0: volunteered for Pauline Hanson's party was once named in a federal tribunal case as the founder of a nationalist and racist extremist group. David Donis handed out How to Vote cards for One Nation at last month's Secret Harbour by-election, sparking questions about the party's vetting process. Liberals say a background check would identify issues like neo-Nazi links, but One Nation has distanced itself from Mr. Donis, telling the ABC he is not a party member. They say One Nation does not condone extremist views and any such issues will be acted upon swiftly.
1: A Gold Coast man is expected to face court today, accused of setting fire to a real estate agency. Mark Rigby reports.
2: The fire at the Jacobs Well Realtor broke out late on Tuesday night and took fire crews about an hour to put out. Nobody was injured, but the business was significantly damaged. A crime scene was declared while the cause of the fire was investigated. Officers soon determined that a man had poured fuel at the door of the business before setting it alight. A 35-year-old Ormo man was arrested at a Hope Island hotel last night and charged with arson. He'll face Southport Magistrates Court today.
1: US President Donald Trump has demanded interest rates be cut to 1% after the Federal Reserve announced its first rate hike in 3 years. His North America correspondent, Lauren Day.
3: The new Fed chair, Kevin Warsh, has only been in the top job for 4 months after being chosen by President Donald Trump in the hopes he would lower rates. Today, in his first major decision since taking the helm at the Fed, he did the opposite, citing high inflation, which has been driven in part by the president's tariff regime and war with Iran. The president has posted on Truth Social that interest rates should be 1% or less, and the central bank should lower them and fast. But he stopped short of criticising Warsh personally, despite repeatedly attacking his predecessor, Jerome Powell, for defying his calls to bring rates down. Lauren Day, ABC News, Washington.
1: In the AFL, the Brisbane Lions coach says his side's feeling confident ahead of its preliminary final against Hawthorn on Saturday. The Lions smashed the Hawks by 67 points the last time they met. Coach Chris Fagan says while there's work to be done, that's a good memory to have.
4: Oh, there's some confidence, I guess, from knowing that we've done it before, but we've also gotten there and lost preliminary finals too, so they're really hard games to win because the prize is such a huge one to play in a grand final, so that little bit of experience will help us, but only so much. You've just got to turn up and get it done.
1: Queensland's weather, isolated to scattered showers in eastern districts, a chance of a storm in the central interior, mostly sunny elsewhere. In the southeast, a partly cloudy day, Brisbane and Logan 23, Ipswich 25, the Gold and Sunshine Coasts 22, Toowoomba 21. ABC News.
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6: Well, it's going to be one of those simple pleasures in life, opening up the perfect avocado and then eating it. So how do you pick a good one? Keep listening this hour, you'll find out why. And as if you've just heard the news headlines with Maria Hatzakis, the state government has released a statement saying that the plan for 2032 Olympic rowing in Rockhampton has been endorsed by World Rowing and Paddle Worldwide. The Premier and Deputy Premier, so that's David Crisafulli and Jared Blay, the Premier and the Deputy Premier, have released a statement saying official endorsement of the Rockhampton Flatwater course follows comprehensive and independent technical assessment by renowned marine engineering experts, as well as site visits by World Rowing and Paddle Worldwide representatives. The Games Independent Infrastructure and Coordination Authority, GICA as it's known, will now proceed with detailed planning, design and construction for the Games. I, for one, am looking forward to them racing the crocs down the Fitzroy River for the 2032 Olympics. Oh, please let them spot a crocodile when it happens. There would just be such wonderful headlines around the news. By popular demand, listeners are asking, so, okay, Queensland's credit rating has been downgraded. Who do we owe money to? How do we borrow money from the market for billions of dollars? That's still to come. You've asked, we've answered the call, and you'll hear we owe money to how we borrow that money, how it all works, who the market is. I'll be speaking with a financier very soon here on 612 ABC Brisbane.
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6: So that's on iView now. I can tell you that Home Affairs Minister Tony Burke is addressing the National Press Club about immigration. The ABC is reporting that the federal government will announce that the net overseas migration figure will be 225,000 a year. But you'll have to hear more about what happens later on today when he makes his address to the National Press Club. That's coming up at around about midday today. What else can I tell you about? I had something else I wanted to tell you. I know what it was. We in the retail segment before, we wondered whether Waverley Mills had closed down. They have not closed down. So the Waverley Woolen Mills in Tasmania, which has been in existence since 1874, is still operating, which in my mind is good news. So fear not, they're still running. There was a mill in Geelong in Victoria that had closed down, but the Waverley Woolen Mills is still in existence. With Queensland's credit rating downgraded for the first time in 17 years, would you lend the state government your cash? That's coming up in just a moment. In the meantime, this is Crowded House.

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0: 12 minutes past 10. Listener Peter of Redlands. Peter, you had a question for us that you wanted answered. Morning to you.
2: Morning, Steve. Yeah, every state in Australia and Australia is in deficit, and I see that most of the countries in the world are in deficit, so they owe money. I was just wondering who they owe all the money to. Is it like the International Monetary Fund? Is it just the big banks? Or I just wanted to find out where it's all supposed to be paid to.
0: Good on you, Peter. We'll keep listening because we'll have an answer for you from my next guest. My next guest is a money man. He's been a former hedge fund manager. In fact, he's won awards for hedge funds that he's run. He's worked for some of the big banks around the world. These days, he runs his own family office here in Brisbane. Marcel von Pfeiffer, morning to you again, Marcel.
3: Good morning, Steve. You do know, mate, that a banshee won't come for you if you say Goldman Sachs live on air. It's okay.
0: I wasn't going to name the different financial organisations you've worked for, but you've worked for everyone from Santander, the big Spanish one, to Goldman Sachs, to all sorts of institutions.
3: Say the name of the one that everybody hates. I mean, everybody recognises the most.
0: Fair enough. All right, you've heard Peter from Redlands. He said, oh, that the states of Australia are in deficit. Australia is a nation. All sorts of countries in the world are in deficit. Peter wants to know who we owe money to. So, who lends the Queensland state government money, Marcel von Pfeiffer?
3: Sure. Peter, many, many moons ago, I would have been a neighbour of yours at the Redlands. So, hello. It was a very long time ago. But anyway, look, can we, Steve, would you like to just take a step back and actually explain to people how issuing debt works? Because I'm not 100% convinced that everybody understands what the process is.
0: You're absolutely... Please do. Yes, please do.
3: Okay. The term itself, debt issuance or issuing debt, and Peter's quite absolutely correct in his assertion that all the states are in deficit and most countries around the world are in deficit. So the term issuing debt, it conjures in one's mind that a government is actually giving something to somebody else, okay? It's one of those classic misnomers in finance. Issuing debt actually means that they're receiving something. The only thing that they're really issuing is a promise. And if you default on debt, then all you've done is broken your promise. And it's a story of imbalances because the promise is this. When a government says, we're going to issue debt, what happens is somebody in the market, and I'll come to Peter's direct answer very, very, very soon. Somebody in the market gives that government $100. So bonds typically, so debt is a term that's synonymous. It is the same as bonds. So when I say debt, I'm talking about bonds. Bonds typically start with a face value of $100. So a government issues debt, which means that somebody in the marketplace gives the government $100. The government can then go and spend that $100 on whatever they want to. What the government does is then it promises that person a yield. And in this case, in these days, it's different in different countries around the world at the moment.
0: So the government promises to pay back $100 plus.
3: No. Well, this is the joke in finance, Steve, is that when debt is issued from a sovereign or a state, so a country or a state of a country or a territory, the joke in finance is that the person who's giving them the $100 never really expects that $100 to be repaid. All they actually want is the yield on it. Now, legally, the state or the country, of course, is obligated that when that thing reaches maturity, when that instrument reaches maturity, they do have to give the $100 back. But that's not the premise of the bond market per se. What it is, it's people or the market, and this is where I'm going to answer Peter's question, people have got $100 that they need to park somewhere, and all they don't want to put $100 into stocks or into foreign exchange or commodities. They want to put it in something that they think is a low volatile instrument, and all they want back from that $100 is $4 or $5 a year. Now, does that set the stage then for what we're talking about with debt issuance?
0: So that's the yield.
3: That's the yield.
0: So let's go to the issuance then.
3: Okay.

0: for the issuance is who does the government borrow money from? So he's quite right when he asked the question about big banks. So in this country, in Australia, and the process is very similar in the offshore markets as well. First of all, the state or the government will go to the big banks, to CBA, NAB, Westpac, Macquarie, JP Morgan, Deutsche, UBS, etc., Nomura. They will go to a panel of those banks, and they're called the primary dealers. So they are the guys who actually give the $100 or make the commitment to give the $100 to the government. And once they've done that, then those banks will then distribute that debt. Now, who do they distribute that debt to, or who do they on-sell that debt to? P.S., they'll receive a commission once they sell it on.
1: Fantastic.
0: Again, in finance, it's very important to understand here that in this process, everybody clips the ticket, as they say, Steve, right? So going forwards, after it's been issued to the primary dealers will then on-sell that to a number of institutions. And when I say institutions, we're talking about money market funds, hedge funds. You'll love this. The Reserve Bank of Australia as well is a participant in this. But something that I want to touch on, perhaps we can come back to later in this interview, is superannuation funds, Steve.
1: Yep. We'll come back to that later on. Okay.
0: Yep. So that's who's buying the stuff in.
1: So the debt is on sold, and each time it's on sold, someone's clipping the ticket and taking a cut.
0: Yep. And then it'll end up in an institution. Post GFC, your listeners perhaps would be familiar with the term Tier 1 capital ratios. So in the GFC, what was found out when the tide went out and they discovered that the emperor had no clothes on, a lot of these banks were incredibly undercapitalised. So again, a lot of this debt is mandated by each country's financial regulator. In this country, it's APRA. So APRA actually regulates that each bank in this country, and as you know, what is basically the Australian stock market, Steve? It's basically four banks plus a couple of mining stocks, okay? So the financial markets regulator, sorry, the banking regulator, APRA, mandates that each bank in Australia must have X amount of their Tier 1 capital rate, Tier 1 assets in certain types of government bonds, or perhaps that can extend to state bonds.
1: Listeners might understand that better if they go watch the movie The Big Short. There's a very good practical model of that in The Big Short.
0: 100%. And Margot Robbie in a bathtub explains it a lot better than I can behind a microphone, Steve. So I would commend your listeners to go and see that. They do explain it very well. So what's happening there is that it's almost like a captive market. It's a regulated market. It's a captive market. So a lot of institutions around the world, to answer Peter's question in further depth, is that a lot of these institutions have to actually own government-issued or state-issued debt.
1: By regulation.
0: By regulation, yes. But they may not wish to. And again, at this juncture in Australia's economic trajectory, when Australian debt at the moment, a 10-year yield is kicking around 5% or so, which is not great when inflation... I mean, the headline numbers are 3.5%, but if you believe that inflation in Australia is 3.5%, then I've got some magic beans I'd like to sell you. So debt at, 10-year Australian debt at 5.33%, as I'm looking at the screen right now, that's barely covering inflation, as in reported inflation.
1: Yep.
0: And honestly, Australia is, as they say, the ugliest horse in the glue shop at the moment for 10-year bond yields.
1: Now, let me jump in there. What's prompting this question from Peter and other listeners is, as you know, Queensland has significant level of state debt. We're building a lot of stuff. And S&P, the ratings agency, has downgraded Queensland's debt, which means it will cost us more to borrow next time Queensland Treasury wants to borrow money. And that's one of the things that people are saying, why? We owe all this debt. Why? We're good for it. Why are we being downgraded?
0: Well, I would, again, refer your listeners to watch the movie The Big Short. Again, I don't want to be flippant or cause any altercations on air, but a lot of the ratings agencies are typically fairly late to the party when they issue ratings.
1: Yep.
0: Look, Queensland, again, the weighted time to maturity, the amount of time when most of Queensland's debt that is currently on issue will expire, on average, is about 6 or 7 years. What S&P has said in their release is, they've effectively said, you can't afford the Olympics.
1: Okay? Right.
0: And I don't want anybody to take issue with the, I don't have an opinion. Well, I do have an opinion, but I don't have a professional opinion here nor there as to whether the Olympics should or should not have gone ahead. All I'll say is that empirically, looking at every single city that has hosted an Olympics for about the last 30 years, which I've done research on, the net benefit to that city's localized GDP, shall we say, is never great. But what they've said is that you've bolted on, what S&P has said is that Queensland has bolted on all this extra debt to pay for, and they specifically refer to the term infrastructure, which we all know.
1: Yep.
0: Is that, and again, thanks to various machinations of how Queensland or many states in this country operate with the construction industry, S&P has possibly taken the view that even the projections that you're giving for what it's going to cost is going to blow out by another 30% when the Reaper comes to collect the bill for the final infrastructure build cost.
1: S&P is saying you can't afford the Olympics in our view, so we're going to charge, we think you should be charged more for debt when you want to borrow more.
0: Yeah. I mean, to say that we can't afford it, this is where you get into a ideological economics debate.
1: Which I don't want to do.
0: Okay. I mean, Queensland, inverted commas, Queensland can afford it. After Western Australia, Queensland is probably the second best, healthiest state in Australia.
1: Right.
0: Right. The fact that S&P, and I'm looking at the ratings right now, Steve, the fact that S&P has put Queensland on the same AA rating as Victoria, in my professional opinion, is farcical. Queensland, compared to, like, again, you look at debt serviceability, right? What does the Queensland economy, what can it generate compared to what's happening in Victoria? What can the Victorian economy generate? And what proportion of that can be used to service the debt that they issue? Okay, so for S&P to put us, when I say us, I mean Queensland, on the same rating as the state of Victoria, and again, I don't wish to segue into the economic malaise that is currently engulfing Victoria, and again, with the property market downturn, a major contributor to any state's finances in Australia is stamp duty. So with the downturn in the property market, Victoria is going to receive materially less revenue, state revenue, from stamp duty. And where is everybody who's leaving Melbourne coming to?
1: Queensland.
0: Mm. Okay. So,
1: So, well, I want to go back to, I have to wrap it up in a minute. I want to go back to the question of who holds the debt. You mentioned that superannuation, so institutions are required by APRA regulation to hold a certain level of debt. And you mentioned superannuation funds. There were a lot of Australians rely on the superannuation fund when they retire.
0: Yeah.
1: So what do you see with those superannuation funds holding debt?
0: I see an urbis. So the urbis is the old mythological creature of a snake eating its own tail. Now, what was interesting when I had a look at this is, when you put your money into super, and again, it's quite forgivable. People who don't work in finance, which thankfully is most of the population, typically don't understand the nuts and bolts of what is held in the deep dark areas of their superannuation funds portfolio. But speaking generally, I would surmise that most people in an industry super fund, which is many people in Australia, would be choosing somewhere between a balanced option to perhaps a growth option if they're aggressive. And what was interesting in looking at all of the major superannuation funds, so we're including Australian Super, UniSuper, CBUS, Australian Retirement Trust, which is what QSuper has morphed into, is that they all have very, very significant parts of their what we call strategic asset allocation, parts of their portfolio that they hold bonds in. And again, really quickly, everybody knows each pay cycle, every month, 12% of your salary, your employer pays into superannuation. Of that 12% that comes in every single month to a super fund, that super fund is then going out. Now, they're not statutorily or regulatory obliged to do this like a big bank is, like I was talking about before.
1: Yep.
0: But if they've got a balanced option, or if they've got a fixed income option, then that's what they're going to buy. So they will necessarily every month get 12% on top of whatever your salary is. They will have that money that's liquid, and they have to go and put it somewhere. And if your super option is balanced or fixed income, that is immediate demand in the marketplace. So someone like Queensland or Victoria or Australia, as in bond issuers, will just say, well, this is great. Australian Super and UniSuper and CBUS, they need X dollars more bonds. We'll just issue more debt.
1: So what's wrong with that? I mean, that doesn't sound sustainable to me.
0: Well, in finance, I would call this... You remember at the old country fairs, you had this thing called a shell game?
1: Vaguely.
0: You had three shells.
1: Yep.
0: And you paid 50 cents. And there's a white ball.
1: Under
0: and
1: one of them.
0: And you've got to guess. The guy moves his hands very quickly.
1: Yes.
0: So looking at this situation, I go back to that term captive market that I said before, why are the banks, why are the states and why is the Australian government able to continually issue debt despite the fact that they're running almost perpetual budget deficits is because there is demand for that debt. And if these guys want to issue debt to fund spending programs, not singularly related to the Olympics in Brisbane, the federal government has never seen a program that it didn't want to spend money on, then they've actually got a captive market, not just in the onshore and offshore banking system, but in the Australian superannuation industry,
1: right,
0: who every month will come to the trough and say, do you have any debt, sir? We need to buy some.
1: And here we are.
0: And here we are.
1: Marcel, I really appreciate you taking time out to talk with us this morning. Thank you very much.
0: Always a pleasure. Take care, Steve.
1: Marcel von Pfeiffer, Peter of Redlands, I hope that answers your question.
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1: News headlines again with Maria Hatsakis. Maria, hello again.
10: Hello again, Steve. International authorities have signed off on a controversial rowing and canoeing venue for the 2032 Brisbane Olympics and Paralympics. The Fitzroy River in Rockhampton will host the events, despite concerns over its current and length, as well as crocodile inhabitants. An assessment has concluded the Central Queensland Waterway is suitable, with no widening or dredging needed. The Premier, David Crisafulli, has told State Parliament the doubt

0: Have been proven wrong. The federal government has dumped a planned cap on allied healthcare for veterans in a significant backdown by Labor. It follows fierce resistance to the $5,000 threshold, which was meant to save the budget hundreds of millions of dollars every year. Veterans Affairs Minister Matt Keogh says the government's decided to scrap the measure after listening to concerns of veterans. Investigations are underway after two stabbings on the Gold Coast overnight. A 26-year-old man was found with stab wounds at North Street in Southport just before 11 o'clock last night. A 37-year-old man was stabbed at nearby Hospital Boulevard just after 1 o'clock this morning. Both men were taken to hospital with non-life-threatening injuries. In rugby league, the NRL has confirmed the fixtures for next week's final series. The Dolphins will take on either the Roosters or the Sharks next week on Friday night at Lang Park. The Panthers will face either the Warriors or the Knights at Stadium Australia in Sydney on Sunday, the 27th of September. More news at 11.
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9: Number of messages about Marcel's explanation of who and how we owe debt. One of my listeners says, terrific interview with Marcel. More of him, please, Steve, exclamation mark. And Sean says, that was interesting about our debt. Interesting, Marcel says, basically what S&P is saying, Queensland, you can't afford the infrastructure needed for the Olympics. They've put us on the same rating as Victoria, which Marcel points out is ridiculous. But he says the reason is they're saying you don't, not, your maths ain't right about what you think the Olympic infrastructure build is going to cost you, which I found interesting as well. And if you haven't heard the news, the state government has said, rowing's going to be in Rockhampton. So there we go. Kat Feeney is here.
10: Hi.
9: And she asked me to bring you a sound for car racing, but all I've got is this.
10: Motorbike?
9: Yeah, it's a pretty small one too. That's all I've got. Yeah. It says motorbike racing Atmos in our database, and that's it.
10: Which,
9: couldn't pull the skin off a rice pudding, whatever that was.
10: If you were to sort of do a leisurely, enjoyable motorbike ride between Brisbane and the Gold Coast, you'd probably fang around. What would you? Mount Nebo? Maybe?
9: No, that's the wrong way. No, that's going north. You want to go south. So you sort of go Canungra, Tambourine, you know, over.
10: Okay.
9: Back down through that way. Why? Are you going to take a motorcycle ride?
10: I was just saying, if you were doing that over the last couple of days, mm-hmm. there's every chance that you would have seen some very fancy looking vehicles on the road, Stephen.
9: Mm-hmm.
10: 11 vehicles. On Tuesday, set out from Brisbane. They did go to Mount Nebo. Then they came back to Brizzy, overnighted in Brizzy, and then they continued on to the Gold Coast and they ended their adventure on the Gold Coast yesterday. These 11 vehicles.
9: Why were they doing it?
10: Four wheels. The combined value of these 11 vehicles, do you want to guess? Just speaking of money and debt and things.
9: Now what do you got?
10: 11 cars.
9: 11 cars. Okay.
10: Prestige models.
9: Rare. Were they rare? Classics?
10: We got a Ferrari, a Lamborghini, a Porsche, an Aston Martin. Actually, a couple of Aston Martin.
9: Okay, I go 22, 23 million.
10: $4 million.
9: Okay. Oh, okay.
10: $4 million worth of luxury vehicle.
9: Not enough.
10: Two-day drive.
9: I mean, one Lamborghini will cost you $1 million.
10: The most expensive Lamborghini, or the most expensive car on this trip. So the most expensive Lamborghini was $613,000.
9: Cheap.
10: Most expensive car on the trip was a Ferrari 849 Testarossa, $932,648.
9: Nearly a million. I found it.
10: About that. Yeah. On the scenic drive between Brisbane and the Gold Coast yesterday. So you might have been puttering along in your Corolla. And you might have gone past some of these vehicles. This is all because a very fancy luxury lifestyle magazine is trying to figure out which one of these 11 cars is the best luxury vehicle. And you'll have the report in the latest edition of that magazine. It was just interesting because...
9: Which one would you like?
10: At the same

0: Which one would you like?
1: Well,
0: what was a woman like yourself? What are your tastes in exotic automobiles?
1: I like my secondhand Suzuki. At the same time, Stephen, as these super luxury vehicles are ripping around the back of the Gold Coast, Brisbane area, the news was that Australia, for the first time this week, had a new car on the market, the cheapest new car on the market, less than $20,000, and it was an electric vehicle.
0: Mm.
1: So two things are happening. On one hand, you have clearly a market that can sustain super high-end luxury motoring, right? So there are people, high-net-worth individuals, who can drop nearly $1 million on a car.
0: Yep.
1: You also have a growing interest in cars that are affordable, and the rise of the electric vehicle, which has always been a more expensive option, but now for the first time in Australian motoring history, cheaper than a brand-new petrol car. We know
0: they're being subsidised by the taxpayer, but keep going.
1: We know that the war in the Middle East has spread.
0: Yep.
1: We know this is probably going to mean you're going to pay more for petrol very, very soon.
0: Yep.
1: So I want to talk about some of those market forces this afternoon, but I also want to know about the best deal you've ever done on a car. I'm currently driving a Hyundai that my husband bought for less than $4,000, and it is one of the best cars that I have driven.
0: That's impressive.
1: It is a diesel. It's turbo. It's a lot of fun.
0: Yeah.
1: Station wagon.
0: You and I have almost got something in common. So the best deal, we a little while back bought, forgive me, no sane person buys an Alfa Romeo. We bought an Alfa Romeo, $5,000.
1: Yeah.
0: Turbo diesel, 5-cylinder. It is a rocket.
1: Right.
0: It is a rocket. And it it looks fantastic.
1: Yeah, yeah.
0: And it's got gorgeous leather seats. The Italians like to show off. They like luxury. And it's just beautiful.
1: It's lovely. And I'm cool and you do that.
0: It's diesel.
1: So this is interesting because I like the look of my newer 5-door Suzuki Jimny, which costs much more than the Hyundai.
0: Didn't you have a BMW made Mini Clubman something?
1: Got rid of that.
0: You got rid of it.
1: Okay. Yeah, but for the driving experience, it's hard to beat the diesel turbo. The Jimny's a little bit like a super-powered lawnmower.
0: Okay.
1: Right. But it looks super cute.
0: Yeah, okay. Very popular.
1: The best deal that you've ever done on a vehicle, I would love to hear from you on that this afternoon. Plus, Stephen, we'll bring you Tony Burke's announcement from the National Press Club, Labor's much-anticipated migration policy will be out shortly after we join you this afternoon at 12:30.
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4: 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Then Sunday, the Warriors host Newcastle for the right to progress and take on the Panthers. 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
0: 20 minutes to 11. The Brisbane Writers Festival is next month. And on Sunday, the 11th of October, I will be interviewing a famous writer who says that this is the most brutal sport in the world. Now, I always thought of UFC as the most brutal sport in the world, but he says Formula One is the most competitive, brutal and cutthroat sport in the world. Stuart Bell is probably one of the premier Formula One writers, sports writers and journalists in the world, and he's one of the guests at the Brisbane Writers Festival. I'll be interviewing Stuart Bell for the Writers Festival. If you want to come along and hear what he has to say, you need to book. Check it out. bwf.org.au is the website address.
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0: 19 to 11. Mark says, I think the best way to get a good avocado is first get staff to not throw the avocados into the display. Second, get customers to stop squeezing the bloody things all over. Just gently press the stalk end. Or take a firm one home and wait for it to ripen, says Mark. Is Mark right? Well, you'll find out very soon.

0: This month, 612 ABC Brisbane is calling on artists of all ages and abilities to be creative and paint a portrait of our very own Loretta Ryan. So if you'd like to dabble in painting or sketch or sculpture, we want you to enter. Entries close this Sunday the 20th. 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So all you need to do is text the word portrait to 0467 922 612 and we will text you back the details of how you get involved. Here on 612 ABC Brisbane.
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0: I've learned something interesting today. One of my producers, if you upset her, she wishes you a lifetime of bad avocados, knowing how disappointing that would be. There's nothing worse than cutting into an avocado and being met with that brown sludge of inedible disappointment. Those brown blood veins of you can't eat me and enjoy it flavour. It's got to be one of the simple pleasures in life, however, when you open up the perfect avocado. Not only does it taste good, not only does it look pure, but you know that it is actually incredibly healthy, incredibly good for you. So how do you pick a good avocado? And teaching young dogs old tricks, how you pick

0: perfectly good avocado with Lucy Phillip, who is an Australian avocado grower. Lucy, morning to you. Thanks for joining me this morning.
1: Morning, Steve. Thanks for having me.
0: I admit there's nothing worse than opening up an avocado when it's got those sort of brown woody lines to it, or else just the obvious black brown look. Oh dear, it's gone off. What's gone bad?
1: Yes. Yeah, it hurts my soul that people actually do have to experience that.
0: Yes.
1: As a grower, I want everyone to have the best avocado experience possible.
0: Which variety of avocados do you grow, Lucy?
1: I grow both a Shepherd and Hass varieties.
0: Any particular reason why?
1: I personally love a Shepherd avocado. Beautiful, beautiful flavour. And Hass, they're a longer crop. So we like to have Shepherds first in around February, March, April, and then Hass come afterwards.
0: All right. I go to the supermarket. I want an avocado to eat that night. Do I start picking up the box load and doing a push test on the outside of the avocado?
1: No, Steve, don't. Please don't squeeze the middle. We're stopping the squeeze of the middle of the avocado. So despite being a nation of avo lovers, more than half of us are still checking the wrong way and squeezing the middle. So without realising it, we are bruising it already. So, and if you put it back, you've just left a bruised avocado for someone else. So the best way to check, and this is for both varieties, this is for everything. So if you gently cradle the avocado, you actually don't even have to pick it up. But if you have to pick it up, everyone loves to pick up their fruit and veg. So gently cradle it in your hand, in your palm, and then press the neck. So gently press the neck up towards the stem, and that will give slightly. So, it's the neck's where to check is what we're teaching everybody.
0: The neck, not the very tip where it's come away from the tree itself.
1: No, it's close. It's around that part. So around the neck, around the tip. So that's where it will ripen first. So that's where it'll give slightly. So that's when you know it's ready to eat. If it's still a bit firm, it's still got a couple of days to go to ripen.
0: So the first thing I've learned is avocado is not like other fruit or vegetables. You don't squeeze it in the middle to see if it's ripe yet. If you do that, you will damage it.
1: Yes, correct. You will bruise the fruit.
0: Can you smell a good avocado or smell if it's ready to eat soon?
1: No, it's like the flavour of the avocado inside. It doesn't really have a smell or a really strong, I guess, taste. So you won't be able to smell a ripe avocado. So that's why checking the neck is the absolute best way to find a ripe avocado.
0: In my fridge, I have half an avocado in an airtight container, but we put the large seed in it on the belief that will help it maintain its quality or goodness. Is that true? How do you keep half an avocado that you've cut open?
1: Yes, that is correct. So what you're doing is stopping the oxidisation. So it's like an apple. So you leave it out, it will go brown. Shepherds are a little bit different because they actually don't go brown. So that's another wonderful experience of a Shepherd. It actually won't go brown, whereas the Hass will. So even if you like a little bit of lemon, you can actually put lemon on top, or even a little bit of vinegar, salt, to even preserve it longer, because it stops the oxidation and stops the browning. But yes, even leaving the seed in there does help.
0: Okay. And, yeah. So I never knew that. So a bit of vinegar or some lemon or salt will slow down the oxidisation.
1: Yes, correct.
0: If you cut it open. There we go. Okay. Is it a myth that you should store your avocados in the fridge in water?
1: Look, that's not. I've heard of that. I wouldn't do it personally. Only due to, you know, what's in the water. Who's touched that avocado before, and then you've stuck it in the water, and then it's sitting in the water. I personally wouldn't do it. I have heard people say that. That's how they keep their avocados. To me, it's just they've just stored it in some cold water, which is the same as storing it in the fridge.
0: All right. If I have a group of avocados, should I keep them in the fridge or simply on the bench in the house?
1: Well, that's depending on the ripe stage of the avocado. So if you've brought home a hard avocado, leave it on the bench. Don't put it in the fridge. And then when it's ripe and you don't want it that day, but it's ripe, then you can put it in the fridge and then it'll last.

0: a few more days, and then you can bring it out and eat it. Don't put it in the back of the fridge. So, you know, it's the fridge temperature, you know, 4 or 5 degrees will be fine. But as soon as you chill it down further than that, that's when browning can also happen.
1: My guest is Lucy Phillip. Lucy is an Australian avocado grower. She's teaching me how to pick, choose, hold avocados. One of my listeners, Lucy, sent me a very funny text. Lana of Forest Lake says, my husband would like to know when they're going to change the prize inside the avocados. He's sick of always getting brown balls that don't bounce, says Lana.
0: I have heard that one. I have heard that one. So, look, avocado seeds, why don't you can put toothpicks in it and start growing your own little avocado plants and keep it on your bench. So, yeah, there's always, hey, you can always do that. So,
1: how should I keep an avocado seed? Put toothpicks in it? Explain that.
0: You put toothpicks in it and then you suspend it in like on top of a cup of water, and then it'll start to sprout and the roots will go down into the water, and you've got a lovely little feature on your kitchen bench of a seed growing.
1: Wow, I never knew that. So it doesn't matter. I don't have to have it on a certain side. I just get the seed, put toothpicks in it so it suspends half of it, the seed in water, and it will sprout and the roots will grow into the water. Wow.
0: Yes, yep, and then you've got a lovely little feature on your bench, on your kitchen bench.
1: There we go. And lots of listeners are saying, yes, that's absolutely right. Don't squeeze the avocado. It makes it difficult for the next person coming along. What should you Joe the truckie, he said, the only way to eat an avocado sandwich is with Vegemite with a little pepper on the bread. Do you have a preferred way of eating avocado, Lucy?
0: Oh, look, I absolutely love avocado with a bit of Vegemite. That's a top pick. Avocado and egg. So that's high protein, you know, great breakfast as well. So if you're not loving the bread or a bit of crusket, but you can have just avocado and egg. My absolute favourite is just a smashed avo on toast with salt and pepper. Beautiful. And a little bit of feta if you want.
1: Apparently, avocado growers or Australian avocados have linked up with the cricketer Merv Hughes to run a campaign to make avocados on toast Australia's national breakfast dish. Is this true?
0: Oh, look, it's great. It's such a great collaboration. We've got Merv Hughes, a great Aussie personality, bringing, you know, Aussie growers, Aussie avocados, this lovely message that, you know, other countries celebrate their national dishes. We don't have one. So we want to make, and we're really loving this campaign that Merv is helping with this, is let's make the Aussie avo on toast Australia's favourite breakfast. It's time to give it the recognition it deserves.
1: I reckon avocado on toast will get stuck in his moustache, but anyhow. is there a correct way to ripen avocado? If you want to get it ripe, you bought one, it's a bit hard, you want to eat it, can you ripen it quicker? Some people say put them with bananas in your fruit bowl. Do you have a trick?
0: Yes. So that's so even quicker. You could do it in the fruit bowl, definitely, so you can keep an eye on it. Otherwise, you can actually put it in a brown paper bag with the banana or a tomato. So these fruits produce ethylene naturally, so that's the ripening process. So that will help the avocado ripen quicker. So
1: Michelle of Norman Park says, Steve, I put a piece of garlic or onion in the container with the cut avocado to prevent oxidisation.
0: That's great.
1: But your tried and true method is either vinegar or a bit of lemon juice or salt.
0: Yes. If you love the garlic and great, do that. It's normally salt or lemon, because you can smash it straight up and put it on your toast.
1: Greg of Beenleigh has sent me a note saying avocado smoothies are quite delicious. Apparently popular in Asia. Really? Avocado smoothies, really?
0: Yes, they are. And, oh, they are beautiful. So it's an avocado smoothie based on yogurt. Very, very filling, very good for you. And that's a great breakfast. That's how a lot of them start their day.
1: Crikey, I never would have picked that one. Lucy, and how's the avocado crop at the moment?
0: So I'm in central Queensland, so I'm in the Bundaberg region, and we're just going into flowering at the moment. So we've finished our harvest.

0: And yeah, everything's flowering quite nicely, and we're looking forward to a great crop next year.
1: So the bees did their job a season ago.
0: Yes, we've got bees out at the moment. So we have bees, and we also have lots of other native pollinators. We've got native bees, flies even do some pollination, even ants. So we've got lots of great pollinators to choose from.
1: Lucy, thanks very much for joining me. Appreciate it.
0: Yeah, no, thanks, Steve.
1: Lucy Phillip, Australian avocado grower. By the way, Matt Hepworth, our station reporter, was down at the Rockley Markets this morning and spoke with Susan Lewis, chief executive of Murray Brothers, which is a fruit and veggie wholesaler, on how to pick the perfect mango.
2: Mangoes are just hitting the stores at the moment. When we're heading into a supermarket or our local greengrocer, what should we be looking for in terms of trying to pick the perfect mango?
3: Definitely getting good colour on a mango, making sure there's not too many defects on the skin of a mango. Great size, so it's filled out, and you should end up with a great tasting mango.
2: A lot of people with fruits like mangoes or avocados, they squeeze it, which often puts bruises on it. Is there a way to avoid that?
3: If you're sort of feeling more up towards the stem end of it, that's sort of where you sort of try and figure out how ripe it is to avoid bruising them.
2: Is there a point where, when they do become soft, that they go overly ripened? What should we be looking for there? Like, when should we be cutting them open?
3: You're seeing the green go out of the fruit. So when it's colouring up to that nice yellow flavour, a bit of red blush on it. Once the green's out of the fruit, that's generally when it's ready to eat.
2: And the ideal way to eat them?
3: Mine's very simple. You just cut the cheeks off and square them up and eat them as it is. Yeah.
1: There you go.
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1: Well, that's it for me. Lots of wonderful suggestions for how to eat an avocado coming through, but I don't have time to read them out, so thank you for sending me your text message. After the news, conversation now, then Kat Feeney from 12:30 today, and I will be back with you tomorrow.
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0: ABC News. Good morning, I'm Maria Hatzakis. The International Olympic Committee and sporting federations have endorsed Rockhampton to host events for the 2032 Brisbane Games. The state government's decision to select the Fitzroy River for rowing and canoeing has drawn intense scrutiny due to its current and length, as well as concerns about crocodiles in the area. But experts have now deemed the Central Queensland Waterway can host fair competition. Deputy Premier Jared Blay has told State Parliament it's a win for regional Queensland.
1: The experts have confirmed it. World Rowing and Paddle Worldwide have endorsed it. Rockhampton is good for rowing, and rowing is good for 2032 and beyond. The International Federations of World Rowing and Paddle Worldwide have endorsed the Fitzroy River.
0: The federal government has backed down on a planned cap on allied healthcare for veterans after facing fierce backlash. The $5,000 threshold was due to begin from the middle of next year. It was aimed at ensuring spending over that amount was subject to scrutiny to determine if treatment was clinically effective. But the Veterans Affairs Minister, Matt Keogh, has confirmed this morning the government will dump the measure after concerns from veterans. Queensland veteran Andy Cullen has welcomed the move.
2: The government listened to the genuine concerns that we raised, that the veteran community raised, and scrapping this $5,000 threshold protects veterans with complex needs from another layer of uncertainty and bureaucracy.
0: One Nation's Barnaby Joyce has accused Labor of copying and following the minor party's plans to cut back on migration. Earlier this week, One Nation pledged to slash temporary visas and send the country into net negative overseas migration for several years. The Home Affairs Minister, Tony Burke, is today set to announce Labor's policies to reduce the overall number of people entering the country, cutting it to 225,000 people a year. Mr. Joyce says One Nation deserves credit for pushing the government.
3: It's a bit like stealing someone's column in the paper. You've got to give attribution where it's warranted, and I hope One Nation gets attribution today for the change in policy direction, and we deserve it. We need it. We've been sweating over it, and now it's policy of the nation.
0: Investigations are underway into two stabbings on the Gold Coast. Details from Emily Dobson.
4: Emergency services responded to calls a 37-year-old man had been stabbed in the chest near Hospital Boulevard at Southport around 1 o'clock this morning. Police say he had been walking near a bus stop when he was approached by a man known to him and the pair began fighting. He was taken to hospital in a stable condition. Earlier, police were called to a unit in North Street, Southport, where a 26-year-old man had been stabbed in the chest before the alleged offender left the scene. He was taken to hospital in a serious condition. Police say there is no ongoing threat to the community and are asking witnesses to come forward.
0: A man's been charged with arson after a fire at a Gold Coast real estate agency. The blaze broke out at the business on Pimpamar Jacobswell Road in Jacobswell just after 10 o'clock on Tuesday night. No one was hurt, but the business was badly damaged. A 35-year-old man was last night arrested at a hotel on Hope Island. He's due to appear in the Southport Magistrates Court today. The first mangoes of the season have been auctioned off at the Brisbane markets, raising tens of thousands of dollars for charity. Will Murray reports from Rockley.
5: The Mango Monarch for 2026 has officially been crowned. The symbolic first mango crate of the season, selling for $70,000, bought by Elijah Etry from Skippy's, a local Brisbane fruit shop chain.
6: I think a nice bowl of vanilla ice cream will be enjoyed with one of them tonight.
5: The money raised from the mango auction will go to two charities, Red Kite, supporting children with cancer and their families, and the Lady Musgrave Trust, who help young women find housing. The opening of the season auction has been a fixture for a couple of decades now and has raised nearly $1.3 million for charity.
0: Queensland's weather, isolated to scattered showers in eastern districts, the chance of a storm in the central interior, mostly sunny elsewhere. Cairns and Townsville 28, Mackay 25, Rockhampton 27, Bundaberg 26 degrees, Mount Isa 33. In the southeast, partly cloudy, Brisbane and Logan 23, Ipswich 25, the Golden Sunshine Coast 22 degrees, Toowoomba 21. ABC News.
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19: I first saw Vicky Roach when she appeared on that outstanding ABC TV series, You Can't Ask That. And we're all big fans of that show around here. Vicky was part of the domestic and family violence episode, and she's a survivor. Vicky cuts a striking figure on the telly with her long grey hair and her forthright presence, and she's also got one of those fabulous great big dirty laughs as well. And we did think that when we saw Vicky, that would have to be much, much more to her story. And there is. As well as spending quite a bit of time in prison and doing a master's degree inside, Vicky has helped change a federal law on the rights of prisoners. Just a heads up, Vicky's story does have elements to it that are distressing for some people, but nonetheless, there's so much there in this extraordinary life. Hello, Vicky.
20: Hi, Richard.
19: What was that like going onto that TV show when you sort of walk into the studio, sit in the stool? Was it scary?
20: Well, I was there by myself. A lot of the other interviewees were partnered up, but I was on my own. So, it was pretty daunting, just sitting up on that big stool and lights and everything. But everybody was just so fantastic, all the interviewers, all the staff, all the crew that worked on the program. Everybody was just like a big family.
19: Were you ready for those questions as they came in?
20: You were sort of prepared for them, but when you actually turned the card over, no, you weren't. And I think that's what makes the show so good, because your reaction to seeing those questions is just, you see it and it's, yeah, of course, everyone asks that one.
19: Yeah. Well, the big one was that why didn't you leave? And that question.
20: Yes.
19: And it was so interesting to see your reaction, which was the same as just about everyone else's reaction on that, which is like the sort of go, shake your head and go, everyone asks that question. That puts the blame on you rather than him.
20: Well, that's right, it does. Why didn't you leave? Why don't they say, how did he manage to force you to stay? Which is basically what happens in, they take your financial autonomy away from you, an abusive partner. So you often don't have the finances to run, and it does take money to run. I've done it without money. and it's not easy. Basically, it's like being a kid and running away from home with your little stick and a handkerchief with your worldly goods tied up in the back. So finances are one thing that keep you there. Children are another thing. Family, perceptions of people around you, like might be frowned on to leave your husband. In fact, I know the church that I was part of when I was a kid with my foster parents. It was better that you stayed at home and were very quiet about the abuse and didn't tell anyone and just put up with it. You didn't sort of bring your family into disrepute by reporting the abuse or talking about it. Things have obviously changed over the years, and we are able to talk about abuse now. But for many women, I think those impediments to being able to leave are still there.
19: Is confidence an issue as well?
20: Yes, absolutely. One of the huge things about abuse is that the abuser saps your confidence, and it's they do it very deliberately and very systematically, isolating you from friends, family, taking away your financial autonomy, constantly telling you that you are nothing without them, that nobody else would want you. They are the only one who would want your dirty ass, you know?
19: Do you know that when you're going through it? Do you know that this is a bit of an old, old story that gets played out again and again and again in so many places in Australia and across the world? Or do you feel like you're somehow alone in the world with this problem?
20: I did think I was somehow alone, although that was quite extraordinary that I should have felt that, because I was actually within a Maori community at the time. And it was happening to a lot of my female friends in the Maori community. But I thought mine was different. I thought mine was because of me.
19: You were to blame.
20: Yeah. And it took me many years to get over that. Because I had a past, because I'd been in prison before, it only took my abuser to bring that stuff up. And, of course, I'm, you know, back in the gutter. You know, he rescued me from the gutter.
19: Right. And part of you think may deserve this dreadful thing.
20: Yeah. Well, they tell you do.
19: Right.
20: It's virtually the same thing that every abuser said, was you're nothing without me. I made you who you are.
19: I mentioned your long grey hair to begin with. What's the story behind why you keep your hair so long?
20: When I was a kid, it was like growing up in the 60s and the 70s. I wasn't so much a hippie then, but I liked all that kind of music and all that stuff, and I was growing my hair long and becoming a little bit rebellious. I was, 13 or nearly 13, and my hair was only about down to my shoulders at the time, but my foster mother cut it off as a punishment the day before she returned me to my real mother, and I vowed and declared I would never cut my hair again as long as I lived. Back in those days, a layered haircut, we used to call it a shaggy, was really popular.
19: What was a shaggy?
20: It was just a layered haircut, like a mullet, a mullet for girls. So I wanted one of those because all the other kids had them. And my foster mother said, okay, you can have one for your birthday. And the hairdresser cut it like that to begin with, layered, and then she just grabbed the long bit and
19: snipped it off,
20: yeah.
19: Tell me a bit about your birth mother. She grew up in institutions life. How did she get to meet your father?
20: Well, when Mum was released from the last institution she was in at 18 years of age, they released her, basically opened the door and let her go on her 18th birthday, and gave her the address of a boarding house in Kirribilli, which wasn't quite as salubrious an area as it is now, and a tram ticket to get there. So off she went, and within very short order, she met my father.

0: who was studying at the time, but he was also married with two children. So when mum found herself pregnant with me, he kind of disappeared from the scene. And I was born before mum's 19th birthday.
1: Why was she in institutions for most of her childhood?
0: Because she was a very fair Aboriginal, and her father didn't want her, and he wouldn't let her grandmother take her either because she was black. Mum's grandma kept trying to rescue her from the homes, and they wouldn't let her take her because she was too black. And mum was too white. And of course, assimilation was the order of the day back in the 40s and 50s. And then when mum had me, as soon as things became difficult for her, which of course they did, and it's all so not so much cyclical as linear, because what happened to mum, well, what happened to her mum, what happened to her grandmother has just kept continuing down through the generations. My grandfather didn't want anything to do with our Aboriginal heritage. He ignored that side of his family.
1: So ultimately, you're the kind of the person who's come down from a long line of social engineering, you know?
0: Yeah.
1: Social engineering, which is one of the great wickednesses of the 20th century. You're the product of, what, several generations of that, aren't you?
0: And well, I like to think I'm kicking the mold and breaking it up a bit. We'll see what happens with the next two generations.
1: So you mentioned your mum felt the need to give you up.
0: Well, actually, she didn't feel the need to give me up. She had myself and my brother, and she was pregnant again. And she had to go to an unmarried mother's home up near Newcastle, even though she was married. She was married after she had me. She married Stephen's father. Yeah, they wouldn't let her take us to the home for her to give birth again. So she had to find somebody else to look after us. And of course, she's got no family. Her dad hates her. She's fresh out of a girl's home, or quite fresh. She went to the only guardian she'd ever known, the only parents she'd ever known, the child welfare department, and asked them for help. And only needed to be for 2 weeks while she gave birth. And the receptionist took me home. Not my brother, just me. My brother went to a different family from the same church.
1: So your birth mother had the understanding that you'd be put into foster care for a couple of weeks, and that she'd come and get you after she'd given birth. Well, how did that pan out?
0: Well, my foster parents went to court and tried to get custody of me then and there. They claimed my mother was not a good parent. And I was actually charged at 2.5 years of age.
1: You were charged.
0: I was charged in the Liverpool Court, Liverpool District Court, I think it was, with being neglected by way of destitution, being exposed to moral danger, I think all those ones came into it as well. But that was the main one, neglect by way of destitution.
1: And the court upheld that, did they?
0: Well, it was a device used to remove children from their natural parents and to give them to somebody else. Mum was actually in the court when it happened. The matron at the home where she was warned her that my foster parents were going to do this. So she managed to get to the court in time to be there. And the magistrate said, is the mother here? And mum stood up and said, yes, I'm the mother. And he told her to sit down and never spoke to her again and gave me to these people.
1: Was she allowed to come and see you in foster care?
0: I think they told her she could, but she had to be just a nice lady that brought me presents.
1: I couldn't be identified as your birth mother.
0: No.
1: Today, it's my conversation with Vicky Roach, who was 13 years old when she met her birth mother for the first time. You mentioned the family you were fostered into were religious. What kind of religious family was it?
0: The Church of Christ.
1: So Pentecostal.
0: Yeah, I had no idea at the time.
1: Right. Right.
0: I thought it was all quite normal.
1: And were you brought right into the life of the church?
0: Oh, yes, absolutely.

0: you know, had no escape, basically. He wasn't religious. The foster father wasn't. He was an atheist, if anything.
1: Wow. But the foster mother was she?
0: She was the driving force deeply, here. Yeah.
1: And what sort of a father, foster father, was that man?
0: Absent mostly. When I was younger, he was a rigger, so he was constantly, you know, going to country towns like Cobar and Wilcannia and places like that. And I think he actually liked me because he used to bring me home little bottles of dirt from all the places he'd been. So there'd be a little bottle with all different colours of dirt.
1: A lot of servicemen did that when they served overseas. They'd bring back little canisters of dirt from the ground where
0: they served. Well, he'd been in the war too.
1: Oh, he had. And did you enjoy school in that early phase of your life?
0: Yeah, I loved school. I was actually really good at school. I was forever in trouble though because I talked a lot and I'd read in class, which
1: reading in class, huh?
0: Yeah.
1: Boy,
0: yeah.
1: That's terrible. Well, you should be ashamed of yourself for that, shouldn't you? Yeah, right.
0: Well, you know, take a whole term to read Wind in the Willows, you know, like, really.
1: Were you aware that you'd been adopted into this foster family? Did you know they weren't your birth parents at that point?
0: Not until I was about, I think it was 8 or 9.
1: And how did you find out?
0: At school.
1: Who told you?
0: I can't say her name. But
1: was it one of the school kids, was it?
0: Yeah. But she was like the school bully, and her and her mates were chasing me. And I ran into the kids' toilet and she started kicking the doors and telling me I was adopted. You know, ha-ha, you're adopted.
1: How did she know and you didn't?
0: Oh, because her elder sisters played netball with my foster sisters.
1: Right.
0: Because they were all quite a lot older than me. The youngest of my foster sisters was 10 years older than me, or 9 years older than me at the time.
1: So what happened when you were told this? Did you go home and ask your foster mother?
0: Yeah. And I actually didn't think it was a bad thing. I was pretty excited about this.
1: Really?
0: Well, things made sense if I wasn't their child.
1: And did you ask your foster mother about your birth mother at that point?
0: Yes, and she wasn't very complimentary. She told me my mother dyed her hair blonde, wore dresses too short and ran around with bad men.
1: Right.
0: Yeah, so I spent the next 4 or 5 years, you know, every tardy-looking blonde woman, are you my mother?
1: Oh, of course. You mentioned there that right at the start there that one of the reasons why you got your hair cut is because your foster mother had had enough of you. And what had you done that had angered her so much to make her cut your hair and send you back to your biological mother?
0: Just the fact that I'd discovered boys, I think.
1: Oh.
0: And started smoking. all those things that normal kids do, but I guess in that religious sort of atmosphere, I was expected not to. Well, none of the other sisters did. Well, actually, one did, but they never found out. But, yeah, I'd sort of fell from grace then. I think I might have been points in heaven.
1: You might have been what?
0: Points in heaven for her.
1: Oh.
0: And, you know, when it finally came to a realisation that I was going to be a bad kid or, you know, not the, you know, angelic little Sunday school kid. Yeah, she probably thought it was too much trouble. I don't know. But I was glad. I was really glad. Because my mum, by comparison, like, she was half their age. She was a young woman, you know. She worked. She ate Chinese food. She drank beer, she smoked, you know, like she was a part of this world that I knew existed but I'd never kind of really come into contact with yet.
1: What did you have in common with her?
0: Everything, from the moment I met her. First thing she said to me was, do you like tomatoes? And I'm like, seriously?
1: And do you like tomatoes?
0: Yep. Yeah, right. And it was my thing, like the foster mother used to buy boxes of tomatoes from alongside the road, you know, roadside stalls and stuff, and make tomato jam out of them if there were any left, because I'd just eat them like apples. And when Mum said that, I told her, yeah, I love tomatoes. And it was her craving when she was pregnant with me. So it was, yeah, that was kind of bizarre. And then years later, when we met my brother, his daughter was 4 years old at the time. She was the spitting image of my mother. Mannerisms, facial expressions, her voice.

0: face, the way she walked, even at 4 years old, was just like mum, and they'd never known each other. My mum and her father had never known each other until right then. You know, that was pretty amazing, and it's a reminder of how not just physical resemblances can pass through the generations, but like other things, like there's mannerisms and stuff, but also trauma. I think especially trauma is carried in your genes.
1: There's science on this now.
0: Yeah.
1: Epigenetic trauma, being passed on epigenetically.
0: Yeah.
1: Do you think you inherited that yourself?
0: Yes.
1: I say that because things didn't work out so well for you living with her, and by age 14 you were living and working on the streets. How much trouble did you get into in your teens, Vicky?
0: Lots. I got into so much trouble. Well, I went to a kid's home when I was young, before I was even old enough to go to jail. I think I was 11, 12. I went to the kid's home. Then I was in jail by the time I was 17. That was for using heroin. I actually got pulled up on the street by the coppers, and they saw track marks on my arms and said, "We can help you. Just admit to us that you use heroin and we'll get you some help," which seemed like a good idea at the time. But it wasn't. They were lying, and they threw me straight in a cell, and I got 6 months in jail.
1: One of the things in that book and the movie of Trainspotting, you know, which is about heroin users in Edinburgh, is that Ewan McGregor's character says the thing that most people never tell you when they start talking about heroin is the reason why people become addicted to it is because it makes you feel incredibly fantastic.
0: Well, it does.
1: It does. Yeah. What did you find it did for you? How was it that it made you feel, that you made you think, oh, yes, this is it?
0: It made me feel included.
1: Included?
0: Yeah. Well, I was young. I'm a kid, and I'm in amongst all these adults, grown-up people, a lot of whom had come back from Vietnam. This is when heroin was first becoming a thing in this country. And, being part of that scene made me feel grown up, and it made me kind of part of this group, this family, that no matter where I went in this country, I could land in the most godforsaken little nowhere, and I'd find somebody else who used drugs. It's an inclusion. It's pretty powerful.
1: Right, and they're pretty accepting, of course, and they're not judgmental. And,
0: exactly.
1: So you're sent to prison at the age of 17, and going inside prison at that age, how terrified were you?
0: Not especially terrified at that time.
1: Why not?
0: Because pretty much everyone I knew had been in or was in or... and at that time, there was only about 60 women in the whole system in New South Wales.
1: How did you get on with those other women?
0: Fine, because I knew them, from the street. And the thing was, because I was 17, they kept me locked in this security block. There were three of us there who were underage, and they kept us there until our 18th birthdays. And the other women who were there were all had all pleaded insanity on their respective charges. So there was some crazy stuff going on down there. And look, they put us kids in there with all this insanity.
1: Tell me what happened on the night of your 18th birthday, which happened when you were inside.
0: A woman who'd looked after me on the street and inside while I was in the security block. She worked the laundry, so she had access to that part of the prison, and, you know, could bring us stuff that we couldn't get down there. And I'm just talking about food and, you know, things like that here. They put me up into the dormitory when I turned 18. She'd gotten some drugs in on a visit, and when she realised that they'd sprung her, that she'd been caught, she took them all. The whole bottle, which was like 50, it's enough to kill about 10 people. So they pumped her stomach, but instead of taking her to hospital, they pumped her stomach in the jail hospital, which is pretty rudimentary, and she died. They put her in an isolation cell after they pumped her stomach, and like, that doesn't remove all the, you know, it wasn't good enough. She died.
1: Was she crying out?
0: She was crying out. they had a screw sitting in the hallway outside of the dormitory because the isolation cells were right down the end of the hallway. And we could actually talk to her through the window. So we're singing out to her and talking and carrying on. And then she stopped responding to us. And like, she was yelling at the screw to, you know, to give her a cigarette because you could smoke in jail back then. And, yeah, she just went quiet. And we're banging up and screaming, go and check on her, go and check on her. And then the other screw's doing the perimeter walk outside. We yelled out to them and they came and she was dead. And they took her away in a, rolled up in a blanket, it looked like, in the back of a ute. The ambulance came and left without her. And then apparently the ambulance wouldn't take a dead body.
1: Standing outside of yourself at this point, did you think that, did it occur to you that, that this wasn't looking good for you, this future that was ahead of you, or did you just not want to think about the future at that point?
0: Well, I actually didn't think I had a future. I figured I'd be lucky to make 30 and anything after that was a bonus. I did not expect to do another 30 years on top.
1: And here you are.
0: Yeah. But, yeah, I didn't expect a future, so it didn't... I was in a constant state of running away or running to find something, just trying to escape whatever, everything. I didn't think I'd make it past 30, so I thought I'd do a few stints in jail. I thought that was my future. I never expected to do anything long. I thought I'd be just like all the other women, you know, come in for a few months, stay out for a year, back in, out. I guess that's what I expected my life to be.
1: After that, you got clean and some years later you met Ron, the man we were speaking about right at the start. We talked about him being a violent man. Was he like that all the time, or were there phases that he would shift in and out of?
0: Yeah, he'd shift in and out of him like a psychopath. But, yeah, there were good times. There had to have been for it to have made any sense, but the bad times were sort of messed up any good times because you're always waiting for the next bad time to happen, you know. And it was constantly monitoring your behaviour and your words, your language, the way you looked, the way you interacted with, you know, even the most innocuous shopkeeper or whatever, to maintain the peace. And it was impossible. You never could. You could be perfect and he'd find something to pick on you about and then that'd be it.
1: So eventually you found a refuge to go to with your with your son, the son you had by him. Was it hard to find a refuge in those days, in the 80s?
0: Actually, it had just become easier. They'd just brought in new laws, I think in 1984, that the police, if there was evidence of physical abuse or violence, that they had to arrest the man, they had to take him. They didn't always do that, but that was the... That was the premise of these new laws, and at the same time they opened up refuges. So there was a lot of new ones that opened up. The old cable station at La Perouse was taken over by the Salvation Army and used as a refuge. I was there for a while. I kept my son for quite some time then. I lost custody when he was three.
1: And so how long did you spend then trying to reverse that?
0: 8 years. I lost him when he was three and I got him back when he was 11.
2: 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This is Conversations with Richard Feidler.
1: Today it's the story of UN woman and prisoner advocate Vicky Roach. There's plenty more to Vicky's story coming up after the headlines. 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
3: Maria Hatzakis with ABC News. International authorities have signed off on a controversial rowing and canoeing venue for the 2032 Brisbane Olympics and Paralympics. The Fitzroy River in Rockhampton will host the events, despite concerns over its current and length, as well as crocodiles. The federal government has dumped a planned cap on allied health care for veterans. It follows fierce resistance to the $5,000 threshold, which was meant to save the budget hundreds of millions of dollars every year. A man's been charged

Charged with arson after a fire at a Gold Coast real estate agency. The blaze broke out at the business on Pimpamar Jacobswell Road in Jacobswell on Tuesday night. In the AFL, Brisbane Lions coach Chris Fagan says his side's feeling confident ahead of its preliminary final against Hawthorn on Saturday. ABC News.

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1: Today on Conversations, you're hearing the extraordinary life story of Vicky Roach. Vicky was just 9 years old when she tried to run away from her foster family. And at 13, she was sent back to her birth mother, who struggled to look after her. Vicky spent her young life in and out of the criminal justice system, a system she's now working to change. Vicky, you were saying you and your son had escaped the violent abuse of your ex-husband, and then you lost custody of your son to him for 8 years, and you got him back when he was 11. Where had your son been all that time?
2: He'd been sailing around the world on a boat. He'd been in New Zealand, and that's how he came home. That's how I got him back. You might remember Sharon Gillespie at the time.
1: Yeah.
2: Oh, I felt for that woman so much. And it was her case that gave me the keys to getting my son back. She tried to use the Hague Convention.
1: Because her son had been taken by her husband, who was, I think, a Malaysian prince. Yes.
2: Yeah.
1: Yes.
2: But Malaysia wasn't a signatory to the Hague Convention, so she had no show. But I didn't even know about the Hague Convention until her case, so it was applicable to me as soon as he got back to a country that we were signatory to.
1: What was it like to see him return to you at the age of 11 after all those years?
2: Oh, it was the most amazing feeling, because this is what I've been working for all this time, to try and get him back, and it didn't seem possible. And I'd won. And my son had come home, because I promised him I'd save him. I promised him I'd rescue him. And I thought it was all going to be, welcome home, everything's going to be all hunky-dory. But, of course, it wasn't, because, he's 11, and before you know it, he's 13. And he's going through all the sort of teenaged angst that ordinary teenagers go through, but he's got this underlying thing with his dad as well. Wasn't easy for him at school, wasn't easy for him at home. We have a very uneasy relationship, and that's not surprising. That's a lot of time to be apart, and that's 8 of his most formative years. And I missed all that.
1: You had a stable life for quite a while after that. What did that look like for that period, Vicky?
2: Oh, it looked like fun, sun, holidays. I was on the Gold Coast, but I was working, so it wasn't all just fun and sun. But I had a great job. I was making good money. I could provide the kind of life that I always wanted to provide for my son. And it was, I was there for about 10 years before it all went bad.
1: How did it go bad?
2: Midlife crisis, my boss. he turned 50, bought a sports car, just started going silly. And all of us who'd worked there for years and years and years, he was suddenly just dropping us all and, lost my job, so that was the end of the fun lifestyle on the Gold Coast, so I could no longer afford the nice house. And
1: things unravelled after that, and you ended up back in Victoria. And so the final time you went to prison was after a robbery and a terrible car crash. What can you tell me about that, Vicky?
2: There was actually another abusive partner, but a very short-term one. And we were in Victoria, and he wanted to go back to Adelaide, and his car was

0: registered, so he had to do something to get the money to register his car. So he decided on a smash and grab, and I was the driver of the car while he did that.
1: So what did that mean? You were waiting outside the premises? Essentially, with the car ready to go. You were the getaway driver, essentially.
0: Then. Yeah. Well, that was no big deal. It was like a closed local shop. You know, he was just after phone cards and cigarettes for quick cash turnover.
1: That was it, was it?
0: Yeah.
1: So, and once he'd done the smash and grab and got into the car, what happened then?
0: Well, the cops basically turned up straight away. They were right behind me just as I drove off, and they just flashed, and I went to pull over, but Muggins got dirty on me because he was on parole, and so he's just to drive, so I drove and became a police pursuit.
1: And how did that end?
0: It didn't end well. It was very late at night. Well, actually, it was like 4 o'clock in the morning or something. And I hit another car, at a set of traffic lights. And, both cars burst into flames. Everybody was injured. The man in the other car, in the car that I hit, he was a young man. He was actually the same age as my son at the time. He was on his way to work. And, I don't recall the accident. I sort of do. I remember hearing the bang, but I had no idea what I'd hit. I was just on the open road and suddenly bang. And the next thing I remember is somebody asking me if I could undo my seatbelt, and I couldn't. And they had to pull the steering wheel off my chest and get my seatbelt off, and they pulled me out the window of the car just as the flames were coming up the bonnet. I remember them putting me into the back of the ambulance, and that's about all I remember until I woke up in hospital.
1: So what happened when you woke up in hospital?
0: There was a copper standing at the end of my bed who, like, as soon as I opened my eyes, he said, "What did you kill that young man for?" I just lost it. You know, I just went hysterical. I didn't even know where I was at that stage.
1: Did he mean the young man in the other car?
0: Yeah. And the hospital staff were brilliant. They came in and made him leave, and they explained to me what had really happened.
1: Had it killed that young man?
0: No, thank God. He suffered severe injuries. He was burnt, his hands and his ears. He suffered burns, and they were serious burns. They were third-degree burns. And that was really hard to deal with. I've never hurt anyone in my life. Oh, not intentionally, not even by accident, you know. And then, yeah, it was pretty awful to come to terms with. And when that copper first told me that I'd killed him, that didn't kind of leave me for a long time, even though I knew that I hadn't. It still sort of felt like I had. Like I killed somebody. And I hope that young man's recovered and has been able to get on with his life since then.
1: So you were back in prison after that, and you began to educate yourself at that point, didn't you?
0: Yeah. I didn't go to prison for that straight away. I went in for about 9 months. For breaching an order or something, but I had that charge waiting for me. And, yeah, I started studying then.
1: Why? What made you want to do that then and rather than earlier in your life?
0: Well, it was quite by accident, really. There was a guy recruiting from Deakin University, from the Institute of Courier Education. The education manager told him about me and said, "Try and recruit her." And he was telling me about this golden boy that they had at the MAP, who was, you know, he's been a career crim and this and that, and he's doing wonderful, yeah.

0: syllables, the vocabulary and all that. You got it now. I know. I did
1: through reading.
0: Now. Right.
1: Just through being a prolific reader when I was a child. All through my life, even while I was on the streets and doing all that kind of stuff, I always had a book.
0: So then you kept going up and up, and eventually you're studying for your master's degree.
1: That was another accident. I'd only done like a year of my BA, and Swinburne University invited me to be a part of their master program, which was pretty exciting. I had to write an essay to get into it. And, so I started doing my master.
0: So having a bit of age now and then also some education, there's, an extraordinary extent of education suddenly, I'm sure you're feeling your whole mind expanding while this is going on. Did it give you a perspective on your life and why you'd been the way you had been all that time?
1: Yes, it did. Studying did a lot of that for me. Because I was learning to read critically and think critically, and I had access to, a whole university full of books, it did make me start thinking, examining my life, examining the system that had created my life. That was more what I was interested in, the system that basically very deliberately, created the conditions that led to my life and so many others like me.
0: What are those conditions, do you think?
1: Poverty, poor health, poor housing, lack of access to...
0: Repeated institutionalisation.
1: Profiling. Even though I'm not especially dark in skin, just my lifestyle made me a target. I don't know if it was the clothes that we wore or maybe we had a look about us or something, but we were certainly targets on the street for cops.
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0: Today it's the story of UN woman and prisoner advocate Vicky Roach. Do you think if authority figures like your foster mother or the figures that were around your birth mother and other people, when they say you are that person, do you think you become that person, in other words?
1: Yes.
0: Because as you're telling me the story, I'm hearing a history of people repeatedly belittling you. That's what I hear again and again and again. I mean, there's things you've done, but then there are things that people have put to you all the time in your whole life where they've said, oh, you're just that, you're just this, you know better than you should be. Is that right? Have I got that right?
1: Yeah, I guess you have. That's how I felt with my foster mother. But that was kind of weird because there's like one group of people telling me that I had potential and that I was talented and gifted and all that sort of thing. And then the people who were supposed to be my family and people that I cared about or that supposedly cared about me telling me I'm shit, I'm crap, I still struggle with that now, Am I this one or that one? Am I actually a good person who has done good things, or am I this manipulative? I think that seems to be people in authority's biggest problem with me, that I'm manipulative. I don't just do what the system says. I try and find ways around it, which to me is sensible. If something's not working the way you need it to, you find a way to make it work your way.
0: Tell me about a program for women who were new to prison.
1: This was a peer educator program. It had actually run in the prison once before, but it got hijacked and people were using it to stand over, new receptions and all that. Welcome to prison. How many cigarettes you got?
0: Yeah, hand them over. Right. So when it wasn't a standover operation, and you ran it for
1: it was thrown out of the prison altogether. They

0: just stopped running it altogether. And then someone had decided to bring it back. And to begin with, there was about eight of us who signed up to be part of it. And one of the main things was your first 5 days in prison is orientation. So you have to sit there and listen to the education manager, the groundskeeper, the head screw of the unit that you're in. You hear from all different areas of the prison, you know, what's not to do, and, you know, there's usually not much you can do. It's more like what you can't do. I got trained by the Hep C Council of Victoria to deliver bloodborne virus information, like basically staying safe, you know, because we know that there are drugs in prison as much as corrective services says there's not. And, yeah, and that was one of the things that we tried to do was keep the drug taking safe. And that goes for 5 days, and they pay you a certain amount of money for that, about $25, I think.
1: Were you giving basic advice for newbies?
0: Well, we actually had to do that separately. We went to the general manager of the jail and said, look, you know, the women need more than just, you know, screws telling them what they can't do and blah, blah, blah. We need to help women navigate the prison or navigate the systems of the prison in a way that, look, we had to word this properly so that it would benefit the screws because there'd be less, you know, disharmony and all that sort of thing.
1: So if I'm a new, just imagine I'm a lady coming into prison, please, Vicky. And I am this nice middle class person that I am going into prison for the first time. What are you going to tell me?
0: Well, we'd actually hear about you coming before you got here, and when you arrived at the jail, we'd see the transport come in. We'd know the transport came in. And we'd meet you and...
1: Would you be friendly?
0: Oh, look, that was the whole idea. That was the whole idea because a lot of women would come from the cells, especially you, middle-class white woman. You've never been to jail before. You're going to be terrified. We don't know how long you've been in police custody, so anything could have happened to you there. So you're likely coming to the jail already traumatised. You haven't had a decent cup of coffee. You haven't had a cigarette. You haven't had a decent feed in however long you've been in custody. It took us ages to get this. We had to get permission, you know, from the jail manager to let us do it. But to get the women, because they'd sometimes have to wait in holding cells for hours and hours to be seen by medical staff to be allowed into the jail because they had to ask them if they were going to kill themselves first. I'd say to the doctor, has anyone ever said to you, yes, I'm going to? And she goes, well, no. You know, like as if you would. But that's what they sit around waiting all that time. And anyway, so we'd get them and just a cup of coffee and a cigarette. You know, like an hysterical woman who doesn't know what's going to happen. She's been told stories.
1: And so that's the kind of message. You just offer some kind of a reassurance. What are the unspoken rules amongst the prisoners that you need to advise them of?
0: Don't gossip. If you know something about somebody's boyfriend outside, you don't tell them.
1: Right, keep the peace. Right.
0: Yeah, keep the peace. Don't talk to the screws. Don't talk to women about other women. Just all those things can kind of keep you safe. You know, you get seen talking to a screw, you could be telling tales on another woman. So you just don't do it. Or if you do it, you need to talk to a screw, you do it visibly and, you know, when there's other people around. Just little things like the systems of the prison. You had to do a special request thing in the morning. So a screw would come and sit at a desk at a certain time and would take requests. If you wanted to see medical or welfare or something like that, you'd have to put your name down at request. And it still could take weeks for your request to come up and be taken care of. But we could advise ways to get around that request system so that you could get your needs taken care of a lot more efficiently and a lot quicker.
1: So, Vicky, tell me how you became involved in voting rights for prisoners, how that unfolded. I'm not even sure if I know prisoners can vote, actually, to be honest.
0: Well, that's how that came about. Because I was dealing with these community legal centre lawyers, they told me about John Howard changing this legislation. Now, he'd changed it. It used to be that all prisoners could vote. And then he changed it to if you'd been sentenced to more than 5 years,

0: you couldn't vote. And then a couple of years later, or a few years later, he changed it to 3 years. And then he changed it to nobody could vote. And that's when I heard about it. And look, I didn't think of it constitutionally at that point. All I thought of is like, that's not right. That's outrageous.
1: Why
0: like,
1: isn't it right? I mean, I suppose the question is, how much of a citizen is a prisoner? Do you see the prisoner as being a full citizen or
0: yes, not? Yes. A prisoner is a full citizen, unless they're terminating their natural life, which we don't often do in this country. You don't lose your citizenship when you go to prison. You lose your freedom. And that's all you're supposed to lose. Using legislation to prevent prisoners from voting took us back to Federation or before Federation when you couldn't own property, you couldn't do anything. You know, persona non grata, placed outside the system, you couldn't do anything. And that was sort of what this legislation was taking it back to. Plus, it was unconstitutional, as the High Court found, because, like, in New South Wales, for example, you could go to jail for 12 months for, I don't know, stealing a pair of sunnies out of a servo. And in Adelaide, you might not go to jail at all for it.
1: So there's no consistency at the federal level.
0: There's no consistency. Plus, if you'd been serving, say, 30 years for child sexual abuse and you got out the day before an election was announced, you'd be able to vote. Yet somebody who was in jail for knocking off Mars bars, maybe just doing 2 weeks, would not be able to vote. You know, so there's a
1: disparity there, yeah.
0: Yeah, and John Howard's words were, when he brought this legislation in, was that we were an undesirable element of society who would be unlikely to vote anyhow.
1: How did you end up at the pointy end of the High Court challenge to that?
0: It had to be a sentenced prisoner to actually be the plaintiff in the matter. So they had about 4 or 5 of us originally, but one by one people dropped out because of repercussions from the jail.
1: So were you the plaintiff then, were you?
0: Yeah, I ended up being the only one.
1: And what happened when it was brought before the High Court?
0: We partially won. So half the costs were actually awarded against me, but fortunately I'm indemnified against that. We partially won because the legislation went back to the previous change. So it went back to 3 years and under. You know, we were hoping to have it overturned completely, but it went back to 3 years and over, you couldn't vote.
1: What kind of prisons activism are you involved in these days, Vicky?
0: These days, my work centres around prison abolition.
1: You want to get rid of prisons?
0: Yes.
1: Entirely?
0: Yes, yes.
1: Abolishing prisons would put a whole lot of violent people back into the community, won't it?
0: No.
1: Where would they go if they're not in the community?
0: Well, how many people are violent? You know, if you have a look at the makeup of the people who are in prison, very few of the people who are in prison actually need to be there to protect society. Basically, in the whole country, there's about 350 people that society needs to be protected from.
1: Where would you put them?
0: Of course, there would have to be a facility to put them, people who society does need to be protected from. But that doesn't mean that we have to have prisons. We can have therapeutic communities where these people are still treated humanely and still treated as human beings, no matter what they've done.
1: What would a better system look like to you?
0: A better system to me would be healing places, particularly for Aboriginal women, Aboriginal men, but for all people. We have to heal rather than punish and further harm people. Meeting out vengeance and punishment and cruelty will only reap bad things in the future for society. Like what we're doing now with young kids, 10-year-olds, you know, locking them up in conditions like, things were bad when I was a kid, things were bad when I first went to jail. But the things that we're doing now, spit hoods and restraints, and we're locking up more and more children. We're deliberately breaking down families.

0: They've been doing it to Aboriginal people forever. Now it's happening to basically poor people. It's class warfare. We have no rehabilitation in prison. If prisons actually did something like rehabilitation, it may be achieving what society thinks prisons achieve.
1: Didn't you have that? Didn't you get a master's degree while in prison? That's a form of rehabilitation, isn't it?
0: No way. I did that in spite of the prison. Not because the being in prison helped me to do it, or in fact, they tried to stop us having computers. You know, try writing a master without a computer. That wasn't easy. But we did get computers in the end. No, I am loath to give prison one iota of credit for anything I've done.
1: Vicky, it's been amazing speaking with you and hearing your extraordinary story. And thank you so much.
0: Thank you.
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1: I spoke with Vicky Roach in 2019, and since then Vicky's continued her advocacy for the rights of Indigenous women in prison. This conversation was made on the lands of the Gadigal, Yuggera and Turrbal peoples. Producer was Michelle Ransom Hughes, and the executive producer was Carmel Rooney. I'm Richard Feidler. Thanks for listening.

0: ABC News. Good afternoon. I'm Michael Bausch. Rowing's international governing bodies have endorsed Rockhampton's flat water course for the 2032 Olympics. Detailed planning, design and construction of the Central Queensland site will now move forward, as Joshua McIntosh reports.
1: The Queensland Government announced last year that the Fitzroy River would host rowing and canoeing for the 2032 Olympics and Paralympics, with the choice sparking debate about its suitability and crocodile concerns. But Premier David Crisafulli has today confirmed World Rowing and Paddle Worldwide have endorsed the proposed course, which, unlike the LA and Tokyo Games, won't need special barriers. It comes after independent technical assessment of the course by the Games' Independent Infrastructure and Coordination Authority and marine engineering experts.
0: Queensland's opposition is demanding proof of the Premier's guarantee that new data centres will slice household power bills. Here's state political reporter Alex Brewster.
2: AI giant Anthropic has signed on to use a $32 billion data centre hub planned for the Western Downs. Opposition leader Stephen Miles has called on the Premier in Parliament to reveal the evidence to back his promise such developments will lower energy bills.
3: Will the Premier now release household power price modelling once construction of Australia's largest data centre on the Western Downs is completed?
2: David Crisafulli didn't table any modelling in Parliament, but reiterated his guarantee.
4: We can determine these data centres don't go in people's backyards, that they don't suck up power, and that they actually drive down electricity prices.
2: Anthropic hopes to begin using the site from next year.
0: Early childhood workers in Queensland will need to be registered as teachers under new legislation to strengthen safety in the sector. It applies to long daycare, kindergarten and preschool employees, but excludes outside school hours or family daycare. Workers will need to apply to the Queensland College of Teachers and undergo extensive checks into their suitability. Education Minister John Paul Langbrooks told Parliament it's part of a national approach to keep kids safe.
5: This bill continues to strengthen safeguards for children and for our early childhood teachers. The families of our youngest children are entitled to the same confidence in the professional safeguards surrounding their teachers as families with children in schools.
0: The Home Affairs Minister is set to unveil a major overhaul to Australia's migration settings, but is already facing a backlash. Here's political reporter Jack Mackay.
6: Tony Burke will announce a migration shake-up today as Labor seeks to cut net overseas migration. It's understood the plan includes effectively banning international students from bringing family members to Australia. Universities Australia has warned the move could have negative economic consequences, but Senior Minister Tanya Plibersek

0: says migration must be set at a level that's beneficial for the country.
1: The reason that we've taken the time to get our policy right is to make sure that it is in Australia's interest.
0: The opposition has expressed scepticism the government will reach its migration targets.
2: An ABC investigation's revealed that a popular political YouTube commentator who sounds Australian is actually broadcasting from South America. Jonathan Hare reports.
3: The Oceania Unfiltered channel frequently promotes One Nation and is critical of Anthony Albanese. The commentator sounds very Australian.
4: Aussies cannot just sit back, have a whinge at the pub over a beer.
3: But ABC News Verify has traced the YouTuber to a town in Brazil. We found other channels he fronts and geolocated where he films videos. Experts say AI has been used to give him an accent. We were unable to contact him and can't say whether he is behind the channel or whether his image is being used without his consent. One Nation says it is not associated with him. YouTube says the channel's videos have now been given a disclosure which reads, made with AI.
2: To finance on the markets, the ASX 200 is up 9 points to 8,705. The Australian dollar is worth just under 71 US cents. Scattered showers today for eastern districts, tending widespread at times about the north tropical coast. A possible storm for the central interior, but fine or mostly fine elsewhere. Brisbane's heading for a top of 23. Isolated showers tomorrow for the western Gulf Country and continuing in the east, mostly fine for the rest of the state. Brisbane at 12 to 25, fine for the southeast on Saturday. ABC News.
5: G'day, I'm Andy Park and this is The World Today, coming to you from Gadigal Land in Sydney. Thanks for your company. This Thursday, the US Fed raises interest rates, angering Donald Trump and sending a shockwave for global economies like ours. And Frankenmouse. Scientists grow human brain cells in living mice, a potential breakthrough to understand epilepsy, autism and cerebral palsy.
6: The goal is not to create more intelligent mice. It's really more like helping us understand better the human neurobiology.
5: Tougher temporary visa rules and a cut to net overseas arrivals are part of Labor's long-awaited migration policy announced today. The government has been under sustained pressure on the issue, playing catch-up with parties like One Nation, which wants to slash Australia's migrant intake by 750,000 places. Reporter Nicole Asher joins me now from Parliament House in Canberra. Nicole, what do we know about this announcement today?
7: Thanks, Andy. Well, look, this policy will lay out a plan on how Labor will reach its migration targets. It's looking to bring the net overseas migration number, so that's called the NOM, down to about 225,000 by 2028. The NOM looks at the number of people coming into the country to live minus the number of people leaving the country to live. And at the moment, it's sitting around about 300,000. And Tony Burke is expected to outline a suite of policies they'll use to cut that number down and cut the number of temporary visa holders in Australia. It'll involve a ban on international students bringing family members into the country, we understand, and also a crackdown on visa hopping, basically making sure that when someone comes into the country on a certain visa, they leave after that visa expires. At the moment, there's a case of people coming in, they'll apply for another visa while in the country, they'll use bridging visas and move between visas, and there's a system where people are staying for much longer. So that is an area of crackdown we're expecting. We're also expecting that this will be introduced through regulation rather than legislation. So Labor won't need the support of the coalition to get this through Parliament. They'll be able to introduce these changes through the regulatory framework. Now, this address to the National Press Club, it was meant to happen about 6 weeks ago, but it was delayed. During that time, there was some disagreement between ministers. They were weighing kind of competing priorities. But, you know, we're expecting to get some answers, a little bit later this afternoon, Andy.
5: And in this sort of latency ahead of the announcement today, there's been a few political leaders out talking about it. What has been the political response?
7: It's interesting. In some ways, parts of what we're expecting from these policies, mirror what was announced by One Nation earlier in the week, which I'm sure is not something, you know, Labor was probably planning to do or had expected as they're working these policies up. And earlier in the week, One Nation announced that, you know, they would like to restrict some visa classes from bringing family members into the country, or expecting Labor will do just that. We've heard from One Nation's Barnaby Joyce, who's kind of suggested that Labor's copying One Nation's homework here. He's also saying that, you know, visa overstays need to be targeted with police enforcement. So suggesting that Labor needs to go further. It's in terms of going further as a view shared by the coalition. They had been in talks with the government around migration over the last couple of weeks, particularly in the last kind of week or so, looking to see whether they could land on an agreement somewhere so there could be legislation. That clearly hasn't happened. Angus Taylor was speaking this morning. He says he's sceptical the government will be able to reach this new target that they're talking about.
8: All we're going to get from this government today on migration is more of the same. They've overreached on every single one of their targets. Their targets are too high and Australians are being let down. The only way this government can grow the economy is through migration, population growth. It's failing Australians.
5: Opposition leader Angus Taylor there. And really, what about those who are set to be most affected by these changes to migration policies, the industrial sectors, sort of like the university sector? They've raised concerns. What have they said?
7: Yeah, the university sector is one of the key groups that we've been hearing from today. They're one of the key sectors we're expecting to be impacted, and they've got great concerns about this. And so the peak body for universities basically warning that, you know, a reduction in international students could leave a funding gap. It'll leave a shortage of skilled researchers, who they say half of whom come from overseas. Universities Australia CEO Luke Shea spoke of his concerns this morning.
9: I think this is going to do lasting damage. We've already seen the world's highest visa application fees. We're sending the wrong signals at a time when international students can help turbocharge not only our universities or the way we operate, but our skills base for the future. Half of our PhD students in science and technology are international students.
5: That's Universities Australia CEO Luke Shea there, and Nicole Asher reporting from Parliament House in Canberra. He's the man US President Donald Trump wanted in the top job at the US Federal Reserve. But now he's made the call that could help hasten Trump's decline in the polls as the US Federal Reserve hikes interest rates for the first time since 2023 to help try and tackle inflation.
10: Interest rates are too high. They're not appropriate. And I talked to Kevin and I said, you might as well vote with the board because it's not going to matter. The board is very hostile. They're very political. They're doing the wrong thing. They're a bunch of politicians or people put on by politicians, and I want them to be independent. But it's my opinion. I'm very good at this stuff. Interest rates are too high. We should have the lowest interest rate anywhere in the world because we're the best credit.
5: That's the US president there talking about the US Federal Reserve Chair Kevin Warsh. Well, the quarter point increase lifts the Fed's key rate to about 3.9% and could result in higher borrowing costs for mortgages, car loans and credit cards in the US, when Americans have already been feeling deep economic pain, not to mention the flow-on effects for global economies like ours. Justin Wolfers is Professor of Economics and Public Policy at the University of Michigan and joins me now. Professor, this was not exactly a surprise when you compare it to the last few weeks of economic signs, but it is very surprising when you consider the last year of political signals and how hard Trump attacked the independence of former Chair Jerome Powell, only for him to say today, now, he accepts Kevin Warsh's independence in this decision. So how do you read the strength of the reasoning why the Fed has just hiked rates?
11: Well, the reasoning was pretty straightforward, and I think almost everyone thought this would happen because the logic is pretty much straightforward. The question today was really whether Kevin Warsh was the sort of Fed chair who would follow the logic or follow the president. And he made a big call today. He decided to follow the logic over the president, and that's really important. And frankly, I'm pleased.
5: The president has now called for an interest rate of 1% or lower, when obviously it's headed towards more like 4%. And he's also boasted about the money coming into the, quote, best economy in the world. Is the US economy really in that good a shape?
11: Yeah, so the president says a lot of dumb things. Saying that interest rates should be 1% is dumb. Also, you'd only want interest rates to be 1% if the economy were struggling, if we were in a recession and you thought we really needed to claw our way out of it by cutting rates dramatically. That's the only thing that would lead the Reserve Bank to get rates that low, and the same thing holds for the Fed. So you know, this is the inane mutterings of someone who seems somewhat detached from economic reality, but fortunately who appointed people who are much closer to reality.
5: It seems like he's moved his criticism onto the board rather than the chair. How do you see that playing out? Who is he attacking there?
11: Oh, I think he does. I mean, look, it's a unanimous decision. It's a unanimous decision, and you've got members of the Federal Open Market Committee who were appointed by Biden, by Obama, by Trump, people who are apolitical, people who have a history of being Republican, people who have a history of being Democratic. You know, there is literally not an economist in the United States calling for 1% interest rates. It's absurd on its face.
5: How do you read the fact that Warsh didn't offer a forward rate forecast at this Wednesday meeting? Most board members obviously think that there will be more hikes in the US this year.
11: Yeah, so Warsh has made no secret of the fact that he doesn't like telling people what's coming down the pike. So he decided not to do it again. Look, that's his business. That's what he's decided to do. The rest of the board, though, is pretty clear, which is they see future interest rate hikes coming. And also, Kevin Warsh might think that you can, you know, by if you stop talking, people are going to stop listening to the Fed. But that's absolutely not right. We saw, actually, the actual decision today had almost no effect on financial markets. It's when Kevin Warsh started speaking that markets responded.
5: What will this decision by the US Federal Reserve to hike rates mean economically for Australia?
11: In the short term, you know, actually not a lot. It's only a quarter of a percentage point. So, you know, it really depends what you think today's decision was all about. If you think it was about a quarter of a percentage point change in interest rates, you know, a quarter's not very much. If you think it's about saying that Federal Reserve policy is going to be run competently and coherently, then you think that's really important for the whole world.
5: Do you think the Australian Reserve Bank will follow suit?
11: I think the Australian Reserve Bank's going to think hard about what conditions are like in Australia, and it's got nothing to do with what the Americans did today.
5: Professor Justin Wolfers, really appreciate your time. Thank you so much.
11: Take care.
5: As states and territories negotiate the air energy demands, particularly with the development of these data centre projects, there are growing questions over how Victoria will meet its energy needs. The government wants to replace the ageing Yallourn coal plants with a new transmission line that would connect more renewables to the grid. It passed a major planning hurdle this week, but One Nation has pledged to cancel the project, and the coalition plans to pause and review it. Its experts say without more energy supply, the states will face brownouts in the future. Charlotte King reports.
12: It's been more than 10 years since a handful of paddocks in Rokewood in Victoria's west were singled out for Australia's biggest wind farm. The facility is run by renewable energy provider TAG Energy. Its managing director is Andrew Riggs.
13: The wind farm has been operating now for about 12 months. We're just finishing the commissioning of the last turbines. It's the biggest wind farm in the southern hemisphere and injecting about 9% of Victoria's annual energy demand.
12: This wind farm's capacity is about to increase to 1.3 gigawatts, about the same as some of the state's coal-fired power plants. Soon, a quarter of the facility's energy will be used to power two data centres.
13: One is Amazon, another is Equinix. They want to provide green energy for their services. Their customers demand it, and we were able to supply them through this project.
12: In Melbourne, 50 data centres are already operating, with another 18 in the pipeline. One of the biggest companies is called AirTrunk. Its Vice President of Energy and Utility is Sabu Whitelaw.
14: Melbourne, at the moment, is a preferred location for data centres because we do have slightly favourable energy pricing compared to Sydney and New South Wales and other regions.
12: The energy consumption from data centres is set to quadruple in Victoria by 2030, according to Australia's energy market operator. The Victorian government says it welcomes them, as long as they run, quote, responsibly and sustainably. Sabu Whitelaw says AirTrunk's customers, which include Microsoft and Amazon, want renewables because they're cheaper and help meet customers' emissions targets. But that means every business wanting green energy is now competing with data centres.
14: We want to support more projects. We don't expect the existing supply will cover our new demand.
12: All of this comes as a fierce national debate takes place on how to power data centres. The federal government wants them to be powered or offset by renewables. In Victoria, as part of a plan to boost its renewable energy, the government's just approved an environmental plan for a high-voltage transmission line. The Western Renewables Link will extend from Melbourne, about 190 kilometres west. The state's energy minister, Jacqueline Symes, says the new transmission line will significantly increase the state's wind, solar and and battery capacity.
15: We need these projects.
12: At the same time, her boss, Victoria's new Premier, Ben Carroll, has ordered an independent cost assessment of the $1.5 billion project. Meanwhile, One Nation leader Pauline Hanson has promised to scrap the project altogether.
16: This net zero rubbish has been forced down Australians' throats and should never have happened.
12: And Victoria's shadow energy minister David Davis says he will pause and review the plan. But the Australian industry group's Tennant Reid says the state can't...

0: for delays, especially with the Yallourn coal-fired power plant due to close.
1: I think everybody now agrees that Yallourn is cactus and will not be sticking around past 2028. That's a big chunk of supply to replace.
0: At the wind farm in Rokewood, TAG Energy's Andrew Riggs says investors are looking for certainty.
2: I've been through just about all the climate wars. We only ask our policymakers to try and provide as much stability for investors as they possibly can.
0: The Queensland state government has just signed a deal with AI giant Anthropic to build a $32 billion data centre hub on the state's Western Downs.
3: Charlotte King reporting. I'm Andy Park. 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Just search for The World Today. Overseas now, and at least 21 people have been killed and dozens more are missing after a war-damaged building collapsed in the Gaza Strip. The tragedy has put the international spotlight back on the plight of Gazans ahead of a crucial Israeli election in October. Alison Shaw reports.
4: A six-story building in Gaza City, now rubble. Locals say the building had been leaning dangerously to one side after an Israeli strike more than a year ago. This man's sister is one of at least 21 Palestinians killed in the collapse.
5: They could not find a tent or land. This was the last place they could turn to, despite the danger, even though they knew it would likely end in tragedy.
4: It's not clear what caused this structure to fall, but in Gaza, building collapses have become a major hazard. There's been no reconstruction work in the besieged strip since the ceasefire was agreed to almost a year ago. But residents are outraged.
6: They warned the people in the building 2 weeks ago, telling them to evacuate. But where were they supposed to go? Why didn't you provide them with shelter? Why did you let them die?
4: Further south in Khan Yunis, mourners pay their respects to a Hamas commander killed earlier this week by an Israeli attack. Airstrikes have intensified in recent days, killing several Hamas militants.
7: The airstrikes have been a regular occurrence in Gaza since the peace process, but I think that any spike is attributable to the state of the Israeli elections.
4: Dr. Martin Keir is a Middle East expert and lecturer in international relations at the University of Sydney. He says next month's election is front of mind for Israeli Prime Minister Benjamin Netanyahu.
7: Netanyahu is trying to promote as himself as being, and his government as being, the only people who are able to keep Israel safe.
4: Dr. Keir says he doesn't predict a landslide against Mr. Netanyahu and his Likud party, but thinks the incumbents could be in trouble.
7: The opinion polls in Israel point to Likud losing the next election, but whether or not Netanyahu or his opponents are able to form a coalition at the end of the election is really up in the air.
4: Meanwhile, Mr. Netanyahu is stepping up his threats against the Israeli directors of Gaza documentary Naza, a film about the deaths of civilians.
8: I'm going to introduce two laws right now, government-sponsored laws. The first, to revoke the citizenship of anyone who defames IDF soldiers, because their place is not with us.
4: Dr. Keir says it's another example of how Mr. Netanyahu is trying to position himself and his government.
7: What we see in Gaza, what we see in the West Bank, what we see in southern Lebanon, and also the threats against the film, because I think all need to be seen within the context of the election.
4: The United Nations says Israel is refusing to allow progress on the Gaza peace plan and called for an end to what it says is creeping annexation in the West Bank.
3: Alison Shaw reporting there. The Federal Coalition has waded into the maelstrom of Middle East politics by inviting the son of the former Shah of Iran to Australia. Reza Pahlavi has not set foot in Iran for decades, but he's been positioning himself as a viable alternate leader as the country reels from a war with the US. Nick Grimm reports.
9: For a brief time, it seemed like 2026 would unfold very differently for Iran. After years of growing protests, tens of thousands of Iranians had taken to the streets, raising hopes a popular uprising would bring an end to the harsh theocratic regime that's controlled the country for 47 years. But once again, it ended in harsh repression.
10: We cannot be

0: This island, we need to speak out about it because they want to hide the truth. They want to wash all the bloods, and we cannot let them to do this.
1: Mahsa Perey's mother died in a similar crackdown on protesters in 2022, triggered by the death of a 22-year-old woman arrested by Iran's morality police, allegedly for flouting the Islamic Republic's mandatory dress code.
0: My mother, Minu Majidi, she was a 62-year-old woman. She went to the streets in Kermanshah, my city in Iran, and she was shot by metal pellets from back, and she died in the streets.
1: Amnesty International has called her death and those of hundreds of other protesters on that occasion a crime against humanity. Here, the Federal Coalition's Shadow Foreign Affairs Minister, Ted O'Brien, says those crimes have been dwarfed by what's come since.
2: We saw a massacre of around about 40,000 innocent people in Iran in January this year. 40,000 people.
1: 8 months on, and while the US war in Iran has seemingly left the Islamic Republic's grip over the country looking stronger than ever, here the federal opposition is backing those who hold out hopes for change, inviting the exiled Crown Prince of Iran to visit Australia. Reza Pahlavi is the son of the former Shah of Iran, toppled in 1979. But Ted O'Brien insists the coalition isn't backing him as a future leader of the country.
2: No, there's no endorsement. In fact, we believe that the future of Iran is a matter for the Iranian people. The form of a future government and who leads is a matter for them.
3: I do think, though, some members of the coalition strayed into a little bit more choppy territory where it did seem as though they were endorsing him as the opposition leader, which I think is problematic.
1: Middle East scholar Kylie Moore-Gilbert was detained in Iran for more than 2 years. She warns the federal opposition's embrace of Reza Pahlavi is a risky course, given some of his supporters hold their own fanatical views. She insists she's received death threats after questioning his credentials as a potential leader.
3: I have in the past, yes. I've also had rape threats and all manner of horrific abuse targeted at me. Unfortunately, there is a sort of a thuggish underside, not to the majority of supporters of Pahlavi. I know many of them here in Australia. They're lovely, moderate people, but there is this aspect of some of his support base that are quite fanatical.
1: But Reza Pahlavi insists that those elements among his supporters do not define him. And while his father's rule was also characterised by human rights abuses and harsh repression, Reza Pahlavi insists he's best placed to serve as a transitional leader of Iran ahead of democratic elections.
4: And I have certainly been very clear of where is my red line. Anyone who doesn't respect the democratic process, anyone who doesn't believe in a genuine secular democratic system, anybody who wants to have some kind of an absolute system in mind, they are by definition non-democratic.
1: The federal government has yet to reveal if it will meet with Reza Pahlavi should he come to this country. A spokesperson for Foreign Minister Penny Wong telling The World Today that Iran's political future should be determined by its citizens and it stands with all Iranians in their fight against oppression.
5: Nick Grimm there. Well, finally today, it sounds a bit like science fiction, but when you understand what it might mean for brain research, it could be a game changer. Scientists have put human brain tissue into living mice in the hope the animals might help unlock some of the mysteries of the human brain, as Christy Sexton-McGrath reports.
6: They might look like ordinary mice, but inside their brains, there's something distinctly human.
7: We can actually put some of these human neurons into animal brains where they can actually integrate, so we can get better access to aspects of human brain development that would be otherwise inaccessible.
6: Sergey Pasca is a neuroscientist from Stanford University and lead researcher on the project. The hope, he says, is to better understand conditions such as epilepsy, dementia, and cerebral palsy.
7: When we put some of these human cortical cells inside animals and we let them develop, they will form also some of these unique cell types, these evolutionarily interesting cell types called phone economoneurons. And so we think this is now opening an entire new avenue for studying how the cells are dying in frontotemporal dementia and other conditions.
6: The researchers removed most of the mice's cerebral cortex, the outer layer of the brain, and then filled that space with human brain tissue grown in the laboratory. It allowed the scientists to see brain tissue develop and function inside a living animal and observe what happens when that tissue is injured or affected by disease.
7: These disorders are having devastating consequences. We need better models. Models that include human cells.
6: The scientists have already used the mice to model a type of brain injury associated with cerebral palsy. The next step is to use the model to investigate more brain disorders and test potential treatments. Professor Cedric Bardi is a neuroscientist at Flinders University.
8: The goal is not to create more intelligent mice or anything like that. It's really more like to find a way to design better or different model that is helping us understand better the human neurobiology.
6: But there are also emerging ethical questions. Professor Bardi says as the human tissue becomes more mature and more integrated into the animal's brain, the line between human and mouse becomes blurry.
8: It does sound like Frankenstein, and there should be some very careful ethical consideration.
5: That's Flinders University neuroscientist Professor Cedric Bardi ending Christy Sexton McGrath's report. And that's all from the World Today team this Thursday. Thanks for your company. Hope I can see you again tomorrow at the same time. I'm Andy Park. Bye for now.

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2: Home Affairs Minister Tony Burke is about to take to the stage at the National Press Club to announce the party, the Labor Party's much anticipated migration policy. The plan seems to be to reduce the overall number of people entering the country to 225,000 people a year. But how and why? You'll have details on that in a moment. Bearing in mind, you've already heard from One Nation. They're proposing a reduction of 750,000 temporary migrants. The Coalition has so far kept its powder dry, but Nationals leader Matt Canavan says their plan is coming.
3: Yeah, obviously we're having frank discussions about where we should go. I'm not going to disclose those, but I'm very confident through the way we do business is we'll come to a very considered policy that's costed, that's outlined in detail, and it's something we'll be fighting for.
2: You'll have the detail on Labor's plan directly. Also this afternoon, the property market appears to be slowing. In fact, it's going backwards in some respects, but research suggests this is not leading to an improvement in affordability. You'll hear why. And speaking of affordability, for the first time in Australian motoring history, it is cheaper to buy a brand new electric vehicle than a petrol-powered one. Just as the petrol price gets ready to soar, you'll hear what's going on there in a second. You'll also have your affordable fuel report with producer Jay. But I want to know, how low did you go? What's the cheapest new car or the cheapest car that you've ever sat behind the wheel of? 1300 222 612 is my phone number. That's 1300 222 612. Your cheapest pair of wheels. What were they? Were they new? And how well did they drive? I got Janie Mitchell for you now. This is Big Yellow Taxi on 612 ABC Brisbane, 91.7 ABC Gold Coast. I'm Kat Feeney. Hello.

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1: Good afternoon. Jay here with the cheapest petrol across Brisbane and the Gold Coast. For unleaded fuel, the cheapest in Brisbane's north side is 2.17 at Kelvin Grove. On the south side, 2.14 at Rocklea. In east Brisbane, the cheapest is 2.06 in Cannon Hill. On the bayside, the best deal, 2.16 at Capalaba. The best of the west is 2.20 at River Hills. For Ipswich, the bargain unleaded is 2.07 at Bundamba. If you're living it up in Logan, the best deal is 2.11 in Kingston. On the sunny Gold Coast, it's 2.16 at Narang. For you petrol heads and your super utes, the cheapest diesel on Brisbane's north side is 2.72 at Wilston. On the south side, it's 2.60 at Greenslopes. And for the Gold Coast, your cheapest diesel is 2.58 at Ashmore.
0: Thank you very much, Jay. Speaking of cars, luxury lifestyle magazine, The Rob Report Australia and New Zealand, has just revealed the 11 finalists in its 2026 Car of the Year competition. If you were out and about driving in the Gold Coast, Brisbane hinterland over the last couple of days, you might have caught sight of a few very impressive cars in convoy driving around Mount Nebo, back through to Brisbane, James Street, and then down to the Goldie. If you clocked these cars, you might have been seeing the editors of the publication and a select few test drivers driving these very, very fancy luxury cars that have made the finalists. 11 vehicles. Altogether, these machines, including a Ferrari 849 Telstra Rossa, a Lamborghini Temerario, a Porsche, Aston Martins, a Defender, look, a long 11 luxury vehicles, altogether worth more than $4 million.
2: Champagne spilling, you should taste that.
3: I'm so fancy. You already know.
0: The Ferrari, the most expensive car in the fleet. $932,648. That's a lot of coin for a car. I mean, by comparison, the BMW M2 Coupe, a steal at $128,000. Anyway, if you love your luxury vehicles, you'll be looking for the winner of that competition due in March next year. But the other interesting motoring story today is the fact that, well, the cheapest new car on the market in the country is an EV. Now, 50 years ago, Australia's most affordable car, the Mini Moke, could be yours for just $2,384. I mean, it didn't have any doors. It had a part-time roof that was a thin bit of canvas. But for under $3,000 in the 1970s, you could have found yourself with a brand new car. Today, if you're looking for a cheap new car, it's a BYD Atto. 19,990, drive away nationwide for a limited time. The Atto One Essential. It's just pretty extraordinary when you think about it. I wonder what the cheapest new car is that you've ever driven. What was it? 1300-222-612. That's my phone number. Maybe you had one of the Mini Mokes. God, they look good. Maybe you've still got it. Maybe it's still going strong. 1300-222-612 is the phone number.
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0: 20 minutes to one for most of your life. You've probably seen property as the closest thing to a guaranteed wealth machine. You buy a home, you borrow as much as the bank will lend you, you hold it for long enough, and then, well, you let the rising value do the heavy lifting. But is all of that about to change? You'll find out a little bit more in a moment. And ahead as well, the federal government set to clamp down on backpackers and the families of international students in a major overhaul to Australia's migration system. I'll bring you some of what the minister responsible, the Home Affairs Minister Tony Burke, has had to say at the National Press Club. He is speaking at the moment and you'll get the highlights directly. Stay with me.
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0: Well, it all starts innocently enough.
6: What do Aussies love more than chicken salt and public holidays?
0: Oh, good question. Footy, maybe? Flat white? Think again.
6: There's nothing more Australian than our real estate obsession. We know exactly where to go.
0: Really? Do you reckon that's right? This is part of a new ad for online real estate platform, realestate.com. Obviously, they want you to think that Australians are culturally obsessed with property, but does that actually reflect your way of thinking? I mean, do you look at houses around you and think market potential? Or do you look at houses and units around you and you think place to live? Joining you today for a reflection on property market culture and how it might have shifted over time, your Council of Elders elders, Gerianne Rudd, singer, songwriter and ocean swimmer, and Tony Ching, chef and host of the Sunnybank Food Tours. Tony, does this ad ring true for you?
7: Yes and no.
0: Okay, tell me more.
7: Many years ago, I was a homeowner with a mortgage and I thought it was quite sizable at the time. Nothing compared to what they are today. And I actually struggled. I struggled with the tension of having to come up with those dollars every month forever at the end of the day. And then the interest rates went to 18%. So I think when people say that 5-6% is too much now, they got to look a little bit further back. After that, I lost all interest in owning a home.
0: Mm-hmm.
7: It was just, not that it's beyond reach, but it was just too stressful for me.
0: Okay, so you rent?
7: I do.
0: Yeah.
7: I do.
0: Okay.
7: And while the rent's gone up and all that sort of thing, you can always find cheaper rent, but you can't always find a cheaper mortgage.
0: Okay. Now, this is very interesting. Obviously, we've got the RBA due to meet before Melbourne Cup Day. There's great speculation as to whether they will rise interest rates above what they have been. I mean, inflation is still a little bit out of the target range. Gerianne Rudd, all of this is very interesting. But the other dimension here is this assertion that Australians are obsessed with a property market way of thinking. Do you feel that it's a property market or do you think it's a place to live?
8: I think that more and more now it is becoming a place to live because of the changes that the government made to negative gearing and so on. However,
0: like the recent changes,
8: yes.
0: Not the introduction of negative gearing.
8: Not the introduction of negative gearing.
0: It kind of made the property market a market.
8: Yes. And lots of things to say, actually. I have heard that in the 1970s, if you went to a tax accountant and you asked that person how to build wealth, they would say, buy your home and then invest in property because that's a sure bet. You know, it's always values are always going to go up. Well, look what happened. Values went up so much that, you know, people with really good jobs, couples who both have really good jobs, could not afford to borrow money from a bank to buy a home. Those people are looking for rental properties now. When I first came here 30 years ago, I could not believe every conversation would wind up back at property, and people would be like, people are kind of private in this country. They're not quite as overt and over the top with their own personal business as Americans, maybe, but everybody would talk about how much they paid for their house. What did the neighbor pay for the house? How much did they buy for? How much did they sell it for? It's like,

0: could be about to face a pretty tough test because national home values have fallen for 5 consecutive months. The National Debt Helpline received more than 183,000 calls and online requests for help in the 26th financial year, a record, and a 9% increase in the previous year. Mortgage stress remains one of the leading reasons why Aussies are seeking help. So this property obsession, maybe not doing us many favours.
1: That's exactly right. I believe that absolutely. You know, those changes were made to negative gearing and so on, so that houses and apartments would be more affordable for people. That is happening. I mean, I own my house. I have owned it for many years, free and clear. I'm glad that the value of my property is decreasing. I'm glad because it was stupid that my house was worth so much money. My house shouldn't be worth that much money. They should knock a zero off the value of my house. I've always felt that the cost of housing in this country is grossly inflated. And it's because of that. You know, so many people want negative gearing to be gone, all those changes to happen, and now everybody's crying the blues. It's like, look, you guys, you can't have your cake and eat it too. If you want your children, your grandchildren, your cousins, whatever, to be able to afford a place to live, then you need to suck it up.
0: Gerianne Rudd with you. Tony Ching, I'm Kat Finney. You're on 612 ABC Brisbane, 91.7 ABC Gold Coast. And you can join the conversation as well. The phone number is 1300 222 612 0467 922 612. The text line. Have you noticed a shift in the way Australians seem to be thinking about property? Maybe back in the day, it was a human right, something that you absolutely had to have. You had to buy a home because it was a home. And then maybe did it become an investment opportunity? And then today, is it still that investment opportunity? We're certainly obsessed with it, but who is it serving? Tony Ching, you obviously have exited the home ownership market, the house ownership market.
2: Yeah. Look, I sort of thought in some degree, it's a greed thing to a certain degree, that you had to greed / status. That did you own your own home or were you on a mortgage or whatever? But, you know, my way of thinking, life's too short to spend the best years of your life paying a bank to borrow big bucks. Too many other things happen in life. You know? Life's too short.
0: Speaking of status, can I ask you guys about the car that you drive? Gerianne, what are you rolling in?
1: Oh my goodness, I am driving a 13-year-old Toyota Yaris, and I will tell you that if my body was as beaten up as that car, I would be honestly a quadriplegic. My poor little car, it is so ugly. Oh my goodness, but it runs.
0: It does the job. Tony Ching, you're a motorcycle man.
2: I've got a few cars, okay. and a few motorbikes now. I think it's last count is about 10 motorbikes.
0: Okay.
2: And 3 cars, believe it or not.
0: Okay, well, how do you think this sounds? For the first time, an electric vehicle is Australia's cheapest new car. The BYD is offering its Atto One Essential for $19,990 drive away nationwide. This is just a limited time thing. It's a new low watermark for EV pricing in Australia. EVs had typically been relatively unaffordable, but now they've come in at the cheapest price point new. This is happening at the same time as war is spreading across the Strait of Hormuz, the Red Sea, inland Saudi Arabia, materially altering the state of the oil market and firming the prospect of a global oil shortage. Those motorbikes are looking pretty good right now, Tony Ching, aren't they?
2: Always have. Always have, in my mind.
1: Right on.
0: What do you think about the fact that an EV is the cheapest new car in this country?
1: Fabulous.
0: Why, Gerianne? Why?
1: Because if I buy an electric car, I will no longer be a slave to BP and whoever those other people are and all these people that are blocking the Strait of Hormuz and all these people that are doing whatever, the Yemen people in Saudi Arabia, blah, blah, blah, blah, blah. I won't be a slave to them anymore. I have solar panels and batteries. If I can buy a car for $19,999, that would be great.
0: Tony Ching?
2: Have you seen the car for $19,900?
0: I haven't, no.
2: No, I think that would sway my mind.
0: Oh, really?
2: Yeah, it's pretty ugly.
0: Oh, is it really?
2: In my mind, I think it's pretty ugly.
1: Hey, it isn't as ugly as mine, I tell you what.
0: You know, it's interesting because I was having a look back over the last 50 or so years at the cheapest new cars on the Aussie market, and there have been various models for various reasons. The one that I like best is the Mini Moke.
2: Yep.
0: In 19,

0: 75, you could buy a brand new Moke for less than $2,500. That was the ticker price in 1970s prices. But if adjusted for today's terms, coming in at about 23K.
1: Yep.
0: And they were very cool looking cars. Those mini Mokes.
2: Yeah, they were.
0: What was the cheapest new car?
2: Really practical.
0: Yeah, well, seems like it. What was the cheapest new car that you ever bought?
2: I've never bought a brand new car, but I've bought a couple of brand new motorbikes.
0: Oh, yeah?
2: And I think back in the day I paid nearly $7,000 for a really big motorbike.
0: Okay. Okay.
2: And it's probably doubled in price now.
0: Yeah, really?
2: Because it's so collectible.
0: See, that's interesting.
2: Yeah.
0: Vehicles as a collectible.
3: There you go. Don't invest in real estate. Invest in motorcycles.
2: And get to enjoy them at the same time.
0: Yeah, yeah. What's that saying about when you buy a new car and how much value is wiped off the moment you drive off the lot?
2: Exactly right.
0: Thousands and thousands of dollars. Did you buy your car new, Jerianne?
3: Yes, I did. And I will tell you, it is a delightful story. I went into the Toyota dealership and I went over to the salesman and I said, "Hey, salesman, I saw an ad on TV that says you can buy a Toyota Yaris, drive away for $15,999. I said, "Honey, that is the car I want. I will pay $15,999 and I will drive it away."
0: And you did.
3: And I did.
0: And you did.
2: And you still have it.
3: And I still have it, but it looks like caca, but that's okay.
0: Tony Ching, Jerianne Rudd, wonderful to have had your company, both of you. Thank you so very much
3: for
0: joining us this afternoon. How about you? What's the cheapest car that you've ever driven? 1300 222 612 is the phone number. My name is Kat Finney. You're on 612 ABC Brisbane, 91.7 ABC Gold Coast. A look at what the Home Affairs Minister, Tony Burke, has had to say. He's currently unveiling Labor's long-awaited shake-up to the migration system at the National Press Club. You'll get the highlights after this.
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0: Well, good to be with you this afternoon. It's 10 minutes to 1. You'll have your 5-minute ABC News Bulletin at 1 o'clock and you'll have a little bit more about the big story today, and that is the announcement of Labor's long-awaited migration policy. It's been a very hot political issue. We've heard from One Nation. We haven't yet heard from the Coalition, but 612 ABC Brisbane station reporter Kenji Sato, you've been listening very carefully to Home Affairs Minister Tony Burke, meaning that we now have heard from the Labor Party. What's their plan?
8: We certainly have. And what we're seeing right now being announced by the Labor Party is not a great departure from what had been announced previously. So the bottom line, net overseas migration, their policy has not changed on that front. At the moment, we're seeing about 300,000 people per year coming to Australia on net. So under Labor's policy, they want that to decrease to about 245,000 over the next year and then 225,000 the year after. So some softening on those figures. It had been hitting a peak of over 550,000 post-COVID. So the numbers that we're seeing at the moment were less than half of that peak. So Tony Burke, keen to make the point that we are not undergoing what is often referred to as mass migration. Currently, the net overseas migration rate is a bit over 1%, which is historically, looking back over the decades, perfectly normal. In fact, it's a bit under what we've seen in previous years. We've also seen quite a bit of soft rhetoric, I think, coming out of today's speech. We had been expecting Labor to announce how they would crack down on the industry, visa hoppers, international students. We've seen a bit of softening of some of that rhetoric. Tony Burke saying that what he's announcing today is policy that had been worked out in February. So he denies that this is a kind of political one-upmanship, that they're trying to beat the coalition, that they're trying to beat One Nation at their own game. He claims that that's not the case. This is cool-headed number crunching that had been done many, many months ago. And again, quite a bit of softening on some of that rhetoric that we've been seeing, particularly when you compare them to Angus Taylor, Pauline Hanson. He defended multiculturalism towards the start of his speech. He said that Australia is not a melting pot. In a melting pot, you see all of the different ingredients melt together, become a little bit bland. The analogy, he said, is that Australia is more like an orchestra, and it's a pretty terrible orchestra if they're all the same instrument. So, you know, we've seen lots of metaphors out there of a salad, melting pot, orchestra.
1: Orchestra's
8: is now the official metaphor of the Australian Labor Party there. One shudders to think an orchestra comprised entirely of violins, for example, or recorders. One shudders. But he has said that in order to meet some of Labor's targets to reduce net overseas migration, that some of the main targets include backpackers. So backpackers and families of international students. So they're describing this as a rather major overhaul. So he said in the last year, about 48,000 backpackers contributed to Australia's net overseas migration figures. So quite a sizable chunk, according to him. And of course, the families of international students. So again, not necessarily targeting those international students themselves. That had been the kind of worst fear, the boogeyman that Australia's universities, particularly Queensland's universities, had been fearing. They were saying that this would kneecap Australia's tertiary sector, and that that's definitely the last thing we want to see. Judging from what we've seen so far, they are not in the crosshairs at the moment. But the family members of international students, that could be expected to become a lot more difficult.
0: Okay, so spouses, children, that kind of thing. Kenji Sato, will leave it there for now. We're going to be hearing a little bit more from you a little later on once we've had more of the speech unveiled and more of the policy detail delivered. Thank you very much for the update at the moment, and we'll catch you after 1:30.
8: Thank you, Kat.
0: 6:12 ABC Brisbane and Gold Coast station reporter Kenji Sato with the key dimensions of the major migration speech being delivered at the moment by the Home Affairs Minister Tony Burke at the National Press Club of Australia. My name is Kat Feeney. It's 1:05. This is Baby Animals, One Word. Good to be with you. Happy Friday Eve.

0: I can no longer eat a proper croissant.
1: When Brisbane is talking.
0: Flaky, buttery pastry. Half an hour later, I'm screaming out, pull over now on the freeway at 110k an hour.
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0: ABC News, good afternoon. I'm Michael Bausch. The federal government will clamp down on backpackers and the families of international students in a major overhaul of Australia's migration system. The policy aims to drive annual arrivals down to 225,000 within 2 years. Home Affairs Minister Tony Burke is currently unveiling the details at the National Press Club after weeks of intense cabinet debate. Working holiday visa holders face a mandatory new ballot system to extend their stays, while a strict compliance blitz will begin immediately to target overstayers. The Queensland government says it's been vindicated after global sporting authorities formally approved Rockhampton to host the 2032 Olympic rowing events. The initial choice of the Fitzroy River sparked intense scrutiny over heavy water currents, course length, and potential crocodile dangers. But independent engineering assessments have now officially confirmed that the Central Queensland Waterway can deliver a safe and fair competition. Deputy Premier Jared Blaise told Parliament the sign-off is a major victory for the regional community.
1: The experts have confirmed it. World Rowing and Paddle Worldwide have endorsed it. Rockhampton is good for rowing, and rowing is good for 2032 and beyond. The International Federations of World Rowing and Paddle Worldwide have endorsed the Fitzroy River.
0: Police in Samoa have charged two men over the fatal shooting of an Australian underworld figure in Vietnam earlier this year. Here's Pacific Affairs reporter Liam Fox.
2: Lorenzo Lamalu, a boss of the Coconut Cartel crime group, was gunned down outside a restaurant in Ho Chi Minh City in May. Vietnamese police arrested two Samoan nationals and charged them with murder shortly afterwards. Now, after a joint investigation with Australian Federal Police, Samoan police have arrested two men, a 31-year-old New Zealand national and a 33-year-old Samoan, and charged them with conspiracy to murder, alleging they were involved in organising the Vietnam hit. The New Zealander was first arrested in May while attempting to leave Samoa and charged with misleading police and corruption offences.
0: A man's been charged with arson after a fire at a Gold Coast real estate agency. The blaze broke out at a business at Jacobs Well just after 10 o'clock on Tuesday night. No one was hurt, but the business was badly damaged. A 35-year-old man was last night arrested at a Hope Island hotel. The International Monetary Fund says the Reserve Bank of Australia should stand ready to hike interest rates as needed. Details from Linda Gruen.
3: The IMF says that given persistent underlying inflation pressures, the RBA may need to raise interest rates further. It warns that additional spikes in global energy prices could see inflation stay high before reaching the target band of 2-3%. The IMF expects Australia's economic growth to slow over the next 2 years, though household spending and business investment could prove more resilient than expected, keeping inflation elevated for longer. It's widely expected that the RBA will raise the 4.35% cash rate by 25 basis points when it meets at the end of this month.
0: Concerns are mounting across the NRL over what's been described as an unprecedented management power grab. Miles Holbrook-Walk has this report.
4: Peter Volandis is the chair of the Australian Rugby League Commission. However, after the sports national competition, the NRL had its CEO resign, there's been discussion about Volandis taking a new role as executive chair, making him an overlord of the sports governance. One club, the New Zealand Warriors, has told the ABC they have not been consulted on the move, and CEO Cameron George has stopped short of endorsing Volandis.
5: It hasn't been raised with myself or the club through the channels that it needs to be.
4: Any move to have Volandis in such a role would require each club's approval, and he'd also likely have to resign his role in a separate sport at horse racing in New South Wales.
0: Queensland's weather, scattered showers today for eastern districts, tending widespread at times about the north tropical coast. A possible storm for the central interior, fine or mostly fine elsewhere. Isolated showers tomorrow for the western Gulf Country and continuing in the east, mostly fine though for the rest of the state. Brisbane 12 to 25, the Gold Coast 12 to 24, the Sunshine Coast 13 to 23 and at Ipswich 7 to 27. Looking further ahead, fine for the southeast on Saturday, Sunday and Monday. 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
6: From weather emergencies to sporting victories, if it matters in Brisbane, you'll hear it on 612 ABC Brisbane. 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
7: Some breaking news just a hand from Clem at Auchenflower. G'day, Clem. Good on you. Clem has just phoned through to report Brisbane's first sighting of a flowering jacaranda tree at Moorlands Historic Villa on Coronation Drive near the Wesley Hospital, where the main family used to live. Clem, thank you very much. Good to know that the season of purple spray is upon us. Watch out if you're a student. That means exams are around the corner. Hey, how many pull-ups do you reckon you could do? Change of topic, yes, I know, but do you reckon you could manage one pull-up or two? Maybe you're a bit of a gym bro or gym girl and you could do a few. Well, the world record is held by a woman who lives just down the road. The most pull-ups done in 1 hour, female, a Guinness title owned by the Gold Coast's Jade Henderson. You'll hear from Jade shortly. By the way, that Guinness Book of World Records, did you know that book actually began with the family that owns the famous Guinness Brewery? And did you know that that brewery and its beer product is currently at the centre of a major heist investigation? More than 70,000 pints of Guinness stolen from a depot.
8: There's a number of organised crime groups, not just in the UK or Europe, but worldwide, that are currently deliberately targeting freight and cargo. The majority of what we see is serious and organised crime. The cargo thieves will seek to exploit weaknesses in supply chains to steal high-value theft-attractive goods.
7: Like slabs of Guinness, I guess. Mike Dwalber there, a police officer at the National Vehicle Crime Intelligence Service in the United Kingdom. He was speaking with Sally Thara on ABC Radio National.
8: Criminals will literally leap from moving vehicles onto the backs of moving lorries and trailers, usually at 100 kilometres an hour, and then enter lorries to steal high-value cargo, such as mobile phones.
7: You know what else is considered high-value cargo by crooks a little closer to home, right here in southeast Queensland, for example? Trading cards.
9: Everyone, 2:36, we had a group of five boys try to break into our shop. They were under the sledgehammer and unfortunately swung into our security guard's car a few times. They attempted to smash through the lock. They smashed through our door, but they couldn't get through our steel bars. So definitely a blessing there.
7: That is the voice of a North Lakes trading card shop owner who was broken into in the early hours of Wednesday morning, it seems, in what police suspect was a hunt for high-value Pokemon cards. They reckon they're narrowing in on the suspects. The owners have posted a reward for information. But, you know, this is not an isolated incident. Similar high-value card store break-ins have been reported closer to Brisbane, prompting police to issue urgent warnings to local businesses, asking them to upgrade their security. So is the trading card trade worth it? You'll find out in a moment.
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7: Speaking of trade,

0: Motoring trade in focus today. The cheapest new car in the country is officially an electric vehicle for the first time. A remarkable turn of events makes you think about all of the cheap new cars that have been on the market over the decades. And maybe you've had a couple of classics in your time driving, Craig. Hi, Craig. You're at Corinda. What was the cheapest car that you owned, Craig? Hello.
1: It was the first car that I ever purchased. It was brand new.
0: Yeah.
1: It was in 1982.
0: Mm-hmm.
1: I purchased a Holden Gemini diesel.
0: Oh, what'd you pay?
1: And I paid $7,800. It was $200 more than a petrol vehicle, but the advantage was diesel was cheaper than the petrol. I don't know. The car was actually an ice green colour and was real beauty. Yeah. So,
0: oh yeah.
1: It was really cool, and it wasn't fast, but I tell you what, the mileage was really good, and petrol was 47 cents a litre, but you could buy diesel for 30 cents a litre.
0: You're dreaming. Back in the days when a service station offered service as well, Craig.
1: Well, yes, you pull up, yes. Yeah. Okay. They'd started the hand doing your own hand, so putting the fuel in. But
0: yeah.
1: It was like they were concerned when I first pulled up at the garage. Are you sure it's a diesel? You're putting the diesel in the right new vehicle, because they were so new. No one knew much about it. But it was a cool little vehicle. It didn't go fast, but I tell you what, it was. It performed
0: the job.
1: Okay.
0: Did the job.
1: Yeah, it did the job. Yeah.
0: I was
1: very pleased with that. Yeah,
0: that's pretty good.
1: A lot cheaper than other vehicles, but at that stage, yeah. But, yeah.
0: Good, pretty good. Holden Gemini diesel, 1982, $7,800, and that money would have been about, according to internet, about 34K today. Mike, you're at Fitzgibbon. What was the cheapest car that you owned?
2: I paid $200 to the farmer I was working for a Ford Zephyr,
0: yeah.
2: And it also doubled as the farm's chicken coop. So to get it going, I had to take the battery out of the tractor and put it in the car, and then I had to take the chickens and put them in the shed and take the eggs and give them to the farmer's wife and wipe some of the chicken poo off the seat, and off I drove in it.
0: That's brilliant.
2: It was a great car, but a bit smelly.
0: It's a handsome car. It's a good-looking car, though, the Ford Zephyr, I reckon. Anyway.
2: No, I thought it was too. I thought it was great. It was just a bit smelly. If I went into town to watch a movie, I'd sit down in the movie theatre and people would start moving away from me. So it wasn't very good for meeting girls.
0: No, but you had the place to yourself and room to recline, Mike.
2: I did.
0: So win some, lose some, mate. Thank you very much, Mike. It's Fitzgibbon. You're on 612 ABC Brisbane, ABC Gold Coast. My name is Kat Finney. What's the cheapest car you've had? Cheapest car. Maybe it was a new car. Maybe it was secondhand. Maybe it was the local tractor. 1300 222 612 is my number. I'd love to hear your story. In a moment, we're going to take a look at what it's like to hold a Guinness World Record. Before we get there, though, why some vendors of tabletop games are having to fork out for major security? And what is it about these Pokemon cards that has collectors going a little crazy? That's next.
3: Oh, well, you can't sleep in my bed no more. You can't ride in my car. I won't let you go for me

0: See, the honeymoon is over. You're hearing it on 612 ABC Brisbane 91.7 ABC Gold Coast. My name is Kat Fenny, and it's great to be with you on this Thursday afternoon, Friday Eve, as I like to think of it.
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0: Yeah, this year you've been really helpful in helping us find the best suburbs in the Greater Brisbane region. 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
0: Quarter past one. If you saw queues forming across the concrete in front of the local Kmart, Big W, maybe your local gaming shop yesterday, there's a very good chance that those people were queuing for a commodity that is making a few people very rich, many others very frustrated. For more, you're joined by local retailer Kelly Lindstrom, who operates several stores across the southeast. And Kelly, exactly what type of retail shop do you run? Kelly? Hello, Kelly.
3: Hello. Yes, gotcha. I hear you.
0: Yes.
3: You got me. Yay. Hello. Hi, Kat.
0: What kind of shop are you, what kind of shop do you run?
3: We run a game, well, it's a games, puzzles, and more. We sell so many things, my goodness, but predominantly games and puzzles.
0: And what was it that caused queues out the front door of your outlets yesterday?
3: Goodness me, that would be the Pokemon 30th anniversary edition. As you know, Pokemon has gone gangbusters, as has pretty much a lot of trading cards, including One Piece, Magic the Gathering, so many out there. Pokemon has been around for a very long time. It's a Japanese sort of anime sort of character, and, you know, people used to play games with it. I don't even know that many people play games with it anymore, to be honest, because it's like the old-fashioned stamp collecting. Well, it's now cards, so people are collecting cards because there are people that pay a lot of money for certain rare cards, and I think it was very famously, is it, I think at 50 Cent, the rapper who bought a card for like $1 million. I don't know that it was a Pokemon one, but it's an industry that is crazy, and it makes more money than any other games or toys sort of industry out there. Like, it's just the trading cards, just crazy.
0: We saw Kmart, so. Target stores opening at midnight, hundreds of shoppers lining up. And
3: yes,
0: we've also heard, Kelly, of at least one tabletop gaming store, trading card store in Brizzy at North Lakes, with an attempted break-in, possibly because thieves were looking for these cards. Police have said that you might need to upgrade security. What's is it? Is it?

0: the trade in these trading cards worth it, Kelly?
1: I don't think so myself, but there's a lot of people out there. Like I said, I mean, it's crazy. It's gone, you know, there've been ram raids down in Sydney and Melbourne. Recently, which is crazy. I know that a lot of retailers have sort of put their heads together going, what can we do? Like you said, maybe we should up security during these times. Yes, theft is not a good thing at any time. What we can do to avoid it. But there are some other interesting things about these cards, though, we should talk about.
0: Oh, yeah, like what?
1: The other retailers and I were talking at a latest convention, and we were sort of gathered around the water cooler, and we were talking about the craze, and we were just sort of, one retailer was suggesting that the tax man is very aware of this huge, you know, it's like $60 million in trading cards last year out there. And that's less about the retailers, but more about the resale value going forward from the tax man's going to perhaps put some kind of capital gains tax on it. So maybe that will start quietening things down, and kids can start playing this game again, because unfortunately, it's not the kids that are getting these cards. It's adults that are getting them. They're the ones that are lining. They're the ones that then, you know, half the time, I shouldn't say that, but some people scalp them, double the price on the internet. So it's a very frustrating thing. We try and stop that by, you know, only allocating so many cards per person and breaking, you know, we don't sell whole boxes and things like that. But, you know, I don't know how many kids, to be honest, Kat, are actually getting these cards anymore, because like stamp collecting, it's a collector item.
0: Yeah, Kelly Lindstrom with you from Presence of Mind, an independent retailer of tabletop games and puzzles and educational toys and a few trading cards, including the very popular Pokemon trading cards. The 30th anniversary collection items dropped overnight, and I mean, I think supplies were kind of sold out in minutes, Kelly. Yes. How many people did you have out the front of your place, and how quickly did the stock run out, disappear?
1: The answer is 15 minutes flat. They were gone. And there was big lines. So, yeah, it's sad but true. It's just the nature of the beast.
0: It's interesting. I wonder as well, you know, Pokemon, I remember playing this game on Game Boy. You know, it's a massive empire. The cards are just one aspect of the Pokemon universe. And as you said, they're not the only popular trading cards. The other one, I know you mentioned, there was a huge convention in Brisbane a couple of weekends ago. People came to play that game. What was it called? Magic something or other?
1: Magic the Gathering. Been around for a very long time, from the same people that do Dungeons and Dragons, but it's obviously a very different beast because it's trading cards as opposed to role-playing games. However, it is, massive, and they also collect cards, and, you know, people have hundreds of cards, and they have different universes in these things, like there's new fractures coming, and anyway, but they sort of combine them and play them and keep all their favorite cards, but they're also worth money. But the ones that's really hard, the top ones are Pokemon for scarcity and One Piece for Australia, because we just, as a smaller market, we just don't seem to be able to get our hands on these things. All retailers are allocated, meaning we would love to get more, but we can't. Mm-hmm. And it's just very frustrating. It's frustrating for you guys out there, but it's frustrating for us as well.
0: Especially when, and we've heard accounts, especially overseas, of organised crime being involved in cargo heists, Guinness, wine. We know about art heists, but it seems that trading cards are also a commodity that is being targeted by crooks. And Kelly, does that mean that there might also be counterfeiting going on?
1: Oh, well, I'm not sure about counterfeiting, perhaps, but I do know that there are some places that bring in the cards directly from Japan, i.e. they will have Japanese writing and whatnot on them. And I'm not sure if that's totally above board, but people do it because they just can't get a hold of the English ones that we get. So, gosh, a lot going on out there.
0: So much. Kelly, really good of you to join us this afternoon and help us understand a little bit more about these cards and what is going on. And thank you very much. Got to catch them all, I guess.
1: Yes, you do. You do. And but just keep your eye on the ball, though, because trading cards, I wonder, like I said, one day there might be some kind of taxes on. So, guys, start selling.

0: them now.
1: Kelly, thank you, Kelly Lindstrom from Presence of Mind on 612 ABC Brisbane 91.7 ABC Gold Coast. My name's Kat Finney. In a moment, the woman who holds the record for the most pull-ups in the world. She lives on the Gold Coast. How many can she do? That's after this.

0: 25 minutes past one. 612 ABC Brisbane, ABC Gold Coast. I'm Cathy. That's Billy Ocean's Love Really Hurts Without You. You know what hurts? The body after a hard day at the gym. Your DOMS, your delayed onset. What is it, delayed onset? I don't know, actually, the answer to that question. You know who would know? Jade Henderson, who is someone who knows what it's like to work out hard. Jade Henderson, you are the Guinness World Record holder for the most pull-ups completed by a woman in 1 hour. So you also would know what DOMS are all about. Hey, Jade.
1: I sure know what that's all about. Thanks for having me.
0: Delayed onset muscle soreness. Is that it?
1: Yeah, that's it.
0: Far out. Jade, congratulations. On 612 ABC Brisbane, ABC Gold Coast, the new Guinness World Records book is about to be published and you feature in it. How many pull-ups did you do in an hour, Jade?
1: I did 733.
0: Oh, my God.
1: So a few.
0: I could barely do one. How is it that you managed to pull this off? Tell me the story behind this incredible achievement, Jade.
1: So one day I was just kind of looking up all the records that exist, and I came across the pull-up record, and I thought, yeah, I reckon I could probably do that.
0: What was it?
1: So then it was 725.
0: Yeah.
1: So yeah, I just made a plan and worked my butt off and made it happen.
0: And you made it happen. My gosh. And given that you've achieved it now, are you done with pull-ups forever? Have you pulled up enough in your life, Jade?
1: No, I'm not done quite yet. I'm actually going for the 12-hour pull-up world record this Sunday.
0: Oh, my God. How many do you need to do to break that record?
1: So I need to beat 4,480.
0: My goodness me. You are a very fit person, Jade Henderson. Why pull-ups of all of the exercises? What is it about pull-ups and the upper body strength?

0: just strikes the right tone with you?
1: I've always been pretty good at pull-ups. So, yeah, it just seems like the logical choice as opposed to squats or anything.
0: And what was the reaction from people when you achieved the record? What was involved in the actual record-breaking pull-up session, Jade?
1: So there was a lot of logistics that actually went into it. So I had to have three witnesses there for the full hour and then set up two different cameras and obviously had to send everything to Guinness afterwards to get it verified. So I think there was like a lot of relief once it was actually done.
0: And a lot of rest and recovery, no doubt, but not too long. As you said, you're not resting on your laurels. You're going for the 12-hour record this weekend. Can we come watch?
1: Well, you can actually tune in to my live stream. I'll be posting the link on my Instagram page, which is just Jade Henderson.
0: Jade Henderson, the Gold Coast's own and the holder of the record for the most pull-ups done in 1 hour, female. And that number again, 733. Impressive stuff. I'm Kat Feeney on 612 ABC Brisbane and Gold Coast.
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0: Half past one, the federal government clamping down on backpackers as part of its shake-up to Australia's migration system. G'day. If you've just joined in from regional Queensland, you might know a few backpackers. In fact, many backpackers work in many places across Queensland, especially in the regions, helping with the roster at the local pub, at the local bakery, in the field. So, what else is in the new migration policy announced by Labor's Home Affairs Minister Tony Burke at the National Press Club today? Well, fact is, new data from the Australian Bureau of Statistics reveals Australia's net overseas migration came in at 292,000 people in the 12 months to March this year. Labor wants to reduce this further down to 225,000 by 2028. And it looks like they'll introduce a ballot for working holiday visa holders who want to stay in Australia beyond 1 year. You'll hear a little bit more about the speech given by Mr. Burke in a moment. You're welcome to join the conversation, of course. You can call on 1300 222612. You can text on 0467 922612. Also, news out of Central Queensland. International authorities signing off on Rockhampton's rather controversial rowing and canoeing venue for the 2032 Brisbane Olympic and Paralympic Games. So is it all done? Deal settled? Or is it still an ongoing issue? More on that story shortly. And look, what do you reckon's the cheapest car that you've ever owned? The cheapest vehicle that you've driven? I'm asking because in 1975, you could buy a brand new car for less than $2,500. A zippy little mini moke, complete with canvas roof. No doors. Who needs doors? Today, though, the news is that the cheapest car on the Australian market, cheapest new car on the Australian market, comes in at $19,990 drive away, and it's, for the first time, fully electric. It's the BYD Atto 1 Essential. What's been the cheapest car you've ever had? Well, over the last few years in Australia, the cheap new cars have largely been Kias. The Kia Picanto was the cheapest new car for a little while there. Before that, it was the Mitsubishi Mirage. The Holden Barina had a pretty good run in the 2000s. Before that, it was the Daihatsu. Of course, Daihatsu exited the market in 2005. But after the Mini Moke, possibly my favourite, second favourite, I should say, cheap new car over the course of Australia's new car history would be the Suzuki Mighty Boy.

0: About 7.5K, brand new in the 1980s. Only about 2,800 were imported. About 300 remain. They're now, I think, collector's items. Gee, they look good. I would have loved to have bought myself a Suzuki Mighty Boy, which is just a great name for a car. Jeffrey at Chermside, hello.
1: Hello.
0: The Suzuki Mighty Boy. I mean, that's hard to top, isn't it? Do you remember them, yes. Jeffrey?
1: Well, my mother, she won a car in a raffle.
0: Did she?
1: You had to guess the value of the groceries inside at the local shopping centre.
0: Oh, yeah?
1: And she must have guessed it pretty right, and the car came with the groceries.
0: Oh, terrific.
1: But it wasn't the best of vehicles. It was an old Mini Miner.
0: Yes.
1: And while it looked good on the outside, the car itself was a bit rubbish.
0: Oh.
1: Because it had the battery kept going flat, so you had to crank it,
0: Oh, yeah. Which
1: just wasn't too bad. But the big fault was it had electric fuel pump, and it used to cut out every now and again.
0: Right.
1: And you'd be driving down the road, and you'd hear the pump starting to cut out, and you'd pull over. But the big thing was real, and you had to start it. You'd had about a metre long bit of 2B1, and you'd jump out, lift the boot, beat the starter motor with this bit of wood until it started ticking, going tick, tick, tick, and you knew it was working. So you drop the boot, jump back in the real faulty tower style.
0: Go, let it roll down the hill. Jeffrey.
1: Well,
0: the
1: worst time it happened was going across Story Bridge.
0: Oh, geez. Yeah.
1: Luckily, it wasn't much traffic, but, you know, the only person missing was faulty towers because I had to jump out, race around the back, lift the boot, beat it with the stick, here it go, and jump back in again, and off we drove. It didn't happen all the time, but it happened enough to be. But the thing was, it came with 12 months rego, so we kept it.
0: Bargain.
1: For 12 months.
0: Never mind the groceries that you got in the first place. Remember the price of entry?
1: Yeah.
0: What did your mum pay for the ticket, for the opportunity?
1: Well, she never had a. Oh, it was free.
0: Oh,
1: she was. She never had a license. And I think the big thing I remember from the groceries inside were the orange cobblers.
0: Jeffrey, they probably would have lasted longer than the car. Jeffrey, thank you. How about you? Cheapest car you've ever had? 1300 222 612. My name's Kat Finney. This is the Dingoes Way Out West. You're on 612 ABC Brisbane in Queensland.

0: The Dingoes way out west. You're on 612 ABC Brisbane. And ABC Queensland, isolated to scattered showers in eastern districts today, tending widespread at times on the north tropical coast. A little later this afternoon, there's a bit of a chance of a thunderstorm about the central interior and a couple of showers around the southeast coast. But otherwise, mostly sunny, especially in the north, and pretty well everywhere else. Not affected by shower activity. Great state we live in. Beautiful place to travel. I am loving at the moment discovering places in Queensland that I've never been to before. Over the weekend, I had the good fortune to go out to Garee, Fraser Island, for a swimming adventure. Had the opportunity to swim in some sensational lakes, perched lakes. I'd never heard of a perched lake before. Now I know all about them. Well, not really. I know a little bit about them. But in a moment, a look at why some tourism businesses in Queensland are finding gold at the end of a rainbow. More on what that means after I catch you up on the big news stories in the state. Stay with me.
1: This is Kat Feeney, 612 ABC Brisbane.
0: Righto. Here's what's happening on the news front. Starting with this interesting story. International authorities have signed off on Rockhampton's controversial rowing and canoeing venue for the 2032 Brisbane Olympic and Paralympic Games.
2: The IOC assessment for the site is complete. The Fitzroy has passed with flying colours. Yeah. It's official. It's official. Signed, sealed, and delivered.
0: That's the Premier, David Crisafulli, who was talking with State Parliament about how the doubters have been proved wrong. An assessment has concluded that the Central Queensland Waterway is suitable, with no widening or dredging needed. There have been concerns over the current and the length of the Fitzroy River, as well as the risk of a couple of crocs maybe joining the fray. But World Rowing and Paddle Worldwide have endorsed it, reporting that the waterway can provide a fair and consistent field of play suitable for the Olympic and Paralympic rowing and canoe sprint competitions. Brisbane 2032 President Andrew Liveris says the endorsement provides additional certainty as, quote, we move into the next phase of venue planning, adding that all future design and operational work continues to focus solely on Rockhampton. Does that sound definite, signed, sealed and delivered to you? Or does it sound a little bit more like the rowing can go ahead in Rockhampton rather than it will go ahead? You'll have more in the weeks and months ahead. Meanwhile, a Queensland mayor says a proposed AI data hub on the Western Downs could provide huge opportunities for the region. Artificial intelligence giant Anthropic has signed a long-term lease to occupy the tech centre plan near Dalby.
3: We're a pretty mature region and we look for opportunities. So potentially good for the area, keeping in mind that there is a planning process that needs to occur here. So the development application is still with council.
0: That's the Western Downs Mayor Andrew Smith. He says concerns around water usage need to be addressed. The data centre is set to be the largest in the nation. It will draw as much power as about 1.5 million average Australian households. It's also estimated to cost the Singaporean investors behind it $32 million to build. $32 million or billion? I'm going to have to fact check that one. Anthropic aims to start using

0: the Brisbane markets, Andrew Young. The mangoes, by the way, were Kensington Prides, also known as the Bowen Mango. They weren't from Queensland, though. They came from the Northern Territory. And yes, that was $32 billion to build the Anthropic data center at Dalby, which, by the way, is five times more than the amount of money the Australian governments, state and federal, have set aside for the 2032 Games. Staying with the federal government now, and it's been a big day for the Labor government, especially for the Home Affairs Minister, Tony Burke. International students will mostly be banned from bringing their families to Australia under Labor's migration shake-up. Mr. Burke announced the clampdown at a National Press Club address today. Labor is trying to cut down on net overseas migration. 612 ABC Brisbane and Queensland Station reporter Kenji Sato's been listening to the speech, so you don't have to. Kenji, what do we need to know?
1: G'day, Cass. So one of the things that they're introducing is a ballot system, a lottery, if as you were, for backpackers, working holiday visas. Nothing more Australian than gambling, Cat. So the idea is that if you're backpacking in Australia and you want to stay for a second or a third year, you need to enter the ballot. So that'll be capped. So if you want to stay a second year, it'll be capped to 45,000 people. And if you want to stay for your third year, that will be capped to 5,000 people. Although one of the things that Tony Burke mentioned is that there'll be some exemptions for British backpackers. Australia has a free trade agreement with the UK that we can't break very easily. So they'll be exempt from some of this crackdown on backpackers. So if you go out to the scenic rim, you may notice a higher concentration of Pommy accents heading out that way. Another thing that they mentioned that they would be doing is banning international students from bringing in their families on family visas. Again, there will be some carve-outs for that as well. So there will be exemptions for Pacific nations and ASEAN nations. So think Indonesia, Malaysia, Vietnam, etc., etc. So notably not Chinese and Indian international students, which make up the bulk of Australia's international student uptake. Another thing that they were talking about is cracking down on visa hopping. So from now on, the policy will be you can go up the qualification scale, but you can't jump laterally side to side. So for example, you can go from a bachelor's degree to a master's to a PhD, and then maybe go for a permanent residency or a citizenship, for example. That, he considers, is not visa hopping. Mm-hmm. But what you won't be able to do is go laterally, go from bachelor degree to bachelor degree, particularly for some of what has been described as fake universities, those universities offering ostensible degrees, but they promise not to check your homework or to check your attendance. And it's been used as a bit of a cover for people wanting to come in on an international student visa, but actually go out and work, whether that's doing Uber Eats or other kind of cash in hand kind of jobs. So those are some of the areas that they say that they'll be cracking down on. They'll be changing the priority order in which visas are processed. So now they've got a priority list for temporary visas. So if you work in construction, agriculture, fisheries, and teaching, you'll be put at the top of that queue. So your visa will be processed a little bit faster. Other reforms include the changing the points system. So the way that it works at the moment is that you get allotted points. And if you have a university qualification, that rates higher than if you have a TAFE or TAFE equivalent, whatever it may be, in another country. So that's going to change. If you have a trade qualification for construction, building houses, that kind of thing, you'll be rated on the same level, if not higher, than a university qualification. So the idea is prioritizing immigrants that work in trade, construction, agriculture, those kind of key industries, and deprioritizing workers that work in other industries outside of that. Mm-hmm. Again, this being characterized as a bit of a crackdown on the system. Also, they've vowed to crack down on dodgy migration agents. That's a promise that has been made many, many times. A lot easier said than done. Quite light on the details as to how that'll be done. But nevertheless, they flag that they will be deregistering some of the agents that are helping people to skirt the rules and go through some of the aforementioned loopholes that have been described in the system. Tony Burke essentially said at the end of the day, the goal will to me make

0: the system simpler.
1: All of this comes back to, in fact, a relatively simple proposition. For all the heat and drama of migration policy debate, it simply means everything I've announced means this. If you want to come on a temporary basis to Australia, apply for a temporary visa. If you want to come to Australia permanently, apply for a permanent visa. And if you no longer have a valid visa, you should leave Australia. That's all it is. But to have that working, to have that working and to have that system with as much integrity as possible gives meaning to the citizenship ceremonies that are happening all around Australia today.
2: Labor's Home Affairs Minister Tony Burke outlining the party's migration policy at the National Press Club this afternoon. You'll be kept up to date across the rest of your day. Stay listening to 612 ABC Brisbane and ABC Queensland. A brand new holiday policy after this from Leanne Rimes.

Leanne Rimes, Can't Fight the Moonlight on 612 ABC Brisbane, ABC Queensland. My name is Kat Finney. Lovely to have you company this afternoon. I'm really interested in the fact that for the first time ever in Australian motoring history, the cheapest new car on the market is an electric vehicle. That's never happened before. It's now cheaper to buy a new electric vehicle than a petrol-powered model. That's a BYD Atto something or other. Anyway, under 20K, limited time only. It made me go back and look at some of the cheap

0: new cars that have been on offer over the course of Australian motoring history. One of the ones that I think not only looks the coolest but had one of the best names was the Suzuki Mighty Boy, which was sort of peak cheap new car in the 80s. Hi to Annette at Wynnum. Your first car was a Suzuki Mighty Boy. It was red. You had it for 7 years and you reckon it was the best car you've ever had. You paid $5,500 for it. Thank you very much, Annette. How about you? What's been the cheapest car that you've ever owned? 1300-222-612 is my phone number.
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0: 5 to 2, news at 2 o'clock. Queensland has a varied economy. Our economy is one that relies on things like agriculture, on mining, but tourism is a very, very big deal. So what if someone's holiday in Queensland was ruined by fear and discrimination? Well, every time you walk into a pub or book a hotel room, I wonder if you think about your safety. It might come as a surprise, but even in this day and age, many people are afraid to travel around the place. But new research is set to break down those barriers, and a new policy could really make a positive difference. Here with more is Dr. Faith Ong, Senior Lecturer from the University of Queensland's Business School. And Dr. Ong, you've developed something called Rainbow Ready. It's the first of its kind in Australia. What is it?
2: Thank you for having me today, Kat. Rainbow Ready is a program that is for tourism businesses that are committed to creating safe, welcoming and inclusive experiences for people of diverse genders and sexualities.
0: Okay. Why do we need this?
2: Well, as you mentioned earlier, there are still quite a lot of LGBTQIA plus people who experience very negative experiences when they travel around. And this includes being misgendered, having their relationships questioned, or even at the same time, sometimes feeling that they just have this feeling of being unsafe when they are being stared at and quite hostilely from the people around them. So this accreditation system is there to act as a form of safety, a form of signal for their safety so that they can choose tourism businesses that are inclusive.
0: Yeah, and this is based on research that you've carried out. Tell me a little bit more about that.
2: Yes, this was based on research that we carried out. So in the first phase of this research, we went out and asked LGBTQIA plus travellers from within Australia as well as internationally. We asked them, what do they look out for when they travel? What affects their perceptions of safety? And what are some of the things that they look out for when they travel? And the vast majority of them came back with lots of stories of how they were discriminated against, how their safety was compromised by different kinds of practices. And so we worked with the Australian Tourism Industry Council to create this Rainbow Ready accreditation program so that we can position Australia and Australia's tourism industry as being safe for people of diverse genders and sexualities.
0: All right. So it's an official program. It's voluntary. How does it work? If you're a tourism operator, how do you get accredited?
2: Well, if you're a tourism operator, I hope you're already under the quality tourism framework for ATIC. And this Rainbow Ready accreditation sits under the quality tourism framework. And it's completely voluntary. So you simply sign up, look at the criteria that is there to do with policies, operations, physical environments, guest resources and staff development to tell us what it is that your business does that is inclusive of the LGBTQ plus community.
0: And what would be the sign to a traveller from the community that the place was accredited? What do you look for?
2: Yes, there is a lovely badge that is produced by the ATIC and given out to all the businesses that qualify for this accreditation.
0: What difference do you hope this makes, Dr. Ong?
2: Oh, I hope it makes a difference to many different parts of society. For one, for visitors to and within Australia who are of diverse sexualities and genders, we hope that this gives them this confidence to travel around Australia. And for tourism businesses, we would hope that this gives them the impetus not only to open up to different markets, because you've got the LGBTQ plus markets, but also their friends, families and allies. But also, we hope that this becomes a positive experience in terms of improving business processes. This accreditation system is a systematic process, is a structured process that can help you identify areas as a tourism business where you can improve. And through improving those business practices, then we hope that that increases the

0: happiness of people who go around to travel around Australia and have better experiences through better staff training, stronger and clearer policies, as well as better and clearer guest resources.
1: Dr. Faith Ong, thank you very much.
0: Thank you very much, Kat.
1: On 612 ABC Brisbane and Queensland, Dr. Ong's a senior lecturer from the University of Queensland's Business School. My name is Kat Venny. Time for the 2 o'clock edition of the news. Your chance to help pick the music after the news. Stay with me.

0: ABC News, good afternoon. I'm Michael Bausch. The federal government has announced a sweeping immigration overhaul to reduce net overseas arrivals. It'll target backpackers and the families of foreign students to help drive annual migration numbers down to 225,000 within 2 years. Working holiday visa holders will face a mandatory new lottery system to extend their stays, while there'll be a compliance blitz on unlawful overstayers. Home Affairs Minister Tony Burke has told the National Press Club the family members of students currently in Australia won't be affected by those changes.
1: We will no longer be adding to the stock of students automatically being able to bring family members over. We have special visa conditions which will still allow it for the Pacific and for the ASEAN nations and for certain courses, for example PhD courses.
0: Controversial remote youth justice camps have been approved by Queensland Parliament. Circuit breaker sentencing will provide an alternative option to detention for the courts, initially diverting up to 60 juvenile offenders to two regional facilities. It's drawn parallels between the Campbell-Newman era boot camps, which showed no evidence in reducing reoffending. But Youth Justice Minister Laura Gerber has told Parliament it will help curb youth crime.
2: This government will continue to strengthen our laws, intervene early, break the cycle of offending and restore safety where you live. Circuit breaker is another important step towards fewer offences, fewer victims.
0: KAP leader Robbie Katter has claimed credit for the policy.
3: We've worked with the government, previous government, this one, but finally it's been legislated. So we're very pleased to play our role in Queensland government and to the government, we say you're welcome.
0: The Queensland government says it's been vindicated after global sporting authorities greenlit Rockhampton to host the 2032 Olympic rowing events. Hannah Moon reports.
4: The initial choice of central Queensland's Fitzroy River sparked intense scrutiny over strong currents, the course length and potential crocodile dangers. Premier David Crisafulli has today confirmed World Rowing and Paddle Worldwide have signed off on the proposed course based on an independent technical assessment. He says the Fitzroy has passed with flying colours and Rockhampton's Olympic and Paralympic regatta is signed, sealed and delivered. The ruling means that detailed planning and design of the flat water course can now move forward.
0: A European-backed war crimes court has held Kosovo's former leader personally accountable for atrocities in the late 90s. He's been given a hefty jail sentence, as Europe correspondent Mazowie Ford reports.
5: Former Kosovo President Hasan Tachi was found guilty of war crimes, including murder, torture and illegal detention by the Kosovo War Crimes Tribunal in The Hague. The 58-year-old was sentenced to 25 years in prison for crimes committed as top commander of the ethnic Albanian Kosovo Liberation Army during the territory's violent breakaway from Serbia in the 1990s. In Pristina, Kosovo's capital, hundreds of people watching the verdict on big screens booed. Tachi, who was once embraced by the West and seen as a leader who could guide Kosovo to independence, denies all the charges and can appeal the verdict.
0: Marine biologists have revealed humpbacks share close emotional bonds and may even experience a form of grief. Griffith University researchers filmed the behaviour off Palm Beach last year as a female whale refused to leave her stillborn calf. Scientists say the mother and a second whale kept an hours-long vigil. Dr. Olaf Meinecker says it shows the mammals possess highly complex social connections.
6: We are seeing something here that suggests at least a strong attachment to this stillborn and clearly a change of behaviour after this event occurred.
0: Queensland's weather, isolated showers tomorrow for the western Gulf Country and continuing in the east, mostly fine for the rest of the state. Brisbane's temperature range 12 to 25, the Gold Coast 12 to 24, the Sunshine Coast 13 to 23 and at Ipswich 7 to 27. Fine for the southeast on Saturday, Sunday and Monday. On Moreton Bay, southerly winds reaching 30 knots, seas 1.5 metres. 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
9: When you hear about garment workers experiencing slavery, maybe you're picturing a large warehouse in some industrial area. Turns out there's a new face of slavery emerging right here in Australia. It could be happening in your neighbourhood. You'll hear a little bit more about that in a moment. For some good news this afternoon, it's been about a week since the 612 ABC Brisbane and Queensland Mutt Muster, our meetup for dog lovers, our competition for all dogs. There was one final dog competition that needs concluding, one last dog left to celebrate. This hour, you're going to meet the pup who has won the popular vote and can claim the title of community champion. More in a moment. And then we were talking yesterday about 70 years of Australian television. We spoke about all of the different genres of Australian TV, from news and current affairs to children's TV shows. Well, one genre of Australian TV programming that we did not get time to talk about was a genre that had a show that lasted many seasons, actually. A show with a theme tune that sounded like this.

0: you remember this TV show? Is it bringing back some memories for you? I'll tell you what, you're going to meet one of the key players from this TV show. Or shall I say, one of the key cooks in the kitchen. Stay with me for a trip down TV memory lane and a bit of advice for you as you think about what you're going to serve for dinner tonight when you catch up with one of Australia's most loved, one of Australia's first celebrity chefs. That's ahead.
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0: I can't wait. I got Ray Charles to play for you in a moment. But before we get there, I wanted to talk with you, Karen at Toowong. Hi, Karen.
3: Hi there. How are you?
0: I just think it's wild that for the first time ever in Australian motoring history, the cheapest new car on the market is an electric vehicle.
3: That is amazing.
0: Yeah.
3: That is amazing.
0: Yeah.
3: Although mine was probably just run by something almost as innovative, probably just run by a rubber band.
0: What did you have? What was the cheapest car that you had, Karen?
3: The grand sum of $2,000 back in about 1982 for my very first completely owned by myself vehicle, a little red Leyland Mini.
0: Gorgeous.
3: A little square nose, a little Aussie one, little Aussie brick, and I've still got it.
0: Oh, still running? Still up and running?
3: I'm still going, yeah. Oh, it's been in retirement once or twice, and I've resurrected it twice and promised my dad if I spend this much money, I'm definitely going to drive it and have fun again. And we are.
0: Oh, yeah. My gosh. That is very cool. Karen, can you please send me a photograph?
3: I will.
0: The coolest
3: when I was nannying, I nannied with it for a few years and had three little kids in there and all their boots, all their bags in the boot. And it was wonderful until they realised the only reason that I could actually see what was going on in the back seat was that I had a rear vision mirror. Until then, I was the, she knows, she knows.
0: How does she know? How does she know I had my finger up my nose? How does she do that?
3: Yes, exactly, exactly.
0: Karen.
3: But no, I've had a lot of fun with it.
0: What fuel was that? Was that unleaded? Karen, is it diesel?
3: Yeah, it's unleaded. It's unleaded. Yeah, it's petrol. And I remember taking it out along Aratula somewhere when I wonder how fast I'm going. I whipped out at 140K. I was terrified. I thought it was going to blow up.
0: Well done.
3: Don't tell any police. If any police are listening, that wasn't true.
0: No, that's just us talking. I'm just having a quick look here. So the engines ranged from the 998cc units.
3: That's what I had. Yeah.

0: The 998,
1: A little
0: okay.
1: one. So hasn't it? It's not a high-powered one. I got in. I've not got enough tickets along my lifetime with it. I mean,
0: oh.
1: It is red. It goes without saying. Tickets follow.
0: Does it have a cool bull bar on the front? Some of them are really cool.
1: No, it doesn't have a bull bar. But it's got some little flares, and I found one of those 80s style. Remember when they used to have the black louvers across the black?
0: Yes.
1: So I've got it. I haven't got it fitted yet. But anyway, so we're looking at doing a few things with it. But we don't want to get too far away from the real thing.
0: No,
1: but anyway.
0: Keep it real. Oh, Karen, that's terrific.
1: I'll send you a photo.
0: $2,000, 1982, Karen's cheapest car, her first car, still got it, the little red Leyland Mini. And I think that is marvellous. How about you? 1300-222-612. That's my phone number. My name is Kat Finney. You're on 612 ABC Brisbane, ABC Queensland. The cheapest little runaround that you ever had, and is it still going strong? I'd love to hear your story. Here's Ray.

612 ABC Brisbane, ABC Queensland. Just having a quick look at the secondhand car market, one of the online trading sites. Just love these Leyland Mini Mokes, especially the Mini Mokes. There's one for sale in Queensland, manual 1980, $33,000, which is quite extraordinary. If you did buy one brand new back in the day, it's probably worth a little bit now, isn't it? I wonder how well these new cheap electric vehicles will hold up price-wise. What will be the resale value of one of these BYD Attos on the market at the moment for under $20,000 down the track? Will they hold value? I wonder. 1300 222 612 is my phone number. I'd like to hear about the best cheap car that you've ever run. What was it? When'd you get it? What'd you pay for it? 1300 222 612 is my number. I'd also like your help in selecting the last song for the show this afternoon. Here's your first option.

0: This is King. Yeah, Kings of Leon. Had a mind blank there for a moment. You know that I can use somebody. Recorded by the Rockers, who probably started out a little more southern rock, garage, blues. Probably evolved a little more along the lines of alternative rock. Anyway, this track came out in 2010. The album picked up a Grammy. It was a hit number two in Australia. It's called Use Somebody, The Kings of Leon. Great song. Going head-to-head with a great song from a great Australian band. Surf rock, I guess. This was from the debut album from Australian Crawl. The Boys Light Up. Sensational album. That album went to number four on the Aussie charts and went five times platinum. This was the third single, Downhearted. Came out in 1980. Which song do you prefer? Which is the better song? Only one will be played in full. And it'll be the most popular song, so you better get behind your preferred option, otherwise it mightn't get across the line. You can vote on the text line, 0467 922 612. 0467 922 612. I wonder if you can pick the winner. 1300 222 612 is the phone number. Which song do you reckon is going to win? Do you reckon it's going to be the very, very popular Kings of Leon track, or do you think it's going to be the Aussie classic? Well, vote for your favourite. 1300 222 612 is the number. You'll find out just before 3 o'clock. Also before 3 o'clock, the other big competition this afternoon, the big announcement, the winner of the 612 ABC Brisbane and Queensland Mutt Muster Community Champion Award, the most popular doggo amongst our online audience. That announcement still to come.
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3: 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Then Sunday, the Warriors host Newcastle for the right to progress and take on the Panthers. 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
0: I wonder what you're wearing. What are you wearing right now? Well, every piece of clothing that you wear, it comes with a story. It came from somewhere. You know, it also carries the memories that you've made while you've been wearing it. Maybe the history of the people whose hands it's passed through. From retail through to the transportation of it, right back to the manufacture of the garment. Workers in the textile industry, including here in Australia, are at high risk of exploitation, not just overseas, as I said, potentially in our backyard. 612 ABC Brisbane and Queensland Afternoons producer Jay Bowman's been finding out a little bit more about the evolving face of modern slavery here in Australia.
4: Fiona David has dedicated her life's work to addressing slavery. Many of the people her organisation supports are part of the textile, clothing and footwear industry.
5: We have these structural factors really that combine to make these workplaces very high risk. It's very labour intensive. It's a high labour inputs industry, but people get paid very low wages. It's about 80% females working in garment manufacturing globally. And then finally, it's an industry where traditionally migrant workers are able to find work. And migrant workers generally are more than three times likely than other workers to be subjected to forced labour.
4: Part of what makes addressing slavery in the textile industry so difficult is that it can be hard to know exactly where a piece of clothing came from.
5: If you think about a shirt, if you buy a shirt that's manufactured in Bangladesh, the company you buy it from, they might know they're having this garment manufactured in Bangladesh, but then do they know where the buttons come from? Do they know where zips are coming from? Do they know where the fabric's coming from? You know, there's statistics, for example, on cotton coming out of Pakistan, where, you know, something like 30% of the workers are unable to leave the farms they work on. You know, so the whole garment manufacturing and supply and value chain is not just the manufacturing of the clothing. It's also the fabric. It's the cotton. It's the, you know, the trims. It's a whole complicated supply chain. And, you know, one manufacturer might have, you know, literally thousands of other manufacturers and suppliers who are feeding into those, into their tier one supplier.
4: And over the last few years, Angela Bell from Ethical Clothing Australia says there's been a new addition to the garment supply chain. It comes in the form of a new workforce referred to as outworkers.
6: They basically are people who have a sewing machine or similar set up in their house. It could be anywhere in their home. And they are having materials, fabrics, cotton all dropped off to their home to under orders to make for a company. And they could be one part of a supply chain. And a business may have, you know, a number of outworkers in the supply chain, or they might just have a single outworker, or some businesses may have none. But they are

0: I guess, unique element in terms of the supply chain industry in Australia.
1: Fiona says out workers can be particularly vulnerable to exploitation.
2: It's really this very sort of informal networks where people are getting work through people they know. It's all sort of based on relationships. And if sometimes you have people who, you know, they might not have very good English, they might have no understanding of their rights, and they're very isolated from the community. So that's why, you know, it's not enough to just have the normal, you know, rules and regulations in place. You actually need to put extra supports in place to go out and find these people and help them understand their rights and make sure that they're, you know, being treated in a way that we expect people to be treated in the workforce in Australia today.
0: Out workers are to be seen as employees and treated that way as any employee that could be working in a factory. And that often is not the case. And sometimes they'll be paying like on a piece rate in terms of what they're paid for what they make, when they actually should be treated like an employee. And they should be getting that minimum wage under the award, and they should be receiving, you know, leave, and they should be receiving other personal entitlements and superannuation.
1: Now, if there's someone in your community who you worry may be being exploited as an outworker, you might want to help them out. But Fiona says it's important not to charge ahead with a rescue mission.
2: There's a couple of things to bear in mind. The first one is, you know, safety first, and what that person wants and needs is absolutely what should be your priority. So I wouldn't be taking action on someone else's behalf. It's very hard to ever know what someone's situation is. So the best thing I think you can offer is information. So if somebody's on a temporary migrant visa, there's a lot of information on the Red Cross Work Rights Hub. But whether or not somebody's on a visa or not, again, there's a lot of information on Fair Work Australia about what working rights are, how much people should be paid. Another suggestion would be to reach out to the Textile Clothing Footwear Union. They do have outreach workers who speak, you know, multiple different languages that people might be working in, and they may be in a situation where they can support to get somebody to go out and visit somebody. So that's some of the options. Obviously, if it's an emergency and somebody's life is in danger, call 000.
1: Fiona believes consumers shouldn't be made to bear the brunt of responsibility for slavery in the textile industry.
2: I think this is a situation that's really systemic. You know, we know the risk is widespread, and what I'd really like to see is, in the same way that when you buy food in Australia, you know it's safe, I'd like to see that when we buy clothing in Australia, it's been subject to some sort of, you know, checks around labour standards.
1: But regardless, everyone has a role to play, and it can start with a conversation that you and your family have at home.
2: Modern slavery is something that people think doesn't happen here in Australia. Sadly, it does. And it's worth taking the time to, you know, really think about what are the working conditions behind what you're buying as a family. And, you know, to the extent that you can, putting your money towards manufacturing that will support good conditions for workers.
3: Remember when you used to make your own clothes? My goodness. That is Fiona David, the CEO of Fair Futures, ending that report by 612 ABC Brisbane and Queensland Afternoons producer Jay Bowman. My name is Kat Venny. You are on 612 ABC Brisbane and Queensland. Still to come, Jamie Oliver, Nigella Lawson. But we've had a few famous cooks, chefs in our Australian television history. You're going to catch up with one of them before 3 o'clock. Someone who gave us the recipe for Mississippi chicken on his cooking adventures show. He's got a new book out, his memoirs. The book is titled, Who Called the Cook a Bastard? But who am I talking about? Well, have a guess. Text me if you think you know. 0467 922 612. That's 0467 922 612. You'll meet this man before 3 p.m. Meantime, I've got Patti Smith for you, Because the Night, 25 minutes past 2.

0: Because the Night. 612 ABC Brisbane, ABC Queensland. One of the big stories today is the announcement of the migration policy from the federal Labor government. Home Affairs Minister Tony Burke took the stage at the National Press Club a little while ago to outline the party's policy. At the moment, federal parliament is in session. This issue is drawing attention during question time. But how are the major news mastheads reporting on this story? Are they all reporting it along the same kind of line, or are there different versions of the same yarn? Well, I'll take you through how the different news mastheads are reporting on the same story shortly when I whip you through the front pages of your major mastheads. Later on, you'll be catching up with one of Australia's most recognisable cooks. I wonder if you've been able to guess who I am talking about. He was very well known, not just for his food, but for his sartorial elegance. Specifically suspenders. Have you figured out who's joining you later? If you have, text 0467 922612. That's 0467 922612. Also keen to take your call about the cheapest car that you've ever run. After the news was reported that this week the cheapest new car in the country is, for the first time ever, an electric vehicle. About 50 years ago, the cheapest car in the country was a Mini Moke, yours for $2,384. Didn't have any doors, had a canvas roof, certainly was not an electric vehicle. But how times change. How about you? What's been your cheapest car? 1300 222 612 is the phone number.
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1: Half past two. There's been so much puppy love on this radio show over the last couple of months. Last Wednesday, you might have caught the sounds of our first ever Mutt Muster, a meetup and competition, a dog show for all dogs. Four dogs were crowned winners of our best dressed, best talent, best friend categories, as well as our grand champion, Ultimate Supreme. But because the muster was all about inclusivity, about celebrating all dogs, I wanted to make sure that even if you couldn't make it to the Springwood Dog Park in Logan, you could still be part of the fun. So I asked you to send in photos of your dog, maybe offer a story about what made your dog worthy of the title Community Champion, an online-only award. Well, the entries poured in. The finalists were announced. Your votes have been counted. And now you're about to meet your winner. Joe Barkworth is here to reveal the name of our inaugural community champion. Joe, hello.
2: Hello.
1: Who have you brought with you?
2: I've brought Missy. Or Missy Two Shoes.
1: Missy Two Shoes.
2: Or Missy Moo, depending on the mood.
1: Or Missy Four Shoes. I think she's got four shoes on today. Or
2: two shoes today.
1: On the front paws. Now, I can see this beautiful canine, but no one else can. So please describe.
2: So Missy, she's a seven-year-old black and white greyhound, a rescue greyhound. She's got a few problems with her front paws, so she's wearing little pink booties, which does look really cute. Mm-hmm. She has the softest fur, as Kat has just found out.
1: Yes.
2: And she just loves everybody. She's been through a lot of medical problems. I actually started fostering her through Friends of the Hound last year. Then I had to pass her on as I was going on holiday. And then she sort of wandered back to me because the foster mum she was with, they were having a bit of trouble with stairs and she was falling. And then she was limping and we thought she had a hip injury. So she went up to one of our other lovely foster mums in the Sunshine Coast so we could get her to our physio up there. And then it worked out that it was a problem with her foot. And she had an infection in her back foot, which just didn't heal up. And so she had to have a toe off as well.
1: Oh, darling.
2: We also found she'd got a plate in that foot from presumably a racing injury.
1: Okay.
2: So a lot of things now. Black dogs don't get adopted very often.
1: Really?
2: And that's not just greyhounds. That's any dogs for some reason.
1: Okay.
2: And I have to say the black greyhounds are just the best.
1: She's just gorgeous.
2: Yes.
1: Struggling to concentrate on what you're saying, Joe, because Missy is just sitting there looking
2: cute,
1: so delightful. As you said, fostering greyhounds. How did that all start for you?
2: Oh, I think it was initially for me when the New South Wales government first looked like they might ban greyhound racing, which they didn't, damn. And I thought there were going to be lots of greyhounds around. I was on my birthday, I just thought, I'm going to get a greyhound and randomly went to a shelter and got one on the hottest day of the year, I think it was. And then I started adopting fostering through Friends of the Hound and had various different ones. When I first fostered her, I had two of my own dogs, so she wasn't going to come into my life at that point, but it was nearly 12 months later. She still hadn't been adopted, and being seven with medical problems, I thought, it's just not going to happen. Mm. My old girl had sadly passed earlier this year, the beautiful blue greyhound, who I miss very much. So I said, look, well, I think she's not going to go, so I'll take her.
1: I'll have Missy, thanks.
2: And she's really good when I do have other fosters as well, so sometimes we have a three-hound household and sometimes four.
1: What do people need to understand about the greyhound? For a lot of us, maybe the only opportunity we have to see them or think much about them is in the context of racing. But as a dog at home, what does a greyhound offer you?
2: Oh, God, they're just perfect pets. They're very kooky. They sleep an awful lot. They will take over your lounge.
1: Really?
2: They will take over your bed if you can stand sleeping with a very large dog. they do get excited about certain things, and it depends. Some of them are a little anxious about things as well. But they've just got this sort of kookiest behaviour. They're just very loving as well.
1: Do you need to exercise them? Do they need to race regularly?
2: No. That's one of the misconceptions. They're sprinters, you know. They're your Usain Bolts.
1: Right.
2: So little bits
1: short
2: of breath.
1: Short distance.
2: They like to go out for a walkie sniff, mostly sniffing. My boy loves to do about 2 minutes running around the yard, and then he's done.
1: Sounds like my
2: and then they
1: kind of
2: just
1: dog.
2: They just flop, you know. They're ready when it's food time. Maybe another walk. Go in the car. Some like cars. Most of them like cars. They get excited, but they're just very gentle, and they make excellent therapy dogs. Mm. So my boy dog does therapy dog visits, aged care, and he's very calm. So
1: that's helpful.
2: That's really helpful.
1: Friends of the Hound, one of the many excellent adoption groups that run in Queensland. For anyone who's maybe thinking about fostering, maybe not quite ready to commit, what's involved?
2: Well, just get in touch with us through the website, friendsofthehound.org.au. We're on Facebook as well, Instagram. If you want to become a foster mum, we'll check out your house, make sure it's suitable, the yard's safe, that you're going to be the right sort of people. I'm lucky to have a large yard these days, but you don't need a large yard. They make excellent apartment dogs as well. So if we think you're suitable, then we can try it. And it, similarly, if you want to adopt, you can foster to adopt, so you can give it a try. But we specialise in trying to match the hound to you, so the one that will fit your lifestyle.
1: Oh, I love
2: some of them love
1: that.
2: Kids, some of them are not so keen on kids.
1: Okay.
2: So.
1: There's a dog for every home or a hound for every house.
2: Absolutely.
1: I really hope that we can look to including Missy and you and your friends at Friends of the Hound in our Muttmaster next year. I'm planning on making it a little bigger, even better than we already had this year. But congratulations on being named our inaugural community champion. Very well deserved. Very well deserved, Missy.
2: Beautiful. Thank you so much.
1: Little
2: we're really chuffed.
1: Darling.
2: She's really chuffed, although I have to say, when I told her, she was just there with her tongue lolling out.
1: Life's changed. Joe Barkworth and Missy the Greyhound on 612 ABC Brisbane and ABC Queensland. My name's Kat Finney. I'll take you through the front pages of your major news mastheads in a moment. But first,
0: you know that I can use somebody. Someone like you.
1: Don't forget to vote in the People's Pick sing-along song contest. It's Kings of Leon, Use Somebody, this song, head-to-head with an Australian surf rock classic.

voted, which song is the better song? Which one do you think is going to win? Can you pick it? Vote now, 1300 222 612, or text on 04679 22612. The last spot on my playlist for you this afternoon goes to the most popular song. So which one will it be? You'll find out just before 3 o'clock. All right, let's take a look at what's happening on the front pages of your major news mastheads. Starting with the ABC Online. Unsurprisingly, most of our mastheads are reporting on the migration policy announced by Labor. But here's a look at how they're reporting the same story. The ABC, new backpacker ballot, crackdown on overstayers in Labor's migration overhaul. Home Affairs Minister Tony Burke's announced a shake-up of Australia's migration policy weeks later than initially planned. On the AFR, demand-driven immigration policies no longer working. Burke. Tony Burke said the immigration debate is out of control while also admitting the current policy settings are no longer working. On The Australian, Tony Burke says migration not the cause of housing woes, but part of the solution. The Home Affairs Minister says reforms to the migration system will be a crucial part of a solution to the nation's housing woes. The Guardian. Prominent athlete tells Alan Jones trial he sent shirtless photo before unwanted kiss he wished never happened. The former 2GB and 2UE broadcaster has pleaded not guilty to 22 indecent assault and sexual touching charges. On the Courier Mail, Rocky Rowing approved by IOC, $250 million Southeast Queensland venue plan axed. The IOC has signed off on rowing to be hosted in Rockhampton, the Premier has revealed, while plans for a permanent flat water venue at Moreton will not progress for the Games. The Brisbane Times, 50-storey buildings proposed for development next to Victoria Park. Bowen Hills has been circled as a priority development area for almost two decades. And on the Gympie Times, my wife would be a widow. Caravan eviction row sparks terrifying machete attack. A 29-year-old man's pleaded guilty to swinging a machete at a 71-year-old during a caravan eviction, forcing the victim to relive how he narrowly escaped death. And that's you up to speed on some of the big news stories this afternoon. I'm Kat Feeney, still to come. A gentleman who featured prominently in this classic Australian television show. Famed for his fabulous recipes as well as his colourful taste in suspenders. Who is the celebrity chef? Well done to Giddy at Rocky. You've guessed the identity of the man you're about to meet. Several others have too. Ian Huey Hewitson joining you after this from Lenny Kravitz.

0: Rabbits, are you going to go my way? I reckon your next guest was rocking after that. 612 ABC Brisbane, ABC Queensland, because long before he hit the kitchen, he dreamed of being a rock star. And long before MasterChef, there was Ian Huey Hewitson. Hello, Huey!
1: G'day, mate.
0: Were you rocking out to Lenny whilst on hold there?
1: I was.
0: Good.
1: I actually haven't listened to Lenny for a long time. I like them.
0: Well, it's lovely to have you with us this afternoon, because you, for a long time, were one of the best, biggest voices.

0: with the food. But the other thing, he used to throw things. I was a dish pig. He used to throw pots and pans at me. I got quite adept at dodging. Mm. But I think the main thing about those eras is they worked very long hours. I'm talking about chefs. And also, they were always hungover because they drank far too bloody much.
1: Mm, mm, mm. I mean, this is not dissimilar to the life of a rock star that you dreamed of. Just go back before you hit the kitchens and before your dish pig days, Huey, because you, as I understand, were kicked out of school in the 60s.
0: Yes, yes. Well, I suppose I was kicked out because I always say that I was kicked out. I actually was advised not to come back the next year. That's the same as being kicked out, isn't it?
1: What happened? What happened? Why? What'd you do? What'd you do?
0: I was an arsehole.
1: No. Very well. Fair enough.
0: Well, I must admit, my brother had gone to the school and he finished the year before me. Mm. And I can remember arriving the first day at the secondary school and the headmaster said to me, "Now, what's your name?" And I said, "Hewitson, sir." And he said, "Oh, another one." So, of course, I had to live up to it. I couldn't let my brother get away with it. So I actually hated school. I have to be very honest. Mm. I really did hate it. I suppose I wasn't very good at it, but I didn't try very hard. Every time my report came out, and keeping in mind my father was a school principal, and so he wasn't very enthused by these report cards which said he could be a lot better if he at least tried.
1: Mm.
0: I wasn't very good at it.
1: How trying, Huey.
0: I was trying, that's right.
1: But you wanted the music, the love of music and the interest in starring on stage in front of a band. What happened to that dream, Huey? Where'd that come from?
0: I think a little bit more talent would have been a nice thing. Well, I came through the 60s. Every second garage had a band.
1: Yeah.
0: You know, the garage. You talk about garage bands these days. I mean, goodness gracious, we all thought if we could play three chords that we were going to be the next Beatle or next Eric Clapton.
1: You'd be on Countdown. But,
0: yeah, all that. But what actually happened was, two of my bands won the New Zealand Battle of the Bands, and I always remember one was called Sebastian's Floral Array. It was in the days of Flower Power. And we won one of the battles of New Zealand Battle of the Bands, and in the paper there was two headings, and it was the main paper, I think it was the Evening Post, and there were two headings, and the first one was Sebastian's Floral Array wins Battle of the Bands, throws flowers to the audience, which we did.
1: Yes.
0: And down the bottom of that same page was police baffled by raids on the botanical garden flower beds.
1: What a coincidence.
0: Now, they didn't ever put it together. I think police are a lot smarter these days. Oh, I hope they.
1: Oh, yeah, they've got the facial recognition.
0: Anyway,
1: cameras.
0: I was never caught, so it was all right. And I swear to you, we only took the flowers that were hanging over the fence.
1: I mean you did make a career in front of the camera, though. It was just as a cook on TV during a really interesting time in Australian cookery, especially. Ian, Huey Hewitson with you, by the way, if you've just joined on 612 ABC Brisbane and Queensland. I'm Kat Finney, and Huey's cooking adventures, Healthy Wealthy Wise. I mean, this was when Australia was experiencing a bit of a restaurant boom. Things were changing. What do you remember of that era, Ian?
0: Well, I think the main thing that I remember is Gavin Disney saying to me late at night, "How would you like to be on television?" And me saying, and I won't say the swear words, but they basically said, "Ring me when you're sober." And I was amazed when he did, because I didn't know that he was putting together a cooking show or a lifestyle show, which was Healthy, Wealthy and Wise. And to be very honest, Peter Howard, who comes from part of the woods, who's a dear mate of mine, he had invited me out to have a drink with Gavin after. It was in one of my restaurants. And what actually happened was that Peter was filming the next morning, because remember that he did cooking segments on Channel 9 for many years.
1: Yes.
0: And he was filming the next morning, so he went to bed, and at about 4 o'clock in the morning, I get offered this gig, and that's fine, and I end up taking it up. But what happened was, I didn't realise at the time that Gavin was there to offer the job to Peter.
1: Oh, really?
0: He still talks to me. It's all right.
1: You're okay. You're still friends.
0: Cause this is we are still mates. I think both.

0: most of us thought at the time that it only last for about 5 minutes, you know, that it was not going to be the success it was.
1: It was a huge success. I mean, the restaurants were one thing, the TV career another. This is all before the whole MasterChef, My Kitchen rules, all of this. You were kind of a precursor to that. And it was a time when Australians were willing to take risks. And I think you took a pretty big risk. You put kangaroo on your menu.
0: Oh, yes. One of the restaurants, that was actually very funny. It's funny when you think about it today that people are, you know, not reticent about things like this. But we put kangaroo on one of the restaurant menus, and I got these amazing letters. And in those days, they were letters, not emails. And I remember one was saying, "You better watch out where you walk on a dark night."
1: Wow, people were upset.
0: I got threatened. They were going to have pickets out the front and everything. I mean, God's sake, it was only a kangaroo. Actually, I remember the Prince of Flesh, who was a butcher in Western Australia, he put horse on the menu. He got the first permit in Australia to sell horse, and he got the most amazing letters and emails and threats and things like that. And he couldn't understand it because he was Italian. And in this home country, horse was quite a common.
1: Yeah, delicacy.
0: Common protein.
1: Yeah. The end of...
0: I didn't ever put a horse on, by the way.
1: No. But the end of your time on sort of free-to-air broadcast TV coincided with a massive change in the media landscape. Huey, and you've kind of stayed at the forefront of it because now it's all about streaming and social media.
0: Your
1: daughter encouraged you to get on YouTube and TikTok. How's that going?
0: Well, she came along and said to me, you know, because I was doing YouTube because I was sick of television. And my wife and daughter were sick of me lying on the couch and yelling at the television. So she came to me and said, "Dad, let's give TikTok a shot." She said, "Nobody will know you because it's a young person's avenue." But she said, "We'll give it a shot." And she still, to this day, films it and edits it. And we just do it at home. And it's been fun. But the point about it was, we did this, just a very simple TikTok segment. And we got almost 1 million hits.
1: Yeah, wow. This is it. It's a new world.
0: The people said, we used to watch you when we were kids and you were the reason we got onto Kitchens. But the ones that I loved were all the people who said we thought you were dead.
1: Very much alive and with a brand new story to tell, his very own story. Huey, thank you.
0: Absolute pleasure.
1: Ian Huey Hewitson. Chef, restaurateur, author, TV personality, now TikTok star. This is from Huey's Cooking Adventures. You probably remember it. And you can catch the memoir now. It's called Who Called the Cook a Bastard? My name's Kat Feeney. In a moment, the winner of the People's Pick Sing-Along Song Contest. Will it be Kings of Leon? Will it be Australian Crawl? You'll find out in a sec.
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0: Winner of the People's Pick sing-along song contest this afternoon, Australian Crawl Down Hearted, taking it out over the Kings of Leon track. Thank you very much for your support, and thank you very much for the stories that you've given me this afternoon about your cheap car. This is after the news that the new BYD Atto One is the cheapest new car in the country, and for the first time ever, it's an electric vehicle. Brian on the Gold Coast, you say your cheapest car was your wife's car, your boss's wife's car. You bought it for $100. It was a four-speed Mazda. Had a hole in the floor where your right foot heel rested when raining. You put your left foot over the hole while changing gears. You would have to swap feet to cover the hole to stop the water gushing in. Became habit, just as gear changing becomes habitual. Passengers would look on in disbelief, I bet. Brian, thank you very much for your message. I'm Kat Finney, and it's wonderful to spend my afternoon with you. Thank you for your company. I'll be back with you tomorrow from 12:30. A reminder that Friday's show features our karaoke hour of music power. So if you like driving, or if you like music, or if you just want to spend an hour in very good company, make sure you join the party from 12:30 here on 612 ABC Brisbane and Queensland, where it's 2 minutes to 3.
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0: Hey, Ellen Fanning, after 3 o'clock, what have you got going on?
2: Well, Barack Obama's dog died.
0: Oh, no?
2: Yeah, yeah. And he wrote, he's very good with words, the old Barack Obama. Sonny was the name of the dog. Apparently that was a reference to its disposition. And he wrote the most lovely memorialising of this dog. He wrote that she was a loud and sloppy drinker, which I think is lovely. Despite being a Portuguese water dog, she hated getting wet. And so I was thinking about dead dogs, canines of blessed memory. You know the old proverb, the memory of the righteous is a blessing? And I just thought, wouldn't it be nice to just have a little memory of the great dogs? Because I'm living with a dog who only in memory could be, you know, the haze, the gentle haze of memory. Bruno's a lunatic.
0: Uh-huh.
2: But there have been dogs. There have been really extraordinary dogs. Fuzzbuzz was a dog.
0: Oh, yeah?
2: Buzzbuzz.
0: What was Fuzzbuzz's claim to fame?
2: Oh, she was just a terrific dog. She was a real little goer.
0: Yeah.
2: She'd have a go at anything. Yeah. She was fantastic. Whereas other dogs, I had a friend who's, you know, the humper. The humper is not a, that's not. And it's hard to forget that, you know, when you're sort of trying to remember the positive things. So anyway, if you've had a pet that's passed away and you would like to remember their joyous characteristics, we're here for you. 1300 222 612 0467 922 612. We're going to figure out what the whole immigration palaver malarkey means for you. And rowing in Rockhampton.
0: That and more with Ellen Fanning after the 3 o'clock news on 612 ABC Brisbane. I'm Kat Feeney. Back tomorrow. Cheers, Brizzy. You've been

0: ABC News, good afternoon. I'm Michael Bausch. The federal government will hire an extra 100 compliance officers to find people overstaying their visas under its plan to curb migration. The crackdown is part of efforts to reduce arrivals to 225,000 within 2 years. There'll also be a random ballot for working backpackers wanting to stay longer, while foreign students will no longer be allowed to bring their families along. Home Affairs Minister Tony Burke has used the National Press Club to send a warning to anyone exploiting temporary visa loopholes.
1: Effectively, what we are going back to doing is simply being able to make sure that if you overstay, you will not be able to say, well, there's no consequences, as if they're ever going to make sure that I leave.
0: The Queensland opposition is demanding proof of the Premier's guarantee that new data centres will slice household power bills. Here's state political reporter Alex Brewster.
2: AI giant Anthropic has signed on to use a $32 billion data centre hub planned for the Western Downs. Opposition leader Stephen Miles has called on the Premier in Parliament to reveal the evidence to back his promise such developments will lower energy bills.
3: Will the Premier now release household power price modelling once construction of Australia's largest data centre on the Western Downs is completed?
2: David Crisafulli didn't table any modelling in Parliament, but reiterated his guarantee.
4: We can determine these data centres don't go in people's backyards, that they don't suck up power, and that they actually drive down electricity prices.
2: Anthropic hopes to begin using the site from next year.
0: Pressure is mounting on the Reserve Bank to lift interest rates again after a new economic health check by the International Monetary Fund. Linda Gruen reports.
5: The IMF says that given persistent underlying inflation pressures, the RBA may need to raise interest rates further. It warns that additional spikes in global energy prices could see inflation stay high before reaching the target band of 2-3%. The IMF expects Australia's economic growth to slow over the next 2 years, though household spending and business investment could prove more resilient than expected, keeping inflation elevated for longer. It's widely expected that the RBA will raise the 4.35% cash rate by 25 basis points when it meets at the end of this month.
0: A 35-year-old man's been charged with arson after a fire at a Gold Coast real estate agency. Tuesday night's blaze badly damaged the business in Jacobs Well. No one was hurt. The suspect was arrested last night at a hotel on Hope Island. An ABC investigation has revealed that a popular political YouTube commentator who sounds Australian is actually broadcasting from South America. Jonathan Hare has this report.
6: The Oceania Unfiltered channel frequently promotes One Nation and is critical of Anthony Albanese. The commentator sounds very Australian.
7: Aussies cannot just sit back, have a whinge at the pub over a beer.
6: But ABC News Verify has traced the YouTuber to a town in Brazil. We found other channels he fronts and geolocated where he films videos. Experts say AI has been used to give him an accent. We were unable to contact him and can't say whether he is behind the channel or whether his image is being used without his consent. One Nation says it is not associated with him. YouTube says the channel's videos have now been given a disclosure which reads, "Made with AI."
0: To sport, and the Brisbane Lions have held a closed training run at their Springfield base ahead of Saturday's AFL preliminary final. The reigning premiers will take on Hawthorn at the MCG, having beaten them by 67 points just 5 weeks ago. Coach Chris Fagan says they know just how hard it is to secure a spot in the season decider.
8: Oh, there's some confidence, I guess, from knowing that we've done it before, but we've also gotten there and lost preliminary finals too, so they're really hard games to win because the prize is such a huge one to play in a grand final, so that little bit of experience that will help us, but only so much. You've just got to turn up and get it done.
0: Queensland's weather, isolated showers tomorrow for the western Gulf Country and continuing in the east, mostly fine for the rest of the state. Brisbane 12 to 25, the Gold Coast 12 to 24, the Sunshine Coast 13 to 23 and the Ipswich 7 to 27. Fine for the southeast on Saturday, Sunday and Monday. On Moreton Bay, southerly winds reaching 30 knots, seas 1.5 metres. 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
12: A very good afternoon to you. Feeling quite sentimental this afternoon. I don't know why. Sometimes you're just overwhelmed with sentimentality, aren't you? I read this morning Barack Obama's just heartbreaking tribute to a dog named Sonny. When a family or friend passes, you know, you take comfort, don't you, in remembering their achievements and the things they do to make you smile and their quirks and their passions. Dead dogs are the same. I mean, canines of blessed memory. There's a theme for this afternoon. Sonny, 13 years old, a loud and sloppy drinker, said Barack Obama. Much missed. We will miss her terribly. Who's the dog you miss and why? I miss a dog called Sarah, one-eyed silky terrier with a bad attitude. She used to bite people and snarl randomly. Most horrible dog. I absolutely adored her. Who do you miss in the canine department? 1300 222 612, 0467 922 612.
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13: And a very good afternoon, Ellen. At the moment, a breakdown at Tanimura, no delays. Logan Motorway eastbound near Drew's Road. Got a breakdown at Tingalpa, Gateway southbound, left shot after Winner Road off-ramp. Peak delays right through to Mackenzie, but speeds are reduced there down to 60. And we've got some fibro sheeting on the Sotiri Highway inbound lanes on the bridge at Jindalee. Peak delays are back to Sumner. Got a breakdown at Nathan, no delays. Pacific Motorway inbound left lane after Main Road. Just take it easy at that on-ramp to the Pacific Motorway. And also a southbound breakdown to left shoulder before Garza Road at Tarragindi. A broken down truck sitting at Kingston at the moment. That's creating heavy delays. Logan Motorway eastbound left lane is blocked before Kingston Road. Those delays are back to the Gateway Motorway. And a breakdown at Tanimura, Logan Motorway westbound shoulder after Drew's Road. I'm Brad from ATN. More details at 3:30 and 6:12 ABC Brisbane.
12: Thanks so much for that, Brad. 1300 222 612 0467 922 612. There's an old proverb: the memory of the righteous is a blessing, but also the memory of the memorable is a blessing, isn't it? The dog who, I don't know, was grouchy and would bite at you every time, and you were just bereft when the dog passed away, or the Sonny dog named Sonny that the Obamas had. Apparently the Obamas' dog was a Portuguese water dog and yet hated getting wet. It's that sort of detail that you adore, isn't it? The Barack Obama remembering Sonny, who passed away, died yesterday after 13 years with the family. He said that when they first got Sonny, they had another dog, Bo, and that Sonny immediately fell in love with Bo. She was fiercely protective of Bo, Obama wrote, who she rightly sensed wasn't always as alert and attentive as she was. It's very fond, isn't it? What do you remember about dogs past? The memory of the righteous is a blessing, and dead canines no less so. 1300 222 612 0467 922 612. Right now in Brisbane, 24 degrees at Indooroopilly. Mount Gravatt East, 24 degrees. Cleveland, 21. Springfield, 24. Coonoobia, 23 degrees at the moment. Caboolture, 22. On the Gold Coast, 22 degrees, and 21 degrees on the Sunshine Coast. 1300 222 612 0467 922 612. Here's Marie from 8 Mile Plains. My white Moodle Pixie was a gorgeous bundle of soft fur, but in her older years, developed a growth on top of her head. Oh, see, we're getting into territory that only the owner could love. It got quite long. Do we need this detail, Marie? But the vet said it was because of her age and it would be too traumatic to remove. So I told the children who would come up to pat her, but then they were horrified by this thing coming out of the top of her head, and I told them she was a unicorn. And that's what she was to me, unique and rare. That's how I remember Pixie. See, I'm not sure that's quite the spirit of remembrance that we were aiming for, Marie. I was hoping for something a little more fond, a little more Disney, if you like, than that. But, you know, Pixie was gorgeous to Marie. 1300 222 612. Who's the dog you remember and why? The bestest dog you ever had. Renee from Alderley. My cat Brutus. Again, you're not answering the brief, Renee. It's about dogs. Beautiful Burmese who had the loudest purr. She died 3 years ago, but when I get stressed, I remember that purr and it calms me down. That's delightful.
14: 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Have your say. 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
12: Some suggestions coming through on the text line. Memories of dogs passed by. Here's Terry from Fairfield. So many memories of our dog, Max. He was a Doberman cross, and when the kids were little, he'd wake them up for school by looking their faces. When they were older, he would still be awake with me until they were home safe in their beds. Isn't that lovely? Isn't that lovely? What are your memories of your dog? It's funny, isn't it? Because we don't have the right procedures. We don't have the right rituals for dogs, and yet we need to remember them. We need to have our little ceremonies. Trevor from Brookfield, again with the cat. All right, let's make it pets. Have you had a pet that passed away? What memory do you hold on to even years later? 1300 222 612 0467 922 612. Here's Trevor from Brookfield. My cat, all right, cat, would headbutt me whenever she thought he deserved to be fed or just needed a pat. I'd be sitting on the couch or at my desk and he'd just jump up and start bumping my head with his. I suppose you had to be there, really, didn't you? 1300 222 612. The Obamas lost the lovely Sonny, the Portuguese water dog who was with them at the White House. They had trouble keeping up with her. Sonny was a force of nature, he wrote, athletic and full of boundless energy. She leapt over the hedges on the south lawn like they weren't even there, chasing squirrels and birds and anything else that moved. And whereas the way to Beau's heart usually involved a treat, that's the first dog, Beau, Sonny was more interested in having us run around with her, roll on the floor with her, or have her belly rubbed for as long as we were willing. Remembering your late pets, Fiona at Greenslopes, shout out to our family dog, Josh, a beautiful border collie. When he passed at the age of 12, his name was Josh because that's what happens when you let your children name your pets. Anyone else have human names for pets? I like it. I had a friend who had a cat once called Trevor. I quite like that. There was a certain disdain Trevor had for everybody else, and it made the whole Trevor thing work quite well. 13 minutes past three on 612 ABC Brisbane. Paul at the Sunshine Coast, you still have your dog, but a memory of when they were a puppy.
15: Yeah, Honey. She used to be so excited to see me, she'd just wee everywhere.
12: Uh-huh.
15: My kids never did that, and I used to point out, you don't love me as much as the dog loves me.
12: Yes.
15: No one's as excited to see me as the dog.
12: Yes, and so that's how you rationalised the preponderance of urine upon your arrival.
15: Exactly.
12: And at what point did Honey stop piddling when she saw you?
15: No, that hurts my heart just thinking about those days.
12: Yeah, yeah. Kaz at Port Douglas, good afternoon, my friend. Who was your four-legged companion?
16: Yeah, good day, Ellen. I've actually moved to Mossman, but it's only a suburb away.
12: Uh-huh.
16: But it's all good. Ellen, yeah, no, my beautiful girl, she was a cross Jack Russell. She was a scruffy, you know, coated dog and had the biggest heart and unfortunately did die last December of many causes. She was blind, deaf and had other issues. But, you know, I called her Underfoot because wherever I moved, that dog would be under my feet. And yet it'd be really cute if you didn't trip over her, you know. But she was the dearest, sweetest dog. She used to jump up on the bed, put her head in my neck and just snuggle in.
12: Aww.
16: You know, Ellen, when she died, I was more upset about her death than my mother's. I know that sounds dreadful, doesn't it?
12: And what is that about, do you think? Was your mother elderly?
16: Oh, well, you know, I'm originally from South Africa. I hadn't seen my mother for 8 years and she passed away in 2019. So I was pretty close to her, but it wasn't the same closeness as I had with my dog because my dog was at my side all through ups and downs, turns and twists in my life for the last, she was 15 and a half, so... You know, she was with me all the time, and I think that's what was the closeness we had. I've never had a closeness to a dog in my life as I have had with her.
12: And did you replace the dog? Is there another dog in your life?
16: There's a naughty dog in my life. Mm. There was two of them, and there's little Jack Russell. He's very sweet, but he's got attitude, and he was bitten by another dog when he was a puppy, so he's very anxious about the dog, so he's a bit of a lunatic. But
12: yes.
16: He's very sweet, but he doesn't have that connection with me. We do not have the same connection as I did with the old dog.
12: And the Underfoot dog, you never found yourself, be honest, because sometimes there's a sort of a glowing haze around the memory of a dead dog. You never found yourself, as I do with Bruno, going, get out of the way.
16: Oh, totally. And then I felt so guilty because the poor thing was blind and deaf, and I would get so angry. I've got bad knees and I nearly broke my neck, never mind the knees. And I'd be cursing and swearing. And when she passed away, now this is haunting me for the rest of my life because I used to tell her off big time and she couldn't help it either, you know, because at that stage she was blind and deaf, the poor old girl. But oh my goodness, what beautiful memories. I love her to bits. She was just so special.
12: Oh, thank you for those memories. Christine at Bedina on the sunny coast this afternoon. Who are you remembering in this conversation?
17: Ellen, I'm remembering Masai, who only left us last month. Oh. He made it to 19 years and 40 days old.
12: 19? You had a 19-year-old dog.
17: Yes, he came to live with us because we had his little sister about 12 years ago, and his owners were moving overseas, so we kept him. And he just stayed with us, and he's had a great life by the beach, and we looked after him. Yes, he did get deaf and he lost his sight, but you just care for them because they're part of your family.
12: I can't believe that you... I mean, that sounds like the perfect retirement to me. Can I come and sleep there at the sunny coast, and you can walk me every day and get me... What's 19 multiplied by 7? That'd be doggy years, wouldn't it? That's an old dog.
17: It is. It's like an aged care home up at our place.
12: I'll keep you in mind. 133 years in human years. That is a life. That is a life well lived. Stuart, you're at Fig Tree Pocket. What's your dog memory?
18: Yes, you were meant to.
12: You there, Stuart?
18: Sorry, Helen. Yeah.
12: Who are you remembering? Yeah. Is it a red setter? I adore red setters.
18: Red setter Rafe. He was a silly dog, but he was a beautiful dog.
12: Yeah, what was beautiful about him? Because they're mad as cut snakes, setters.
18: Absolutely, yeah. And he was a good setter. He always used to put his back foot forward instead of his front to point at things.
12: So hang on. A setter is supposed to sit in front of the, I don't know, dead partridge, whatever, front paw up, pointing 45 degrees. There's the dead thing you're looking for, boss. What did your setter do instead?
18: No, Jack would always point with his back foot.
12: And was he pointing in the right direction? Did he sort of back up to the target that he was pointing at?
18: Yeah, no, it's in the right direction, but yeah.
12: Okay, that's very quirky. You've got something here on your text about an obsession with the colour yellow.
18: Yeah. Yes, he had a love of yellow flowers and was very proud to bring the sunflowers or the ranunculus, if they were yellow, to the back door to show us just what he had picked.
12: Having ripped them out of the garden.
18: But, yeah.
12: Yeah. Yeah. And you miss this dog, you say?
18: Sunflower.
12: Mm.
18: What's that?
12: You miss this dog, you say?
18: Well, that was a phase. He was perfect.
12: Yeah. Otherwise, I do like that, getting the whole mixed signals, you know, deep in that little mammalian brain is an instinct to point. Just not sure which paw to use in order to achieve that. 18 minutes past 3, very fetching, isn't it? 612 ABC Brisbane. Bruce, calling from Brighton, which beautiful boy or girl are you remembering?
19: My beautiful dog, Glinda. Now, my dad named the puppy dog Glinda, was supposedly bought for my sister. She was about 6 or 7, and I just took her. I'm 5 years older than my sister, so I was a bit older. But we lived in Brunswick Heads. The dog lived on the beach. How many tourists tried to take the dog home?
12: Really?
19: She was a much-loved puppy dog. And she used to get in the river in Brunswick Heads and go fishing. Now, we never saw her pick up anything, but we always said that you could smell the fish on her breath. But she was a very faithful puppy dog.
12: And so she genuinely, you think, was in the river and was smart enough and quick enough to snap at the fish, grab them, but she never bothered to bring them home for you?
19: Oh, no, any fish that she got would have been less than 2 inches long.
12: Ah, I see.
19: Yes.
12: So it was just enough to give that fishy smell to the breath.
19: Yes. Mm. She passed away when I was overseas in about probably 1977.
12: And you remember her still?
19: Yeah, not often, but yeah. She

0: She was a lovely dog.
1: Yeah, she was a lovely dog. Peter, an American pit bull. Can you be fond of an American pit bull? I know there's a lot of prejudice towards them.
2: Oh, well, that's the problem. I'll tell you right now, it's the owners.
1: Yes.
2: The people that own the dogs. It's not the dog. I've had plenty of American pit bulls, bull mastiffs. One of my, and I used to call him Chopper. And he would just, oh, man, he was built like a brick shit house. And he was a fantastic dog. I mean, anybody wouldn't even, you know, like he'd come to the fence and anybody would think, don't put your hand over there. But my kids, even when they were growing up, my grandkids now, and I've got another one. But, yeah, they're lovely. They're part of your family. And I used to always, that dog would live inside, you know what I mean? Mm. But it would know with its hearing, until later on, though, that, you know, if there was somebody movement out there, then I'd get up and I'd just open the door and, wow. But that was in Buzzy's good days. But then, you know, they lose their back legs.
1: Yeah, yeah. It's hard to watch them deteriorate, isn't it, Grant? I'm thinking about pit bulls and all those staffy sort of dogs. They seem to have a fairly permanent smile on their face when they pant as well. That's always very fetching.
2: Well, the thing is, the saddest part is when we decided, and I mean, we were all crying, a whole bloody lot of us. So, and we wanted the vet to come around here, but I was cuddling him.
1: Oh, you're going to make me cry now.
2: Yeah, it's in their eyes. They have a little bit of light in their eyes, and the vet was saying, it won't be long now, it won't be long.
1: Oh, I can't hear anymore. Oh, thank you for calling. That's the truth, isn't it? If you love a dog, that's the price you pay. Our life cycles don't quite line up. Grant's at Moray Field. The dog you're remembering, name of Lucky, was it a lucky dog?
3: It was lucky to have lived as long as it did.
1: How long did it live?
3: It lived until it was 10, but it was very fit. It had a sarcoma, which was so unfortunate because even the vet said he was one of the fittest dogs she'd seen at age of 10.
1: Any bad habits?
3: Oh, bad habits. He made the Labrador in Marley and me look like an angel. Oh, God.
1: What are we talking? We're talking socks, we're talking legs of lamb, that kind of thing?
3: We're talking socks. He was one of our fondest memories is the kids' socks used to go missing. And then out in the yard, we'd find these sausage-shaped socks. Except that one day he ate a ball of wool and we took him for a walk. And the ball of wool sort of had a similar outcome, except that it was one thread.
1: Right.
3: It must have just kept unravelling inside him.
1: And you're standing there with the poo bag going, I don't know when to swoop.
3: No, this thread, we just kept pulling it.
1: And you were assisting with this?
3: We were assisting. We were taking him for a walk.
1: I see.
3: Yes. And
1: yes.
3: Just kept going and going and going. And that's our fond memory of him. In fact, we have him in our garden with a plaque now.
1: Oh, that's very nice. Good old Lucky. How about that? The ball of wool. Straight through. The digestive system and out one thread at a time. That's quite a memory, isn't it? Remember that, kids? 24 minutes past 3 on 612 ABC Brisbane. The Obamas lost their dog by the name of Sunny, Sunny by name, Sunny by nature. The post from Barack Obama on socials announcing this was, yesterday we lost a cherished member of our family. And on it goes to describe this lovely Portuguese water dog, 13 years of age, who has gone to doggy heaven. Who are you missing in the world? Which was your little canine pet of blessed memory? 1300 222 612. Mike at Fitzgibbon, how did Ace the Wonder Dog get his pats?
4: Well, if you weren't paying attention to him, he'd park himself sideways across your legs, look up at you and see if you were paying attention. And if you weren't paying him any attention, he could leap off the ground, flick his head back, hit you in the jaw and knock you clean out.
1: So he would essentially headbutt you?
4: Yes.
1: Yeah, he was like one of those skinheads in the pub. Oi, look here, Liverpool kiss, whack.

0: Yes, he was very much like that. But you'd wake up lying on the ground with him licking your face.
1: Okay, okay. So he knocked you out with a Liverpool kiss, but he did it nicely. That's tough, though. I think you'd have to get a trainer in for that one. You know, that dog's behaving badly type situation. Brett at Ormo, your memories of a dog?
2: Yeah, g'day. How you going?
1: Good.
2: Absolutely. Yeah, look, we had a bull mastiff. His name was Bear. I had him before I had any kids. And then three kids came along, and he was 82 kilos, but he was a very beautiful, gentle giant.
1: Look, every time I see a dog of those proportions, all I can think of is the poos. That's a big commitment from the backyard cleanup crew, isn't it?
2: It was a big job, yes. It's a big daily job. But the kids just loved him and adored him. Before they could walk, they would crawl up to him and chase him around the house, and he was so gentle with them.
1: Wow.
2: He's such a beautiful dog. He's very, very sorely missed.
1: Yeah, that's beautiful. What was the name of the dog?
2: Bear.
1: Bear the dog. Oh, I love it. 82 kilos. My goodness. Tony at Newmarket, how old did your dog get to?
3: George, he nearly made it to 17.
1: Wow. What sort of a dog we're talking?
3: He was a Chinese crested powder puff.
1: That's nonsense. There's no such thing.
3: I know, you'd think, wouldn't you? You know, a lot of the world's ugliest dogs are Chinese crested dogs without hair.
1: Yes.
3: But they also come with lots of hair, and they're the powder puff, and that's what he was.
1: Okay. And was this hair, like, I'm thinking of the wrinkly, yes, that one.
3: Yes.
1: And they have a little bit of hair on the head, and the rest of it is kind of bald, and sort of, there's a little bit of shivering going on with the baldness. Was there hair all over the dog, Tony?
3: All over.
1: Okay.
3: Long, long, white and black hair all over.
1: Mm.
3: And he was beautiful. He was a gorgeous dog, very smart. If we weren't playing with him enough, he'd do things like hide a toy in his bed and turn the bed over and then search for it and go, I found it. Or balance a ball at the top of the stairs and just nudge it inch by inch until it fell over the stairs and then chase it down.
1: So he played ball with himself?
3: Yep, he was obsessed.
1: Very nice. And what's better? I mean, there's a lot to be said for an intelligent dog, but it's a lot to cope with. There's a lot to be said for a dumb dog, any dog. Which would you prefer?
3: Intelligent,
1: really?
3: Without a doubt.
1: Mm.
3: Yeah,
1: mm.
3: Yeah. He could. He, as long as he was able to get inside the house, he would never try to run away. But if he was ever locked outside in a yard, he would take off. And he went and visited the people at Officeworks, and went and visited the people, all sorts of things. If he was ever left outside.
1: Well, it's humiliating being left outside. You can't do that to a dog. What was the dog's name? George.
3: George.
1: George. Yeah. I do like that. I love a human name in a dog. How about that? Crested what? Japanese who? And at Redcliffe, what made Oliver the Wonder Dog so special?
4: Oh, everything.
1: Yeah.
4: But he was very intuitive, so he picked up that my stepmum got confused at the top of the stairs. So he actually watched her walk up 11 stairs. When it got to the 12th one, she didn't know what to do because she didn't have the second half of the handrail because it stopped. So he just went up and put his hand under his head under her hand.
1: Oh, Anne, you're going to make me cry.
4: I already am. But he became a verb.
1: He became a what?
4: A verb.
1: In what sense?
4: Well, we used to have meetings at our house, and we had about 30 people there. And one time, one girl came in late, so she had to get one of the front chairs, which, you know, always happens when you have meetings. Everybody sits at the back. And so he came along and put his head under her hand to secure a pat from her, and she found herself patting him.
1: Yeah.
4: And she didn't say anything to us at the time. It was such a normal occurrence. And then the next time we had a meeting, which was a couple of months later, she came and said, your dog's become a verb. And we said, what do you mean? And she said her brother had a great big German shepherd and she was terrified of it, so she could never pat it. But after the last meeting, when she found herself patting Oliver, she was able to pat her brother's dog. And her mother saw her do it. She said, my God, what's happened to you? She said, I've been Oliver.
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1: It's 3:30. Beautiful memories of dogs of blessed memory. It's not just Barack Obama who is mourning the cherished member of their

0: family, a dog named Sunny. That's what happens when you let the children name the dog. Sunny, the Portuguese water dog who hated getting wet. Still ahead on 612 ABC Brisbane Drive, is it fair that something you did in your 20s can be used against you two decades later? The case of a Brisbane man fighting to rebuild his career and more of your scruffy memories. Here's Michael Bausch with news headlines.
1: Good afternoon, Ellen. Queensland early childhood workers will need a teacher registration under new safety laws introduced to state parliament. Long daycare, kindy and preschool employees will need to be screened by the Queensland College of Teachers. The requirement doesn't apply to outside school hours or family daycare. The federal government is clamping down on backpackers and the families of foreign students in a major overhaul of the migration system. Working holiday visa holders face a mandatory new ballot system to extend their stay, while a compliance blitz will target overstayers. The policy aims to drive annual arrivals down to 225,000 within 2 years. Queensland Parliament has passed contentious laws to establish remote youth justice camps. Circuit breakers sentencing will initially divert up to 60 young offenders to two newly established regional rehab facilities. Civil liberties groups, though, have drawn parallels to the short-lived Newman-era boot camps. There's been a fruit frenzy at the Brisbane markets for the official launch of the summer harvest calendar. A long-running annual charity auction this morning saw the first tray of mangoes fetch $70,000. It went to a local independent retailer. More news at 4.
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3: Traffic.
4: We've had quite a few breakdowns cleared. Still got a breakdown at Tanimura, Logan Motorway westbound shoulder after Drew's Road, and a breakdown at Tarragindi, Pacific Motorway southbound and left shoulder before Garza Road. Also, some debris, some ratchet straps on Ipswich Motorway eastbound lanes after the Citeria Highway, Darra. We did have some fibro debris as well. Those sheets have been picked up on the Citeria Highway inbound on the Jindalee Bridge. Peak delays have been back to Sumner. And just be aware of changed traffic conditions at Kedron. Burstwood main repairs, they've been ongoing today. Stafford Road westbound, left lane blocked after Beaconsfield Terrace. No delays. And Burstwood main repairs at East Brisbane as well. Lytton Road inbound, left lane after Canning Bridge. They've been going from this morning, some minor delays at times, but it should be cleared fairly shortly in both those areas. I'm back from 8:10. I'll be back after 4 on 612 ABC Brisbane.
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0: 27 minutes to 4 on 612 ABC Brisbane. A dog will break your heart when it goes. Even the famous and powerful aren't immune. Barack Obama lost a cherished member of their family, the 13-year-old Sunny, a Portuguese water dog who hated getting wet. He has burst into beautiful prose on social media to remember Sunny. What are your memories of a lost dog? Michelle, you're at Maruka. You've got a funny story about your dog, Molly.
6: Yes, Molly. A lot of heartbreaking ones. But so Molly lived till she was 16 and a half, and I always had cooked her dinner, which was I got meat from a dog or pet produce place at Acacia Ridge, and I would cook that up with rice and vegetables for her for all her meals. But one time I had run out of the meat from the produce place and thought, okay, I'll walk up to Woolies and just get a tin of dog food or something for her. So I spent the most extraordinary amount of time checking the back of the labels, the nutritional label on the back of every type of dog tin food. Then I went to the fresh area of dog meat and read those labels. Then I went back to the tins, and I'm sure I was on the, you know, CCT footage. Like,
0: who's this woman's going to start pilfering dog food in a minute? Watch her.
6: Yeah, she's eyeing it up. And then decided, I can't do it. I cannot give Molly the tin dog food. So I walked back home empty-handed to the astonishment of my husband and young children. So I just cooked Molly some toast for dinner.
0: No, she's a carnivore. She doesn't want toast.
6: Why didn't I give her our dinner? I don't know, but I made her toast and gave it to her outside. Anyway, when I opened the back door to let her in, back in, there she is standing there on the landing with feathers stuck around her mouth.
0: She had taken matters into her own hands. Stop wandering up and down the supermarket aisles, Mum. I'll go and get myself a bird in the backyard. That's very good. There you go. It was the call of the wild for Molly. Megan, you're at Goodner this afternoon. How did your beautiful dog become a lassie dog for you?
3: Oh, my God. This is my heart dog, a blue heeler called Pola. And I was very young when I had her, so single, so had all the time in the world. I trained her. We did agility, obedience. She had all these tricks. Anyway, just perfect dog. One day I was taking hay to the horses in the paddock in the morning, and I was in my pyjamas and thongs, as we do in Australia, which is really bad. And one of the horses hit the back of my ankle and took it to the bone, like you could see the bone through.
0: Ow.
3: And I fainted. As I came to, I got my hearing back first and I could hear Pola growling. And then as my vision came back, all I could see was grey and she was standing over my head. I was looking at her belly and she was growling and there were 400 600-kilo thoroughbreds. And I was covered in hay, their breakfast, and they weren't coming near me. She had them staying back. And I couldn't walk, so I crawled to the fence and she backed up behind me with her eyes on those horses, growling at them the whole time. And as soon as I rolled under the fence, she turned around, ran up the hill and barked till Dad came out. And I was like, she is Lassie.
0: Oh, that is a perfect dog. That is a perfect dog, Pola the dog. Oh, wow, what a dog.
3: I lost her 20 years ago and I still wake up some mornings and look for her and forget that she's not there.
0: Oh, you're breaking my heart. There's Megan at Goodner. What a wonderful dog. All dogs are wonderful dogs. Most dogs are better than most people, but Pola, what an extraordinary dog. She became a lassie dog to Megan. It is 23 minutes to 4 on 612 ABC Brisbane. Thank you so much for the beautiful photographs coming through on the text line of all these very, very, very good dogs. Kevin saying to me, I realise Bruno may cause you and your family a degree of angst, but his adventures give me great enjoyment. Long may he survive. Yes, he's a young dog and he's got a lot more mischief in him yet. Coming up next, is it fair that something you did in your 20s can be used against you two decades later?
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0: You'd be scratching your head thinking about this one. Here's the question. Should you be penalised in Queensland for a crime that happened overseas more than a decade ago? Bulimba real estate agent Tony Doherty has had his real estate licence revoked by the Office of Fair Trading after it learned he'd been convicted of assault in Ireland in 2013. He's taken his struggle for reinstatement to court with the decision due in a few weeks' time. Tony, you're a principal with McGrath Bulimba. How long have you been working as a real estate agent in Australia?
8: Ellen, thank you for having me on today. Around about 11 years, I've had the privilege and the pressure of being a real estate agent in Brisbane, around about 11 years.
0: Yeah, I've spoken to you on the phone when we were moved up from Sydney years ago trying to find somewhere suitable. You're a well-known person, aren't you, Tony O'Doherty?
8: Yes. I think the men and women that do well in our industry certainly have a lot of profile. And, yeah, we've had some great years, so we would certainly be well-known, I suppose.
0: Yeah. And I can say you probably can't, but well regarded as well. So what's this incident that happened back in 2013 that's come back to haunt you?
8: Yeah, come back to haunt me is certainly the terminology. In short, it was an altercation between another gentleman and I that really you could put it down to two factors, alcohol being the most predominant and age. So you're talking about two guys in their early 20s, the other party was the aggressor. We were in an establishment and he initiated the incident. I made the mistake that I will always regret of retaliating. So it was a physical altercation. He became the victim because he did sustain an injury, which he's made a full recovery from. But yeah, to answer your question, it was a physical altercation, which I take full responsibility for my actions around about 14 years ago.
0: How old were you at the time, Tony?
8: I was 22.

0: around about 22. And I think, you know, I look at the 22-year-old I was versus the 36-year-old, and yeah, they're not the same people. And I think that's the case for a lot of people, but especially guys. It certainly took me a little bit later in life to realize that, you know, there's consequences for your actions. And yeah, so I was 22. I was in the wrong place at the wrong time and made a poor decision.
1: Okay. And when did all this come to court in Ireland? Why are we even having this conversation all these years later?
0: Oh, look, I've got a point of view on that, but maybe that's for another day. It came to court in Ireland years later. So there was a delay. I was also here. But it didn't go to court initially in Ireland until 2024. 10 or 11 years on. And it concluded in 2025 with me pleading guilty to an assault charge. That was the legal advice. Our initial plan was to... we had a self-defence case, which was all on CCTV. However, we made the decision that the best thing to do for my family, which was my primary concern, was to put this behind us and move on. So the most simple way to acknowledge our mistakes and progress was to plead guilty to an assault charge. We did that. We never for a second foresaw it becoming a problem for my livelihood. I mean, and to go into a little bit of detail, if the incident happened in Queensland itself, the judge would have the discretion of punishing you without giving you a conviction. There is no court in the land that wants to take working men and women out of work. That is counterproductive to the purpose of the legal system. It's the cross-contamination between the courts there and the interpretation of the courts here that has seen us in this scenario. And to go even briefly a step further, if I was a real estate agent in Melbourne or Sydney, the act that governs us in those states would have a discretionary component, meaning that I would be allowed to continue trading because nobody's questioning my professionalism and our career. It's the conviction that's caused all this.
1: Tony O'Doherty with you. He's a real estate agent here in Brisbane. You probably know his name. Works in the Bulimba area. And this incident from when he was a silly young man, 22 years of age, back in Ireland, in Limerick, it occurred just before Christmas 2013. He and another bloke get into it in a pub. This fellow ends up getting assaulted by Tony. He's knocked out for 45 minutes. He was left with a fractured skull and a bleed to the brain. It only came to court years and years and years later. Tony, you got a 2-year suspended jail sentence in December by that court. How has that caught up with you? What's that got to do with your real estate licence now? What's the connection between the two?
0: Yeah, look, the unfortunate reality, the way the Act is written in Queensland, it states in black and white, if an individual has a conviction within a 5-year period, they cannot hold a real estate licence. The big point of contention is jurisdiction. The laws in Limerick and the court system is very different, so the conviction doesn't directly translate. But to answer your question, I faced the court in Ireland. The media were there. It made the papers here. And coupled with there was certainly pressure on the Office of Fair Trade to act, not from the community, but from other people in my industry. And they've had no choice but to act. The Office of Fair Trade have been wonderful to me. They had no desire to do this. They understood that we were, you know, contributing to the community in a positive way professionally. The frustration for me is I look at our industry and I see so many people operating in ways that are just not beneficial to the community. And it seems like, you know, there's a lot of people trading that I think the community would be better off if they weren't. And I don't feel, or in fact, I know factually we're not in that category. Yes, we're on the sidelines.
1: Yeah. It's an interesting case, isn't it, Tony? I mean, it's dogged you for a long time, that poor choice you made as a young man all those years ago. You were also taken to civil court. What happened there?
0: Yeah, and I think, look, this is where all of this, if I'm to share a bit more information with you, it was when my career started to really progress that the civil case popped up. We agreed a settlement again. My main objective at the time was putting this behind me, moving on, and we did that. And that's when the criminal side of things sparked up again, I suppose.
1: Yeah, it's dogged you for years and years.

0: target in your back. And there's no, you know, there's no secret about it. That's exactly what occurred. But at the same time, you know, I find that the better operators in our industry, they thrive on competition, and the weaker guys, operators, try and behave in this type of manner. But I can't blame anybody else for my actions in 2013. I take full responsibility. I'm not for a second here blaming any third party for my actions. And to be honest with you, without being negative, some of the behaviour would shock you or your listeners, but it wouldn't shock those of us in the industry to know the extremes that people would go to try and take you down.
1: Yeah, the law is the law. However, Tony O'Doherty with you, his real estate licence revoked by the Office of Fair Trading in February. I'm told that you were informed that you had 7 days before your licence was to be revoked. What's that meant for your capacity to make a living for your family, Tony?
0: Look, the fantastic thing at this stage is I have a wonderful team. There's no real estate agents that do it at a high level that aren't really well supported. And I have a long-standing team that understand our processes and our structure back to front. They have continued to make sales and service our clients. So it's very positive for the community that we're still there. You know, my ability to make a living, it's certainly drastically changed. And also your sense of purpose. You know, we all get out of bed in the morning and we have routine and structure. And I'm a guy that had a full calendar 6 days a week, and now I have an empty one. And you know, your mental health side of things, you got to get up every morning and have purpose and go about your day. So there's yeah, it's certainly had a massive negative impact. I'm a positive person by nature, so I'm not going to sit here and tell you, even though you did ask the question. But yeah, it's detrimental. And the hardest part is I respect the law, I do, and I'm not discrediting that. But, you know, the Act is there to protect the community, and I am no danger to anybody in the community. In fact, I back us to be the best option in the market, and we have been for a decade. And we thoroughly care about our clients. Mm. We put them first all the time, and, you know, anybody can say that. But, and the one thing I want to say is that I nearly didn't. The level of support I have gotten has been beyond, like, I have had my full days over the last couple of weeks. I've been replying to text messages, emails. People have been reaching out, sharing their support and their love and their gratitude for our interactions. As far back as 10 years ago, we've current clients today that, despite being rang 5 times a day by 5 different competitors, are choosing us. They're choosing to stay with us. They're choosing to allow my team to run.
1: And so where are you at now, just before I let you go? Because it's interesting, isn't it? You know, justice delayed, the expression goes, is justice denied. If you'd been held to account for your actions back in 2013, it would have been a very different situation. But to have it catch up with you all these years later, it's interesting to think what's fair and what's not fair. I don't know what the answer is. It's up to the court to decide. If they don't give you back your license, when will you get it back?
0: It's a 5-year automatic suspension. That's the magnitude of this. And I believe, you know, in terms of somebody breaks the law, they should be held accountable. I was held accountable in an Irish court. I have already been punished for my actions, and I take full responsibility. I shouldn't be punished, I don't believe, professionally. Nobody deserves their livelihood taken off them without, you know, a very good reason.
1: Yeah. What a situation to be in. You sort of, you know, every parent and carer worries what their 22-year-old gets up to when they go out. That is the worst-case scenario, him throwing things at you, you throwing things back with the consequences for both of you for all these years. Thank you, Tony. Thank you for telling the story.
0: Thank you for having me on. Have a good day.
1: Tony O'Doherty, Bulimba real estate agent. That matter before the court, a decision due in a few weeks' time. It's tough. 4:10 on 612 ABC Brisbane, taking you to State Parliament next.
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1: 2 controversial projects get the green light. Queensland Parliament's passed contentious laws to establish remote youth justice boot camps, and Rockhampton

0: Looks set to host Olympic rowing, with the Fitzroy River passing technical tests, quote, with flying colours. Alex Brewster is the ABC state political reporter. Is that it? Rowing in Rocky will go ahead?
1: Well, the Premier says that, Ellen. David Christofoli says, signed, sealed and delivered. Rowing is secured for Rockhampton and the Fitzroy River. It's not entirely correct. It still has to clear some environmental approvals, as well as a validation report from the Games Infrastructure Authority. But this, I think it's fair to say, really was the biggest hurdle, apart from maybe the Victoria Park development and stadium. This has really arguably been the most contentious thing about the 2032 Games. There's been lots of concerns raised about the Fitzroy, its current, its length, its crocodiles. But the IOC has endorsed the Fitzroy. Unfortunately, we can't see the report as the government hasn't released it publicly. That's something the opposition has criticised it for, accusing it of having something to hide.
0: It's interesting, isn't it, Alex? Because the Deputy Premier was saying it'll be at Rockhampton or nowhere, we will decide. And the IOC was saying, sorry, son, we will decide. And it turns out now they're all in furious agreement, rowing at Rockhampton. And there's no other hurdles other than those environmental ones to clear. I mean, how substantial are those?
1: Less so, I think it's fair to say, than this, Ellen. You know, the Deputy Premier has been absolutely firm on this. He's consistently trotted out the line that if it's good enough for Rocky locals, then it's good enough for Pierre from Paris. He says that the river won't need any widening, there won't need to be any dredging, and that the kind of international federations and authorities have endorsed this. They said it will be a fair competition and it's full steam ahead.
0: Alex Brewster with you, ABC state political reporter. Questions on modelling around how data centres will bring down power prices. That's the claim from the Premier. Has he been able to back that up? They use an enormous amount of power. How do they bring down power prices?
1: Yeah, this was an interesting promise made some weeks ago by David Christofoli, who's been really keen to bring these energy-guzzling facilities to the state. So yesterday we saw AI giant Anthropic sign a lease to use a $32 billion digital park on the Western Downs. It's just a mind-boggling investment. It's almost five times the budget of infrastructure for the 2032 Games. So following this news, the opposition leader, Stephen Miles, has called on the Premier to release the evidence to back up his claims that bringing these data centres to Queensland could push household power bills down. Now, David Christofoli didn't table any modelling, but he's reiterated his pledge. He recently had a bit of a stoush with the Commonwealth that Queensland go its own way and use any energy source for these data centres. And he says, as a result of that, we are going to see power bills go down.
0: Okay. It's interesting to see, because I seem to recall reading that the Northern Territory might underwrite the offtake of gas from gas plants in order to build supply data centres, which is all well and good, but if that might end up with the taxpayers in that territory footing the bill for all of this. So, I mean, we're going to have to get to the nitty-gritty of it all. Questions as well about Queensland's credit rating. What's happening there?
1: Yeah, the state's credit took a hit last Friday, Alan. The agency S&P bumped it from a AA plus to AA. There's been a lot of finger pointing from the Commonwealth and both sides of state politics. The opposition today tried to interrogate the issue, asking why the government won't take responsibility for this downgrade. The LNP has laid blame at the feet of Labor. They say there was 10 years of fiscal vandalism and that's left the state in this worst position. Economists that I've spoken to say, yes, the former Labor government were big spenders, but the LNP has continued that trend, if not made it worse.
0: The circuit breaker legislation, which allows for children who would otherwise be sent to youth detention centres to instead be diverted to boot camps, remote boot camps on working cattle properties or agricultural properties. That controversial legislation has just passed through the parliament.
1: It has, Ellen. This is all part of the government's rehabilitation side of its youth crime crackdown that comes with things like the adult crime, adult time laws, but they talk a lot about the gold standard early intervention, trying to get children back on the straight and narrow. So these camps are expected to be up and running this year. They divert initially 60 juvenile offenders to these regional facilities rather than send them to youth detention. The Youth Justice Minister, Laura Gerber, spoke at length about this in Parliament today, and she's really hit back at what she called a Labor scare campaign. That's over a line in the legislation that said providers don't have to report harm if it will incriminate them. She says it's a long-standing practice and there are two levels of accountability for providers which will require them to report any and all abuse and harm of children.
0: Legislation introduced to register all early childhood workers as teachers. Now, what's that all about, Alex?
1: So this is part of a national strategy to improve safety in the early childhood sector. Now, those workers won't have to be actually qualified as teachers, but they'll need to register with the Queensland College of Teachers, and that involves really an extensive checks process. So it applies to long daycare and kindy and preschool employees, and that's to try and really implement further safeguards for those early childhood centres. We've seen some fairly horrific stories come out of the sector in the last few years, so it's really part of a whole of Australia strategy to clean up the sector.
0: And dangerous driving and drug driving legislation is going to pass tonight. And then breach bail, go to jail. There's going to be a hearing on that tomorrow. Take us through the details on those.
1: Yeah, so on the dangerous driving and drug driving legislation, we're seeing some significantly harsher penalties for those people who are doing the wrong thing. So penalties will be doubled for drink and drug drivers, and dangerous drivers who cause death could face life in prison. Interesting part of this legislation is previously the driver of a car would be pinged if any passenger was doing the wrong thing with their seatbelt. These new laws will mean the driver can nominate the person who was at fault. Tomorrow we're expecting to hear from some experts and get their say on the breach bail go to jail legislation. This is the latest measure from the government to curb crime, where offenders on bail who commit a serious offence, they'll face a mandatory 1 year behind bars. There's been fairly widespread criticism about the impact of this on prisons and the courts, and it's been highlighted this is another instance of the government looking to override the Human Rights Act.
0: Alex, thank you so much.
1: Thanks, Ellen.
0: Alex Brewster, busy legislative calendar at State Parliament. Lots of questions about how data centres that guzzle so much electricity will actually bring down power prices, the Premier insisting they will. And the Queensland Government gets its way. Rowing will take place at Rockhampton. Here's a story about a dog sung by a man with a name of Cat.
2: I love my dog as much as I love you, but you may

0: Dogs on 612 ABC Brisbane. In our next hour together, backpackers, families of international students and visa overstayers. Will targeting these people help ease our migration problem? And after five, what does the rowing community think about rowing at Rocky?
1: 7 months, I've phoned 27 departments like aged care, blue care, RSL care.
2: When Brisbane is talking,
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0: ABC News, good afternoon. I'm Michael Bausch. A man who rammed his vehicle into the gates of Brisbane's main synagogue has been released on immediate parole. Talissa Saganto reports.
1: Matthew DeCampo pleaded guilty in the Brisbane Magistrates Court today to two minor drug offences and one count of willful damage. That charge originally had an aggravating circumstance of being a hate crime, but it was withdrawn by prosecutors. In February this year, the 32-year-old deliberately reversed his ute into the front gate of Brisbane Synagogue in the CBD, causing significant damage. At an earlier bail hearing, his lawyer said there was no religious motivation behind his offending, and a psychiatric assessment found he was likely experiencing a drug-induced psychosis at the time. DeCampo was sentenced to 6 months in jail, but was granted immediate parole.
0: Emergency crews are at the scene of a commercial fire on the Gold Coast. The blaze broke out in a shop on Orchard Avenue in Surfers Paradise about 2 hours ago. It was extinguished a short time later. No injuries have been reported. The federal government will clamp down on backpackers and the families of foreign students in a major overhaul of the migration system. The policy aims to drive annual arrivals down to 225,000 within 2 years. Working holiday visa holders face a mandatory new ballot system to extend their visit, while a compliance blitz will target overstayers. Home Affairs Minister Tony Burke unveiled the details today at the National Press Club after weeks of intense cabinet debate. But Nationals leader Matt Canavan says the changes to backpacker visas will do more harm than good.
2: Yes, there's been an increase in working holiday makers, but as I said before, they're all going to the cities. And so why would you, in response to that, impose cuts on our nation's farmers who grow our food?
0: The Queensland government has promised to cut red tape and fast-track development in an inner Brisbane suburb near a key 2032 Olympics precinct. Megan Danzi reports.
3: More than 100 hectares in Bowen Hills has been earmarked for development, with the government promising more homes and a dedicated hospitality and dining district. The area was declared a priority development area nearly 20 years ago by the then Bligh Labor government. The current state government has proposed several amendments to that plan, including raising the height limits for buildings from 30 to 50 stories and adding about 4,000 new homes to existing plans.
0: Rowing's international governing bodies have endorsed Rockhampton's flat water course for the 2032 Olympics. Detailed planning and design of the Central Queensland site will now move forward, as Joshua McIntosh reports.
4: The Queensland government announced last year that the Fitzroy River would host rowing and canoeing for the 2032 Olympics and Paralympics, with the choice sparking debate about its suitability and crocodile concerns. But Premier David Crisafulli has today confirmed World Rowing and Paddle Worldwide have endorsed the proposed course, which, unlike the LA and Tokyo Games, won't need special barriers. It comes after independent technical assessment of the course by the Games' Independent Infrastructure and Coordination Authority and marine engineering experts.
0: Concerns are mounting across the NRL over what's been described as an unprecedented management power grab. Miles Holbrook-Walk reports.
5: Peter Vallandis is the chair of the Australian Rugby League Commission. However, after the sports national competition, the NRL had its CEO resign, there's been discussion about Vallandis taking a new role as executive chair, making him an overlord of the sports governance. One club, the New Zealand Warriors, has told the ABC they have not been consulted on the move, and CEO Cameron George has stopped short of endorsing Vallandis.
6: It hasn't been raised with myself or the club through the channels that it needs to be.
5: Any move to have Vallandis in such a role would require each club's approval, and he'd also likely have to resign his role in a separate sport at horse racing in New South Wales.
0: Queensland's weather, isolated showers tomorrow for the western Gulf Country and continuing in the east. Mostly fine though for the rest of the state, Brisbane 12 to 25, the Gold Coast 12 to 24, the Sunshine Coast 13 to 23 and at Ipswich 7 to 27. Fine about the southeast on Saturday, Sunday and Monday as well. On Moreton Bay, southerly winds reaching 30 knots, seas 1.5 metres. 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
8: Five minutes past four in the afternoon. Do you ever watch that ABC TV show, You Can't Ask That? Well, you're going to get a kind of version of that after 4:30 today. Did you hear earlier in the week Queensland MP Robbie Katter said

0: Australia should only accept people who can fit into what he called the cultural spine of Australia, and he singled out folk of the Hindu faith as being incompatible with Australian values. In the next half hour, a Hindu community leader responds very generously. We asked him all the questions that you could include in an episode of You Can't Ask That. You want to stay tuned for that.
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2: Traffic.
3: Just in a digging on the Gateway Motorway northbound, got a 5 weeks nose to tail crash just in there. So we have seen heavy peak delays back to Nudgee this afternoon. Got a breakdown around the airport precinct, no delays. Gateway Motorway southbound at Morton Drive. Also a breakdown at Heathwood. Logan Motorway eastbound in the left shoulder after Stapleton Road. Peak delays have been back to the Centenary Highway. And still a breakdown sitting at Tanimura. Logan Motorway westbound shoulder after Drew's Road. Now we had a breakdown Pacific Motorway outbound in a bad spot. It was in that left merging lane after Cornwall Street. Green slopes, that's been cleared, but traffic is heavy back to the city around Hale Street. And also, better news, the burst water main has been repaired at East Brisbane, so Lytton Road inbound, left lane reopened after the Canning Bridge. No delays for inbound. It's a little bit busy outbound through East Brisbane at Norman Park with Peak. And also, the burst water main has been repaired at Kedron Stafford Road westbound, left lane reopened there after Beaconsfield Terrace again. No delays in that stretch. I'm Brad from A10, back at 4:30 on 6:12 ABC Brisbane.
0: 23 degrees at Moggill at Thornlands, 20 degrees. Collingwood Park, 24. Browns Plains, 22. Godwin Beach, 21 degrees. On the GC, 20 degrees. And 20 degrees on the Sunshine Coast as well. 7 minutes past four in the afternoon on 6:12 ABC Brisbane. Immigration Minister Tony Burke has announced a sweeping immigration overhaul to reduce net overseas arrivals. The policy aims to drive annual arrivals down to 225,000 within 2 years, well down from the peak of the crazily high post-COVID net migration numbers of over 500,000.
4: We need immigration. We just need to make sure that it is targeted for the needs of Australia in numbers and across the different categories that work for our economy.
0: Okay, so how does the government do that? Well, no longer will businesses and universities get to decide how many workers or students they need. It's out with the demand-driven system. Australia will revert to a pre-2015 system in which visa overstays are asked to leave and then locked up in detention if they don't leave. There'll be fewer backpackers, families of international students won't be welcome, and tourists will have a leave date stamped on their visa so they can't extend their stay. Okay, for all of that, how do we ensure that the migration into this country suits the country's needs? Amy Remekas is the Chief Political Analyst at the Australia Institute. Who does he say we want in the country?
5: We want construction workers, we want agriculture workers, we want fishery workers, we want anyone pretty much that's in the region or has skills. So this is kind of what we were talking about yesterday for some listeners who may remember. They weren't going to touch too much around the skilled visas. That has stayed true. They're not going to do too much around working, particularly when it comes to what the regions want, which is, you know, one of the areas of contention for One Nation and the coalition's policies as well, but they are going to address problems that Labor has had with the visa system. It's kind of since, you know, ideological inception. So what we're seeing is what we were talking about, where the government is tinkering where it can in order to make cuts in international students around some of the backpackers, but not actually touching the work visas. So we still are going to have a pretty big permanent temporary visa system. It's just going to be brought back under government control.
0: It's an interesting one because he said, look, there's this perception that we bring in yoga teachers as opposed to construction workers. So there was a bit of reality brought to that debate. He said the number of yoga instructors brought in under the Labor government has been zero, and they've tripled the number of construction workers to just shy of 15,000 in the last financial year. But then he turns around and says, oh, but by the way, we should tweak our skilled system, the points system. You've got to get points in order to get a green light for a visa, in order to say, well, uni qualifications gave you lots of points, but construction trade, TAFE-style qualifications didn't. They're going to fix that up. That seems very overdue, Amy.
5: Yeah, I mean, I'm sure there would be a lot of people who agreed. Like, do we actually need to have managers on the skilled list, or do

0: we actually need people with the skills that we cannot fill at the moment. That has been a raging debate for 20, 30 years in Australia. So they are changing the point system. That also is not new. That happens every 10 years or so. The yoga teacher debate is always, you know, brought up as like, oh, we're bringing in yoga teachers, when that's just one of the lists, that one of the occupations that sometimes businesses say, hey, we wouldn't mind more of these people. It doesn't mean that the governments have ever actually brought in yoga teachers. And that was the point that Tony Burke was making. But we're also going to see certain TAFE qualifications get more points. We've usually seen them get less points in terms of visa. But because we need skills for the future, and we're going to see a whole heap of that next week when it comes to the intergenerational report being released, we're going to start seeing more trades being heavily weighted when it comes to these lists, because we don't only have houses to build, we also now have data centres.
1: Yeah. Okay. Backpackers. Tony Burke says everyone wants lower immigration until their own industry or region loses workers, students or consumers, right? Everyone says fewer people, but not here. So right on cue, the press release comes through this afternoon at 2:25 p.m. When they've all just finished their lunch at the press gallery, press centre in Canberra, where the minister spoke. Queensland Tourism Ministry reacts to today's news regarding working holiday makers, and they say, don't do that. Queensland will lose 10,300 regional backpackers under the new visa ballot system. But this is a big crackdown on backpackers, isn't it?
0: Well, it is. But I mean, I can give you an update on Queensland migration numbers in general, because that was released by the ABS today. And more people are moving to Queensland than leaving. I mean, it is the greatest nation on earth. You can understand why they're doing it. But Queensland doesn't necessarily have a population problem. It is still growing. What they're doing with the backpackers, though, is they're going to try and spread them around a little bit more, particularly when it comes to the regions. And that means that they are going to start doing some little tinkering around some of those agreements that have been signed by previous coalition governments, particularly for like the UK one, where they're going to have to now start doing work. There's going to be a limit to how many people can actually come on the backpacker visa. And then if you want to come back for the second or third year, as many backpackers do, particularly from some of the more depressing weather countries like the UK, they're going to go into a ballot. So there's going to be a ballot system for year two, where only 45,000 people will be in that ballot. And then when we get to year three, only 5,000 people are going to get to be in that ballot. So it's going to be luck of the draw if you get to extend your backpacking trip for 3 years in Australia.
1: Amy Remekas with you from the Australia Institute, where she's the Chief Political Analyst, referring there to the latest migration figures for Queensland. Queensland added about 55,000 residents from net overseas migration. That is people coming, less people leaving. And that's over the last 12 months, 55,000 up to March 2026. That's from the Australian Bureau of Statistics. In terms of Greater Brisbane, recent regional population data highlights that net overseas migration is 33,900 people. That remained the largest driver of population growth from Greater Brisbane. Natural increase was 13,200. That's babies, less deaths, and net internal migration, people coming to Queensland versus people leaving Queensland, that net figure, 11,100. Here's an idea. If you come on a tourist visa, says the Minister Tony Burke, we'll stamp your visa to say, there's the end date, leave when it's up.
0: Yes, which is what happens when we go to America, right, or the UK or Europe. You often get like your temporary visa, but it gives a big end date on when you have to get out of the country. And Tony Burke was talking about how we didn't really have that system which made bringing people here temporarily for weddings or family events or just for a visit a bit of a punish, because they had to go through the temporary visa system. Now he's saying you can come to Australia as a temporary visitor, but you're going to have an end date, so you don't have to go through the visa rigmarole that you would as a temporary resident or temporary visa holder. You can come and visit family who have moved here, but you will have an end date put on there. And that is basically to help with compliance, which is the other part of all of this, is that there is going to be a much bigger crackdown on visa overstayers. And one of the big areas where they do have visa overstayers is backpackers, but the other is when people have come to visit and then just basically not left, or when international students have come and they've hopped to a couple of different visas.

0: visas, and then they've reached the end of their temporary visa limit, and then they've overstayed that. We're going to start to see a lot more money being put in to saying, hey, have you overstayed your visa? We think you have. You've got to now leave the country. And if you don't, we're going to start locking people up in detention again. Tony Burke says that he expects people who are locked up for overstaying their visa to exit pretty quickly. And he's going back to when he was basically the assistant immigration minister, and he saw that happen under Kim Beazley's watch. But now he's saying, like, you know, we're going to start doing that again. We're going to go back into compliance. We're going to start putting more money into it. And that might be a shock when we start seeing who actually has been overstaying their visas, because I think people have an idea in their head of who it might be. But the figures will show that it's going to be a lot of Americans, a lot of British people, and a lot of Europeans who just, you know, really love staying here.
1: Yeah, former Immigration Minister Amanda Vanstone, I was speaking to her earlier today, and she says getting rid of overstayers is a very slow process. It's easier said than done. If people have stayed in the country for a very long time, 15 years, they might have had children, and she wonders whether Australia would have an appetite to remove mums and dads from their Australian children in order to get rid of visa overstayers. Are we going to test our appetite for that?
0: I think we might. I think if this basically this political narrative that has popped up around migration, and it's important to note that Tony Burke again stated we don't have a mass migration problem in Australia. And in fact, we have seen again from today's figures, migration has dropped again. So we don't have a mass migration problem. And he said, you know, migration also isn't to blame for housing, but he wants to see it slowed so housing can start to catch up. But we are going to see more and more compliance and a harder crackdown on all of this if the political climate stays where it is. And the indications from One Nation, and particularly from the coalition in response to this, is that it very may well be. We're already starting to see fake numbers or misleading numbers being thrown around, like 1,100 people arriving in Australia every day, which is basically just taking a very a small snapshot of a quarter that is always very busy. The March quarter is always the biggest quarter for arrivals, mostly because that's when international students arrive, and then saying that's the limit that happens every single day. It's not true, but that number is already being used. If we keep seeing that, we will start to see people being locked up. We will see more cases of people being deported when they have family here, when they have children here, when you have people having to basically make the decision about whether they take their children with them or whether they, you know, try their luck for applying for another visa outside of Australia. Australians are going to be in charge of this. If they calm down on the migration, we probably won't see that sort of climate. If this continues until the next election, we absolutely will.
1: Amy Remakis, thank you for your time.
0: Thank you.
1: Chief Political Analyst at the Australia Institute, Amy Remakis, talking about a reset, the federal government hitting a reset on our visa program into this country, making big changes. Fewer backpackers, families of international students won't be welcome. Tourists will have a leave date stamped on their visa, and there will be an attempt to find within Australia the 77,000 people we know have overstayed their visas. It's 19 minutes past four. Turning to economic news this afternoon, financial markets are now pricing in, get this, an 88% chance that the Reserve Bank of Australia will raise its cash rate at the end of this month. This follows the US Federal Reserve voting unanimously overnight to increase US official interest rates for the first time in 3 years. So how will that decision over there likely affect your mortgage over here? Greg Jericho is the chief economist at the Australia Institute. First of all, Greg Jericho, Donald Trump appointed this new head of the Federal Reserve and said to him, we don't have a problem with inflation, son. Don't you increase interest rates? And he hasn't followed instructions, has he?
2: Yeah, I don't know. Very weird that Donald Trump's not going to be happy, and he certainly isn't happy. Taken to his Truth Social, and he's threatening for some reason also to stop trade with all other nations because of this. It's all a bit bizarre, but it is, I think, at least a nice sign that at least for the Federal Reserve, if not many other of the institutions over there, there is someone independent of Donald Trump, which is quite nice, at least a little bit reassuring.
1: Okay, and they've got an inflation problem the same as everybody else in the world is fighting this second wave of inflation, in large part due to the war in Iran.
2: Yep. Yeah, basically you could have read the listened to the Federal Reserve Chairman, and it would basically be very similar to what we'd hear from Michelle Bullock, the war in Iran and the huge investment in data centres, all of which is, one, pushing up inflation, also pushing up the cost of borrowing. The really weird thing is, though, unlike Australia, America could actually do something about some of these, especially the war in Iran. It's very much self-inflicted over there. And the real big news coming out of it was the suggestion that they're not just going to do one rate rise, and this was their first rate rise for 3 years, that there's definitely more on the way for them. And that's what everyone else took into account, the sense that the Reserve Bank knows that this war in Iran's not going to be settled soon. Oil prices are going to stay up. Inflation's going to stay up higher for longer. And so as a result, interest rates are going to have to go up more than once.
1: Okay, so the US Reserve increasing rates puts pressure on the case for a rate rise here this month, simply because we're dealing with the exact same set of economic circumstances.
2: Yeah, a bit of that, and also has a bit to do with currency moves. When interest rates go up in one country, that makes their currency more attractive because you get a better return. That in turn makes things more expensive if we're importing. So, yeah, there's all a few movements there, but really when it gets down to it, it's, yeah, we're dealing with the same things of higher oil prices, higher inflation, mostly coming out of the war in Iran, and yeah, this aspect of data centers. Again, I still have this view that, okay, great, but what is interest rate rises going to actually do about it here in Australia? It's, you know, this is not really coming from us all wanting to spend more on petrol every week. It's the fact that things happening outside of our control, but it seems, as you say, 88% chance, and that certainly is pretty much rising almost as we speak. So it's pretty much at the point where I think you could just about lock it in 2 weeks' time. The Reserve Bank will be raising interest rates. And unfortunately, there seem as well here to be more on the way.
1: Yeah. Greg Jericho, Chief Economist at the Australia Institute. That is what's the conclusion today. You can pretty much set your watch by it. The 29th of the month, the Reserve Bank of Australia will increase interest rates. The question is, are they going to do so again in November? Greg, I've even seen some speculation in one newspaper, one tabloid today, that there might be a third rate rise as well, with predictions that that could send us into a recession, that is two quarters of negative growth. What are your views on all that?
2: Yeah, well, the market certainly is pricing in another rate rise in November on Melbourne Cup Day, and a kind of a 50-50 chance of a third rate rise by, you know, sort of March, April, May next year. You know, that's starting to get a little bit far off, and those predictions can sort of come up and down pretty quickly. But yeah, it seems like we're at least going to get two, and I do think the risk of whether or not a recession, but certainly a risk of unemployment rising, because we know households are already struggling, people are already cutting back on spending and sort of shifting more to spending on necessities rather than discretionary items. And a rate rise and two rate rises will just exacerbate that. And again, is it going to lower oil prices? No. Is it going to really affect any of this data center construction? No. Is it going to help our supply issues? No. So I can just foresee a fair bit of pain. Hopefully the Reserve Bank is well, I know they're aware of it. Hopefully they are hyper aware of it and aren't just kind of following the flock and seeing everyone else is raising rates. And certainly all central banks around the world are looking like raising rates at the moment. You know, that doesn't mean we have to follow, but it generally means we do.
1: Yeah, banks aren't

0: hanging around and waiting until the RBA meeting on the 28th and 29th. NAB and ANZ today hiking fixed rates by up to 0.2 percentage points. Meanwhile, the International Monetary Fund has delivered a warning of its own, saying Australia needs to control inflation. Oh, yeah. It's downgraded the forecast for Australia's economic growth in 2027. Their advice seems to be cut spending. Where do you think spending can be further cut by state and federal governments, Greg?
1: Oh, look, the IMF always goes on about debt. It always preaches debt as an evil. It did acknowledge that Australia's public debt is quite low compared to others. And yeah, they're very free with their governments should tighten their belts and cut spending. It's very easy to do that when you're an international body and you don't have to face up to voters. They don't actually say exactly where they should. And I'd suggest the government would say, well, we're already cutting quite a lot out of the NDIS. They are sort of looking at this aspect. Weirdly, the IMF, when it talks about sort of lowering budget deficits, doesn't talk about maybe raising some tax from some companies who are doing well at the moment out of rising oil and gas prices. But it's always on the cutting spending. I don't think the government will listen to that too much. I think governments are very good at acknowledging some of the good things the IMF and other organisations like that say and kind of ignoring the things that they go, yeah, that ain't going to fly.
0: Yeah. Greg, thank you. Slightly grim conversations we have, but I think that's where we are. Greg Jericho, Chief Economist at the Australia Institute. 27 minutes past four in the afternoon on 612 ABC Brisbane. In sport, here's some silver lining for you. The Brisbane Lions putting in the prep for big preliminary final this weekend. And did you hear earlier on Drive, Queensland MP Robbie Katter said Australia should only accept people who can fit into what he called the cultural spine of the nation. And he singled out people of the Hindu faith or the Hindu faith itself as being incompatible with Australian values. After the headlines, a Hindu community leader responds to that. Here's the Style Council, shout to the top.

0: The Style Council shout to the top at 29 minutes to 5 on 612 ABC Brisbane. Thinking about the clampdown on immigration, temporary migration to this country on the text line, Gavin says one thing I think is really unfair is when backpackers are to leave the country and they apply to receive their superannuation that they've accumulated from their employment. The government takes 65%, only leaving 35% for the backpacker. This is money the employer has forked out, only to have the government dipping in for 65%. Yep, it's infuriating, isn't it, given that they're not going to retire on those funds in Australia, but they have the money coming out of their bank balance every week. Michael Bausch has your news headlines.
1: Good afternoon, Ellen. Emergency crews are at the scene of a commercial fire on the Gold Coast. That blaze broke out in a shop on Orchid Avenue in Surfers Paradise earlier this afternoon. It was extinguished a short time later. No injuries have been reported. The federal government's announced a sweeping immigration overhaul to reduce net overseas arrivals. It'll target backpackers and the families of foreign students to help drive annual migration numbers down to 225,000 within 2 years. A magistrate has granted immediate parole to a man who drove his ute into the front gates of Brisbane's main synagogue. 32-year-old Matthew DeCampo today pleaded guilty to willful damage and drug offences over that incident in the CBD in February. Prosecutors, though, decided to drop a hate crime charge after doctors found he was likely going through a drug-induced psychosis at the time. Queensland's Premier says the critics have been proven wrong over Olympic rowing in Rockhampton. Global sporting federations have officially approved the Fitzroy River to host the 2032 Games regatta. That's despite concern over currents, the course length and local crocodiles. David Crisafulli says an independent evaluation has found the Central Queensland waterway is suitable and safe. More news at 5.
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3: Traffic. Been a lot of breakdowns this afternoon. Most of those have been cleared. So we've got a breakdown still sitting at Heathwood. It's been there for about 45 minutes. Logan Motorway eastbound in the left shoulder after Stapleton Road. So no lanes are affected, but we have seen peak traffic heavy back to the Centenary Highway and has been slow right through to Parkinson and Larapinta. Got a breakdown at Hurston on Bowen Bridge Road inbound or southbound left lane before Gregory Terrace. Traffic's been back to Hurston Road there. And a lot of heavy traffic. If you're sitting on the Gateway Motorway this afternoon, a five-vehicle nose-to-tail crash. Gateway Motorway northbound, the centre lane is blocked at the Depot Road exit. The right lane is blocked now by fire crews and emergency services, and heavy peak delays back to Southern Crossway at Nudgee. So that's the reason for that crawl this afternoon. Has been quite heavy through Upper Vancouver as well generally. Kessels Road eastbound and Troughton Road through Nathan, but also between Main Road and Logan Road, Upper Vancouver, and Logan Road both ways between Kessels Road and the M1. Also delays, Ipswich Motorway busways between Rocklea and Darra, westbound from Gales to Redbank, and also build up on the Riverside Expressway. Pacific Motorway outbound towards Greenslopes from the city, an earlier breakdown not helping. I'm Brad from ATN, back in 15 minutes on 612 ABC Brisbane.
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6: 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Then Sunday, the Warriors host Newcastle for the right to progress and take on the Panthers. 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
0: 25 minutes to 5 on 612 ABC Brisbane. Ellen Fanning with you this afternoon. Who arrives? Who stays? Who leaves? These are the big questions posed by the Immigration Minister today about Australia's visa program. Well, earlier this week on Drive, did you hear it? Queensland MP Robbie Katter said Australia should only accept people who can fit in to what he called the cultural spine of Australia. And he singled out the Hindu faith as being incompatible with Australian values.
7: We think there's values you want to import to your country that would serve the country well, and certainly it shouldn't be done on land colour. That's race. That's not necessarily what we're saying.
0: What does that lead? Religion?
7: Yes. Yeah, I think Christian values is a good starting point. You know, love one another, look after your brother, look after the poor people. You know, the Hindu class system is probably something I don't want to import into Australia and have a dominant impact on Australian politics. I don't think that's a great way for us to operate. I do think there should be a bias in the way we bring people in. So,
0: that'd be a big change in Australia.
7: Yeah, it would. And I'm surprised it gets challenged. I mean, I believe in egalitarianism where, you know, poor people can make money and advance themselves in society. And do we want a society dominated that? Because that could very well happen on the trajectory we're on. In the future, it could have a heavy influence on how we operate politically. So you've got to pick some
0: sort of
7: set of
0: values. Have you seen evidence of that, though?
8: I don't know where you get that thought from.
7: Well, it's implicit in their religion. I mean, that's the caste system, isn't it?
0: Robbie Katter, MP, suggesting just being a Hindu perhaps should disqualify a person from getting a visa to live, work and study in Australia. Umesh Chandra, OAM, is a prominent Brisbane multicultural and Hindu community leader. He came into the studio earlier to openly discuss Robbie Katter's views. Let's start with what Hindus believe. Robbie Katter said Christian values are a good starting point for potential migrants. Love one another, look after poor people. Are there concepts in Hinduism that encourage the same thing? Selfless service, the welfare of others, social cohesion, flourishing in the world, rather than just personal gain?
9: I think that's the core foundation of Hinduism. And one of our key notations from our very, very old scriptures is Vasudeva Kutumbakam, meaning the whole universe is but one family. This morning I was just reading, every morning as we do our prayers today, I was reading a scripture where a priest goes swimming and he sees a scorpion in the water. And what he does, he picks it up to put it out and he stings it. And people watching him say, why are you doing that? They say, it's my duty to protect anyone who's drowning, and it's his duty to bite me.
0: And what do you learn from that?
9: What it learned from men is to forgive. Forgiveness and never, even if it was going to be painful, never shy away from your duty.
0: You have been involved in a lot of community works. You've been acknowledged for that with an OAM. Your wife was awarded an OAM and received it yesterday, is that right, at
9: yes,
0: Government yes. House here in Brisbane?
9: Yes.
0: What sorts of things have you and your wife done in terms of community service over the years?
9: Over the years, we have formed Gopio, which is the global organisation of people of Indian origin. And through that, we launched the iconic India Day Fair, which happens every year at Roma Street Parklands, attracting thousands of people. This year was the 18th year in a row that we have done that. And Queensland Government has recognised that as a Queensland iconic event.
0: You arrived with your wife in 1987. You later settled in Brisbane. Have you had a role as a community leader helping people to adjust and adapt to life in Australia?
9: Definitely. Yeah, that has been one of the things because I was also appointed as a People of Australia Ambassador. That was a federal government program where, they had chosen people from the community who could go out and speak to the community and talk about, how can we all live together and in harmony here in Australia? We have our beliefs, we have our systems, which is to be maintained. You maintain your culture, your tradition and your language. But also, this is Australia. You have chosen to come to Australia, how to live here with everybody else.
0: Just very honestly and openly, how does that notion of caste operate in India, notwithstanding the fact that it was meant to be outlawed in 1950, but it still operates? How does it operate?
9: Okay, the first thing is the word caste. There is no such thing as caste system. That's a Western notation given to what we have in India is known as varnas. So we have four varnas, and that is by simple terms a classification of trade or classification of what profession or thing you are in. Any country needs rulers, it needs administrators, it needs tradespeople, it also needs cleaners. What was outlawed in India was to discriminate if you are coming from the medical field or you are a tradie.
0: at the bottom there is Dalit, sometimes known as untouchable, a lot of discrimination around those people historically. The question becomes, can you move between the classes? Does it affect marriage choices, social networking, who you share a flat with, who you're willing to hire or promote? It has that impact in India, doesn't it?
9: Unfortunately, yes, it did, and it shouldn't.
0: You say it shouldn't?
9: No.
0: But it does.
9: Yes, because, people are people. If you look at India today, and if you look at the president, he's come from one of those classes.
0: A lower caste?
9: Yes, and today, she is on the top.
0: So Modi himself is an example of class mobility?
9: Yes.
0: Umesh Chandra OAM, Executive Vice President of the Global Organisation of People of Indian Origin. He received an OAM for community service in 2020 and was named, along with his wife, Brisbane Citizen of the Year in 2019. He also helped establish the first Hindu temple in Brisbane. We know in any society that ancient discriminations persist. Do these caste-based discriminations travel with the diaspora?
9: I don't think it's a big issue. I mean, you can never, ever stop that notation from happening. People sometimes still have that mentality, but there's a lot of education that needs to be done in this sector.
0: I'm imagining that maybe educated, urban, younger generations are more open to modern egalitarian values and more likely to reject caste discrimination if grandma says, you should marry this person because they're the right sort of person to marry. Do you see those tensions playing out between the generations?
9: Not a lot, because that probably used to happen. That is not very common today.
0: Australia presents as a classless society. If you're from a society where caste prejudice lingers, does that mean that Hindus migrating to Australia don't believe in egalitarianism, they don't believe that everyone should have a fair go?
9: No, that's not the case. Yeah, everyone should have a fair go. Everyone should have a fair go. Everyone's equal.
0: Do you think there is a blind spot in our discrimination law? Do you think we need to extend discrimination law to cover caste? Because the Australian Human Rights Commission came out some years ago and said, look, caste discrimination exists in Australia amongst the Indian diaspora, and it can affect people at work and housing and education and services and community life. And maybe we should add it to the list of ways in which you're not allowed to discriminate in Australia: race, religion, ethnicity, gender, skin colour. It should cover caste as well.
9: I don't think there's a blind spot, but, it should not be, discriminatory.
0: You think it should be unlawful?
9: Yeah.
0: Yeah. So then we come to the threshold question of migration. You could make the argument, Mr. Chandra, that any form of discrimination is bad for social cohesion. What do you think? If a migrant expressed the view that, for example, as Pauline Hanson did just recently, that Aboriginal people are the most primitive race on earth, they've achieved nothing, these are quotes, and that the entire achievement of 65,000 years was, quote, a few rock paintings, should that form of discrimination disqualify somebody from getting a visa in this country, do you think?
9: Well, if someone is that discriminatory, and that's proven, and they have been out in the public, and it's out there, well, obviously, what would it would mean that, to do proper background checks on people who are coming? If we are going to go to that extent of trying to find out what their beliefs are and what they have said. In case of Pauline Hanson, she's a public figure, so it's out there. A common person migrating or putting in an application to migrate, how would anyone know what their feelings are, what their beliefs are, unless they have been out there vocal and people have seen what he or she has put out into the public.
0: And if they have put those views out into the
9: exactly,
0: public,
9: yep.
0: Do you think they should be disqualified?
9: If they have put out and if they have been very vocal on those kinds of points,

0: deals with, of course, is misogyny, which can lead to terrible violence against women. If somebody expresses in their social media a hatred or contempt for women, should they be disqualified from getting a visa to come to this country?
1: Definitely, because I also work with White Ribbon.
0: This is the domestic violence prevention?
1: Yes. And I've been the chair of the Queensland Committee, and I have been with the White Ribbon movement from when they started here in Queensland. So anyone that, you know, propagating, you know, violence against women or otherwise as well, they should be treated accordingly.
0: We're seeing a very challenging migration debate at the moment about the size of Australia. Have you felt any blowback as a result of that in terms of hostility towards you or others from the Indian community as a result?
1: I personally haven't, but, I've dealt with cases where people have. But, you know, when we're looking at the migration policy, I think, when they're looking at capping the numbers migration should be kept, I do agree that it should be. And it should be managed, and it should be a sustainable growth. At what rate can we grow and also sustain it? What infrastructure do we have in place moving forward, rather than all of a sudden all these people coming in and then you don't have the infrastructure in place?
0: It's been a delight to meet you. Thank you for taking the time. Very generous.
1: No, thank you so much for having me.
0: And that was Umesh Chandra OAM, a prominent Brisbane multicultural and Hindu community leader, answering all those questions about the caste system in India, the Hindu faith, and what sort of Australia we want to create.
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3: Traffic. Still got the breakdown at Heathwood Logan Motorway, eastbound left shoulder after Stapleton Road. We have seen peak delays between Forest Lake and Parkinson, and also a breakdown still sitting at Hurston on Bowen Bridge Road inbound left lane before Gregory Terrace. Traffic's been back to Hurston Road through there, just waiting on towing for that vehicle. It's been a crash just in at North McLean, minor delays, Mount Lindsay Highway near Greenbank Road, and a 5-vehicle nose-to-tail crash still being cleared on the Gateway Motorway northbound through Deegan. Centre lane is blocked at the Depot Road exit with the crash itself, but the right lane's been blocked by emergency services. Those delays heavy and peak back to Southern Crossway at Nudgee. We're back from 8:10, back after 5, 6:12 ABC Brisbane.
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0: Get your thinking caps on for wrong answers only today. 1300 222 612 0467 922 612. We come up with a news story and then a question that allows you to supply wrong answers only. Here's the hook for today. The Australian Electric Vehicle Association is calling for all motorists, no matter if you drive an EV, a petrol or a diesel car, even a hybrid, to pay a new road user charge per kilometre. Heck, they'd even want to slug motorists who fill their tanks with petrol and diesel to keep paying the fuel excise and call that a pollution tax. Let's not stop there. What other taxes should there be for anyone who uses our roads? Maybe it's about the car they drive. Maybe it's about how they drive that car. A tax for tailgating, you might say. A tax for using fluffy dice. What other taxes would you invent for road users? Wrong answers only. 1300 222 612 0467 922 612. Get your answers in. Wrong answers only. We play that game after the news at 5:30.
5: For decades, Alan Jones was one of Australia's most powerful voices, a broadcaster who could make or break a career and command an audience of millions. 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So, what happened? 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
1: 9 minutes to five. Zane Bojack with you from ABC Sport, and tickets selling fast to the Dolphins preliminary final with the NRL, avoiding a clash with the AFL grand final. I've been trying to get my hands on some tickets today, Zane.
2: So I was about to say, 25,000 went in the first hour, Alan. And look, my little fella, he's a massive Dolphins fan, and my wife, who isn't a Dolphins fan but is quickly becoming one, I've got to tell you, because she has to keep taking away his son while I'm working. They're very excited. They did get some tickets. It was a very surprise announcement from the NRL. Most people expected that it would be a ticket sale from Tuesday of next week, when you know who the opponents are. Because at this stage, we don't know whether it's going to be the Roosters or, of course, the Sharks, who the Dolphins play. But the NRL has made the decision they didn't want to go head-to-head with the AFL next Saturday, whether it's, you know, Saturday night or in the Saturday afternoon. So they decided that they'd go the Friday night, which is what they did last year, Alan. And look, going early with the ticket sales, I think it was always going to work here in Brisbane, because there is so much, you know, fins up mentality in the southeast of Queensland at the moment, off the back of the Broncos premiership win last year. There's no doubt there's a lot of people jumping on the Dolphins bandwagon. But it has risen some concerns. Yes, it's great. I think it's fantastic that the tickets are already on sale and so much of the stadium has already been bought up. I understand there's going to be a 5,000 allocation for either those Sharks or Roosters fans once we find out who the winner is with their match on Saturday night. But look, the big question I've got to pose is, what does it mean for the week after, when the grand final is played? And there has been a lot of people already questioning the fact that you're having a prelim final for the Dolphins, whoever they play on Friday night, and then you could possibly have the Panthers against Warriors, or Panthers versus Knights, on the Sunday. So effectively, Dolphins and their opponents get 9 days rest for the grand final, and the team that wins on the Sunday afternoon, whether it's the Panthers, or the Warriors, or the Knights, they only get 7. And if it's the New Zealand Warriors, there's even been talk about, you know, the fact that they are playing this week here on a Sunday, and then they play next Sunday, so it's a 7-day advantage. But when you include the travel, I just think maybe it's a little bit of a misstep. I want to ask you, as a lay fan, what do you think about having one team 9-day rest and one team 7?
1: Look, so long as we get a Brisbane team in a final, I couldn't care less. I just put your thumb on the scale any way you can. You're not supposed to say that out loud, are you?
2: Well, you know what, we're allowed to, because we're biased up here, aren't we? Everyone knows we are. But, yeah, look, there's some remarkable semi-final action this week, and I think we might even see an upset. I think it's got a sneaky suspicion that the Knights might upset the Warriors over there in New Zealand. But, yeah, it's going to be a great game of football regardless on Saturday night, Roosters versus Sharks. And, of course, then we'll know who our mighty Finns take on next week.
1: Let's turn to the NRLW. Who gave the women or Broncos a rev up that resulted perhaps in the season turnaround?
2: Well, look, I was there at the game. I didn't know it at the time, but it was the Titans versus the Broncos. The Titans, how's this? They ended up winning 10 in a row going into the semifinals. The Broncos were in the midst of a 3-game losing streak. They lost Ellie Brigginshaw after Magic Round, and they were really struggling. I think they went down to Canberra, and then after that, they lost to the Roosters. And then they were getting absolutely flogged by the Titans down on the Gold Coast. And it was 3-game losing streak facing the coach, Scott Prince, and he absolutely gave it to his playing squad. And players Romy Tytsel and Tamika Upton have come out today and said, look, that was what turned their season around. They won 3 straight after that point. They couldn't beat the Titans on that occasion, as I mentioned. They're 10-0 their last 10 matches. But they did manage to finish off the season strongly, including on the weekend, where they had a magnificent 52-18 win over the Warriors at Langlands Park, where they played this Saturday, which I'm looking forward to doing. The Broncos women take on the Newcastle Knights. And there's plenty of rivalry. Do I mention, Alan, that the halfback from the Broncos, Jesse Southwell, she happened to be a Newcastle Knight, and Tamika Upton, who's the fullback for the Broncos, used to be a Newcastle Knight, and Romy Tytsel used to be a Newcastle Knight. They all have premierships with the blue and red, but now wearing the Broncos jersey and very keen to maintain Brisbane's 4-0 winning record in the last 4 games against Newcastle. But, you know, they basically came out and said that they got fed some home truths by Scotty Prince in that game on the Gold Coast. And since then, they've really started to fire. I did notice doing some, you know, some background checking on this game on Saturday that they are a little bit susceptible in the middle. They're going to have to try and fix that up prior to a game against the Knights, where we saw them very strong in that area against the Titans, even though they went down to them at the weekend. So, look, it sets up the weekend perfectly, does it? No Queensland team in the NRL, but we've got the women's Broncos in the NRLW. It's going to be a great weekend of footy. Can't wait for it, Alan.
1: Let's turn to the AFL zone, Bojack. It's 3 minutes to five on 612 ABC Brisbane. Chris Fagan preparing the Lions for what will be the hardest game of the season ahead of Saturday's prelim against Hawthorn.
2: Yeah, this is interesting. So as you remember, going into that game against the Swans, he warned his team about being just a little bit down because they thought that they were going to get an easy victory. Well, the last time they played Hawthorn, they won by 67 points on August 7. And on that occasion, Lohman, Morris, Charlie Cameron, they kicked 12 goals between them. They absolutely flogged the Hawks. And also, Noah Ainsworth did a great job on Nick Watson, the little wizard, and kept him goalless. Now, this time around, we're still waiting to hear on the results of the fitness test that happened today between Noah Ainsworth and the Brisbane Lions, whether he's going to get back into that side. If he's not, Chris Fagan's hinted that it probably will be Ryan Lester that gets the job on Watson, who is seriously the quickest player in the competition and one of the highest rated players in terms of, you know, their talent in the competition. So wait and see what the team's going to be tonight. You wouldn't think there'd be too many changes from a team that beat Adelaide by over 50. But one thing we do know is that Chris Fagan said this is going to be the hardest game of the year. And they always are, Alan. The prelim final is harder to win than the grand final because you lay it all down the line. You might get disappointed by losing the premiership on grand final day, but at least you got to experience that grand final week. When you don't make the last week in September, it really does deflate the squad, albeit they've been to the last three GFs, haven't they, the Brisbane Lions? But basically he said, look, we came off a really bad loss the week before to Carlton when we played Hawthorn, and they had an off game, so you can't read too much in that performance. It'll be entirely different this week, and we're not even showing them the vision from that August 7 game. I think he's trying to stop them from having that mentality that they're going to win, that they have to do the hard yards all over again. So, yeah, really looking forward to the contest, 5:15 on Saturday. It's going to be a ripper down at the MCG.
1: You got a minute to tell me what you think about the green light for rowing at Rockhampton, Olympic rowing at Rockhampton.
2: Well, I used to cheer, go Crocs, go, when I was cheering my basketball team up in Townsville. Don't think I'll be doing that at the 2032 Olympics. But look, the IOC has signed off on rowing canoe sprinting. That's the World Rowing and Paddle Worldwide organisations have endorsed it. They now start with the planning, design and construction of the Rockhampton site. The Rockhampton City Council, the state government, we know the Premier is very happy about this situation. They have proved the doubters wrong. Now they've got to get the site complete. They've been competing and training on it for years, Alan, up there, including the Rockhampton Rowing Association. They're very excited about it. Let's get it going. Stop the complications of the red tape. Can't wait for it.
1: Yeah, good on you, Zane Bojack. Go Crocs, go. Has a whole new meaning, doesn't it, with rowing on the Fitzroy River. After five, more on who can stay and who should go. Former Immigration Minister Philip Ruddock will be along to share his views on the migration overhaul.

0: ABC News, good afternoon. I'm Michael Bausch. The federal government will take an axe to temporary visas after confirming an immigration cutback aimed squarely at foreign students and holidaying backpackers. Nadal Mustafa reports from Canberra.
1: The reforms unveiled today will crack down on visa hoppers and overstayers. Most international students will be banned from bringing their families to Australia, and there will be a limit on the stay of backpackers. The government will also toughen visa enforcement efforts by boosting offices and detention capacity. Shadow Immigration Minister John O'Dunham says the coalition wants the plan to go further.
2: There's more work to do. Happy to work with government, but we would like them to come to the table on some of the things we've been asking for.
1: Labor will implement changes that can be made under existing powers, but still wants a parliamentary path for further reforms.
0: Queensland's Premier says the critics have been proven wrong over Olympic rowing in Rockhampton. Global sporting federations have officially approved the Fitzroy River to host the 2032 Games.

0: regatta. That's despite concern over currents, the course and local crocodiles. An independent evaluation has found the Central Queensland Waterway is suitable and safe. David Crisafulli has told Parliament the International Olympic Committee now has the final tick of approval.
1: The IOC assessment for the site is complete. The Fitzroy has passed with flying colours. Yeah. It's official. Signed, sealed and delivered.
0: A Queensland magistrate has granted immediate parole to a man who drove his ute into the security gates of Brisbane's main synagogue. 32-year-old Matthew DeCampo today pleaded guilty to willful damage and minor drug offences over the February incident in the CBD. Prosecutors decided to drop a hate crime charge after doctors found he was likely going through a drug-induced psychosis at the time. DeCampo was given a 6-month prison sentence but was allowed to walk straight out of court on a supervised release plan. Queensland Parliament has passed contentious laws to establish remote youth justice camps. Circuit breaker sentencing will initially divert up to 60 young offenders to two newly established regional rehab facilities. Civil liberties groups have drawn parallels to the short-lived Newman-era boot camps that showed little sign of reducing reoffending. Youth Justice Minister Laura Gerbers told Parliament it will help curb youth crime.
2: Circuit breaker is another important step towards fewer offences, fewer victims. This government will continue to strengthen our laws, intervene early, break the cycle of offending and restore safety where you live.
0: Meantime, the government's introduced new laws that target DV offenders who repeatedly defy protection orders. Under the bill, the maximum penalty for breaches will be increased from 3 to 5 years jail. It will also extend the duration of temporary police behaviour orders from 12 months to 3 years. Cabinet Minister Anne Lays told Parliament the changes will reshape how officers handle volatile call-outs.
3: Building on the success of last year's reform, the police protection directions will become the primary mechanism for police responding to domestic and family violence.
0: Overseas, two more suspects have been arrested in a joint investigation into the fatal shooting of an Australian underworld figure in Vietnam earlier this year. Here's Pacific Affairs reporter Liam Fox.
4: Lorenzo Lamalu, a boss of the Coconut Cartel crime group, was gunned down outside a restaurant in Ho Chi Minh City in May. Vietnamese police arrested two Samoan nationals and charged them with murder shortly afterwards. Now, after a joint investigation with Australian Federal Police, Samoan police have arrested two men, a 31-year-old New Zealand national and a 33-year-old Samoan, and charged them with conspiracy to murder, alleging they were involved in organising the Vietnam hit. The New Zealander was first arrested in May while attempting to leave Samoa and charged with misleading police and corruption offences.
0: Queensland's weather, isolated showers tomorrow for the western Gulf Country and eastern districts, fine or mostly fine elsewhere, possible morning fog in the southeast, some frost for the Granite Belt, Brisbane 12 to 25, the Gold Coast 12 to 24, the Sunshine Coast 13 to 23, Ipswich 7 to 27, fine for the southeast on Saturday, Sunday and Monday, on Moreton Bay, southeasterly winds around 30 knots. ABC News.
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7: It is 5 minutes past five in the afternoon. In just a moment, the former Immigration Minister Philip Ruddock with his views on the migration overhaul announced today, and the IOC has given the green light to rowing at Rockhampton. There are still more hurdles to jump. What do the rowers of Queensland think of that decision?
6: 612 ABC Brisbane.
5: Traffic.
8: I had a strange little moment, actually, on Brunswick Street and Bowen Bridge Road. Now, we had a breakdown on Bowen Bridge Road, southbound left lane before Gregory Terrace at Hurst, and that's just been cleared. And then in the last 15 minutes, we've had a breakdown on Brunswick Street northbound, so opposite that in the left lane before Gregory Terrace at Footscray Valley. And that's just been cleared as well. They managed to get that vehicle going, which is good news. So two breakdowns each way in the same area. That's quite unusual. Traffic's been back to Wickham Street. Got a crash at North McLean. Minor delays. Mount Lindsay Highway near Greenbank Road. And better news for travellers on the Gateway Motorway northbound through Deegan. That crash has just been cleared. It was a five-vehicle nose-to-tail crash at the Depot Road exit. We had the centre lane and right lanes blocked. They've just been reopened about 5 minutes ago. Heavy delays back to Southern Crossway at Nudgee. Got a breakdown at Forest Lake, Logan Motorway westbound left shoulder at the Woogaroo Street overpass. Upper Mangavatt, a broken down bus, Pacific Motorway inbound left shoulder after McGregor Street overpass. It's one of those party buses, so I don't think there's too much partying at the moment. And debris, M1 northbound lanes on the Albert River Bridge have been lead delays past Stanmore Road at Yatala. I'm back from ATM. More details before 5:30 and 6:12 ABC Brisbane.
7: Thanks so much for that, Brad. Turning to the major story making news today, and that is a reset of Australia's visa system. The Immigration Minister, Tony Burke, has announced a sweeping overhaul to reduce net overseas arrivals, the policy aiming to drive down annual arrivals to 225,000 within 2 years. That's a net number well down from the crazily high post-COVID net migration numbers of 550,000.
9: We need immigration. We just need to make sure that it is targeted for the needs of Australia in numbers and across the different categories that work for our economy.
7: So how will the government do that? No longer will businesses and universities get to decide how many workers or students they need. It's out with the demand-driven system. Australia will revert to a pre-2015 system in which visa overstayers are asked to leave and locked up in detention if they don't. Fewer backpackers, families of international students won't be welcome, and tourists will have a leave date stamped on their visa so they can't extend their stay. How did our system apparently get so out of hand? And what are the views on what the government's done today? I was interested to hear the opinion of Philip Ruddock, a former immigration minister. Thanks so much for answering the phone, Philip Ruddock. Long time since you were in...
10: I'm about to go and pick up some children from school.
7: Yes, so... I know you've got grandchildren duties, but I said Philip Ruddock always answered the phone. I bet he does. So, look, I'm interested in your views, Mr Ruddock. Removing the 77,000 visa overstayers, they'll be sent to detention centres. We're going back to the future. This is what we used to do. Is this going to solve that part of the problem, do you think?
10: Well, I think it's particularly important that compliance be addressed. And if you've got people who are overstaying and deliberately doing so, one needs to be able to hold them accountable. And what provision is being made, I understand, is that they're going to engage some additional officers to deal with the compliance task, and they're going to increase fairly modestly the amount of detention facilities that they've got available. The fact that you have it is often, I think, sufficient to convince people that they ought to do the right thing. And from my point of view, I think the most disappointing aspect to me in relation to the way in which the Labor government has been dealing with migration is that it's been seen as a task that can be handled by a senior minister who has other responsibilities, and a lot of these issues that ought to have been addressed earlier haven't been. And in my view, the reason is that we haven't had a dedicated immigration minister in a senior position able to deal with those matters.
7: Yeah, you think it should be stripped out of Home Affairs. Tony Burke also has an arts portfolio. There should be a dedicated immigration minister.
10: That's the way I think it should be done.
7: You served as immigration minister in coalition governments. How do you track down the overseers? What can people expect to see? Raids? Do we look at hospital and tax records? How do you do it?
10: In essence, you go on the hunt for people who you have recognised by their documentation have overstayed. I mean, that's essentially what it's about. And I don't think it was a task that was without difficulty. I think that we managed to ensure that the system was running efficiently and well, and if you've got the right people in charge, I think that can be done.
7: What should the guidelines be for it, Philip Ruddock? Because obviously nobody wants US-style ICE or immigration agents and the problems they've had there with them opening fire on citizens.
10: No, I certainly don't think that that's required at all. But what essentially happened was that the system that we had in place with compliance officers and with detention facilities that were really modest in number, that did ensure that there was compliance. And all my view is

0: that they need to go back to that.
1: We're also having a crackdown on backpackers already. We've seen a press release out today from the tourism sector here in Queensland saying there'll be 10,000 fewer backpackers if you make people, if you cap working holiday makers' second and third years in the country and they have to win the right to stay in a ballot. Have we let too many backpackers into the country over the years?
0: Look, I mean, most of the backpacking arrangements were negotiated so the Australians could go abroad, and it was essentially on a basis of which young Australians could go and see what was happening in other parts of the world, and other people from various parts of Europe and North America and elsewhere could come to Australia. I think it worked well. The numbers that you bring have to be seen to be proportionate, and in my view, the benefit of an immigration program well run is that you get people with the skills that we need who are going to grow the Australian economy and make our population younger, keep people in the workforce longer, but make us more productive economically. And the key to a sound immigration program is getting people with the skills you need.
1: And is that, it sounds like you're saying that's not backpackers.
0: Well, I think it's backpackers, arrangements that you put in place to enable young Australians to have the opportunity to see something of the world.
1: But it's gone a bit out of whack. You look at that UK backpacker numbers as a result of the free trade agreement we did with the UK. For every one young Australian who goes to the United Kingdom to backpack around, 8 UK backpackers come here. And as you'd well know, they're not required to work in regional areas.
0: And the point I'm making is that it needs to be proportionate, and the negotiations are with government, there ought to be genuine reciprocity.
1: Mm. The government has said out loud, yep, there's a connection between housing and immigration, which is, of course, what's led a lot of this debate. We've got a housing crunch in Australia. But what Tony Burke said, Philip Ruddock, was, in part, he says, that is because Australians have fewer people per household these days. So while we've built a lot of houses, there's few of us living in them.
0: I think that's a lot of truth in that. Smaller families and bigger houses. Look, at the end of the day, the market should deliver the housing that's required.
1: It jolly well hasn't, has it?
0: Well, that's what's being said. I'm not sure that it hasn't. I'm not going to comment too much about housing because I see that situation with my own family. My daughters have both been able to establish households separate from us, and essentially housing is really a reflection of what people need, and the market will ultimately deliver what you require. I think there's been far too much emphasis on housing.
1: Really? You don't? Well, let me ask you, Philip Ruddock, former immigration minister in coalition governments, do you think the rates of migration that we've seen are in any way responsible for the housing crisis?
0: I don't think it is. I think the issue is more related to interest rates, costs, what it means to get into housing.
1: Mm. Let me, before I let you go, say, what do you think of Pauline Hanson's suggestion? She got out ahead of the Labor Party, ahead of the coalition with her policy. She wants negative migration, removing 750,000 temporary migrants over 3 years, and then restricting net migration thereafter to 130,000. Is that a good plan in your view?
0: Look, I think the problem with Pauline Hanson is that she has other attitudes to migration, which I find highly questionable. And I don't know, in terms of what she is proposing, how workable it is.
1: Go on.
0: Well, I don't know how workable it is. The point I make is that the concern I have is that the view she put in relation to migration was that you would look at the countries people are coming from, their race, their religion, their culture. They're matters that I don't think ought to be relevant at all.
1: You think we should persist with a non-discriminatory immigration policy as we've had since the end of the White Australia policy?
0: I went into Parliament back in the 1970s when the White Australia policy had essentially been abandoned under Menzies and with Harold Holt as the minister, and I think it was the right decision then, and I hold strongly to that view.
1: Mm. Is,

0: Before I let you go, I know you've got a book out called Nation Building, How Immigration Made Australia. I think it's coming out tonight. Is migration good for Australia?
1: I think it is. It builds the Australian economy. It's made us younger and more prosperous. And I think the very enjoyable standard of living we have is very much attributable to a well-run immigration program, bringing all people with skills that we need.
0: Mm. Philip Ruddock, thank you.
1: Pleasure. Good to talk to you.
0: Philip Ruddock, former immigration minister, retired now and off to pick up the grandies from school and preschool. Fran on the text line says, I know this hasn't been suggested, but if the Australian government raids hospitals and aged care, I will have a meltdown. I don't care if they're visa overstayers, and neither will the relatives of people in these facilities. It is 17 minutes past five on 612 ABC Brisbane. Dismay and surprise from the Queensland rowing community that Rocky looks set to host the 2032 Games rowing. That's next.
2: 612 ABC Radio Brisbane with Ellen Fanning.
0: It was a big announcement that came out today, trumpeted by the government, because they've been very keen on it. Rockhampton Fitzroy River is passed with flying colours. That's the technical test needed to host the Olympics rowing and canoeing events. Premier David Crisafulli has told Parliament the plan has been endorsed by World Rowing and Paddle Worldwide after a technical assessment by the government's Games Infrastructure Authority.
3: The IOC assessment for the site is complete. The Fitzroy has passed with flying colours. It's official. It's official. Signed, sealed and delivered.
0: Gary Merritt is chairman of Q Row Union, which represents Queensland's rowing community. It's long opposed rowing at Rockhampton. In fact, I think you organised a petition of 500 rowers to say, please don't do it there. What's your response to this news today, Gary?
4: Ellen, it was actually 5,000 rowers. But look, today the government is giving the false impression that Rocky is a done deal.
0: Isn't it?
4: No, you may remember they made the same announcement back in March saying that they had the full approval of World Rowing. That turned out to be the full approval to move to the next stage of the approval process. Today, the announcement stated that the site has passed technical assessments with flying colours. I'd like the government to release the full report of endorsement from World Rowing so we can see the context of the cherry-picked quotes they've selected.
0: But hang on, Gary, if the technical assessment was the big snafu, a lot of those rowers, 5,000, I stand corrected, who said, please don't hold it on a wild river, saying things like, well, you know, there's issues with currents, there's issues with wind shadows. If you've got the wind pushing you along on one side of the river, you'll do better than the person in the wind shadow on the other side of the river. That was the big hurdle to overcome. It's overcome it.
4: No, that was one of about five. My understanding is that this approval is one stage in the project validation review. My understanding is there are another two stages to go.
0: What are those two stages?
4: Well, in the press statement released, John Christoph Roland was quoted, we look forward to continuing our collaboration with Brisbane 32, GICA, Paddle Worldwide, the IOC and the IPC in the coming phases of venue planning. Even the GICA chairman, Stephen Conway's quote, said it was an important step. Nobody is saying that this is final. And the continuing validation assessments addressing venue requirements, design risk, mitigation and legacy outcomes still have to be done.
0: You're listening to Gary Merritt from Q Row Union, one of the people who has been a lightning rod for discontent about the idea of rowing on the Fitzroy River among the rowing community. I just took the next step and all the rest of it as the organisers trying to work out which bit of the river, what needed to be dredged and what needed to happen to prepare the site. Isn't that what that means?
4: No, look, there's still all this secrecy. The Queensland taxpayers and rowing's governing bodies, both Rowing Australia and Rowing Queensland, still have not yet seen any plans or costings for the Rockhampton proposal. The main reason for the community outrage is this is just political pork barrelling and nothing to do with rowing. Due to flood risk and travel requirements, this course will be a white elephant. Our sport gets nothing. And look, spending taxpayer money to shore up support in Rockhampton is blatant pork barrelling. wasting the money just makes it even more ludicrous.
0: And you say that it's pork barrelling. You say that Rockhampton has been selected because...

0: The LNP won a seat there and wants to hang on to it. Is that your argument?
1: Oh, absolutely. I mean, if you really care about the people of Rockhampton, provide them with an Olympic experience that more of the community can enjoy and facilities that more of them can use into the future. The rowing course will wash away in a flood or decay from a lack of use. 150 people row in Rocky, yet there are over 3,000 netballers. You work out which provides the best legacy. They didn't choose rowing. It was thrust upon them. They want the upgrade to a lot of infrastructure around the town. They don't really care about the rowing.
0: So explain it to me. What would happen next that would suddenly mean you go from Jared Blay, who has been a huge proponent of rowing at Rockhampton? He said rowing will be at Rockhampton or not at all.
2: The experts have confirmed it. World Rowing and Paddle Worldwide have endorsed it. Rockhampton is good for rowing, and rowing is good for 2032 and beyond.
0: So what would have to happen for him to have to eat humble pie on that statement?
1: Well, the next stage, there are now considerable further issues that have to be addressed in the next stage by the AOC and, to a certain extent, World Rowing. Those issues include legacy, capacity to hold the event, athlete experience and safety, environment and sustainability, and event risk. And event risk is a really big thing. If you're talking about event risk, we'd like to take the opportunity to point out that in the last 10 years, there have been 6 years where the flow rate of the Fitzroy River in the period after the 1st of April and up to the end of the Olympic period in August were at such a rate that a rowing course, if deployed during that period, would have been destroyed. In 2016 and 2024, when the course was in, it was washed over the barrage. The other years, the course was not deployed. It wasn't in.
0: What are the prospects, do you think, that weather, flooding or any other natural event might mean that come the Games in 2032, you've got to pack up all the competitors and send them down to CIRC in Sydney, the Sydney International Rowing Centre down there, which is a man-made centre. And the point you've made over and over is most international rowing centres are man-made centres. They don't usually use wild rivers. What are the prospects we end up in Sydney anyway?
1: Look, packing up the whole Olympia, I think it'll be much more. Statistically, there'll be another significant rain event, and the AOC World Rowing will, in the end, struggle to see that Rockhampton course can be at all viable for an Olympic event. So I believe what's going to happen is too late in the process. They're going to work out and say, sorry, the risk is too high, and now we don't have time to build another venue in Queensland, so it will go to Sydney.
0: How's the rowing community feeling, Gary? Because I think I have this right in that there's a few controversies with Olympic rowing in Los Angeles in that they're rowing on a shorter course, aren't they? I've had a son who rowed, and from when they're little tackers, they row a particular distance, they train for a particular distance, they eat, they, you know, everything over a particular distance. You don't just row a shorter distance and think, oh, well, it won't make any difference.
1: No, Los Angeles is a disaster. We're going to hold the Olympic 100-metre sprint over 70 metres. It's that sort of ludicrous thing. And we honestly believe that World Rowing would not allow two substandard Olympic venues in a row. So there is huge outrage about Los Angeles and the Queensland community. My phone has just run off the hook all day. They are outraged because they realise that this is nothing to do with our sport. We're just the pawn in government sort of manoeuvring.
0: Gary, I don't know whether this is the end or not. You seem to think it isn't. Thanks for sharing your views this afternoon.
1: Thank you very much for having me on, Alan.
0: Gary Merritt is the chair of Q Row Union, which represents Queensland's rowing community. Long opposed rowing on the Fitzroy River in Rockhampton, and he hasn't changed his mind this time around either. In a moment, a reminder of Wrong Answers Only. We'd love your thoughts on that. First, though, here's Rhiannon, Fleetwood Mac from back in the day. 26 minutes past 5, 612 ABC Brisbane.

0: Fleetwood Mac, Rhiannon at 29 minutes past five.
1: Wrong answers only.
0: Here's the hook this afternoon. The Australian Electric Vehicle Association wants all motorists to pay a new road user charge. Doesn't matter what you drive, EV, petrol, diesel, even a hybrid. What other taxes should be imposed for anyone who uses our roads? What other taxes? Perhaps for bad driving, bad parking, choosing a dreadful car?
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3: Traffic.
4: Well, a lot of heavy traffic on the Gateway Motorway from Nudgee right through to Deegan and Bald Hills. There was that early crash around Depot Road. Got a four-vehicle crash at Redbank. Ipswich Motorway westbound before Minor Street. Heavy back to Waygold and Logan Motorway is back to Ellen Grove. More details in 15 minutes.
0: Thanks so much for that. After the news at 5:30, when was the last time you checked your dog for ticks?

0: ABC News. Good afternoon. I'm Jessica van Vonderen. The Queensland Government says it's been vindicated after global sporting authorities greenlit Rockhampton to host the 2032 Olympic rowing events. Hannah Moon reports.
1: The initial choice of Central Queensland's Fitzroy River sparked intense scrutiny over strong currents, the course length and potential crocodile dangers. Premier David Crisafulli has today confirmed World Rowing and Paddle Worldwide have signed off on the proposed course, based on an independent technical assessment. He says the Fitzroy has passed with flying colours and Rockhampton's Olympic and Paralympic regatta is signed, sealed and delivered. The ruling means that detailed planning and design of the flat water course can now move forward.
0: A man who rammed his vehicle into the gates of Brisbane's main synagogue has been released on immediate parole. Talissa Saganto reports.
2: Matthew DeCampo pleaded guilty in the Brisbane Magistrates Court today to two minor drug offences and one count of willful damage. That charge originally had an aggravating circumstance of being a hate crime, but it was withdrawn by prosecutors. In February this year, the 32-year-old deliberately reversed his ute into the front gate of Brisbane Synagogue in the CBD, causing significant damage. At an earlier bail hearing, his lawyer said there was no religious motivation behind his offending, and a psychiatric assessment found he was likely experiencing a drug-induced psychosis at the time. DeCampo was sentenced to 6 months in jail, but was granted immediate parole.
0: The federal government will hire an extra 100 compliance officers to find people overstaying their visas under its plan to curb migration. The crackdown is part of efforts to reduce arrivals to 225,000 within 2 years. There'll also be a random ballot for working backpackers wanting to stay longer, while foreign students will no longer be allowed to bring their families along. Queensland early childhood workers will need a teacher registration under new safety laws introduced to state parliament. Long daycare, kindy and preschool employees will have to be screened by the Queensland College of Teachers. The requirement doesn't apply to outside school hours or family daycare. Education Minister John Paul Langbrook has told parliament it'll help give parents peace of mind.
3: This bill continues to strengthen safeguards for children and for our early childhood teachers. The families of our youngest children are entitled to the same confidence in the professional safeguards surrounding their teachers as families with children in schools.
0: The Prime Minister has rejected a Greens push to pause the domestic rollout of AI until strict federal guardrails are written into law. It comes a day after Anthropic locked in its first Australian deal. The tech giant signed a long-term lease on a massive new data centre planned near Dalby on the Western Downs. Anthony Albanese has told Parliament walking away from the global digital race isn't an option.
4: I want us to be at the forefront of shaping it in our national interest because this is a technology that is happening.
0: There's been a fruit frenzy at the Brisbane markets for the official launch of the summer harvest calendar. A long-running annual charity auction saw the first tray of mangoes fetch $70,000. It went to a local independent retailer. Brisbane Markets Chief Executive Andrew Young says it's all for a good cause.
5: This is to help two very worthy charities here in Queensland, the Lady Musgrave Trust and Red Kite. It is symbolic. It's Queensland's favourite fruit. It's a fundraiser, as I said, and it's supported well by the industry.
0: The Brisbane Lions have held a closed training run at their Springfield base ahead of Saturday's AFL preliminary final. The reigning premiers will take on Hawthorn at the MCG, having beaten them by 67 points just 5 weeks ago. Coach Chris Fagan says they know how hard it is to secure a spot in the season decider.
6: Oh, there's some confidence, I guess, from knowing that we've done it before, but we've also gotten there and lost preliminary finals too. So they're really hard games to win because the prize is such a huge one to play in a grand final. So that little bit of experience that will help us, but only so much. You've just got to turn up and get it done.
0: Queensland's weather, isolated showers tomorrow for the Western Gulf Country and Eastern Districts, fine or mostly fine elsewhere. Possible morning fog in the southeast. Brisbane, 12 to 25 degrees, the Gold Coast, 12 to 24. And I'll have more news at 7 o'clock on ABC TV.
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8: Barbara Miller here on PM at 6:05. Students, backpackers and visa overstayers, the focus of a major overhaul of Australia's migration system. Also, two teenage boys charged over a mistaken identity murder in Sydney. And no worries about crocodiles. The Fitzroy River gets the go-ahead for rowing and canoeing at the Brisbane Olympics.
9: We know there's been some critics around, but it fell on deaf ears with us. We know how good this facility is and how good this river is.
8: Hope you can join me for PM just after the 6 o'clock news.
10: Only.
11: 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The Australian Electric Vehicle Association is calling for all motorists, that's you, behind the wheel there. No matter whether you drive an EV, a petrol or a diesel car, even a hybrid, you should pay a new road user charge per kilometre. And add to that any motorist who has the temerity to fill their tank with petrol and diesel, they should continue to pay the fuel excise and we could rename it a pollution tax. Let's not stop there. Let's keep taxing. What other taxes should be imposed for anyone who uses our roads? Wrong answers only. 1300 222 612 0467 922 612. What other taxes should be imposed for people who use our roads? What about motorists who indicate after they've started to turn? Yep, $500, easy. What about anybody who has three cracks at a reverse park, in a car park while you wait? What other taxes would you impose on road users? Maybe it's for behaviour, maybe it's for what they wear in an open-top car, maybe it's the type of car they drive. 1300 222 612 0467 922 612. The best wins a lame prize.
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11: Spring has sprung. That means lots of things, including tick treatment for your four-legged furry friend. A reminder about that in just a moment. But Clem's on the line from Auchenflower. What have you just seen that says spring to you, Clem?
12: I have seen the first jacaranda flower in Moorlands Park here at Auchenflower. So, yes, spring has arrived, and isn't it beautiful to think we are going to have one of the biggest, I think, jacaranda seasons for many, many years.
11: So have you just seen the one little flower high up on a tree?
12: Yes, that's right.
11: And you're calling it?
12: Yes, because I'm an old agricultural scientist, so I've got to observe everything. And so I go down there, and look, it is beautiful because I'm actually now enjoying the sunset over Mount Cooper. So what more could I ask for? Hey, jacaranda flowers and a beautiful sunset.
11: It sounds like you went to uni, though. Back in the day, in the 1980s, jacarandas had a different meaning for university students.
12: I was there even earlier than that, but I tell you what, when jacarandas came out, when I was at the Queensland Uni in the 1960s, we went to the library 7 days a week to catch up on all of our studies. 7 days.
11: That's right. And if you saw the jacarandas come out and you hadn't got that study underway, there was intense anxiety, wasn't there, Clem?
12: Oh, there was. So what we did was, with all of our mates, we went up through all the old exam papers so we could study what would be the best, you know, probability of getting these different questions. Yep. So I tell you what, we had to do a lot of work and a lot of worry. But, gee, it's nice now. I love the jacaranda trees.
11: Yeah, good on you. Clem at Auchenflower is calling it. He's seen the first little purple flower popping out at Moorlands Park in Auchenflower behind the Wesley Hotel, the Wesley Hospital. Spring has sprung, jacaranda's blooming, putting away your winter woolies. It also means tick season, and if you have pets in your life, it's time for a reminder on what you need to know to keep them safe. Dr. Sam Jones is from my local vet in Capalabar. What kind of ticks should we be looking out for?
13: Hi, Alan. Well, it's paralysis ticks, and of course, it's probably worth mentioning straight out of the gates that if you find any tick on your dog in southeast Queensland, it's almost certainly going to be a paralysis tick.
11: Where are they most commonly found, these ticks?
13: Well, they will often attach up around the neck and face, but you can find them anywhere. Literally, they can be in the ear canals, inside the lips, so they can be very well hidden. And I certainly wouldn't rely on finding a tick to take your pet to the vet if you observed any clinical signs that might be attributable to a paralysis tick.
11: Okay, and what are those signs?
13: So they would include vomiting, and there's many different signs, but they can be something as simple as vomiting. It often will cause an ascending paralysis or paresis. So that means that the ascending part means it's starting from the back legs and working its way up to the front legs, but it doesn't always present that way. So sometimes you can just see, you know, go to bed one night, you wake up in the morning and the dog can't stand. And so it happens very quickly. So wobbliness or paralysis or paresis is weakness. And sometimes you'll have difficulty. They'll have difficulty breathing. There will be an obvious thing, and a change in bark or meow, because the tick toxin affects every muscle of the body, including the vocal cords, the respiratory muscles, even the muscles that control urination.

0: and those things, as well as the musculoskeletal system as well. So that's why they often will have difficulty walking. So a change in bark can be subtle, but it can be an early sign.
1: Yeah, Dr. Sam Jones with you. My local vet at Capalabar, not mine, that's the name of the practice. Get your furry friends checked for ticks. Two quick questions. If you've got a particularly floofy dog, should you get them a haircut?
0: Look, these days, because we now have an annual injection available to prevent tick paralysis, there really is no necessity to give them a haircut preemptively. Certainly, it will make finding a tick easier if you do clip them. The thing is that now that we've got an annual, you know, veterinarians have an annual injection available to prevent fleas and tick paralysis ticks, that will last the whole year. There's much less chance of a dog developing tick paralysis.
1: So if you find one on your perch, do you tweeze it, twist it, or get them to the vet?
0: The best thing to do is remove it straight away, pop it into a Ziploc bag or something like that, and take it to the vet clinic. If you're not sure if it's a tick, though, then I'd recommend taking it to the vet first, because all vets listening to this conversation will be familiar with the situation where a client thinks that there's a tick on their dog and they go to remove it and they're pulling and pulling and the dog's very resentful. It turns out it's a little mole or something like that. And so it's always a good idea to, if you're not sure, to take it to the vet first. But certainly if you think, yes, that definitely looks like a tick to me, then get in there. There are certain little instruments you can buy available from pet shops and vet clinics, which will enable you to get in underneath the tick and twist that tick out of your dog's skin. So that's the best way to do it.
1: Good on you. Thanks so much. I know you've got a patient waiting. I'll let you go. Dr. Sam Jones from my local vet at Capalabar. Spring has sprung. Jacarandas are out. Tick season is upon us. Make sure your dogs are protected. 1300 222 612, and your cats, 0467 922 612. Wrong answers only. There's a suggestion that everyone should pay a new road user charge. What other taxes should be imposed for driving any particular type of car, any type of behaviour in the car? What taxes would you impose? 1300 222 612, 0467 922 612. This is The Pretenders, Brass in Pocket.

0: At the moment, still got a breakdown at Forest Lake, Logan Motorway westbound left shoulder after Woolgoo Street overpass. No delays there. Broken down bus still sitting at Upper Van Gavatt. Pacific Motorway inbound left shoulder after McGregor Street overpass. So extra care in that left lane. Got debris at Beenleigh. M1 northbound lanes on the Albert River Bridge. Heavy delays well and truly past Stanmore Road at Yatala with crews to get that cleared up. There's been a crash at Virginia Sango Road inbound near St Vincent Road in the right lane. Traffic is back to Toombul Road. And a four-vehicle crash just about clear to Redbank, Ipswich Motorway westbound left lane before Mine Street. Traffic is heavy back to Centenary Highway, Wacol, and congested on the Logan Motorway back to Ellen Grove. I'm Brad from ATN. More details before 6 on 612 ABC Brisbane.
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1: The Australian Electric Vehicle Association, they want a tax, tax, tax. All motorists should pay a tax. Doesn't matter if you drive an EV, a petrol, a diesel car, even a hybrid. You should all have to pay a new road user tax. And as for those folks who insist upon continuing to drive that petrol or diesel car they bought just the other day, they should have to keep paying the fuel excise tax. Rename it a pollution tax. Let's not stop there for Wrong Answers Only. What other taxes should be imposed for anyone who uses the roads? A few in mind. Any motorist who indicates after they've started to turn, tax them. Hit them hard. Lane hogging tax for anyone who can't park within the lines in a car park. What about the time wasters who take 15 minutes and three attempts to reverse park? Immediate tax on them. What taxes would you impose on road users? Graham, you're first off tonight. What sort of tax do you want to see imposed?
3: I think they should impose a tax on everyone 17 or over until they learn the rules of roundabouts.
1: I think this is going to have a massive impact on available spending and cash in the pockets of households if you did that.
3: Well, you would, because I don't think... I think I'm the only one who knows them.
1: That's it. It'd get rid of the state deficit. It'd get rid of the state debt. The Reserve Bank of Australia wouldn't have to increase interest rates because none of us have been out of any money anyway.
3: And we could double the number of migrants we bring in.
1: There you go. Very good. So there's a silver lining to every... Tony, you're at Flagstone. What sort of tax would you impose?
4: Oh, well, you know, Ellen, we're all under pressure, so I'd say tyre pressure.
1: Oh, yes, I scream at my sons that's terrible. People driving around with no air in the tyres.
4: Well, then you wouldn't be driving around, so you'd be saving the roads, wouldn't you? But if you put more tyre pressure into your tyres to save fuel money, well, then we're going to slug you anyway.
1: Yeah, that's right. We'll get you both ways to Sunday, 10 minutes to 6 on 612 ABC Brisbane. Wrong Answers Only for a really pathetic prize from the cupboard. What tax would you impose on a road user? Listen to this from Bob at Caloundra. It's cruel, but he may have a point. Using a baseball cap to hide a bald spot should attract an extra road tax levy for open-top sports car drivers. Bob, that seems personal to me. Greg, you're at Woolloongabba tonight. What's your suggestion?
5: Yeah, hello, Ellen. My proposal is the user pays tax. If you can see it, you should pay for it, and it should be calculated by artificial intelligence according to the length of road visible to the virtual regulator on a clear day through the largest pane of glass on the premises.
1: And what are you trying to achieve there? You're going to try and stop people driving too close to one another. Is that the idea?
5: No. It's just a user pays tax. If you can see it, you're using that amenity, and I think that's worth something.
1: Okay. Just tax everybody all the time. Anyone you can see, whack them a tax on them. Steve's at Bethania this afternoon. What sort of tax do you think would be appropriate, Steve?
6: I'm bringing all those four-wheel drives and SUVs that are clean. They have no red dust. They haven't been off-road. They need to actually use them for what they're for. Otherwise, they're just clogging up the roads. They're big. They're useless. They damage the roads. They're no good even for moving house.
1: So you're saying to me, you know, and they're no good for taking stuff to the dump, if there's red dust on the truck, you needn't pay the tax. But if they're...
6: In places where you can't get to.
1: Right.
6: Yeah, I mean, you can easily go down to Redlands and do that. But, I mean, if you get out west, I mean, I have a Kia Cerato, a little sedan. I've driven that to Birdsville and back.
1: Yes, there's no need for these big four-wheel drives. Tax them. Tax them. Trish, you're at Sandgate. What sort of tax would you like to see?
7: Toasty, you...

0: truck things that take up so much room in the lane, and you just can't see what's beside you or in front of you or anything. See?
1: Just hit them with a tax. If you're big enough, if you're big, you get taxed.
0: Exactly.
1: Okay, there you go. She's just, there's no ifs, buts or maybes there. She's very clear on that. Lynn, what sort of tax would you like to see?
2: I would like a tax on green lights and those who get them. So people living life in the fast lane and having an easy run to work and hogging all the green lights and need to pay because they're getting to venues before me who's stuck at red lights and they're getting the best parks. And I would like a toll-style dinker on every car and continue to go to a green light, straight to the tax department and solve all our financial issues.
1: I see. And I take it that you yourself are not lucky with green lights, so you'd be pretty much exempt from that tax.
2: Oh, absolutely. And as far as exemptions go, we're not handing out exemptions because students should be home studying and pensioners have got no reason to be out and about, so no exemptions.
1: She's harsh. She's harsh. She's raising money left and right. Craig at Wynnum, you've got one for cyclists.
3: Yes, a lycra tax.
1: Ooh. Ooh. Okay, does it have to be tight lycra or just anybody in lycra gets taxed?
3: Anyone in lycra.
1: Okay. Wow, you're a harsh lot, aren't you? This from Gav at Ormo, who says he wants an idiot driving tax. You'd make millions every week. Anna says people who pick their noses in their cars thinking no one can see them. Anna, I think we can all get behind that. I reckon that's Anna at Cooperoo, and I reckon she's onto something. I don't want to watch anybody else pick their nose. That's just a hard... Would you extend it, Anna, to people plucking their eyebrows? Because for some of us, that's the only place we can do it. I think plucking your eyebrows is fine. No lower on the face than that. Richard is at Wynnum West. What sort of tax would you like to see?
4: A roundabout indicating tax. I just don't understand why people cannot know when they're turning right or exiting a roundabout. They just don't understand that indicate you're moving, you're turning right.
1: So if you get onto a roundabout, Richard, do you indicate to get on and to get off?
4: Yes, you do. You indicate if you're turning right, you indicate right. If you're going through a roundabout and you're leaving on the first exit, you indicate left to leave the roundabout. A person on the other side of the roundabout doesn't see that. If you're indicating left, you're moving on, they can see that.
1: I think you'd cause an enormous amount of traffic pulling everybody up after every roundabout all day and night, though, until we got the joke on it.
4: I'd be happy to do that. I'd be happy to be a police officer and say, look, you did not indicate probably the roundabout. Pull over here and we'll sort that out.
1: Yeah, everybody's coming into the roundabout going, watch out, there's Richard. There's Richard. Just indicate anyway, left and right, and do whatever your indicator says. Okay, this is very good. The tax slow lady lollipop persons. Keith, what about slow men lollipop people? Why are you only taxing the women? Where have you got that from, Keith? I don't think that's going to pass muster. We've got anti-discrimination laws in this country. Be practical. Madge wants a pothole tax on the politicians. Donnie from Castledine says, we most definitely should be taxing our wildlife that decide they want to use our roads to cross to the other side. Why isn't this already a thing? Jolly koalas, squashed possums, scrape them up off the tarmac and tax the little buggers. Wrong car, wrong place. Example, four-wheel drive at school pickup. Meh, tax them. That's Peter at Wynnum West. Well, I truly do think it's got to be Lynn for the green lights this afternoon. If you're one of the sort of people who always gets a green light, unlike the rest of us who are forever stopping at red lights, you should have to pay for that. A prize coming your way.
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6: Traffic.
7: Well, the gateway northbound has improved between Nudgee, Deegan and Bald Hills after a crash around Depot Road this afternoon. Got a crash on Sandgate Road inbound near St Vincent's Road at Virginia in the right lane. Traffic's been back to Toombul Road. Crash cleared. Ipswich Motorway westbound before Minor Street at Redbank. Heavy delays back to Centenary Highway, Waco and the Logan Motorway back to Ellen Grove. And got a breakdown at Belmont. Gateway southbound right shoulder at the Old Cleveland Road off-ramp. Speeds are reduced. And a breakdown at Upper Vancouver Pacific Motorway inbound left shoulder after McGregor Street overpass. I'm Brad from ATN. That's the latest traffic on 612 ABC Brisbane.
1: Thanks so much for that, Brad. It is coming up to 3 minutes to six on 612 ABC Brisbane. Kelly Higgins-Devine in with you after 6:30. Here's a suggestion on the taxing. Mm-hmm. A toad tax reduction, $100 tax reduction for every 100 toads you hit.
8: Hit. I don't
6: think we do that anymore, don't we? Put them in bags.
1: No,
6: I don't think we can approve of that.
1: No, we don't drive over with the car.
6: And yeah, look, I like the idea of it, but the problem is that there are some native toads that look exactly like cane toads.
1: Yeah, you can't be doing
6: that.
1: So
6: you've got to be careful.
1: No.
6: Yeah, but I get it. They're a menace.
1: Yes. There's ones I can't read out here that I'll read to you later and I can listen to that marvellous laugh of yours, but it's basically about driving too close to the other person's bum.
6: Tailgating.
1: He's calling it a hemorrhoid tax. It's quite good, isn't it?
6: Yeah, some people are like, if I can't see your headlights, you're too close.
1: Yes. Get away.
6: Even in my great big car. Ellen Fanning.
1: Yes, yes.
6: Today is the birthday of Australian director Baz Luhrmann.
1: Is it?
6: Turned 64 today, so happy birthday, Baz.
1: Mm-hmm.
6: Name his 1992 breakout hit film about a dance competition.
1: Oh, Strictly Ballroom.
6: Strictly Ballroom. Very easy first question tonight. Indeed. Also tonight we're talking about Neil Diamond, the musical. It's coming to Brisbane next year because Australians love Neil Diamond. He actually went on a Thank You Australia tour.
1: He's big here.
6: Back in the early 70s. So we've always had a bit of a thing for Neil, and his album Hot August Night spent 29 weeks in our charts. I think it's number 3 on the list of longest reigning albums. So Neil,
1: what year was that?
6: I don't know. That would have been the mid-70s. I'm thinking 75, 74, 75.
1: Oh.
6: That's a guess, because I was only 6 at the time. And if you ever wondered about forensic drawings, you know the drawings they do of suspects?
1: Oh, yeah.
6: And how they put them together? Well, we're going to talk to an expert tonight about the forensic drawing process, because if you asked me to describe somebody,
1: I'd drive you mad.
6: I think I could.
1: No.
6: You know, it's like a trivia night.
1: A trivia night where you go, I don't know what the answer is, but that's not it. No, that nose didn't look like that. Well, what did it bloody well look like, Ellen?
6: I have no idea. They were a young person. They had dark hair and they had a face. That's what I can tell you about that person.
1: There you go. We got another one. Exactly. Yeah, how do they do it? They must be patient.
6: Yes, and how do they get that detail out of people? So we'll have a bit of a talk about the process and the fun of forensic artistry tonight. So it's going to be fun.
1: How do you come up? Did you say you are interviewing Neil Diamond?
6: No. I wish I was. No, but I am interviewing the guy who's directing the show. He's
1: a Queenslander.
6: Actually, he's a Brisbane boy. So I'm excited about it.
1: Yeah, you're Neil Diamond approximate.
6: Yes.
1: Kelly Higgins-Devine coming your way after news and PM.
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0: ABC News, good evening. I'm Michael Bausch. The federal government will take an axe to temporary visas after confirming an immigration cutback aimed squarely at foreign students and holidaying backpackers. Nadal Mustafa reports from Canberra.
1: The reforms unveiled today will crack down on visa hoppers and overstayers. Most international students will be banned from bringing their families to Australia, and there will be a limit on the stay of backpackers. The government will also toughen visa enforcement efforts by boosting offices and detention capacity. Shadow Immigration Minister John O'Dunham says the coalition wants the plan to go further.
2: There's more work to do. Happy to work with government, but we would like them to come to the table on some of the things we've been asking for.
1: Labor will implement changes that can be made under existing powers, but still wants a parliamentary path for further reforms.
0: An investigation's underway into a commercial fire on the Gold Coast. The blaze broke out in a shop on Orchid Avenue in Surfers Paradise about 2 o'clock this afternoon. It was extinguished a short time later. The Queensland government says it's been vindicated after global sporting authorities formally approved Rockhampton to host the 2032 Olympic rowing events. The initial choice of the Fitzroy River sparked intense debate over strong currents, the course length, and potential crocodile dangers. Independent engineers have now officially confirmed that the Central Queensland Waterway can deliver a safe and fair competition. In Parliament, Deputy Premier Jarrod Bleij welcomed the decision.
3: The experts have confirmed it. World Rowing and Paddle Worldwide have endorsed it. Rockhampton is good for rowing, and rowing is good for 2032 and beyond.

0: beyond. The International Federations of World Rowing and Paddle Worldwide have endorsed the Fitzroy River.
1: Meantime, the Queensland government has promised to cut red tape and fast-track development in an inner Brisbane suburb near a key 2032 Olympics precinct. Megan Danzi reports.
2: More than 100 hectares in Bowen Hills has been earmarked for development, with the government promising more homes and a dedicated hospitality and dining district. The area was declared a priority development area nearly 20 years ago by the then Bligh Labor government. The current state government has proposed several amendments to that plan, including raising the height limits for buildings from 30 to 50 stories and adding about 4,000 new homes to existing plans.
1: The Queensland opposition is demanding proof of the Premier's guarantee that new data centres will slice household power bills. Here's state political reporter Alex Brewster.
3: AI giant Anthropic has signed on to use a $32 billion data centre hub planned for the Western Downs. Opposition leader Stephen Miles has called on the Premier in Parliament to reveal the evidence to back his promise such developments will lower energy bills.
4: Will the Premier now release household power price modelling once construction of Australia's largest data centre on the Western Downs is completed?
3: David Crisafulli didn't table any modelling in Parliament, but reiterated his guarantee.
5: We can determine these data centres don't go in people's backyards, that they don't suck up power, and that they actually drive down electricity prices.
3: Anthropic hopes to begin using the site from next year.
1: A Logan woman's been charged with taking on other people's traffic tickets in exchange for cash. It's alleged the 27-year-old used social media to offer to illegally absorb automated road penalties. Police say she racked up more than 1,100 demerit points against her licence over the past 4 years, and she accrued about $620,000 in fines. The woman was arrested in Woodridge today and is due to reappear in court later this month, charged with fraud. To finance on the markets, the ASX 200 gained 36 points today. It closed at 8,732. The Australian dollar's worth 71.17 US cents. Queensland's weather, isolated showers tomorrow for the western Gulf Country and eastern districts, fine or mostly fine elsewhere. Possible morning fog in the southeast and some frost about the Granite Belt. Brisbane, 12 to 25. The Gold Coast, 12 to 24. The Sunshine Coast, 13 to 23. Ipswich, a low of 7 with a top tomorrow of 27. Fine for the southeast on Saturday, Sunday and Monday. On Moreton Bay, south to southeasterly winds reaching 30 knots. 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
6: Good evening. Welcome to PM. I'm Barbara Miller, coming to you from Gadigal Land in Sydney. Tonight, students, backpackers and visa overstayers, the focus of a major overhaul of Australia's migration system. Also, two teenage boys charged over an alleged mistaken identity murder in Sydney. And no worries about crocodiles. The Fitzroy River gets the go-ahead for rowing and canoeing at the Brisbane Olympics.
7: We know there's been some critics around, but it fell on deaf ears with us. We know how good this facility is and how good this river is.
6: Who arrives, who stays, and who leaves? Those were the three questions the Home Affairs Minister sought to answer as he unveiled the government's planned migration overhaul. The speech was a long time coming. A scheduled appearance at the National Press Club last month was cancelled at the last minute. Tony Burke acknowledged the delay as he took to the stage.
8: There's a line at the start of Tom Stoppard's Rosencrantz and Guildenstern Are Dead that there's an art to the building of suspense. So here we are. It's good to be here with each and every one of you.
6: Political reporter Isabella Tolhurst is in Canberra. Isabella, before he got to his concrete announcements, there was a pretty long preamble, wasn't there, from the minister. He sort of challenged some of the narratives around the migration debate. What did you make of that?
9: I thought that was really interesting, and the Home Affairs Minister Tony Burke got a bit defensive at the start of his speech to the press club. He, as you said, wanted to break down some misconceptions, one of which being around housing. He said that housing

0: problems in Australia do exist, but that the issues aren't caused by migration. He said instead they can be solved by migration, pointing out that the housing crisis is largely because there are fewer people living in each home now than there were in the past. And he says immigration does need to soften to allow housing to catch up. But he wanted to sort of break down one of those, what he calls, misconceptions. There was another one he spoke about yoga teachers. He says he's frustrated by this narrative that the government lets in more yoga teachers than construction workers. He says the government let in zero yoga teachers, and that's a claim that is constantly made that he finds really frustrating. He also rejected suggestions that these changes are linked to the current political climate.
1: For the sake of just saying something that is demonstrably true, all of these reforms were started and the work started last year. Every measure I'm going to go through had been largely worked up and formalised by February of this year.
0: Tony Burke didn't specify in that quote that he was talking about One Nation, but of course we can infer that with the rise of One Nation, this migration debate has certainly heated up.
2: Certainly has. Now, students, backpackers and visa overstayers will all be impacted by these proposed changes. Talk us through the key announcements.
0: Yeah, international students are one of the main groups who will be affected. International students will be effectively banned from bringing their family members to Australia. There are some exceptions for this that won't apply to family members who are currently in Australia, and there'll be carve-outs for people from Pacific regions and the ASEAN nations, as well as people doing certain courses like PhDs. But there'll also be a crackdown on international students from visa hopping and jumping course to course just to keep their visa active and so they can stay in Australia. And so the government's introducing a new rule for international students that they must move up in their qualifications, not across or down. The other big area that the government is clamping down on is backpackers and working holiday visa makers. Under the changes, visa holders who want to stay in the country for longer than 1 year will go to a ballot system for years 2 and 3. And the number of spots that are available have been reduced. So second year ballots will be limited to 45,000 spots. That's down from about 57,000 people who were approved last year. It'll be even more limited for people who want to stay for a third year in Australia. But of course, this won't affect people from the UK with those fair trade agreements in place as well. So those are the major changes. Home Affairs Minister Tony Burke did say that it's really a simple program. Here's what he had to say about how it all works.
1: If you want to come on a temporary basis to Australia, apply for a temporary visa. If you want to come to Australia permanently, apply for a permanent visa. And if you no longer have a valid visa, you should leave Australia. That's all it is.
0: Tony Burke has admitted, though, that the measures he's announced today don't go as far as he would like them to. He says that extra measures will require legislation, and he hopes that the coalition will come to the negotiating table to try and work out and discuss some additional legislative changes to help crack down on migration as well.
2: Isabella Tallhurst there. Let's get some reaction now to those changes to the migration settings. The hospitality industry and farmers aren't happy with them. The coalition hasn't released its migration policy yet, but has indicated it's open to working with the government. Alison Shaw reports.
3: Staying in Australia for some could soon come down to the roll of a dice. The federal government clamping down on backpackers as part of its shake-up to Australia's migration system. But the criticism has been swift.
4: We do not understand at all why it has to be so complicated. And again, it's politics that is irrelevant to us. I mean, we just need to be able to cost-effectively produce food and fibre.
3: Hamish McIntyre is president of the National Farmers Federation.
4: We just don't need to be all paying more for labour than we have to, obviously, if we're competing against each other in situations. Again, will it drive down our gross margins, but in the end it'll make food more expensive in Australia.
3: He says farmers are furious over the Home Affairs Minister's announcement confirming a 3-month processing timeframe for working holiday makers when approvals had previously taken only days.
4: The problem is, from a farming point of view, that we do spend money and it's expensive to train, working holiday makers to do the tasks we want to, and there's a cost involved in that for all farmers, and also our regional towns are you know, where they are such an important, play such an important role in our coffee shops and pubs, etc. So it's being forced to retrain, more expenses as you start afresh with new working holiday makers.
3: There's been similar umbrage from the hospitality industry, the Australian Restaurant and Cafe Association labelling the changes reckless and warning that restricting temporary migrants will risk worsening an already severe worker shortage. Today's announcement coincided with new data from the Australian Bureau of Statistics showing Australia's population has grown by nearly 400,000 people in 12 months, with overseas migration accounting for almost three quarters of the increase. Nationals leader Matt Canavan accused Minister Tony Burke of insulting the intelligence of regional Australians.
5: Now, having failed to bring down the numbers, the government is now resorting to using our farmers, our tourist industry, other regional industries as whipping boys for their failure to bring down migration.
3: But Liberal frontbencher and Shadow Immigration Minister John O'Donoghue says Labor's changes are a step forward and says the Liberal Party would be open to working with the government.
6: There are some measures that have been announced that, of course, have merit and that may go some way to dealing with this problem. But there is so much more to do and, of course, our door remains open when it comes to some of those legislative changes.
3: There's also a plan to crack down on visitors overstaying their visas, which has been slammed by the Asylum Seeker Resource Centre, which says there could be dire consequences for refugees and people seeking asylum. Green Senator Larissa Waters says the government's policy is shameful and cruel.
7: Labor's grand plan is a return to Tony Abbott's migration policy. This policy announced today is a culture war and a dog whistle. This is the Labor government chasing the Liberals and One Nation further down the rabbit hole on a culture war because they don't have the guts to stand up to the big corporations who are actually driving the cost of living crisis and the housing crisis.
3: There's also concern over the government's plan to bar international students from bringing their partner while they study. Phil Honeywood is Chief Executive of the International Education Association of Australia. He says many students from South Asia who might be married fairly early in life would be discouraged from seeking to study in Australia.
8: Bear in mind, of course, that student's spending three times more than an Australian student would be on tuition fees, and they're really adding to our economy while they're here. And I think it's going to be very interesting for your listeners when they're waiting two or three hours for an Uber in future, because if you talk to any Uber driver, you'll tend to find that they're often the partner of an international student or an international student themselves. And curiously, it's actually often international students, their partners, that are prepared to do the jobs that young Australians will no longer do.
3: Meanwhile, the construction sector has backed Labor's plan, with Housing Industry Australia praising the government's reform that would mean construction workers are considered a priority profession for skilled visa approvals, alongside agriculture, fisheries, resources and teaching visas.
2: Alison Shaw there. This is PM. I'm Barbara Miller, and you can hear all the programs live or you can catch up later on ABC Listen. Two teenagers have been charged with murder over the alleged mistaken identity shooting of a 23-year-old university student earlier this month in Sydney Southwest. Police allege the 14 and 16-year-old boys helped the gunmen by supplying a weapon and organising vehicles used in the attack. Criminologists say teenagers are increasingly being recruited by organised crime groups for just a few hundred dollars. Christy Sexton-McGrath reports.
9: It's a murder investigation that's exposed a new disturbing tactic in the underworld, recruiting teenagers to do the dirty work.
10: This incident has all the hallmarks of an organised crime murder.
9: Homicide Squad Detective Superintendent Joe Dewey says police have charged two boys, aged 14 and 16, over the shooting death of 23-year-old Marco Tapia at his home in Glenalpine in Sydney's southwest last month. Police allege the teenagers helped prepare for and clean up after the murder, disposing of vehicles, supplying a weapon and cleaning properties.
10: Look, they were, if I can use the word, very clumsy in what they did. They left a trail of evidence behind. It wasn't very difficult for us to locate them. One of the offenders, the 14-year-old offender, as he attempted to burn the kill car, burnt himself in the process and ended up in hospital.
9: Police say the boys were not present for the entire crime and they are searching for another three alleged offenders who entered Mr. Tapia's home.

0: and carried out the shooting. Both the boys who've been charged are still at school and had no previous dealings with police.
1: I am shocked. We are very shocked.
0: And Detective Superintendent Joe Dewey says it's part of a growing phenomenon of gangs recruiting teenagers to commit crime. In this case, some of the details are still unclear.
1: Look, we don't know exactly how they were recruited, but I can give you what we believe generally operates in these circumstances. Generally, there are facilitators who are responsible for locating participants in these crimes, whatever that those roles may be. They will target vulnerable young people, street kids, street gangs, members attached to those things. And then once they've located them, they'll recruit them into an encrypted chat where they talk about what's actually required from them.
0: And this isn't just a Sydney problem. The federal police have also raised concerns about criminals using encrypted apps to recruit young offenders. Dr. James Martin is an associate professor in criminology at Deakin University.
2: We've seen these kinds of crimes not take place not just in New South Wales, but here in Victoria as well. Young people who are being commissioned by these things have been very significant players in the tobacco wars that have been raging not just here in Victoria, but around the country as well.
0: And why are teenagers as young as 14 attractive to organised crime groups?
2: They're pretty expendable. They're cheap to hire. Often we see very serious criminal activity, you know, things like tobacco shop firebombings, costing as little as a few hundred dollars to children. They're easier to manipulate than adult offenders and are more easily induced by these, you know, smaller amounts of money.
0: Are we effectively seeing an air task of a crime model emerge here where organised crime groups can outsource those individual jobs to teenagers?
2: There's two main problems that are underlying this trend. The first is technological. So it is easier and easier for offenders to connect with young people through these kind of Airtasker type encrypted applications. So there's a technological driver. But I think the really big underlying driver is the illicit markets that provide organised crime with their power and their money have expanded rapidly in Australia over the past decade. So if we go back to 2016-17, Australians were spending around $8.6 billion a year on illicit drugs. The most recent estimates by the Australian Criminal Intelligence Commission put that number closer these days to around $14 billion, so substantial increases. And that's not counting the massive expansion of our biggest newest illicit market, tobacco, which is around $7, $8 billion just on its own. So the organised crime communities that are funding this kind of stuff flush with cash and power at the moment.
0: James Martin says there's no simple fix to the problem.
2: We're talking about young people who are often from very vulnerable and kind of marginalised communities.
0: Police say the two boys charged with Marco Tapia's murder remain in custody and will return to Parramatta Children's Court in November.
3: Christy Sexton McGrath there. The US Central Bank has done something it last did in July 2023, raised interest rates. The Federal Reserve hiked its benchmark rate a quarter of a percentage point to 3.75 to 4%. The Fed's decision provoked an angry reaction from Donald Trump, who said the board was hostile and the US interest rate should be 1% or less. Lucy Ellis is chief economist at Westpac. Lucy Ellis, welcome. The Fed Chairman Kevin Warsh cited three drivers of the decision to raise rates in the US: a stronger economy, inflation that had been too high for too long, and geopolitics. He said there was no hiding from hotspots around the world. Do you think the Fed have held rates under those conditions?
4: Frankly, no. The Federal Reserve's policy rate is still lower than the RBA's. The US is a bit further away from their own inflation target than Australia is from its. On the main measures of inflation, there are measures of inflation that are a bit more benign, but you know, in terms of their target, they're a bit further away. Their labour market is tighter and likely to remain so. And of course, we're all facing the issues around high energy and commodity prices. So it would have been, you know, quite odd if the Fed had chosen to stand pat.
3: And given that there's no clear end yet, at least in sight,

0: to the energy crisis resulting from the Iran war, does that limit the potential impact of this rate hike?
1: Not necessarily. As Governor Walsh made clear, it's not so much oil prices themselves, or a relative price, as he put it in the press conference. What they're trying to ensure is that that then doesn't flow through into second round inflation in other prices. It's that pass through that they're worried about. You know, an inflation target for a central bank is designed to be flexible enough that the price of one thing can go up, as long as it then doesn't become more generalized inflation. We're also noting that, you know, for example, in the last 24 hours, you know, Saudi Arabia has made announcements about how quickly it can get its pipelines back on track, which has actually been a very rapid recovery from after the damage they incurred recently. And of course, it's in the world's interests to not let this get out of hand. And so, again, we're starting to see headlines about, oh, we're going to go back to the table. The negotiations, you know, might be happening next week. The oil price isn't independent of people's decisions around the two conflicts that are driving it, which is in Iran and the Russia-Ukraine war.
0: And in broad terms, what does the first hike in more than 3 years in the US mean for the Australian economy?
1: Because we have a floating exchange rate, central banks can fulfill their own domestic mandates without having to move in lockstep with some other country. That's part of monetary policy independence, having that floating exchange rate so that you can set interest rates according to your own domestic situation. What it does imply, though, is it's a read on the common shock that we're all experiencing. One of the things that the Federal Reserve has been talking about recently is the implications of the AI boom. Investment is very strong in the US, and that's largely data centers. And here also in Australia, we're seeing very strong investment coming from data centers and the associated renewable energy investment. But it has definitely been supporting growth and, you know, some would argue pressuring resources in a way that would not be there if we hadn't had that AI and data center boom.
0: So getting to the part of the interview where we do the crystal ball bit, what should mortgage holders here expect when the Reserve Bank meets at the end of the month?
1: At the margin, we think November's a bit more likely than September. We think that around the table, there'll be quite considered debate in the boardroom, but they might go in September. If they don't go in September, they'll go in November. So we are expecting another rate hike. We also think there is likely to be debate in the board about how quickly the economy can grow. The RBA has a very downbeat view of how fast Australia can grow without spurring more inflation. But if you look at some of the reporting around what's likely to be in the intergenerational report coming out next week, what's being reported about that particular document implies a more upbeat view of Australia's growth capacity. And that therefore has different implications for how fast we can grow without spurring inflation, and therefore how we should interpret where Australia is at the moment.
0: That's Lucy Ellis, Chief Economist at Westpac. Some of the athletes at the Brisbane Olympics are set to have a truly Australian experience, with the competition to take place in a crocodile-inhabited river. Fitzroy River in Rockhampton, 7 hours north of Brisbane, has been approved by World Rowing as the site for rowing and canoeing events at the 2032 Games. While it's making for some alarming-sounding headlines, locals say the crocodile risk has been blown out of proportion. Angus Randall reports.
2: How fast do you think you could row if a crocodile was on your tail? The Brisbane Olympic and Paralympic rowing will be taking place in Rockhampton, sharing a habitat with saltwater crocodiles. But Deputy Mayor Drew Wickerson is not focused on the river's scaly inhabitants.
3: Our eyes now are clearly focused on moving forward, just like a good rower. We're just looking at the end goal of that.
2: The International Olympic Committee has signed off on rowing and canoe sprint events on Rockhampton's Fitzroy River. Aside from the crocs, there had also been concerns about currents and flooding that might come from using a natural river course. Drew Wickerson says the approval puts any concerns about Rockhampton's viability to bed.
3: We know there's been some critics around, but it fell on deaf ears with us. We know how good this facility is and how good this river is.
2: Rockhampton joins other Olympic co-hosts outside Brisbane, including the Gold Coast, Sunshine Coast, Toowoomba and Townsville. Sarah Black is the president of the Rockhampton Fitzroy Rowing Club. She says the city of 85,000 has often hosted major rowing events, so it's ready for the world's best athletes.
4: You know, if you're a school rower and you're like, well, I'm rowing on the Olympic course, so this is where the Olympics will be in 2032, that's pretty special. And I think it helps build momentum. Maybe they'll come back as athletes rowing for their country.
2: But back to crocodiles. Last year, several crocodiles, including one about 2.5 metres long, was spotted at the North Rockhampton Golf Course, about 1 kilometre from the rowing course. And in 2023, a 4-metre croc was spotted in water on the outskirts of town. John Lever is the director of Kurana Crocodile Farm, half an hour east of Rockhampton. He says the croc concerns have been blown out of proportion.
5: There is no great threat there. There are people, school kids out there rowing every day of the week at the moment, you know. And if it was considered to be a danger, they wouldn't allow those school kids out there.
2: The Fitzroy River marks the southern end of saltwater crocodiles territory in Australia. John Lever says it means crocs in the area are few and far between and might not have the energy to chase a canoe.
5: For a start, they're cold-blooded animals. The water temperature in the Fitzroy gets pretty chilly here in winter, so young crocodiles die because they can't maintain a certain amount of heat. They can't eat if their temperature goes below 22 degrees. So there's a whole lot of factors in there that will tell you this is not a densely populated river at all. It's a very sparsely populated crocodile river.
2: David White operates Solar Whisper Crocodile and Wildlife Cruises in the Daintree River in far north Queensland. He admits he doesn't know Rockhampton's river system, but he does know crocodiles, and he worries holding rowing and canoe sprints on any croc country sends the wrong message about the risks the prehistoric predators pose.
6: The croc-wise message needs to be consistent, you know, across the board. And if you're saying to people, don't go out in canoes in crocodile habitat, and then saying, you know, it's all right to go out in a rowing skiff because it's the Olympics, it really belittles the message.
2: Under the current Queensland Crocodile Management Plan, only crocodiles over 2 metres in size or crocodiles displaying dangerous behaviour can be removed. However, in areas where human-crocodile interaction is high, all crocs can be targeted for removal. The State Department of Environment, Tourism, Science and Innovation has been contacted for comment on its crocodile mitigation plan during the Olympics.
0: Crocodile mitigation plan. Ah, that's an interesting one. Angus Randall with that report. And that's it for PM for this Thursday. I'm Barbara Miller. I hope you can join me again tomorrow. Good night.

0: ABC News. Good evening, I'm Michael Bausch. The federal government has announced a sweeping immigration overhaul to reduce net overseas arrivals. It'll target backpackers and the families of foreign students to help drive annual migration numbers down to 225,000 within 2 years. Working holiday visa holders will face a mandatory new lottery system to extend their visits, while there'll be a compliance blitz on unlawful overstayers. Home Affairs Minister Tony Burks told the National Press Club, relatives of students currently in Australia won't be affected by the changes.
1: We will no longer be adding to the stock of students automatically being able to bring family members over. We have special visa conditions which will still allow it for the Pacific and for the ASEAN nations and for certain courses, for example, PhD courses.
0: The Prime Minister has rejected a Greens push to pause the domestic rollout of AI until strict federal guardrails are written into law. It comes a day after Anthropic locked in its first Australian deal. The tech giant signed a long-term lease on a massive new data centre planned near Dalby on the Western Downs. Anthony Albanese has told Parliament walking away from the global digital race isn't an option.
2: I want us to be at the forefront of shaping it in our national interest because this is a technology that is happening.
0: The Queensland government has introduced new laws that target DV offenders who repeatedly defy protection orders. Under the bill, the maximum penalty for breaches will be increased from 3 to 5 years jail. It will also extend the duration of temporary police behaviour orders.

0: from 12 months to 3 years. Cabinet Minister Anne Lays told Parliament the changes will reshape how officers handle volatile call-outs.
1: Building on the success of last year's reform, the police protection directions will become the primary mechanism for police responding to domestic and family violence.
0: A Queensland magistrate has granted immediate parole to a man who drove his utility into the security gates of Brisbane's main synagogue. 32-year-old Matthew DeCampo today pleaded guilty to willful damage and minor drug offences over the February incident in the CBD. Prosecutors decided to drop a hate crime charge after doctors found he was likely going through a drug-induced psychosis at the time. DeCampo was given a 6-month prison sentence but was allowed to walk straight out of court on a supervised release plan. Pressure is mounting on the Reserve Bank to lift interest rates again after a new economic health check by the International Monetary Fund. Details from Linda Gruen.
2: The IMF says that given persistent underlying inflation pressures, the RBA may need to raise interest rates further. It warns that additional spikes in global energy prices could see inflation stay high before reaching the target band of 2-3%. The IMF expects Australia's economic growth to slow over the next 2 years, though household spending and business investment could prove more resilient than expected, keeping inflation elevated for longer. It's widely expected that the RBA will raise the 4.35% cash rate by 25 basis points when it meets at the end of this month.
0: To sport now, and concerns are mounting across the NRL over what's been described as an unprecedented management power grab. Miles Holbrook-Walk reports.
3: Peter Volandis is the chair of the Australian Rugby League Commission. However, after the sports national competition, the NRL had its CEO resign, there's been discussion about Volandis taking a new role as executive chair, making him an overlord of the sports governance. One club, the New Zealand Warriors, has told the ABC they have not been consulted on the move, and CEO Cameron George has stopped short of endorsing Volandis.
4: It hasn't been raised with myself or the club through the channels that it needs to be.
3: Any move to have Volandis in such a role would require each club's approval, and he'd also likely have to resign his role in a separate sport at horse racing in New South Wales.
0: Queensland's weather, isolated showers tomorrow for the western Gulf Country and eastern districts, fine or mostly fine elsewhere, possible morning fog in the southeast, and some frost for the Granite Belt. Brisbane, 12 to 25, the Gold Coast, 12 to 24, the Sunshine Coast, 13 to 23, and at Ipswich, 7 to 27. Fine for the southeast on Saturday, Sunday and Monday. On Moreton Bay, south to southeasterlies, around 30 knots, seas 1.5 metres. ABC News.
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6: It's Thursday night. Good to have you with me, our last smart casual for the week. Coming up after 7 o'clock, I will give you the first question, hopefully before we hit 7, so you can start thinking about ringing that number, 1300 222 612. And coming up first this evening, however, we're going to be talking about the history of forensic drawing. I know, right? It sounds amazing, like something you watch on telly all the time. If you nicked several loaves of bread or committed a grievous crime in the 1800s, what do you think your suspect image would have looked like? How forensic identification has evolved since, we will be talking about that. Let's get you into tonight's knockoff karaoke song, one for the Brisbane Lions as they head towards this weekend's final.

0: Indeed. That one's for the Lions and their game against the Hawks on Saturday. You'll be able to hear it on ABC News Radio or go over to ABC Listen. This month as well, keep in mind ABC Brisbane calling on artists of all ages and abilities to be part of the Larrys. It's our portrait competition celebrating the fabulous Loretta Ryan. Now, you have until Sunday to get your entry in, so there's still a bit of time if you would like to do this or if you've started and you thought, wait a minute, when does that competition finish? It's this Sunday, the 20th of September. If you still want to get in and maybe you're very creative very quickly, just text PORTRAIT to 0467 922 612, PORTRAIT for all the details and get those entries in.
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0: And it's 20 to 7. Did you catch the story circulating the papers last week where Queensland police released new suspect images from a cold case double murder? In 2002, 67-year-old Frederick Hugh Rossen and 45-year-old Ian Stewart Hogg were allegedly murdered in separate shootings along the border between New South Wales and Queensland. Now, there's hope the suspects will finally be caught. Police have created black and white images of two men recreated from witness accounts 24 years ago. So it got me to thinking, how do we get there with this process of having drawings from witness accounts? Dr. Anastasia Dukova is a historian who holds a PhD in crime and policing history from the University of Dublin Trinity College. Anastasia, hello.
5: Hello.
0: Firstly, how did you get into this particular area of policing, of actually the drawing? What led you to this?
5: Well, that is a part of, criminal identification is a core business of police, and it always has been historically and today, obviously. So it's nearly an inevitable part of the study.
0: Yeah. You've conducted research into forensic identification methods in Queensland up until about 2015. So what was the general process like a decade ago?
5: Well, as with all sort of mapping out historical evolution of here technology, what's interesting here is that 2015 is pretty close to 2011, and that is when one of the new systems came to be used for facial composite construction called ComFit eBook in December 2011. And the fascinating bit of that technology was it was in color. So, and I'm guessing what happened with the images released in the article, because they are from 2002, they would be in black and white, because that would predate the latest images that I have come across, which would have been 2015, using 2011 technology.
0: You've previously written about how French police officer and biometrics researcher Alphonse Bertillon, is that close to being...
5: Alphonse Bertillon.
0: Yeah, but that was much better. developed the first uniform criminal identification system in the 1800s. So how did that work 200 years ago?
5: Well, in a way, kind of similarly, if you think about it, as with a lot of policing concepts that evolved throughout late 1700s and 1800s, he basically took what was already there, which is imagery, description, and specifications like individual characteristics, and created into a system that could be catalogued and therefore referenced and implemented across different organizations. He called it anthropometry, which basically measuring of the human. And he included three different elements to the system called signalment: anthropometrical, which is his way of specific body measurements, not just what usually has been used, descriptive, such as, you know, hair color, eye color, which you can sometimes see in photographs, and peculiar marks, such as tattoos, scars, and birthmarks. So essentially, realistically, the elements of the system have existed for a while and have been used, but the difference is that he formally systematized it and cataloged it, and that caught on.
0: Well, it makes sense, doesn't it, that
5: yes.
0: Once somebody says, okay, these are the types of noses, these are the types of eyes, these are body marks that might be on a person, it becomes easier to put it all together?
5: Yes. Well, and notably, I mean, he wasn't that far off because, for example, ears, they are unique.
0: Mm.
5: But it's really kind of hard to get an ear print. Much easier to get a fingerprint from a crime scene. So that could be one of the reasons why it didn't stay.
0: Yeah. So how were criminals caught before Bertillon's method?
5: Well, again, in a way, similarly, you had images drawn or later on photographs, but predating the photographs, which became more prevalent in 1870s onwards, and in Queensland a bit later in 1890s, you had a description and an image of a wanted individual, usually distributed in specialist print called Police Gazette or Hue and Cry. And interestingly, Hue and Cry is a vestige from an actual action that could be levied on a community to pursue a suspect.
0: Okay, so it was about, hey, this person might be in your area.
5: Yeah.
0: Look out for this particular face.
5: This particular individual, yeah. And if you look, I have an example because I find it quite fascinating.
0: Yeah.
5: For example, Police Gazette or Hue and Cry, which was actually called Police Gazette and Hue and Cry in Ireland, which was published every Tuesday and Friday, have an example of a reward offered of £1,000, which
0: That's
5: is
0: a lot
5: an
0: of
5: astronomical
0: money.
5: Sum for 1860s.
0: Yeah.
5: For any person providing information on James Stevens. And he was one of the Irish Republican Brotherhood organizers, one of the leaders of the Future Fenian

0: particularly here in Brisbane. How have they shaped the detective work of the QPS today?
1: Well, really modern policing practices used today across the metropolitan models or models that evolved from what we like to call now Peel Light or Peel sort of inspired model. In my book, I argued it all predates that system, but they all descend from the same structures, the same approaches. And that applies to detective divisions because there were no detectives as such until mid-1800s, and they were not organized into a branch or a distinct unit till late 1800s, and because the cities and population mobility increased across the large cities in England or Ireland, or be it in Australia, and colonies initially, and then as it federated, the need to be able to identify persons as they move across these lines, increased across universally. And as with early examples in innovation in policing, the innovation that came in Ireland and England was transplanted here. And so not only do you have the foundational system, but the specific distinct detective units basically were shaped and solidified in that period. And not only the application and the science, but the personnel. So they are direct descendants, really, of what was organized in late 1800s.
0: Did success ever lie with just how good the artist was in a particular district, I wonder?
1: That's an excellent question. I suppose when you have perhaps maybe not looking for somebody, but maybe when you already have somebody, and then you can compare. Because an artist's impression is only as good as the witness statement, I suppose.
0: And this is it, isn't it? I was discussing this a little bit earlier. If I was involved in an incident and it was quick, for example, I'm not sure how good my witness description would be. So the onset of CCTV and a whole lot of other things have probably made that process a little sharper, a little better than it might have been even 15, 20 years ago?
1: I would imagine so, but legislation would, I imagine, have to keep up is what you can use as evidence.
0: Yeah.
1: And, you know, in identification specifically.
0: Sorry, Anastasia, can you tell us about the PhotoFit kits that were introduced in the 1970s?
1: There was a bit of an evolution from when the Bertillon system basically failed.
0: Yep.
1: You've had the principals remaining, and then the police forces, as they were diversifying and growing and the scientific approach was expanding, so what grew is archives, what you can match who you are looking for or apprehended or suspect with the database, right? So in here, when first the photographic collection grew, but for that you need somebody, you know, to have the photograph taken off. In 1970s, what they introduced is a photo kit. I like to think of it as almost, there used to be doll books where you can slide different bits and
0: pieces. So flip cards for each area.
1: Yeah, but here you can slide it in, like you have so many eyes, so many noses, so many lips, so many hairstyles, and make a composite. And in fact, it was hailed as the world's best criminal identification technique with potential of making up 9 billion faces.
0: Oh, wow.
1: Which to me sounds encouraging, but also overwhelming and confusing.
0: Yes.
1: But really, there were, I guess it's the combinations, 300 images with key elements, as I said, mustaches, beards, age lines, hairstyles. But the key disadvantage, which I found hilarious, was noted is that hair and facial styles would go, you know, out of fashion and therefore become useless. So you would have to, I guess, draw a new bunch.
0: Well, this is it. And if your criminal shaved his mustache or grew a beard or a woman cut her hair or coloured it, then you're looking at something very different to the picture that you've got.
1: Exactly.
0: Yeah. So how do you as a policing historian expect the technology to evolve then over?

0: the time?
1: Well, historians will look for patterns, mm-hmm. and we can't help but see patterns. And thinking about first Bertillon with his cataloging and cards and descriptions, which also contained imagery, then you have it changing into this photo kit, which is basically a bigger collection with more flexibility. Then in the 90s, there was another evolution with computers, with Comfit books, where you had more images and technology that can match them quicker, saving time. Then we come with the Color Comfit ebook, which can do it much faster with a greater assortment of choices. So extrapolating from that, and you always have to be aware, obviously, with the current technology where it's going, and AI is a big deal right now, and it's growing and evolving. And while he was trained, in certain countries, it would scrape the images that are online, that are available freely. So it's faces, right? So there's already exists a database of faces, be it by age, by ethnicity, and whatnot. So what I would think it would go is that, first of all, you have nearly infinite options now, and then speed, the processing speed, so matching the probabilities has increased. And because you have that pool of information, perhaps what could happen is that the AI could interpolate and fill in the gaps. So as you mentioned, you have a dodgy description and not really good CCTV, but because the basic, for example, was a white person or another descendant of a particular age, and because you have such a sample that they would fill in the gaps quite accurately, or perhaps say this is a brother or somebody and it could approximate what a brother would look like.
0: Okay. Well, I'm sure AI will take over the world, which I think is what's being touted at the moment. It's a fascinating area. Dr. Anastasia Dukova, thank you for coming in tonight. I really appreciate it.
1: Thank you.

0: Fabulous Bachelor Girl and Permission to Shine. This is 612 ABC Brisbane. You're with Kelly Higgins Divine. We have the quiz coming up for you after 7 o'clock. And your first question tonight, Australian director Baz Luhrmann turns 64 today. So happy birthday, Baz. Name his 1992 breakout hit film about a dance competition. What was that film called by Baz Luhrmann? If you know, get on the blower. 1300 222 612 and play the quiz. First person through with the, we just did first person through. You get a limited edition smart casual fridge magnet, as does the winner. And there is a mystery prize tonight. So get on to it. It's 7 o'clock.
1: We got Dad into a nursing home, but Mum had to pay $450,000 for the bed.
2: When Brisbane is talking...
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0: ABC News, good evening. I'm Michael Bausch. The federal government will clamp down on backpackers and the families of foreign students in a major overhaul of the immigration system. The policy aims to drive annual arrivals down to 225,000 within 2 years. Working holiday visa holders will face a mandatory new ballot system to extend their visit, while a compliance blitz will target overstayers. Nationals leader Matt Canavan says the changes to backpacker visas will do more harm than good.
1: Yes, there's been an increase in working holiday makers, but as I said before, they're all going to the cities. And so why would you, in response to that, impose cuts on our nation's farmers who grow our food?
0: A man who rammed his vehicle into the gates of Brisbane's main synagogue has been released on immediate parole. Talissa Saganto reports.
2: Matthew DeCampo pleaded guilty in the Brisbane Magistrates Court today to two minor drug offences and one count of willful damage. That charge originally had an aggravating circumstance of being a hate crime, but it was withdrawn by prosecutors. In February this year, the 32-year-old deliberately reversed his ute into the front gate of Brisbane Synagogue in the CBD, causing significant damage. At an earlier bail hearing, his lawyer said there was no religious motivation behind his offending, and a psychiatric assessment found he was likely experiencing a drug-induced psychosis at the time. DeCampo was sentenced to 6 months in jail, but was granted immediate parole.
0: Rowing's international governing bodies have endorsed Rockhampton's flat water course for the 2032 Olympics. Detailed planning and design of the Central Queensland site will now move forward, as Joshua McIntosh reports.
3: The Queensland government announced last year that the Fitzroy River would host rowing and canoeing for the 2032 Olympics and Paralympics, with the choice sparking debate about its suitability and crocodile concerns. But Premier David Crisafulli has today confirmed World Rowing and Paddle Worldwide have endorsed the proposed course, which, unlike the LA and Tokyo Games, won't

0: It needs special barriers. It comes after independent technical assessment of the course by the Games Independent Infrastructure and Coordination Authority and marine engineering experts.
1: Overseas, a European-backed war crimes court has held Kosovo's former leader personally accountable for atrocities in the late 90s. He's been given a hefty jail sentence, as Europe correspondent Mazoe Ford reports.
2: Former Kosovo President Hasan Tachi was found guilty of war crimes, including murder, torture and illegal detention by the Kosovo War Crimes Tribunal in The Hague. The 58-year-old was sentenced to 25 years in prison for crimes committed as top commander of the ethnic Albanian Kosovo Liberation Army during the territory's violent breakaway from Serbia in the 1990s. In Pristina, Kosovo's capital, hundreds of people watching the verdict on big screens booed. Tachi, who was once embraced by the West and seen as a leader who could guide Kosovo to independence, denies all the charges and can appeal the verdict.
1: Back home, a Logan woman's been charged with taking on other people's traffic tickets in exchange for cash. It's alleged the 27-year-old used social media to offer to illegally absorb automated road penalties. Police say she racked up more than 1,100 demerit points against her licence over the past 4 years, and she accrued about $620,000 in fines. The woman was arrested in Woodridge today and is due to appear in court later this month, charged with fraud. The Brisbane Lions have held a closed training run at their Springfield base ahead of Saturday's AFL preliminary final. The reigning premiers will take on Hawthorn at the MCG, having beaten them by nearly 70 points just 5 weeks ago. Coach Chris Fagan says they know how hard it is to secure a spot in the season decider.
3: Oh, there's some confidence, I guess, from knowing that we've done it before, but we've also gotten there and lost preliminary finals too, so they're really hard games to win because the prize is such a huge one to play in a grand final, so that little bit of experience will help us, but only so much. You've just got to turn up and get it done.
1: Queensland's weather, isolated showers tomorrow for the western Gulf Country and eastern districts, fine or mostly fine elsewhere, possible morning fog in the southeast, some frost about the Granite Belt. Brisbane, 12 to 25, fine for the southeast on Saturday, Sunday and Monday. On Moreton Bay, south to southeasterlies, reaching 30 knots. 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
5: It is time for the quiz, Smart Casual. I've got 20 questions. And the first person through tonight gets a fridge magnet just for being bold. The winner gets a limited edition Smart Casual fridge magnet as well. And there is a mystery prize tonight. So you'll hear the mystery prize music when that plays. Get that question right and the prize is yours. The first question tonight. Australian director Baz Luhrmann turns 64 today. Name his 1992 breakout hit film about a dance competition. If you know what it is, give me a call on 1300 222 612. 1300 222 612 tonight. It's 24 degrees in Charters Towers, 23 in Cairns, 22 for Cooktown, Townsville sitting on 23 degrees. Mackay's on 21, Gladstone and Rockhampton on 20, Emerald 24, Longreach 26, Mount Isa 28, Birdsville on 23 and Charleville 22, Roma 19 degrees, Toowoomba 15, Bundaberg and Brisbane on 18, Sunshine Coast on 18 as well, and the Gold Coast on 17 degrees tonight. All right, this was last night's banger or clanger.
6: Okay, so you're Brad Pitt. That don't impress me much.
5: You decided that one was a great big banger from Shania Twain. Now, today's song on the chopping block, it's a bit of Oz rock from 2006. Now, normally something that was only 20 years old would put you off it. I'm not sure it will this time. It was the sixth single from Wolfmother's debut album, Wolfmother, that's how we're talking now, and the title is a reference to Bob Dylan's All Along the Watchtower. But is Joker and the Thief a banger or a clang?

0: Indeed. What are you going to do with that one, Queensland? The number to text 0467 922 612. If you love that song, you'd like to hear it whenever it seems to pop up, then you should text B for Banger to that number. However, if you went, oh my God, no, then you text C for Clanger to that same number, 0467 922 612. When we come back, we start the quiz, Smart Casual.
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0: And we do love the quiz on a Thursday night. Last night was a bit loosey-goosey, as we like to say. Thank you to the inevitable peanut gallery that came through with Scotty at Leyburn, doing a magnificent job last night with entertaining everyone. So we're going to do it all again tonight. 20 questions to get through. The first person scoring a fridge magnet and the last person standing by the time we hit 8 o'clock. Also, getting a fridge magnet plus a mystery prize tonight. So it's a big one. Let's get to the woman who has scored tonight's fridge magnet, Nicole at Manly. Hello.
6: Hello. Good evening, Kelly. How are you?
0: Very well, Nicole. Well, are you making dinner? Is that what I can hear in the background?
6: I'm washing up from earlier on and trying to put on a steak pie. But as I said to Lauren, I've got some stout here, so it might turn into a steak stout pie.
0: That sounds nice. So would you just put a bit of stout in the mix and then off you go?
6: Yeah, Guinness pie, same thing. Adding the stout rather than the Guinness in the recipe.
0: Yeah, I tend to put red wine in my casseroles.
6: Oh, yeah.
0: Mm.
6: Yeah, I like a beef and burgundy pie too. There's the red wine.
0: Delish. So, are you often making stout and steak pie?
6: I used to quite a bit. Used to love it a lot, but I've only just started again probably in the last year, and I've only done a couple. So,
0: all right.
6: I want to get back into it. Yeah.
0: I think you should, and you should invite us all around for dinner.
6: Drop off a sample to the studio.
0: That's it. We're coming over for steak and stout pie. It sounds magnificent. Yeah. All right, Nicole, you have already scored the fridge magnet because you are first up tonight.
6: Okay.
0: Here we go with the first question. Australian director Baz Luhrmann, he's 64 today. So happy birthday, Baz. Name his 1992 breakout hit film about a dance competition.
6: I love this film. I never did dance, but my two sisters did, and I used to have to go there every Saturday morning and stay the whole entire day watching, jazz.
0: Well, why didn't you just do it then? You were there anyhow. You had to suffer. You may as well have suffered on stage.
6: The really weird part about it is I love dance. And my sister said, why didn't you ever get a lesson? Because recently we caught up and said, you dance better than us two girls, and you've never had a lesson. So it is a bit of a regret, but anyway, enjoy it.
0: Just dance around the kitchen now.
6: I do.
0: Exactly.
6: But getting back to the question, I love this film. Baz Luhrmann, happy birthday, Baz. Strictly Ballroom.
0: Love is in the air. Indeed. I might have given away the next.

0: the next question's answer.
1: Okay,
0: Strictly Ballroom was indeed correct. What was the song that became a hit again because of that movie?
1: Love is in the Air.
0: It's correct.
1: Love is in the Air.
0: Indeed. It was first a hit for him in 1978. He was looking for another tune to follow up. Remember You Left Me Standing in the Rain? Oh, babe. Yeah. And that song's very much like that. And it was a huge hit in Germany.
1: I was only young and, yeah, he was a bit of a crush of mine when I was seven.
0: It's fair enough. But the Standing in the Rain was a huge hit in Germany. They were looking for a follow-up song. And that was it, Lovers in the Air.
1: Yeah.
0: All right. Well done. You've got first two questions smashingly correct. We're up to question three. Nicole, yeah, making dinner
1: tonight.
0: I
1: break my record.
0: What's your record? Two in a row?
1: Two.
0: Okay, here we go. This is a bit of a tricky one because I think this was one of those questions when I wrote it, I thought, we will all think I should know this. It's one of those questions.
1: Yeah.
0: Cool. The Roadrunner cartoon show began on this day in 1966. What colour is the Roadrunner in that cartoon? See what I mean? Ooh, your brain's going, yeah. Oh, I should know this. What colour is the Roadrunner?
1: You know what? I'm thinking a colour, but because you've said that, I feel like I'm definitely going to be wrong.
0: Go on, Nicole. Have a stab. What colour do you think Roadrunner is? I'd have gotten this wrong because when I started to write the question, I looked up the answer. I thought, oh, I'm totally wrong.
1: I don't know why I'm seeing this colour because I'm seeing two colours.
0: Go on.
1: I'm going to go orange.
0: Orange.
1: Yeah.
0: No. But we're still on two, Nicole, and that's all right.
1: Okay.
0: Now I'll put you back to Lauren and she'll get your dates.
1: Okay, cheers.
0: There we go, the lovely Nicole at Manly. And Nicole, making dinner tonight but taking time for Smart Casual. Let's go to Ralph at Ingham. Hi, Ralph.
2: Hey, how you going, Kelly?
0: I'm very well indeed. Roadrunner, were you a big fan of Roadrunner back in the day?
2: I loved Roadrunner and Wile E. Coyote.
0: Yes.
2: I loved it.
0: We'll be talking about there's actually a Coyote versus Acme movie coming out, would you believe, that we'll be talking about tonight with Sarah Ward after 8. But the Roadrunner cartoon, can you remember what colour Roadrunner is?
2: Right, I reckon he was just grey and white.
0: Unfortunately not. No, he definitely had colour. Ralph, thank you for playing tonight. The lovely Ralph at Ingham, a short but sweet visit. With us, Asher's at The Gap. Evening, Asher.
3: Hello, Kelly. How are you?
0: I'm good. Look, before we... Go on.
3: I was ringing up with a random story about Joker and the Thief.
0: Oh, now, for those who missed it, Joker and the Thief... Indeed, Joker and the Thief is tonight's banger or clanger. Get your vote in 0467922612. Text B for banger, C for clanger, and then we get the verdict at about 8:30. All right, tell us about your wolf mother story.
3: So, of course, I think it's a banger.
0: Yep,
3: but
0: of course.
3: Recently, from the Gap State High School, where I work in admin, our man, Andrew Stockdale, is ex-alumni or ex-past student of the Gap State High School. So I texted him on Instagram about 6 weeks ago and said, we are launching our alumni, the first ever since 1966. Sorry, since 1960. Mm-hmm. And it took a few weeks for him to get back. He goes, I'm touring in the US, but I would love to come to the alumni because he's an ex-student. And he said, would you mind if I played a few songs?
0: Oh,
3: no, he rocked up to the alumni last Friday night and he played Joker and the Thief. It was amazing. So we had
0: an
3: international rock star coming along to the Gap State High School and playing. It was absolutely an absolute banger, really, it was.
0: That would have been fantastic.
3: He played that and Woman, and he said it was such a trip. We showed him all these old photos that he hadn't seen since the 80s and said, oh, my God. And he drove all the way from Byron Bay 2 hours, played a couple of songs and then drove home. It was sensational.
0: What a wonderfully

0: generous thing to do, to offer your time and talent like that. That's wonderful.
1: It was so good, and it was an absolute banger on the night. Everyone was going off. It was so good.
0: Yeah. Oh, very jealous. Wishing I was a Gap State School alumni now. I could have been. I lived at the Gap when I was in year 12.
1: Oh, that's it. Well, maybe you knew him. Who knows?
0: Well, may have. Well, I think he might be a smidgen younger than me. But anyway.
1: Anyway, I thought that was a good story to share with you, Kelly.
0: That is excellent. But, Asha, you may as well answer the question while you're here.
1: I'll give it a crack.
0: Okay, the Roadrunner cartoon show began on this day in 1966. What colour is Roadrunner? Not orange, although Roadrunner does have an orange-yellow beak and orange feet, but that's not really the colour of Roadrunner, and not grey and white. What colour is Roadrunner?
1: I'm going to say blue.
0: Blue is correct.
1: I did used to watch Roadrunner a bit, actually, back in the day.
0: I would have said pink. I think I would have been going with Aussie Ostrich in my mind. Yeah, bright blue and purple with a white belly, long dark blue tail feathers, an orange-yellow beak and orange feet, but mostly blue.
1: That's it. That's the memory I've had of him running around. Yeah.
0: Beep, beep. Well done. Question four. Asha from the Gap, an accidental smart casual player tonight. Asha, have you ever played smart casual before?
1: Never.
0: Okay. Never. Well, first-time callers to Smart Casual get their own fanfare to welcome you to the program and to encourage you to ring again. Are you ready for your fanfare?
1: Let's go.
0: And rapturous applause.
1: I love it. That's a banger too.
0: Thank you. I always say everyone wants that now when they walk into a room. Just play me my fanfare.
1: I love it.
0: Question four, Asha. What type of food is gelato?
1: It's like ice cream.
0: It is. It is ice cream. Uses more milk than cream and very little egg. It's churned slower, resulting in a denser, silkier texture with less fat.
1: I can whip some up in the Thermomix.
0: That's right. Is there nothing it can't do? Indeed. All righty. That's a gelato. Question five, a bit of geography for you, Asha.
1: I got 100 in geography at school, so hopefully I know some.
0: All right. Here we go. We're going to see if you'd have gotten 100 if this was one of the questions. Which Queensland town is further west? Is it Winton or Cloncurry? Imagine the map of Queensland.
1: Trying. I'm an ex-Victorian, but I'm going to say Cloncurry.
0: Cloncurry is correct. Oh. By a little bit, but definitely further west than Winton. You're smashing it tonight, Asha.
1: Oh, let's go. Oh,
0: I know, right? All right, question six. In which film did Mel Gibson say this line?
2: That they may take our lives.
0: What Mel Gibson film was that?
1: Oh, the only one I can think of is Mad Max. I don't think that's correct.
0: Whoops, I've got the fanfare again. I don't think we need the fanfare for that one, but not Mad Max.
1: Braveheart. Braveheart.
0: Oh, well, you can't yell the right answer after I've bound you.
1: Oh, no. Play the fanfare again.
0: Look, it's a correct answer, but I'm going to have to say 9-9.
1: Oh, well. At least I gave you a good story about our mate Andrew Stockdale from Wolf Mother.
0: Asha, you've been so much fun. Please call me again because that was great fun.
1: Will do. Thank you, Kelly.
0: There we go. Asha at the Gap tonight. So we're heading off now to Graham at Wacol. Hey, Graham.
3: Hello, Kelly. How are you?
0: Good. Would you have known that one?
3: Yeah, I would have.
0: Yeah, a bit of Braveheart.
2: That they may take our lives, but they'll never take our freedom.
0: Oh, and I love the little neigh in there from the horse, the little whinny from the horse at just the right moment.
3: Beautiful. I've got like something like 60 4K DVDs in my cupboard at the moment. That's how much I love my movies.
0: Yeah, and you still have them, the physical movies.
3: Yeah. I just like watching movies all the time. I just get honestly bored and just go, I'll put this on today. What's that? Yeah.
0: Oh, I'm just impressed that you've still got physical DVDs.
3: Yep.
0: Good for you. One day you will be able to say to the rest of us, I told you so, and that's why I kept them.
3: Yeah, exactly.
0: Yes. That day's probably coming at us faster than we think.
3: Yeah.
0: Okay, now, this is a pretty interesting. Oh, I've just got a text here. Kerry DeBus driver says, Kel, most of us watch The Roadrunner on black and white, so, yeah, greyish white is a cool answer. Okay, I get you, but no, Roadrunner was blue. Question 7. This is a bit of a tricky one, okay, Graham?
3: Mm-hmm.
0: Oh, by the way, you're going to banger or clanger Joker and the Thief by Wolfmother?
3: Oh, total banger.
0: Banger for Wolfmother. Okay, Lauren adding that as we speak. Question 7 on Smart Casual tonight. What letter does not appear as the two letters for any element on the periodic table? So you imagine the periodic table, every element has two letters as an mm-hmm. indicator. Is it, I'll give you three options,
3: mm-hmm.
0: J, X, or K? Which one of those letters does not appear for any element on the periodic table? J, X, or K?
3: I'm going to say J.
0: And J is correct. Why'd you go with J?
3: I don't know the periodic table that well, but I was thinking about it and I went, I've heard the other two somewhere.
0: Mm.
3: And well, then I just went, J seems to be the obvious answer.
0: Yeah, well, xenon, XE, is one of the elements, and krypton, KR, is the one with a K. Now, speaking of krypton, question 8, we all know kryptonite is Superman's biggest weakness. Which came first, the Superman comics or the discovery of krypton?
3: Superman comics.
0: Superman comics. No. Wow. The discovery of krypton happened in 1898. It's a noble gas. The planet Superman is from was named after this element. Superman first appeared in a comic in April
4: 1938. Up in the sky, it's a bird.
5: It's a plane.
6: It's Superman. Yes, it's Superman.
0: Indeed, so Krypton, well before Superman. I would have thought it was the other way around too, to be honest. So there we go. But Graham being good fun as per usual, thank you.
3: Thanks, Kelly.
0: There we go. Graham at Wacol. When we come back on the quiz, Smart Casual, I'll have a question about today's news.
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0: And this is the quiz, Smart Casual, and banger or clanger, you've still got time to vote on this song. Yes, a bit of Wolfmother. What do you think, banger or clanger? 0467 922 612. Let's head to Andrew at Bald Hills. Hello.
16: Hello, Kelly. How are you tonight?
0: Excellent. Good night for a walk.
16: Oh, yeah, it's crisp and it's a little bit chilly, but otherwise it's clear. The moon is out there and I can see Venus.
0: Doing very nicely. Yep.
16: The Southern Cross and Pointers.
0: Ah.
16: So I know which way to go.
0: It'll get you home like a sailor at sea.
16: Yeah.
0: Follow that star.
16: And let's continue on. Banger for tonight, because I've just had a little wolf spider full of spiderlings on its back run across in front of me. So I thought, well.
0: Where the heck are you?
16: I'm on the path.
0: In the park?
16: At Bald Hills, near Bald Hills boat ramp.
0: Oh, okay. So you're where nature should be.
16: Yeah.
0: Excellent.
16: Lots of lovely little spiders blinking at me.
0: I don't know how I'd feel about a wolf spider running in front of me. You know, live and let live when they're outdoors, that's for sure. Yeah. But lots of little ones on it.
16: Yeah, just leave it alone. It'll run away.
0: That's it. They'll be fine. They'll probably eat. Most of them get eaten, don't they?
16: Yeah.
0: Yeah.
16: By other wolf spiders.
0: That's it. Huntsmen come out. Is it still, you know, cannibalism if you're a spider? Or does it have to be the same type of spider?
16: I have no idea. I just think it's called nature.
0: Yeah. All righty. Question 9, Andrew. And it's the federal government has announced that international students wouldn't be able to bring what to Australia? Would you like three options or do you know?
16: Can I say teddy bears?
0: Yeah.
16: Bag rugs? Or how about their relatives?
0: Their relatives, that's exactly right. I was going to say their phones, textbooks or family members. But, yes, family members under a long-awaited overhaul of the immigration system that was announced today. Well, it kind of came out yesterday, didn't it?
16: Yeah.
0: Really. And sometimes they leak things just to see, is this a popular idea or are people going to go off? And if nobody goes off, they release it. And then if people go, what? They go, oh, no, that was never our intent. We were never going to say that. Sure.
16: Yeah.
0: Question 10, Andrew. American rapper Macklemore was dumped as a support act by which English singer-songwriter after he made pro-Palestine comments at recent shows? Who dumped Macklemore?
16: Well, it was Ed Sheeran's management who actually dumped him.
0: Well,
16: Ed
0: that's Sheeran, true.
16: They'd say he didn't care. He wasn't taking sides. But there was the management who dumped him.
0: That is correct. Can I just say, though, I think, you know, I'm sure that's true, but it's Ed Sheeran's management, not Ed Sheeran's mum. You know what I mean? Like, he's in charge of his management. His management actually isn't in charge of him. So I find that all a bit, really? You made that call without talking to Ed, did you?
16: I think there would have been a lot of political pressure put on him too.
0: I think there would have been too, but it's kind of, I don't know, seems to be a little bit disingenuous to be saying, oh, no, it was my management. It wasn't me.
16: Yeah.
0: Okie doke.
16: Seeing where he is, maybe he shouldn't have made the comment in the first place. And, you know, it's okay to tell your friends and everything, but not get up there and lose three quarters of your
0: possible audience. Entertainers and artists have been doing that forever. That's what they do.
16: Yeah.
0: They mirror society and they also disrupt society. That's what they're supposed to be there for. Who doesn't like a protest song? I was only 19 was a protest song. If it had come out during the Vietnam War, probably would have been slammed for being treacherous or treasonous.
16: Well, Ronnie Burns did Smiley.
0: That's right. Exactly.
16: It became a hit, but then suddenly they realised it was about Johnny. The way Johnny O'Keefe was screwed.
0: It wasn't Johnny O'Keefe.
16: No, it wasn't Johnny. Sorry, it was...
0: Now I can't think of this man's name either. And now he's a mate. Oh, my gosh. I'll think of it in a minute. It's okay. We'll both think of it at the same time. Question 11 tonight. In which tale that started as a book but is now a movie and a musical, do they mention the Emerald City?
16: Frank L. Baum's Wizard of Oz.
0: It is. Exactly. We're all off
16: trivia
0: to see the wizard.
16: Trivia about Wizard of Oz.
0: Yes, please.
16: They quote that the wizard wore actually belonged to Frank L. Baum. They bought it at an op shop, and it wasn't until they cleaned it and looked inside there was his name on the inside tag.
0: I remember reading that somewhere. That is kind of freaky. Sometimes things are like, oh, yeah, that's a reasonable coincidence. That's not a reasonable coincidence. That is fate intervening in a massive way, isn't it?
16: It is. It is.
0: Indeed. Wizard of Oz. Question 12, you're doing very well tonight, Andrew.
16: Thank you.
0: And Jamie, who says, love your show from the RBH. Thank you, Jamie. If you're there as a patient, I hope you're feeling better.
16: Yeah, soon. Get well soon.
0: Yep. And now Stu from Toowong says, Joker and the Thief, he says, my wife Kelly says banger. Well, that's because your wife's name is Kelly and she's obviously awesome. But Stu says clanger. So they've cancelled themselves out. Kind of like my parents when they went to vote at elections.
16: Who's sleeping on the couch tonight?
0: Stu is, I think. All right. Question 12. Which internet company's name was derived from the word meaning the number one followed by 100 zeros? Which internet company's name was derived from the word meaning the number one followed by 100 zeros?
16: A Google.
0: That would be a Google, exactly.
16: And a Google to the power of a Google is called a Googleplex.
0: It's called a what now?
16: Googleplex.
0: A Googleplex.
16: Yeah. See, I get these things stuck in my head.
0: Well, it's a good word. I would have liked something like a Google Google or a Googly Googler or some, you know, something with a bit more oomph about it. But
16: no. I just think they needed a funny word for a big, big, big number.
0: They really, really did. And that's where they got Googleplex. Okay, speaking of search engines, which of these is not the name of a search engine? DuckDuckGo, Swiss Cows, or Jellybang? DuckDuckGo, Swiss Cows, or Jellybang? Which of those is not the name of a search engine?
16: I know DuckDuckGo is one, along with Bing and Google. I'm going to take Swiss Cows.
0: Swiss Cows?
16: Oh, well.
0: Not Swiss Cows. But, Andrew, you've been wonderful as per usual. Thank you.
16: Thank you. Good night.
0: There we go. Anne and Andrew were at Bald Hills on his usual evening constitutional. Let's go to Alan at Longreach. Hi, Alan.
4: Hi.
0: All right. The question tonight, now you've only got a 50-50 chance. Which of these is not the name of a search engine? DuckDuckGo or Jellybang?
4: Jellybang.
0: Jellybang is correct. Can I just tell you, I was rather pleased with making up Jellybang because it does sound like it could be a search engine.
4: Yeah, probably.
0: So they've all got very strange names.
4: Yep.
0: You'd think they'd call themselves Search This or yeah. What the Heck something like that. Oh, Alan at Longreach, do you know what that music means?
4: No.
0: Okay, you're a first-time caller, aren't you?
4: Yes.
0: Okay. That music...
4: I'm a first-time listener.
0: Oh, but you've been listening for a long time, just called in for the first time?
4: Yeah, I listen whenever I can get ABC.
0: Ah, fantastic. Alan, I'll play you the fanfare in just a moment, but first, what that music means is that there is a prize up for grabs, a mystery prize. And we call it the mystery prize because we don't yet know what it's going to be. Okie doke. But we will send you something totally awesome in the mail. Okay, Alan, get this question right, and that prize, whatever it is yours. Are you ready?
4: Yeah.
0: What type of food is linguine? L-I-N-G-U-I-N-E.
4: It's pasta.
0: It is a pasta. Well done. So the mystery prize is yours. So no matter what happens with the quiz from here on in, I'll pass you back to Lauren and she will get your details. But first, Alan at Longreach, your fanfare to welcome you as a member of the Smart Casual crew. There you go. Welcome on board. Alan, how long have you lived in Longreach?
4: I've been here for 8 years.
0: 8 years? How are you enjoying it?
4: Oh, well, I'm a shearer, so it's just work.
0: It's where you got to be if you want to shear sheep, huh?
4: Yeah.
0: But how many sheep, what's your best ever shearing number of sheep shorn in a day?
4: 287 in Australia.
0: 287?
4: Yeah,
0: what, were you shearing a sheep every minute or something?
4: There's guys that do a lot more than that.
0: Wow. Seems like a lot.
4: That was my best tally in Australia.
0: Okay, what about overseas?
4: 500 in Wales.
0: 500?
4: Yeah.
0: Is there a difference in size or something? Not that I mean to demean 500.
4: Well, in Wales, they're a lot smaller and they were just, there was nothing on them virtually. It was just,
0: yep.
4: It was just cream.
0: Right, so it's not like our big woolly sheep.
4: Merinos, no. Mm. Like the merinos have got bigger over the last 30 years.
0: Yep.
4: But yeah, I'm old now and if I get 120, I'm happy.
0: Oh, goodness gracious. I remember going to the shearing sheds at my uncle's property when I was very young, I'm talking 7, 8, 9, that kind of age, and just the smell of the lanolin was overwhelming.
4: Yeah,
0: in those sheds.
4: Mm,
0: indeed. I'll never forget that. But awesome. Sheep shearing. Have you always been a sheep shearer?
4: Did it for a few years and then took 20 years off and then come back at 55 and have done it for another 10 years.
0: All right. When you started back, was it like riding a bike? Did you automatically
4: Actually, it was easier.
0: Oh, why so?
4: Because the equipment is a lot better.
0: Ah. Yeah. I see. So what, the scissors are sharper or?
4: No, the combs and cutters are a lot finer and like your gear is just, and the machinery is just a lot smoother.
0: Yeah. Is the quality of the wool the same or better?
4: Quality of the wool is as good, if not better.
0: Okay.
4: Because you can't make money unless it's good.
0: Oh, that makes sense, doesn't it? So are you shearing merinos?
4: Yep, only merinos.
0: Oh, my grandmother used to knit for the merino farm in Bendigo. She was a very good knitter.
4: Oh, very good wool growing country there too.
0: Yeah, it's slippery wool merino to knit with anyway. All right. Well, this has been a good chat, Alan. I'm going to get you to question number 15. Are you ready?
4: Yeah.
0: In which country does Dai Yiling tea come from?
4: I think it might be Sri Lanka.
0: Sri Lanka. That is such a good guess, but not originally, no. But, Alan, thank you so much, and that prize is still yours, so I'll put you back to the lovely Lauren.
4: Okay, thank you.
0: There we go. Alan at Longreach learned something about sheep shearing tonight, which is pretty cool. If you want to be part of the quiz, give us a call, 1300 222 612 tonight. Matt's at Brighton. Hi, Matt.
5: Hi, Kelly. How are you tonight?
0: Good. That was interesting about sheep shearing, wasn't it?
5: Yeah, it was.
0: I know very little. I've watched people do it, but as I say, when I was quite young and, just went from shearing them, boom, and out between the legs and down the ramp they went.
5: Yeah, it's ironic. I'm wearing my Shaun the Sheep T-shirt right now.
0: There's a Shaun the Sheep movie coming out too, isn't there?
5: Yeah, there is. Very soon. Yeah, and anyway, my T-shirt has on there. I'm Shaun to be bad.
0: Very good.
5: I've had that for years and years. So yeah.
0: Your question tonight, Matt at Brighton. Oh, by the way, your other question: Joker and the Thief by Wolf Mother. Have you voted?
5: No, I think I'm going to be a hanger tonight.
0: Oh, you're hanging tonight.
5: Yeah.
0: There is a third category that we never talk about, which is banger, clanger and hanger, if you don't really know or you don't really care.
5: Yeah, I'm neither here nor there.
0: Okay, fair enough. Which country does Dai Yiling tea come from?
5: Could you spell that?
0: D-A-R-L-J-E-E-L-I-N-G, Dai Yiling.
5: My first thought was India.
0: Mm-hmm.
5: I think I'm going to go India.
0: Are you going to stick with that one?
5: Yeah.
0: And you should. Yes, it's from India, from the Dai Yiling district. It's actually a district of India.
5: There you go. I must say I'm very excited for the Lions game on the weekend.
0: I know, right? How are you feeling? It's about now I start to get a little twinge of nerves.
5: Yeah, I am nervous because Hawthorn, they won the qualifying final. They've had that week off, and they can be like a really good team. But like, you know, the Lions, they won at the MCG against Collingwood last year. So, I mean, like, you know, if they could win at the MCG last year, then there's no reason why they can't do it again.
0: I was at that game.

0: I was at that game against Collingwood. And the best part of that day, well, other than the win itself, which was fabulous, was waving all the Collingwood supporters goodbye as they walked out of the stadium early and singing them out, as you do.
1: I know. You know, there's a chant that football fans use in Britain called whenever the home fans are leaving early, if they're getting, beaten.
0: Yep.
1: And they chant, is there a fire drill? Is there a fire drill?
0: Well, last weekend when we were beating Adelaide and people were leaving early, the song was la la na na na na la la la la goodbye.
1: Bye.
0: Yeah. So
1: that's the other one, yeah.
0: That was a lot of fun.
1: Oh, I can imagine.
0: Yeah. See, if somebody was singing that and the Lions were losing, I would not leave. I would rather sit there and suffer through the pain of the loss. Than have people sing me out of the stadium. That's it. I think we'll win. I think we'll win. I don't think we'll win like we did last week, but you know, whatever. It's footy.
1: As I said, with quoting the MCG performance, though, past performance is no reliable indicator of future performance.
0: That's it. Any team on any day in the four that are left could win. So
1: we'll
0: find out. And you can listen to that live, of course, on ABC News Radio Saturday afternoon. I'm not sure, I should know this and I don't, whether or not it's actually going to be on ABC radio stations, because the NRL game is Saturday night. The other NRL game is Sunday afternoon into evening. The other Frio taking on the Swans is Friday night. So none of them overlap. I'd like to say I'll have that information for you tomorrow, but I won't be on. So anyhow, just to have a listen for it. 5 o'clock the game starts, 5:15 on Saturday. Speaking of tea, back to the quiz. Which Australian singer is well known for his ads about a particular brand of tea? This was back in the 80s, so I'd better make that clear, just in case you're wondering about some new ad.
1: Well, like the one when you just said about tea there and like a singer, I remember there was an ad, I recall one with Normie Rowe and Ron Casey, I think it was after their infamous midday show clash.
0: And Normie Rowe was the person we were trying to get before. The song Smiley was about Normie Rowe. There we go.
1: All right.
0: Oh, look how worlds have collided tonight. Yes, this isn't that ad. Because neither of them sang.
1: Obviously not, no.
0: No.
1: No, I'm going to have to bomb out, unfortunately.
0: Oh, no, that's okay, but you've been great chat. Thank you, Matt.
1: No worries, Kelly. Have a great weekend.
0: There we go. Go Lions. That's Matt at Brighton tonight. Julie at Mount Garnet. Hello.
2: Oh, evening favourite, Kelly. I'm glad there's no sport and I'm having a party with the radio and all your guests. That's great.
0: Excellent. It has been a lot of fun tonight.
2: I finished the book.
0: Oh, you finished The Butcher of Aberdeen.
2: Yeah, I enjoyed it, actually.
0: Mm-hmm. Oh, good.
2: And the other thing is, you know, like all these guys that track their partners on phones and that, you know, they've all got mental problems, haven't they?
0: Well, yes, don't be tracking. Unless your partner has said to you for some reason, please keep an eye on where I'm going because I'm off to a dangerous place or something. Yes, don't be tracking your partner, male or female. It's just not on. Yes. I was saying to my husband today, he makes my life difficult because he's actually a really decent bloke. Said, I've got nothing. The worst I can say about you is that you don't put clothes away. He does all the rest of the washing, won't put clothes away. That's it. That's about the worst of it. Like, really?
2: Yeah, it was a good book and everyone should read it, I reckon, guys and women, you know. Yep. It's an eye-opener to just little things that I would find annoying.
0: Yep. Oh, this is it. But also she had such a violent upbringing as well and so much sexual abuse. And when you read about certain serial killers and offenders and those people, it is rare that you come across one that says, no, they had a really happy childhood and a great life and no one really knows what happened. It rare.

0: Yeah, but I'm looking after. I'm looking for the Australian singer.
1: Oh, God, an Australian singer. Well, what about Johnny? Oh, God, what was his show on the TV? Johnny Young? Johnny Young?
0: Johnny Young? Not Johnny Young.
1: Oh, I had a go.
0: You did, and I love that about you. Thanks, Jules.
1: Thanks. Bye.
0: Julie at Mount Garnet tonight. If you know who this person was, I'm going to play the ad.

0: Indeed. Who is that in the tea ad? If you know, give us a call, 1300 222 612, and play the quiz tonight.
1: We're on the hunt for the best suburb in Greater Brisbane. 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
0: This is Smart Casual, the quiz, and we've got 5 questions left tonight. 10 minutes. Will we get a correct answer for this one? Charles has called in. Hello, Charles.
4: Hi, Cal. How are you?
0: Very well. Now, there was an Australian singer well known for his ads about a particular brand of tea. I'll play the voice again.
5: Fragrant Island.
0: Do you remember those ads?
4: I think it was for Dilmah. Was it?
0: Yes, it was. Wow. You've got the voices in the background going, Dilmah, which I couldn't get out being very, I was trying to be very ABC, but, well, that's what the ad was about. Anyhow, who was it? Who's singing that?
4: Kamal.
0: It is Kamal. Well done. All right, you ready for question 17, Charles?
4: Yeah, okay. Hit me.
0: All right. It's Jerry Harvey's birthday tomorrow.
4: Right.
0: He's going to be 87. He's known, of course, for his chain of stores. But he's also one of the world's largest collector of what?
4: Horses.
0: Horses is right.
4: He does the magic millions on the Gold Coast, doesn't he, I think?
0: Yes, you know more than me. Keep going. I love this.
4: That's about it.
0: Okay. He owns Barrimal Stud, I think that's how you say it, over 600 thoroughbreds in his stables.
4: Wow. It is the sport of kings, so.
0: It is, and owns 50% of Magic Millions, that auction event. Yes, so when you're hearing sort of, you know, I'm not making enough money, 600 thoroughbreds, you're okay. You're doing all right.
4: I think he keeps a lot of the newspapers and TV stations on free-to-air going with his ads.
0: That's it. Oh, goodness gracious. That's it. I don't think anyone's sort of crying into their Dilmah tea for him, that's for sure.
4: No, that's right.
0: Okay, we're up to question 18. You did very well there. I didn't even have to give you options.
4: No, that's right. Oh, I didn't know I was going to get options.
0: Yeah, well, you came in, I thought, winner. Question 18. Lindy and Michael Chamberlain's convictions over the death of their daughter Rosaria at Uluru were quashed in September 1988. What object was found that proved their account that a dingo had taken the child? They found it years later.
4: Was it the singlet of the child?
0: Not quite a singlet. I can't give it to you for singlet.
4: Never mind.
0: But, Charles, you've been great. Thank you.
4: No worries.
0: There we go. That's Charles, who knew that particular ad. Gail is at Yeronga. Hi, Gail.
6: How are you?
0: Doing very well. Gail at Yeronga, is this your first time as a caller?
6: It is my very first time as a caller.
0: All right. Now, for everyone who calls for the first time on the quiz, you get a fanfare. Are you ready for your fanfare?
6: I'm so ready for my fanfare.

0: I have to keep an orchestra here just in case.
1: For me.
0: You've no idea. Costing me
1: fantastic
0: a fortune.
1: Option.
0: All right. So Lindy and Michael Chamberlain, of course, Lindy went to jail over the death of their daughter, Azaria, at Uluru, but their convictions were quashed in September 1998. What object was found that proved their account that a dingo had taken the child? Now, Charles was very close in that it was a piece of clothing, but it wasn't a singlet. What was it?
1: Mm. I'm pretty sure it was a jumpsuit.
0: Not
1: God, a... Don't breathe like that.
0: Oh, it wasn't a jumpsuit either.
1: Oh, I can remember the little picture of the little, you know, little baby onesie.
0: Yeah, but that wasn't what they found. You know how your mind can play tricks on you?
1: No, I don't.
0: No, trust me, it can. Does
1: okay,
0: to me often.
1: I believe you.
0: Thanks, Gail.
1: No problems. Thanks for the fun and fanfare.
0: There we go, Gail at Yoronga and Jean at Ipswich. Hi.
2: Hello.
0: Now, Jean, we have to give you the fanfare as well, but I'm going to give you a shorter version. Are you ready? Here we go. Okay, so we can afford tonight. The band are costing me a fortune. What object was it that they found at Uluru that finally... it enabled the convictions of Michael and Lindy Chamberlain to be quashed. What piece of baby clothing was it?
2: I'm not quite sure, but I was going to say jumpsuit, but I'll have to say jacket.
0: Jacket is correct. It was a matinee jacket that they found. So I couldn't go with singlet. I couldn't go with what they weren't just weren't close enough. But it was a matinee. Can you imagine being not guilty all that time for a nation to basically be hating on you because we thought you had killed your own child, and then your story turns out to be correct, that, no, you didn't do it at all.
2: It would be just awful.
0: Yeah, it actually would. It would. Not only are you grieving the death of your child, but then you're bearing a guilt that's not yours. Awful. Okay, let's go to something a little bit lighter, shall we? Jean at Ipswich. This is a true or false, so you've got a 50-50 on this if you don't know. The state government says the controversial Rockhampton rowing course on the Fitzroy River has been given the thumbs up by the International Olympic Committee for the 2032 Games. There's been a lot of talk about this. Is that true or false? Is that what the state government has said? No, the IOC has given it the thumbs up.
2: True.
0: That is true. Can I say something really naughty, Jean?
2: Yeah, that was easy.
0: Yeah, really, okay. Well, it was easy, but that wasn't what I was going to say. I was going to say 99% of me wants that to go really well for the whole rowing canoe. I hope that the Olympians and the Paralympians have a great time, that all goes well, and it's the great venue. And then there's 1%, this little 1% dark side of me that's kind of hoping somebody loses an oar to a crocodile. You know what I mean? Just enough to make it interesting. I don't want anyone getting hurt, but just a little bit of me there, Jean, that wants a bit of drama, seeing as we're going to go into croc territory with rowers and canoeists and telling them to do all the things that we would otherwise be telling them not to do in the Fitzroy River.
2: Oh, that's 1% devilish, isn't it?
0: It is. Just a little bit. Not enough, not anyone getting hurt, but no. Just enough to make it interesting.
2: Yes.
0: All right, our final question tonight, Jean. You could basically do a Bradbury and scoop the pool and win that fridge magnet. You ready?
2: Yes.
0: Question 20. Which NRL team finished top of the ladder after the home and away games this season? Which team was it?
2: If my husband was here, he would know.
0: He would know, wouldn't he?
2: But I don't.
0: Okay.
2: So,
0: Would it help me to tell you that it was a New South Wales team? The Warriors had the exact same win-loss result. This team is still in it, but not playing this week like the Dolphins. Because they've got the week off. Does that help you at all?

0: champion team. They've been right up there for a lot of years.
1: I could have mentioned the Warriors and I could have mentioned the Dolphins.
0: Right. But I've taken those two off the table.
1: I'll say the Panthers.
0: Oh, you're going to say the Panthers? Oh, that's correct. Fabulous. Gina at Ipswich, the fridge magnet. The fridge magnet is yours.
1: When you were saying all that, I'm thinking, yes, yes, that's right, the Panthers, yes.
0: It is the Panthers. Well done.
1: Thank you very much.
0: No problems. Well, Jean, now that you're a winner, you need to ring in all the time.
1: Oh, thank you.
0: You're welcome. I'll put you back to the lovely Lauren. Lauren will make sure that Jean gets her fridge magnet. Thank you to everybody who called in tonight to be part of the quiz. We will do it all again from 7:30 on Monday night, but usually we're here from 7 o'clock with the quiz.
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0: All right, coming up after the 8 o'clock news, which is about 45 seconds away, we'll have a talk about the next season of Slow Horses, possibly one of the best spy series ever put onto a small screen, and a horror genre that just keeps going. Resident Evil, is this new movie any good? We'll find out.
4: I can no longer eat a proper croissant.
2: When Brisbane is talking.
4: Flaky, buttery pastry. Half an hour later, I'm screaming out, pull over now on the freeway at 110k an hour.
2: You'll hear it on 612 ABC Brisbane.

0: ABC News with Satyam Weinstein. Nationals leader Matt Canavan has criticised the Albanese government's migration policy, saying the changes to backpacker visas insult the intelligence of regional Australians. The coalition has not yet announced their migration plan, but thinks migration levels should be tied to the number of houses built. Senator Canavan says students and bridging visas are where a crackdown is needed.
1: Yes, there's been an increase in working holiday makers, but as I said before, they're all going to the cities, or the vast majority of them are going to the cities through this British deal. And so why would you, in response to that, impose cuts on our nation's farmers who grow our food?
0: The International Monetary Fund says Australia may need further interest rate rises to tame inflation. Inflation's expected to remain elevated this year before gradually cooling to the central bank's target band of 2 to 3%. The IMF says that given the persistent underlying inflation pressures, the Reserve Bank should stand ready to hike rates as needed. Analysts expect the RBA to raise the rate to 4.35% by 25 basis points when they meet at the end of the month and reach 4.85% by early next year. Crowds of students have walked out of high schools and universities across the country to protest against Pauline Hanson, One Nation and far-right politics. Jono Wakeley has more.
2: Students skipped school as part of the nationwide protests in capital cities across the country. Crowds were chanting expletive-laden slogans in Sydney, Melbourne, Hobart, Adelaide and Canberra. It's been only a month since students last took to capital cities to protest Pauline Hanson. The protests are to oppose One Nation, including anti-immigration policies, and Ms. Hanson's comments around First Nations people. Ms. Hanson has said she apologises if those comments offended people and condemned the previous protests.
0: A UN fact-finding mission has found reasonable grounds to believe the US committed war crimes in Iran. Here's Sara Amir.
3: The findings of potential war crimes by the Independent International Fact-Finding Mission on Iran center on a pair of US airstrikes which killed at least 178 Iranian civilians, including women and children, in February. The attacks hit a school in the southern city of Minab and a sports facility. The experts have also found Iranian authorities committed crimes against humanity during their deadly crackdown on anti-government protesters. At the time, US President Donald Trump denied Washington was involved in the bombing of the school, while Iran has consistently rejected allegations of systematic rights violations.
0: Prosecutors in the UK have launched a formal request to extradite influencers Andrew and Tristan Tate from the United States to face charges of rape and sex trafficking. The brothers' lawyers accusing British

0: authorities are failing to provide the necessary supporting documents for the request. They're facing a total of 59 charges in the UK, including rape and counts relating to sex trafficking and indecent images of a child. Former South Australian MP Fraser Ellis has avoided jail for deliberately rorting a parliamentary allowance and says he wants to draw a line under the long-running case. Brianna Friori reports.
1: The Adelaide Magistrates Court heard Ellis fraudulently received more than $4,500 in dishonest claims under the country members' allowance, but had since repaid the money. The magistrate today suspended a 10-month jail term on condition Ellis sign a 12-month good behaviour bond. The magistrate said Ellis's actions were deliberate falsehoods, but Ellis told the media it was casualness and recklessness.
2: While I appreciate and respect the judicial system, respectfully disagree with the outcome, but such is life, I do bear responsibility for that casualness and I accept the punishment as it's been doled out today.
1: He said the legal proceedings had been incredibly draining and he was looking forward to getting on with his life.
0: Four people have been arrested following an armed fight at a public bus stop in the Darwin suburb of Nightcliff on Monday. NT police allege up to 30 people exited a bus before a fight broke out involving poles, rocks and axes near the intersection of Progress Drive and Phoenix Street. A 30-year-old Wadair man remains in a critical condition following the fight, with skull and orbital fractures, facial lacerations and injuries to both legs. A 17-year-old girl and three men aged 21, 29 and 43, all from Wadair, have been arrested. And former High Court Justice William Gummo has died. He served on the court from 1995 to 2012, ruling on major cases, including the challenge to the Malaysia solution in 2011, the 1996 WIC native title ruling, and the Lang free speech case. You're now up to date with the latest from ABC News.
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5: Alert with Sarah Ward coming up. So we're going to be having a look at a series that has been excellent. It's a spy series called Slow Horses. Gary Oldman, honestly, just ripping up the screen with his brilliance. Then this movie franchise that's been around for decades, Resident Evil. Now, as you probably know, I don't watch horror because I just get too involved in what I'm watching and all of a sudden it's real to me. So I don't put myself through it. But I know that Sarah loves horror. So we're going to talk about this latest offering of Resident Evil. And there is a movie, animated and real life, called Coyote versus Acme, which is basically a law story. A story about the fact that Acme products don't work and Coyote wants to sue them. So, sounds bizarre, but is it any good? Sarah Ward will be able to give you the lowdown on that. A little bit later tonight, of course, we will also be doing Songs You Love, which should be a lot of fun, talking about the musical coming to Brisbane. But I know a lot of people travel for the big musicals that do come to the southeast corner. So, pardon me, this one, the Neil Diamond musical, a musical about his life. It's on in Melbourne at the moment, coming here next year. And we'll also talk about dugongs and why their populations have been cut in half in less than 20 years.
6: Immigration has shaped modern Australia, but as the country grows, debates around migration and multiculturalism are intensifying. 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And just what is our national identity? It's a big discussion about the kind of country we want to be.
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0: Clanger. Whatever you do, do it now and send it via 0467 922 612. This is Spoiler Alert, a weekly look at what's on the big screen and the small screen. Sarah Ward, good evening.
1: Hello.
0: Of course, Sarah, my movie and TV critic and a genius on this front in her own right. Now, Sarah, Slow Horses, which has done all right at the Emmys over the years. We talked about that on Monday.
1: It has indeed, and on earlier in the week, did pick up an Emmy for direction, because this is an incredibly well-directed series in the way that it looks, in the way that it has kind of space and time for its characters, in its timing. It's just so incredibly well done. And a series that only started in 2022, and we're up to season 6. And that is an achievement. It's not something that you often see, you know, shows putting out new seasons year in, year out. In the first year of Slow Horses, we got 2 seasons in 1 year, but so committed to that regular drop. You think of something like Stranger Things, where we're getting, you know, multiple year gap between seasons. It is so good when something is fantastic, and also we're getting to see it so often.
0: Now, other than Get Smart, of course, would this be the best spy series ever on TV?
1: Look, I think so. There's another spy series that I think we talked about earlier in the year called The Agency, which is it's got Michael Fassbender. It's very serious. It's not comedic at all in the way that this can be, and it's also excellent. But I think Slow Horses has that just perfect mix of, you know, the spy action, the covert thrills, all of that is spot on. It works. But it is also frequently incredibly funny. It's not afraid to have some pretty lowbrow humor in it. You know, Jackson Lamb is a character whose bodily functions cause a few laughs. And Gary Oldman is having a lot of fun in this role. But again, all of the spy elements work, and the premise is so great. These are the spies, you know, at MI5 that don't cut it, according to the top brass, but they know too much. They can't just be bundled out unless they really want to go. So they're in Slough House, you know, supposed to basically be twiddling their thumbs and doing not much. But of course, we've had 6 seasons of this now, and stuff always pops up that involves, you know, Gary Oldman's Jackson Lamb, and, you know, he's the rest of his group, who a lot of them still want to be good spies again. Some of them are happy not doing a lot, but this time around, somebody is going after Slough House operatives from the past. Once they start to put that together, it means, is the current crew in danger? Does the park, as their head office, do they even care? And so then you have all of your favourite characters led not only by Gary Oldman, but someone who might end up being James Bond, Jack Loudon, you know, his River Cartwright, trying to work out how do they survive this thing.
0: Let's hear a little bit of an exchange between Gary Oldman's character and the head woman whose name I cannot remember.
1: Kristen Scott Thomas.
0: That's it, Kristen Scott Thomas. And basically he's in her front garden.
2: What are you doing?
3: What are you doing in my garden? And you say, no, this is my garden. And we improvise from there.
2: What do you want?
3: Do you know anything about why my slow horses keep turning up dead?
2: Just a coincidence.
3: Coincidence, yeah, but it's pretty hard to lock yourself in a shipping container. You didn't piss anyone off other than me recently.
2: Oh, shut up. You can leave the way you came.
3: It's all right to come through the house?
2: No.
3: Well, I came in through the house.
0: He's so good. Yeah, but I came in through the house.
1: He's so good. His comic timing and the banter in this, you know, pretty much every scene where you've got Gary Oldman talking to somebody, you're getting that. He's very antagonistic, but of course he does care about the operatives in his charge. But every conversation is just comic gold and the type of thing. He keeps getting nominated for awards. He isn't winning them, but it is such a wonderful performance from him. But great stuff all round from everyone in this.
0: And a couple of Australian connections, Sarah.
1: Indeed. So Christopher Chong, who we're only talking about

0: last month because he was in the new version of My Brilliant Career and fantastic in that. But he is Roddy in this, you know, the very obnoxious, you know, kind of stereotypical tech geek, except there's nothing stereotypical about any of these characters. I did talk to Christopher Chung last year about playing Roddy because season 5 was very Roddy focused. He had a girlfriend and everyone thought it was a bit too good to be true, and maybe it was. And he just talked about the way that you have to take Roddy seriously and you have to, you know, love playing him and how it is such a unique character to play. But we have Hugo Weaving back this time as well. He's popped up before. You know, he plays somebody with a pretty strong connection to one of the regular characters. And, you know, always good to see him. He's a bit everywhere at the moment. We've got two Australian shows, Dalliance and The Airport Chaplain, that came out only a couple of weeks ago. And now you can watch him in Slow Horses. So great time to be a Hugo Weaving fan.
1: All right, let's move to a horror movie. I will have no opinion on this because I just don't watch them, as we know. But Resident Evil has been around for a long time. Is this new addition worth it? A worthy addition to the stable?
0: It absolutely is. And apologies to do a horror movie. We are what, 6 or so weeks out from Halloween. I do hate to say we will probably talk about a few more between now and then, but we do have the latest film, the latest reboot for Resident Evil. So it was back in 2002 that there was the first Resident Evil movie. It had, I think, 5 sequels of very decreasing quality. And then they tried to reboot it back in 2021 with Resident Evil Welcome to Raccoon City, which, you know, wasn't bad. It was better than some of the other sequels, which again, were getting pretty dire. The big draw card for this one is it's the latest film from filmmaker Zach Cregger, who gave us Weapons last year, you know, the horror movie that won an acting Oscar, was just a sensation. Before that, he did also a really excellent movie called Barbarian as well.
1: Barbarian was hard to watch, can I just say, for somebody who doesn't watch horror. Horrific.
0: They are. And what I really loved about those two films is the film that you get when you watch it isn't what you think you're getting going in. He's somebody else that I interviewed last year about Weapons, and he didn't agree with me. He doesn't think that that's the case. But watching those two films, I definitely, they take you on such a journey that, you know, even halfway through, you have no idea how they're going to end. What he's done that's really great with Resident Evil, which is, you know, these aren't his only 3 films, but his last 3 films, he's 3 for 3, is we follow a character, a courier, who he has to deliver something to Raccoon City. But of course, that journey isn't going to go well, and things in Raccoon City aren't going to be great because there, you know, are these monsters roaming about, and he's got to survive them. But the way that the film works is it makes you feel as though you're playing the game, but not in that really annoying way that video game adaptations can, where you're getting, you know, almost shot by shot recreations of what it feels like when you're playing. It's much more subtle than that, and it's built in even to the storytelling and character decisions, in that the guy that we're spending all of our time with here, Brian, who's played by Austin Abrams, who was also really great in Weapons, you know, he's making the kind of decisions that if you were playing a game, you would. He's looking at the type of things like, there's a ladder, what am I going to do with that ladder? Of course, he's going to do the wrong thing with it. Or he's working through things, he's got to shoot a padlock off something and that doesn't work. But maybe down the track, you know, he's going to learn that that works in. So it's doing this really cleverly, but also you're seeing from him, he's playing kind of, you know, he's the version of someone playing this, even though he's a character living it. But what happens when you don't get everything right? It's so subtly done, but so well done. Even if you don't regularly play video games or play games like this, I've never played a Resident Evil game in my life, but it is clearly made by somebody who very much cares about kind of that authenticity, that experience, and, you know, these games. It is a standout film on its own right, whether or not it was Resident Evil, but it is really excellent. I will say it's incredibly gory, so if you don't like horror, and especially if you don't like gore, this isn't for you. You don't need to have seen any of the others, because it is absolutely picking up again and, you know, not paying any attention to them whatsoever. But if this starts a new Resident Evil franchise with more of Zach Cregger involved, I'm all for it, because this is the best of the bunch so far, and you don't often get to say that with long

0: running horror franchises, especially ones we've got this trend of they come back and they're the movie that's got the same name as the first one. We've had two Halloweens called Halloween. Scream did it. I Know What You Did Last Summer did it. It happens all the time. And generally, they're not as good. This time, though, as I said, Resident Evil, this is the best movie of the bunch, especially if you love horror.
1: Alrighty, this is as much as I could grab from the trailer because the rest of it's just spooky.
2: Hello? There's an emergency here. I was wondering if I could use your phone.
3: Hi, Henry Michelle. Leave a message.
4: Hey, baby, I'm really sorry that we got disconnected earlier. Some things have happened, and I can't get a hold of police.
1: Yeah. Look, I always think that if you're driving somewhere and it's snowing and you can't see and somebody runs out in front of you, just pretend it didn't happen. That's how horror movies start. It's how they always start.
0: Well, in Brisbane, that's never going to be a problem.
1: Exactly. That's why I don't feel bad saying it.
0: But, you know, you are in this situation in this film, and look, things only get worse from there. But this is also done in such a tense way that, you know, this ticks every box that you could possibly want it to. And, you know, we've been getting a lot of video game adaptations from things like the two animated Super Mario movies to The Last of Us on the small screen to those really excellent Japanese film earlier this year called Exit 8. And this is, you know, definitely a film that sets the standard for them. We want more like this, less that feel like they're nodding and winking and going, hey, there's Yoshi. Look at the bright, pretty colours. Even though, obviously, Mario movies and this worlds apart, but this is really, really excellent.
1: All right. Well, Sarah Ward is my resident movie and TV critic and expert. This is Spoiler Alert, where we give you a little bit of a look in as to what's coming up on the big and small screen. And I imagine you couldn't get anything more different from Resident Evil horror movie to Coyote versus Acme. Basically, Roadrunner Coyote up against the Acme Company.
0: But we've got a Looney Tunes movie back on the big screen, which doesn't happen that often anymore. We've actually had a few this decade. There was a movie just a couple of years back called The Day the Earth Blew Up, but it wasn't particularly good. It was very Daffy Duck and Porky Pig focused. And before that, we had a Space Jam sequel, which also wasn't great. But Coyote vs. Acme is also very excellent. So this is a movie that we're also really lucky to even be able to see because it was made, it was completed, and then when it was announced that it was completed back towards the end of 2023, Warner Brothers said, and no one's ever going to see it. We're not releasing it. We're going to write it off for tax. That studio was going through that a bit. It did the same to a Batgirl film, a live action one that nobody's ever seen, and to an animated Scooby-Doo movie, which nobody's ever seen. But there was such a backlash to the idea of a Looney Tunes movie with these iconic characters, you know, this combination of live action and animation, a movie that stars somebody like Will Forte, never seen the light of day, and thankfully it has made it out there. The premise is great, and it goes back decades. There was a New Yorker article about this idea, and before that, unrelated, there was another series of articles as well, because it is such a great premise. Wile E. Coyote buys so much Acme merchandise all on his quest to get the Roadrunner, and it always backfires. So here he's taking matters to the courts, and he enlists a lawyer who is pretty used to trying to get money out of Acme, but usually is just happy to settle. Send in the complaint, get the minimum amount of money, that's it. Wile E. Coyote will not accept that. He very much wants his time in court, and he wants compensation for years, decades of products that he's bought. And so you get what is a very, very funny movie, but also a pretty scathing one in terms of a big anti-big corporation sentiment, and has a lot of heart to it as well. And so many Looney Tunes characters, all very funny, very smartly deployed. Yeah, this is such a great reminder of what Looney Tunes can do at its

0: Here's a little bit of Coyote versus Acme, keeping in mind that Wile E. Coyote, as far as I remember, can't talk.
1: You're looking at the guy who is taking on the biggest corporation in the world.
2: They're suing us for every Acme product.
3: Acme denies all charges. That is for you. All I gotta do is walk out the store right now.
2: Please don't.
3: This is not funny. I thought cartoons are supposed to be funny.
0: There we go. Is it a kids' movie?
4: Look, I think that it works for everybody, but it is more for adults. There's enough of the animation and enough of the story to go along with that, and it's very funny, including a lot of visual humor, that I think it works. But adults, especially if you grew up watching Looney Tunes, are probably going to appreciate that more. And the live-action cast, I mentioned Will Forte. He's kind of doing the thing Will Forte does on screen, but he's very good at it. John Cena, we heard there, popping up as the Acme Corporation's lawyer who, you know, his company's not doing anything wrong. He's very certain. We're getting some nice performances from these cast members who are absolutely on that right register that you need to be if you're being in a live-action animation Looney Tunes movie. It's really right up there. We get a decent amount of films that try and mix the two, but this will get you thinking of what is the still the pinnacle of live action meets animation, Who Framed Roger Rabbit, which, you know, 4 decades later, I don't think anyone's been able to top it, but this one is right up there.
0: And moving to another animated film, Shaun the Sheep, The Beast of Mossy Bottom. Just putting out there that there is a great trailer for this, but it's basically music and narration, so, yeah.
4: It is indeed. I mean, it's school holidays, which is why we're getting a lot of animated movies. But the Shaun the Sheep movies are something that works for everybody. Don't need kids to go along, because at the heart of them, the reason that there's no dialogue in a trailer to play is because they are dialogue-free. They're not silent. We have music. We have noises, you know, kind of that come out of the characters, both human and animal. But we are very much harking back, you know, almost to the silent age in that visual storytelling. So we've had a couple of Shaun the Sheep movies, one in 2015, then Farmageddon in 2019. So it has been a bit of a gap this time around. But it's almost Halloween in the storyline. The farmer, one, wants to go to a Halloween dance and starts getting a bit worried that his hair's thinning. At the same time, he accidentally massacres the flock of sheep's secret pumpkin patch. So Shaun decides that he's going to kind of turn mad scientist in a way, whip up a concoction, a potion, to grow his pumpkins very quickly. He uses what's meant to be a hair product to help the farmer, but then the farmer stumbles into that, and so you end up with this very, very incredibly hairy, you know, almost kind of yeti-like creature wandering around town, scaring everybody, and the sheep trying to save the day. It's a really funny premise, and it's done very, very well in the way that you expect from, you know, one of the companies that's been doing animation so well for a while now, Aardman. Shaun the Sheep, the whole thing actually started thanks to Wallace and Gromit, thanks to Shaun the Sheep popping up in A Close Shave, which was 31 years ago now.
0: Gosh.
4: But these movies, you know, everything Shaun the Sheep, we've had the TV series, and that's probably been a bit more geared towards children. But I will 100% completely stress that the movies are for everyone. Just so funny, so thinking in terms of visual comedy, even, you know, back to Charlie Chaplin, Buster Keaton, that kind of smarts in the way that the gags play out. Just, you know, nice, good, all ages, clever visual comedy. They're such a delight. Please, please, please make more of them.
0: All righty. Well, there are 4 very different options tonight. Slow Horses, the TV series or streaming series, Resident Evil, Coyote versus Acme, and Shaun the Sheep, The Beast of Mossy Bottom. Thank you so much, Sarah.
4: Thank you. I will just say there's another movie in cinemas at the moment also about a courier transporting something medical related. It's not particularly good, but I'm just going to mention it. It's called Runner. It was made here in Brisbane. And if you've ever wanted to hear the words Clem 7 come out of

0: Hollywood, an American-made movie starring Owen Wilson and Alan Ritchson. This is where you can see it. Movie's terrible, but anyway, if you want to watch a movie about a medical career not having a good time, that's actually good. Resident Evil's the one.
1: Okay. Thank you so much, Sarah.
0: Thank you.
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1: Tonight's banger or clanger is by Wolf Mother, a bit of Aussie rock from the early 2000s. Now, normally, a song that's anywhere near only 20 years old is way too new for the evening's audience, and you clanger it. Did you do that tonight with Joker and the Thief, or does it live to be played another day? Let's find out. Now, as you know, if you clanger it, I drop a bomb on this song at some point during it, and we never hear it again on the evening show. If you bang at it, we just play it whenever it comes up. So here we go.
5: ABC Brisbane.

is a particularly divisive song, but it was a banger tonight. And huge banger. It was probably about 65 to 35% the voting tonight. Clancy at Four Mile Creek saying, not only is it a big clanger, it's scaring the horses. Jeff says, clanger, what crap? But the other comments, they love Wolf Mother. And yay, Brisbane ain't so square today, says Robert Thornlands. So, yeah, it is one of those songs. I did wonder whether it would get clangered. I thought it might, but I think enough people born in the 90s who were teenagers in the 2000s who particularly love that song. And others, of course, as well. Coming up, he's written several singles that have soundtracked your pub visits, karaoke nights, New Year's, and your trip to the Lions.

0: Good, indeed. We all do it. No matter where we are, we hear that song. You've got to join in the backing. But do you know the story of the kid from Brooklyn behind it all? Where to catch Neil Diamond the musical next.
1: We're on the hunt for the best suburb in Greater Brisbane. 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
0: And Little Brother Trucker on SMS, just about the Wolf Mother song, says, I saw Wolf Mother in concert as the support band for Kiss. Never thought they would be as good as they were. They were much better than Kiss. After the concert, Andrew Stockdale, lead singer, joined the crowd to watch the main show. He ended up next to me in the moshy. We had a bit of a chinwag. He was completely fascinated with my life. A great night. And Karen says, banger, I was once on a flight from LAX with the lead singer. He had such big curly hair.
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0: When you're born with a surname such as Diamond, there'd be an underlying pressure to sparkle like one. But one kid from Brooklyn with immigrant parents hailing from Poland and Ukraine certainly lived up to it. You know his voice, you've sung along with it countless times.

0: Well, you can catch the life story of Neil Diamond at QPAC in March next year. Liam McElwain is the resident director of A Beautiful Noise, the Neil Diamond musical. Liam, hello.
1: Hi, Kelly. How are you doing?
0: This must be so much fun to be directing a show about Neil Diamond, one of the world's most loved entertainers.
1: Yeah, it's been a real blast, actually. The show's currently running down in Melbourne. And I have to say, I had an awareness of, you know, the type of fan base Neil had in Australia, but they are very enthusiastic. So we've had amazing responses down here. So we're really excited the show is coming up to Brizzy next year.
0: Yeah, well, Hot August Night, of course, was what, the third longest time spent on the charts, the album charts. Mm-hmm. In Australia, so deep, deep love. I think all of us, if it wasn't you playing it, it was your parents playing it to you over and over again.
1: Certainly. Yeah, I feel like that. I mean, I was born in the early 80s, so it was my parents that played it a lot growing up. And yeah, you're right. I mean, that album had a huge impact, especially in Australia. I think I heard at one point that something like one in three households had a copy of that record.
0: Mm.
1: So it's pretty extraordinary.
0: Yep. And those households looked at the other households in disgust, wondering what their problem was, quite frankly. And of course, here in Brisbane, every time Charlie Cameron from the Lions kicks a goal, we hear Neil Diamond. So there's indoctrination on the footy field as well now.
1: Yeah. And actually, you know, we did this amazing thing last week where a bunch of our cast went out to sing at the MCG, to sing Sweet Caroline, when the NFL were playing there, and in front of a crowd of 100,000 people. It was pretty phenomenal to hear 100,000 people going, bop, bop, bop.
0: Yeah. So good.
1: Yeah. That's it. And I hasten to add, that happens in the theatre every night too. People sing along.
0: Oh, yeah. Fantastic. Now, this musical, A Beautiful Noise, the Neil Diamond musical, written in collaboration with Neil himself. What do you think it was that he wanted to actually showcase his life on stage?
1: Well, it's a really interesting story, actually, because as well as Neil being involved in the creation of the show, one of our original producers, Bob Gaudio, is one of the original Four Seasons. So he was involved in the creation of the show Jersey Boys. And Neil actually went to see that musical on Broadway. And the story goes that at the end of the show, he turned to Bob and said, could I have one of those? And so that's where the seed of the idea, why not, easy. And so that's where the idea of a show about, you know, using Neil's catalogue to tell his story first came about. And then, of course, it takes years and years and years and workshopping and rewrites till we get to a point where the show is ready to premiere. And it opened on Broadway in 2022.
0: Wow.
1: And it's had a North American tour, which was really successful. And the next place that the show has come is Australia, which is actually pretty rare for a show to get to Australia so early in its lifespan. But it just speaks to the fact that there's such demand for it here.
0: Liam, with the show itself, as director, what did you learn about Neil Diamond through the musical?
1: Certainly what I learned a lot more about Neil, his life and his catalogue of music. But, you know, one of the reasons I think the show succeeds is that a lot of Neil's work, like a lot of singer-songwriters of that era, I'm thinking, you know, Carol King and Billy Joel, it's heavily autobiographical. Yep. So using their songs to tell their own story, it actually works really very well. And it makes you hear and experience these songs, especially when you listen to the lyrics in a different and new way.
0: Neil did state that this musical unravels some of those joyful and painful parts of his life, that it's been pretty therapeutic for him as well, which is really nice. Sometimes you go to movies or shows and the person hasn't really been involved and you do feel a bit, there's a little bit of guilt involved. You still watch it, but, you know. So it's nice to know. It's actually nice to know that this has his approval, his tick, and that it does get into some of those things from his life and being given his first guitar when he was 16 and all those sorts of things.

0: Yeah. And, you know, one thing that Neil said early on in the development process was that he wanted it to be his full story and a warts and all story in a way. He didn't want it to be glossed over. So as well as talking about his triumphs, it also does lean into some of the bigger challenges in his life.
1: Yeah. So who's in the show? Who are you directing?
0: Well, okay, this is where I'm going to have to pause. It's a bit of a tricky for me to answer this question right now because we're still finalising casting of Neil then.
1: Mm-hmm.
0: But what I can do, because in the show Neil is played by two separate actors.
1: Yep.
0: But maybe I can definitely throw some other names at you that
1: Please
0: I think that
1: do.
0: We can splash out into the universe. Yeah.
1: Yep.
0: So we have a really, really fantastic company. You know, we're so lucky to have the cast that we do. We've got Terence Crawford, who's playing Neil now, the older version of Neil, who's looking back on his career. We also have Ashley Rubinack, Hannah Fredrickson, a Brisbane girl herself, Alana Tranter, who plays Jay, Neil's first wife. It's a really stellar company, so I'm excited for them to get up to Brisbane.
1: Now, do we get to hear all of Neil's really big hits?
0: Oh, certainly. There's something like, I can't think of the exact number, but over 30 of his, you know, most popular songs. And there's a couple of medleys too, so we managed to cram in some extra ones because that's the thing is there are so many great songs that he wrote. He's so prolific, something like 40 albums. It's extraordinary to think about that.
1: Yep.
0: You know, there's such a huge catalogue of music, so we draw on a lot of that.
1: Do you have a favourite in the show?
0: Oh, my gosh, I feel like I need to be diplomatic, but look, my favourite seems to change a lot, but I love Crunchy Granola Sweet and Holy Holy. They're my favourites at the moment. That might change by the time we get up to Brisbane.
1: That's fair enough too. Depends on the mood you're in, what's happened on that day, all those things.
0: Yeah,
1: well,
0: certainly.
1: I think it's going to be magnificent. You can catch A Beautiful Noise, the Neil Diamond musical, at QPAC's Lyric Theatre from the 20th of March next year. But tickets, make sure you get in early. Liam McElwain, resident director of the show, thank you.
0: Thank you so much. Thanks for making the time and lovely to chat.
1: And Liam McElwain there, A Beautiful Noise, the Neil Diamond musical, QPAC's Lyric Theatre from the 20th of March. Here's Crunchy Granola Sweet from Hot August Night.

0: Not bad. Hot August night. Little Brother Trucker texting in 0467922612 saying, Kel, we were that other household that didn't have Hot August Night. My father tried to drown out Neil Diamond's Hot August Night next door with Meatloaf's Bat Out of Hell. Why not both?
1: This is Kelly Higgins Devine, 612 ABC Brisbane.
0: Look, even if you surf regularly, you might sometimes find yourself fatigued while you're paddling out, or you may stumble as you try to pop up on the board. Cooper Walters has built a career on helping surfers build the strength, mobility and fitness they need to catch more waves, surf longer and feel their best in and out of the water. He told ABC's Sarah Howells about the moment he realised this was the career for him.
2: Good story. I was skateboarding, sponsored, been a big passion of mine. I mean, I've been surfing all my life, but it was when an injury happened. 2 years I couldn't surf, couldn't skate properly. It was one of the most frustrating times of my life. And, you know, all I wanted to do was get out in the water. You know, it was a big passion of mine, be able to skate. But it was like, oh my God, I'm way too young to not have a body that can keep up. And so that's why I got into fitness. And I was like, man, I just started to fall in love with surfing more and more, and it was a lot nicer to fall in water than this on concrete. So made that transition, and just wanted to have a body that can actually keep up with what I want to do in life, and I think that speaks to a lot of people as well.
3: Yeah, I mean, for someone who surfs regularly but doesn't train, how much difference can getting fitter actually make to their surfing and their performance?
2: Huge, huge. So especially if you're someone who's getting into surfing later in life, there's a lot of muscles that don't quite get used in everyday life, and you're probably noticing that you get tired after, you know, 30, 45 minutes. The pop-up's a bit slow. We're just not catching waves. And I say it time and time again. This is why a lot of people come to me. It's like, I got the surfing bug. I love it, but I just can't do it. And I just don't have the body that can keep up. And, you know, I see other people getting double, triple the amount of waves I can, but I'm just too tired. And a lot of time they're either wasting their time out in the water or wasting surf trips, and it can be pretty frustrating.
3: If you spend a lot of time surfing, can that be enough to get you surf fit, or should you be doing this other stuff outside of the water?
2: Yeah, absolutely. So the best thing to get fit for surfing is surfing, right? But you've got to think about the other areas of it. So a lot of surfers come to me because they've had niggly injuries. Think about how many paddles we're doing, thousands and thousands of paddles, right? So you get a lot of wear and tear. Well, we want a body that can actually withstand that. So you got the big three, your shoulders, your back, and your knee, and make sure you want to bulletproof all of those areas before getting down the water. But then also, just being able to have that performance side of things. A lot of people are training in the gym, and the industry is so full of just aesthetics focused training where it's like big biceps, big glutes, and it's like, well, that doesn't actually help me out in the water at all. And I know some people are very, very gym fit, but they're definitely not surf fit, and they're still struggling out in the water. So we want to adapt that training so we can, you know, just make the most out of it and keep on surfing for years to come.
3: Now, we mentioned the pop-up. Let's talk about that. What are the biggest physical reasons that people struggle to get to their feet underneath them quickly?
2: Yeah, so I call it the big three for the pop-up. So you got your mobility, you got your strength, and you got your technique. Most people, especially if we're getting surfing a little bit older in life and you're sitting on a desk all day, your hips just get really, really tight, and you really struggle to get that foot all the way up to where it needs to be. So that's the first place that I like to start. Usually with all my clients, we do an initial assessment to see, okay, what's actually the limitations here? All right, yeah, it's the hip mobility, or maybe it's the lower back mobility stopping that leg from coming through. But sometimes it's just upper body strength and stability. A lot of the time with female surfers as well, they're just not used to training that upper body as much, or they just don't have that strength. So being able to have that strength

0: strength and stability can make a big difference to your puff up.
1: Paddling. Now, paddling can also be pretty exhausting. What are the muscles and the fitness areas that surfers should be working on if they want to catch more waves?
0: Yeah, absolutely. So there's two things that we want to be focusing on. Very first thing, the lats. They're the powerhouse of the paddle of paddling, and we want to make sure we have nice, strong lats. Now, the second one is actually more commonly neglected, and you want to think about your paddle posture. Whenever you see a beginner on the board, do they have that natural banana arch through their spine? Usually not. They're quite flat on the board, and it means we can't properly use those lats. It means we're having to use the upper traps, smaller muscles in our back, and it's why they fatigue very quickly. So one, we want to have that mobility to be able to access that position, but also have that strength to be able to maintain that position. That way we also reduce wear and tear on the shoulder, as I was talking about before, and have that strength, and that's going to really help with endurance and your paddle power to get onto the waves.
1: I think a lot of people think of surf fitness and they think, oh yeah, that's for the professional guys and girls. But how important is this for recreational surfers?
0: Absolutely, especially if you're getting into surfing later in life. This is most of the people I work with, most of my clients, they just love surfing and they want to have a body that can do it, but they just can't get out of the water as much as they like, whether they're only surfing on the weekends because they've got family, got kids, or sometimes they can only surf on surf trips. And so they really want to make the most of that. But if they're just relying on surfing, well, they don't really get that chance to build up that stamina to be able to make the most out of that trip.
1: All right. So if someone's listening and they want one thing to do today, what's one exercise that you just wish every surfer was doing?
0: If you're going to do one exercise, and I can only recommend one, it would definitely be pull-ups, at least finding a regression to that, whether it be assisted pull-ups or just trying to build up that lat strength and endurance. That's going to be where I'd start. I mean, that's only one, so.
2: It's Cooper Walters there with the ABC Sunshine Coast's Sarah Howells. Cooper, a.k.a. the Surf Fitness Guy, you can find him on social media. It's 4 minutes to 9:00.

Sunny Boys, alone with you on 612 ABC Brisbane and the ABC across Queensland. If you've spotted some chubby foragers eating away at seagrass beds across Queensland's coastline, well, they might be getting harder to spot. We'll tell you why after the 9 o'clock news and, of course, songs you love. If you have a song you would love to hear, tell me about it now, 0467 922 612 to text me.

0: ABC News, hello, I'm Satya Weinstein. Home Affairs Minister Tony Burke has leaked his migration decisions around international students to the housing crisis. The government today unveiled plans to bring down net overseas migration, which includes preventing international students from bringing their family members to Australia with them. There's exceptions for students from the Pacific and Asian countries. Mr. Burke has told 7:30 it will help free up more housing.
1: One of the changes that we've made today is not to change the number of students, but to change whether they can bring family members with them. Think about this. If someone comes as a single, they can stay in student housing. If someone comes with their whole family, then they're out in the general housing market where we already have extraordinary shortfalls.
0: Iran's exiled former Crown Prince has accepted an invitation from the coalition to visit Australia as debate grows over what role he could play in Iran's future. Kaveh Akbari reports.
2: Reza Pahlavi joined the virtual meeting today with 10 coalition MPs and senators, including opposition leader Angus Taylor. The son of Iran's last Shah has lived outside the country since 1978 and has increasingly positioned himself as a transitional figure if the Islamic Republic was to fall. He told the ABC he does not want to become Iran's long-term leader, describing himself instead as a bridge to democratic elections. But his standing remains contested, with some Iranians questioning his legitimacy and others warning that a post-regime power vacuum could risk replacing one authoritarian system with another. The coalition says the meeting was not an endorsement and is part of wider engagement with Iran's opposition.
0: Palestinians in Gaza are scouring the rubble of a building that collapsed in the war-ravaged territory, killing at least 21 people, including 12 children. The six-story building had been left tilting dangerously to one side after an Israeli bomb destroyed it more than a year ago. Rescuers from Gaza's Civil Defense Agency were forced to use their bare hands to commence the search. Local Mohammed Al-Madun says people living in the damaged building had nowhere else to go.
3: If these people could find a tent, a piece of land to shelter on, or even just an empty plot of ground, they wouldn't be forced to live in these dangerous, dilapidated structures that could collapse at any moment. Their homes were originally located along the yellow line, designated by the Israeli military, and most of them were struck by attacks.
0: The European Commission is proposing banning children under the age of 13 from social media. The European Commission President, Ursula von der Leyen, has unveiled the EU Kids Act, which aims to increase protection for children online and regulate social media platforms. Under the planned legislation, addictive social media features such as infinite scroll would be banned, while teens aged 13 and 15 would be restricted from accessing social apps. Ms. von der Leyen says young people in Europe spend between 4 to 6 hours on average per day in front of screens.
4: 92% of Europeans say we should strengthen the protection of children and young people online. And around 70% are concerned about cyberbullying, harassment and grooming.
0: Police in southwestern Nigeria say at least 48 people have died after consuming a drink suspected of containing methanol. Authorities in Ondo State say 15 people have been arrested in connection with the incident, one of whom is assisting police with their investigations. Local officials say more than 100 other people have fallen ill after consuming the drink over recent days. The Queensland government says it's been vindicated after global sporting authorities greenlit Rockhampton to host the 2032

0: to Olympic rowing events. Hannah Moon has more.
1: The initial choice of Central Queensland's Fitzroy River sparked intense scrutiny over strong currents, the course length and potential crocodile dangers. Premier David Crisafulli has today confirmed World Rowing and Paddle Worldwide have signed off on the proposed course based on an independent technical assessment. He says the Fitzroy has passed with flying colours and Rockhampton's Olympic and Paralympic regatta is signed, sealed and delivered. The ruling means that detailed planning and design of the flat water course can now move forward.
0: Hannah Moon with that report. And Sydney will be without veteran Harry Cunningham tomorrow night for their home AFL preliminary final against the Fremantle Dockers. Cunningham suffered a calf strain at training this week and will join injured captain Callum Mills and forward Joel Armitage on the sidelines. Defender Lewis Melican comes in for Mills, while Justin McInerney will play his first game since round 13 after recovering from a significant hamstring injury. Fremantle are unchanged. You're now up to date with ABC News. Get more news at any time. 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
3: Have you ever spotted a dugong? Maybe chomping away at some seagrass bed along Queensland's coastline? The beautiful, gentle dugong. But sightings of the beautiful creature could become harder as some populations have been cut by half in less than 20 years. We're going to talk about that shortly. And as well, we have songs you love coming up shortly. So if you have a, I keep saying shortly, don't I? It's soon, trust me. 0467 922 612 to text in your request or do it the quick way. Get it to Lauren tonight, 1300 222 612. Give her a call and tell her what you would like to hear. You're with Kelly Higgins Devine. Look, I think I'm going to kick off this hour with a bit of Elvis. Why not? Take you back to one of the classics.

0: Elvis kicking off this hour on 612 ABC Brisbane and the ABC across Queensland. I'm Kelly Higgins-Devine and it's 8 minutes past nine. Have you ever seen a dugong up close and then maybe wondered how sailors mistook the creature for a slender-figured mermaid centuries ago? I suppose the poor beggars, they've probably been at sea for years, hadn't landed anywhere in a while or maybe weren't given shore leave. Like, that's a woman, it's a woman. Well, your ability to spot the lovable sea cow might get much harder as researchers have revealed a 50% decline in numbers in one of their favourite hotspots, the Gulf of Carpentaria. The rapid loss has prompted Indigenous community leaders, scientists and fishermen to call for urgent funding from all levels of government to investigate further. Rachel Groom is a marine scientist from Charles Darwin University and a key researcher involved in the aerial study, also a woman who's sipped champagne with rapper Coolio. Rachel, hello.
1: Hi, how are you doing?
0: Good. You're a multitude, as we discovered on the internet.
1: Before we get to the internet,
0: yeah, that's right. Nothing is ever forgotten. Nothing is ever lost. Well done you on the champers with Coolio.
1: Yes, thank you.
0: You're welcome. Okay, let's talk about this dugong population. How much has it changed over the past 20 years in the Gulf of Carpentaria?
1: We've only really got two data points to work with. So back in 2007, a Gulf-wide aerial survey was conducted, which is basically a small plane with a bunch of observers in there, four observers, and you're searching along the coastline, counting all the dugong, counting everything you can see, actually. And then we did the follow-up study 18 years later, which was just at the end of last year. And, during that time, we've detected that there's a big drop in the numbers. And I guess what that has done is it's provided a lot more questions than answers as to what is going on with the population. And we really just have a bit of a signal that something's not quite right, but we don't have a lot of answers.
0: Do dugongs normally stay in the same area?
1: They tend to migrate and move where there is good habitat. Mm-hmm. If there has been, particularly poor weather, you guys have experienced that along the Queensland coast in the past too with, big cyclones or flooding events, the dugongs will move to find seagrass in other areas. And the ones that don't move tend to, they can get quite sick and they can starve and they can eventually die if they don't have enough food.
0: Where were these biggest changes recorded in the Gulf? Were they in particular areas?
1: Yeah, so we did survey the whole Gulf, but the biggest difference we really found was in the Queensland side of the population. And, we collect raw counts, but then we transfer those raw counts into a population abundance estimate. And, it's sort of in the order of what was about 6,000 animals for an estimate in 2007 was down to around about 1,000. So quite a big change, and the distribution was quite different too. So when we look at the map of where the sightings were, we can see that most of the sightings are in the NT side of the Gulf, which is not what we found in 2007 and even back in 1997.
0: Are there remains of dugongs washing up on beaches anywhere? Is there any sign that something might be wrong other than the fact that they've disappeared?
1: Yeah, I mean, there's a couple of scales operating there, I think. That's a significant change in 18 years. And what we're seeing more recently within the last month is that there's been about 11 reports of dugongs washing up dead in the Gulf of Carpentaria. So the rangers have reported that and, they're finding the animals, but they're not getting back there in time to, do a proper necropsy to understand, what the cause of death is.
0: What are some of the possible contributing factors to what's going on?
1: Yeah, well, I guess some of the other animals that have washed up, we've had a couple of reports of green turtles washing up and people are reporting that they have black fat, which is usually one of the first signs of starvation where they start metabolising their fat reserves. So we're getting some early indications of animals that are usually relying on seagrass habitat inshore that they're not getting enough feeding habitat. It's not available.
0: And was that able to be seen as well from the aerial study?
1: No, we really can only just detect change and distribution. So it's just the count and the distribution. We don't really get any other clues as to what might be going on. But what we have been doing the last, probably the last 5 years, we've been working with ranger groups across Queensland and the Northern Territory to build capacity and seagrass monitoring in their sea country. And the rangers have got some pretty comprehensive surveys now, and what they found last year and the year before is that there has been some significant seagrass declines in the areas that they've been monitoring. So that's one, I guess, key line of evidence that we're probably interested to follow up.
0: What could be the reasons for that? Are we talking heat, herbicides, something else?
1: Well, the last couple of years in the Gulf, we've had some extensive wet seasons and some pretty serious cyclone activity as well. We had Cyclone Megan come through and, there was extensive flooding as a result of that cyclone period. I think some of the communities in the Queensland Gulf were pretty much landlocked until about March, April, I think, this year. So all of that flood water ends up going out into the Gulf at some point. And so you end up with a lot of fresh water flows, but you also end up with a lot more sediment in that coastal environment. And what we've also found is that, you know, people were telling us along the coast, the rangers and other traditional owners there were saying that it's been really, really windy. So we looked back across about 96 years worth of BOM data, the Bureau of Meteorology data, and it turns out it was in the top three windiest periods for 96 years. So you've got a resuspension of that fine sediment along the coast, which impacts the light that's available to get down to the seagrass.
0: Joining me tonight, Rachel Groom, marine scientist from Charles Darwin University and a key researcher involved in the aerial study of dugong populations in the Gulf of Carpentaria. And from that study, there seems to be a large decline in the number of dugong. What about the commercial fishing industry and gill netting practices? Might that be part of this mystery?
1: Well, gill nets internationally and nationally are known to interact with dugongs from time to time, and, you know, more so where there's important habitat areas for dugong. It's possible that it is part of the issue, but it's unlikely that it is the sole source. I don't think we've been able to pinpoint any one particular issue that is, you know, the sole source here, but I think there's probably multiple factors that are impacting the dugong population.
0: Also possible that they've gone somewhere else because the seabeds have been disrupted by humans and by cyclones, and that they may come back. Is this something that there are two data points, as you mentioned? Could that second data point be just need more observation, need more money to see what's going on?
1: Yeah. It's possible, and, you know, we are hoping to do another follow-up survey within the next 2 years to really just check on those numbers, because we are quite concerned. And movement is one of the factors we want to be able to rule out. We have, I guess, what we're finding in some parts of the territory, even where there has been seagrass loss, there seems to be really good numbers of dugongs in a couple of small pockets. That TOs are just like, look, we're seeing really good numbers. There's calves there. So that's quite unusual, but we're not seeing, I guess, the volume that you would expect if all the Queensland dugongs had moved over to the territory.
0: Yeah.
1: So, and we're not hearing reports of, you know, the far northern region of Torres Strait, you know, seeing more dugongs up there or even further around the territory side. So there's a bit more investigation required, but we can't rule that out.
0: Okay. So it possible, but not probable by the sounds of it, that they've just all gone somewhere else.
1: That's right.
0: Yeah. What would then a clear rebuilding strategy look like if it turns out that these populations have declined this much in a short period of time? What can we do about that?
1: We're currently discussing this with the government at the moment, and I guess our collaborators in the research space and traditional owners. There's a couple of things. The first one is to redo that survey as soon as we reasonably can, and then to lock in a regular survey period. So what is considered standard practice is to have dugong surveys about every 5 years, so you can reasonably monitor the population to have a sort of statistically robust understanding of what's going on. Continue the seagrass monitoring that's going on. That's really been an important line of evidence for us to understand what is one of the likely causes of the decline. Mm-hmm. And it can allow people to sort of adapt to what's going along the coast and really look at, you know, we need to be engaging better with fishers, with traditional owners along the coast to understand what they are seeing as some of the causes of mortality, and if people have ideas in terms of management change and what they want to see as well.
0: All right. Well, let's hope that we can do something about it. There's such...
1: There's no quick fix there, yeah.
0: Yeah, absolutely. Rachel Groom, thank you for your time tonight.
1: No, it's a pleasure. Thank you.
0: Rachel Groom, marine scientist from Charles Darwin University, a key researcher in that aerial study of dugong numbers in the Gulf of Carpentaria. Not looking good.
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0: Just a comment here. KHD, sharks have increased in numbers in the Gulf and the East Coast. There's a sobering thought. I wonder if they've increased enough that they could have wiped out the dugong population. They've been kind of living together for a long time before human activity would have influence them, you might have thought. I don't know, but it's a good point to make anyhow that shark numbers have gone up as well. Songs you love tonight. Look, I'm not kicking it off officially yet, just throwing in a few songs that that you've asked for already. If you haven't yet put in your request, do it now. 0467 922 612 is the text number, or give Lauren a call, 1300 222 612. Brett from Ipswich has been after this one for a couple of days now.

Real life, send me an angel for Brett at Ipswich. All right, let's kick off Songs You Love. There is a very eclectic mix of songs coming through tonight, so I'm going to go for this one. I don't hear this song anywhere near enough because I do love it as well. John Boy in Monrubin, who's been dancing around so much, he's apparently done his back tonight. He's got the heat pads on. Poor bugger. That's not good. But, hey, you know, if you're going to injure yourself, having a good time is the way to do it. So he wanted to hear a bit of Kirsty MacColl and In These Shoes. I don't think so.

0: Tony from Manly wanted to hear that one. A bit of Railroad Gin, some Queensland rock, and A Matter of Time.
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0: Don't think we've played the Beatles for a while on Songs You Love, but I have had a request from Bobbitt Yorkies for a bit of the Beatles from Rubber Soul in My Life.

The Verve. Sampling a bit of Rolling Stones there. Bittersweet Symphony for Ian at Fernvale. This next request for songs you love, before I get to that, thank you, Diane at Chelmo says, Kel, great songs tonight. Thank you. Love what people are requesting. There are some brilliant songs coming up, including this one. The Damien at Ludwich wants to hear. Can I just say, I'll be having a chat with Midge Ewer from Ultravox next week, so keep an ear out for that.

Vienna, Ultravox. For Damien at Lutwich, Hayden in Townsville says, Callo, love to hear this song. I haven't heard for ages until it popped up the other day on a randomised playlist, and what a banger it is.

That is a little banger of a song, The Cause and Breathless. On Songs You Love tonight, it's 14 to 10. You're with Kelly Higgins Devine. Have had a suggestion that maybe one night next week we just have trucker songs. I don't mind that idea. I think that could be fun. Yeah, one night next week. Lauren's getting the nod from Lauren. So it's happening. This request came in this evening from Patty the Truckee. She says she hasn't heard it in ages. The different harmonisations of the verses is a masterpiece. I concur.

0: That one goes out to Robin in Cairns tonight, who wanted to hear a bit of Dan Hill.
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0: Songs you love tonight, and I hope you let me indulge myself tonight. Today is my dad's birthday. As you'd know, he passed away a couple of years ago, so it's been a day of sharing memories on the family thread and all those things that you do when you're remembering someone you love. And before Dad got really bad dementia, he put together a playlist of songs that he adored. And when it's his birthday, when we're thinking about him, we get the playlist out and sing along, because a lot of the songs that he loved, of course, we heard right throughout our childhoods and beyond. And

For Cassidy, Over the Rainbow. Thank you all for a brilliant week, for your lovely comments coming through tonight. If I didn't get to your song, my apologies, but there's always next week. Thank you to Lauren for all the work she's put in during the week as well, answering your calls. And more than anything, go Lions!

0: ABC News with Satyam Weinstein. Federal opposition leader Angus Taylor says the coalition is willing to work with the government on its migration policy, but claims Labor wouldn't commit to linking migration intake to housing. The coalition has not yet announced the full details of its target migration intake, but wants to see it tied directly to housing completions. Mr. Taylor has told 7:30 the government wasn't prepared to bring the migration numbers down.
1: If they're prepared to get serious about getting to numbers that are in line with the housing and infrastructure services we have, then we are prepared and have been prepared to work with them. But it's very clear they're not. And what we saw today was evidence of the fact that they aren't prepared to get to where we need to go.
0: A former Iranian professional athlete says opposition figure Reza Pahlavi could deepen divisions if installed as Iran's leader following any collapse of the Islamic Republic. It comes after the coalition invited the exiled former Crown Prince to visit Australia for talks. The Sydney-based athlete, who's asked to remain anonymous because of fears for his safety, says Mr. Pahlavi does not have broad support across Iran and his elevation could trigger civil conflict.
2: Internal war in Iran is more dangerous than external because it's a big country, not everyone's supporting him. Balochistan, Kurdistan, who's going to give him a permission, authority to do that? He will not take over the power, and it's going to be an internal war. That's going to be smash Iran, not external.
0: A UN fact-finding mission is accusing Iranian authorities of committing crimes against humanity and has found reasonable grounds to believe the US committed war crimes in Iran. Sara Amir reports.
3: UN-backed human rights experts say the US may have committed war crimes in its bombing of a school in southern Iran and a sports facility at the onset of the war in February. The two airstrikes killed at least 178 civilians, including women and children. The Trump administration has denied it was involved in the school bombing and is yet to release the findings of a Pentagon investigation into the attack. The team is also accusing Iranian state security forces of killing anti-government protesters on a staggering scale. Tehran has long denied human rights violations.
0: Canada's Prime Minister Mark Carney has welcomed the European Union's plan for the country to become the first associate member of the bloc. The alliance would not constitute official membership. Instead, European Commission President says it will deepen ties among existing allies. Mr. Carney says Europe and Canada are stronger together.
4: We are not fair weather allies. We do not pursue zero-sum deals. Our commitment to the rule of law and our unyielding defense of human dignity, individual freedom, and democracy share the same deep roots.
0: Sweden's Prime Minister Ulf Kristersson says he'll resign after the opposition won a narrow majority in the country's national election. The Swedish election authority says the four opposition parties won 176 seats in the 349-seat parliament. The four parties that make up or support the outgoing conservative left government won 173 seats. A high-profile sports person has told a Sydney court he replied to a text message from Alan Jones on the night he allegedly kissed him without consent because he wanted things to go back to normal. And a warning, this report from Ethan Ricks contains details about alleged indecent assault.
5: Complainant M alleges Alan Jones kissed him on the side of the mouth at a public event in 2015. The prominent athlete told the court the veteran broadcaster also kissed him and pushed his genitalia up against his leg at Mr. Jones's Circular Quay apartment in 2020. The complainant was questioned why he sent Mr. Jones well wishes over the Christmas holidays several months after the last alleged incident. He told the court he was being polite and that Mr. Jones had been generous to him, including during time of personal crises. Mr. Jones has pleaded not guilty to all 22 charges.
0: The Royal Australian Mint in Canberra is bracing for massive demand for its new collectible coin release featuring beloved cartoon blue heeler, Bluey. The new full-colour design captures Bluey and her friend Rusty in a scene from the hugely popular episode Cricket, with the silver-proof coin displayed in a special cricket ball tin keepsake. Mint CEO Emily Martin says the uncirculated coin and card has a mintage of 200,000.
6: We have a limited mintage of these, just 20,000. Bluey is just such a great character. The messages really resonate with a lot of people. So we are expecting this to be popular.
0: An online ballot opens for the coins tomorrow. You're now up to date with the latest from ABC News.
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2: Yes, well, hello, and how are you? Philip Clark with you on ABC Radio. This is Nightlife. We're right around Australia on the local radio network, wherever you are on this Thursday night, the 17th of September. Very good to be with you. Thanks for dropping in. I hope your day's been just fine. We've got plenty on tonight. Some interesting stories for you tonight as well. 1-300-800-222 is my number if you'd like me to call. 1-300-800-222 is the number. First hour of the program at 6 past 10 Eastern, Western Australia 6 past 8, South Australia and the Territory it's 24 to 10. We're broadcasting right through the Pacific with Radio Australia and right round the world with the World Wide Web as well. Remember, you can hear us on no problems with transmission, so you'll be hearing us loud and clear everywhere you are on broadcast, on digital radio, if you've got that, Channel 25, of course, and the ABC Listen app, which means you can hear us pretty much anywhere, anytime. 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Then type Nightlife into the search bar, and the challenge, as well as all our podcasted interviews, are there to listen later. For instance, last night I had a very interesting conversation with Sharon Johnson, an expert in tea. She's the CEO of Australian Tea Masters. We had a fascinating conversation all about the ins and outs, ups and downs and hots and colds of tea. But if you're in a supermarket, you can say quality teas, what would you look for?
3: I probably wouldn't buy tea in a supermarket.
2: Okay.
3: No, but, you know, what would I look for? I'd look for loosely. And actually, that's an interesting question, Phil, because the supermarket teas, if you really go in and have a look again now, they've dropped down, all the big commercial brands, and people are looking for tea that's got a little bit, there are more points of difference on it, you know. The origins become more important, so it's more single origin teas are available than were before. If you look at the spaces the big brands took up, that's actually shrinking down now because people are wanting more variety in tea. We still treat a tea drinker like you walk in and you say, oh, and what sort of tea have you got? And they say English breakfast, Earl Grey, chamomile, peppermint. So I think we've got to improve the way we offer tea because there are so many thousands of beautiful teas out there in the world.
2: Yeah, I know. There was some good advice as well as interesting observations too. So check it out. Just grab the ABC Listen app, put Nightlife into the search bar, and there you go. All right. Coming up tonight, you often hear how to combat inflation. The Reserve Bank of Australia has only one tool, raising interest rates, and that it's a blunt one that does real damage to the economy as well. It's been a bit of a topic of conversation here on Nightlife, hasn't it, over the last few years? Why is this the case? Why is it that we're told that the economy is growing, but over recent decades wages have fallen behind cost of living demands? Young people can't afford to buy a home and businesses struggle. Why is this? Is it because, as Bill Keldy said a few weeks ago, there is something fundamentally wrong? In the first hour, we'll discuss how successive federal governments and the Reserve Bank gave up methods that could control inflation directly, and also how pretty much everything you probably think about money

is wrong or based on false assumptions? I'll have a conversation with Stuart Kells, Enterprise Fellow at the Melbourne Institute, one of the nation's leading thinkers about money and fiscal economics, in our first hour. I'd love you to join that conversation. 1-300-800-222 is the number. Nightlife news breakdown with the ABC's Claire Armstrong tonight. Obviously, we'll have a look at Tony Burke's press club appearance today, where he outlined Labor's new approach to immigration, as well as the government's backdown on its planned $5,000 allied healthcare threshold for veterans. What else? Second hour of the program tonight, a £72 million donation to reform UK Britain has reignited the debate over political money and mega donors and donations from wealthy Brits living overseas. The First Ministers of Wales, Scotland and Northern Ireland have declared their right to choose whether to remain in the UK. What's going on? We'll cross live to Britain and get the latest from foreign correspondent Rob Watson. Also in the second hour, do we still believe in progress and perfectibility, and that things will inevitably, as night follows day, get better? There's a crisis in this belief in the West. Waleed Ali is going to examines it in his new quarterly essay, Time of Monsters. I'll have a conversation with Waleed about whether the dominant philosophy of liberalism is simply going through a turbulent period, or has it reached the end of the road? Looking forward to that in the second hour. What else? Mighty Challenge up tonight, of course, and in our issues of the day. Well, you tell me what you thought of Home Affairs Minister Tony Burke's take on migration as well. I was interested in something Cos Samaras, the pollster, said today, that in his work he said he wasn't picking up that immigration was a top order list of concern for people. People are concerned about a whole lot of other things, cost of living in particular, but weren't really rating this. I don't know whether that's your view or not. We'll talk about that a bit later on. And Dave is in for Dave's Discs. Tonight, Dave's paying tribute to the Little River Band with their hit song, It's a Long Way There.

0: Yes, all of that a bit later. Love your calls and thoughts. 1300 800 222 is the number if you would like to grab one. There are always lines free here on the program. Love to hear from you.
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0: Next Tuesday week, the Reserve Bank will again meet and then announce whether or not to raise interest rates. I mean, it's a sort of, it's become a tiresome sort of dance, hasn't it, or piece of theatre. If they do, it'll again be justified as necessary to control inflation. The RBA acts in concert with government fiscal policy to keep inflation in check via rate rises, and it comes at the expense of economic activity. Australia's banks prioritise residential property-based lending in contrast to lending to productive businesses. Why is that? And why do many Australians feel squeezed, struggling to get ahead, even if they are in supposedly well-paying jobs? Why do so many young people feel they can't buy a home? And why does the macroeconomic data confirm what we're feeling, that while being told the economy is growing, per capita income is falling and inequality is rising? What is going wrong? Stuart Kells is an Enterprise Fellow at the University of Melbourne's Melbourne Institute, and he's written extensively on economics and finance and money. He's also advised the Australian Bankers Association during the Wallace Inquiry into the Australian financial system. He's written a provocative new booklet entitled Fragile Prosperity, Australia's Gigantic Monetary Gamble, and argues that we might be suffering from a giant failing experiment with modern money, often described as the deregulation of the banking sector, which gives banks a near monopoly on money creation while removing most limits on how the monopoly is exercised. And he suggests that we might decide to change for the better. Stuart joins us this evening. Stuart Kells, good evening to you. Welcome to Nightlife.
3: Thanks, Philip. Great to be talking to you again.
0: It's terrific to have you with us as well. You, in this piece you put together, you

0: about nine propositions that you say almost everyone believes, but all propositions are false. For example, I'll just read through some of them. Money circulates through the economy as an official, durable, tradable unit. People believe that things like the Australian dollar, the US dollar, and the pound exist as things. But people believe that governments collect much of the money, holding it often in government coffers, and then use it as the basis for government spending and investment. If governments spend more than they receive in taxation, this injects additional money into the economy, and that's inflationary. I love this one. When people deposit money into bank accounts, the banks use a large proportion of that money as the basis for loans by lending out the deposits. You say all of these things are demonstrably false. In particular, you argue strongly about what banks are, which I think is contrary to what most people believe. Because most people, Stuart, probably do believe, don't they, that you put money into the bank and the bank, if it's a successful bank, collects a lot of money that way and then lends it out.
1: Mm.
0: But as you say, that's not what happens at all, is it?
1: Yes, it's what I say and what the Bank of England says and a few other institutions say that as well. But it's a widespread error. Sitting behind what you just said, there are sort of three persistent folk errors in finance. And these aren't just errors that persist in the sort of general conversation. They actually persist in academia and they're in the textbooks and they're in, you know, a lot of sort of public communication about money. And broadly speaking, there's the coin error, which you touched on, this idea that most money is some sort of official unit that circulates around and has some sort of durability, like actual coins, right?
0: That it's actually a thing.
1: It's a thing, that's right, whereas, as you know, physical coins and notes are very, very unimportant these days in finance. They're less than, you know, a few percent. The second folk error is this idea of governments as like households. They have to gather up taxation and borrowing in order to spend and that kind of thing. And then there's the third persistent error, which is the idea of banks as like goldsmiths. With a goldsmith, the deposits, the loans, and the reserves are all the same gold. So you put the gold in, they hold it on for you, but they'll also lend it out and other people can borrow it and they'll hold some back as a buffer, right? So this idea of a goldsmith with reserves, that has transited across to how we think about banks, but it's not true.
0: It's absolutely and profoundly not true. As you say, and this may come as a big surprise to people, if the bank wants to lend you $100, most people would think, well, the bank has to have $100 to lend to you.
1: Mm.
0: But no, they don't. The bank can just create a debt to itself and a positive balance for you by lending you the $100. But they're just book entries.
1: It's a little bit the other way around.
0: They've actually created the money out of nothing.
1: That's correct. So the direct cost of that money that they've created is zero.
0: Hmm.
1: And you're right, they create a liability for themselves, which is your deposit.
0: Yeah.
1: So that's a liability for the bank, it's not an asset. And then they've created the asset, which is the loan, your obligation to them. So those two things are created anew. They don't need earlier deposits. And there's no, this is widely held idea and this widely taught idea that banks, it's the loanable funds hypothesis, that you put the deposit in and then they lend it out and keep a little bit as a reserve.
0: But that's not what they do. That's not what they do at all.
1: Correct.
0: See, I think most people would be shocked by this because thinking, well, hang on, what are they? Because, well, actually, they aren't anything, are they, other than a government license?
1: Well, that's right. They're given a money creation franchise they use it.
0: That's right. So the only reason, I'm sure people are thinking, well, hang on, that can't be right because if the banks lend out more money, if the banks lend out more money than their deposits, then they're in deficit, so therefore they'll go broke. They could, in a way, if everyone decided to take all the money that was in there out at one stage. But
1: that's a very persistent error as well.
0: But that's a persistent error too, isn't it? Even that's not true. Tell me.
1: That's correct.
0: Explain.
1: So one of the fundamental things about money today and about how banks work is that money works on sort of two tiers. There's the reserve tier and then there's the deposit

0: here. Settlement between banks and between countries takes place at the reserve tier. So banks can certainly get into trouble without sufficient reserves, although our central bank stands to provide them. Mm. But banks, this is a pretty radical thing to say on the radio, and please, everyone, just relax. But banks don't need deposits. And as I said before, deposits are a liability for banks. They're a cost. They don't need them to lend. Obviously, an important part of being a bank is being a full service provider and providing deposit taking services, and it's a license condition and all sorts of things. But in a structural sense, banks are quite happy without deposits. Now, they need reserves, though, and often with an inflow of deposits, you get an inflow of reserves, although there's lots of other ways to get reserves as well. And so this idea of a run on banks is a bit of an anachronism. If you have an agile central bank that can stand ready with sufficient reserves, then you really can't have a run on banks when you have a country like Australia, which is monetarily sovereign, which means that we have our own currency and our own central bank.
1: Hmm. I mean, we could just print more money if we need it.
0: Yes, that's right. That's right. Literally, though, yes, the printing of money is a metaphor, obviously. And again, the money itself that's created isn't a unit. It's an accounting entry.
1: This is hard for people to get their heads around, I think, because I'm sure people are asking, well, hang on, you're saying banks don't need deposits. So, but hang on, if I borrow money from the bank, on the certain day when all the documents are signed, if I'm wanting to borrow money to buy a house, all of a sudden $500,000 as a loan arrives in my bank account. It's yes. actual money. Mm. Where did it come from?
0: Well, it's referred to as fountain pen money in the literature. It was created by creating a ledger entry. And as I said, the deposit that you've got as a result of borrowing the money is offset by a loan that's created at the same time. Hmm. So the asset on the bank's balance sheet is the loan, and the corresponding liability is the deposit. So the bank has expanded its balance sheet at that point, but it's done that without the mediation of deposits. Now, obviously, there's other costs and other elements that are in play. Banks have to hold a certain amount of capital that corresponds to the size of their balance sheet. So when they're issuing loans, that affects how much capital they have to hold. But that turns out to be a really, really important part of, which when we get to deregulation, that turns out to be a very, very important part of the Australian monetary story about what kind of incentives those capital requirements create for banks in which direction they're creating money and how that affects the economy.
1: Hmm. When you say capital reserves, what's that mean?
0: So literally, the banks have to hold a certain amount of capital, which is shareholders' funds and assets that they own in government securities and things like that, which they can turn to in an emergency, in a liquidity crisis, that sort of thing. But in the late 1980s, Australia adopted a capital schedule as a result of prudential requirements, which essentially put a capital requirement for property loans, so residential property loans, at half the level of the capital requirement for business lending. And so it created inadvertently a very strong structural bias towards lending against residential property rather than lending to business. So from the early 90s, you really see this big shift in bank lending towards residential property. And the great majority of that, jumping ahead a little bit, but the great majority of that, more than 80%, is lent against property that already exists. So it's not about building houses. It's about continually bidding up the existing property stock.
1: Hmm. So one of the as I say, this argument is probably hard for people to stomach because they're thinking, why am I slaving my guts out when people are just creating money out of thin air?
0: Mm, that's right.
1: Which is what they're doing.
0: Yes. Well, going back to sort of deregulation in the 80s, we had this sort of push to remove all these restrictions on banks. There was this idea that banks were sort of over-regulated and that they were losing market share to building societies and other lenders. And so there was this big push, and it was very much in the spirit of the times, to remove all of these controls over the quantum of lending and the

0: profile of lending and interest rates. And so we did that. And Australia went probably further, faster and harder than any country in the world in deregulating the banking system. Now, that had two immediate effects that you will not hear them stated in the literature this way, but it had two immediate effects. One was a big structural shift towards money-creating lenders, away from lenders like building societies and solicitors, trust funds, and you know, so-called high-wealth individuals, which means rich people, who were, had a large share of the mortgage market, moved that towards banks using this money-creating power. So he had a big shift towards money-creating lending. And the other thing that happened was the effective removal of caps on bank lending, which meant the removal of caps on the use of this private franchise in money creation. So that ended up having a very important effect, but again, wasn't talked about at that time.
1: You say that banks are extraordinarily privileged in the sense that it's a pretty low risk activity and a high reward activity for not doing much.
0: Yes.
1: If they're just, that's right. If all they're doing, I mean, any fool can ride a loan.
0: Yes.
1: And in essence, you're saying that what we've done by deregulating banks is hand over control of much of how the economy works to banks.
0: Yes, I should say in banks' favour, you know, we collectively, the government and us as the citizenry who sort of authorise the government, we're as responsible for setting these economic settings as the banks are. But yes, the banks have been given this franchise and this incredible profit engine. People sort of assume that they're doing something important around matching, you know, the risks in relation to intermediating between deposits and loans, that they're doing something complicated there with risk, that the two sides of their balance sheet are sort of intertwined and that there's a sort of inherent complexity and an arcane element of what banks do. Most of that's nonsense. What they do is actually very straightforward. The two sides of their balance sheet are quite quarantined. The actual lending side has become more and more automated and even, you know, contracted out in some ways. And so the actual business of banking is extraordinarily simple, but that's not the way that it's presented, and that's not the argument that banks would make when they're obviously making a lot of money.
1: So why doesn't any old dummy set up a bank?
0: Well, you need to have a few things like a banking license and you know, a certain amount of capital and you know, business systems up to a point. But yeah, I mean, I think you and I should set up a bank. Let's do it. I'm totally up for that. Yeah.
1: 1-300-800-222. Stuart Kells understands money, and he explains in his new publication that most of the things that we believe about money is actually not true. His publication is called Fragile Prosperity, Money, Inflation and Fiscal Policy. Here's another common belief, that if the government spends too much money, it's inflationary.
0: Mm-hmm.
1: You say that's nonsense.
0: Yes.
1: Why?
0: At the moment it is. In Australia it's nonsense. So we talk about private banks having a money creation franchise, and that's true.
1: Mm.
0: In principle, the executive government also has a money creation franchise. You can have government spending money into existence in the same way that banks lend money into existence. And the accounting of that is exactly the same.
1: Mm.
0: And both of them happen through the private banking system, right? So when the government spends money into existence, it does that through the private banking system. And again, it's this ledger-based money. It's not some sort of unitized, durable, official unit, right?
1: Mm-hmm.
0: So the accounting of government money creation is exactly the same as the accounting of private bank money creation. But Australia and a lot of other countries, we've adopted a fiscal rule, which is that the official public account of the federal government can't be in deficit. And what that means is...
1: What's that mean?
0: It means that the amount of money that's spent into the economy through government spending has to be at least offset by money destruction through taxation and through government borrowing, right?
1: Okay.
0: So this idea that government's collecting money, as you said in your introduction, collecting money into coffers and then sending it out, that sounds like some sort of structural reality of government, the fiscal side of government. It's actually an accounting rule. It's just an accounting rule. We apply this accounting rule that the amount of money destroyed through taxation, so when you pay money to the ATO, it doesn't, if it leaves

0: the banking system, then it doesn't exist anymore, right? There's a record made of it outside the banking system, but Australian dollars, with the exception of physical coins and physical notes, which are, as we said, almost trivially important, Australian dollars don't exist outside the Australian banking system.
1: Who says the Australian dollar's worth anything then? What's it? I mean, there's a lot of popular belief that money has to be backed by something. I mean, once upon a time, it was backed by how much gold you had in your coffers, as it were, to return to that phrase, but not anymore. But what is the Australian dollar backed by? Why is it worth anything?
0: It's a really good question. It is worth something, obviously. Please don't panic, and please don't start throwing your dollars out. Yeah. So obviously, you know, you can use it to pay tax. That's kind of helpful. You can use it to buy things. But this is another really important implication of this work that, again, you will not see this written down anywhere else. Mm. And it's sort of jumping to the end of the conversation. But you can think of all of this money creation by government and by banks, but, you know, it nets out on the government side, but there's positive money creation by private banks. You can think of those as claims to wealth, right? In Australia, there's a fixed amount of wealth at any particular moment, and that's the productive capacity of labour, it's the productive capacity of our land and equipment and our companies, and it's the value of assets like, you know, houses that you can live in. That's the total value of our wealth. At any particular moment, that's fixed, right? It changes from moment to moment, but at any particular moment, it's fixed. And these dollars that are being issued by banks are claims to that wealth. So what happens is, if you have a large part of the money creation process, which is essentially uncapped, or it's capped by banks' commercial judgments, and it's directed towards one particular category of asset, namely residential property, then it has a diluting effect on everything else, right? Because you can't actually create wealth by issuing money. All you're doing is dividing up the claims to this amount of wealth, right? Australia hasn't become richer because of the housing boom. Okay, it's a really important point. We have become collectively poorer as a result of the housing
1: boom. Explain.
0: Well, because this money creation engine, not only does it create the boon for people who hold property, right, that's a favoured asset class because of the money creation process, but everyone else is being diluted, and it's actually directing capital away from productive activity. Obviously making houses, but more importantly, it's directing capital away from, you know, private businesses, startups, businesses in general, but especially businesses that don't have clear collateral, like startups that have, you know, intellectual property that you can't borrow against.
1: So your one of your points here is that by deregulating banks, as we did back in the early 80s, and floating the dollar and all those financial reforms, we essentially handed over control of the economy to some degree to banks, and banks prioritised residential lending to a degree to our detriment, is what you're saying, is it?
0: Yes, definitely. And
1: we let banks do that. We let banks do that.
0: Well, no one consciously did that, right? So it's a really important point that these sorts of folk errors that we touched on earlier were operative at the time, and they're still operative in government and in academia, as I said. No one put these elements together, right? And not even the economic discipline until quite recently has put these elements together. And one reason why, and again, you've sort of touched on this in the past, is all the different sub-disciplines of economics that have each one has visibility of one part of this mechanism, they don't talk to each other. they're sort of non-communicative sub-disciplines, right? And so part of the power of this work is to look across multiple disciplines at the same time, so public finance, private finance, economic history, accounting and auditing, the history of banks as institutions, management. It's quite extraordinary. You wouldn't believe it, but in the universities, for example, the people who are doing monetary economics generally don't talk to the people who are doing management, including management of banks, right? And the account, it's very rare for economists to look into the actual accounting of how banks work and how money's created. So a lot of these errors have persisted. It's quite an extraordinary thing that maybe once every generation for the last, you know, century or two, an economist has come out and said, oh, actually, money's a bit different, it's ledger-based, and a lot of the things that people assume about it are wrong. Mm. And so that's in the, it's in the history of economics. And as I said, central banks every now and then acknowledge this, including the Bank of England in 2014. But then it's quickly forgotten, and it's not operative in the economic models. It's not operative in economic policy. And there's one particular instance that I'd like to call out, which is extraordinary. Which is, you know, John Maynard Keynes. You'd know about Keynes and Keynesianism.
1: We do.
0: Very, very authoritative, important economist from the early part of the 20th century. He wrote a book called A Treatise on Money, which is obviously quite pertinent to this, in the 1930s. And the ideas in there are very similar to the ideas in Fragile Prosperity, right? About money being ledger-based and banks having this sort of money creation franchise and all of that. And he talks about two circuits of money entering the economy. One, the goods circuit, where money's actually, you know, being spent on production and the output of production, and an asset circuit, where money's being spent on assets, right? But the problem with Keynes is that about 5 years after that book, he repudiated it and published a book called The General Theory. And he had this incredible insight. He had like a Einsteinian intuitive insight, right, which was that the way that interest rates are set is like through this gigantic market for money and liquidity, and the way that goods prices are set is through this giant interplay of aggregate demand and aggregate supply, right? And so that's the sort of famous ISLM formalization later on. The problem with that insight is that it's completely incorrect. So the most influential part of Keynes is from The General Theory, and it's wrong. The Keynes of the Treatise on Money got it right. And so you say, well, why did we do this? No one thought about it this way at the time, and very few people have thought about it this way since. And it's very rare for anyone to have put these sort of elements together to say, well, deregulation has done this thing to money creation. Money creation's being directed in a particular way because of a prudential rule. That's leading to this sort of cycle of bidding up asset prices, and that's having this sort of diluting effect on non-favoured assets. That sequence, you will not see that in any other literature.
1: Mm. my texter says, but what is money backed by? You didn't answer the question.
0: Well, the whole supply of Australian money is backed by the whole supply of Australian wealth, right? Yeah. These are claims to wealth. Yeah. As I said, you can still use them for tax. But what's happened is, with this incredible engine of money creation in the trillions of dollars against this property stock, this, you know, 80% of it.
1: And this money's been created by banks.
0: By private banks, yeah. And 80% of it just bidding up properties that already exist. It's not even going into housing construction. That is making everything else less valuable, right? So a wage earner whose income is, you know, just bubbling along at the inflation rate is getting further and further away. Now, that money creation effect is inflation. Hmm. But the problem is it's not measured and it doesn't come under the central bank's mandate, right? Hmm. So that
1: Although it could.
0: Absolutely, it could.
1: I mean, we'll get to that in a second. Hmm. I'm talking with Stuart Kells from Melbourne University, who's written a very interesting publication called Fragile Prosperity, Money, Inflation and Fiscal Policy, where he contends that most of the things we believe about money are just not correct. We go through this. I described this at the beginning. This four times a year farce. Well, that's my term of, you know, speculation like a horse race about the Reserve Bank and will they or won't they raise interest rates, etc. With an idea that this would tame inflation. Based on what you're saying, this is completely the wrong way to go about it. Isn't it?
0: Yes. Yes. The way that we have this model, which came from New Zealand originally, this inflation targeting model, We're told that it's neutral and almost inevitable, that it's a best practice, well-founded framework. None of that's true.
1: Because, I mean, if what you're saying is correct, if there's too much money in the economy and therefore it's causing inflation, a large part of that has to be laid at the feet of banks who have created too much money.
0: Correct. That's right. The
1: and also governments have created too much money.
0: Well, as I said, governments

0: have a, in principle, they have a financial, money-creating mandate, but they're not using it, right? So the impact of the Australian government, with one or two minor exceptions, including during COVID, but in general, the Australian government has no impact on the money supply, and therefore, except through sort of indirect effects, no impact on inflation. The level of money creation and the velocity of money are what determine the potential level of inflation. A whole bunch of other factors that you hear about, like wars and commodity problems and wage demands and things, they don't determine inflation. They determine the composition of inflation. But the thing that's actually driving the level of measured inflation is the rate of money creation, velocity of money.
1: And that's bank lending.
0: Correct. It's actually the amount of money accounted for in Australia by bank lending is more than 100%. And the reason why it can be more than 100% is because the banks themselves destroy money when they create, you know, securities and other things. Mm. So more than all of it is created by the private banks.
1: If that's the case, Stuart, I mean, these are compelling ideas. Actually, before we get there, John's driving the truck and listening with interest. G'day, John.
2: Yep.
1: G'day, John, you're on. Sorry, you've been waiting there. Hello.
2: Yeah, I was just going to say a couple of things.
1: Mm.
2: It was years ago I actually read a book which was Arthur Hayley's Money Changes, which opened my eyes completely, and I was only about 15 or something when I read that. The other one was Paper Money. And the other interesting thing is the Reserve in America created an issue when they actually had, they privatised the reserve so that they then created money and then charged the American government interest on it. And it was created out of nothing.
1: Mm.
2: So they're basically fraudulent, in effect, because they're saying, yeah, you need X amount of money printed? Yep, we'll do that. And that'll be this amount of interest on it. One other interesting thing, I worked over in Saudi Arabia, and their rial is worthless outside of the country, but it's actually pegged to the American dollar, and it only fluctuates 3.75 to 3.74, and it never varies because of oil. They basically have said to the American government, you'll fix that rate, and it will stay that way, otherwise you don't get any of our oil.
1: Hmm.
2: So that they actually then created a situation where they have money that, when we went into Saudi Arabia, expats would actually bring American dollars out. Because you bring out reals and you hand them, and you go to a money exchange and they just laugh at you.
1: Hmm.
2: Because there's no way of actually getting that currency back into the Saudi economy. So they're worth nothing.
1: Yeah. Yes, thanks, John. It's interesting, isn't it? One of my texters says, if home loans are created out of thin air, which we've established they are, and they're not tied to deposits, which they're not, then why does the interest rate on loans follow the RBA's interest rate?
0: Well, lots of answers there. One answer is they don't entirely follow it.
1: Hmm.
0: Another answer is the way we do monetary policy in Australia is really, it's got two main parts in terms of, you know, interest rates.
1: Hmm.
0: One is really just the announcement effect. It's a sort of an authorization. It's a green light to banks to raise interest rates, and then they'll make their own market judgments about what they do. And the other way is by paying interest on reserves, which is a little bit relevant to your previous caller.
1: Hmm.
0: So banks hold this higher tier of central bank units, which aren't deposits, and they're not money because you and I can't hold them and spend them.
1: Mm.
0: They're very important, though, in the financial system, these reserves, and they're essentially balances held with the central bank, with the Reserve Bank of Australia. banks receive interest from the central bank on those funds, and a lot. They receive a lot of interest, like in the tens of billions. It's an amount that isn't run through the normal budget process, but is a very significant transfer from us as the people who own the central bank to private banks. And I argue in the book that really we should stop thinking about paying interest on reserves, and we should stop thinking about central bank reserves as a liability of the central bank. Because in the current era where we don't have gold-backed currency or gold-backed reserved currency, there is no exchange obligation on the central bank in relation to these reserves. The central bank creates reserves in the same way that private banks create deposits, which is with a fountain pen. So we have the central bank able by fiat to create these reserves. They give rise to no exchange obligation at all, and yet we treat them in an accounting sense like liabilities, and we pay, as we said, we pay interest to commercial banks for holding them. So the two mechanisms of monetary policy are these interest on these reserves, which I think is highly questionable, and then of quite a light-handed mechanism of essentially announcement effects. But if you look through the profile of credit creation, money creation, and inflation over the last 30 years, this engine of money creation, this engine of lending, particularly against residential property, has just continued through all sorts of cycles and all sorts of crises and tight and loose monetary policy. A lot of the burden instead falls on the non-property, non-banking part of the economy, so you and I. And so what's happening is we have an inflation target that's only looking at one part of inflation. It only looks at the consumer price index. So it excludes all of this, what Keynes would have said was this asset circuit inflation, right? And what's disciplining that inflation level is this dead hand of the monetary policy target, which is largely not disciplining the asset circuit. And so long as you have enough of the inflation happening off stage, as it were, then the monetary policy instrument it kind of ignores it, and the inflation just continues. And really, what's driving, what's driving lending and what's driving bank money creation is a series of commercial judgments by private banks.
1: Okay. Stuart Kells is my guest from Melbourne University. We're talking about common misapprehensions about money, and we're going to ask him next, what's a better way?
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4: on ABC Radio.
1: So if what you say is true, then governments ought to be better at controlling what banks lend money for, which they could, couldn't they? They could say, we don't want you to lend so much money for housing.
0: So it's a missing function in government at the moment, thinking about money creation and its impact on the economy and productivity. No one has that mandate. People have the prudential mandate and people have this sort of monetary policy mandate. No one is thinking about how money creation, the money supply, affect productivity, right? And it's probably the most important economic driver in Australia over the last 30 years, right? So we worry about accounting for a 2 or 3 cent rise in a fuel excise, but a series of phenomena in the economy that's led to trillions of dollars of wealth transfer doesn't have an owner, doesn't have an institutional owner, and this this effect of draining capital from productive enterprises. It's playing out in the complexity of our business stock. It's playing out in all sorts of things, and no one has a mandate for it. So we need a mandate for that.
1: So is that mandate? I mean, it kind of follows from what you're saying, that the government ought to be setting up. I mean, why doesn't the government set up its own bank? It did once, of course. Or the government ought to be setting up, not only setting up its own banks, but controlling what other banks are doing and not leaving the whole of the money creation business to institutions that it cannot control. I'm hearing people saying, hang on, this sounds like Ben Chifley back in the 1940s trying to nationalise the banks, but is there something in that?
0: Well, I think step one is have the conversation about these monetary foundations, right? And everyone to get a shared understanding of how it actually works, right? None of this is speculative. This is essentially the accounting. This is how it works. This is the

0: the creation of money. One is through restoring some of those earlier controls we had over bank lending. One is through having a direct involvement in government ownership, for example, of a public bank. I know all of the risks and all of the history about that space. And then a new frontier is, you know, digital money, and obviously nothing to do with crypto, nothing to do with blockchain, but thinking about the government as a you know, an issuer of new novel kinds of currency. So I think
1: What do you mean the government should create its own an alternative currency?
0: But they already would still be Australian dollars, but it would have more of that sort of those properties that we assume that money has, right? Like a digital unit that moves around and that can be lent and that has the backing of the central bank, right? So at the moment, deposit money is backed by the bank that holds it. It doesn't have this sort of official status, but you could have a situation where all of us have access to the risk-free status of the central bank, for example, and you could have, you know, deposit risk-free banking, for example, including through a digital currency. So there's all sorts of interesting frontiers around how government might regain some of that fiscal capacity and some of that monetary franchise. But step one is, let's all get on the same page about how it actually works.
1: Does Jim Chalmers think you're a nutter, Stuart?
0: I don't know.
1: Have you spoken to him about these things?
0: No, is the short answer. I'm not sure whether he's read this book. Since this was prepared, which was based on a couple of speeches that I gave a year or two ago, we've now formalised a lot of this work and published some of it in the normal places. So it's getting a certain amount of momentum behind it. I don't want to sort of overstate it, but this could, you and I could be talking about something that in a couple of years' time could be very ho-hum and very sort of orthodox. Yeah.
1: Well, in essence, is the creation of, you know, the phenomenon which most people I don't think I understand it, the creation of these digital currencies, like Bitcoin and so on. Bitcoin's worth $75,000 a bit. A well-known fund manager in the US that our correspondent Michael Yander was talking to thinks it might go to $1.5 million. What's going on there? Is this in essence what you're saying? Is that because in a sense Bitcoin just writes money into existence out of nothing? It isn't anything, and it's just vapor.
0: Yeah, well, it's,
1: but are you saying that's not that much different from what we think about as money anyway?
0: Not really. We'll come back to this. I think it's pure speculation, as in it's purely speculative from a number of different perspectives. But the people who created these decentralized coins have kind of, in a sense, they've bought into the error, one of those folk errors that we touched on at the start, which is the idea that official money has this sort of coin-like status.
1: Has an actual value.
0: Yeah. That it has some sort of physical or digital or, you know, some sort of existence, right? And that they're replicating that with these sort of private currencies. So it's founded on an error, Bitcoin is, but it's purely speculative in two senses. One is its value is purely just based on what people will pay for it at any particular moment. It doesn't have any sort of intrinsic value. But also it's purely speculative in the sense that there's this hope that one day maybe these sorts of currencies will somehow be adopted into the monetary system and given some sort of official status. That's a big leap, I would say. So what I'm talking about is really quite separate from Bitcoin. I'd also say that Bitcoin reflects kind of an old technology that's quickly, the blockchain is quickly passing into the past.
1: Why is that?
0: Well, the sorts of computing that's around and the sorts of, you know, AI and quantum computers and things can see through a lot of, I'm not trying to crash the Bitcoin market, but those sorts of technologies, they're not fast enough, they're not secure enough, they don't really, the business case for them has really kind of fallen away. And I should say, I don't have any financial interest in any of this. I don't have a position in Bitcoin, never gone anywhere near it. I've always told people to stay away from it. I think the business case for it has never really been there. It's just pure speculation. But even now, the business case, I think, is even weaker than it was. And it was kind of built on a wish or some sort of sales pitch that it would somehow be officially adopted. And it's not going to be, and it hasn't been.
1: Rob from Sunbury. Sorry, Rob, we've been absorbed in this conversation. Thanks for waiting. Hello.
2: Thanks, Philip, for taking my call. Very interesting topic.
1: It is.
2: I agree with your speaker. Is it Stuart?
1: Yeah, Stuart.
2: Yeah.

0: Yeah, and it's great to see the ABC devoting some time to this sort of topic. But to me, it sounds like it's just a fancy Ponzi scheme, doesn't it?
1: What, the whole banking system?
0: Yeah, the whole monetary system at the moment.
1: Stuart, would you agree with that or not?
2: No, I wouldn't. I mean, I think the call is coming from the right perspective. Like, it's definitely, you know, a lot of what we've told about it is probably not true, and a lot of the common ideas about it. But I wouldn't call it a Ponzi scheme, and it's... Yeah, there's a stability to it, and these sorts of trends that I've been talking about have been playing out over decades, right? This sort of rebalancing of money creation towards this sort of property-based money has been happening for a very long time. It's not like a flash in the pan, and it's not, you know, it has a stability to it. So it's these big structural trends that are the problem, and starting to gently question and gently reverse that without any kind of, you know, major big turns, and without thinking that, you know, the government somehow has a money tree or anything like that. You know, fiscal discipline is very important, being careful about asset prices and asset markets, all of that's very important. But, you know, the alternative is that we have common ideas about money that are just wrong, and if we collectively have common ideas about money that are wrong, then when we do modelling or when we write laws or when we enter into contracts, etc., they're actually really poorly founded.
1: Sure. Yeah, no. We've talked a lot here on the program just before you go, Stuart, about this, you know, I suppose it's been a bit of a bugbear of nightlife, that this interest rate thing to control inflation. Mm. I mean, well, there are many other better ideas, it seems, to listeners and to control the money, amount of money in the economy. I mean, altering the GST rate, altering the amount of money that has to be put into superannuation, tinkering with other tax rates, all are better ideas than simply punishing people who've got mortgages, aren't they?
2: Well, just specifically on that question of money into superannuation, right?
1: Mm-hmm.
2: So think about what money is. Money only exists if it's the kind of money we're talking about only exists if it's in a bank account. So there is no money in superannuation. There's a series of assets that we've bought with money, and then we have those in superannuation accounts, right? They're claims to shares or their claims to index funds, etc. But they've all been bought with money. The money that was used to buy them has gone somewhere else, right? It's in someone else's account. So superannuation is not a big body of money that we can then sort of direct in some other way. It's a series of assets that we've bought and that are held for the benefit of people. Good idea. But it's not a money reserve or a money tree that we can then suddenly say, oh, there's this body of superannuation, we can go and invest it somewhere else. The investment's happened, right? We can sell those assets. Individual super funds can sell some of the assets and buy other ones. But
1: you mean
2: no
1: that,
2: as in
1: if they invest in a bridge, for example, or a tollway or a tunnel? Well,
2: yeah, or a company that owns those, yeah, or the shares. So if someone buys a share, the money that they use to buy the share goes to the person who owned the share before, right? Or the person who issued the share, right? They own, and then they swap that money for a claim to an asset. That asset isn't money. You can reconvert that into money by selling it, but there's no big fund of money that is our superannuation, nest egg. It's actually a set of claims to assets. Some of it's in bank deposits, but the great majority of it is in claims to assets. So this idea that you can kind of repurpose this superannuation kitty to do something else is another myth.
1: There's lots to think about here. It's probably hurting your brain, certainly hurting mine. But it's a very interesting set of ideas. Stuart Kells has been our guest. He's an enterprise fellow at Melbourne University and the University of Melbourne. If you think he's just existing on the fringes of the internet, that is not correct. Stuart's written extensively about economics and finance for all sorts of bodies. He advised the Australian Bankers Association, as I say, during the Wallace Inquiry into the Australian financial system, amongst many other things. Stuart, it's been terrific to talk with you. Appreciate it. You better sit down with Jim Chalmers and knock some sense into him.
2: Really appreciate it, Philip. Terrific to talk, as always.
1: That's great. Thanks. Stuart Kells has been our guest. Well, that's an interesting conversation, isn't it? I'll have to ponder some of these things. I'm sure you do too. I'll put it up as a podcast on the ABC on our Listen app, so you can catch that a bit later on if you would like to think about it again or maybe pass it on as well. All right, we've got the Not Life News Breakdown coming up straight after the news.
3: 7 months, I've phoned 27 departments like aged care, blue care, RSL care.
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2: Good evening, Tim Wharton with ABC News. The National Farmers Federation has warned food prices will rise due to the government's changes to working holiday maker visas. Home Affairs Minister Tony Burke has announced caps for backpackers in their second and third years as part of Labor's migration plan. Chief Executive Mark Guerin says farmers are already struggling to get workers for the harvesting season and will feel an immediate economic impact.
3: Processing cannot take place without the 1 in 7 skilled migrants we have every year in this country helping us harvest, plant and do the wonderful things we do in this industry in Australia.
2: Senator Jackie Lambie says she does not blame Veteran Affairs Minister Matt Keogh for a now scrapped proposed cap on veteran healthcare. The government has announced it will back down on its planned $5,000 allied healthcare threshold for veterans after fierce backlash. Senator Lambie says the government still needs to improve its support for veterans, but says Minister Keogh has done more for veterans than any other minister during his time in Parliament.
4: In the time I've been up here, Matt is the best thing that we have bloody had, and he's the smartest thing we've had. He's a lawyer, he knows how it works, okay? He's taken a bit of a trip on this one, he didn't get this right.
2: Crowds of students have walked out of school and university to protest against Pauline Hanson, One Nation and far-right politics. Jono Wakeley has more.
5: Students skipped school as part of the nationwide protests in capital cities across the country. Crowds were chanting expletive-laden slogans in Sydney, Melbourne, Hobart, Adelaide and Canberra. It's been only a month since students last took to capital cities to protest Pauline Hanson. The protests are to oppose One Nation, including anti-immigration policies, and Ms Hanson's comments around First Nations people. Ms Hanson has said she apologises if those comments offended people and condemned the previous protests.
2: The Bank of England has kept interest rates on hold at 3.75%. Six members of the Monetary Policy Committee, which makes the decision, voted to hold the rate, while the other three wanted an increase to 4%. The bank has indicated it could raise rates soon in order to dampen inflationary pressures brought on by the US-Israeli war on Iran. It comes after the US Federal Reserve raised interest rates for the first time in over 3 years by 25 basis points. France has hit back at US threats to cut trade with the European Union if the bloc makes Canada its first associate member. US President Donald Trump has threatened to raise tariffs on EU products, describing the plan, which would see Ottawa develop an alliance with the bloc, as a hostile act. France's European Minister Benjamin Haddad says the US does not have the power to veto the EU's relationships with other countries. Mr. Trump has described Canada as a terrible trade partner.
6: If they do that, if Europe does that with a bad intention, if it's a good intention, that's fine. If it's a bad intention, we'll put very heavy tariffs on Europe.
2: The European Commission President says a new proposal to ban children under 13 from social media will protect them from harm. The Kids Act would stop all teenagers living in European Union countries from opening social accounts until they turn 15 and ban addictive features such as infinite scroll. It follows Australia's world-leading ban for under 16s, which was introduced last year. Since then, the UK, Malaysia and Turkey were among several countries that have considered similar restrictions. Ursula von der Lyon says the laws would put parents back in the driving seat.
7: For years, platforms have denied the harm they created. They have tried to avoid prescriptive rules and set rules at their own pace. We're changing that with the Kids Act.
2: Sport now, Sydney AFL coach Dean Cox says Justin McInerney will make his long-awaited return from hamstring injury for tomorrow night's home preliminary final against Fremantle. The Swans are rolling the dice on the 26-year-old midfielder, while forward Joel Amati will remain on the sidelines for the SCG clash. Cox believes McInerney can play an important role in what will be his first game since June.
8: We understand Fremantle's defence and how strong they are in that aspect of the ground, and it's on all our players, certainly in our front half, to try and nullify and kick a score that we need. And, you know, obviously with Justin, he's had a lot of work put in throughout this period of time, and it's a matter of now backing him in.
2: Meanwhile, Brisbane will be without Noah Answorth for Saturday's AFL preliminary final clash with Hawthorn at the MCG. The premiership defender had been pushing to overcome an ankle injury in an effort to play. The Hawks have named an unchanged

0: Chiefs lineup for Dylan Moore's 150th game.
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2: Yes, well, hello, and how are you? Philip Clark with you on ABC Radio. This is Nightlife on the local radio network everywhere around the country, all the way through the Pacific as well. Good to be with you into the second hour of the program. It's 11:06 Eastern Time. It's 9:06 in Western Australia, 11:24 in South Australia and the Northern Territory. On this Thursday night, the 17th of September. Good to be with you. I hope you enjoyed that conversation with Stuart Kells. It was they're difficult concepts to get around, partly because most people's beliefs about money, which he says are not just, you know, beliefs shared by ordinary people, but also by policymakers as well, are just not right. They're wrong. And which an appreciation of it might be a breath of fresh air. In a sense, I think he's giving support and echoing what many of us on the program have been saying for a while about this crazy charade of interest rates to control inflation, as though there aren't better ways to do it, which Stuart Kells agrees. There are. 1-300-800-222 is the number. All right, coming up in this hour, Claire Armstrong will lead the Nightlife News Breakdown for us. Obviously, the big major news story out of Canberra today was the announcement on changed migration rules, a speech made by Tony Burke at the Press Club. I'll talk to Rob Watson about goings-on in the UK, interesting series of things that are going on there. And also I'll have a chat with Waleed Ali in this hour too, who's written a very interesting essay about the decline of belief in the West. And is it terminal? Everyone thinks there's something wrong. What is it? Waleed's got some thoughts about all of that in this hour as well. So looking forward to it. We've got the Mighty Challenge on the way as well. Let's kick it off with the Nightlife News Breakdown.
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2: Well, the Labor Party finally unveiled their migration plan today. It was weeks later than initially planned. Home Affairs Minister Tony Burke outlined the changes to the visa system at the National Press Club earlier today. Now, there are all sorts of changes on the table, from removing unlawful non-citizens, restricting family applicants for most student visas, and a focus on bringing in workers in sectors such as health and construction. Now, the government hopes to bring Australia's net overseas migration figure to $245,000 this financial year and down to $225,000 in 2027 to 2028. This is Tony Burke.
3: We need to always remember that while there are issues in the immigration program that we are always wrestling with, that job is never complete. We can never lose sight of the extraordinary strength to the fabric of our nation in what is modern, multicultural Australia.
2: Well, to discuss the changes and more, we're joined by Claire Armstrong. Claire is the ABC's Chief Digital Political Correspondent based at Parliament House in Canberra. Claire, good evening to you. Welcome back to Nightlife.
4: Hello, thanks for having me.
2: Well, a big shake-up. Well, is it a big shake-up? Not really. The government wanted to do more, but the coalition wasn't going to go with them, and they need that to get it through the Senate, don't they? Given the coalition would go there, they're going to try and do this all this by regulation, which means of necessity they can't do that much. What's in the detail anyway?
4: There's quite a bit, actually, Phil. It's not so much a big shake-up as a very wide series of shake-ups across the entire migration process.

0: program. One of the points that Tony Burke was at pains to make today was essentially that any deep cut in any one area of this migration system would have pretty devastating effects for the economy. So instead, what he unveiled was a series of regulation changes, as you said, because obviously talks with the coalition broke down over legislation. There's going to be a ballot system for people that come here on a backpacker visa if they wish to stay into a second or third year. So that will essentially put a cap on people who go beyond that first year of coming here as a holiday maker. There's a lot of changes to do with international students. They'll effectively be no longer able to bring their family members with them attached to their visa, with a few exceptions. Some reprioritization around the skills, bringing construction, for example, as a qualification, up to the same level of importance as a university level degree, and some enforcement measures too, more investment in essentially trying to get visa overstayers out, and some measures to stop what's known as visa hopping, where people kind of just bounce from one visa to the next. What's not there are two ideas that Tony Burke sort of floated. One, an expression of interest system for international students that would give government a bit more control over that, and the other, a way of essentially dealing with unmeritorious applications for asylum. Both of those areas would have needed legislation, and Labor wasn't able to get that support from the coalition, so they're going down the regulation path instead.
1: Yeah, that's right. There's been talk of clamping down, reducing the number of overseas students. They're not actually doing that, are they? They're just saying students on graduate degrees, with some exceptions, there are some carve-outs for it, won't be allowed to bring their families, and they're hoping that will reduce the number. But the overall number of students themselves, they're not actually targeting, are they?
0: No, they're not targeting the overall number of students, but two things have sort of been happening with the system. There has actually been a reduction in net overseas migration. It just so happened that the latest ABS data was out today. The new figure is about 292,000 for the year to March, which is down by about 17,000 people. What was happening, though, is that departures from Australia were not keeping pace. So essentially we'd been bringing down the number of people coming in. But what's happening is that once people get here, if they're students, maybe they're switching on to another type of study, or someone else has come here and essentially just trying to stay for as long as possible on different visas. Those were the sorts of areas the government's really looking to target, with even just simple things like if you're a student and you graduate, you can stay here and apply, you know, to do another course, but it has to be a progression. It has to be going, say, from a bachelor's degree to a master's degree. You can't graduate from university and then hop over into a vet course, for example, just to prolong your stay in Australia.
1: Although how many people are doing that, we don't know, I suppose. It's interesting, isn't it, because a lot of visa categories, as we know, are uncapped. So chasing an actual number, as the government's been corralled into doing, which they haven't in the past, but they've been corralled into doing it by essentially the politics of the whole matter at the moment. The number they're chasing can't be achieved with any degree of certainty anyway, given the immigration system, can it?
0: I completely, and that's really where the sort of long tail of today will be interesting. Tony Burke essentially saying that what people associate, obviously at the moment, as targets of net overseas migration as they appear in the budget, they're not actually targets. They're just forecasts based on what Treasury sort of thinks is going to happen. He very unequivocally said today that he understands people have come to associate that with the target. And from this point on, for the moment, because of things like housing and other pressures, it will be a target. That is probably something that will now never really be undone, and it will sort of become established law, essentially, in terms of political debate in Australia. And I think that, you know, there may be a government in the future, maybe even this one, that comes to regret that concession. And Tony Burke even declaring, you know, when he was asked if he would blame the coalition for failing to work with Labor on legislation for if he fails to meet these targets, he said he wouldn't because he won't. So there's another potential grab for a future election video if the government don't get to these targets. And
1: yeah, well, and they won't. The short answer is they won't. They probably won't, partly because they don't really have direct control over it. There's a view that the government has direct control over these things, but they don't, as I say, because many visa categories which bring in quite a large number of people are uncapped. For example, people from New Zealand. There are changes. Is it fair to say the changes are more about politics than substance, do you think, or not?
0: I think that the politics are obviously a huge part of it. One Nation started the week unveiling, their sort of alternative policy that involves things like going into negative migration over 3 years and then shooting for a net overseas migration target of about 130,000 for context. Labour are aiming to get to 225. We're expecting the coalition to hover around 150, 170. But it really has become quite a political issue. I think what's interesting is that people are obviously very concerned and worried about things like the availability and price of housing. Obviously, you want things like infrastructure, schools, hospitals, all be able to keep up. But Australia's economic prosperity is pretty intrinsically linked to migrants and the skills and the wealth that they generate. And so I think it's become, this idea that there's just these switches that you can turn off and the economy will just absorb whatever the effect is. There will be a point in the future where we maybe look back at this period of really febrile debate about migration and wonder if we couldn't have taken a slightly more nuanced approach to how we run the economy.
1: Yes, I agree with that. I was interested to hear Kosamaris, the pollster, today saying, in any event, he said in his research, immigration was not anywhere near the top of the list as to the issues that people were concerned about. They were concerned about housing, sure. But immigration was not the top of the list. So anyway, it's an interesting finding. Look, meanwhile, the government today also announced it'll back down on its planned $5,000 allied healthcare threshold for veterans. Now, this was certainly agitating people like Senator Jackie Lambie. The May budget showed the measure might have saved the government about $750 million over 3 years by essentially putting a cap on allied healthcare, unless there was a good reason for it, on behalf of veterans. Independent Senator Jackie Lambie welcomed the change because the government's folded on this and won't do it. She said Veterans Affairs Minister Matt Keogh's done the most for veterans in her time in Parliament.
2: In the time I've been up here, Matt is the best thing that we have bloody had, and he's the smartest thing we've had. He's a lawyer. He knows how it works. Okay, he's taken a bit of a trip on this one. He didn't get this right.
1: The government's folded on this because they were probably going to lose it in the Senate anyway, weren't they, Claire?
0: Yeah, it was a pretty friendless proposal, which is, I understand obviously there's a lot of anxiety that can come from people who feel that they might be losing access to the medical supports that they need, but there was some foundation in this idea. Yes, it was setting a $5,000 cap on the what a veteran could use in terms of allied services, although they could go on to apply to go above that. But it was doing some other things like getting rid of the existing treatment cycle where a veteran would generally need to return to a GP for a new referral after every 12 allied health sessions. Instead, you'd be able to run all the way up to the cap. And the government was sort of saying that quite a lot of people would probably not actually go over that 5,000. There's obviously some overcharging or some issues going on in the system where they felt they could claw back some money. I think over 4 years, the policy was going to save about $750 million. So obviously there would have been some impact there. But at the moment, the government's just said it won't be pursuing that, but hasn't really said what's going to happen as an alternative or if there is going to be some elements of control or capping put on, obviously not that one, but the government, very classic timing, I would say, in a way, putting out that announcement just a few hours before Tony Burke went to the press club, and obviously the whole day became about migration policy.
1: Yes, indeed. You would never have thought that Senator Pauline Hanson, leader of the One Nation Party, and Fowler MP Di Lee, independent member there, and Senator Fatima Payman, former Labor Senator for Western Australia, a young woman, now Independent Senator, would join forces. That's a strange kind of alliance, but they've joined up because why?
0: Well, their interests have aligned over staffing levels for parliamentarians, would you believe? Mm. It was quite a bit of a – I almost thought someone was punking me when I turned up to this press conference today, Phil, and saw those three ladies standing together, remembering that Senator Payman over the years has called Pauline Hanson vindictive, mean, nasty. I think at one point she accused her of being a disgrace to the human race, mm. and yet – here they were on a unity ticket because they think the Prime Minister, Anthony Albanese, is unjudiciously deciding which crossbench MPs or minor parties get what staff. So there's a weird sort of situation in our system where every single MP and senator is automatically gets five staffers. That's for their elected offices to do a lot of local work, help out the community. And then they are given an allocation of what's called personal staff. That's for things like parliamentary work, policy work, media advising, all those sorts of jobs at the discretion of the Prime Minister. And the women who fronted up today for this press conference were making the point that they in particular are not necessarily getting the same ratio of staff as some of the other minor parties and independents, let alone the government and the opposition, and therefore are saying they're not able to serve their constituents as effectively as they were like. A fun fact, Senator Fatima Payman is the only independent in Parliament who has a allocation of zero when it comes to additional personal staff. Dai Li has one. Most of the crossbench have about two, and Jackie Lambie has three. That's still pretty small potatoes when you come into, I think the Greens have about 17 extra staff for their 10 or 11 members, whereas One Nation have five extra staff and they've got about six members. So they were standing up for this issue of staffing, which sounds obviously pretty inside the Canberra bubble, but they obviously feel that the public needs to know about this because it's, as they say, impacting their ability to serve their communities.
1: Yes, okay. As soon as they get back to meat and potato issues, the better, I would think. Claire, you also had an exclusive story out today about a man who was volunteering for One Nation during the recent Secret Harbour by-election in Western Australia. What did you uncover?
0: Yeah, this was quite an interesting story that I've been working on. This a gentleman named David Donis who volunteered for One Nation at Secret Harbour by-election last month was previously named by a federal tribunal for promoting neo-Nazi ideology. Mm-hmm. So this man was spotted handing out how to votes. There was an incident at a polling booth where he had a bit of a yelling match with a voter that was walking by, caught the attention of a few people who were from other political parties, also just as you would expect on the booth handing out how to vote cards. He was again then spotted at the election victory night party, standing in the crowd where One Nation obviously won that state seat in WA. And it sort of led to people realising that he was this individual who's sort of known for having previously been found. He was the president of what's called the Society of Western Australian Nationalists, which is a now deregistered organisation that the Administrative Appeals Tribunal once found was a racist and extremist group. Now, One Nation gave me a statement saying that this Mr. Donis was not a member. My understanding is he's a volunteer. That One Nation said that they don't tolerate extremism and that, you know, essentially if there was any kind of revelations of this fact, that it would be dealt with swiftly. But I think for me, the broader issue here is, you know, Pauline Hanson has complained in the past that her party has at times been sort of infiltrated by extremists. She talked in June about having to shut down about four branches and that she was sick of this. But it's going to be one of those issues that keeps bubbling up, I think, for One Nation as they sort of grow as a party and have these vetting issues. And it's one that the Liberals and their other political opponents are clearly seizing on to highlight and I think try and make a point of maybe the types of people that they suggest are gravitating toward One Nation.
1: Mm-hmm. Indeed. All right, Claire, terrific to have your time. Thank you.
0: Thanks, Phil.
1: Claire Armstrong, ABC's chief digital political correspondent based at Parliament House in Canberra, leading the breakdown tonight.
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1: Yes, indeed. All right, coming up, a conversation with Waleed Ali in this hour as well. Let's talk to Rob Watson in the UK.
4: Nightlife foreign correspondent.
1: There's a big debate brewing in Britain over how much money one person should be able to put into politics. Reform UK, that's the outfit led by Nigel Farage, has received a staggering £72 million from just two wealthy British businessmen, Ben Dello and Christopher Harborne, in just 24 hours. It's put the spotlight on political donations. The UK government wants to cap donations from British voters living abroad at £100,000, with the changes applying from the 25th of March. But there's a catch. The government wants the changes backdated. Can a new law force a party to hand the money back? Where does Britain draw the line? Rob Watson joins us. He's political correspondent for the BBC World Service Radio and BBC TV News. G'day, Rob. Where are we? We found. Oh, now here he is. I'm going to dig you out of the system. G'day, Rob. How are you?
5: Hello, Phil. It's great to speak to you. And unfortunately, I'm on a kind of a mobile phone rather than the normal WYSI technology. But
1: no, that's okay.
5: Good to be with you. I hope you can hear me.
1: Yes, no, you can hear loud and clear. This does look. Tell us, what's the background of this story? £72 million. Really? Who are these people, and what do they want?
5: They're kind of billionaire cryptocurrency people, Phil. And you have to ask yourself, if you had a spare 26 million quid, whatever that is in Australian dollars, would you give it to a political party, Phil?
1: Well, no. Well, you would if you, I suppose, had a promise that they would do something for you.
5: Well, it's really interesting you should say that, Phil, because that, of course, is the issue, that's the question that's been raised. People saying, guess what? Do you think someone would really give you £26 million if they didn't want something in return? I mean, to deal with that question at the moment, I mean, the two billionaires involved say, absolutely not. I mean, they make the point that we're already incredibly rich. Mm. There's nothing that we really need from a British government. But, I mean, of course, you know, the issue has been raised. I mean, is it a good thing for democracy for individuals to be able to give that much?
1: Sorry, what's the amount they're giving? Sorry, what was it? 26 million, was it?
5: No, sorry, 30. I don't know why I said 20. I think maybe you'd give them a bit less. Well, it's £36 million each, and I should say this dwarfs anything that's ever been given before. There was a man called Lord Sainsbury who gave the Conservatives 10 million. Mm. But this completely dwarfs that.
1: £72 million. You say they're cryptocurrency billionaires. Well, they live overseas. They live outside the UK.
5: Well, they did. But both of them are now back in the UK. And you mentioned how, right at the start there, Phil, about how the government is trying to change the law to say that even if you're a British citizen, if you're living abroad, you can't give anything more than £100,000. And then the idea was that you would really have to have been living in the UK for at least a year, dating back to March, in order to be able to give this kind of sum. But of course, you know, a new issue has come up, and that is people asking, well, let's say you're a perfectly, you're a British citizen, you are living here. Even then, should you be allowed to give £36 million?
1: No, exactly. Meanwhile, the leaders of Scotland, Wales and Northern Ireland are stepping up pressure on Westminster, calling for a path towards greater independence. The leaders of the Scottish Nationalist Party, the Welsh Independence Party and also Sinn Féin, the Irish, have come together in Cardiff. They've called on Westminster to prepare for possible constitutional change, including Scottish independence and Irish reunification. Now, it's an ancient issue, I know, and the SNP in Scotland have come close but never got there. What does this new alliance mean for the UK, and does this seriously advance an issue which has bubbled along for years without going anywhere, Rob?
5: Well, I don't think in terms of substance it means very much at all. I don't think the British government is going to suddenly change its position just on the basis of three leaders meeting in Cardiff in Wales. But I think symbolically it is hugely important. And it's a moment to remind everyone listening that what's really interesting in the UK at the moment is that the devolved administrations in Scotland, Wales, and co-leadership in Northern Ireland all favour breaking up the UK. I mean, that's a big deal. I mean, it doesn't mean that it's going to happen, you know, tomorrow. I think the British government will resist referenda in all three of those places. But I think it highlights, you know, that you do have these very active, enthusiastic nationalist movements. And even though the opinion polls suggest, Phil, that that people wouldn't vote for Irish unity in Northern Ireland, they wouldn't vote for independence in Wales, it might be a bit closer in Scotland. What the polling does suggest is that a lot of younger people in Scotland, Northern Ireland and Wales, they don't think that Britannia is very cool anymore. They're not very impressed with the UK. So if you are a unionist politician, you know, in the years ahead, you've got a lot of work on your hands.
1: Mm. Yes, well, I mean, a united Ireland, as you say, it's not likely to happen soon, but a united Ireland could stand on its own two feet, but certainly neither Wales nor Scotland would have the economic clout to stand on their own two feet at all, would they?
5: Well, now you're wading into the debate, Phil, right? The Scottish National Party and Plaid Cymru, the Welsh, they'd be, right, let's get on to this. Like, what are you doing prejudging the issue? I mean, I think the whole point of a referendum campaign was that it would discuss precisely the issue that you raise. And unionist politicians, supporters of the union, would argue, as they did in the Scottish referendum in 2014, that, look, you know, independence just doesn't make sense for Scotland or Wales. But yeah, I mean, that would be at the heart of the argument. I should say one other thing. We often chat Brexit here in our little conversations, Phil. Mm. I mean, one of the things that has forced young people to be more enthusiastic about Irish unity, Welsh independence, Scottish independence, is that they were all dead against leaving the European Union. So in other words, you know, Brexit, if you like, has been a force for disintegration. It sort of puts a strain on the union.
1: Yeah, no, that's true. I mean, there's a widespread acknowledgement, isn't it, that Brexit's been an economic disaster for Britain, and yet no major political party wants to put their toe in the water to say, how about we put it all back together?
5: Well, I should say, Phil, that the ardent support of Brexit would not acknowledge it had been an economic disaster. But, I mean,
1: on any objective measure, it has, hasn't it?
5: Mm-hmm. Yeah, well, I mean, most economists, most independent statistical organisations would say absolutely that Britain had taken a massive hit.
1: Yeah. You're facing the same problems with AIs everywhere, Rob. Senior UK ministers warned that artificial intelligence poses huge risks to national security and society without the right safeguards. How's it being dealt with in the UK?
5: Tentatively. Mm. And I suspect that the debate has really, I mean, it seems to me this is the first time it's really exploded in the UK, this idea of the threat posed by AI. And I'm sure for the same reason as other parts around the world. And that was, I'm not sure if you were across this, Phil, but one of the former senior research guys at one of the AI companies said, you know, that he thought that AI could make humans extinct in 10 years. And not surprisingly, that's got everyone talking and being rather afraid. So when I say tentative, I mean, the British government's position is, you know, on the one hand, you know, we are going to be very careful about this stuff. But on the other hand, we are desperate for growth. We have all of these terrible economic problems. And Britain has sort of been pushing itself as potentially an honest broker, that it could be one of the countries leading the way towards international regulation. And to that end, actually, King Charles, as we speak, Phil, King Charles, no less, is hosting a meeting of AI bigwigs in one of his homes in Scotland. I should say one thing, and that is, I think you have to take the idea of Britain being this, you know, major peacemaker when it comes to AI with a pinch of salt, simply because, you know, these big companies, that they're American and they're Chinese, right? I mean, at the end, it's going to be up to the United States and China to decide what happens to the rest of us.
1: Yeah. He's interested in ideas, Charles, isn't he? He does read and look at things. You can't imagine the previous Queen conducting such a summit, but there you go.
5: goodness gracious, we're both going to end up in the Tower of London as traitors if we start talking like this. I think the Queen, I can feel myself treading in dangerous territory. I think the Queen was known for being super interested in statecraft.
1: Right.
5: So she was interested in diplomacy. I think she was interested in economics. I don't know whether she was interested in technology. But I think, yeah, King Charles, I mean, I guess you could say he's had the great privilege, which someone in his position has, of just being able to have brilliant access to all the all these clever people with that. You know what I mean? I mean, he's got the time, the access. If he wants to find out about something, he just places a call, or I should say gets one of his servants to place a call. Whereas, I don't know about you, but I just have to start searching the internet and making a few calls.
1: Yep, that's true. That is true. A couple of things before you go. Tell me about the upset in Piddington, which is a little tiny town in Oxfordshire, about 25 k's outside Oxford, the university city. They've decided they want to leave the UK. But it's not because of any high-minded constitutional reasons. They just don't like the plans to house more than 1,000 male asylum seekers at a nearby former military site. What's going on here, Rob?
5: Well, you summed it up very nicely. And this is my neck of the woods. I'm from Oxfordshire. I'm an Oxonian, I live in Oxford, so not very far from Piddington. And absolutely, it's a little village full of, it's got about 350 people. And they've had this symbolic vote to leave the United Kingdom absolutely in protest of what they see as the undesirability of having a bunch of migrants who arrived here by boat living on a disused military base. I mean, they think it's a threat to the women and children of the village. And so they have made this protest. And I think, what it shows is really the depth of feeling on this issue of how does Britain accommodate or not accommodate people coming over in boats. I mean, looking at Britain, you might say, well, given the hundreds and hundreds of thousands of people who come to Britain in regular ways, why is it this issue so emotive? It tends to be 40,000, 50,000 people arriving a year. But I think it just goes to this idea that polling suggests a lot of British people feel, which is, look, you can't have people turning up in your country in boats, uninvited, you don't know who they are. And so this referendum is that emotion writ large.
1: Yep, it was a big issue here in Australia, Rob. I know people have an emotive rejection of people coming in boats, even though in this country at least as many people turned up, in the same way on aircraft. But no one seemed to be so much fussed about that. It was the boats thing that led to the sense of invasion. Or whatever it was. Hey, just before you go, there's been a big change coming to school dinners in England. Free school meals are a feature of public schools in England, or what we would call public schools. But the menu is about to change. Is this all due to Jamie or not?
5: Well, it's a bit to do with him, and it's a bit to do with the fact that we have an obesity epidemic in the United Kingdom. I mean, everybody seems to just be getting fatter and fatter. I'm looking down at my own waistline, Phil. So the idea was to have the biggest change. The government is saying this is the biggest change in menus in English schoolrooms in over a decade. And so, yeah, the idea is no more fries, lots more fruit. Well, not no more fries, but, I mean, I think chips are going to have
1: what,
5: to be...
1: What, no more, no fish and chips?
5: To be baked. Well, I mean, the chips are going to have to be baked, and you're only allowed cakes twice a week, and that's going to have to be served with fruit. And what's the other one? Oh, yeah, processed meat, so things like sausages, just once a week. I don't know about you, but when I was at school, I mean, the meals were so shocking that there would just be nothing that you could do that would make it any worse.
1: We did not have this in this country, Rob. You basically
5: really? If you didn't have school, you didn't have school dinners.
1: No, there were no such thing as school dinners or lunches in this country. No, no, unless you got a sandwich from home, you didn't eat. I mean, there was a canteen, but you had to buy things. I mean, but there was no provision nothing like the UK's school lunch scheme. No.
5: As soon as I was old enough, Phil, I used to leave school, my secondary school, at lunchtime and go to the pub. until one day one of the teachers caught us all there, and then I can tell you there was hell to pay.
1: Ah, you should have shouted. He should have shouted you a pint. Come on. All right, Rob.
5: Not a bad idea.
1: Terrific to talk, Rob, as always. And yes, more power to the residents of Piddington. May they rise up in arms if necessary. Righto, Rob. Thank you. Appreciate it.

0: Cheers, Phil. Cheers, Phil.
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1: Milo says, Phil, the Queen was interested in technology, as Harry often said when I was living in London, that he used to help his granny download songs onto her iPod. Hardy-ha. No, it was just a point being about Charles, really, that he's always been interested in ideas. He does, you know, he reads and knows people and so on. So, I mean, good luck to him. It's probably a better way of spending his time, he probably thinks, than having to worry about Harry and Meghan, I suppose. All right, 1-300-800-222 is the number. Mighty challenge coming up after the news. Wally Dowley is going to join me next up. He's written a very interesting essay in the Quarterly Essay series about the decline of liberal belief in the West. So we'll have a chat to Waleed next up.
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1: What's wrong with the world? Across the globe, the central idea of liberal democracy is under threat. Ideas of individual freedom and open markets, the rule of law, democracy, economic growth, which have underpinned our societies for a very long time, are being undermined by rising populism and a decline in faith in institutions. A long-held belief that rising living standards and a better world were just around the corner seems in disarray. In a new essay, Waleed Ali looks at whether it's all just the turmoil of present politics, or is it the fact that these ideas, the fundamental idea of liberal democracy, has just exhausted itself? And if so, well, what's going to replace it? Waleed, good evening to you and welcome to Nightlife. You have to answer all these questions in about 10 minutes.
4: I thought we'd come in for a chat, but that sounds like a very daunting task at this point.
1: liberalism is what most of the world, apart from some significant blocs, China, Russia, the theological dictatorships, for example. But apart from those, the rest of the world pretty much has signed on to this. Mm. And they're a fundamental set of beliefs which, like everything, begin in the French Revolution.
4: Well, there's a big argument about that. I mean, in the essay, I kind of begin them a little bit before that, in the 17th century with Thomas Hobbes, but we can quibble. Who I don't think was a liberal, but I think set in motion a lot of the assumptions that you're talking about. It's interesting you talk about this idea that most of the world has signed up to this. I think there's even an argument that those parts of the world that haven't signed up to it have been forced to. International trade certainly seems to work that way. There are endless stories we could tell of countries who've perhaps because of IMF intervention or whatever had to change the way their economy works, these sorts of things. In the essay, I get to the issue of, for example, environmental degradation or social media, these sorts of things. That's affecting the whole world. So it's the dominant philosophy of our times, whether you believe in it or not, is almost beside the point enough.
1: Well, it's what makes us go.
4: Yeah, that's right.
1: You know, since the decline of Marxism in the Western world, this is the idea. And we don't have, actually, another idea, or maybe that's what the current crisis is about.
4: Yeah, so that is one way I'm trying to think about this moment. I think I'm just like everyone else. I'm looking at a world that feels like it's falling apart, where everyone just says it's crazy. Now is crazy. And I'm trying to figure out what exactly is crazy about that? What is going on? And it seems to me that when there is that much upheaval and everyone seems to share this feeling, even if they agree on nothing else, they seem to share this feeling, then it seems to me that what must be going on is that some of the very deep philosophical questions we actually don't bother asking at each other in daily life are now coming up, and some of the axioms are being questioned. So you mentioned liberalism. How do we define this? I mean, it's a 19th century philosophy, broadly speaking. That's roughly when it starts in earnest. You mentioned the French Revolution. Yeah, that's a big cradle for it. And it's just this idea that seems to gather around a few things, you know, the primacy of the individual, individual rights as being the focus of the state and the state's job to facilitate individual rights. We could list some of them, you know, freedom of speech, freedom of association, freedom of conscience, religion, so on and so forth. You could have economic freedom, all these sorts of things.
1: Human rights.
4: That we're familiar with. The separation of powers, all those sorts of things. So that's one way of looking at it. But there's another way of looking at it that goes deeper to, they're in a sense the accoutrements, they're the symptoms, if you like. I don't mean to put it in those terms, but you know what I mean. That's what's visible. What's beneath the surface is actually quite a

0: deep set of philosophical decisions not to answer the big questions that philosophy usually answers, right? Mm-hmm. What's the point of life? What exactly is the point of society? What is a good life? What does the good life look like? All of these are questions that liberalism, the whole point of liberalism, and you could even argue the genius of liberalism was that it said, no, let's have politics without any of those things. Mm. And it's worth remembering that that would have been unthinkable to people before about the 17th century. That's
1: well,
0: just not
1: you,
0: how
1: you
0: it
1: make
0: worked.
1: The point that maybe people in the 12th century didn't ask themselves questions that we do all the time, which is, hey, why isn't this thing working? It's, you know, it's 2026. I mean, this is ridiculous.
0: Yeah.
1: They'd say, no one said, gee, it's 1148. Why don't we have something better here?
0: Yes.
1: Because that wasn't, I mean, the task then was your relationship with God.
0: Yes.
1: And your mortality and trying to survive on this earth. And they weren't, it wasn't about the perfectibility of man in the way that modern liberalism is.
0: Well, and not just liberalism. So this is, I think, the point I try to make is that in some ways we talk about communism and liberalism as though they're opposites.
1: Yeah.
0: I think of them actually as just branches that have grown in a different direction, but they're from the same root, which is the Enlightenment.
1: Yeah.
0: And the Enlightenment was quietly very radical because what the Enlightenment was doing was saying this idea that more or less everybody's had, that history moves in cycles, that there are ups, that there are downs, that life doesn't go from worse to better in a kind of inexorable way, that we moderns in the 13th century are not better necessarily than the old people of the ninth. Mm. That's just dominant. And like civilizations rise and fall, that's what would happen. You've even got people who, like Ibn Khaldun, who I quote in the essay, who talks about the cycles of civilization. He reckons them at about 250 years or so for, you know, a civilization, which has got a lot of attention lately because the American nation is 250 years old. So there's a lot of those sorts of things. It's only when you get to the Enlightenment that you get this idea of, no, by casting off all of these ways of thinking about the world and putting our faith in this thing called reason and science and so forth, we can just reason ourselves into perpetual improvement and that life would just get better.
1: Things
0: and better
1: will
0: and
1: get
0: better.
1: Better. Things yes. will get better.
0: And the communists believe that.
1: Yeah,
0: just like
1: they believe that too.
0: Just like they just had very different prescriptions on what that meant. But the point, I think, the reason that's relevant to the discussion about our time is we've kind of inherited that presumption. And that means when we start seeing signs that maybe things aren't getting better, we're not like the Stoics. We don't look at it and go, right, the slings and arrows of fortune. We go, this is unacceptable.
1: Why don't we, what are we dissatisfied about?
0: Yeah.
1: I mean, I don't want to press this point too hard, but, you know, you've got in some parts of Australia, mining communities, the Hunter Valley, for example, people on very good salaries with lots of material benefits, boats and cars and caravans, who are deeply ticked off with the, you know, and probably are going to vote for, you know, right-wing populists like One Nation in significant numbers. Yep. It's not just about not having anything.
0: Mm.
1: It's about something else.
0: I think that's exactly true.
1: What is it? Have we arrived at a point where people have said, yeah, and so what was it all about again? And we don't know.
0: Yeah, so I, there are probably a dozen potential answers to that question. Mm. And I suspect if you gathered them all, they would cohere around this idea that something about the promise of what the liberal order, whether we use those words or not, would deliver has been broken. It's not delivering what it said.
1: It's not as good as what was promised, is it?
0: No.
1: It's not what was on the box.
0: And we're starting now probably for the first time in, I think, a critical way to run into two things, I think. Limits, which is a problem if you have a philosophy of perpetual improvement. Limits and impermanence.
1: Mm.
0: And maybe the best way to illustrate this would be something like social media, which I do talk about it probably in a fair bit of length in the essay, really as an example of this phenomenon. Well, here is this thing, in some ways the perfect distillation of liberalism, right?
1: Yeah.
0: It's inventive performance, it's every individual having a voice, it's flattening the hierarchy, it's driving out the gatekeepers, it's all of these things that a liberal would be inclined to look at and say, great, this is... And then we sort of discover after a while that actually, well, it has all these other effects, and it's deleting or it's deteriorating something that is

0: thing. It makes things better. There might be bumps along the way, but it's a good. Now we've got teen social media bans. Now we're freaking out about AI and we're having all these arguments about data centers and whether we want AI and is it going to wipe out the whole species and is it going to take all our jobs? That's just a totally different conversation. And so when you have something like the internet rapidly just making culture evolve so quickly and you've got the economy hitting a speed limit because productivity's kind of stalled and the only solution to that seems to be AI, which we're terrified of. And this thing that promised so much in the case of social media is not great. And then it turns out if we look in the way of the environment, you either are running into environmental limits or you don't believe we are and you're annoyed at the people who say we are. All of these things come together and you go, hang on. What's this all for? What is happening that is actually enhancing my human experience? I don't think we think about it this way, but this is just my attempt to try to divine what the gut is doing in this sort of situation. And that triggers a disillusionment, I think.
1: Well, Ed Ali's with us. His new quarterly essay, Time of Monsters, What Future for Liberalism, looks at some pretty fundamental questions, including the current discontent, which is... It's not a left thing or a right thing. People talk about right-wing populism, but there's plenty of left-wing populism going on too. And we've seen that, for example, in the United States with Mayor Mandani in New York and elsewhere, and elsewhere around the world. You know, massive contradictions. The AfD in Germany, for example, which is a racist organisation, you would think, in its attitude towards immigration.
0: It's cozy with the neo-Nazis.
1: They want to suck up to the Russians and so on. But it's led in part by a woman who is gay and is married to a Sri Lankan.
0: Yeah.
1: So, you know, contradictions are everywhere in this, isn't it? Aren't they?
0: Yeah. And I think it's worth looking back on the 2010s as an example of all this chaos. I mean, I think there's a tendency in Australia, we go, oh my God, there's a One Nation surge. What happened in 2025 or something?
1: So it's all right wing, but it's not.
0: But it's not. No. And even if you look through the One Nations, has everyone forgotten Occupy?
1: That's right.
0: This happened. Then you had the woke era, which I don't know where you want to place that, 2014, 15 through to about 2022. That's a fairly long run. And it did a lot of stuff. Like it gathered up a huge head of steam, it had a lot of power, and it redefined the behavior of certain big institutions, corporate America, Hollywood, a lot of these things were happening. So it's now on the decline, but you had Trump arrive in 2016, then you had him come back. So I guess what I'm observing through that 2010s is that's really the decade, and I think crucially in the aftermath of the financial crisis, which we didn't really get as much in Australia, and so we're late to this party. But I think in the aftermath of that, what you get is these ructions that occur, progressive and conservative, they don't necessarily take their turns in what's going well, right? You can have right-wing populism but growing in popularity at the same time as you have a left-wing populism. Right. And so what I'm looking at that and I'm going, this is not an environment where it's we tilt left, we tilt right, and it's just a matter of who has the rub of the green at any particular moment. Something must be going on that both these things can be growing together.
1: What is it?
0: And I think it's this disillusionment with the overarching order that liberalism has defined. And in the end, I think it probably comes down to...
1: What's it all for, in other words?
0: Right. Well, that's a big part of it. Because ultimately, if what you're going to say is, we are not, as a society, going to talk about things like... what a good life looks like, and we're going to move off the table all those things that philosophy has been overwhelmingly about, and what we're going to do is we're just going to deliver you improvement, and because we don't want to look at the things that are big, that matter, in a capital M, it kind of has to be material. So there's quite a big wager in all that, which is that I will keep delivering you material improvement. There will be no end on the horizon ultimately, and I'm not going to talk to you about meaning. And there is a thing that happens at various points in human history. And I think, you know, the 1930s is a big example of this, right? Where you get fascism, you get Nazism, you get the Bolsheviks, you get Stalinism, all of these things happening. What are these except very potently packaged forms of political meaning giving? And I do think there is an element of that that's going on here, even, for example, on the populist right. If I say I want to kick out all the immigrants who don't look like me or whatever, say what you want about that. But there is some vessel for meaning.
1: Well, when Pauline Hanson says she wants a monoculture, yeah. I mean,

0: it is, it's, she's nominating a place or a set of values around which people could coalesce.
1: Or whereas, at least she's gesturing towards that symbol. Whether or not it exists is actually in a way beside the point.
0: Of course, of course. But in a way that, that, for example, you know, the current Liberal governments are unable to, beyond saying, oh, well, the rate of growth in our nation's economies ticked up or unemployment's ticked down, so therefore you should be happy.
1: Yes.
0: And people are over this, aren't they?
1: And so when you, so what you get when you talk to the pollsters who are polling One Nation voters, they say they're so angry at the major parties. And I think in some ways you can read that as, well, the major parties have stuffed up. The Liberal Party did this. The Labor Party did this. I think that's probably too narrow a reading, actually, in the end. I think the Labor, the major party stands in for just the establishment, the order as we've known it.
0: Yeah.
1: And if I'm now saying I reject all that, I'm looking for something else. And that is, if it, if it's going to question some of the more fundamental assumptions, then that, that makes it even more attractive. Now, that doesn't mean that the things that I'm reaching for are going to be good.
0: or even that I know what they are.
1: Or yeah. It doesn't mean that. So I don't want this to be read as a dismissal of anything that liberalism has achieved. Or no, liberalism has achieved some extraordinary things. But where people are now turning en masse at once, it seems, in another direction to try to search for something else, it's telling you that there is something about the offer that's there. Now, I happen to try to diagnose that by forcing you to wade through all the philosophy that developed over that time, and I try to do it as briefly as possible. But I think in the end, if you're going to try to come to grips with why we seem surrounded by so many political monsters at the moment, which is the, where the title comes from, I think in the end it's going to have to go back to something that's about the roots of the whole thing, which is what I'm attempting anyway.
0: It's a good attempt.
1: Thank you.
0: It's called Time of Monsters, What Future for Liberalism? It's one of these quarterly essays, which are usually thoughtful contributions to the national life, and so is this. Waleed Ali has been our guest. He doesn't have an answer, but... he's got some interesting thoughts about it. Well, Ed, terrific to talk. Thank you.
1: Thanks for having me.
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0: Yes, interesting. He's an interesting bloke, Waleed, isn't he? Thank you, Anne, in Northern Tasmania. Waleed's a very interesting and thoughtful fella. That's true. Waleed, dude, we're thinking and wondering, think you'll all be having a midlife moment, but I agree with you. Says my texter. That's true. Dean says, I think the reason everyone just expects everything is because there are very few in the Western world have had to fight for something or been through war in their life. Well, is that right, Dean? Certainly a previous generation all did that. They've all had their life improvements handed to them with no understanding on how it came about. Yeah, maybe. Although if that's the prescription, I don't think too many people would be wanting it, would they? Robin says, interesting article, we're all looking for our people and a sense of belonging. Yeah. And just back on the English school dinners, Sue says, we may not have school lunches, but I do recall school milk. Well, that's true too. All right, we've got the Mighty Challenge coming up, 25 questions in 5 categories, and if you can answer question 25, you'll be a winner. All right, line's free, 1-300-800-222. Is the number. If you would like to have a crack at the Mighty Challenge issues of the day coming up in the last hour of the program. Well, look, there's plenty of things around. I suppose the migration changes announced by Tony Burke were the number one thing in the news today. You might like to have a chat about that. Plenty of people still wanting to talk about Ed Sheeran too, so I'm happy to do that too. We'll do that in the last hour of the program before Dave's discs. All right, first up though, we've got the Mighty Challenge. 1-300-800-222. Give me a call straight after the news.
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4: A pedestrian and cyclist highway between Inchbury train station and the University of Queensland would massively change the ability for commuters to not use cars.
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5: ABC News with Tim Wharton. Some migration experts are blaming Labor for rhetoric around migrants. Labor is tightening visa rules for international students and backpackers while increasing efforts to remove overstayers as it seeks greater control over migration. One Nation's Pauline Hanson has taken some credit for the reforms but has also been criticised for racist rhetoric, which she denies. Director of the Australian National University's Migration Hub, Professor

0: Alan Garman says the rhetoric towards migrants has been harmful.
1: There really has been a lack of explanation and justification of what the government's doing on migration, and that silence has led to the spread and the proliferation of misinformation and disinformation and myths and stereotypes.
0: Economists say surging investment in data centres and renewable energy is keeping inflationary pressures high. It comes as the US Federal Reserve raised interest rates by a quarter of a percentage point for the first time since July 2023 to 4%. Westpac chief economist Lucy Ellis says spending on data centres and renewable energy is adding to demand and putting upward pressure on inflation globally, but also here at home.
2: One of the things that the Federal Reserve has been talking about recently is the implications of the AI boom. Investment is very strong in the US, and that's largely data centres. And here also in Australia, we're seeing very strong investment coming from data centres and the associated renewable energy investment.
0: The coalition has invited Iranian opposition figure Reza Pahlavi to Australia, but the extent of his support among Iranians remains unclear. Kaveh Akbari reports.
3: The exiled former Crown Prince has a visible following in the diaspora, and his name has been chanted during some protests inside Iran, but his support within the country is difficult to verify, and efforts to unite Iran's fragmented opposition have struggled. One former Iranian professional athlete, whose identity the ABC has withheld because of threats against him, says Mr. Pahlavi lacks the leadership needed to drive change.
4: Part of Iranians, they like him, fair enough, but many of Iranians, they don't like him. I'm not going to trust him. Man, they don't trust him. He's not the leader. He's coming like Che Guevara, Nelson Mandela. They're fighting inside. That's a different process.
3: Mr. Pahlavi says he wants to oversee a transition to democratic elections, not hold long-term power.
0: More than 30 Australians remain missing nearly a month on from a deadly flash flood on the Nepal-Tibet border, with the number of those unaccounted for being drastically revised. Here's South Asia correspondent Rachel Clayton.
5: That figure is at 587 on the Nepal side. It includes more than 30 Australians. China says there are 261 foreigners missing on their side, and we're not sure if there's any overlap with those figures. I think that just goes to show how difficult it is for both sides to continue communicating when it comes to the number of people that were right on that border. Which side were they on? Had they crossed? Had they been delayed? But that picture of the number of foreigners who are missing and the number of people the number of bodies that are recovered is still going to take some time for that entire picture to be revealed, I think.
0: The Canadian Prime Minister has hit back at US President Donald Trump, saying Ottawa will decide on its own partnerships. Europe Commission President Ursula von der Leyen says she wants to open the door to Canada becoming the EU's first associate member. But the move has angered Mr. Trump, who has threatened to cut trade with the European Union if it follows through with the proposal. Mark Carney says Canada would be a more effective partner to the US through a closer association with the EU.
6: It is an alliance. It is a positive process. Now, that is the response to the President of the United States. This is a positive thing, and a stronger, more resilient, more sovereign Canada will be a more effective partner for the United States.
0: King Charles has warned artificial intelligence executives of the existential dangers posed by the technology if it were to fall into wrong hands. In an address to leaders from NVIDIA, Google, OpenAI and Anthropic, the King says they must ensure their technology remains in the service of humanity, community and the natural world. International authorities have signed off on a controversial rowing and canoeing venue for the 2032 Brisbane Olympics and Paralympics. The Fitzroy River in Rockhampton will host the events despite concerns over its current and length, as well as crocodile inhabitants. Premier David Crisafulli has told State Parliament the doubters have been proved wrong.
7: The IOC assessment for the site is complete. The Fitzroy has passed with flying colours. Yeah. It's official. It's official. Signed, sealed, and delivered.
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0: Yes, well, hello. How are you? 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You can text me 0467-922702. One great way, if you're listening off the app, of course, it's much easier to contact us as well. Check it out. We've got the Mighty Challenge coming up. 25 questions, 5 categories. Answer question 25 and you will be a winner. And in the last hour of the program, in our issues of the day, well, I guess the changes announced by Tony Burke to the Migration Act are probably the number one news item today. So I want to get your views about that. You might have some thoughts about other issues too. People still texting in about Ed Sheeran and Macklemore, so you might like to continue that conversation as well. Prior to Dave's discs, when Dave's going to have a look at the Little River Band. So, all of that ahead. But in the meantime, of course, if you're all set and ready, you know what? So am I.
1: The Mighty Challenge.
0: 1-300-800-222 is my number. Dave from Canterbury is first up tonight with our categories. Category number one, answers ending in IAN. Category number two, newspapers and periodicals. Category number three, there's a bear in there. Category number four, movies. And category number five, history. Di, g'day, how are you?
2: Hi, Philip, how are you?
0: Not bad, not bad.
2: Oh, that's good.
0: Any of this appeal?
2: Maybe. I was just wondering if I could wish Emily, the Duchess of Dover, a happy 103rd
0: of birthday. Of course, yes, it's her birthday. Yes, exactly, yes.
2: We're hoping she's listening. We've tried to set it up for her. She's okay, but she's missing her telephones, her mobile phones badly. She hasn't been able to use them for, they're broken. They're not usable. They've been like that for a couple of weeks, and she's missing them terribly. But other than that, she's very feisty and on the spot, knows what's going on. Mm. Yes, so that's it. And the other thing I wanted to say was go Swannies.
0: Yeah, the Swannies tomorrow night. I know. I know. We shall see, Di.
2: Yes, yeah.
0: I know.
2: I think answers ending in IAN.
0: Answers ending in IAN. Question number one. In mathematics, which word is defined as the middle value in a data set when the numbers are arranged in numerical order?
2: Median.
0: A median, correct, yeah. The median. Answers ending in IAN, MEDIAN. All righty.
2: First question I've ever got right.
0: On your die. Question number two. Do you want to stay here or you can move?
2: I'll stay there, thank you.
0: Which Venetian Renaissance artist painted the Venus of Urbino, a man with a quilted sleeve, and sacred and profane love?
2: That's not my area of expertise.
0: Answers ending in IAN.
2: Yeah, I'm sure the cat pepper and honey on my knee would know it, but they can't tell me. So. So I'll pass on that and just say thanks very much and love your program.
0: Good on you, Di. Thank you. And thanks for giving the shout-out to Emily too, and happy birthday to Em as well, who is still going strong. Her birthday today. Thanks, Rosa, down on the corner. 1-300-800-222. Suzanne, yes, that is correct. Lynn, the Queenslander, happy birthday, Em. We love you. Yeah, indeed. Rob from Cobden. G'day, Rob.
3: Oh, g'day, Phil. I don't know if we've got a very good line.
0: G'day, Rob. You know, I got you, Rob.
3: Yeah, good.
0: We're up to question number two. Answers ending in IA. And which Venetian Renaissance artist painted the Venus of Urbino, a man with a quilted sleeve, and sacred and profane love?
3: Yeah, very complicated. I don't think I would have a clue at all.
0: No good?
3: No, mate. Too hard for me. Sounds like physics and maths.
0: Well.
3: But just let me say you're a funny man. I laugh a lot when I listen to you.
0: Oh, good. Good, Rob.
3: Yeah.
0: You're allowed to laugh with or at. That's fine.
3: Yeah, both.
0: Good on you, Rob. Thanks, mate. See ya. Bye-bye. Yes, thanks to Di for reminding me about the footy tomorrow night. Of course, yes, the Swans are playing Fremantle in the preliminary final. I know. Anyway, as I said, if Fremantle won the whole thing, I think a lot of people would be quite happy with that, wouldn't they? Morgan's got the right answer here. Robin, no, that's not right. Trev from Surface Paradise. Hi, Trev.
4: Oh, hello, fellow.
0: Trev, question number two. Which Venetian Renaissance artist painted the Venus of Urbino, a man with a quilted sleeve, and sacred and profane love? We're in a category called answers ending in I-A-N.
4: I-A-N? I thought it was a I-A-L. I only know four artists, and there they are, the Ninja Turtles. IAN, it's not Raphael, it's not Leonardo, it's not
0: let's go through the turtles.
4: Look, I think you've beaten me. I'm sorry, Philip.
0: No worries, Trev.
4: One to you, zero to Trev.
0: See you, Trev. Bye-bye. Bye, mate. Yes, Marion Leichhardt says happy birthday to Emily. Yes, Emily, if you are listening, happy birthday from all of us. We've tried to get a phone call through, but not with any success. But happy birthday. If you are listening, Em, and if you listen to this program later, happy birthday to you from everyone here at Nightlife. As I say, our efforts to get a phone call through have not successful so far. Martin says, will you still be funny after your team comes second? Well, they might, Martin, and, you know, that's the thing. Although, as many have pointed out, often we do quite well leading up to the grand final, not so well in the grand final one. That's true. That's true too. Suzanne's got the right answer. Bobsled, yes, that's true. Bobsled, good on you. Who's next up here? Nick from Budgie Woi. Hello, Nick.
5: Bill.
0: Hello. Hello. We're up to question two. Answers ending in IAN. Which Venetian Renaissance artist painted the Venus of Urbino, a man with a quilted sleeve, and sacred and profane love?
5: IAN, you reckon?
0: Well, that's what the category's called, yeah.
5: Yeah. Well, that rules out Rolf Harris, doesn't it? I can't. I don't know, mate. I got nothing.
0: Got nothing? Okay. See you, mate. Bye-bye. Jane from Mudgee's got the right answer. Annette from the Gables. Anissa from Preston has got the right answer. Jeff in Whitehorse has the right answer. What about Steve in Frankston? G'day, Steve.
6: Oh, g'day, Phil. How are you tonight?
0: Pretty good. Yeah, pretty good. Question number two. We're a bit stuck here. Answers ending in IAN. Which Venetian Renaissance artist painted the Venus of Urbino, a man with a quilted sleeve, and sacred and profane love?
6: Was it Titian?
0: Correct. It is. Titian. T-I-T-I-A-N. Yes. There's nothing wrong with coming second, Phil, says Harry in the Bay. Remember that while the early bird gets the worm, it's the second mouse who gets the cheese. that's true. That's true, I suppose, yeah. That is one way to look at it. All right, Steve, question number three. Answers ending in IAN, if you like, or you can move to newspapers and periodicals. There's a bear in there, history or movies?
6: How about movies?
0: Movies it is. Question number three. What phrase does Arnold Schwarzenegger first say when refused entry to a police station in The Terminator?
6: I think that's pretty easy, that one, Phil. I'm pretty sure he says, I'll be back.
0: He does. He doesn't say it like that, though, does he? Come on, Steve, give us...
6: No, okay, he says it like, I'll be back.
0: That's right. Everyone has a crack at it. Actually, Kim would be quite good at that, I reckon. Kim from the Manum. Question number four, we're in movies, but you can move if you want, or you can stay here.
6: Well, all right, well, we could stay with movies, I suppose. Yeah, why not?
0: Okay. John from Mitcham says, Phil, the Swans will find it tough, like I'm finding this quiz. Yeah, I agree, John. It is going to be tough. It is. Question number four, we're in movies. In 2006, Clint Eastwood directed two movies based on which World War II battle?
6: Ah, which World War II battle? Okay, directed. I would say it'd be in the Pacific Theatre, so I will go with, I'm probably wrong, but I'll go with Iwo Jima.
0: Yes, the Battle of Iwo Jima. The two movies were Flags of Our Fathers and Letters from Iwo Jima. Correct. All righty, question number five. We're in movies.
6: So, Phil, who do you think the Swans will miss the most out of all those top three players?
0: Chad Warner.
6: Ah. Yeah, right. He's very fast, isn't he? He's extremely fast,
0: yeah. I think, of those three, I would think, you know, Chad Warner probably. You know, I mean, all the other two are good, but, I mean, of course.
6: McInerney's pretty fast, isn't he?
0: Justin McInerney, yeah, he's coming back into the team, yeah. Yeah, yeah, no, he's good, he's good. As you know, on the day, Steve, anybody can be good.
6: Yeah, I think it's all, I think it's what happens above the shoulders, like in the old school speak, you know.
0: Yeah, correct. Like, as in all things in life, particularly sport. Steve, question number five, we're in movies, if you like.
6: Yep. I'm on a bit of a streak here. I've got two. Hopefully I can get a hat trick. Let's stay with this, I think.
0: Which song from Frozen won the Academy Award for Best Song in 2014?
6: Frozen. Oh. I think it's... Oh. I know it's Elsa's the main character. I think she sings it.
0: Hmm.
6: I'm just trying to think of one of my nieces. She was just captivated with that when it came out.
0: Steve, we'll have to move on. Josh from North Beach. G'day, Josh.
7: Let it go. Let it go. Let it go.
0: Which song from Frozen won the Academy Award for Best Song in 2014?
7: I just said that. Let it go.
0: I know. I didn't ask you the question. Thank you, Josh. Yes, it was the mighty challenge indeed. But, well, it was Let It Go. I think we've got a little bit of it here.

0: Yeah. All righty.
1: Tell you what, couple of things. I'd love to. I reckon we need to have a book on Emily the Duchess of Dubbo. I would love to hear what she has to say. That'd be perfect.
0: The
1: copied book.
0: Oh, you mean a big book on her life and times, Duchess. You mean, Josh?
1: Correct. Mm. And give it all to the nightlifers. She's done a lot of work. Mm. 100 and how old is she now? 105?
0: 103, isn't it?
1: Three.
0: Yeah.
1: Something like that. I'll take my hat off.
0: Yeah, no, we've tried to get a phone call through to her, but look, it's difficult these days. But she is being looked after and is still with us. And
1: on the Swans and Dockers. The Dockers.
0: Yeah, well, that's all right too. Question number six. We're in movies, if you like.
1: Can we switch? Can we
0: history? Switch? History. There's a bear in there. Newspapers and periodicals or answers ending in IAN.
1: I'm going to go for the bear in there.
0: All right, there's a bear in there. Question number six. Waka waka waka is a catchphrase of which showbiz bear?
1: Fozzie Bear.
0: Yes.
1: Fozzie Bear?
0: Fozzie Bear, yes, exactly. Fozzie Bear. Question number seven. Staying here. What's the world's smallest species of bear?
1: I was going to say a red bear, but I'm not sure.
0: Not a red bear, Josh, but thank you anyway. Not a red bear. Andy from Bateman's Bay. Hello, Andy.
2: Yeah, hi. We had a little bear at our local Mogo Zoo for a while. I'm not sure he's still there, but the thing that springs to mind, and unless it's a koala bear, it's just going for the red panda.
0: Not the red panda. No. Sorry, Andy. No. Was there a panda at the Mogo Zoo? Surely not. No, maybe not. I don't think so, was it? Jane from Mudgee had a koala bear. No, koalas are not bears. Koalas are just koalas. Susan from Hobart's got the right answer. Harry in the Bay. Correct. Is it a full moon tonight? No, it's not a full moon tonight. One 1-300-800-222 is the number. Robin says, Phil Reed, the Swans, don't despair. The new blood will be very eager to prove themselves. Yeah, well, that's true. That is true. And look, you know, as we know, it's sport. Anything can happen. Lines free, 1-300-800-222. We're up to question number seven. We're in a category called There's a Bear in There. What's the world's smallest species of bear? Roz from South Album. G'day, Roz.
3: Oh, sorry. I was just talking in my sleep. Those little poor sunbears.
0: What's the answer again?
3: No. I'll have to go sunbears.
0: Yeah, sunbears.
3: People, they put all those gall things in them and they torture them.
0: Are the sunbears the bears that are tortured for their gall bladder?
3: Oh my God, it makes me cry.
0: No, it's terrible. It's terrible.
3: It's before crying.
0: Yeah,
3: it's appalling.
0: Is that the sun? Is that hang on, Ros? Is that is the sun bear? Is it?
3: Yeah. Those little sun bears. You know, they've got a little like it's a little moon thing on their stuff. Their chest, but anyway.
0: Yeah. I know that it's an outlawed practice, Ros, but still, it happens anyway, doesn't it? That's the trouble.
3: It's so evil. Yeah. But, okay, you've got them.
0: Now, okay, question number eight. Question number eight, Ros. We're in there as a bear in there, otherwise you could move anywhere else.
3: No, let's go bears. I don't know anymore tonight. My old dog, right?
0: Yeah.
3: And his mother, they've gone to the Cerberus dogs, right? Anyway, blah, blah, blah. Let's get on with it. I've lost two dogs in a week.
0: You've lost two dogs in a week?
3: Yes. My old mummy dog.
0: Uh-huh.
3: She was 13, right? She had lymphoma. And then her son,
0: Yep. All right, Ros. Well, I'm sorry to hear that, Ros.
3: Anyway, let's shut up. Let's get on with it.
0: Question 8. There's a bear in there. Now extinct, the Atlas bear was the only native bear from which continent?
3: Atlas. Right. So, Asia.
0: Not Asia. Sorry, Ros. Thanks, Ros. See ya. Bye-bye. 1-300-800-222 is the number. Phil, John of Coburg says, yikes, remember the two Chinese zoos were exposed for dressing up Labrador dogs as sun bears for their exhibits. Is that right? Really? Red pandas aren't bears or pandas. And yes, they are at Mogo. And thanks to everyone who's piled in saying koalas are not bears. No, I know that. We did say that. They're marsupials, not bears. That's exactly right. 1-300

0: thanks to everyone who's wishing Emily a happy birthday as well. And that's extended from all of us here at Nightlife, as I said. Bo's in the truck. G'day, Bo.
1: G'day, Phil. How are we?
0: Not too bad. How's things been? All right?
1: Oh, yeah. I'm floating along.
0: Oh, yeah.
1: Getting over the flu at long last.
0: Oh, have you?
1: Yeah. Oh,
0: is it hung, one of those ones that hangs around, eh?
1: The flu itself was bad for about 3 days, but I cannot shake the cough.
0: Oh. Mm, well, sorry to hear that, Bo. Anyway, you're sounding pretty good now.
1: It is what it is.
0: Question number 8. There's a bear in there. Now extinct, the Atlas bear was the only native bear from which continent? It's not Asia.
1: Absolute pure guess, Africa.
0: Correct. Yes, the Atlas bear, from the Atlas Mountains. Oh, of course, the Atlas Mountains are in North Africa, aren't they?
1: I hadn't thought of it that way, but yes.
0: Steve from Frankston says, a Canadian bloke from Saskatoon once told me that a polar bear is the most fearsome beast on the planet. Well, maybe it is. Yeah, I don't know. Maybe
1: it is. I think they're meant to be one of the most aggressive bears.
0: Well, you'd be pretty aggressive if you lived on a nice floe and there was very little else to eat other than, you know, what walked over the horizon, Bo, wouldn't you?
1: Yeah, I wouldn't be happy.
0: No, I don't think so either. That's right. All you had to eat was seals and penguins. Actually, no penguins. Actually, there are no penguins up there either, are there?
1: No, they're down the other end.
0: They were down the other end, yeah. Question number 9. We're in There's a Bear in There, if you like.
1: I only just got back in the truck, so I haven't heard the other categories.
0: Hmm. Okay. Oh, by the way, just before you go on, quite a few people are asking about Emily, and we have tried to contact her, but it's not possible. But thank you to Di from Canterbury, and who says Emily can't be reached on her mobile phones at the moment, and she can't hear the aged care facility phone. So we're working on getting her back on air, but she's hopefully listening tonight and tomorrow. So thanks for your lovely birthday wishes for the Duchess. Thank you, Di. Yes. Now, we have tried, Di, to get her up, and I was hoping to surprise everyone, but it hasn't been possible for reasons which I can well understand. But anyway, happy birthday to Emily anyway. All right, Bo, question number 9. Do you want to move on with bears or...?
1: You can, the other categories.
0: Newspapers and periodicals, answers ending in IAN, movies, history.
1: None of the above. I'll try the answers ending in IAN.
0: Answers ending in IAN. It sounds hopeful, doesn't it, Bo?
1: Hopeful or hopeless? Yeah.
0: Which word for a thug or a scoundrel comes from an Italian word for pimp?
1: A pimp.
0: Which word for a thug or a scoundrel comes from an Italian word for pimp?
1: Ending in IAN. A villain?
0: Not a villain. No. I know where you're going with that, but no, a good guess, but not correct. Thanks, Bo. See ya. Bye-bye. 1-300-800-222 is my number. Leslie from Brighton in Victoria.
2: Hi. Could you say my name again?
0: Leslie from Brighton.
2: Oh, yes, that's all right. I missed a, you know, you get Les or you get Lee or whatever.
0: Oh, did I know?
2: No,
0: oh.
2: Not you, but I wasn't sure because I wasn't paying attention.
0: Oh, okay, yeah. No, yeah, you wouldn't appreciate Les, I don't imagine. Leslie?
2: No. My father's named Les. I mean, it's very unusual. I never.
0: Oh, are you Leslie after your dad, Les?
2: Yes, it's very unusual. I only realised, like, years after he'd passed away.
0: Yeah.
2: And Mum had passed away. I forgot to ask them why.
0: Oh, well, that's a common thing in families, isn't it? You can get Paul's calling their daughters Paula.
2: Okay, I didn't think so, but maybe it is. Maybe I wanted it to be

0: a little bit not as common as that. I wanted it to be something unique, but now you've spoiled it.
1: I don't know. Well, I don't know whether that's the case. And well, you don't know either, do we? We don't know whether. Maybe there was a famous Leslie that he wanted you, that he was trying to remember.
0: The only theory I have is that they were both very young, Mum and around 17. So I think Mum probably named me because she was so taken by him.
1: Hey, well, that's a good reason too. Whatever.
0: I think at the minute, I'm not sure.
1: Question number 9, we're in answers ending in IAN. Which word for a thug or scoundrel comes from an Italian word for pimp?
0: No. Stayed up too long. No
1: good. All right. Thanks, Leslie. You. See ya. Bye-bye. Correct, yes. Sally from WA has got the right answer. Amanda from Launching Place has got the right answer. Jeff the Truckee, that's correct. B, correct. Jim in Campbelltown says, what about Leslie Gore? Oh, yeah, could have been too. Andrew from Coffs. G'day, Andrew.
2: Yeah, g'day, mate. How are you going?
1: Pretty good. Answers ending in IAN. Which word for a thug or a scoundrel comes from an Italian word for pimp?
2: Oh, gee, not quite sure. Any clues?
1: No. Andrew, that's desperate, and that doesn't become you. No good?
2: I would have thought, I was on the same line as, a ruffian?
1: A ruffian, correct. That's it. You see, look at that. Look at that. Which word for a thug or a scoundrel comes from an Italian word for pimp? It's a ruffian. Yes, thank you. My texter says Brighton is a posh suburb and they call it Brighton. They do. Well, I called it Brighton too. It's a bit like Reservoir, isn't it? Question number 10, Andrew. We're in answers ending in IAN. If you like, you can move or you can stay here.
2: I was thinking movies.
1: Okay. We can go to movies if you like.
2: Yeah, let's do that.
1: Question number 10. Which Hollywood film studio's logo is a mountain surrounded by stars?
2: Oh, Paramount.
1: Correct. Paramount Studios. Very good. Yes. Paul from Esperance says, Phil, do you want me to ring and give a birthday honk for Emily? Yes, Paul, of course. Question number 11. It's the last one in movies, if you like, Andrew.
2: Yeah. Right.
1: Okay. Which Disney princess was played by Lily James in a 2015 live-action remake? Which Disney princess?
2: My daughter had known this one. Goodness me. Disney princesses. Perhaps it could be.
1: No good. All right, Andrew, mate, we'll have to move on. 1-300-800-222 is my number. Pamela from Carlton. G'day, Pamela.
3: I was thinking it's Cartoon.
1: Which Disney? Oh, Cartoon. No, there's Cartoon. No point. There's no way of giving Carlton a posh name because Carlton is not posh.
3: No. It's a funny name, Toon. Cartoon.
1: Okay.
3: Yeah. Okay, Phil.
1: All right. Which Disney princess was played by Lily James in a 2015 live action remake?
3: Okay, I have no idea. So it's a choice of two. It's either Snow White or Cinderella. Or I'll pick Cinderella.
1: Correct. Yes, it is. Well, you're right. There's only two to choose from, really.
3: There you go. Okay, I got that right.
1: Tony Melville says, that ruffian answer reminded me of my mother's frequent use of ruffo on me in Italian. Oh, okay. Mm. You're mucking around. You're mucking up, were you, Tony? Rowan says, just tuned in. What birthday is this for Emily? 103, I think it is. Didn't she get her telegram from the palace at least 3 or 4 years back? Yeah. Pamela, question number 12. Yes. We We've got no more movies. So we've got history, newspapers and periodicals. There's a bear in there. Or answers ending in I-A-N.
3: Let's try the I-A-N answers, please, Phil.
1: Harry and the Basies, by the way, since Disney acquired the rights to the Rocky Horror Show, that makes Dr. Frankenfurter a Disney princess, doesn't it? Oh, well, I'd like to think so, Harry, but I'm not sure. Oh, dear. Bobsled says, my daughters Paris and Florence were named after the places they were conceived. By the way, how's your daughter Corolla? Thank you, Bobsled. Pamela, question 12, answers ending in I-A-N. Complete the title of the movement from Gustav Holst's The Planets Suite. Uranus the...
3: Titan.
1: Not Titan. No.
3: No.
1: No. Thanks, Pam. See you, Pam. Bye-bye. No, not Titan. Jodie from Croydon Hills. Hi, Jodie.
4: Good evening.
1: Good evening. Answers ending in I-A-N. Complete the title of the movement from Holst's The Planets Suite. Uranus the...
4: I'm sorry, I couldn't hear the something sweet.
1: The category is answers ending in I-A-N, right? Complete the title of the movement from Gustav Holst's The Planets Suite.
4: Oh, The Planets Suite.
1: Yeah. Uranus the...
4: Oh, my gosh. It ends in I-A-N. Oh, man, it's too late at night for my team. I think I'm going to draw a complete blank on this one. Uranus, the... is it magician? Uranus the magician?
1: Correct. Yes, it is Uranus the magician. All right, question number 13. No more answers any in IAN. So newspapers and periodicals, there's a bear in there, history... What's it going to be?
4: Maybe history, please.
1: History? In a lyric...
4: I'm loading the bear ones. I've listened to all the bear answers and I've had no idea.
1: In a lyric from the musical Hamilton...
4: Yep.
1: Which historical figure declares, quote, when you're gone, I'll go mad, so don't throw away this thing we had?
4: Oh. Surely it's going to... Oh, my gosh. My friend is going to kill me. She went and saw Hamilton like 5 times.
1: All right, Jodie. We'll have to move on. I appreciate it all, but thank you. Paul from Esperance. Have you got the big honker ready, Paul?
5: I think it might be Phil, yep.
1: Hey, okay. Happy birthday to Emily. You say it too.
5: And a really big hooroo to Emily, mate.
1: Good on you, Paul.
5: Nice, mate.
1: Thanks, mate. See ya.
5: I'll see you later.
1: See you later. Good on him. 1-300-800-222 is the number. Where are we? John from Maroondah. Hello.
6: Yes, mate. How are you?
1: Good. Question 13. We're in history. In a lyric from the musical Hamilton, which historical figure declares, quote, when you're gone, I'll go mad, so don't throw away this thing we had?
6: King George.
1: Which one?
6: Third.
1: Correct, yeah. George the Third. Very good, John. Carol, don't do that to me. Carol says, just to whet your appetite, I'm making a salami, cheese, onion and chutney toasted sanger. Ooh.
6: Pretty spicy
1: for this time of night. Oh, it's a bit spicy for this time of night. That's true. That's true, John. But some people can cope with it. You know, some people. Mm. Question 14. We're in history, if you like.
6: Yep.
1: Which figures in Christianity are equivalent to Usk and Embla in Norse mythology?
6: Harrod?
1: No, sorry. No, let's move along. Matt from Preston. Hello, Matt.
7: Hello, how are you?
1: Pretty good. Pretty good, I think. 1-300-800-222 is my number. We're up to question 14. Matt, we're in history. Which figures in Christianity are equivalent to Usk and Embla in Norse mythology?
7: Adam and Eve.
1: Correct. Adam and Eve. Yes. Question number 15. We're in history.
7: Yep.
1: Which improvised incendiary weapon was named after a Soviet foreign minister in 1939?
7: That would be the Molotov cocktail.
1: Correct. A Molotov cocktail. Exactly right. Righto. Question number 16. 10 to go. We're in history. If you like, you can move.
7: No, keep going history, please.
1: On the 1st of December 1804, which Caribbean country became the first black nation to gain freedom from European colonial rule?
7: I know this. Just repeat the question one more time, please.
1: Which Caribbean country became the first black nation to gain freedom from European colonial rule?
7: Haiti.
1: Haiti is correct, yes. Question 17, we're in history. Staying?
7: Yep.
1: Which US president was known as the father of the Declaration of Independence? All right, Michael from Chester Hill, I see you. James from Frankston. G'day, James. Hi, James. James, is there? No, I'll put you on hold. Glenn from Penrith. G'day, Glenn.
8: G'day, mate. How are you?
1: I'm all right, yes. Jane from Humbush had the Molotov cocktail. Where else? Graver from Ocean Grove's got the right answer here. Okay, we're up to question seven.
8: I'm glad I didn't get the previous 12 questions or whatever they were. I've had a shocker.
1: Question 17. We're in history. Which US president was known as the father of the Declaration of Independence?
8: I'll just say Washington.
1: No, it was not Washington. Thanks, Glenn.
8: Thanks, mate.
1: See you, mate. Bye-bye. No, it wasn't Washington. Craig in Carlton. That's not correct either. Karen from Mullumbimby had Jamaica. No, it was Haiti. Lynn the Queenslander had the Molotov cocktail. Good. Michael from Chester Hill. Hello, Michael.
9: Oh, hello.
1: Now, we're up to question 17. We're in history. Which US president was known as the father of the Declaration of Independence?
9: I'm thinking of two. I'll just check, though, because I have you on speaker. Do you want me to switch it over?
1: No, get rid of that. We don't like speaker, Michael. It just makes it hard to hear.
9: Will do. Here you go. Is that better?
1: That's better.
9: Okay, sorry, mate. Yeah, look, I've got two in mind. The father of independence, I was wondering if it might be one of the founding fathers. So I was tossing up the idea that it could be either Jefferson or possibly Ben Franklin. But then I also was thinking of maybe Lincoln. So I'm just going to take a stab in the dark. Wish everybody good luck and, you know, nice to talk and everything. Everybody take care. Best to Emily, of course, and Dave, if he's listening, George, if he's listening. And anyway, I'll go with Thomas Jefferson.
1: Correct. It was Thomas Jefferson was known as the father of the Declaration of Independence. Okay, that's it for history. That's it for movies. So we have 1, 2, 3, 4, 5, 6, 7, 8 questions left. We've got 5 in newspapers and periodicals.
9: Yeah.
1: Actually, we've only got 7 questions left. We're up to question 19. We've got newspapers and periodicals, or there's a bear in there.
9: Right. Well, so it means I can't get up to my championship at 7, I don't think, and I can't make the black magnet, which I've not won yet. I was just having a cup of tea. You know that trick with the salt? It does work.
1: Okay. I haven't tried that.
9: You know, I'll go with the newspapers and periodicals.
1: Newspapers and periodicals. Question number 19.
9: Mm-hmm.
1: Wordle, Connections and Strands are daily puzzles published by which newspaper?
9: Oh. Well, I do get the Herald sometimes, but I'm pretty sure they're not in that paper. That has the Cryptic and the other one. And then there's a choice between... Is it an Australian paper? Or are we? Or you're not going to answer
1: the question. I'm not going to answer that, no.
9: If it could be a British newspaper.
1: All right, Michael, we're going to have to go.
9: I'll go the Australian.
1: Not the Australian. Oh, thanks, Michael. Worries. See you, mate. Bye-bye. No, not the Australian. John from Smithsdale near Ballarat. G'day, John.
10: Hi, how are you?
1: I'm all right, yeah. Question number 19. We're newspapers and periodicals. Which Wordle, Connections and Strands are daily puzzles published by which newspaper?
10: The only Wordle, I only know about Wordle, I thought it was the New York Times.
1: Is that your answer?
10: Yes.
1: Correct. Yes, it is. Wordle is published in the New York Times. Very good. 1, 2, 3, 4, 5, 6 left. We've got 4 in newspapers and periodicals and 2 in There's a Bear in There.
10: I think I'll go for a There's a Bear in There.
1: All right, There's a Bear in There. Question number 20. Ursus Arctos Horribilis is the scientific name of which North American bear?
10: Black bear?
1: Not the black bear. No, sorry, John. Not the black bear. No. Jeff in Whitehorse said the New Yorker. No, Ruby in Melbourne had the right answer there. Correct, yes. 1-300-800-222 is the number. Jim in Campbelltown. No, that's not correct either. Susan in Hobart, not correct. Jeff in Hornsby, not correct. Let's go to Chris in Nelson Bay. G'day, Chris.
11: G'day, mate. How you going?
1: Yeah, very well.
11: Excellent.
1: Very well. Nice day in Nelson Bay, I bet it was. Oh, no, it would have been windy, wouldn't it?
11: It's been a bit windy and a bit chilly for the last few days, but we're expecting a beautiful day tomorrow. So.
1: Oh, okay. Very good.
11: Perfect time for all the people to come up on the weekend.
1: Which, if you live there, I suppose, is not all that welcome. Or more, maybe you don't mind.
11: Well, ultimately, the place. If you're going to live in paradise, you've got to expect visitors.
1: That's true. That is true, Chris. And if you've got a shop up there, I'm sure you want visitors. You want a lot of visitors, don't you?
11: Well, I certainly see a few shifts around the place. So, yeah, it certainly picks up the business around there.
1: Yeah.
11: It's a seasonal town. But, as I said before, there it's God's waiting room. So.
1: God's waiting room. We've talked about that's right. If you're a funeral director around there, I suppose you'd do a bit of business, would you, Chris?
11: I would say so. I would say so, yes. And I'm sure they do a fine job too of
1: I'd
11: do a bit of nursing around the place and done a fair few of the aged care places around here. And everyone seems to know what to do and they handle it pretty well in most cases.
1: Yeah, good. Yeah, good.
11: Whenever it's got to do with the government, you've got to expect there's going to be the odd time where things just go wrong for a few hours.
1: So what, you do a bit of caring for people around the place, do you?
11: Yeah. It's I've done quite a fair bit of that stuff, right up from, heavily disabled people through to aged care and
1: good on you.
11: Hospital. And yeah.
1: Good on you. Do you work for a contractor or just do it on your own?
11: Look, I've worked through many different ways. I do have my own little... services if they're required.
1: Yeah.
11: I can do straight through. Or there's quite a few people up here that don't really get access to a lot of those services, but they're doing okay. They just pay for the services they need, and we try and keep it as fair as we can.
1: Because I think that is part of the problem. I know living in these not that Nelson Bay is an out of the way place, but once you're out of the big cities in Australia and you're older. Getting access to services can be tough, particularly medical services.
11: Look, it certainly can, but at the same time, I get to see the front line of it where the guys that are in a true emergency situation, they're dealt with usually by the ambulance here, and then they take them to the local base hospital to stabilise them, and that gets them down to John Hunter, by air or by ambulance, whichever is the best way to do it. If people are your general GPs, yep, you're going to see some weight.

0: happening with the budget blowouts. There's such an administration cost that's coming through from this thing.
1: There's
0: so many small businesses. And from what I understand of it, every one of them that's on one of these packages with a company, they'll be paying $30 a day just in administration fee. And now that's supposed to generally come from a package of some sort, but if they don't have that package or there's a hold-up in the system for them to get that, it's a matter of trying to take care of them that way, and that gets pretty tough.
1: Yeah, I agree with that. I think that's right, isn't it? It has spawned this whole industry, which I'm not sure was the original intention of. The original intention was to support people at home.
0: That's right.
1: Not to create this huge, small...
0: I think if you had the right administrators that would change the program so that the money flows to make sure that the care that's required is actually there. And unfortunately, I've seen too many private companies around here where there's a change of leadership or they've been bought out by another company who haven't quite gotten up to the task yet, and next thing you know, an administrator hasn't got the right files and people don't get the care. That can happen for weeks on end until someone fixes the error. And people come through from hospital and they've got medication orders when they're literally in end-of-life care. Someone's accidentally put cancer on this thing and sent it in the ambulance. So we spend the next 2 hours trying to get the permission to give this person the pain relief they need. In between that, all you can do is, old-fashioned nurse. Cool their brow and try and keep them as comfortable as possible until we can finally get them all things flying.
1: Thank you for what you do, Chris. It's important work. Good on you, mate. Good to talk about that. Hey, question number two. We better move on, hadn't we? Question number 20. There's a bear in there. Ursus arctos horribilis is the scientific name of which North American bear?
0: Well, the arctos, I'm thinking Arctic. Based on that, I'll say a polar bear.
1: It's not a polar bear. No.
0: Fair enough.
1: Join the large number of people who've texted that answer in too, Christian. Yeah. See you, mate.
0: I can understand it too. Cheers, mate.
1: Good on you, and good for what you do too. I think his observations about that are pretty spot on, aren't they? Brant's in Port Douglas. Haven't spoken for a while. G'day, Brant.
2: G'day, Phil. How are you going there, mate?
1: Not too bad. Are you been all right?
2: Going fine. I've got my hands all covered in grease at the moment, so...
1: Well, you've been underneath the valley, have you?
2: No, not quite. Just finishing putting brake pads on a little runabout car I've got, but no, Valley, that never needs work, mate. It's pristine.
1: That's good.
2: Old cars never need work, mate.
1: Old cars never die, except when they do. That's right.
2: That's exactly it. And it's still raining up here too, mate.
1: Oh, really? Well,
2: yeah.
1: Rainy.
2: Long wet season.
1: Long rainy season's begun. Actually, that's a bit early, isn't it, for the rainy season?
2: Well, it actually hasn't stopped. Now, I'm not exaggerating. We've had 3 years of wet season. It's just been, we haven't had a proper dry season, at least in Cyclone Jasper.
1: From April through to September should be pretty good, shouldn't it?
2: Yes, usually. It should be.
1: Yeah.
2: It should be. It has rained more than every week. It's rained probably every second or third day.
1: You're joking.
2: No, it's quite ridiculous. It really is ridiculous. But it's also nice because... it's raining mainly in the evenings, so the days are beautiful. And at this time of year, it's still under 30 degrees, so we don't have that stinking humidity. It's beautiful, to be honest.
1: Yeah, that's good.
2: At night, not during the day.
1: Anyway, we don't bring on. Let's not bring on the heat, but that's coming. We know that. Hey, question number 20: Ursus arctos horribilis. Terrific name. Is the scientific name of which North American bear?
2: It reminded me of the Annus horribilis, as the Queen once said.
1: Yes.
2: I'm going to give myself the nightlife curse and toss up between a brown bear and a grizzly bear, and I'm going to say brown bear.
1: Not correct.
2: Cheers,
1: Brant. See you, mate. Oh, yes. The curse of Anne. The curse of nightlife. Cameron from South Perth. Okay, Cameron, you'll be right with this.
3: I'd be travelling well if I got it wrong, wouldn't I?
1: Ursus arctos horribilis is the scientific name of which North American bear?
3: Yeah, the grizzly.
1: The grizzly bear, yes, correct. Applying the rule of nightlife or the law of Anne, which is if you are given two choices and you choose between them, invariably nightlifers choose the wrong one.
3: That's dead right. I've done it many times myself.
1: 1-300-800-222. All right, question number 21. We've got

0: one left in.
1: What's that?
0: Papers,
1: newspapers, please. Newspapers, and periodicals. Okay. Which band was formed in 1977 from a newspaper advertisement that read, "Macho types wanted must dance and have a moustache."
2: Glenn Miller's band.
1: Not Glenn Miller's band. Sorry, Cameron. Thank you. Bye-bye. No, not Glenn Miller's band. Graham in Perth. G'day, Graham.
3: G'day, Philip.
1: Now, we're in newspapers and periodicals. Which band was formed in 1977 from a newspaper ad that read, "Macho types wanted, must dance and have a moustache"?
3: Village People.
1: The Village People, of course.

0: I got to be a macho hoco. Graham, we've only got four left. We've only got four left. You could get home from here. What do you want, newspapers or there's a bear in there?
1: I'll have newspapers, please, Phil.
0: Depress, and Der Standard are the newspapers of record of which country? Depressor and Der Standard.
1: I don't know it, Bill. I'll pass it on.
0: No good? Okay. Thank you, Graham. Jason in Port Douglas says, I concur with the Port Douglas weather report from your previous caller. A rainy, dry season. Daily blustery winds to boot. Climate change, maybe. Yeah, I don't know. Maybe. Pearl from Darwin will know the answer to this. G'day, Pearl.
2: I don't know, Phil. We had a weird dry season as well.
0: Did you in Darwin? Was it the same?
2: Wasn't your regular dry season. It wasn't cool like it should be.
0: Yeah? And was it? Did it rain?
2: Already into the build-up.
0: Did it rain? I mean, in the way that it did in North Queensland?
2: Oh, not as much as North Queensland, no, but it certainly wasn't your regular, normal dry season.
0: Yeah.
2: We've already got 36 degrees in Palmerston.
0: Things are happening. I know, Pearl.
2: Yeah.
0: Stuff's going on, and a lot of it ain't good.
2: Guess where I am, Phil?
0: You're in Darwin.
2: Yes, but I am in one of my most favourite places in Darwin.
0: Where's that?
2: I'm in bed.
0: Yes.
2: On my left is my gorgeous 11-year-old granddaughter sleeping.
0: Yes.
2: And on my right, on a mattress next to me on the floor, is my gorgeous 4-year-old granddaughter.
0: Hey, how about that?
2: I'm in heaven.
0: You must be.
2: Yep. Mm-hmm.
0: Tell me, Depress and Der Standard are the newspapers of record of which country?
2: I have no idea, but I will say Germany.
0: No, well, I'm glad you said that because it gets it out of the way. But it's not Germany. Thanks, Pearly. Bye-bye. See you later. It's not Germany. Depress and Der Standard are the newspapers of record of which country? All right, we're up to question number 22. I tell you what, we'll take the questions on hold and answer them after the news. All right, news coming up and then issues of the day, plenty to talk about, so grab a line. All right, Depress and Der Standard are the newspapers of record of which country? Take an answer after the news.
3: We got Dad into a nursing home, but Mum had to pay $450,000 for the bed.
4: When Brisbane is talking.
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3: Well, working really hard all their lives.
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6: ABC News with Tim Wharton. The former Deputy Secretary of the Immigration Department, Abdul Rizvi, has backed the government's plan to detain and deport visa overstayers so long as it's done sensibly. There are currently nearly 80,000 people in the country illegally. The government says it will employ 100 new law enforcement officers to remove them and turn hotels into detention facilities. Mr. Rizvi says there are critical that compliance officers wear plain clothes, have warrants and are highly trained to avoid issues.
7: If this is done properly and carefully, well calibrated, I don't see it as bad policy. It is important that the visa system can be sensibly, carefully enforced.
6: A major industry group representing the tourism sector has called the federal government's cuts to backpacker working holiday visas as a slap in the face. The government wants to see the country's net overseas migration figure from its 292,000 to 225,000 by 2028. As part of the shake-up, there will be cuts to the number of people allowed to remain on working holiday visas for more than 1 year. Tourism and Transport Forum Chief Executive Margie Osmond says it means tens of thousands of potential tourists and workers will be stripped from the sector, harming regional communities the most.
8: This will mean hundreds of millions of dollars that will not be spent here in Australia. It will also mean real problems for a whole range of regional communities around the country who rely upon these backpackers.
6: The coalition's invitation to Iranian opposition figure Reza Pahlavi is drawing renewed attention to divisions within Iran's opposition movement. Kaveh Akbari reports.
5: The former Crown Prince accepted an invitation to Australia for talks with the coalition, but not all opponents of the Islamic Republic see him as a credible leader. Former Iranian professional athlete, now living in Sydney, says Mr. Pahlavi's advisers lack sound judgment and claims his supporters have targeted people who challenge them. The man himself has campaigned against Iran's regime for more than a decade.
9: I don't believe he has a good team. Every decision he making, they're going with too much hate. That's not going to be bright for the people living in that country. In next 30 years, 20 years, we are in the same situation again.
5: Mr. Pahlavi says his goal is a peaceful transition to democratic elections.
6: Families of those missing nearly a month on from Nepal's devastating flash flood are being warned it will take months for some bodies to be identified. South Asia correspondent Rachel Clayton has more.
10: Nepal is relying on specialists from China and India in particular to come and help with that identification process, but they have been warning families that it's going to take at least 3 months for that ID process from start to finish to be completed. And a lot of those families now are using or are going through symbolic funeral rites because they may not ever find out if their loved ones if their bodies had been recovered. A lot of the time, entire bodies aren't being recovered, it's body parts. So this is just a really, it's not just a difficult and lengthy process, it's extremely difficult and heart-wrenching for those rescuers who are finding bodies and body parts to continue that process.
6: Canada's Prime Minister Mark Carney's welcomed the European Union's plan for the country to become the first associate member of the bloc amid trade tensions with the United States. With more, here's the BBC's Bernd de Busman in Washington, D.C.
11: Prime Minister Carney notably kind of alluded to this, saying that tariffs had been weaponized and used as a coercive measure. But so far, he seems kind of undeterred by President Trump's comments. And if anything, I think the Canadian side, this has made Prime Minister Carney quite popular at home. And we've already seen many Canadian businesses kind of begin to turn away from the United States.
6: Ukrainian authorities say a Russian barrage of missiles and drones targeting Kyiv have injured at least 19 people in the latest overnight attacks. President Volodymyr Zelensky says Ukrainian forces carried out overnight strikes against targets in Russia, including an oil refinery in Yaroslav and a military airfield in the Rostov region. Sport now. Newcastle NRL coach says a decision on whether to play strike forward Dylan Lucas won't be made until after the captain's run on Saturday. The Knights will fly to New Zealand today ahead of their elimination final against the Warriors on Sunday. Lucas suffered a severe ankle break during the season, which initially was diagnosed as season-ending, but he trained at full strength. Justin Holbrook says Lucas has worked hard to be a chance.
12: Yeah, you know, credit to the medical staff and to Dylan. Right from the day he got injured, he was sort of wanting to fast-track himself and do everything right. So, yeah, if he gets there on Sunday, we'll all be happy, and he'll be happy for Dill.
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0: Yes, well, hello and how are you? Philip Clark with you on ABC Radio. This is Nightlife and we're into the last hour of the program. Very good to be with you. 6:01 Eastern Time, 11:06 in Western Australia, South Australia and the Territory, 24 to midnight. And a happy birthday once more again to Emily, of course, the Duchess of Dubbo, who is well into her hundreds. I know, 103 today. 1-300-800-222 is my number. We're going to finish up the last four questions in the Mighty Challenge and then into our issues of the day. The changes to migration today announced by Tony Burke are making a lot of news today. I wonder what you think of the changes. You might have some views about that. Or you might have some other things you want to raise too. That's fine as well. We've got that in this hour. Also, Dave's disc. Dave is paying tribute tonight to the Little River Band. So that's all ahead. But if you would like to call 1-300-800-222. We have to, of course, finish up a small matter, which, as you know, we call
1: the Mighty Challenge.
0: We've got four questions left here. Who's going to take this off? James from Frankston. Hi, James.
2: Hi, mate. Sorry about you got a deadline of me before. Sorry, I had people checking in and I had to actually do some work, seeing as I am at work.
0: That's right. That's right. I want the wheels of enterprise to be constantly turning, James. So, you know, I mean, we're just a distraction from all of that, I'm sure.
2: Oh, you're a good distraction, but it always happens at the worst time, you see.
0: No, anyway, well, are you full up tonight or that's it?
2: No, that's it now. That was the last two to come in, so that's it.
0: Okay.
2: Yes.
0: Well, they're very lucky to have personalised check-in, that's what I would think.
2: Well, especially at 1 o'clock in the morning.
0: Correct. So, yeah. Yes, exactly. That's right.
2: Just throw the keys at them and let's go, there's your room, that's it.
0: That's right. I'll leave the keys under the doormat. That's right.
2: Yeah, that's it, isn't it?
0: That's right. There's a carton of milk in the fridge and good luck. See you tomorrow.
2: See you tomorrow. Check out at 10.
0: Check out at 10. That's right.
2: Don't call me. Don't disturb me. Thanks very much.
0: Check out at 10 sharp. Thank you. Yes. Pounding on the door. Exactly. Righto. Question. You could win from here, James. Come on. Question 22. Relying on my impeccable German pronunciation, newspapers and periodicals, Die Presse and Der Standard, are the newspapers a record of which country? It's not Germany.
2: It'll be Austria.
0: Correct.
2: Thank you.
0: I knew my pronunciation would lead you to the correct answer.
2: It was absolutely perfect. Perfect German-Austrian. Look what I say.
0: German-Austrian. That's right. Question number 23, newspapers and periodicals. Or there's one question left in There's a Bear in There.
2: Keep on going, I think.
0: Newspapers and periodicals. I suppose it's easier these days, James, because you don't have to put a newspaper under the door in the morning, do you?
2: No, I haven't done that for years, actually. I used to do that.
0: That was always a thing, wasn't it? You know, that you wake
2: up. The problem was they stopped doing it because of Flinders, down at Flinders in Victoria, the little village there, they couldn't get the newspapers before 7 a.m.
0: Oh.
2: So they stopped doing it, you see. Yeah, you see. And everyone was outraged that they didn't get their free newspaper in the morning when you stopped it.
0: Oh, yeah. Yeah, well, that's right. Yeah. Well, you can only do what a host can do, James. I mean, the papers aren't there, they aren't there. But it's like the demise of that old thing, which I'm not sure ever really happened. But when I was told when you checked into, I don't know about motels so much, but hotels, that if you left your shoes outside the door, that they would get cleaned and in the morning you'd wake up to freshly shined shoes. I don't think that ever happened. James, you wouldn't be doing that, would you?
2: I wouldn't be doing that. There's a shoe shine kit you can give people, but then other than that, it's, I haven't done. I've been in the industry for 20 years. I don't think I've ever done that before. No,
0: I don't think that ever happened. I just don't think that ever happened.
2: That's a very North by Northwest thing, isn't it? From the movie there with Cary Grant.
0: That's right. Yeah, that's right. yes, it's a bit like chucking your shirts out and expecting they'll be washed and ironed hanging on your door the next morning too. That doesn't really happen.
2: Well, I might try and do that with my partner, but look, I'm not, it doesn't seem to happen.
0: dropping your laundry around the house, James, is not a way forward in any relationship, I can tell you that.
2: No, he's not very appreciative when I do that.
0: No, so I can. I can understand, mate. Question number 23. We're in newspapers and periodicals.
2: Yep.
0: Or you can. There's one left in. There's a bear in there.
2: I'll keep on with newspapers and periodicals.
0: Given that we're talking about them, what's the oldest continuously published newspaper in Australia?
2: Oh. In Australia, The Age.
0: No, it's not The Age.
2: Oh, it isn't The Age. Oh,
0: I know that.
2: It was The Argus.
0: They'd like to think it was, but it's not. No. Thanks, James.
2: You jinxed me. I didn't get through.
0: You always have the no vacancy sign on.
2: There we go. Thank you very much. You have a good night.
0: See you, James. Bye-bye. That's where are we? Tom from Perth. G'day, Tom.
3: Hey, Phil. You having a good night?
0: Yeah, not bad. Yeah, I think. Question 23, newspapers and periodicals. What's the oldest continuously published newspaper in Australia?
3: I don't know that. Well, I'm 26. I haven't really read many newspapers. But I'll guess The Australian.
0: Not The Australian.
3: No.
0: No, that's true, Tom. At 26, you've grown up your whole life and will live your whole life without newspapers. Well,
3: exactly, yeah.
0: I know.
3: Oh, well.
0: See you, mate. You've survived so far. Carry on. See you, mate. Bob from Greenacre. Sorry, Bob, you've been hanging in there and we haven't had a chance to get to you. Hi, Bob.
4: Hi, Phil. I had an interesting story. I was travelling from Canada to Alaska on one of those cruise ships that all the Aussies do.
0: Oh, yeah.
4: Pulled in at Whistler, and we had a barbecue dinner lined up for us. It was cooking away on a spit, and a couple of brown bears were at the top. We were just about to eat, and the brown bears came down after us. Golf carts and took off, and they were overtaking our golf carts for a little while.
0: Is that right? Didn't they just want to get into the barbecue?
4: Well, who knows? Yeah. Did you know they kill more people than the grizzly bear or the white bears? The brown bear is the most dangerous.
0: Is that right? The brown bear. Gee whiz. Yeah. Be a bad way to go getting eaten by a bear, Bob.
4: I thought about getting eaten by a shark, and they're both not very good alternatives.
0: Oh, no, I think both of them. I mean, the shark's pretty horrendous too. Yeah. If we're going down that path, I'm not sure there's a good option, Bob.
4: Yeah, I found a few people I thought looked yummy, but I'll go.
0: Hey, tell me, what's the oldest continuously published newspaper in Australia?
4: Look, I'm only guessing. I'll say the Herald.
0: Which one?
4: The Sydney Morning Herald.
0: Correct. Yes, it is. It's the Sydney Morning Herald. It's the oldest continuously published newspaper in Australia.
4: Printer.
0: Mm-hmm. Question 24. We've got one left in newspapers and periodicals and one left in There's a Bear in There.
4: I'll try the bear.
0: The poet Robert Southey is best known for writing which fairy tale?
4: Oh. I should know this one, but I get to the end and I always fail. I get all the questions right except for the end.
0: The poet Robert Southey is best known for writing which fairy tale? We're in a category called There's a Bear in There.
4: I'm going to have to pass it on, I think.
0: No good, Bob?
4: No.
0: Sorry. No. Sorry, Bob. Thank you. Anyway, thanks for having a crack at it. Latif from West Brunswick. Hi, Latif.
5: Good morning, Phil. I rang up for the oldest newspaper.
0: Yeah.
5: I thought it was Mercury in Tasmania.
0: No, it's not. No.
5: Anyway,
0: it's not. That wouldn't be a bad guess, but no, it hasn't been going that long. The poet Robert Southey is best known for writing which fairy tale?
5: Just my guess is Paddington Bear.
0: Not Paddington Bear, no.
5: Sorry.
0: Thanks, Latif. See ya. Bye. Andrew in Adelaide, I got you. I'll come to you next. Martin from Grosvale on the road. G'day, Martin.
6: Hello, Phil.
0: Question 24. The poet Robert Southey is best known for writing which fairy tale?
6: I'll have a little wild guess and say Snow White and the Seven Dwarfs.
0: Not Snow White and the Seven Dwarfs, no. Sorry, no, that's not right. Andrew in Adelaide. Hello, Andrew.
7: Hello, mate. How are you?
0: Pretty good. Question 24, we're nearly home. There's a bear in there. The poet Robert Southey is best known for writing which fairy tale?
7: Three Little Bears.
0: Not Three Little Bears, no. Not Three Little Bears. What about Ray from Embleton in Perth? G'day, Ray.
8: Hi, how are you going?
0: Pretty good. What are we after here?
8: Like a story of three bears.
0: What's the title of the fairy tale?
8: The Story of the Three Bears.
0: Not The Story of the Three Bears. No, James from Randwick. Hello, James.
9: Oh, hi there. The Goldilocks and the Three Bears.
0: Correct, yes. The poet Robert Southey is best known for writing Goldilocks and the Three Bears. Very good. All right, well, we got here. Question 25, last one. It's in newspapers and periodicals. What was Australia's highest-selling monthly magazine in
9: 2025?
0: Last year. What was Australia's highest-selling monthly magazine?
9: I don't think the Women's Weekly is around anymore. Or New Idea or...
0: Monthly magazine.
9: Monthly. Oh, it'll be something or other monthly. Or New Idea. I'll say the Bulletin, but it's probably wrong.
0: No, don't think that's around with us either anymore. They've all disappeared, haven't they? Helen down Adelaide. Hello, Helen.
10: Hi, Phil. How are you going?
0: Pretty good. For question 25 to win, what was Australia's highest-selling monthly magazine in 2025?
10: I'll say the Australian Women's Weekly.
0: No, it wasn't the Women's Weekly. No, it was not. Judy in Cooperoo. G'day, Judy.
11: Yeah.
0: What was Australia's highest-selling monthly magazine last year?
11: The New Idea.
0: Not The New Idea, no. Neil on the road. G'day, Neil.
12: G'day, mate. How are you?
0: Pretty good. What was Australia's highest-selling monthly magazine last year?
12: Goodness me. Women's Weekly?
0: No, I've had the Women's Weekly, so I'll give you another guess.
12: New Idea.
0: No, I've had the New Idea. I'll give you another guess.
12: Goodness me. No, I've got no idea.
0: No idea? No idea or no idea? All right, mate, see ya. Gordo from Borgham Hills. G'day, Gordo.
13: How you going, mate?
0: Not bad. What was Australia's highest-selling monthly magazine last year?
13: Well, yeah, I haven't got a clue either. You know, I haven't picked up a magazine for years, but was it Goldilocks?
0: Goldilocks and the Three Bears, yeah. Yeah. What do you mean you haven't picked up a magazine, Gordo? Haven't you been to the dentist for 3 years?
13: Well, yeah, but they go back to the Titanic, the dentist magazine. I've got no idea. Is it Macworld? How about that?
0: No. Just when nerds were back in fashion, Gordo. Like, that's right.
13: I know, right?
0: See you, Gordo. Bye-bye. That is not correct. No, it's not Macworld. There are lines free. You can win this. 1-300-800-222. What's the answer to this? What was Australia's highest-selling monthly magazine in 2025? Ben from Warwick. G'day, Ben.
14: Hey, how you going? Would it be Better Homes and Gardens?
0: Oh, I believe it would be Better Homes and Gardens. Yes, indeed. How about that? Well done, Ben. Good on you.
14: Thank you.
0: I'll put you on hold and we'll get some details from you. Nice work, everyone. And, it took us a little while to get there, but still. Ursula from Walgra said, take five. No, it wasn't. Not Gardening Australia, no. Take that, says Jeff the Truckie. No, it wasn't. Not too many people had Better Homes and Gardens. Carol did, Better Homes and Gardens. I subscribe, she said. Brett from Thailand had the Women's Weekly. No. Jess in Dubbo had Better Homes and Gardens. Good stuff. All righty. Issues of the day coming up. Plenty of time to have a bit of a chat if you want. 1-300-800-222. What did you think of the migration changes today? Is migration a big issue for you anyway, do you think? Some of the pollsters think it's not, actually. Granted, the government's being forced to chase One Nation's tail here. But is it a big issue for you anyway? And what do you think of the changes announced by Tony Burke today? We'll go through some of those. 1-300-800-222. Or you might have some issues yourself you would like to raise. We'll do that straight after Eurythmics.

0: Yeah, Eurythmics, and Who Is That Girl? All right, issues of the day. Well, there's a few things around, aren't there? Let me know what you think. 1-300-800-222 is the number. There are lines free if you want to grab one.
1: Issue of the day.
0: The new migration and visa rules are probably the top of the national news bulletins today. Sian from Erskineville. Hi, Sian.
2: Hi, Phil. How are you going?
0: Pretty good. Yeah, not bad.
2: I wonder.

0: just call in about this issue. I watched the National Press Club today with Minister Burke, who I find a very clear and calm speaker. And I thought for the first time that I've seen in this debate, he spelled it right out. He gave the figures. He told us what's going on. There's obviously different issues in the regions, which I think we all know that, you know, he had a different word for backpackers, but I'll just say backpackers. You know, we need backpackers to do the fruit picking and work in pubs in regional communities. But I thought the most interesting thing for me is something that I haven't understood is the visa hopping. They keep calling it visa hopping. And I haven't really understood that until today. And as I understand it, as I watched it, it essentially means you go from one visa to another visa to another visa and you get your family here and you have babies here and whatever. That seems to be a problem. That seems to be a systemic problem. And I think they're doing something about that. That was my understanding from the press club today.
1: Yeah, I don't think anyone likes to see the system rorted. I mean, but, you know, at the same time, I suppose if people are here and are making a worthwhile contribution and working and paying tax, you know, who would not want that in another way?
0: Well, I agree. I had a hip replacement last year, Phil, and there was not one person in the hospital who was assisting me from the surgeon down that was born here.
1: No, exactly. Yeah. That was my experience recently when I had a day procedure in a hospital too, the same thing. I mean, if we didn't have people like the immigration, then the hospitals wouldn't operate.
0: They wouldn't function. And aged care as well. I've had grandparents in aged care and, you know, I just, you know, I wish Pauline Hanson would go and visit an aged care facility and see the wonderful people that work in those facilities because they're not born here. They're people that we need as migrants and who are amazing. Like I had the most beautiful woman coming to, you know, empty my bin every day and did it with a smile and was just delightful and you know, I'm all for immigration, but, like, I understand the need to control it.
1: Yeah, and also we don't want it rorted. I mean, that's true. Yeah.
0: We don't want it rorted. And I thought the most amazing statistic that Minister Burke gave today was the number of refugee applications coming from people from the UK, which I was thinking.
1: I know. But if you're in the UK, you might also experience their frustration when they think, why on earth are people who are in France, right, you know, a country which is not harsh or cruel to people seeking asylum, why do people cross the English Channel and then when they're already in France, you know, and already in a place where they could receive protection? So I agree. There's a lot of frustration in this system and
0: No one likes the rorter. And I think Minister Burke made a really good point that we are a welcoming country.
1: We
0: welcome people who are genuine, but don't rot the system, please.
1: Nope, fair enough.
0: It ruins it for everyone.
1: Thanks, Jan. Good on you.
0: Thanks, Phil.
1: Bye. Yes, some good thoughts. I wonder what your thoughts are. Daphne from Canberra. Hi, Daphne. Hi, Daphne.
2: Phil?
1: G'day, Daphne.
2: I live within walking distance of Parliament House.
1: Yeah.
2: Not that that's a good recommendation.
1: You live within walking distance to Parliament House. Well, okay, Daphne, you should be, you could rent out your room to a visiting Polly, couldn't you?
2: Or I sometimes think, I might just walk up there and knock on the door and ask, can you lend me a cup of sugar?
1: Actually, you've got zero chance of that happening, Daphne.
2: I do have an idea because my daughter's deceased, but she used to work at Parliament House.
1: Oh, okay.
2: So I've got a little bit of an idea about all that.
1: Mm-hmm.
2: But what upsets me the most is that instead of actually doing anything or contributing, they all want to argue over anything they can find to argue over. Can't they just work out some

0: system between themselves that makes sense.
1: Oh, you mean on migration?
0: Yes, or anything would be good. But
1: or anything else for that matter, yeah. I know. That's right. given that everybody is supposed to be in favour of migration, including One Nation, apparently, you'd think if they sat down and said, "Okay, what's a reasonable set of numbers? Let's go."
0: The one and only thing that I agree with is that people who have overstayed, yes, that they should be deported.
1: No, absolutely, absolutely. You cannot rot the system. No.
0: Well, you know, like, why don't they do something constructive about that? And, well, that's the only thing that makes sense to me, because, I mean, my great-great-grandfather was, as a 14-year-old, transported to Hobart. He was a big criminal, stole a pair of shoes and a block of cheese.
1: Oh, what a thief, what a thief. My ancestor was into trousers, Daphne. Stole a pair of strides twice. You'd think you'd learn the first time, wouldn't you?
0: I have no idea, but it was the best thing I reckon that ever happened to my family. You know, coming to Australia. But
1: I agree with you, Daphne. I mean, get rid of rorters, and those who overstay their visa should be kicked out. Absolutely, yeah.
0: And Australians who we've all, you know, anyway. Thank you so much.
1: Thanks, Daphne. Good on you. See ya.
0: You keep me. I enjoy during the night.
1: Well, we're launching the nightlife party, but you know it's quite hard to find candidates, as you know, Daphne. But we're doing our best.
0: No. especially Canberrans.
1: See you, Daph.
0: Good luck.
1: Bye. 1-300-800-222 is the number. PK from WA. G'day, PK.
2: Phil, how the devil are you?
1: Oh, I'm pretty good, yeah.
2: I hate to say it, but I'm being honest here, long-time listener, first-time caller.
1: Hey,
2: PK.
1: Good on you.
2: Yeah. Immigration. Did you happen to catch the show on the ABC? Was it Monday or Tuesday?
1: Oh, night? The National Forum. No, I didn't. Yeah. I didn't.
2: I suggest it's. I got to watch the first probably 20 minutes, half hour of it, maybe a bit more. And
1: any good?
2: Yeah. Well, everyone's in agreement that it's too much. We need to bring it back. The severity of bringing it back, One Nation have gone flat out. The Libs have sort of three quarters the way there, and Labor's getting there. And I'll be honest, I was on a flight today, so I didn't hear
1: the press club
2: the
1: speech.
2: Release. Yeah. I missed that today, so I am coming to conversation a little bit ignorant, so I do apologise. But
1: it's all right.
2: The forum was really good to listen to, because everyone was on agreement that we need to find a common ground.
1: Yeah.
2: What that common ground is.
1: Exactly, PK, because, I mean, immigration is good for the country, right? It is good for the country.
2: We have to have it. We must have it.
1: We do have to have it, yeah.
2: Yeah, and we need to be a little bit tighter on how we operate things.
1: Yep.
2: I don't think we need to go over the top. I don't think we need to go full Trump here or anything like that.
1: No.
2: I think we're a little bit better than that as a nation, and we are a multicultural nation. And I think most people would agree with me. It doesn't matter where or their background or whatever, as long as they're bringing the right things to the country.
1: Correct.
2: Now, admittedly, though, that's cherry-picking the best of the best, and how do you get the best of the best? You know, we've been so blessed with our law enforcement officers, our nurses, and who comes here and everything, and that's fine, but people have got to pick the fruit. People have got to clean the hotels. People have got to do this, and this sounds bad, but I'm too good to do that. You know, I'm not doing that.
1: Well, just on a simple basis, Pete.

0: both the cafes that I go to on a regular basis, but half the staff are backpackers because, I mean, so how are cafes going to get staff,
1: and, And how good's the service?
0: Yeah, of course it is.
1: You know what I mean?
0: Yeah, it's great.
1: You know what I mean? And, and they're happy to be serving you, whereas when you go to places and you're honoured to be in that place, you know what I'm saying? Where with the service is a privilege, not a given, if you know what I mean.
0: That's right.
1: It's a funny world. But there is a fine balance, and look, let the politicians work out. We put these people in these places to make these decisions. This is our responsibility as voters, as citizens of this country.
0: I agree.
1: So,
0: I agree, PK.
1: Let's find a happy medium, and it's definitely there, and let's take away all the staying on in the, what do they call it when they want to change this visa, that visa, this visa, that visa.
0: Visa hopping,
1: Yeah,
0: I think that's right. I think crack down on that, and also and overstays, of course. Thanks, PK. Good on you. Yeah,
1: no, thank you. Thanks, Phil.
0: No
1: you
0: worry.
1: Have a fantastic evening.
0: You too,
1: fantastic
0: man. You too, man. Here. Thank you. Bye-bye, and make sure you call again. Sally from Ingleburn. G'day, Sally.
2: Hi, Phil. I found it rather amusing when I was listening to the. It says her name Claire, the lady who was talking earlier on your show.
0: Oh, yeah, yeah, yeah.
2: Yeah, Claire. I found it really amusing how politicians who are the total poll opposites throughout the year will all of a sudden get together when something affects them, like their lack of staff.
0: Oh, I know, I agree.
2: When it affects them, the oddest, unlikely bunch will get together, become the best of friends.
0: That's right.
2: Just because something upsets
0: This was Dai Li, Fatima Payman, Senator Fatima Payman, and Pauline Hanson all getting together like and being very chummy and complaining they don't get enough staff. Yeah, that's right.
2: Yeah, exactly. It's amazing. And we wonder why we've got so many problems in this country. It's because politicians are just so self-consumed that, honest to God, they've got no time for nothing to solve except to sit there and bleat about the lack of staff they've got. And you've got this unlikely three bunch of all people who are all piping up about the same thing.
0: Yep. I agree, Sally. I said to Claire at the time, Claire Armstrong, I said, you know, when they get out and talk about some real issues, they might get some coverage.
2: Never.
0: All right.
2: That'll pigs will fly and hell will freeze over. That'll never happen.
0: See ya. See ya, Sally. Carol says, maybe Pauline's never had an avocado on toast at a cafe. I'm sure she has. John from Mitcham says, I always was happy to employ backpackers because they were the hardest workers. We need staff for hospitals and teachers for schools. Well, there's a whole lot of, you know, there's a whole lot of migrant workforce that that happen, and, you know, without them, this will not be there. And I think farmers in the regions were right to say there's going to be problems here. Phil, hello.
3: Good morning, Phil.
0: What's that?
3: I hope you have a good night tomorrow.
0: Thanks, Phil. Yeah. I mean, whichever way it goes, I mean, the best team will win, if you know what I mean.
3: That performer said did to Brisbane, that was sensational.
0: Yeah, it was. Yeah.
3: Now, I want to talk to you about petrol.
0: Yeah.
3: I believe everybody in Australia right now is getting ripped off by the oil companies. And I'll tell you why. They talk about the Gulf War. Now, the Iranian War, whatever you call it. If you look up on the records, anybody can do it. But after I finish talking.
0: Yeah. Hey, Phil, can you give me a call on Monday about this, Phil? Because we're going to have a talk about petrol on Monday, and I'd like to give you a good slab, and we'll do it then. But thank you. Let's do it on Monday.
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0: Because I did want to have a chat, being that time of the week.
5: It's time for Dave's Discs.
6: Something very special tonight for you, Phil, with Rich angelic three-part harmony vocals featuring the synthesis of Glenn Shorrock, Bee Birtles and Graham Goble, blended with acoustic guitars and lush strings, along with an almost non-stop lead guitar, all stretched out to nearly 9 minutes. It's a Long Way There is a musical masterpiece. It was an outstanding way for a band to introduce themselves. It's a Long Way There, blasted out of our radios, and it sent the Little River Band into our hearts decades ago now. It also seized the airwaves, not just here in Australia, but in the US, and it sent them stratospheric on the American music charts. The band was founded by musicians who, following success on the local Aussie charts, aimed at the US music market after they struck out in the UK.
7: Yeah, we did pretty well to begin with. We had track records, you know. I was known from the Twilights and Axiom, and Beeb was known from the Zoot, and Graham was known from Mississippi. And, you know, it was certainly easy for us to get a record contract again.
6: The Little River Band were pretty much the first from here in Australia that gained any real significant success in the 70s, but all members had already had a share of some local success on the music charts, as Glenn Shorrock there explained.
7: When I heard us sing together, Birtles, Goble and myself, and the amount of material that we'd garnered together, because I was writing then, I brought a lot of songs to the table. I thought, oh, I think this is a goer, you know. And Wheatley said, well, you know, we're not going to waste our time in England anymore. We'll go to America. And so we all went, oh, America, why do they need another band, you know? But it worked. The Americans didn't know we were Australian at all. They just liked the music. And It's a Long Way There. We made the charts at about number 18.
6: The Little River Band's self-titled album came out in Australia in November 1975 and then reached the American charts the following year. The Little River Band began initially as Mississippi, and after their demise, Bee Birtle and Graham Goble laid the foundations for the LRB sound. But where did the band get the name from?
7: It's the road sign, from Melbourne to Geelong, down the Geelong Highway. Little River exit, 1 mile. And I said, ah, Little River, sounds like a song. Ah, sounds like a band, Little River Band. Oh, okay. Fine. No one jumped up and down about it, but it stuck because I was a bit embarrassed that, you know, why should an Australian band be called Mississippi?
8: Oh, prior to leaving for England, we'd had various people tell us that they felt that the name wasn't very American, and we had some criticism levelled at us because of that. So we decided to change our name mainly for that reason. And you know, to be known as foremost an Australian group.
6: That signpost, the road sign, on the road between Melbourne and Geelong, is where the band played its very first gig. The first self-titled LP released in the United States sold a healthy 200,000 copies on release. But by the end of the year, it had achieved gold status with over 500,000 albums sold, a feat no other Aussie band had managed to that date. It paved the way for artists like AC/DC, Air Supply, Men at Work and INXS to put the United States in their sights. Under the direction of manager and former Masters Apprentices bass player Glenn Wheatley, the group secured a punishing schedule of American gigs that went on to push the album sales over the million mark. As a sketchpad, the Little River Band sought to follow the sounds of the Eagles, that country rock formula, often sounding more like Crosby, Stills and Nash. Those textured harmonies that it was aimed at mass appeal, really, and it suited the emerging West Coast sound in the US at the time. Their timing was also pure synchronicity. With that West Coast sound, they built on the booming birth of also crystal clear reception emanating out of our brand new FM radios, a huge quality difference from our AM trannies. And mostly it was FM college radio stations flogging the full 8.5 minute version of the song, which could be heard as a cut-down version on commercial radio. The radio edit version may have chopped off more than half the song, but it was still good enough to give the Little River Band their first American hit, getting them into the top 30.

0: touched off a string of 13 top 40 hits on the US charts. That's right, 13 top 40 hits. Tracks like Happy Anniversary, Reminiscing, Lady, Lonesome Loser, Cool Change, The Night Owls.
1: Well, with albums like First Under the Wire and Sleeper Catcher, yeah, they were our biggest sellers. Singles, Reminiscing, Lady. We had, I think, something in the region of 10 or 8 or 10 top 20 hits anyway, and I think six of them were top 10. Yeah. We never got to number one, but we got to the top five a few times, and I think Reminiscing peaked at three.
0: As songwriter, lead singer Glenn Shorrock also provided the band with tracks like Emma, Help Is On Its Way, Shut Down Turn Off, while Graham Goble remains one of the most lauded Australian songwriters of all time, clearly demonstrated with a commendation for 3 million US airplays of the track Reminiscing alone. Here's a few memories.

disc on Nightlife tonight is from Little River Band, their debut song. The melody of It's a Long Way There was one of the best Graham Goebel ever wrote. Lyric-wise, It's a Long Way There tells the story of an individual's search for meaning and purpose, filled with introspection, longing, and there's a glimmer of hope as it unwinds. An anthem for those who feel lost and aimless, but with a positive outcome. It's a Long Way There played a pivotal role in establishing the Little River Band's international success and helped propel their career to absolutely stratospheric heights. LRB's signature blend of pop, rock and soft rock, incorporating harmonious melodies and soulful vocals, are all on show in this seamless fusion of sound. Little River Band, beginning with this iconic Aussie song, left an indelible mark on the soft rock genre across the globe with their harmonies, songwriting and musicianship. The Little River Band managed to showcase Australia's musical prowess in the 1970s and onwards, and proved to us here we were producing world-class rock bands that made the world sit up and listen. Tonight on Nightlife, Little River Band, It's a Long Way There.

0: It's a long way there. Thanks, Dave, for that look at the Little River Band. Thank you. The song's very Supertramp-ish, and you should do something about them, says a listener. We have done Supertramp. Dave has done that. Anyway, Dave will be back next week. Ashwin's going to look after you after this because I've got to get out of here. Hi, Ashwin.
1: Hi, Phil. We'll look at some of the numbers behind migration, see if we can get to the facts with a lecturer, and home remedies that your parents hit you with, which, incidentally, migration increases the quirkiness of some of the home remedies our parents hit us with. I got hit with turmeric and milk and garlic, so not sure what you had.
0: Vegemite on mouth ulcers. Oh, very bad.
1: Sounds kind of torturous.
0: Then. Talk then.
2: I can no longer eat a proper croissant.
3: When Brisbane is talking.
2: Flaky, buttery pastry. Half an hour later, I'm screaming out, pull over now on the freeway at 110k an hour.
3: You'll hear it on 612 ABC Brisbane.
4: Good morning, Tim Wharton with ABC News. The Australian Chamber of Commerce and Industry says the federal government has done well to resist calls for extreme cuts to migration. The business group says migration remains important for addressing skills shortages and supporting economic growth. But opposition leader Angus Taylor says Labor's proposed migration levels remain too high for the coalition to offer bipartisan support. Mr. Taylor says he would reconsider the coalition's position if the government agreed to further reduce its migration target.
5: Numbers are still way beyond what our housing supply can meet. The housing and the infrastructure and the services we have in this country have not been able to cope with the numbers that we have seen. That needs to change, and we made that very clear when the government indicated to us they wanted to work with us.
4: Economists don't expect the US Federal Reserve to lower interest rates anytime soon, despite pressure from President Donald Trump. The president has reacted angrily to the Fed's decision to lift interest rates as the ongoing war with Iran continues to put pressure on oil prices, contributing to rising inflation. Mr. Trump says rates should be at just 1%, calling the board hostile and politically driven. But University of Michigan economics and public policy professor Justin Wolfers disagrees.
6: The president says a lot of dumb things. Saying that interest rates should be 1% is dumb. You'd only want interest rates to be 1% if the economy were struggling. This is the inane mutterings of someone who seems somewhat detached from economic reality, but fortunately who appointed people who are much closer to reality.
4: Almost a month on from Nepal's deadly flash flood, rescuers retain slim hopes that workers in hydropower tunnels may still be found alive. With the latest, here's South Asia correspondent Rachel Clayton.
7: There are now teams inside. Two particular sites have been able to get 800 metres inside tunnels in the upper Trishuli. One site, there's about six to seven hydropower sites, but at that one they've been able to sort of actually get inside some of these tunnels, get rid of that mud and that water and then stay inside. That was one of the major issues with getting inside any of these areas early on, was clearing all that debris from underground so that rescue teams could get in and get further into where they think survivors might be. When it comes to rebuilding, that is being focused right now on Nuwakot, that is a bit further downstream.
4: US President Donald Trump has threatened to cut trade with the European Union if it follows through with a proposal to make Canada its first ever associate member. The European Commission President Ursula von der Leyen says she wants to open the door to Canada becoming the EU's first associate member, while Canadian Prime Minister Mark Carney says Ottawa is seeking a unique alliance with the bloc, not membership. Mr. Trump says the plan is laughable.
8: The whole thing with Canada. Canada's been a terrible trade partner. And if they do that, if I think it's at all a hostile act, I will put very serious tariffs or stop trading with Europe on many things.
4: King Charles has urged senior leaders in the AI industry to make sure that the technology remains under control and in the service of people and the planet. The gathering in Scotland has been convened to discuss how AI can benefit society, and comes as debate swirls around whether rapid advances will soon put it beyond the ability of humans to rein it in. Speaking to executives, including NVIDIA chief executive Jensen Huang, the King says AI's pace and substance are intriguing and deeply concerning in equal measure.
9: There seems urgency in adequately considering the existential dangers of such technologies falling into the wrong hands and being used in potentially catastrophic ways.
4: The Saudi civil defence says that debris from an intercepted Houthi drone has killed one person and injured two others. Officials say one Yemeni was killed and a Saudi citizen and a Pakistani national were injured in Tarif province in the western part of the country. It comes amid an ongoing escalation between the Iran-backed Houthi rebels and Saudi-backed government forces in Yemen. A former Iranian professional athlete says opposition figure Reza Pahlavi has greater legitimacy before supporting US and Israeli military strikes against Iran. It comes after the coalition invited the former Crown Prince to visit Australia for talks. The former athlete, who represented Iran internationally, has asked to remain anonymous out of concern for his family and the country. Mr. Pahlavi lost credibility by supporting attacks on his own nation.
10: 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When he did that, I think, you know, he knows he's done.
4: You're up to date with the latest from ABC News. I'm Tim Wharton.
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1: Good morning. We are about to roll into our overnight's quiz. So if you'd like to play, give me a call on 1300 800 222. The way it works is I ask you a question. We go through them as a group. We've got 25 questions, so you can have up to two questions per person. You just have to get the first one right to move on to question two. And then we draw the winner at the end. So the more points you have, the more chances you have to win. So everyone who scores correctly is in with a chance to win. We're about to kick off with that 1300 800 222. We have three lines free if you'd like to play. And then this is the plan for the rest of the program. Your parents, do you have trouble talking to them? Or are you a parent who has trouble talking to your adult child? I was upstairs having a nap before the program, and then something popped up on my phone, and it was something along the lines of, if your parent has trouble talking to you, they're not a bad parent. They just have trouble transitioning from being a parent to a friend. They're a good parent, they just have trouble transitioning to being a friend as you're an adult. That was a new way to look at it. So I thought, oh, that's an interesting idea to look at stilted conversation that you might be having. One thing though, if you did have good parents, is they always looked after you when you were sick. And sometimes the remedies would be quote unquote quirky. For me, that was garlic milk. Mum would give us, crush some garlic into milk and give it to us when we were sick. I don't know where she got that from. Traditional India maybe, or she just made it up to torment us. But we had a home remedy. So in the third hour, Tracy Strong will be joining us to talk about home remedies and getting your suggestions as well. So if there's anything you got hit with, garlic milk, Phil got hit with turmeric on the ulcers, Vegemite on the ulcers. So yeah, maybe you got hit with something unusual as well for a home remedy. So we'll talk about that in the third hour. In the second hour, we have a migration expert on to talk about the numbers, the reality of migration into this country. The politics is obviously heated. It'll be a vote decider at the next election. So let's all be armed with some numbers to get to the reality of immigration. Then we can make better decisions on what to support from our politicians. That's coming up in the second hour. Home remedies in the third hour. Angela will join in the final hour to talk about the quirky things going on in New Zealand. They've got their first underground railway, apparently. Do we have that? I don't think Brisbane is even there yet, but Auckland, they'll take you underground at least a couple of stops to explore the city. So, a lot of things going on in the program, but we do kick off with the quiz in just a moment. The lines are currently busy, but they will clear up during the hour. So just keep this number aside one more time, 1300 800 222. You're listening to ABC Radio Overnights. Thanks for the warm welcome, Scott and Stu. Oh, that's Carol. This is the B-52s with Rose.

0: That's Rome by the B-52s. G'day, Ashwin, says someone texting in. I don't suppose you have a nice calming song coming up to help me ease into sleep. I don't think the Rome song was that calm. It had a clap. You can't be a calming song with a clap in it. I think that's a general rule of physics. But other than that, a dreamy song. Maybe it'll take you into a lucid dream of some kind. Carol also writes, because I was asking, what did your parents do to you to heal you when you were sick? I got hit with the garlic milk. Carol says thistle milk on warts. Wow. I don't know. I actually looked up, how do you milk a thistle? So that's on my search history now. Apparently you don't milk them. You crush the seeds to extract the thistle milk. So that's interesting. The things we learn here on the, well, before the quiz even begins, that's two facts already, how to milk thistle and clapping. Also, if you're in Spring Hill, speaking of a good night's sleep, if you were in Spring Hill last night, did you hear alien-like noises? Spring Hill of Brisbane at about 4 a.m. I'm not sure if there's a new cleaning truck or something, but it just felt very mysterious and alien-like in the morning. Anyway, that's not really relatable to 99% of you listening in. So let's keep going with the quiz. The way it works is you call in, you answer a question, you get a point, and then you go on the draw to win. We announce the winner at the end of the hour. A quick run of the weather. Before we begin, Brisbane, you will have 25 degrees today, partly cloudy. Sydney, 23 and sunny. Melbourne, mostly sunny, 23 degrees. Canberra, 22, morning frost and sunny. Hobart, 20, shower or two, becoming windy. Darwin, 34 and sunny. Adelaide, 22 and sunny. Perth, 26 with showers increasing. Lee joins us to kick off. Hi, Lee.
1: Hello.
0: Lee, did your parents give you anything strange when you got sick?
1: Nah.
0: Oh, that's good. You just the normal cures. Now, I have a question for you to kick off with, Lee, and that is, Freddie Mercury's real name, what was it?
1: So who's real name?
0: Freddie Mercury.
1: Can't remember his real name.
0: Not sure. Did you listen to a lot of Queen music growing up?
1: Yeah, I like Queen.
0: What's your favourite Queen song?
1: Well, my favourite Queen song is The Show Must Go On.
0: Oh, yeah, that's quite a dramatic one as well. Not so much the happy ones. You just like how dramatic and big that song is?
1: Yes.
0: Not a bad song.
1: His real name is Favo Balsara.
0: That is correct, Farrokh Balsara. He was a Parsi from India originally with a sort of Persian-y Indian name. And maybe Freddie Mercury sounds a bit more fun. So, yeah, I was listening to Roger Taylor. Apparently he didn't have a very good singing voice to start with. Roger said he sounded like a distressed sheep or something, but then he became the greatest rock voice of all. So there's hope for all of us. Do you sing it all, Lee?
1: No, I can't sing that song.
0: But you said you used to play music the other day, right?
1: Yeah.
0: What instrument do you mainly focus on?
1: Keyboards and drums.
0: Oh, yeah. So more of a backing instrument. You don't have to stand up front and sing. Well, Lee, thanks for joining you. No, there's one point. Sorry. Your second question is, in which 1989 movie has the following line? Oh, here's the line. Carpe diem. Seize the day, boys. Make your lives extraordinary.
1: That's a hard one.
0: Yeah. Carpe diem, though.
1: But I'm going to take one guess, though. Is it Home Alone?
0: Oh, it's not Home Alone. It's a good combination.
1: Although, it's one of my favourite movies.
0: Home Alone is?
1: Yeah.
0: Kevin's back, isn't he? He's got back into acting after a 30-year break.
1: Yeah.
0: He's back. All right, we'll see if the next person knows, Lee. Thanks for calling in tonight.
1: Yeah.
0: Okay, some more cures of yours. Ashwin, what's garlic milk like? It sounds okay. Have you tried garlic ice cream? It's a thing. What? That shouldn't be a good thing. That's from Gavin. You get used to garlic milk. It feels a bit savoury. It's not fun, though. Yeah, not something you'd look forward to. Mum would put Rexona on everything. A green ointment. Pimple? Rexona. Wart? Rexona. Rash? Rexona. You'd think Rexona would increase the rash. Who knows? Our parents had some wild cures because most of them didn't go to medical school. Imagine if they had access to the internet as well, the things they would have come up with. All right. 1300-800-222 is the number to call. It's busy, though. The lines are busy, but they will clear up. But you can text me,

0: 437-774-774. In the meantime, Justin joins us from Frankston. Hi, Justin.
1: G'day, Ashwin. Long time no hear, mate.
0: It's been a few days. Your mum or dad would have come up with some interesting cures, right, for you when you got sick?
1: Oh, yes. I can give you one. Hot lemon drink with honey and sugar.
0: Oh, that sounds lovely. Is that for a sore throat?
1: No, it's for a blocked nose and a sore throat.
0: Okay. Did it work?
1: Yes. And I actually thought of another one. Hmm. You have chamomile tea.
0: Oh, that's, yeah.
1: Chamomile tea bag with hot water and mint leaves.
0: To get you to sleep when you're not sleeping.
1: Yep.
0: Yeah, that's true.
1: And I still do it to this day. And I was about 15 or 16 at the time when I first tried it.
0: Yeah. It's, I don't know if chamomile is the most delicious flavor, but you add a bit of honey. Honey rescues everything.
1: Oh, definitely. And there's also another one too. There's also white vinegar on bee stings.
0: Oh, okay. Is that just a distraction or does it actually help?
1: It's a distraction and it helps because it helps with the sting and it also helps with the swelling.
0: Oh, and you smell like a salad as well, which is an added bonus.
1: Yes, I actually had to do that a couple of days ago, actually, when I got stung by a bee. Luckily, I didn't have to go to hospital because I'm allergic to bees.
0: Oh, yeah, good. I'm glad you were safe. Did you just have some white vinegar on you, though?
1: Yeah, I had... Like I carry around a, you know, those little hand sanitizer bottles?
0: Yeah.
1: I fill that up with white vinegar and take it with me everywhere I go.
0: Oh, lovely. Yeah, we've all got our little quirks. That's your one. It's like me carrying around chilies everywhere I go, a chili paste pickle. Zen has said, hey, Ash, you should try a fish milkshake. Oh, gosh. Would you do that, Justin?
1: Yep. I would do it. As long as you take the guts out.
0: Yeah, oh, just leave the head. Leave the head and the spine.
1: No, take the head. Yeah, take the head out. Just give me the meat and mix it up.
0: I actually
1: had to do that because I had a really bad toothache and I had to emulsify my whole noodles and meat and everything like that. I couldn't chew, so I had to emulsify it with a NutriBullet. Tasted like a beef milkshake.
0: Yeah. You actually feel like a healthy bodybuilder in some ways.
1: Oh, definitely, because I'm now 65 kilos and I've gained 5 kilos. Oh,
0: good. You're on the way. You got your health under control, Justin. Let me hit you with your question, and that is, which 1989 movie has the following line? Carpe diem. Seize the day, boys. Make your lives extraordinary.
1: Can I just say that's one saying that I've heard and I use it all the time is carpe diem. But I always thought it was carpe denim.
0: Yeah. Seize the jeans. Seize the jeans, boys.
1: Seize the jeans. Yeah.
0: Take them everywhere.
1: Yeah, that's what I thought. Would that be, now you said 1989.
0: Yeah.
1: I would only be three years old at the time.
0: Mm. You would have seen some reruns of this, though.
1: Would that be the Wild West?
0: Not the Wild West, Justin, unfortunately, but I'll chat to you another night.
1: Yeah, and just before I go, can I give a quick shout-out to April, because I know she's probably going to call. I just want to give her a shout-out, and hopefully she goes well in the quiz.
0: Shout-out to April. Thanks, Justin.
1: Thanks, man.
0: A lot of you have actually texted. This should almost have been an open line conversation. We've had so many home cures from your parents. Tea bags on your eyes to fix eye bags. That's a good overnight one for me because by day three of this shift, I've usually got very blackened eyes. So maybe I'll try some tea bags on the eyes. Cabbage poultice? Well, that's an old world, almost colonial era cure, isn't it? The poultice, but cabbage flavoured. And someone says there is no such thing as garlic milk. It is garlic juice. Milk only comes from animals. Oh, no. What she would do is she would maybe fry the garlic and mix it in with cow's milk. So it would be milk with the essence of garlic. I don't know why. Someone says, my Ukrainian wife. Here it is. Where's the guy? Okay, I'll come back to that one. Hi, it's Rita here from East Doncaster. I used to get turmeric milk and honey and turmeric paste for sore throats. Hot lemon water with sugar and honey and salt for sore throats. And you're correct about this movie question, which Justin couldn't quite do. Let's see if Cameron has got this. Hi, Cameron.
2: Yeah, good evening. Good morning. Now, that's two in a row. Can I skip and take another one?
0: You can. So that's a

0: last question. If anyone would like to come back to it, just tell me you'd like to go back to that question and you can go for your point there. So your question, Cameron, is which famous English ice dancing duo in 1984 at Sarajevo became the highest scoring Olympic competitors of all time?
1: Torvald and Dean.
0: Torvald and Dean is correct. Your second question.
1: Now, you're talking about home remedies.
0: Yes.
1: My parents, if they would cough, they'd give you a soup spoonful of watered down Worcestershire sauce, and it used to stop the coughing immediately. Just magic.
0: Just out of fear. You just stop out of fear.
1: No. I don't know the mechanics of it, but I know it worked 100%.
0: Interesting. I wonder if it was one of the ingredients, the vinegar or something, was just doing something to you.
1: For something, but I tell you what, the cough, here, take this, and within 10 seconds, 15 seconds, you stop coughing. Oh, just the marvellous.
0: That's not bad. Yep. We should. So you would do that with your kids if you had like a cough situation?
1: No, absolutely. No, wouldn't hesitate.
0: Okay. Well, I'd never heard of that one. That's a good quirky one, but you swear by it, Cameron, so I'll take your word on the cough. Now, something's beeping. It sounds like I'm being attacked by an alien. Are you on some strange phone tonight, Cameron?
1: No. You always say I have trouble with my phone, but maybe nobody else says so.
0: Maybe I'm the one beeping then. Who knows?
1: Well, I don't hear any beeping.
0: Okay. All right. Well, let me get you to question two then. Now, because they thought this was an antidote to drunkenness, the ancient Greeks and Romans used what purple gemstone to make their drinking goblets that were meant to keep a drink sober? So what gemstone was used?
1: Amethyst.
0: Now, you have some gemstone knowledge, don't you?
1: Well, I used to be a prospector.
0: That's what, because you told me about opals the other day, so this would have been right up your alley.
1: Oh, of course, yeah.
0: Okay, yeah, amethyst. And apparently amethystos is Greek for not drunk. And don't know if it works. Uh-huh. I don't think it works, but that's right.
1: I haven't tried that one.
0: No. All right, Cameron, thanks for calling in tonight.
1: I've got two.
0: You've got 2 points tonight.
1: Thank you.
0: The past question, many of you are getting that correct. Some of you have given me inappropriate cures that I can't quite read out. So let's see what else has gone. Okay. All right. Oh. For every lurgy, flat lemonade and an empty bucket with a cap full of Dettol beside the bed. Oh, gosh. Dettol. Hopefully they kept that external on the body. Interesting. Okay. Sam has called us from Costa Mesa in California. Hello, Sam.
2: Good morning.
0: Morning, Sam. Did you get hit with any traditional American cures from your parents when you were sick?
2: I don't think so. The only thing I remember is my dad was kind of a stern guy, and when I got my tonsils out, I was like 4, and I vividly remember my dad making me a banana milkshake, and I was like, this is like the best moment in history. Yeah. It was like tasting so good. My dad was being nice. Like, it was pretty awesome. That's it. That's all I got.
0: You just got a treat. That was his way of treating you for being a good boy.
2: 100%. Yeah.
0: Do you still drink banana milkshakes to remember that moment?
2: I still love a banana milkshake for sure.
0: Bit of cinnamon. Any other ingredients?
2: Nah. Just banana and ice cream.
0: Oh, you're a purist.
2: Blend it up.
0: Purist. All right.
2: I guess so. Or either that or very boring.
0: No, you're what they call it, refined. You've got a refined palate. Just the banana will do. No need for cinnamon to say that. Okay, now your question.
2: Yeah, they say bananas don't taste, they don't taste like they used to, what I understand.
0: Well, there's
2: they change the, go ahead, sorry.
0: I was just saying, there's more choices. You get lady's fingers, you get Cavendish. There's different options. Maybe we need to switch the banana we're using to find a more flavorful one.
2: It's the Cavendish is involved in it somehow. I can't remember if that's the new variety that has replaced the old one, or if that's the one that maybe we just don't get those in the U.S. because there was like a blight in Central America that killed off all the ones that we used to get. And I don't remember if they were replaced with Cavendish or I think Cavendish is the replacement. But anyway, sorry to bore you with that.

0: I like little quirky facts, and if the banana is losing its edge, it has to be careful because, you know, the plum will take over or the peach will take over. So the banana needs to lift its game for sure. But I will put a question.
1: Oh, man, don't even mention peach milkshakes. Oh, that's no. Like, those are the best.
0: Oh, my God. My favorite fruit, probably, a good yellow peach. But I actually have a fruit question for you to kick off with, Sam. What leaves does a silkworm prefer to eat? Which tree's leaves?
1: Is it acacia?
0: It's not acacia, unfortunately.
1: Okay.
0: But, Sam, thanks for the banana facts tonight.
1: You're welcome. Have a good weekend.
0: And you too as well. For bad deli belly, my Indian doctor friends gave me chopped garlic and ginger mixed with curd yogurt. It helped. Oh, that sounds quite soothing for the stomach. Wayne says, the other thing my Ukrainian wife taught me was that as soon as you get a sore throat, you gargle with warm, salty water. That seems to work. Yeah, a lot of us got hit with the warm, salty water. Trev joins us from Surfers Paradise. Hi, Trev.
2: Hello, Ashwin.
0: Trev, you would have refused any wild cures growing up, right? I can imagine your independent streak wouldn't have suffered a Vegemite on the ulcer.
2: The name of my next book.
0: Vegemite on the ulcer. Now, it sounds like a good children's story.
2: I suppose. You don't put Vegemite on ulcers, nor do you put salt. I had mouth ulcers as a kid. I don't know why, and I don't have them now. But Mum used to say, rinse out with salt water, and it stung like buggery. Am I allowed to say buggery on the ABC?
0: It's done now. It's done now, but it did sting a lot. Yeah, it's interesting the thing our parents hit us with. Are you a dad as well, Trev?
2: Am I a dad? Yes, Never I've us. Got four adult offspring.
0: Now, did you give them the conventional treatments or did you try anything a bit quirky?
2: You'd have to ask them. I think when it comes to stuff like that, look, I'll tell you a story about bananas. When I was about 10, we used to go to holidays at Greenmount and they served banana fritters and snow cones at the kiosk there. Mm. And I love banana fritters. And then when we went back from holidays, Mum cooked me a banana fritter and I loved her even more.
0: It's the ultimate combination, isn't it? The sweetness of the banana and the deep frying as well. That's comfort
2: a bit
0: food.
2: Cooked and put a bit of icing sugar on. Yum. And if you got a scoop of ice cream, look, if Robinson Crusoe had that, he would have stayed on the island.
0: Yeah, actually, Robinson, apart from being tied down by all those people, it sounded like a good life he was having all out there.
2: Well, I expect so. But Thursdays were good. Friday was a problem.
0: Very much. Very much. Okay, now we're on question number four or so, Trev, for you. What leaves does a silkworm prefer to eat? It's not acacia.
2: I don't know what they prefer to eat, but they do eat mulberry leaves.
0: Well, yes,
2: and
0: that's
2: also,
0: true.
2: If you feed them the leaves of violet flowers, the silk turns out mauve.
0: Oh, wow. And you can dye them from the inside.
2: True.
0: Yeah.
2: Well, it comes, you don't have to dye it. Like it's. But, it's just something that I learned, probably about the same time as I learned how good banana fritters were.
0: Interesting.
2: As a kid, I had silkworms in the shoebox.
0: Yeah, and you were just dyeing them with lots of, with lavender, did you say?
2: Oh, somebody in our class, in my class, said give them violet leaves, and, it worked.
0: Oh. It was the original tie-dyeing, wasn't it? Before tie-dyeing T-shirts, you just had to feed your silkworm.
2: Don't talk to me about tie-dyeing. I used to tie-dye my T-shirts in the laundry tub and I felt fantastic. If I look now, they look very gay.
0: Well, you've gone through phases in your life and now you're in your retired Surfers Paradise phase. And so, yeah, they looked pretty happy before. Not so much now. Trev, I've had a comment come in about bananas, and that's saying the Cavendish is not the original mass-market banana. It replaced an older variety called the Gros Michel in the 1950s and 60s after a fungal infection wiped out global crops. So there's been a banana takeover.
2: Look, bananas, and they're called Palantir, I think. There was a disease in Africa, and if it would have taken hold, would have just destroyed. It's a food source for tens of thousands of people, and not the bananas we eat. These are big suckers that you've got to cook. You know, they're as big as your arm, but... bananas are, as a crop, well, they're a berry and,
0: they are a berry posing as something else. Now, I've got a second question for you, Trev, and that is, who wrote the bestseller, A Tale of Two Cities?
2: Sale of Two Titties.
0: Now, come on, Trev, keep it clean.
2: It's Dickens.
0: Charles Dickens for a second point. Trev, that's 2 points here. I'll let you go on with your night tonight.
2: Thank you. It's good, and good night to you and everyone else. It's a pleasure to be here.
0: Good night. Thank you, Trev. Evening, Ashwin. My Italian mother's remedy was fig milk. Fig sap on warts. Worked a treat. And talking about salad, now that I'm an adult, I spray vinegar and clove oil on shower tiles to remove mold. Yep, it smells like salad dressing all right. Yeah, everyone's got different wart treatments. I guess in my day, it was just ice, dry ice, wasn't it? Traditional. I'm so conservative when it comes to warts. A lot of you were just pouring different kinds of juice on your warts growing up. What a wild life you all lived. Abby joins us for the first time calling in from Mandurah. Hi, Abby.
3: Hello, how are you?
0: Good. Now, as a first-time caller, can you tell me, did your parents put anything weird into you when you got sick growing up?
3: Yeah, when you had a toothache, we actually used cloves, and you put... Mum used to put a clove in your mouth, and then you'd bite down on it, and then it would soften up, and then it would numb your gum.
0: Oh, that's so quite a powerful flavour, just one clove, and were you okay with that?
3: One clove. Yeah, that's right. I still use it. Still use it to this day. When you get a bit of a toothache, you just get those dry cloves, put in your mouth right where it hurts and just clench down on it and it numbs it up. So there you go.
0: It's a pretty beneficial spice as well, so you're probably getting some other health benefits without even noticing.
3: 100%.
0: Yeah. Should do all my spices that way, just bite straight into them. Cardamom. You know when you have a biryani or some Indian food, sometimes you bite into the cardamom, the green cardamom. Are you okay with that moment, or is that a stressful time for you?
3: It's quite stressful. It's like coriander, mate. You just don't do it.
0: Not for you, but cloves is fine.
3: Cloves are fine.
0: Okay, let's see then if we've got a question for you. Not a spice question, and that is, according to the old proverb, to which European capital city do all roads lead?
3: Rome.
0: Rome is good. Not too hard on that one. Your second question, coven, C-O-V-E-N, is the collective name for a group of what?
3: Nuns?
0: Oh, a coven of nuns. I've never heard that.
3: I don't know, man.
0: That's
3: I have no idea.
0: Not a coin.
3: Can we go back to the Freddie Mercury one? I know the Freddie Mercury one.
0: Now, that's been answered. Justin did that one. The past question we still have is, which 1989 movie has the following line? Carpe diem. Seize the day, boys. Make your lives extraordinary.
3: Wasn't that Robin Williams was in there? Dead Poets Society?
0: Yeah, that's your past question.
3: It was,
0: answered for 1 point. All right, thanks for calling in tonight, Abby.
3: Okay, bud. See you later. Have a good night.
0: Bye. Many of you are right. Susan and Chipper, coven, and Harry, you're correct on what a coven is. Do you know? Listening in, Paul has called us from Esperance. Hi, Paul.
4: Hi, yes.
0: Paul, what's a collection of... Good, what's a collection of truckies called?
4: An asylum, probably.
0: Asylum of truckies. A sausage roll of truckies. It's got to be a good phrase for you guys.
4: An asylum, mate.
0: Well, you're a wild people. You know, you're out in the middle of the night. You're having fun. Do you talk to each other on those transistor radios as you're driving around?
4: Yeah, yeah, I'm that, yeah.

0: the Charlie Baker, we call it, mate, the CB.
1: The CB radio, yeah, keeping each other company.
0: The Charlie Baker, yeah.
1: Okay, well, let's see what we've...
0: I'm a bit upset, mate. That lady got one wrong and then answered my question.
1: Oh, no, she went... I mean, everyone's got access to the past question, yeah, so, yeah.
0: Yeah, but she'd answered one wrong.
1: I know.
0: She answered one wrong, I'm not allowed to have another go at the third question.
1: I'll clarify this because this is worth saying, Paul. You can't go to the next question when you get one wrong, but the past question...
0: No, I don't agree with you, mate.
1: I'll just make my point, and then you come back to me in a second, Paul. I'll make my point, you tell me what you think. I think everyone who calls in should be able to go back to the past question. Some people tell me straight away, let's go to the past question. Some people take a moment, and that caller was her first time calling in, so I just was like, okay.
0: Yeah.
1: But you reckon...
0: Well, I learned the lessons hard way the first time I called in, but...
1: Yeah. Fair point.
0: I'm just sitting here, I'm here in the middle of nowhere, and you're hoping that you stay on long enough that doesn't drop out before you get there, and someone starts asking for clues, you give a clue, and...
1: Oh, no, I don't do clues anymore. I'm clue-free.
0: I know that, but that sort of thing, it's... And then you get a question, like, I might get a question about a movie. No, I don't watch movies.
1: I know, you had a...
0: So it's a bit unfair for someone to sit... out here for ages,
1: yeah,
0: and then someone else to get a free pass right in front of you, or I sort of whinge it a bit. I don't really want.
1: That's
0: to,
1: okay, Paul.
0: If you get one wrong, I reckon that's it. No, going back to passes.
1: All right.
0: Just because we're talking about the rules, Paul.
1: I get you. I just don't want to talk about the rules too much, but Paul makes a fair point. And we need to be clear, Stuart, you're listening as well. Past questions, can you go back straight away, or do you need to answer, you know, because some people just don't jump into it straight away. Paul, you make a good point, and I'm sorry you waited so long for that call, for that answer that you had, which our previous caller did. But do call back another night. It is 21 minutes till the news. Ross has called us from Victoria, from Bond Beach in Victoria. Hi, Ross.
2: Good morning.
1: Ross, we are on to our next question. Oh, no, we're still on to this question. Coven. Coven is a collective name for a group of what? It's not nuns.
2: It's probably pretty close to the opposite, I would have thought.
1: Yeah.
2: I did do Macbeth at high school.
1: Yeah, right.
2: So... Witches.
1: Witches is correct as well, very much so. Coven of Witches. It's a great name, Coven. We don't really use it on anyone else.
2: Yeah.
1: What do you do for work, Ross, if you can say?
2: I've got a mowing franchise.
1: Oh. There's no collective noun for a group of mowers, is there?
2: Oh, it'd be deadbeats or...
1: Everyone's got something. Cutters. Yeah, sorry, grass cut. Yeah. A cutter of mowers.
2: There we go.
1: I like it. Okay, now you're lucky because you get the smell of freshly cut grass every day. It's like having your own perfumery around.
2: Yeah, springtime is very good for that.
1: Yeah. Yeah, lovely. All right, so you've got 1 point for witches. Your second question, which famous movie character said, "Close your mouth, please, Michael. We are not a codfish."
2: Oh, damn. Close your mouth, Michael. Michael. I'm internet-less, so I'm no help, I'm afraid. Michael. No, I'd be a stab in the dark without any relevance whatsoever, I'm afraid.
1: That's okay. You've got 1 point for witches, so we'll see if the next person knows.
2: Okay.
1: Thank you, Ross.
2: Thank you.
1: And I am presently in hospital, says someone texting. My son swears by it. A mixture of raw garlic, raw turmeric, lemon juice, coconut water, and a spoon of honey blended and strained. He's brought it into hospital while I have been in the ICU, being fed by the strongest of antibiotics. The doctors will not have advised of using the mixture, but all have agreed to the drink. It's full of natural health-giving properties and aids antibiotics. It doesn't taste very nice, but I agree it is one of the best antibiotics. That's from Marie. I can imagine the doctors, if they didn't think it was doing any harm, they would let you have a go with turmeric. I don't think it's a particularly nice drink, turmeric milk, but it seems to work.

0: Johnny Chicken Tooth. Collective noun for mowers is a mulch of mowers. Like it, Johnny. That's the alliteration we were looking for. Helen joins us from Healesville. Hi, Helen.
1: Good morning, Ashwin. How are you?
0: I'm having a good night tonight. We're going through some cures and some questions. Let's see where we're at with you. Oh, this is the famous movie character question, Helen. This famous movie character said, "Close your mouth, please, Michael. We are not a codfish."
1: Sorry, I can't think of anything.
0: That's okay. Before you go, did you have any quirky cures from your parents?
1: No, but I used to like it when my mother rubbed bricks on our chest.
0: Oh, that was fun. Yeah, that's a good tender moment, isn't it, between parent and child?
1: Yeah, it's lovely.
0: Lovely. Helen, thanks for calling tonight.
1: Thank you, Ash.
0: I like the Vicks cure as well because it wasn't too strong, you know, just a little bit of a minty, but good enough. Bonding moments, they're few and far between because there reaches an age, you know, when you stop letting your parents put Vicks on your chest, you know, 45, 46, that's enough. It's enough, Mum. I can do it myself. Julia has called us from Wollongong. Hi, Julia. Julia, can you hear me? No, I've just put you on hold, Julia, just in case there's something wrong with your phone or you've fallen asleep. Helen joins us from Broome. Hi, Helen.
2: Hi, Ash. Poor Ash. Don't let them bully you, Ash.
0: No, I mean, Paul, I just feel for him. He was on the line for a long time, and I did change my behaviour slightly because people sometimes say the past question. They tell me straight away, but really, you have access to the past question at any time during our call, so I think I'll make that clearer next time. That's all.
2: Yeah, but it's not sheep station.
0: No, it's not. That's it. That's too, there's that aspect of it as well. Yeah. Well, good. You've got a good, healthy attitude. Let's see. Now, do you want to pass on this question, Helen, or have
2: a go? I think it's Nemo, is it?
0: I'll just repeat the question. Which famous movie character said, "Close your mouth, please, Michael. We are not a codfish"?
2: Is it Nemo?
0: No, unfortunately, it's not Nemo.
2: All right.
0: Helen, but okay. It fits the movie, though, doesn't it?
2: I'll leave the barely controlled chaos.
0: Yeah, we'll see. We'll see if someone can call in with some more chaos. Thank you. Thanks for calling in. Okay. All right. I mean, that line does fit Nemo. It also fits Jaws, if Jaws could talk. How much quirkier would Jaws be if the shark could talk, you know, say things to its kids about why it's so angry all the time for three movies? Wouldn't let up. Let's actually go back to Julia next. But in the meantime, Tara joins us. Hi, Tara.
3: Good morning, Ashwin. How are you?
0: It's been a good night tonight. We've had some feisty calls. We've had some cures. And now we are in the middle of this question, and that is which famous movie... Oh, no, you can pass on this. Which famous...
3: Oh, definitely pass, yes.
0: Okay. So that's a pass question. If anyone would like to answer, the question is which character in a movie said, "Close your mouth, please, Michael. We are not a codfish." It is not Nemo. Many of you have that correct in the text message line. Trish and Maz, you are right. Okay, Tara, your question then. What is someone who shoes horses called?
3: Farrier.
0: Farrier is correct. Carol says, "I'm trying to ring. You blocked my number. Why?" No, Carol, we did not. There's eight lines that they give us, and they're all filled up. And I apologise for that. It's just a bit hectic, but they might clear up, or if not... Text 0437 774 774. Your second question, Tara.
3: Yeah.
0: A large portion of what 2001 Jan Martel novel features the main character stranded on a lifeboat after a shipwreck with a Bengal tiger named Richard Parker?
3: Oh, no, what you're talking about.
0: Yeah, Richard Parker the tiger.
3: Oh, what was it called? Life of Pi?
0: Life of Pi is good. Great name for a tiger, isn't it? Richard Parker. For an Indian animal. I reckon that's 2 points for you, isn't it? Farrier and Richard Parker.
3: It is. Yeah, thanks, Ashwin.
0: Thank you for calling, Tara. Harry, you are correct. Life of Pi. Oh. Old remedy, rubbing Vicks on the soles of your feet and putting on a pair of socks to stop coughing, especially that annoying cough at night for both children and adults. works every time, says Maggie from WA. There's a whole host of home remedies. You know what? That segment is coming up in the third hour. Tracy Strong is joining us. So we've got so much material of things you've all tried on your kids or had inflicted on you. Julia has called in from Wollongong. Oh, hang on. This is the first time I've heard from a farrier. They say, I used to be a farrier. I worked in a butcher shop. I had to shoe the flies. Okay. Julia has called in from Wollongong. Hi, Julia.
4: Hi, Ashton. Sorry about before. Can you hear me now?
0: I can hear. Did you fall asleep? Or tell us the backstory.
4: Oh, no. I just had you on mute.
0: Oh, that's okay.
4: And then I didn't click the right button.
0: No, that's okay.
4: I also had you on speakerphone and realised I was echoing. So I reckon that should be a roll of truckies.
0: Oh, I like that. That rolls off the tongue as well, a roll of truckies.
4: Yeah, and they're all just moving forward and they're all appreciating what they're doing.
0: A mulch of gardeners.
4: Through the night.
0: Love it. What do you do for work or did you do for work?
4: Well, I'm currently unemployed, so.
0: Can you tell us in any industry you've been involved in the past? I'm just seeing if we can come up with more names.
4: As a scientist. So.
0: Scientist? So what, any kind of science?
4: Yeah, I don't want to go okay, into
0: no,
4: it.
0: What about a Bunsen burner of scientists? No, that doesn't work. It's not catchy enough, is it?
4: No, it's more like investigate. Like, let's focus down on little things with scientists.
0: Yeah, okay. All right, let's move on to your question.
4: Yeah.
0: What is... Making sure I'm not on any other questions. Yes, okay. Here's yours. What is a single strand of spaghetti called?
4: Well, call it a strand of spaghetti.
0: Can you come up with a name? We've been working on names tonight. What would you call a single strand of spaghetti?
4: A spag.
0: Spag. I like it. Like a spag
4: like
0: bowl.
4: Like a single spaghetti.
0: Yeah. Actually, I think your logic is fine, but it's just not quite right. But we'll see if the next person gets it, Julia.
4: All right. Thanks. Bye.
0: Interesting. Oh, Harry in the Bay, you're correct. You've worked with spaghetti before. Ray has called him from the Valley. Hi, Ray.
5: Oh, good day, Ash. How are you doing?
0: Finally say hello. Oh, yeah, it is our first time because we've had a couple of Rays. You're the latest Ray. What valley are you from? The Fortitude Valley?
5: No, up Port Bunker way.
0: Well, that sounds much more peaceful.
5: Yes, it is nice up there, yeah. Hello to you and everyone, all the lovely Nightlife family. Good to finally say hello.
0: Yeah, is this your first time calling in to me or are you a regular quiz contestant?
5: I'm a regular listener, but first-time caller.
0: Oh, thanks for calling in. Sometimes people are scared of calling in, but it makes them more fun as well to have new personalities join.
5: Yeah, that's right. Yeah, they're all lovely. Yeah, I was a bit nervous, actually. But
0: that's okay. I like to think of radio as just me and you talking and no one's listening. It just makes it more fun.
5: Yeah, cool. I have a natural cure that I would like to share to help a lot of people.
0: Yeah.
5: Okay, so if anyone's got arthritis or told they've got arthritis or got any pains in their joints, all they have to do is give up potatoes for a month and see if that helps.
0: Is that what you tried?
5: That happened to me, yeah.
0: Oh, well.
5: You know, I had bad pains in my joints for years and I finally looked it up and it's potatoes is a deadly nightshade family. But people take you serious. Mm. If you suffer from bad pain, just try it. It's a food allergy.
0: I know. When it comes to arthritis, I have no experience. I'm sure doctors would have their own cures. But I have skin dryness, and my doctor said to give up nightshades as well. So she said to give up eggplants and things. So that for skin conditions, certainly there was a nightshade and immune system response. I didn't know if there was anything for arthritis, but it's worked for you.
5: Arthritis, yeah. Especially potatoes and tomatoes.
0: Yeah.
5: And like you say, there are other ones as well.
0: Yeah, eggplant. All right, well, let's see if we can get you on the board, Ray. What is a single strand of spaghetti called?
5: Yeah, that's different. I suppose it's called a noodle, isn't it?
0: That's not a noodle, it's and it's not a spag. It's a weird one.
5: Yeah. Right. Oh, wow.

0: seven callers and 8 minutes to the news. So I'll go slightly quickly. Apologies for that, because I'm trying to get you all on the board for the quiz. Mark joins us from Melbourne, I think. Mark, hello.
1: Hi, how are you? I'm from Nunawading.
0: From where? Nunawading, is that close to Melbourne, is it?
1: Yeah, it's actually not far from Blackburn and Mitcham.
0: Oh, nice. Small town life for you?
1: Yeah, no, it's actually good. It's pretty quiet. There's no crime or anything in our area, so it's good.
0: Peaceful. Now, Mark, would you like to pass on this question? What is a single strand of spaghetti called, or have a go?
1: Actually, I know the answer because I cook it all the time. Spaghetto.
0: Spaghetto is correct. It's a cute word. Okay. Now, your second question. How many noses does a slug have?
1: I was going to ask you, did anybody answer the close your mouth, Michael, you're not a codfish, or has that been gone already?
0: That is actually still there. Yeah, which famous movie character said, close your mouth, Michael, you are not a codfish?
1: I know that one. It's Mary Poppins.
0: Mary Poppins is correct for 1 point. So that's 2 points for you, Mark. Thank you.
1: Thank you. Bye-bye.
0: Spaghetto. We don't do that with anyone else. It's, I guess, potato. It's not the same, is it? Riso? A single grain of rice? Is that a riso? I don't know. Someone who would know is Peter from Sydney. Hello.
2: I do know.
0: What's a single grain of rice called?
2: Oh, I don't know what a single grain of rice is called, but I know not only Palo Greco, but Palo Italiano. Oh. So anything ending in I is masculine singular, and anything ending in O is masculine plural.
0: So Mario is a male name, and
2: Fiona is a good girl's name.
0: Right, yes.
2: And if you had more than one Maria, you'd have some Maria. I don't know if that works.
0: Oh, Maria, with an E on the end.
2: Yeah.
0: That's interesting. That's the same as Hindi. The masculine singular becomes A to E, goes from A to E. So there's some distant connections between the peoples.
2: Yeah, well, I think there is. It's not, and you know, I wonder where noodles originally came from.
0: Yeah. China? I wonder if Marco Polo brought them home.
2: Yeah, but did they come via India to Italy?
0: Oh.
2: Quite possibly.
0: Maybe, on a boat.
2: I think we just mentioned this before. There's historically thousands of years of trade along that line, that route between China and Europe.
0: Yeah, and more so than even the Silk Road, there was the oceanic road between India and Rome. So many goods were transported.
2: I think somebody once said the fact that... Well, it doesn't matter. I'm wasting time.
0: Now, let's go, Peter. Now, your question is, how many noses does a slug have?
2: A slug, if I remember correctly, has 4 tentacles and 4 noses.
0: Great job. That is... 4 is correct.
2: I can't remember. I think they're both... I only remember that because I think it's both 4.
0: Yes. Your second question, what is the...
2: Eye stalks. They're not tentacles, but go on.
0: Yes. No, yeah, sort of. Eye-ish. They're eye, in the eye zone. What is the square root, Peter, of 64?
2: 8.
0: 8 is good. Not too hard for you. thanks for calling tonight.
2: See you later. Bye-bye.
0: Okay. All right. Vando has called us from on the road. Hi, Vando.
3: Oh, morning, Ash. Actually, I'm unloading. Shout-outs to Paul. Do you want me to sing to you? I'll sing to you just real quick.
0: Yeah.
3: It's so hard finding inspiration. I knew you'd find me or listen to me singing like a boss because that's what I do so well. And that's all I've got.
0: You need that because you're unloading now. You've got to get those muscles pumping.
3: Oh, that's right, Ash. I tell you.
0: I feel now, pumped after that song.
3: Did anyone get the Stanley Kubrick movie yet? What was it, Full Metal Jacket?
0: No, we haven't had that.
3: No, didn't you have that, the Carpe Diem?
0: Oh, now that has been answered.
3: Oh, okay. Well, and obviously it wasn't Full Metal Jacket. So, all right, give me the square root of 64, or the square root of 9, or the cube root of 81. Come on, let's go.
0: No, Matt. Here's your question. Alexander the Great's corpse was mellified. This is MELLIFIED. Mellified. Mellification refers to the practice of embalming a corpse with which substance?
3: He was Greek, wasn't he?
0: Yeah.
3: Right, so there'd have to be something obscure, and I'm guessing it's not formaldehyde. Oh, ouzo.
0: Ouzo.
3: Oh, I don't know.
0: Might as well say Vegemite.
3: Look, I've just learned mellified, and I've also learned that slugs got 4 noses.
0: Yeah, that seems excessive, doesn't it?
3: I tell you what, I'm going to point at the next one. What have you got 4 noses for, mate? Yeah. It's a waste, isn't it?
0: We've got to get them onto police work.
3: Oh, yeah. Yeah, that'd be handy. No, now, wouldn't it? Yeah, they could hang out at the airport and give you the...
0: Yeah, they should be the new sniffer dogs. Hey.

0: Lando, it's not Uzo, and it's not Vegemite either, so I'll chat to you another night.
1: Fantastic, Ash. Thank you. Toodlepip.
0: Thank you. Marco Polo also introduced swimming pools to Italy, says Bombslip. What didn't Marco do? Hayley has called in from Roselle. Hi, Hayley.
2: Hi, how are you?
0: Good, Hayley. Sorry to be a little fast, just the news is bearing down. A young boy takes a train to the North Pole on Christmas Eve. In which classic 1985 children's book by Chris Van Allsburg?
2: I was hoping I'd get the Alexander the Great one.
0: Oh, sorry. That is my fault. That is my fault. No, because I should have asked it twice. Alexander the Great's corpse was mellified. What was it mellified in? Honey is correct.
2: Yeah, okay, give me the next one.
0: Now it's the next one. A young boy takes a train to the North Pole. Yep. Do you know it?
2: No, keep going.
0: Oh, no, that's the question we have to answer. On Christmas Eve, in a book from 1985 by Chris Van Allsburg. Do you know what book it was?
2: I don't know it. Thanks, Ashman.
0: That's okay, Hallie. I'll chat to you another night.
2: Okay, bye.
0: Bye. That is 1 point. Harry, you are correct. John, love the answer of Uzo. Honey is right. It's more like a baklava sort of a situation. Warren has called in from Ipswich. Hi, Warren.
3: Hello.
0: Warren, do you know the story of a young boy taking a train to the North Pole on Christmas Eve? The book was written in 1985. It was a children's book by Chris Van Allsburg. Do you know the name?
3: Yeah, it was either Polar Express or the Polar Express.
0: Polar Express is right.
3: The movie, Tom Hanks.
0: That is correct.
3: The animated one, Tom Hanks, so I can't remember who else was in it, but yeah.
0: Yeah. Your second question, Heisenberg, is the code name.
3: Sorry, I'm just going to interrupt. The one Carpe Diem, I didn't hear the answer.
0: That's been answered.
3: Was that Dead Poets Society?
0: It was Dead Poets Society. Warren, just bear with me. I'll ask your question during the news, and Stu will ask Carol's, because we've just gotten to the news. So the plan is we'll cross over to New York next, and then we'll talk about migration, bring you the facts of migration after announcing who has won tonight's quiz. So stick around for that answer, some facts about migration especially. We'll see if we can get to the reality, and then we can decide who to vote for. It might be good to have an academic on to cut through some of the noise and heat. That is the plan. 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I'm Ashwin Sekar, and I'll be back with you in five.
4: Good morning, Tim Wharton with ABC News. The Coalition says Labor's migration target remains too high and must be reduced further. It comes after the government announced new restrictions on student and backpacker visas, aiming to reduce net overseas migration to 245,000 this financial year and 225,000 by 2027-28. Opposition leader Angus Taylor says the Coalition will only work with Labor if the target is brought into line with the country's housing, infrastructure and services, which he says are closer to 170,000.
5: If they're prepared to get serious about getting to numbers that are in line with the housing and infrastructure services we have, then we are prepared and have been prepared to work with them. But it's very clear they're not.
4: One of Australia's major tourism industry groups says the government's cut to backpacker visas will likely disrupt the upcoming summer holiday season. In an effort to reduce the country's net overseas migration number, the federal government has announced caps for working holiday visa holders in their second and third years. Tourism and Transport Forum Chief Executive Margie Osmond says the changes will make backpackers around the world think twice about coming to work in Australia.
6: It's creating massive uncertainty globally. So people who might normally have come here will probably choose to go to Canada. So we need that workforce to be able to bring in seasonal crops, to be able to support the seasonal times of the industry, like summer.
4: The federal government has sought advice on whether it should ban smart glasses in certain settings. Isabella Tolhurst reports.
7: With growing community backlash over the increased availability of smart glasses, the government has made its first move to rein in the technology. Finance Minister Katie Gallagher has asked for advice on the use of smart glasses in Commonwealth buildings and whether they should be prohibited. She says the covert recording devices raise security and privacy concerns. It's part of a broader suite of measures to put guardrails around technology and AI, with the government also opening consultation on national AI standards. The proposed rules would impose safety, security and transparency conditions on AI training in Australia.
4: Canada's Prime Minister Mark Carney has welcomed the European Union's plan for the country to become the first associate member.

0: of the bloc. The alliance would not constitute official membership. Instead, the European Commission president says it will deepen ties among existing allies. US President Donald Trump has reacted by threatening to impose further tariffs on Europe, describing the proposal as laughable yet hostile act. Mr. Carney says Europe and Canada are stronger together.
1: We are not fair weather allies. We do not pursue zero-sum deals. Our commitment to the rule of law and our unyielding defense of human dignity, individual freedom, and democracy share the same deep roots.
0: King Charles has urged AI industry leaders to ensure the technology remains safe to use and within the control of humanity. He's made the comments at a gathering of senior industry figures in Scotland discussing the benefits of the technology. It comes as questions swirl over whether AI development is advancing too quickly and after former employees as well as industry leaders warned it has the potential to wipe out humanity. Addressing those leaders, King Charles says he hopes they have answers to these problems.
2: In our world who value deeply our humanity and its vital moral component are anxiously seeking your reassurance that we will not lose control of our destiny or our souls.
0: Sport now, Sydney AFL coach Dean Cox says Justin McInerney will make his long-awaited return from a hamstring injury for tonight's home preliminary final against Fremantle. The Swans are rolling the dice on the 26-year-old midfielder, while forward Joel Amati will remain on the sidelines for the SCG clash. Cox believes McInerney can play an important role in what will be his first game since June.
3: We understand Fremantle's defence and how strong they are in that aspect of the ground, and it's on all our players, certainly in our front half, to try and nullify and kick a score that we need. And, you know, obviously with Justin, he's had a lot of work put in throughout this period of time, and it's a matter of now backing him in.
0: Meanwhile, Brisbane will be without Noah Antsworth for tomorrow night's AFL preliminary final clash with Hawthorn at the MCG. The Premiership defender has been pushing to overcome an ankle injury in an effort to be fit to play. The Lions will otherwise go into the clash with the same team that defeated Adelaide in last week's semi-final. The Hawks have also named an unchanged lineup for what will be forward Dylan Moore's 150th AFL game. You're up to date with the latest in ABC News. I'm Tim Wharton.
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5: Good morning again. In just a second, we'll tell you who won the quiz and then we'll cross over to New York / Germany. Tim is in Germany today, so you get a double correspondent, two countries in one correspondence report. And then we'll cross over to our expert to talk about migration. It's a heated issue. Let's see if we can get the facts behind it, the actual numbers and the effects on this country of those numbers. And then we can all decide what to do at the ballot box when the time rolls around. That's the plan. But before then, Stuart, we have to announce a quiz winner. I noticed something about you and I. We wear the same thing-ish every night.
6: I noticed that actually too. I feel like I sort of wear the same cardigan almost all the time.
5: But it brings up a question because I was talking about the cures that our parents gave us as children. Are we becoming our parents? Are we dressing? Is that how your dad used to dress?
6: I think so. I've even got some of my dad's old clothes, actually. He was a bit of a country man. So he wore his flannel. He wore like these, you know, the khaki button-ups you would see Steve Irwin wear. He was very much a sort of groundsman, as it were. He just loved being out and about. So that was his dress. Always button-ups, always very formal sort of thing. But, you know, you mentioned the home remedies. I was really fascinated by that because I think I'm right on the teetering age of whether I think those sort of things, because of the internet, whether those just home remedies just will stop existing. Yeah. It's kind of like old wives' tales. You know how they used to say, stop watching TV so much your eyes will go square? Mm. It's the same sort of thing. I think with the internet, I think people my age and a bit younger, I just wonder if that will just won't exist anymore.
5: Maybe. So when someone said to you, don't make a funny face because if the wind changes, it'll be stuck. Did you Google that?
6: Well, sometimes I did. I think the last one I got away with, it was as simple as, you know, if I was you know, watching the TV too loud. This is something as simple as, your ears will fall off or something if I listen too loudly to something. Yeah. But I could very easily nowadays, or even when I was younger, I could go on the internet. It's like, is that true? Is that like something? But that's...

0: you couldn't check that back in the day, really, I suppose. You just kind of believed your parents, really.
1: Well, I guess if the government kicks under-16s off social media, we'll be able to lie to them again.
0: And... well, I was about to just gaslight them.
1: Yeah, exactly.
0: Oh, dear.
1: There's a few more years yet, Stuart. Now, I would like to clarify, we have past questions, so if you don't answer a question correctly and it becomes a past question, anyone can go back to it. Now, normally, people interrupt at the start and say, I'd like to answer that past question. Sometimes they go a bit later, and I think you should always have access to it because it would interrupt the flow of conversation if I had to ask every time, would you like to access the past question?
0: Yeah, I was about to say, it'll take some brainstorming, I think, because I understand we definitely should still have that opportunity to go back to the past question. I think it only is a matter of refining it. Do we let them do, is the first question always a new one and let them go back as a second chance? It's just, we'll get back to it. We'll give you a definite answer first thing tomorrow morning.
1: And you can also check with them when they call you, would you like to answer the past question?
0: Absolutely. I think if people are, sometimes people do, but then a previous caller before them will have answered it, sort of thing. Okay. So it's, I can always make sure I'll going forward, I'll try and make sure whether you want to
1: clarify that. Now, who won tonight's quiz?
0: Well, it was stiff competition. Everyone did pretty darn well, and there were a lot of callers. So good work, team. But there can be only one winner. And today it is Carol from Craigieburn.
1: Oh, congrats. She just got in at the end. Yeah. She thought we were blocking her.
0: I know. I was about to say, we're just, to toot her own horn, mate, we're just that popular.
1: No, it's not. You know, sometimes people do get blocked, don't they, for like super offensive.
0: Oh, yeah. If you'd have to be like pretty heinous to be actually blocked. That's for the record. If you're not getting in, it's not because we blocked you. We're just busy and the lines are busy. But yeah, you'd have to say some pretty heinous things to actually get blocked.
1: And Carol has never done that. She's a sweetheart and she's won the quiz tonight. Thank you for calling. Calling in Carol with that, and Stu for coming in.
0: You're very welcome.
1: Okay, that's the plan. We are about to talk about New York, Germany, and then see if we can get to the bottom of immigration. Very big topic, but let's at least get the numbers and talk about the changes that have happened to immigration today. You're listening to ABC Radio Overnights. I'm Ashwin Sedgar, and this is Africa.

0: What a song. That is Africa by Toto. You know what I particularly like about that song? It's got some fusion in it. It's a Western pop song, but it's got that dum da dum dum da dum dum da dum, like that samba rhythm from Central America, from Africa itself. But it works. It works in a pop song. So, yeah, lovely piece of work there from Toto. We've been talking about Stu and I's dressing. Someone says, gotta love a cardigan. That was Carol. Stu wears a cardigan every day. Me, a woolly jumper. Chipper from King Island says, I wear footy shorts and a flannelette shirt all the time. Great Aussie workwear. No, I'm not a bogan, but some may differ, says Chipper. Yeah, we all get our uniforms. We all get our comfort zones of clothes. Okay, let's cross over to the magic of Germany and in just a moment.
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0: Tim Cass is your New York correspondent. Tim, how have you found yourself in Germany today?
2: Well, I have to tell you, I'm sitting here in my rental BMW, a German car, of course, outside the fairy tale castle of Neuschwanstein. It's the one that apparently was Disneyland modeled their fairy tale castle after. So it's a beautiful medieval castle. I've just done a full tour of the outside and the inside. It's set high on the top of a mountain with spectacular views and beautiful the Alps that you can see from the castle. And it was a splendid day to be here in Germany, I have to say.
0: Was there something in particular pulling you to Germany?
2: I've been to Germany before, and I do love the city of Berlin, which I've been to in the last couple of years. This last trip in Berlin, just a few days ago when I was there, it was the Berlin Art Show, which was very entertaining, I have to admit. The Germans really go all out with their art here. It's, you know, Berlin particularly is known for its graffiti. But I went to this amazing gallery, which is full of sort of 16th century artwork by all the master painters like Van Gogh and Michelangelo and Leonardo da Vinci and all the great artists. And what they did was a performance inside the galleries. They had 25 different artists in various clothing, some dressed and some undressed, performing next to this sort of magnificent artwork. And they were trying to sort of characterize what was actually happening in the paintings. It was very bizarre. There was one guy in a jogging shorts, and that was all he was wearing, and he was running from gallery to gallery. There was another woman peeling potatoes in the middle of the gallery, which was very bizarre. And there was actually a woman on a pole dance. She was in a black outfit, but she was riding up and down on this sort of stripper pole in the middle of the gallery. So I have to say, the Germans are known for doing things a little differently, and this was most entertaining, and I'll certainly remember it. It's featured on my Instagram account if anyone would like to see it.
0: It sounds very quick.
2: But it was quite a unique experience.
0: It's very quick. It sounds very Berlin as well, such a quirky. I think East Berlin in particular, the one time I was there, seems even more quirky than the West because they were cut off. They were in this Soviet bloc for so long. Do you think they just ended up a little different from the West?
2: Yeah, Germany has a very interesting history. I have to admit, the first time I learned more about the East and West was I always thought they were divided by a wall sort of in one straight line, and I was surprised to hear that Berlin actually had a wall around it circulating, separating the East from the West. So it has a fascinating history, and it's a history that's not really that old. It's happened, you know, the great wall came down in my lifetime, so the history is all very new there. But it's an exciting place. I like the energy. I like the brutalist architecture there. I find it, and the engineering of the Germans is very precise, and, you know, their elevators and everything, and the way they mechanize everything is, I find, fascinating. So even the minute you get off the plane at the airport, you can tell that the German integrity in their engineering is all around you.
0: And aside from the UK, do you think they perhaps have the best English in Europe?
2: Have the best English?
0: English speaking skills.
2: Good question. Ashwin, I'm not certain of that. Maybe you're right. You know, my German doesn't exist, unfortunately, so I have to get by. with people who do speak German, and you know, they're very friendly people. They've all been very helpful, I have to admit, in getting directions. So, as you know, when you travel these days, you have your iPhone with you, and you're using Google Maps to find your way around. But I actually enjoy interacting with people and asking them for help, and most of them have been very obliging.
0: Sounds like a very lovely adventure, lots of palaces and cobblestones and art. With the theatre performers who are bringing paintings to life, you use the word strange and weird a lot. Were they being very abstract, or in some ways were they quite literal, telling the story of the painting?
2: No, they weren't. It wasn't literal at all. I mean, as I mentioned, there was a guy in jogging shorts running from gallery to gallery. I don't see any sort of 16th century artwork that depicts anything like that. So I'm not sure what the connection was there. But and again, the woman on the stripper pole, no stripper poles in 16th century artwork. No. So I don't think Michelangelo was painting stripper poles.
0: No, it's just such a lovely, artists have a fun life, the way they get to bounce off reality, and the money's not great, but just the satisfaction of being an artist, I think, it'd be hard to not be that. If that's in your soul, you have to run in jogging shorts and bounce off creative artworks. So that's the art.
2: I do enjoy performance art.
0: Yes.
2: Performance art, I think, is something that's very entertaining. And yes, you can look at these wonderful artwork, but to sort of combine it with performance art, I think makes for a unique experience. It's an experience that I won't forget very quickly, because it just made it so different from any other museum that I've visited here.
0: Mm. Yeah, lovely tour regardless. Now, you were talking about a palace earlier. Did you visit a palace in Vienna that you can tell us about? Quite a grand place.
2: Yes, this is amazing. Schoenberg is the palace that I went to. It was built in the late 16th century. And, you know, these palaces are so grand, and they take up whole cities practically. You go from building to building. You know, there was so much money and so much wealth, and the Persians and the Russians, and there was so much money being spent on these buildings and the architecture. And one of my favorite things, I have to admit, is the gardens. They do these spectacular gardens with grottos and mazes and everything you can imagine, beautiful waterfalls that I find very fascinating, and a lot of walking. I have to admit, you do have to do a lot of walking to cover the territory, but these acres and acres of gardens around these palaces are so beautiful, and the weather's been spectacular, so I've really enjoyed that experience.
0: I suppose that is the key to having a wonderful city, isn't it? You have to kick the traffic out.
2: Yes, I mean, definitely a lot of these European cities are now, pedestrian malls everywhere you go. A lot of the streets have been closed to traffic, so a lot of them are favouring pedestrians and wandering around the cities. I will say, you know, Europe has such an old history, and a lot of the older buildings are now being restored probably for many times over. But unfortunately, sometimes you go to these cities, and one in particular,

0: I was in Vienna, and one of their master buildings was covered in scaffolding. But the nice thing that they do here, Ashwin, is they do put a mesh over the scaffolding, and they replicate on the mesh a picture of what the building actually looks like behind it. So you get the impression that the building is there, but you're actually looking at a mesh screen of what's happening behind. But these old buildings, they need to be restored and renovated. And every city I've been to so far, there seems to be a lot of work going on. I mean, the castle today was in fine shape, and I'm often surprised that these beautiful, a lot of money is spent to maintain these buildings. And of course, the sculptures in these gardens that are covered in gold leaf are just spectacular. So,
1: Now
0: yeah, a lot of money spent to maintain these properties.
1: that gold leaf, that's that Rococo style, isn't it? Where you have gold everywhere and curves and a little bit
0: Exactly.
1: natural
0: Yes.
1: looking.
0: Yes, I was at a palace earlier today, owned by Ludwig II, who was the king, and he really loved Rococo architecture and interiors. And his rooms were so ornate. There's a small palace here, Lindenburg off, which was one home. And it was a very small palace that he spent a lot of time in, and it is covered in Rococo architecture and interiors, and again, beautiful gardens that I explored. So, I find Europe fascinating. I love coming to Europe. It's an easy flight for me to get from New York, and I'm here for a few more days. I'm actually going to be in Munich for Oktoberfest. So, a lot of beer drinking coming up this weekend. Obviously, as an Aussie, I drank a lot of beer when I lived back in Melbourne. And one of the things that they serve here that I found interesting is they mix beer with lemonade. Like American lemonade, it's not carbonated, but of course the beer is. And it sort of cuts the beer, makes it a little more palatable for me because I do have a sweet tooth. So the combination of beer and lemonade is something I'm looking forward to.
1: Okay, it's like an energy drink.
0: You might put it that
1: I
0: way.
1: like that.
0: The alcohol level, I think, about 6%. I'm not sure what Australian beers are these days, but the beer that they serve at Oktoberfest is apparently stronger than it is typically. So I've got my Lederhosen, I have to admit. One of the friends that I'm traveling with convinced me that I needed to buy the authentic Lederhosen to wear to Oktoberfest. So I have my outfit all ready for Sunday this coming weekend. So it should be quite an event. I'll definitely be posting some pictures.
1: Is it a Rococo Lederhosen? Gold leaf everywhere.
0: It is beautifully embroidered, I have to tell you. I spent quite a deal of money on this one outfit that I probably will only wear one day. Although I'm thinking that Ashwin, I can d probably double purpose it and use it for Halloween, which is not just around the corner. So you'll see me in my Lederhosen for Halloween coming up.
1: Depending what country. And if you're into bobsledding or something, I think a Lederhosen would be quite a good outfit, isn't it? Oh, for the right sport.
0: Yes, for the right sport, yes. It's going to be interesting sporting them around the streets of New York City. I'm sure I'll get quite a few looks. But they do celebrate Oktoberfest in New York, as a matter of fact. Last year, there was a couple of hotels that had beer festivals in celebration of Oktoberfest. So there is a good chance I may get to wear it again for an Oktoberfest celebration in New York City.
1: Don't waste it if you can. Actually, we've had a couple of clarifications. Graham and Harry have said beer and lemonade is a shandy, and Chris as well, of course. Have you had a shandy before?
0: Oh. Sounds like something I would have had years ago, but I can't think of. I really didn't. After I left Australia, I have to admit, I drank so much beer at college that I kind of got over drinking beer, and I just felt bloated every time I had a beer. So I haven't drunk a beer in many, many years, but I'm sure I did have a shandy back in the day.
1: You've lost your early 1980s knowledge of Australia.
0: Yes, that's true.
1: It's gone, never to
0: Yeah.
1: come back. Now, you were in New York City earlier, and that's where you normally cross over from. Is there any New York news that you can
0: Of
1: give
0: course.
1: us?
0: Well, so much has been happening, Ashwin, since I left. We had the 25th anniversary of 9/11, which, of course, I was in New York for. So that was a very sad day. But all the dignitaries came out to honor the people that passed. I mean, unfortunately, more people have passed since that day because of all the air pollution that has recently been revealed has been toxic, and a lot of people have died from different varieties of cancer. So, it's a big deal in New York, and those of us that were there, I'll never forget that day. of hearing that the plane had flown into the first tower and then going out into the street.

0: and watching the second tower come down when another plane hit. I mean, it was devastating. It's a day I'll never forget, and I always will remember 9/11 and the 25th anniversary. I can't believe it's 25 years since it happened. But, they had a great service. One of the things they did this year, which they haven't done before, is they used drones in the air to create the shapes of the two towers around these beams of light. So every year they have these beams of light, which are meant to reflect the towers having been there before. But this year they did an outline of the actual towers with drones flying around these beams of light. So it was quite spectacular and something unfortunately I missed, but I saw pictures and hopefully they'll do something like that next year. But there's also been Fashion Week. Fashion Week happened around 9/11 and it's back again and it's a big deal in New York. There's, working in Soho, there's a lot of fashion houses in Soho and a lot of people come to the city for the event and there are runway shows all over the city, which makes it a lot of energy and a lot of fun. And there's a new fashion store that opened, Moncler, which is a very famous brand, just opened their flagship store on Fifth Avenue and it's the biggest store in the world. It's tens of thousands of square feet. So I hope to see that when I go back. And, there's sculpture went to Bulgari, the jewelry company, also sponsored a huge serpentine gold sculpture that is on the High Line. The High Line is always having these exhibitions of installations of different artists. So I've got to see that when I get back. And yeah, there's always exciting things to happen. So, you leave New York for a couple of weeks, you can miss a lot,
1: Yeah,
0: unfortunately.
1: New York
0: So
1: doesn't stop.
0: I look forward to getting back.
1: No, very much continues regardless of what you're up to in the world. But I think you're having a gently European adventure now, and one of the highlights will be to find your favorite desserts. What's this hunt you're on?
0: Yes, as I've mentioned before, I do have a sweet tooth and I do love a good dessert. So, apple strudel, I'm on a mission to find the best apple strudel here in Germany. I've had multiple already. What I'm actually looking for is they tend to be some of the ones I've tried to date have been a little doughy. And I've told the best apple strudels have a flaky pastry, not a doughy pastry. So, I'm looking for a flaky pastry. I'm looking for the apples that are cooked, but not cooked too mushy, that are still have a little body to them, but they're not at the same time not too hard. So I'm becoming a connoisseur of apple strudel while I'm here. And of course, they don't serve it with ice cream here. They serve or whipped cream. They serve it with a vanilla cream, and it's a very runny cream, and it's served on the side. And of course, you lather it all over the apple strudel. And again, I'm trying to find the best vanilla cream to combined with the strudel. But I'll probably come back a few pounds heavier the way I'm going, a few kilos heavier the way I'm going. But I'm doing a lot of walking at the same time, so hopefully I don't go back too fat.
1: No, it's worth it. That's worth it for the strudel. And you do sound like a connoisseur. Sometimes do you swirl it and sniff it first before you put it in your mouth?
0: Well, of course, it has to be served warm. You can't have a cold apple strudel. So you get the smell of the apples, which is very important. So I do enjoy that.
1: John has said in Germany, the shandy is called a radler. Have you heard that word before? Radler.
0: No, I haven't. I have to look for that. A rattler.
1: Order a radler at the bar. Hopefully, it works out for you. The text message line has never failed us before. That should work. Tim, nice to catch up with you again. Thank you.
0: Always, Ashwin. Take care and good to all the listeners.
1: That's Tim Kass there, your overnight correspondent from normally New York, but today, Germany.
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1: There is something going on. You might have noticed it over the last 10 years. Social media is making us angrier. It is showing us content that enrages us, so we click and share. Some of these are bots. They're people from overseas. They're bots. We are being enraged by our social media platforms, particularly when it comes to immigration. So we thought we'll bring in a migration expert, an academic, a lawyer who can at least explain the numbers to us so we can get some more objective clarity about the subject. And then we can decide what to do when it comes to election time. So let us explore the migration numbers with your expert after this.

0: That is Easy on Me by Adele. What a gentle song. Maybe a side tangent, but my dad used to work as a psychiatrist before he retired, and I was watching a video yesterday from a former psychiatrist who decided to become almost like a nature guide tour. He takes people into the forest and you do retreats out there, and he's given up the medical world and he tries to, you know, have people connect with nature, touch trees, sit in silence, almost have spiritual experiences in nature. And one of the things he was saying was, there's a concept of ecological consciousness. In the West, we are very ego-conscious. My career, my job, my achievements. But ecological consciousness is, how do we fit in with this planet? How do we connect with it? And just the ideas of, he was saying, as a former psychiatrist, he noticed a lot of people's sadness comes from their disconnection from nature, their constant running around. And there's a real benefit to just sitting quietly in nature, noticing the seasons go by, touching trees, being more ecologically conscious. So I just love that word and that concept. So it's something I'm looking into. So yeah, if that's something you're into as well, check it out. Ecological consciousness. Now we are about to talk about migration. See if we can get the numbers down. What is the truth of migration? The numbers, the reality, jobs, housing. Let's see if we can understand some of that reality. And then we will, yeah, I just think it will make us have a more informed conversation about that. And if you'd like to text your ideas, you can text 0437 774 774.
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0: Your guest for this conversation about my

0: Immigration is Anne Boucher. Anne is a senior lecturer in public policy and political science at Sydney University and senior counsel advising at Fragerman Law Firm. Hello, Anne.
1: Hello.
0: Did I say that right, Fragerman or Fragerman?
1: Fragerman. It's the world's largest immigration law firm.
0: Oh, great. Fragerman Law Firm. Now, let's begin this conversation. A simple question. Can you tell us how many migrants we have coming to Australia every year?
1: Well, it depends if you're talking about temporary or permanent, but the net overseas migration, which is basically the migrants entering minus those who are exiting, is, we heard yesterday from the ABS, 310,000.
0: What parts of the world are they generally coming from at the moment?
1: We have a very multicultural immigration program, but our biggest receiving countries are India and China. The UK is also up there, Pakistan and Nepal, but we have migrants coming from all over the world.
0: I was watching Tony Burke's press conference today, Home Affairs Minister Tony Burke, unveiling the changes that he's planning to make. Can you take us through some of those changes?
1: Yeah, sure. So he gave a statement at the National Press Club yesterday. The first is he's adding some occupations to the ministerial direction 119, which was created to streamline the processing of skilled visas. So in particular, construction will be added, education, resources, agriculture and aquaculture and fishing sectors. He's changing the points test, which has been on the cards for a while with government, but looking at migrants who will contribute even more to the economy. And those in construction. He's put some, I think, quite serious changes into student migration. Basically, with a few exceptions, students can no longer bring family members. And he's also making it harder to change courses. So you have to go to a more advanced course, not a less advanced course, if you're going to stay in Australia and transition to a different degree program. The Working Holiday Maker Scheme will become a balloted scheme and there will be caps on it. Up until now, it's been uncapped. And visitors will get a no right to remain stamp in their passport for all of them, not just some. And finally, there will be more detaining of people who overstay their visas. So it was a quite significant and broad-ranging speech yesterday.
0: Quite significant, but within the bounds of regulation. Tony said he would like to have gone further, but that would involve changing the laws. So how would you view this announcement? Has it gone far enough? Do you basically think these changes will be good for the country?
1: Yeah, I think it was quite a clever speech and a clever policy design. It targets key areas, but not unduly. I think it will get the numbers down to the estimates in the budget, which is 225 within 2 years, 245 by next year. And I think that's sufficient. So, I mean, it would be nice if the government was able to reach bipartisan agreement to look at some of the issues bedeviling this administrative review tribunal. But I think this was a very good start.
0: The one resistance I've heard so far today, just a few hours after that announcement, was from farmers saying we need those backpackers to pick fruit and to make sure we can get the fruits and vegetables out of the ground. They're worried that the change to the working holiday system, especially in that third year, it will be quite significantly reduced, will affect the availability of farm workers. Do you have an opinion on the change to the working holiday system?
1: I mean, currently there's 239. So, yeah, it will be a bit of a cut, is my understanding. I guess that if it's new ones coming in, then those impacts will hit in 3 years' time. And so that would be a point at which, if it was too sharp, the government would have to readdress it, but it's not going to have an immediate impact.
0: For those who are on temporary visas, how long do they usually stay for?
1: So that's a very hard question to answer because there's 1 million temporary migrants in Australia and they all have different paths. But basically they are staying longer. More migrants are still temporary after 7 years than was the case 10 years ago, which is a measure that the academics have used. And that's where the concern is that we are developing permanent temporariness in our immigration program. And Minister Burke was in the papers yesterday saying he's concerned about a guest worker model.

0: emerging in Australia. So really this is about ensuring either people transit on to PR, permanent residency, or they maybe do one visa hop or they leave.
1: I did notice with students there was no more family migration. If you were studying here, you can't bring a spouse over. So is that something you think would receive broad support?
0: I think so. I think it was smart to exclude PhDs because PhDs are often of that family-forming age, more in their mid to late 20s and 30s. And there were some exceptions for ASEAN and Pacific regional countries. Look, there will be a lot of international students who will be unhappy about it. But I do think if you had to cut somewhere in the program, that was perhaps one of the easier things to cut.
1: You're listening to Anne Boucher, who is a senior lecturer in public policy and political science at Sydney University and a senior counsel advising at Fragerman Law Firm, talking to us about Home Affairs Minister Tony Burke's recent changes to migration, but migration more broadly. Can we take a step back before we come back to today's changes? Who decides how the policies before under which a person arrives in Australia? Is it in legislation? Does the minister have lots of power, the department? Can you tell us about how it's decided as to who can come here and how the numbers are set?
0: Okay, well, we have the Migration Act 1958. That's the basic legislation, and there's regulations and what's also known as policy advice manual, which Home Affairs uses when administering Act. It's the department that makes the decisions. Primarily, the minister has some powers in terms of ministerial orders, like the one I mentioned before, to direct the processing. And he or she also has discretion in terms of appeals. But really, it's the department doing most of the processing. In terms of the levels, they're set in the budget. Historically, it's always been permanent in the budget. I'm one of many experts who's often consulted over the budget, so there's a process leading up to the department setting those levels. But now what they're talking about is also looking at temporary migration in the budget, what appropriate levels might be. For instance, we can see now with the capping of the working holiday makers, so that could also flow into budget decisions. So once you have caps, that could also become part of the process of consultation.
1: On those levels, Tony Burke was asked, why don't you go lower? Why don't you approximate closer to the One Nation or the Coalition policy when it comes to net migration? And he made the point that we think those numbers will crash the economy. We need a minimum amount, especially plasterers to build the houses, nurses to work, aged care. We're going as low as we can without tanking the economy. Do you have a perspective on the overall number that the government is talking about at the moment?
0: Well, I think he's probably right. I mean, net negative migration would take us into COVID territory, which had it not been for the support of government, like the significant welfare support, would have crashed the economy. And in terms of the coalition, I mean, it's still a little bit unclear what their number would be, but it would be presumably below 225. So, as I said, I think this is, if we're going to cut migration, then this is probably a good figure to the focus on.
1: Yes, and the other point he was talking about was housing. He did make quite a long point in his speech that in the 1970s or so, the average Australian had 2.9 children. 2.9 people per household. Now it's 2.5, whereas we've got more homes built than people added, but we live more alone than we used to, and that's put pressure on housing. Immigration has put some pressure, but we've really changed the way we live. So immigrants are often linked directly to housing prices. As an academic, have you got a perspective on the connection between migration and housing that might help enlighten us on that link?
0: Yeah, I mean, the scholarship is really complex on this. I haven't seen a single study that says migration is what is causing the housing increases predominantly. It can, in some instances, contribute to housing, it can contribute to rents, but as you said, people are not cohabiting as much, households are smaller, there are fewer children, there is more dependency on those who are working, that's going to get worse. There's, in my view, the biggest single thing driving housing is intergenerational inequality, which is primarily a question for the tax system. And some changes were made to that in the budget. But that is the single biggest driver of housing increases. And as Minister Burke recognised yesterday, insufficient supply of workers in construction. So this is a supply side issue and a demand side issue. Migrants obviously are part of the equation because they increase the population. And when we have a bigger population, we need more houses or apartments to house everyone. But it's also about choices about living and the tax system.
1: Maybe in a high-level way, can you summarise the benefits and costs of immigration broadly for people? And if it varies across class, like if you're working class, is it different if you're rich? And broadly speaking, what does the scholarship show about the benefits and costs of migration?
0: So migration contributes considerably to GDP, and our GDP is quite robust in global comparison, in part because we have high migration. There is evidence that migration increases entrepreneurialism. So workplaces that are more multi-ethnic are more creative and often are more productive. It brings in workers who address skill shortages in crucial areas. Healthcare is an obvious one, with structural ageing, care work, construction, IT, science, technology, engineering, maths, all the STEMs professions, medicine. We need workers in those areas, and we're not necessarily producing enough university graduates and TAFE graduates to address those skill shortages. And then there are cultural benefits, like having strong ethnic ties with our neighbours because we have migrants from those countries, supporting the relationships of family members already resident in Australia, and also providing safe refuge for those experiencing persecution. So that'd be the broad benefits of migration. What was the second question?
1: Any challenges or costs with migration?
0: Well, I think that there's always a balancing act, and that's where this debate over housing has come in. Where do you set the appropriate limits? Also public acceptance. So when the world becomes a more fearful place, and we are in a fearful world right now with climate change, war, AI, people look inwards. So government has to manage that, population concern against the economic needs for migration. And that is, a political and a cultural challenge. And then, not so much in Australia, but in some countries, if you have very high shocks to an immigration system, there is some evidence of its effects on the labour market. But I haven't seen any studies that demonstrate that in Australia. But we're talking about really large shocks, like Turkey after the Syrian refugee crisis, millions of people coming in. That can have an impact on labour markets. But that's less the case here in Australia.
1: Dan has joined us from Rockhampton. Hello, Dan.
2: Hey, yeah.
1: Good, good. Did you have a question or an observation?
2: No, the observation is that with students and that, they're not going to take up housing. Migrant workers aren't going to take up housing because that will be supplied for them. Through the universities and the farmers. And so, we need them. We need them. They're not going to be buying Brisbane properties or whatever. So they just come here to work and come here to study and then they go. So.
1: Dan, that's an interesting point, the behaviour of temporary migrant students, especially versus permanent migrants. And can you comment on the way students behave in terms of Dan's point?
0: Yeah, they're not able to buy. There's actually restrictions on that. But they do rent. And if there's not university housing, then they're often renting in areas close to universities. There is some evidence that is correlated with an increase in rents. In the cities where you've also got young Australians needing to rent, which is why the government's put pressure on universities to match their intake with housing supply. As for migrant workers, yes, working holiday makers will often live

0: investing in solving the housing crisis, but the federal government is the one dealing with border entry.
1: John has written, much of the problem, in quotes, with migration is poor targeting of skills by the point system. We rely on outdated mechanisms to identify priority. And Anna, do you have a comment on that?
0: Yeah, I think he's right, which is why I and many other migration experts proposed a focus more on key skills and human capital when the points test review occurred a few years ago. There is evidence that we could select better, and they're coveted positions in the sense that they give access to permanent residency. So making them as targeted as possible is a good idea.
1: Do most migrants still prefer to live in the cities, or is there somewhat of a flow into the smaller towns?
0: We do have migrants living in rural and regional. The problem is they're hard to retain there. The evidence suggests that unless they have form families with children, they are unlikely to remain long term. But the regions need them. So that's a question for immigration policy design, but also, for instance, increasing resources and infrastructure in the regions so that they're places where migrants would like to remain, and Australians for that matter, is part of the picture.
1: Yes, and it seems like... It seems like the backpackers are the ones really contributing to that rural economy, and the migrants, do they just go out as doctors and run a cafe, the petrol station for a little while, but seek ways in general to move back to the city as soon as possible?
0: Well, backpackers sometimes are required to stay in the regions because of the 88-day rule, if they want to remain for second and third year. But things like nurses and doctors, they may be part of state and territorial migration agreements where they are basically placed at a hospital in the regions. So then they're sponsored. Their sponsor would be, for instance, New South Wales Health, and they'd have to remain there for the length of the visa, but then they might transition onto another visa where that's no longer tied to the region. So that's where it's hard to retain people unless, as I've said, their former relationship or they have children there. And it seems that children like to stay where they're born.
1: Yeah.
0: So children of migrants have quite a lot of say in retention in regional migration.
1: They do. And I noticed, because I'm from a migrant family, and the parents sometimes think, oh, we'll move to the Western world for 5-10 years, then we'll go home. But the kids have accents like mine. They grow up with friends from the local plant, and they don't want to go home. They've got a life here. So that's a real point of pain, I think, for the parents sometimes, 10 years into their migration experience. So. Yeah, it's an interesting life, but
0: it's good for the immigration outcomes, though.
1: Yeah, it does help with that because we force them to stay.
0: They're helping out those kids.
1: Yeah, we say we love Dream World and we love Sea World and let's stay. So yeah, we do put that pressure onto our parents. But the other aspect we haven't talked about this yet is Australia's asylum seeker visas to do with asylum. Can you tell us what we're doing at the moment and how you rate our current approach?
0: So we take, in my view, a fairly modest number of refugees a year, about 20,000. As you know, government tried to cut that a few weeks ago and there was pushback from the left of the party and that policy was not implemented. It had been an increase post-Ukraine refugee crisis and basically it's been retained. We mainly take people offshore from refugee camps rather than border arrivals. That's a big difference to other countries. It's about 10% of our permanent migration program and about 6.8% of our NOM, net overseas migration. So it's fairly modest compared to other countries. And I think that's important to emphasise. When people think about the migration program, often they think it's focused on refugees. It's not. It's an important part of the program, but it remains quite small.
1: Is there anything you're hearing in the current debate between politicians that you think is just getting it wrong and you would like to clarify?
0: I mean, often things are not correct. For instance, the way that net overseas migration is measured, the point I just made about the refugees, there's a lot of sort of conjecture, and that's why I think it's really good you're doing shows like this where you just go through the facts and figures.
1: I think, yeah, because it can take the heat out of this conversation. If you've just joined, Anna Boucher is a senior lecturer in public policy and political science at Sydney University, trying to take us through the facts of migration. There are a few more topics to

0: through. So Anna, are you okay to stick with us for a few minutes after the news?
1: Sure.
0: Okay, so we'll keep going with that conversation. Just before we get there, there's about a minute to go till the news. If people would like to find out more, is there any resources they can get objective information about migration issues, research papers or essays? Where do we get the bare facts?
1: You can go to, I mean, the Department of Home Affairs has lots of fact sheets. That would probably be a good place to start. Okay.
0: All right. I've had a text that's come in to say, good morning, Ashwin. My support person, Clarice, is a person who has migrated from Kenya and she's studying nursing and is a permanent resident. Yeah, that's probably one of the sectors where this will be most noticeable, won't it? Nursing, hospitals, hospitality, farm work. So there's a few different areas we will cover when it comes to migration. If you'd like to talk about this issue, you can text me on 0437 774 774. Or you can call in on 1300 800 222. John says, I used to work in migration policy in Victoria. Each skilled migrant, properly targeted and employed, adds 0.75 to 0.9 additional jobs to the overall employment pool. We'll look at these kind of numbers and see if we can get to the bottom of it. So when it comes time to voting and interpreting the messages we hear from politicians, we'll have a bit more clarity at that stage. So stick around for that conversation. You are listening to ABC Radio Overnights. I'm Ashwin Sedka, and I'll be back with you in 5 minutes.
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0: Good morning, Tim Wharton with ABC News. The former Deputy Secretary of the Immigration Department, Abdul Rizvi, has backed the government's plan to detain and deport visa overstayers so long as it's done sensibly. There are currently nearly 80,000 people in the country illegally. The government says it will employ 100 new enforcement officers to remove them and turn hotels into detention facilities. Mr. Rizvi says that it's critical that compliance officers wear plainclothes, have warrants and are highly trained to avoid issues.
1: If this is done properly and carefully, well calibrated, I don't see it as bad policy. It is important that the visa system can be sensibly, carefully enforced.
0: Home Affairs Minister Tony Burke has linked his migration decisions around international students to the housing crisis. The government unveiled plans to bring down net overseas migration, which includes preventing international students from bringing their family members to Australia with them. There's exceptions for students from the Pacific region and ASEAN countries. Mr. Burke has told 7:30 it will help free up more housing.
2: One of the changes that we've made today is not to change the number of students, but to change whether they can bring family members with them. Think about this. If someone comes as a single, they can stay in student housing. If someone comes with their whole family, then they're out in the general housing market where we already have extraordinary shortfalls.
0: Iran's exiled former Crown Prince has accepted an invitation from the coalition to visit as debate grows over what role he could play in Iran's future. Kaveh Akbari reports.
3: Reza Pahlavi joined the virtual meeting today with 10 coalition MPs and senators, including opposition leader Angus Taylor. The son of Iran's last Shah has lived outside the country since 1978 and has increasingly positioned himself as a transitional figure if the Islamic Republic was to fall. He told the ABC he does not want to become Iran's long-term leader, describing himself instead as a bridge to democratic elections. But his standing remains contested, with some Iranians questioning his legitimacy and others warning that a post-regime power vacuum could risk replacing one authoritarian system with another. The coalition says the meeting was not an endorsement and is part of wider engagement with Iran's opposition.
0: More than 30 Australians remain missing nearly a month on from a deadly flash flood on the Nepal-Tibet border, with the number of those unaccounted for being drastically revised. Here's Southeast Asia correspondent Rachel Clayton.
4: That figure is at 587 on the Nepal side. It includes more than 30 Australians. China says there are 261 foreigners missing on their side, and we're not sure if there's any overlap with those figures. I think that just goes to show how difficult it is for both sides to continue communicating when it comes to the number of people that were right on that border. Which side were they on? Had they crossed? Had they been delayed? But that picture of the number of foreigners who are missing and the number of people

0: or the number of bodies that are recovered is still going to take some time for that entire picture to be revealed, I think.
1: Canada's Prime Minister Mark Carney has rejected US President Donald Trump's criticism of his move to forge closer ties with the European Union, saying no one can dictate to Canadians about who they make agreements with. He's made the comments after addressing the European Parliament in Strasbourg, where he called for a broad strategic alliance with Europe. European Commission President Ursula von der Leyen says she wants to open the door to Canada becoming the EU's first associate member, drawing anger from Mr. Trump. Mr. Carney stressed Canada is seeking partnerships that reinforce its sovereignty.
2: I'm not proposing a third bloc in order to become a great power rival only with better manners. We do not seek power to dominate others.
1: Sport now, Cronulla fullback William Kennedy says the team's two losses to the Roosters this season won't be a factor in tomorrow night's NRL semi-final at Sydney Football Stadium. The winning team will face the Dolphins in a preliminary final in Brisbane. The Roosters are coming off a 7-point loss to Penrith, while the Sharks had a 10-point win over North Queensland. Kennedy says the Sharks aren't concerned about their record against the Roosters this season.
3: We've looked back on those couple games, and like you said, finals is a different kind of footy, and yeah, we want to take a lot of energy out of that and out of last week as well, and I think bring it into this weekend.
1: Sydney will be without veteran Harry Cunningham tonight for their home AFL preliminary final against Fremantle. Cunningham suffered a calf strain at training this week and will join injured captain Callum Mills and forward Joel Amati on the sidelines. Defender Lewis Melican comes in for Mills, while Justin McInerney will play his first game since round 13 after recovering from a significant hamstring injury. Fremantle are unchanged, with key defender Brennan Cox to play in Sunday's WAFL Grand Final for Peel Thunder instead. ABC News.
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5: Good morning. If you've just joined the program, we are talking about migration, really trying to get to the bottom of the facts, the numbers, the facts, before we make our decision on migration, before we vote, because it's a very charged conversation, especially online. It's being amplified. Very divisive subject. So we thought, let's bring in an expert who can talk about the numbers. That expert today is Anna Boucher, who is a senior lecturer in public policy and political science at Sydney University and a senior counsel advising at Fragerman Law Firm. Anna is joining us now, and also Dave, the mailman, has given us a call on the road. Hello, Dave.
6: Good morning, Ashton and Anna. It's a lovely morning to be driving around the countryside.
5: Lovely morning. That's your job, isn't it? You're out delivering the mail. It sounds like a peaceful life you have there.
6: Oh, it is. You just get out here and enjoy the wildlife and everything else. It's quite good.
5: Very soothing. And what's on your mind today when it comes to migration?
6: Well, to my mind with migration is, unless you're a First Nations person, we're all immigrants, apart from me, because I come across as a convict. but when you think about it, the sugar industry was basically Italians. There's a lot of Chinese people come across here with the gold rush and all that sort of thing. And I've got a lot of friends that are immigrants, and I can't see why that is really the problem. The problem is that it's the cost of living at this stage of the game, where it's just, well, to me, it's out of reach. And unless you got the people here that's paying the taxes to prop up everything, it's we're going to go backwards, but it's not the immigrants that are at fault. It's everything else that's snowballed and caused the problem. And that's my mind anyway.
5: Anna, can I get your perspective on that, the connection between migration and cost of living?
7: Yeah, I think that's right. It's not primarily migrants who are contributing to inflation. It's a variety of factors. And migrants also face that increased cost of living. They're also paying for food and services and petrol and the like. You can't blame migrants for that.
5: Dave, thank you for calling in. It is complex, the economics around migration, because we've

0: talked about how many people live in a particular house affecting house prices. It's not just migration. It's the economy is such a complicated beast. So it's nice to have someone to help unravel it. A couple of texts have come in about the connection between migration and climate and living sustainably on the land. Can you shine some light on that issue?
1: So maybe the perspective is that an increased population puts more pressure on the nation. Obviously, it's a fine balance because we also know that we need migrants to support the economy. I think a lot of the environmental issues are about climate change abatement, better use of the land that we have, better urban planning. Again, it's not necessarily migration that is the core challenge there. And we know that climate change is a global problem. Maybe it's afflicting Australia more than some other countries. Other countries are doing worse. But I would also say that we have an ethical obligation to support people who are heavily affected by climate change in our region.
0: When it comes to the other parties beyond the government, they're saying cut the numbers further, but train more locals so you won't need as many migrants. Do you have a perspective on whether that's a realistic option?
1: I think absolutely we need to work on training, especially in areas like the skilled trades, healthcare. There's no question that there's going to be increased demand in those areas. But it takes time to train people. I can say that as a university academic. Even, say, something like nursing, you're looking at a minimum of 3 years and then you've got to get registered. So even if we were to increase all our training today, we've still got a pipeline issue. And then there's also, with any occupation, a retention issue. That's especially a problem in skilled trades because they're arguably not paid well enough for their work. So government is doing making policy in that area, but it's not going to happen overnight. And in the interim, we've got all those houses we need to build and hospitals we need to staff.
0: Is the ghost in this topic the birth rate? Because while the birth rate remains well below replacement level, the population will get older. And if you want workers, investors, customers, nurses, doctors, everything, they will have to come from a younger population. Is this just going to increase this issue until we get on top of the birth rate? If it can even be gotten on top of, migration will need to increase.
1: The birth rate is going down and it seems quite, that decline seems quite clear. Policies aren't making a massive impact on that. For instance, the Labor government has increased childcare support. Historically, that might have had an impact, but it doesn't appear to be having a big impact on fertility rates. And this is a problem in lots of countries. So women, once they have more financial agency, often they also make different kinds of choices around their fertility. And that is actually a big change, as women are working more in full employment in Australia than they have in the past. So I don't see that changing massively. I don't see us suddenly having 2.5 babies again. As a result, it's actually etching down towards a lot of people only having one baby or no babies. So as a result, what we need to look at is other ways to support those parts of the economy, labour markets such as care, because we're not going to get the kind of replacement rates that we used to.
0: No. Do you think robotics will have to play a part?
1: Probably, but that's completely outside my
0: No, I'm just thinking nursing homes filled with robots. It's certainly not as kind and warming and welcoming. But on the issue of birth rates, I've heard another Peter Zion talk about the cities deter birth rates because in the countryside, many children is an asset. In the city, many children is a cost. And so urbanisation also brings down the birth rate beyond women's empowerment. Just city life seems to bring down the birth rate. So it seems inevitable. It just seems to be a feature of modernising a country that the birth rates will fall.
1: I mean, some countries have slightly higher birth rates than others, and others are woefully low, such as Japan. Whether that correlates with the degree of urbanisation, I don't know. But I get your point. It's definitely going to be easier to raise a kid where you've got more space.
0: Yes. Yeah, very much. Decentralisation sounds like it would be useful.
1: Yeah, and even things like childcare can be outrageously expensive in cities. So it can also be a cost thing with where

0: you decide to have a child.
1: Bill has joined the conversation from Flemington. Hi, Bill.
2: Oh, yes, good morning. I was just going to talk about decentralisation, which they talked about when I was at school, and I'm 73. And, of course, it's never happened, you know. And Melbourne now, Ash and Anna, it's just got so big and so sprawled. It's just a nightmare. The traffic. I went to a funeral in Geelong the other day, and when you go on the train, Melbourne just keeps going and going and going, you know, the new suburbs. And as skilled labour, you know, the shortage of skilled labour is the result of when, oh, I suppose it's 20 or 30 years ago now, you know, they got rid of all the public utilities that trained people up, you know, like the railways and SEC, Border Works, all these places trained apprentices, and then they got all privatised and they cut everything, you know, and they stopped training people.
1: And what's the role of that training when it comes to fixing this issue?
0: I mean, there's been a lot of discussion about improving the training system. That's interesting. That having that background is super interesting. It is my understanding that a lack of good apprenticeships is part of the problem, and also the wages that apprentices get are very low, which means there's very low completion rates. So all of this needs to be addressed to look at the pipeline of support of workers into those industries, absolutely.
1: Bill, thank you for calling in today. Anna, where do we go next as a country? We have, you know, there'll be an election around the corner. We'll be debating migration. What would you like to see happen next when it comes to our conversation?
0: I think the minister's press statement was good yesterday because it was quite calm. He was clear, but he was calm, and he didn't just focus on NOM. And I think that kind of conversation moving forward will be important. It's quite shocking to me that a country that is so multicultural has become so obsessed with this singular number. And I think looking more at the benefits of migration, having a clear vision for how we can make the cuts that we need to make, but also looking at the benefits will be important so that key groups do not feel ostracised during this process. That's going to be very important leading up to the election.
1: Yeah, and there's political points sometimes in that conversation, so hopefully we can keep a lid on it and have more voices like yours, just focusing on the facts. So I appreciate your time today.
0: No worries.
1: Anna Boucher there is a senior lecturer in public policy and political science at Sydney University, senior counsel too, advising at Fragerman Law Firm.
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1: I'd like to take you to a smaller story, maybe not a macro story, and that is the story of a violin maker working out of his workshop and the charm of a simple life. We'll get to that after this.

0: Happy birthday, Helen. Things of stone and wood. POC says that guy, he's talking about Bill, is right about government privatisation of trade training. And students were told to aim for uni and not a dirty trade. So depressing. That's from POC. I think the tide is turning. Most young people now realise their jobs will be wiped out by AI, especially clerical jobs, processing jobs. It's the hands-on work that has the most future, doesn't it? At least until the robots take that as well. So yeah, the trades have a new kind of prestige, I think, in the economy, and not too soon as well. So yeah, that was an interesting chat for me on migration. So if you've got any thoughts about it, you can text 0437 774 774.
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0: Let us embrace the simple life. I was talking about ecological consciousness the other day, watching a video about a shaman kind of guy. He's not a shaman. You have to be initiated, but he takes people on retreats into the bush, and you just spend time in nature. And one of the things he was saying was touch a tree. So I'll try that this weekend. Tomorrow I go to the Botanic Gardens and I will touch a tree, you know, for a few minutes. Just sit there peacefully, see what happens. So I'm trying to become more ecologically conscious. I think the world needs it. A couple of you raised the point of climate change and living sustainably. More of us need to get into that eco-conscious life. We can still have jobs. We can still do trades, but touch more trees. That's what I'm going for. Okay, join the conversation if you like. But in the meantime, I'd like to tell you the story of violin maker Richard Hall, who was most at home in his workshop, which is like a really warm space. It's got glue, there's wood shavings, there's planes of all sizes, there's stringed instruments in various stages of readiness. But salted throughout his life is this love of music and guitars. He first learned how to build guitars fresh out of school, age 19. Madeline Stuckberry went to take a look and listen to his latest creation.
2: Richard Hall never feels more at home than when he's working or playing in his workshop. He learned to make guitars when he was just 19, then fell into a career teaching woodwork at high school.
3: Violins were always something I was interested in. I didn't understand it, but there's something magical about someone playing a violin well. And my son started playing violin when he was 7, and that was good because we could just find a fairly cheap instrument. Pretty soon his abilities outran our ability as parents to buy a good instrument. All the while I was just tinkering away in the shed trying to make instruments that could keep up with his skill level. I still haven't got there.

0: He opened a shop in South Gippsland to sell his guitars. But when local fiddler Ellen Hubble walked through the door, she asked him to make her a violin.
1: So we met Richard in the shop on the night of the opening in December, and I had been looking for over a couple of years. I thought I'd really love to get an Australian-made violin, and I thought I was probably going to have to go around interstate. We got busy, we built a house, so I didn't sort of, I put it on the back burner. So when I found Richard here in the shop and found out that he makes violins, I said to David, my husband, when I got home, I thought, oh, I'll have to commission one from him.
0: Richard spent months handcrafting a bespoke violin out of Australian hardwood, getting his son Tony, now a member of a chamber orchestra in Finland, to test it out.

0: incredibly personal experience. It sort of feels like a once-in-a-lifetime experience, because these instruments are permanent and they're handed down through generations. The fact that people can come in here to a live, living music shop that's privately, personally owned, has a really lovely ambience about it. The musicians come in here. The fact that Richard's son and partner come from Finland to visit, like, it's an amazing, unique place to be.
1: It was time to hand it over to its new owner.
2: Right. Just bow it across the screen. Don't try and do too much at the moment. Just get the feel for it, because you've never played it before, so.
1: Gippsland's hills are alive with the sound of music. Madeline Stutchberry, ABC News.
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3: We have been talking migration, trying to get to the bottom of the issue. And one point I've raised is, what about robotics and AI? Will that do more of the work as populations get older? Lou writes, "Hi Ashwin, the thing is with robotics and so-called AI, how can an economic model that relies on consumption of goods and services work if the product relies on mass consumption but destroys the consumers? If nobody can work, how can they buy any products or services? It's bound to fail." Good question. I just think this is the most unusual moment in history where we have more young people, more older people than younger people. That will continue. We have been put out of work by robots and AI. We've just never seen anything like this, where labour is becoming less and less important. It's being done by robotics. We've just never been in this situation. What a challenge for our politicians and us to handle, using 20th century institutions and 20th century laws to solve a crisis like this. Very difficult situation that we've found ourselves in. I wish us all the best. Wouldn't wish this on any other generation. So we'll see how we go. But we'll keep having the conversation about this topic as the days, the weeks progress. In the meantime, during the quiz, I'd raised the idea of the unusual things your parents used to heal you as a child. So for me, it was garlic crushed into milk. Awful, awful as it sounds, but Mum would give that to us every time a fever turned up. So I was wondering if there's anything you were hit with to cure you from whatever ailment you had growing up. Tracy Strong is an ABC broadcaster and in Hobart to join us for this conversation. Hello, Tracy.
5: Good morning.
3: You were in bed for a week. What happened to you?
5: Well, the illness stick has hit our family. So we had me go down for a week with, it was just this weird virus. I'm not sure if it was the flu or not. I never actually got tested, but started with a scratchy throat and then total body tiredness and then into bed. Just a really bad sore throat, bit of a cough. But I was down for a week, like out. And then I got better. I thought, that's good, that's good.

0: COVID. And then Pete went down, my husband. Mm. So he was gone. He was out for a week. And then my eldest son went down.
1: Oh, God. It's strange how you're taking turns, but it seems more convenient to take turns, doesn't it?
0: It was so much more convenient. If Pete and I both had gone down, no one would have gone anywhere or eaten anything. Yeah. So, yeah, it was quite bad. And I just think it's that time of year where people are getting sick. And then after all of that, just on Sunday, I had a fall. I had a fall. Or did I just fall over? I think it depends on my age.
1: Yes.
0: And my age is nearly 50. So I don't know. I think I'm on the precipice of having had a fall and twisted my ankle quite badly, and I've been hobbling around for a few days. So I thought, what are your traditional remedies that you use when, A, you start to feel sick, or to ward off the germs, or if you have an injury like I have?
1: Yeah, why don't you join us for this conversation if you've been hit with a traditional remedy by your parents. We had a lot of them suggested during the quiz. 0437 774 774. Stu, while you're there, could you see if you can bring back some of the quiz remedies? See if you can bring them back. But in the meantime, if you've got your own, or you can call me on 1300 800 222. Tracy, what kind of herbal remedies have you experienced before?
0: Well, I want to come back to what you just said before, because I've never heard of yours. We in my family, it wasn't particularly traditional, but I think my mum started getting into, what do you call them, you know, things like rescue remedy, which was a few drops of, I think it was St. John's wort under the tongue if we were feeling stressed during exams, when we were going through exams in high school.
1: Did that work? Did that taste good, and did it work?
0: Well, no, it didn't taste good. And St. John's wort is like, it's people use it as an antidepressant. So when I looked up rescue remedy in the lead up to this, like, oh, okay. Mum was really peddling the natural alternative to drugs. That was one thing she did. My father-in-law, so my husband's dad, who's only recently passed away, he used this remedy for everything, and it may have just been an excuse to have alcohol in his life. If he was feeling a little bit unwell, so he's about, you know, he's got a bit of a cold or something, he would have what he called black and tan, which was half stout and half lager in a beer.
1: Okay.
0: In a beer glass, yeah.
1: That's a very bold recipe, and maybe nicer than some of the others. Better than garlic milk, I think, if you had to choose.
0: Yes, tell me about garlic milk.
1: It was just the slightest hint. I think Indians Carolyn's maybe love garlic and ginger. It's such a prominent part of curries. So maybe she just thought, maybe if I crush it in some milk, it'll be useful as well. Not sure if it ever did anything good for us. So, yeah, let's have – we've had a couple of people call, and Stu's taking those calls. So see if some people have those suggestions as well. On the St. John's wort, did you actually feel happier? Were you at your most happy when you were taking St. John's wort?
0: No, because I think the reason the rescue remedy was part of our lives was because I'd get stressed during – difficult periods at school. So if you're preparing for like year 12 exams, for example, that's when I remember it coming out. Yeah. So I don't particularly remember being happy, but maybe it worked. I don't know. I passed. So that's good news.
1: It did all right. Now, was there a special grandma's remedy in your family?
0: I know my grandma wasn't into all the garlics and the herbs. You know what her traditional remedy was? Just to feed you. So you feed your family. And so if you ever were unwell, she would just make cake and biscuits, Kiss biscuits. Oh, yum. All the yummy stuff, and she would just feed us. And that's it.
1: I suppose
0: what she would do.
1: That's a mental health benefit as well, grandma's cake.
0: Oh, well, look, if you were sick, you knew you got the day off at grandma's.
1: Yeah.
0: So it wasn't always a bad thing.
1: Liz says any kind of lung congestion meant a large bowl of steaming water over my head and breathing in the steam and my head covered with a towel. I have tried that, but sometimes the steam's too hot, isn't it? You have to be careful.
0: Yeah. Well, we used to do when the kids would get really bad coughs or croupy kind of coughs, you would have a shower with the hot water and the steam, and just hold them in the shower with you just to get that steam happening and help them with their breathing. when they were little babies. Yeah.
1: That's a bit fun. POC says, Mum would rub our chest with Vicks. Did you get that?
0: Vicks. Yes, and Vicks on the feet as well.
1: Oh, yes, yeah.
0: Vicks on the feet with socks.
1: Someone mentioned that during the quiz. I've never heard that. Isn't that uncomfortable to sleep in wet socks?
0: Well, the socks wouldn't be wet. The Vicks would sort of absorb into your feet, but I don't know why you'd put the socks on. I guess, A, to stop you getting it all over your sheets, yeah. And maybe just the warmth helps to absorb it. Yeah.
1: Shane from Newport says, for minor hip arthritis, try a small pillow between the knees when sleeping.
0: Ah, that's a good one.
1: I like it.
0: I could use that one.
1: Yeah, yeah, that's a good. You could strap it to your legs, couldn't you? The pillow, just sleep all night through it.
0: I've seen that on the internet. Actually, they actually make a product like that now. Yeah. Stick it if you've got like lower back hip pain. Yeah. I think that's perfect.
1: Very good. Cole has joined us from Caloundra. Hello, Cole.
2: Yeah, g'day. How are you?
1: Good. What did you get hit with by your parents?
2: When I was a kid, because, you know, you squant trees and fences and everything, and forever getting splinters.
1: Yeah.
2: Just use a soap and sugar poultice. So you just scrape a bit of soap and put a bit of sugar on it, put it on a rag or a bandage or whatever, put it on your skin where the splinter was, and there were some big splinters. The soap softened the skin and the sugar drew out the piece of splinter.
1: I never heard that. I was wondering how the sugar was pulling it out. It must be some chemistry that's beyond
2: it. No. The sugar, yeah. Well, it wouldn't take that much because your skin, the soap softened your skin. You keep it on for a day, even overnight, and be nearly out the next day, you can pull it out. Yeah.
1: Cole, that's so good because Mum used to chase me around the house with the nail clipper to pull around splinters.
0: Yeah,
1: that was traumatic. I'd love a good poultice.
0: Yes.
2: Good on you.
0: Love that. Yeah. I've never heard that one. Cole. Good one, Cole. Thank you. Oh.
1: Have you ever poulticed, Tracy? It's quite an 1800s
0: treatment. I love that because my kids, I've got two boys, there's all often, you know, cuts and bruises and splinters and things that they get into. So soap and sugar and then cover it with a bandage. That sounds perfect.
1: And you feel traditional, don't you, doing a poultice therapy? You just feel like you're old school, bringing a bit of the past back. It's a heritage treatment.
0: I feel like a real parent, not using any of this modern day stuff. I have knowledge, and I'm going to apply it to my child. Also, whether it's good or bad, and that was the other thing I wondered if people had had tips or not tips, stories about things that people in your family swore by, but probably did absolutely nothing. You know.
1: Yes, I'm sure there's lots of that when it comes to herbal treatments. Paul had just dropped out. He was about to tell us about cod liver oil. Did you ever get hit with that?
0: Oh, no. Did you?
1: I don't think so. Cod liver, cod oil, fish oil tablets I've tried, but never the actual liquid by itself.
0: Oh, and what would you take it for? Maybe for an upset stomach?
1: I actually don't.
0: Or to make you to vomit. Maybe you to vomit.
1: Maybe. Mm. I think I like the look of it. I think they were amber-coloured at the time.
0: I know what it is.
1: Yeah. I just loved eating amber. It just looked like a good idea. It's interesting. When we would go back to India, they would have a lot of herbal treatments, so they would think you could build your body up by just having a spoonful of herbal remedy once a day, have a spoon of herbs, Ayurvedic herbs, and you become strong and muscular. There was no science behind it, but my uncle would say, it's scientific, and that was it.
0: Really?
1: Then you had to accept that it's been proven.
0: He had his phrase.
1: Yeah. Are your kids in that bodybuilding age where they just want to be muscular?
0: Not yet. Although my oldest is asking me, Mum, could I join the gym? He's 14.
1: Yeah.
0: So, and I've said, yeah, we'll get around to it. I haven't got around to it. Good parent of mine, that I am.
1: He's got time. He's got time. Just 14. Yeah. Paul has actually joined us. Hello, Paul.
3: Hello. Good back again. Yeah, it was a jar, like a tin, and it was written on it, malt and cod liver oil. They held strong babies.
1: For strong babies, was it about muscular strength? Sorry, Paul? No, we might have lost Paul. Sorry, I think your line is a little bit funny tonight. So I'll just put you back on hold, have a chat to Stu. But It didn't sound good, did it? It didn't sound any better.
0: Malt and cod liver oil. Oh.
1: No.
0: And but for strong babies, or maybe they gave it to babies. Oh, my God.
1: How strong do babies really need to be? Are they doing a lot of weightlifting or pushing things?
0: It's probably for just their health and well-being.
1: Oh, I suppose so.
0: Or, you know, and it, yeah, have you ever tried to learn to crawl? It's
1: yes.
0: hard.
1: Yeah, I suppose.
0: It's really hard. It's very tiring.
1: I suppose if a shaker falls on you, you want to have the grip strength to pull it off.
0: That's right, exactly.
1: Helen has...
0: I was going to say, you know, to hold on to the rattle.
1: Yes.
0: You have to have good hand strength.
1: Do, if you want to do some timekeeping, very good. Helen has joined us from Neil. Hello, Helen.
4: Oh, hello.
5: Hello, Helen.
4: Hello, Tracy, and everybody out there in La La Land. My mother in the 50s, when I was a little child, my mother was called the splinter doctor, and all the kids used to come down because my mother used to be really right on with the splinters. And she, when I was listening to the gentleman before about the poultice with sugar, well, No, I've never heard of that one before, but Mum used to make a poultice, and the kids all loved this poultice business. You know, it was a new word too. And Mum would make a poultice around their finger where the splinter was with vinegar and salt, and that would draw out the splinter. And then she said, now don't you take that off, because she said that will be, and the kids would be walking around with their fingers stuck up in the air.
0: And vinegar and salt, would that hurt though, Helen?
4: Our mums knew it all.
0: Yeah, that's right.
4: Helen, so that's the splinter. She was the splinter doctor in our street, in Nil.
1: And so this actually worked, because I've never seen a splinter be pulled out. Does this actually work?
4: Oh, absolutely, because it softens the skin as well, I suppose, as the sugar does. I don't know about sugar, because I don't eat sugar. I avoid it like I can.
1: Yeah.
4: But, you know, I think it's the salt. They always say that vinegar and salt is what it's all about, and that's a real old-fashioned medicine.
1: Yeah.
4: And honey, too, because the Aborigines always had honey as their medications way back when.
1: I'm sure there's an antibiotic quality as well to honey.
4: Yes, absolutely. Fixes everything. Yes, Trace, fixes everything.
1: Thanks for calling in, Helen.
4: Thanks. Bye.
1: This Tracy has redone my view of poultices, because I always thought they were filled with herbs and quite complex concoctions that you need a naturopath degree to do. But you can just stick some vinegar in them and they'll do a good job for you.
0: We need to just go back to the old days, don't we? Just a bit of salt and vinegar, chuck it on there. I reckon that would hurt. My goodness.
1: I think so. I would just leave the splinter and hope for the best. Hopefully one day it would come out.
0: I think the sugar would be easier on the kids.
1: Yeah, the vinegar smell is interesting. Casey from Anguston says, hot lemon and a honey drink as soon as you start getting a cold. Cod liver oil equals omega-3. Okay, so that's the benefit.
0: Yeah, that's the benefit. But when do you take it? Just every day kind of thing. You know how some people now these days have, what's it called, apple cider vinegar in water.
1: Yes.
0: Every morning, and it's supposed to be good for your insides. Maybe that was what it was like, the cod liver oil, something you just have every day to keep you well.
1: To flush you out. It does feel like a flushing. People would have thought that it flushed anyway. I'm not sure of the science behind it. But Nanny Sherl, I love that name. Nanny Sherl writes, hello, Ashwin. My late mother would use Swedish bitters as a pick-me-up. In later years, in desperation, I bought some, only to realise it is 40% proof alcohol, and it did work.
0: That's the sort of pick-me-up that I like. Yeah. That's fantastic. A little bit of Swedish bitters. Oh, I'm not feeling very well. I need some Swedish bitters. The children are being very noisy today. I think I need some Swedish bitters. Goodness me, I'm a little bit tired. I need some Swedish bitters.
1: That is a very Australian thing, isn't it? That the children annoy you and then you have a glass of wine after work. And has that been a part of your household?
0: Oh, Ashwin, you know, I don't want to give away all my terrible, dirty secrets, but yes, look, I have to say it has been, particularly during COVID, because I was living in Victoria at that time, and I might have developed a little bit of a daily habit when I was having to homeschool and work and look after two children. One was just not even in kinder.
1: Oh, gosh.
0: And the other one learning it. I think it was in grade 3 or 4. Yeah, so that was a tricky time. So wine was, I guess, a home remedy for me at that point.
1: I can imagine, because you must have been learning about trigonometry.

0: in the ancient Egyptians. That's a lot to take in.
1: How they teach maths now, even in grade 3 or 4, is so different to what we did. So, yes, it was big. Yeah. It was big.
0: We've all got our own little remedies. Good morning, says Ken. I make a tonic with fresh garlic, ginger, chili, turmeric and horseradish soaked in apple cider vinegar. It will kill everything, and once you get used to it, it doesn't taste too bad. So do you think you can get used to these remedies, Tracy, if you put your time in?
1: Well, people do, don't they? I mean, how could you just have vinegar in water or vinegar every day like that and just take it? I think it's mind over matter for many of these things, isn't it? And also, if you believe in it, it makes it easier to take.
0: Yeah. Very much. And I have to say, none of us are doctors here, I believe. These are just remedies coming from the ether into your into the inbox.
1: That's right. Do not rely on any of this for your own health and well-being.
0: No, but we all got put through them. I got put through garlic milk.
1: Garlic and milk. I just can't believe that one.
0: No. Jay says, pregnant women in Scotland take cod liver oil and orange juice. There is a song about it. That's not bad. I wonder what the song is.
1: The orange juice would be to give it some flavour, I guess.
0: Yes.
1: And orange juice is actually used, I know, listen to me, Dr. Tracy coming on. Yeah. Again, please seek your own medical advice. But orange juice is good to take with some, herbs and things because it helps them to activate in the body. Orange juice is something like, I'm just trying to think like if you have iron, need to have iron tablets or you need to increase your iron, if you have it with orange juice, it helps it to absorb. So orange juice is quite, or, you know, oranges, I guess, is good in that way.
0: And I've just found the song. It's called Cod Liver Oil and the Orange Juice. They've kept it quite literal. It's a Scottish folk song written by Ron Clark and Carl McDougall. Back from 1966. Sounds like an advertising jingle, but how do you rhyme with orange juice?
1: Yeah, that's right. You might have to like have a little listen to it when you're playing a different song, see if it's worth putting on.
0: Yeah, Stuart, Unfixed You's on the phone with Dave the mailman. Can you, just 1 second.
1: Yeah.
0: Can you please look up, Stuart, this song, Cod Liver Oil and the Orange Juice? We'll see if we can find it because that sounds like a potential hit that we need to bring into our lives. In the meantime, Dave has joined us from on the road. Hi, Dave.
2: Yeah, I'm back again, Ashwin and Tracy, with the couple of remedies. I've got when you've got a wart on your hand or something like that, we used to put molasses on it. We were on a dairy farm.
0: Yeah.
2: And the molasses is just, I don't really know what it did, but it got rid of the warts.
0: Did it attract flies?
2: Well, you'd put the molasses on, you'd put a Band-Aid over the top of it, so then take it off a day later and your warts are gone.
0: Warts are gone.
2: Yep.
0: That's effective.
2: And with you, as Phil was saying, with your Vegemite for mouth ulcers, yes, I can recommend that. But what I normally do is mix it, you'd put a teaspoon of Vegemite and some water and use it as a mouthwash type of thing and swirl it around, and that works, no worries at all.
0: I like, so how long do you have to keep it in your mouth for when you're swirling it around?
2: Just swirl it around and, well, I have Vegemite all the time, so I drink it. But I have Vegemite and honey on toast about every weekend.
1: Yeah. Oh, my God, you don't, David. So hang on a second. Vegemite and honey together? No.
2: Yes. You want to try it?
1: Gross.
2: You will... Give it a go.
1: I mean, I understand Vegemite and cheese, but the sweet oh, no, that's not okay.
2: It is.
0: I feel like I've been caught between two hardcore Australian perspectives as to
1: Dave.
0: How you can treat Vegemite.
1: The other one, Dave, though, with the just moving on, just talking about mouth ulcers, we always just used to put salt in water and so it's the same sort of thing, I guess. The Vegemite's quite salty.
2: Yeah, yep.
0: That makes sense.
1: And shouldn't be eaten with honey. Sorry.
2: You got to give it a go. Don't knock that thing aside.

0: Thank you, Dave.
1: See ya.
0: Tracy, I think the problem with Dave's molasses on the wart solution is if I was a child, I would be licking that molasses. It's such a delicious ingredient, isn't it?
1: Yeah. Where do you get molasses, though? From the shops? I suppose you can.
0: I think from the 1850s.
1: Yeah, that's right.
0: You have to go back there.
1: Well, if you live in Bundaberg, you'd be able to get it. They have had a lot of it with the sugarcane industry there.
0: Oh, yes,
1: there.
0: Yes.
1: You can just pop down to the local distillery. But, yeah, molasses, yeah, yum.
0: Yeah, very good. Oh, we've had a challenge. Johnny Chicken Tooth says, to rhyme with orange juice, one might consider lozenges, sort of.
1: Ah, lozenges and orange juice.
0: I like that. Oh, he's got a lyric. She offered me some orange juice. I tried the lozenges. Mark from Risdon Vale says, I have leatherwood honey in my Earl Grey tea every day. Honey has so many benefits, man. It does. In fact, it's quite hard for honey to go off, right? You can just leave it in your cupboard for quite some time, I think. It's
1: and
0: resilient.
1: There's been a lot of research done on the Manuka honey from New Zealand,
0: yes.
1: And it's been used for, you know, wounds and things like that. So, yeah, interesting.
0: Yeah.
1: Again, please do not listen to me because I don't know what I'm talking about.
0: No.
1: Do not go and use honey on anything. It's just part of a fun discussion.
0: It's a fun discussion. And here's another fun discussion. My wife took cod liver oil to bring on labour with our first child. Seemed to work, but she didn't do it with our second. So, again, the science breaks down with the second child. Doesn't it?
1: That's right. The second one, you're just happy to wait.
0: Oh, here's one for you, Tracy. Linda says, you have to try Vegemite and honey. It's actually good. What was offending you so much about that combination?
1: Ashwin, do you eat Vegemite? Let's firstly start there.
0: I was raised in a non-Vegemite country called New Zealand, so it was fun for me to listen to two hardcore Australian Vegemite consumers debate what the rules are for it. But no, not so much.
1: Well, do you eat anything like it, like one of those other pastes, like from the UK or anything like that?
0: Have nothing you ever salty. I'll
1: no,
0: put mango
1: so
0: pickle,
1: salty.
0: Mango pickle on bread, which is not the same. No.
1: Okay, so Vegemite is very salty, and I guess I just never ever considered having it. I'd have it with cheese. Yeah. I could have it with savoury things.
0: Yeah.
1: Like I know some people put Vegemite on toast and then we'll pop an egg on top, you know, like the savoury stuff.
0: Yes.
1: I think I'm going to have to try Vegemite and honey.
0: I think so. I think you felt the same way as I did when people tried to get me to try chilli chocolate.
1: Oh, chili chocolate. I like chili chocolate.
0: Like
1: it doesn't sound like it's going to work, but it does.
0: Okay. All right.
1: So maybe Vegemite and honey will work for me.
0: It's possible. Give it a chance.
1: Mm.
0: Paul from Beanley.
1: I'll report back.
0: Yeah, give us next time we talk. Paul from Beanley says, in Scotland, 48 years ago, new mothers were given a bottle of stout a day if they were breastfeeding. Only nursing mothers, bottle feeders got nothing. There's punishment. Okay. Right.
1: Oh, that's awful. They say like a Guinness a day, right? Like
0: yes,
1: the stout.
0: Yeah.
1: It's got some good qualities in there.
0: Yeah, very much. Robin, actually, speaking of the UK in general, Robin has called us from over there. Hello, Robin.
2: Good morning, Tracy. Right. I'm a bit of a one go back to basics. So
0: yeah.
2: Basically, we are made of some sodium, some potassium, and a lot of H2O, and a few bits others. So water is very good for us, a little bit of salt. But what I learned many years ago, Ashwin, from the program you are hosting now, mm-hmm. with your previous person, Mr. Rod Quinn, and the gentleman who came and gave science advice, was swap your salt for the low salt. Because it's extra potassium, more potassium than sodium actually helps your body because sodium is a very sort of intolerant thing in the body. And basically go back to simple things, some vegetables, a nice bit of protein, and stay off the sugar. I'm a sugar addict, but when I can stay off the sugar, it helps me, helps my brain, and helps my sort of day.
0: Yeah, there's very little benefit for sugar, but like you say, salt has a place within our life. So, Robin, no.
2: Sugar is absolutely great when you need energy.
0: Oh, yes. Yeah, that's true. But no cod liver oil for you, no extra herbs and supplements in your life?
2: Did it like that, but really, everyone looks for magic bullet, and magic bullet's called water, staying upright and staying moving.
0: Yeah. Robin.
1: So true,
0: sorry, you go, Tracy.
1: Paul. Thank you. I appreciate
2: You're
1: that.
2: Welcome.
1: That's bringing us all back to
2: Earth. Advice from a man.
0: Robin, before you go, though.
2: Yes.
0: What do you think about Vegemite and honey?
2: Well, you see, I'm British. We had Marmite created from the brewing industry, which is the yeast. By the way, that is why stout is used, because it's the iron which is needed for replacing blood in women.

0: When I introduced a previous boyfriend who was from Trinidad and Tobago, because he'd never come across it, now he's normal the time. But the one that she'd look for is Henderson's relish, which doesn't have one of the ingredients, comes from Yorkshire Rye. And by the way, Ashwin, there was a very good advert for a sweet in the 80s. It went, there is a juice loose about the house. In a Scottish accent, juice loose hoose, and you've got your rhyme.
1: Oh, that's beautiful. I like it. All right. Thank you for calling in, Robin.
0: No problem. Take care.
1: Stuart, we're trying to find that song as well, the Cod Liver Oil song to bring to you. Stuart said he's looking for it. I think the system crashed. Too many disgusting references in one song. Perhaps the system has crashed. Angela says, Vegemite and honey produces an umami sensation. You should definitely give it a go. Did you know you're missing umami, Tracy?
2: Umami. All right. Okay, I'll do it. All right, everyone. I'm convinced. I'll give it a crack. I'll do it this morning, actually.
1: Okay, yeah.
2: And I'll text you and let you know how I went, and you can report back tomorrow morning.
1: Yep. Okay, I love these science experiments. I'm putting all the regulars through. Mace has written to say, strawberries dipped in balsamic vinegar taste great and different. Now, I tried a gazpacho yesterday. I'd never made a gazpacho, but it was strawberries and tomato. So you think they don't belong together, but you get the sweetness of the strawberry, the sourness of the tomato. It's actually not bad.
2: I think our next chat that we have needs to be food combos that shouldn't work but do work.
1: Have you got a recent example of that?
2: Me? Oh, no, I don't cook. My husband cooks. Oh, you know what we had last night, just going off on another tangent, we had sardines for dinner, sardines with beans and like a bean casserole. That actually came up as a recipe when I was doing some filling and presenting on ABC Hobart. And we talked about sardines because sardines are a thing apparently at the moment, because I guess they're a cheaper way to get all the benefits of seafood into your life. We had that. It was left of centre but tasty. I like that.
1: I like that. And also, sardines are an oily fish. So like salmon, they're oily, but they feel like a low budget salmon. You can bring the oil into your life, but not break the bank.
2: Mm, exactly. So that's another one too. Yeah. We could do one day is about the best way to the cheap food options for budgeting when you're cooking.
1: Yes, very much. Louise says turmeric and ginger in porridge. I can't accept that. That is a savoury combination in what should be tasting like strawberry and yogurt in the morning.
2: Ah, okay, there you go. It's about those combos. Because you would have had a lot of turmeric and ginger, wouldn't you, in your lifetime? And would it have been in more savoury dishes?
1: Always in a curry or in a dal, never in porridge. Porridge was a delight. That's meant to add some sweetness to your life.
2: So some sugar with that one.
1: Yeah, very much some sugar. Now, I've actually got this song, which is called Cod Liver Oil and the Orange Juice. I won't play the full gamut, but let's just hear a minute or two of it.

0: shows your chin.
1: Tracy, that's a potential Eurovision winner, isn't it, for Australia?
2: It sounds like it's from, like, Scotland, yeah?
1: I think so. Very much so, yeah.
2: I don't think we can claim it.
1: No, true, true. We'll give it away. Maybe we could do it in an Aussie accent, make it our own. Tracy, I'll have to let you go. Any highlights for what you've got coming up next?
2: No, but I've got some good ideas from this. First of all, I'm going to go try Vegemite and honey, and then I think we'll be talking combos next time.
1: Combos next time. We'll catch you then.
2: See ya.
1: Tracy Strong is an ABC broadcaster. And that's one last moment of cod liver oil and the orange juice. I'm Ashwin Sedgay. 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We continue after the news with finance and across to New Zealand, coming up in 5 minutes.
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7: Good morning, Tim Wharton with ABC News. Former Deputy Secretary of the Immigration Department, Abdul Rizvi, says its critical Border Force agents are not involved in Labor's plan to detain and deport visa overstayers. The government says it will employ 100 new enforcement officers to remove nearly 80,000 people who are in Australia illegally as part of its new migration plan. Rights groups say the policy amounts to a Trump-style ICE program. Mr. Rizvi, who presided over migrant removals in the past, says it's important to comply. Officers wear plain clothes, have warrants, and are highly trained.
8: I'm hopeful these extra staff will not be Border Force. We don't want people with black uniforms and guns going around looking scary. That's not the way immigration compliance should work.
7: A major industry group representing the tourism sector has called the federal government's cuts to backpacker working holiday visas a slap in the face. The government wants to the country's net overseas migration figure from its current 292,000 to 225,000 by 2028. As part of the shake-up, there will be cuts to the number of people allowed to remain on working holiday visas for more than 1 year. Tourism and Transport Forum Chief Executive Margie Osmond says it means tens of thousands of potential tourists and workers will be stripped from the sector, harming regional communities the most.
9: This will mean hundreds of millions of dollars that will not be spent here in Australia. It will also mean real problems for a whole range of regional communities around the country who rely upon these backpackers.
7: Families of those missing nearly a month on from Nepal's devastating flash flood are being warned it will take months for some bodies to be identified. South Asia correspondent Rachel Clayton has more.
10: Nepal is relying on specialists from China and India in particular to come and help with that identification process, but they have been warning families that it's going to take at least 3 months for that ID process from start to finish to be completed. And a lot of those families now are using or are going through symbolic funeral rites because they may not ever find out if their loved ones if their bodies had been recovered. A lot of the time, entire bodies aren't being recovered, it's body parts. So this is just it's not just a difficult and lengthy process. It's extremely difficult and heart-wrenching for those rescuers who are finding bodies and body parts to continue that process.
7: The President of the European Parliament has suggested Australia and New Zealand could follow Canada in becoming associate members of the European Union. Nick Parmeter has more.
11: This week, the EU has signalled its desire to make Canada its first ever associate member amidst turbulent relations with the US and President Donald Trump. An associate membership status does not yet exist, but could mean closer regulatory alignment, access to parts of the single market, and participation in some EU programs. European Parliament President Roberta Metsola has told the outlet Europe Today, Australia and New Zealand are other examples of relationships the bloc wants to deepen. She says in times of uncertainty, having friends matters. DFAT has been contacted by the ABC for comment.
7: King Charles has urged senior leaders in the AI industry to make sure that the technology remains under control and in the service of people and the planet. The gathering in Scotland has been convened to discuss how AI can benefit society and comes as debate swirls around whether rapid advances will soon put it beyond the ability of humans to rein it in. Speaking to executives, including NVIDIA chief executive Jensen Huang, the King says AI's pace and substance are intriguing and deeply concerning in equal measure.
0: There seems urgency in adequately considering the existential dangers of such technologies falling into the wrong hands and being used in potentially catastrophic ways.
7: Sport now, Fremantle will be looking to make just its second AFL Grand Final when the Dockers face Sydney at the SCG tonight. Tom Wilde has the story.
4: It's been 13 years since the Dockers played on the last Saturday in September when they lost their only grand final appearance to Hawthorn in 2013. Justin Longmuir's side is one game away from being there again, but will have to get past the depleted Swans on their home ground. Sydney is without five players suspended by the club, while captain Callum Mills and Harry Cunningham are out through injury. Fremantle has named an unchanged side from the one that beat Geelong last week. Tonight's preliminary final will be the Dockers' first game at the SCG in 2020.
7: Meanwhile, Brisbane will be without Noah Antsworth for tomorrow's AFL preliminary final with Hawthorn at the MCG. The Hawks have also named an unchanged lineup for what will be forward Dylan Moore's 150th AFL game. 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
14: takes pride in acknowledging
13: Aboriginal and Torres Strait Islander peoples,
12: the first Australians.
15: What we now know as Brisbane is rich river country. The Jagera people, Yagra people, Yugarrabal people and the Turrbal people are the people of the Yagra language. We are the proud and very old people of this country with a very spiritual understanding of the land in which we have lived for tens of thousands of years.
13: We acknowledge the traditional custodians of the land on which our Brisbane South Bank studios are built.
15: Once we spread the news with message sticks, now from these studios together we broadcast far and wide to many cultures.
16: This is 612 ABC Brisbane with Craig Zonka and Loretta Ryan.
12: Oh, how did it get to a Friday so quickly? Hello to you. We're up to the 18th of September.
17: Yes, we are, and it's National Tradies Day, so thanks to all the tradies. If you're heading to work this morning, we appreciate your skill and your dedication.
12: Oh, well done to you.
17: Yeah, good on you.
12: Got to celebrate that. Does that mean an early knock-off time?
17: I don't know.
12: I hope so.
17: A lot of discussion around this day too, because Master Builders says it's worth celebrating the increase in the number of apprentices.
12: And we still need a heap more.
17: We do, but the encouraging figures are that the apprentices, more of them are starting construction training and they're completing their qualification. But yes, we do need more. And I know the Housing Industry Association has put some points to the government on how to keep apprentices and how to get more into work by going to the schools and, you know, supporting that trainee program that happens in some schools now.
12: Oh, yeah. Mm. Well, it's a huge issue that we have. And even more so when you look at this pipeline of construction that's set to happen here in Brisbane between now and 2032.
17: Yeah, but if you're a tradie and you're on the roads and you're going to work, why don't you play the early curly in the next 5-10 minutes?
12: Yeah, that's what we'll play before half past five on this phone number, 1300 222 612. By the way, because you're probably up on the M1 or maybe the Bruce Highway already in the ute, take a look at the fuel price. Oh. I just noticed it this morning because I'm getting close to empty in my car and I went, oh, goodness gracious, okay. I've got to find it cheaper than that.
17: What was it?
12: $2.40 for regular unleaded.
17: Okay.
12: But then I saw the price board for diesel, $2.97 per litre.
17: I know. Well, come to the north side, it's a little bit cheaper. The servo I passed today, $2. What was yours? $2.40. Mine was $2.39.
12: Wow.
17: But you know what? Yesterday it was $2.33. because I looked at it and I went, what? It's gone up in a day.
12: Yeah.
17: So this is what's happening.
12: So there is cheaper fuel out there by 20 to 30 cents, cheaper than what I saw on the price board at one servo I drove past. Pay to shop around, and if you see it cheap, maybe share that news with us, because we're heading into the school holidays as well. A few families might be packing up over the course of the weekend with camping plans or trips to the coast. 1300 222 612. Temperatures right now?
17: 13 degrees at Lutwyche, Chelmer is 11, Capellabar 13, 6 at Flinders View, good morning, Homeview 7, Whamuran 13 degrees, it's 15.

0: on the Gold Coast, the Sunshine Coast 14 degrees.
1: What are we in for weather-wise? A partly cloudy Friday, up to a top of 25 in Brisbane and Logan. Ipswich climbing to 27 today, 23 for bayside suburbs like Manly and Redcliffe. But then over the course of the weekend, warming up by a few degrees. You can add another 5 or 6 to those temperatures of today because we'll be cracking the 30 mark under sunny skies tomorrow. Sunny on Sunday and also as we get into the start of next week.
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4: 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Then Sunday, the Warriors host Newcastle for the right to progress and take on the Panthers. 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
1: Oh, bring it on. Finals footy time. So excited. So the Dolphins prelim, that's going to be Friday night. The NRL have confirmed that. Friday night next week at Lang Park, and they will play the winner of the Roosters up against the Sharks.
0: Can't wait.
1: And you are wearing your Lions polo this morning.
0: Saturday night, I'm going over to a friend's place to watch the Lions.
1: Take on the Hawks.
0: Yes.
1: Place in their fourth straight grand final. Can they make it a three-peat? Let's certainly hope so. But as we inch towards the weekend, let's catch up on some of the news stories and try to help you get your head around immigration policy because this has been the big talking point over the past 24 hours, hasn't it?
0: Yeah. So Home Affairs Minister Tony Burke outlined a raft of changes during his National Press Club address yesterday that he says will restore the integrity of the migration program. So we want to run you through a couple of these key focus areas. Firstly, international students and measures to prevent them from bringing their family here. Speaking on the ABC 7:30 program, Tony Burke says this will go some way towards addressing housing pressures.
5: But of all the export industries in Australia, this is probably the only one where you have to have a home for every customer. If someone comes as a single, they can stay in student housing. If someone comes with their whole family, then they're out in the general housing market where we already have extraordinary shortfalls.
1: Okay, so the other part of this that he was quizzed about by the 7:30's political editor, Jacob Grieber, was on the tightening of visa rules for backpackers, including the introduction of a ballot system. This will limit the number of backpackers who are able to stay in Australia beyond a period of 1 year. Eligibility for a second year stay will be capped at 45,000 places, and applicants would still need to complete 88 days of regional work before entering that ballot. And for the third year, the ballot would be restricted to just 5,000 places with a six-month regional work requirement to qualify. Now, of course, here in Queensland, that's going to have an impact with so many working in both the tourism and agricultural sectors.
6: Farmers groups are also a little bit cross about the changes. They're saying it puts Australia's food security at risk. Backpackers fill one in seven farm jobs. Did you consult with that sector?
5: Look, I've been working closely with Julie Collins as the Agriculture Minister, working through the different problems, and she's been, because obviously I've got to consult with every sector, so I've been doing it through my cabinet colleagues, a lot of the industry group part of it. But can I put it in these terms?
6: Are their concerns overblown?
5: They're right to be concerned about agricultural workforce, and as I said before, there is no part of the economy where you can have an impact on immigration without having some tension there. But I'd say this for the agriculture sector. The government has a Pacific worker program called the Palm Visa. It's really important to us as a government and has been really effective in our relationship with the Pacific. That area is still underutilised and people want those agriculture jobs.
1: Tony Burke speaking on 7:30 last night.
0: Yeah, now the Queensland Tourism Industry Council was pretty quick to respond. It says the changes to the Working Holiday Maker Scheme effectively dismantles the incentive that sends young travellers to our regions.
1: Yeah, so this is going to be an interesting part of it, particularly not just here in Brisbane, but we're talking about through regional parts of the state. Now, as for a crackdown on overstayers, the Home Affairs Minister says it's pretty clear cut.
5: It should be really simple. If you want to come here to visit, you apply for a visitor visa. If you want to come here permanently, you apply for a permanent visa. And if you don't have a visa in Australia, then you should leave.
1: Lots more discussion about immigration policy, what has been announced by the federal government. That's going to be an early AM after 6 o'clock this Friday.
0: OK, the green light has been given to transform Rockhampton into an Olympic city. You know about this big talking point yesterday. Craig, you're crowing about it. Do you think it's awesome or awful?
1: I see what you've done there, Loretta. I've been working all night on that one. Well, and the delivery was pretty good.
0: Oh, thanks.
1: I'd go with, well, for Rockhampton, in terms of putting it on a map and getting people talking about the beef capital, I think a good part. Yes, there's going to be some challenges associated with it. It was really funny. I had to head out to the airport yesterday to pick my parents up. They were in town for a couple of medical appointments.
0: Oh, from Rocky, yeah.
1: And so at the airport in Rockhampton, Mum was talking to someone from Brisbane and they had asked her, oh, do you reckon this rowing in Rocky thing will happen?
0: Eventuate, yeah.
1: And Mum said, oh, no, I don't know.
0: Oh, she doesn't think it'll eventuate.
1: But then by the time they arrived in Brisbane, the announcement had been made that it's had the tick-off World Rowing.
0: So it hadn't been made yet. Because some people are saying, oh, yeah, it's been given the tick-off, but will it actually go ahead?
1: Oh, and there's lots more to happen. So they've approved the course, but then it's the infrastructure around it, spectators, what's going to happen there.
0: You just need a few stands, don't you?
1: Well, take it. Take a folding chair. That's what we've done by the banks of the Fitzroy River. Grab a folding chair.
0: And your sandwiches.
1: An esky. Everybody bring a plate. Why not have it, you know, a real sort of relaxed, that's an Aussie sort of get-together.
0: That really is.
1: Someone's at the barbie with tongs and, you know, 5,000 snags.
0: But make it a real Aussie outing to the rowing. That is a great idea.
1: So the Premier, David Crisafulli, he confirmed in Parliament yesterday the Fitzroy River has passed with flying colours, were his words.
0: Okay.
1: All the technical tests needed to host the rowing and canoeing events for the 2032 Games.
7: The IOC assessment for the site is complete. The Fitzroy has passed with flying colours. Yeah. It's official. It's official. Signed, sealed and delivered.
1: Yeah. Signed, sealed, delivered. Yeah.
0: While the state government was adamant Rocky would get the tick of approval, there were plenty caught by surprise, including the chairman of Q-Row Union, Gary Merritt. Speaking on 612 Drive, he told Alan Fanning it's far from a done deal.
8: The government is giving the false impression that Rocky is a done deal.
9: Isn't it?
8: No, you may remember they made the same announcement back in March saying that they had the full approval of World Rowing. That turned out to be the full approval to move to the next stage of the approval process. Today, the announcement stated that the site has passed technical assessments with flying colours. I'd like the government to release the full report of endorsement from World Rowing so we can see the context of the cherry-picked quotes they've selected.
9: But hang on, Gary, if the technical assessment was the big snafu, a lot of those rowers, 5,000, I stand corrected, who said, please don't hold it on a wild river, saying things like, well, you know, there's issues with currents, there's issues with wind shadows. That was the big hurdle to overcome. It's overcome it.
8: No, that was one of about five. My understanding is that this approval is one stage in the project validation review. My understanding is there are another two stages to go.
9: What are those two stages?
8: Well, in the press statement released, John Christopher Roland was quoted, we look forward to continuing our collaboration with Brisbane 32, GECA, Paddle Worldwide, the IOC and the IPC in the coming phases of venue planning. Even the GECA chairman, Stephen Conroy's quote, said it was an important step. Nobody is saying that this is final, and the continuing validation assessments addressing venue requirements, design risk, mitigation and legacy outcomes still have to be done.
1: Gary Merritt there from the Q-Row Union. And I was about to read that statement from Stephen Conroy, but he just did it for you about those next steps around that project validation, risk mitigation and legacy outcomes as well. So rowing in Rocky, green tick from World Rowing and World Canoeing. But there's still a bit to go before we see it happen on the Fitzroy River in 2032.
0: Let's look at a few other things that you've been hearing about. The controversial circuit breaker sentencing bill has been passed by Queensland Parliament. So this bill is designed to provide an alternative option to prison for the courts and an opportunity for rehabilitation for up to 60 juveniles at remote facilities.
1: Yeah, so those youth justice camps now set to be rolled out later this year, we're told, with the government to begin that tender process for companies to run them. And, Mary, the long-awaited homecoming is on the cards today.
0: What do you mean, Princess Mary or Queen Mary?
1: Not Princess Mary, not Queen Mary. I'm talking about, remember Mary? the runaway Tassie devil.
0: Oh, my gosh, yes. What's going on?
1: So it disappeared without that trace from Paradise Country. That was back in June. Well, today she finally returns to her enclosure.
0: What? Yeah, because there was a... How long was that search for her when she...
1: Oh, it's about 2 weeks, yeah. Maybe a bit longer. 2 weeks search back in June.
0: Like, oh, that's right.
1: And she had taken...

0: what, and I quote here, an abnormally large leap from her enclosure into the wild.
1: So they found her. She wasn't too bad. She was a little bit unstable. They had to look after her for a while.
0: Not in great condition. Taken quite a bit of hard work to get her back to health. Now she's fighting fit. We just hope she avoids taking another leap of faith and back to the outdoor enclosure today.
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3: With Craig Zonka and Loretta Ryan.
0: 19 past five, we'll play the early curly in a tick. But Mike from Cooperoo's on the phone. Morning to you, Mike.
4: G'day, how are you?
1: Good on you. Hello, Mike. We were talking about Tradies Day. And you reacted to this, Mike. What's going on? You're having a double celebration or something?
4: Yeah, well, I'm chippy. Today's my birthday and headed up to Woodgate Beach. Fishing with a bunch of mates, so I'm driving in Congo with one of my friends at the moment.
1: And are you a tradie as well?
4: Yeah, carpenter.
1: Oh, carpenter. My dad was a carpenter, so a tradie. And it's your birthday, Mike.
0: Happy birthday.
4: Thank you.
1: So it's a day off for you today.
4: Yeah, I chucked it off and I'm also taking Monday off.
0: Making it a long weekend.
4: A lot of fish, isn't it? Plan on getting a lot of fish in crabs.
1: Oh, good.
0: And I do like that you've planned your fishing trip around the weekend. That's also, isn't it Talk Like a Pirate Day tomorrow?
4: It is, yes. And we'll be doing that on the boat.
1: Okay. Do it for us now, Mike.
4: I'll be a stormy night.
1: Oh, Mike.
0: Well, happy birthday.
1: Yeah, and I hope you catch plenty. Are you good at fishing?
4: Yeah, we'll leave them.
1: You've got all the gear, hey?
4: All the gear and no idea, yeah. the place we're going is and the family. I'm second generation owner and we're right on the border, so yeah, grew up on the border up there.
0: What a stunning spot, part of the coast, Woodgate Beach. It's beautiful. Love it.
1: Yeah. Well, you have a great birthday, Mike. Thank you for calling and thanks for all you do. Being a tradie, we need you and say hello to your mates as well.
0: Yeah, safe driving on the Bruce Highway this morning. And given it's Tradie Day, well, let's celebrate all our hardworking tradesmen and women.
1: Yeah. I have some working at my place, actually, over the next few days, getting a few little things done around there, my unit.
0: Yeah, you're on a camp mattress right there.
1: Yes, I have to be. I'm in the spare room with my blow-up mattress that you didn't bring a pump because my pump wasn't working and you didn't bring one for me, so it's...
0: I'm in trouble.
1: Yeah. Now, and see, if you have a tradie in your life, I have my three nephews are tradies, which is so lovely. If you have a tradie in your life and you want to give them a shout-out, give us a call, 1300 222 612, or you can text 0467 922612 because we know the tradies are up and about right now. So, let us know what you do, how the work is going, and what was your progression to the career as well?
0: Maybe make it a bit of a competition, which trade can get the most shout-outs this morning.
1: Okay, is it the carpenters?
0: Is it the sparkies?
1: Is it the plumbers? See, I've got plumbers and sparkies in my family.
0: The fridgies.
1: What's a fridgie?
0: Refrigeration mechanic, air cons.
1: Okay, so what do you call them? I thought they were just, I don't know.
0: Well, that was my uncle's business in Rockhampton, Alan S. Zonka Refrigeration.
1: I thought they were like plumbers or electrical in that part of it. Or is there an actual refrigeration
0: component to air conditioning, and others?
1: Okay.
0: Cold rooms and the like.
1: All right, we're going to tally it up. Give us a call.
0: Any fridgies out there, come and support me.
1: Fridgies.
0: We play the early curly next. That's the music. 22 past five. In fact, there was one Christmas where Uncle Lyle happened to be fixing up a soft serve machine.
1: Uncle Wall?
0: No, Lyle.
1: Oh, Lyle. Hi, Uncle Lyle,
0: my dad's brother. Mm-hmm. And how good was that? A soft serve machine at the family Christmas. Oh, fantastic timing that was.
1: Can you actually buy them for your family?
0: Well, how do you think they end up in
1: I've never seen one in a shop for a family, for a normal house.
0: No, it was an industrial one that he was fixing.
1: Oh, but you just had it.
0: Yeah, he had it at his place for the family.
1: Oh,
0: Christmas.
1: I see. Okay.
0: Very helpful. 1300 222 612. Let's play the early curly and restore some sanity.
1: Thank you. Holly, you can buy a soft serve machine, can you? At Kmart.
0: There's cheap ones around.
1: Cheap? Yeah, sort of. Like those popcorn makers and all that stuff. All right, let's go.
0: You sound so surprised.
1: Yes.
0: And this is from someone who probably has all those different appliances.
1: Who, me?
0: Yeah.
1: No, I don't.
0: You don't?
1: No.
0: Don't have a bread maker?
1: The best thing I've ever bought, the air fryer.
0: Air fryer, see?
1: It's changed my life.
0: Told you it would. Mm. What about a foot spa? Have you got one of those foot spas?
1: No, I don't.
0: Okay.
1: Okay, let's get back on track. An overhaul of the Working Holiday Maker Scheme would see backpackers wanting to stay on and go into a ballot for the second and third year. So they want to stay here, they have to go into a ballot for those second and third years. How many places will be offered, though, in that third and final year?
0: Oh, that's tough. I hope you're listening closely. As we ran through some of these immigration changes announced by Home Affairs Minister Tony Burke yesterday.
1: Yeah, so that's your first question for the Early Curly. 1300 222 612. Charles is at Hendra, of course, is always our first one up. G'day, Charles.
5: Morning, Craig. I read it.
1: What do you think the answer is, Charles? Did you hear me say it?
5: 225,000.
0: Oh, no.
1: Charles. No, so what we're looking for is those backpackers wanting to stay on, they have to go into a ballot for their second and third years. How many places will be offered in that third and final year?
5: Oh, yeah, there was certainly a large amount of detail in the news there this morning.
0: There was. It went for, 45,000 places for the second year and then to how many places for the third year?
1: Yeah, it was a big drop.
5: Yeah, I'll have to go for 15,000.
1: Okay, 15,000.
0: No, it's not 15,000.
1: Sorry,
0: I'm
1: Charles.
0: Sorry, Charles. We say goodbye so early on this Friday morning. What do you reckon the answer might be? Here's Grant from Fernie Grove. Morning, Grant.
6: Morning, guys. How's it going?
1: Good, thanks. Grant, what are you up to this morning on this Friday?
6: I'm just heading off to work along Kingston Smith Drive.
1: Yeah, how's it looking there?
6: Yeah, it's looking pretty good.
1: Oh, that's good. All right. What do you think the answer is? Do you know how many places will be offered up in that third and final year for backpackers?
6: I think it was 5,000.
0: 5,000?
1: 5,000?
0: Yes, indeed.
1: All right, we're up to question number two, the suburb question, the much-loved suburb question. Which greater Brisbane suburb shares part of its name with a sewn fabric for personal use?
0: With a sewn fabric for personal use?
1: Yeah.
0: Okay.
1: Yeah.
0: What could this be, Grant? Greater Brisbane suburb shares part of its name with a sewn fabric for personal use.
6: A sewn fabric? I don't know.
0: Sewn fabric. Yeah, well, we don't call it a curly for no reason, do we, with this one?
6: Yeah.
0: Oh, the ticking clock coming in. The pressure building on your shoulders, Grant, for
1: come
0: an
1: on,
0: answer.
1: Come on, Grant.
0: What do you reckon?
6: Capera.
0: Capera?
1: Capera.
6: Yeah.
1: What's the sewn fabric?
6: I don't know.
0: And that's why, Grant, we say farewell on this Friday morning. What do you reckon the answer might be? We're playing the Early Curly. 1300 222 612 to be a part of it. It's 27 past 5. I feel-

0: on 612 ABC Brisbane. Yeah, that is Carole King. I feel the earth move.
1: Not only the footy action this weekend, we've got the Davis Cup in Brisbane as well.
0: We do. Plus, we need your help to solve the early curly. Your answers after the news. It's 5:30.
2: 7 months, I've phoned 27 departments like aged care, blue care, RSL care.
3: When Brisbane is talking,
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4: ABC News. Good morning, I'm Maria Hatzakis. Queensland's tourism industry has criticised the federal government's plan to clamp down on backpackers in a major overhaul of the migration system. Working holiday visa holders face a mandatory new ballot system to extend their visit, while a compliance blitz will target overstayers. The policy aims to drive annual arrivals down to 225,000 within 2 years. The Queensland Tourism Industry Council's Natasha Wheeler says it's a blow for local businesses.
5: These people are people that spend their money. They disperse, they stay in hotels and backpacker accommodations, they work in our jobs, they go on our tours, they prop up and frequent our bars and our restaurants. They're good people to have circling throughout our state.
4: Queensland Parliament has passed legislation to increase fines for drug drivers. Sarah Richards has details.
6: From December, offenders driving with a relevant drug in their saliva will face a maximum fine of almost $5,000 and lose their licence for a minimum of 2 months. Penalties for drink and drug driving offences will also increase. Transport Minister Brent Mickleberg has told the House he makes no apology for taking a strong stance.
7: Noting that THC is the leading drug found, this bill puts Queensland's safety on our roads as its highest priority.
6: In a submission on the bill, the Alcohol and Drug Foundation said the changes would negatively impact people with legal medicinal cannabis prescriptions.
4: Police are searching for multiple suspects accused of an armed robbery north of Brisbane. Officers allege three men entered a business on Morayfield Road in Caboolture about 7 o'clock last night, armed with a gun. They allegedly stole cash and drove away. No one's been hurt. Investigations are underway. Overseas, the President of the European Parliament has suggested Australia and New Zealand could follow Canada in becoming associate members of the European Union. Nick Parmeter has the story.
8: This week, the EU has signalled its desire to make Canada its first ever associate member amidst turbulent relations with the US and President Donald Trump. An associate membership status does not yet exist, but could mean closer regulatory alignment, access to parts of the single market, and participation in some EU programs. European Parliament President Roberta Metsola has told the outlet Europe Today, Australia and New Zealand are other examples of relationships the bloc wants to deepen. She says in such times of uncertainty, having friends matters. DFAT has been contacted by the ABC for comment.
4: A Republican congresswoman has used a campaign advertisement to criticise US President Donald Trump's immigration policies. Kaysen Ho reports from Washington.
9: In a rare rebuke from inside the Republican Party, Florida Congresswoman Maria Elvira Salazar says Donald Trump's immigration enforcement efforts have gone too far. Ms. Salazar has been an ally of the president, but in a campaign advertisement less than 2 months before the US midterm elections, she's warned Donald Trump the Hispanic voters who helped put him in the White House in 2024 now feel betrayed. It marks the latest instance of Republicans appearing to distance themselves from Donald Trump, whose approval rating has sat near historic lows. Kaysen Ho, ABC News, Washington.
4: Federal government is considering banning smart glasses as part of its suite of changes to boost online safety. Labor's sought advice on whether the glasses, which covertly film people, should be banned in Commonwealth buildings. The Finance Minister, Katie Gallagher, says the glasses raise legitimate privacy and security concerns. In tennis, Australian Adam Walton says the team's looking to make the most of its home court advantage in this weekend's Davis Cup tie against Poland in Brisbane. The winning nation will move into next year's World Cup qualifiers. Queenslander Adam Walton's in contention to play his first David Cup match on a familiar court.
10: I really like Pat Raft Arena. I was able to win a challenger there last year. I'm quite comfortable on that court, and I think all of us Australians are comfortable on that court, so I can't wait for this weekend for us to go out and show what we've got.
4: Queensland's weather, isolated showers in eastern districts and the western Gulf Country, mostly sunny elsewhere. In the southeast, a mostly sunny day as well. Brisbane and Logan 25, Ipswich 27, the Gold Coast 24, Sunshine Coast and Toowoomba 23. 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
3: 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With Craig Zonka and Loretta Ryan.
1: 25 to 6, yes. Maria just mentioning the Davis Cup there. We're going to talk to Wally Masseur after 7.30. Of course, former Davis Cup player with Tennis Australia. He's a commentator, and see what he thinks. And that, Adam Walton. I'm looking forward to seeing if he gets a start up for this Davis Cup.
0: Yeah, it's going to be great. Pat Rafter Arena over the next couple of days, taking on Poland. In fact, you look at the list of events that's on around southeast Queensland this weekend, and you are spoilt for choice. You know, everything from Brisbane Festival going on. You've got the Kite Fest at Redcliffe at Pelican Park there. Fest Italia at the showgrounds on Sunday.
1: Oh, that's going to be great with all the sights and sounds and flavours of Italy. Do you know they will have a spaghetti eating competition and a pizza acrobat?
0: Yeah.
1: As well.
0: What does a pizza acrobat do? That's a very good question.
1: Hang on, Holly. What?
0: Oh, yes, Holly.
11: I wonder if the great premier of Queensland will take part in the spaghetti eating competition, given he is a reigning champion of the Ingham Italian Festival.
0: Right. It was Ingham, wasn't
11: yes.
0: it?
11: Yes, that's how he made his name. It wasn't politics,
1: it wasn't journalism.
11: David Crisafulli was the spaghetti eating champion of North Queensland.
1: Get him on the phone. Premier?
11: That's
1: hard.
11: Really?
0: Why not?
11: If only I thought of that. What a good idea.
1: Succeed where others have failed, Holly. On you go.
11: Some missions are just impossible.
0: Well, the Premier, the call's out there. Come join us before 8 o'clock on 1300 222612. In fact, some of your ministers love to play a game called the Early Curly.
1: Oh, yes, but what's the technique of eating spaghetti quickly and a lot of it?
0: It's all in the slurp.
1: I think so too.
0: I know that's very unpleasant, those sorts of sounds. We need to solve the Early Curly. We're on to question two. It's a suburb question. So pick up the phone and have a go yourself.
1: Okay, here it is. Before we go to traffic, which greater Brisbane suburb shares part of its name with a sewn fabric for personal use? 1300 222 612.
12: 612 ABC Brisbane.
3: Traffic.
0: Morning, Brad. What's happening?
13: Oh, very good morning. I was just thinking I've got a half a chance of doing the spaghetti eating comp. I reckon I'd go right at that.
0: Oh, mate, put me down. I love a bit of carb loading. Anything with pasta out there?
13: Yeah, I love pasta and pretty good at scooping up. That sounds great. Well, I'm going to get there on the weekend. I didn't know it was on. So
1: oh, yeah, they've got cannelloni. Cannelloni too. There's going to be about 10,000.
0: Cannoli, I think you mean.
1: Not cannelloni, but that is one of the cannelloni is one.
0: Oh, they're the beans.
1: No, okay.
0: They help you in a couple of days' time.
1: You're right, Craig.
0: It's not going out the other end.
1: It's cannoli.
13: That's the other festival that's coming up.
0: The festival of the bean. Could you imagine?
13: The festival of the bean. That's it, exactly. Just one crash this morning, just about cleared of Waco. Truck and car crash, Ipswich Motorway, eastbound left lane. After Progress Road, heavy traffic back to Redbank, of course, getting into peak conditions this morning. The M1 northbound starting to build around Slacks Creek, just a little bit under speed, not too bad a start. The Bruce Highway, very light traffic around North Lakes and Mango Hill, and a good early run on the Soteria Highway between Darra and Jindalee, also looking good through Springfield, and a good early start on the Logan Motorway. So build up a Mountain Lindsay Highway northbound around Green Road, Baronia Heights, and Teviot Road northbound through Greenbank, approaching Middle Road. I'm back from ATN, more details before 6 on 612 ABC Brisbane.
1: Wayne says, I wonder if Les Anya will be at the spaghetti eating competition. Les Anya.
0: I'll pay that. That's pretty good.
1: I didn't know if it was a Les Anya or a Le Anya, and I'm trying to work this thing out.
0: Thank you, Wayne.
1: 13 degrees at Hendra, Callum Vale 12, Birkdale 12, 6 at Amberley, Shaler Park is 12 degrees. Launton 13 degrees, 15 on the Gold Coast, and the Sunshine Coast is 13 degrees. Hello, Lasagna.
0: Partly cloudy on the forecast. I've got nothing else to say after that. Heading for a top of 25 in Brisbane today. Same at Logan, Ipswich to 27, 23 for Bayside suburbs. Sunny across the weekend, warming up tomorrow, particularly into the 30s. And then sunny skies continuing into the start of next week.
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0: Your answers for the early curly, 1300 222 612. Elizabeth from Camp Hill, good morning.
16: Oh, good morning. You'd need a good Chianti, wouldn't you, to swallow, wash down all that spaghetti?
0: Oh, yes. Oh, very much so.
1: I mean, too much. But you've got to start with garlic bread, haven't you? Or is that an Australian thing?
0: You can't start with garlic. The garlic bread.
1: But why do we always do start with garlic bread and then you're full. Oh, antipasto. That's right. Yeah. Is it antipasto or pasto? It's antipasto.
16: Antipasta.
1: Pasta. I've got Festalia, which is happening at the RNA Showgrounds. I've got a whole lot of words here, 10 Italian words you need to know for Festalia. Of course, ciao we know. Grazie, thank you.
16: Arrivederci.
1: There you go. That's goodbye, isn't it?
16: Yeah, and prego.
1: Oh, so you know them all, Elizabeth. Evviva. Evviva. Hooray.
16: Hooray.
1: All right. Okay. Elizabeth, let's see if you can get something else right.
0: Are we going to be saying hooray for your answer?
16: Tough as well, you guys. I just wanted to let you know that.
0: Oh, yeah. Because I think it's a sellout. I don't think you can still get tickets.
1: To the Davis Cup?
0: Yeah. Because
16: good.
0: My wife jumped on yesterday, the day before, to try and get us a ticket for tomorrow. Mm. And no luck. So,
16: really? Well, I'll be wearing my green and gold.
0: You will have an absolute ball. You most certainly will. Hey, answer us this suburb question, Elizabeth.
16: All right. Okay. Well, I'm going with the fabric is a scarf. And then I thought, well, maybe it's either Scarborough or Clontarf, but I'm going Clontarf.
0: Clontarf, you reckon? Scarf to Clontarf? Is that going to get us to where we're going this morning?
16: Probably not, but it's been nice for having a little chat.
0: It has.
1: Yeah. How did you say goodbye in Italian?
16: Arrivederci.
1: Yep, that one, Elizabeth.
0: Great to hear from you. Have a top weekend, won't you?
16: Thank you. Bye.
0: 18 to 6 the time, 1300 222 612 if you would like to play the early curly on this Friday morning.
1: Mm, if you would. Hey, I'm just seeing Troy's text. Yes, Troy, thank you. The Brisbane Rugby League Grand Final is being hosted at Langlands Park, 4 p.m. Sunday. And, of course, the Redcliffe Dolphins and West Panthers are playing. So there you go, Troy.
0: Traditional combatants, you would say. So Dolphins up against West Panthers. That's at Langlands Park on Sunday. On Saturday, actually, at Langlands, you'll hear the coverage on 612 ABC Brisbane, the Broncos NRLW team starting their finals campaign up against, who are they playing? Oh, yeah, that's right, the Newcastle Knights. So that's also at Langlands on Saturday. Hey, John from Kalangas here. Morning, John.
17: Hi, Craig, Lorena.
1: G'day, John. Where are you going?
17: I went to the PA yesterday and got my results from the professor. So
1: you did. How did you go?
17: Yeah, all stable.
1: Good on you.
17: Yeah, clinical trial's going okay for me.
1: Good on you, John. Yeah, that clinical trial. Does that involve you having to do much or go in a lot?
17: Every 6 weeks for the treatment.
1: Yep.
17: Every 12 weeks for the scans, and then the professor looks at the scans and the blood levels and tells me if there's any more disease forming, but it's all staying stable. So
1: that's so good. And then what does that treatment involve, John, when you go in for it?
17: It's by intravenous, same as chemo.
1: Well, good on you, John.
17: It takes about an hour or whatever.
1: Yeah.
17: By the time they flush all stuff around. Yeah,
1: you've got to take part in those trials, and I'm so glad everything's stable for you, John.
17: Well, especially when you're stage four, that's more or less last resort stuff. But I was going to say, you were talking about tradies before and workforce. Where have all the swim teachers gone?
0: Swim teachers. Yeah, because, well, this has been your profession. You're on a swim school, John. Is it hard to get swim teachers in the pool these days?
17: Yes. Full stop.
1: Why?
17: I don't know. All the other swim schools are screaming out too. So I'm not the only one.
1: And maybe they rely on former swimmers, top swimmers too, to become the teachers and to train the young ones coming through.
17: I don't know. It's just I know the hours a bit tricky, but it doesn't have to be at this stage. It is bad at the moment.
1: Yeah. Okay. Well, there's a call out for anybody who wants to be a swim teacher.
0: Yeah, we'll put you in touch with John of Killane.
17: Yeah, go get your swimming instructor certificate and have some fun with the kids because it's such a rewarding job.
0: Oh, yeah, and true. Being in the pool with my youngsters at swimming lessons, it is so good. And I felt sad when the teacher said to me, okay, Craig, they've graduated enough that...
1: They don't need you.
0: You don't need to be in the pool anymore. Yeah. Oh, my little Dustin's growing up
1: funny.
0: Now.
17: Good to see that, Craig.
1: Yeah. Now, John, he'll see if you can give us an answer to this. Which greater Brisbane suburb shares part of its name with a sewn fabric for personal use?
17: Well, I was thinking of a pullover, so I'll go with Pull and Vale.
1: Nice answer.
17: Yeah, I know.
0: Pullover to Pull and Vale. Nice answer, but is it the right answer, John?
1: Sorry.
17: If people are looking for somewhere good to go on the weekend, go to Bill Bailey on Saturday night at the Convention Centre.
0: And when you're there, say, John, from Killanga, where are you, mate? Because you'll be there. Lots on. Brisbane Festival, Bill Bailey, that play... Strong is the New Pretty.
1: Oh, I want to see that, yes.
0: It's into its last couple of days.
1: Okay.
0: So today and tomorrow, if you want to check out that as part of the Brizzy Festival.
1: Only two more days.
0: Okay. Rave reviews for it too. Jody from Alberton. Morning, Jody.
18: Good morning.
0: Are you back home or still on Minjeriba?
18: I'm luxuriating in my big bed with no dog and no husband.
1: Where are they? Did you leave them there?
0: No, they're in the next door room.
1: Oh, yeah.
18: Next room. I'm making lots and lots of rollovers because I've got the room to roll over again.
1: Yeah. Oh, so he gets to sleep with the dog all the time, does he?
18: No, she chooses.
1: Oh, so she's chosen him.
18: Yes. And she chose me for half the night and then she went and slept with him for half the night. Oh. But sometimes she just chooses one or the other.
1: Yeah. Isn't that funny what they do?
0: Yeah, the dog's the bed hopper, hey?
18: Yes.
1: Now, Jody, what do you think the answer is? Which greater Brisbane suburb shares part of its name with a sewn fabric for personal use?
18: First of all, I've got to give a shout out to the tradies and to concreters.
1: Yeah.
18: Because concreters, they don't get to stop their job if it rains or if it's super, super hot. Once they start, they have to complete their job.
1: But how do you complete it in the rain?
18: Well, they have to put up tarps or do whatever they can. Like if they're halfway through a pour.
0: They've got to keep going.
18: You've got to keep going. Or they have to, sometimes my husband's been finishing off a job at 8, 9 o'clock at night because it rained during a pour. So concreters don't go, it's hot, let's go home, or it's rainy, let's go home. Once that starts, they have to get the job done.
1: Yeah,
18: so
1: okay.
18: Concreters are quite a unique little tradie. But anyway, my answer is Silkstone for silk.
1: Ah, a greater Brisbane suburb shares part of its name with a sewn fabric for personal use. Is it Silkstone?
0: Jody, it's... Mm-hmm. No, it's not Silkstone.
18: Really? I'm so surprised. Thank you very much.
0: Thank you, mate. Have a top weekend. We're playing the Early Curly, our number 1300-222-612. It does happen to be National Tradies Day, so shout out to all the tradies. As Travis says, it's not just those in construction either. Think of the bakers, the butchers, the candlestick makers, and everyone in between.
1: Yeah, everyone with a trade.
0: Matthew from Highgate Hill, good morning.
19: Morning, Craig. Morning, Loretta. How are you both?
1: Good, thanks, Matthew. What are you up to?
19: On the way to the market.
1: Yeah, what are you getting today? Just everything?
19: Oh, just everything for the weekend. Hopefully with this wonderful weather we're having, it's going to be a really busy weekend and there's lots of great strawberries.

0: still round, some wonderful still broccoli, asparagus, broccolini on special. So there's lots of great vegetables out there too at the moment.
1: Hey, we're in the mix for that symbolic first tray of mangoes of the season, the charity auction yesterday, Matt.
0: Oh, look, I kept my hand down, but it was great to see the who's who of fruit and veg in Brisbane at the markets, and great to see so much money raised for those two worthy charities, the Lady Musgrave Trust and also Red Kite.
1: Yes, yeah. 70 grand that tray of mangoes went for, and over the last 20 years of that auction, over $1.2 million has been raised, which is just superb.
2: Oh, yes. Now, Matthew, we were speaking about, well, we're speaking about it's National Tradies Day today, and Craig brought up refrigeration mechanics. You'd be very reliant on them, wouldn't you?
0: Yes, I've got two fantastic fridges that fix up the fridges whenever they break. And as the text, as from the text message you just read out, it's not just the hands-on trades, butchers, which I am also a qualified butcher, but bakers. There's lots of trades out there. So
1: you betcha.
2: Dressmakers, that's a trade. My mother was a dressmaker, so she's still a very good sewer.
1: Anyone involved in the trades, a shout out to you on this Friday. But let's get your answer for this suburb question, Matt. It sounds like this: which Greater Brisbane suburb shares part of its name with a sewn fabric for personal use? What are you thinking?
0: So I started off with trying to find a hanky, and then I went to pocket handkerchief, and then I went to basin pocket, and then I had this light bulb moment where a pocket is a sewn piece of fabric. But so you, I'm staying with basin pocket.
2: A pocket that you put,
0: or a pocket handkerchief
2: that you put your hanky in when you put 20 cents wrapped in your hanky and tied in a knot that your mother says put that in your pocket in case you need to call me on the public phone many years ago.
0: Yes. 40 cents when I was growing up, but sure.
2: Yeah, well, show bags were 50 cents when I was going to the Ecker too as a kid.
1: And now you can make a call from a payphone for free.
2: For free, I know. But, okay, pocket, and you're saying the suburb is Basin Pocket?
0: Basin Pocket.
1: And Matthew of Highgate Hill, you'd be correct with that assumption too. Yes, Basin Pocket in the Ipswich region. Yep. That is what we needed for the suburb question.
2: All right, so you launched us off the suburbs. So let's go to question number three, Matthew. Here it is. I can bring you comfort, I can bring you pain, I can bring you lots of luck just the way I'm framed, pointed to a fault, though I can leave you feeling flat, but if you don't watch your step, you risk going splat. What am I?
0: I can bring you flat. Can I have it one more time, please, Loretta?
2: Okay.
1: Here we go. Question three of the early curly.
2: I can bring you comfort, I can bring you pain, I can bring you lots of luck just the way I'm framed. Pointed to a fault, though I can leave you feeling flat. But if you don't watch your step, you risk going splat. What am I?
0: A doorway. I don't know.
1: A doorway?
2: Doorway.
1: Matt from Highgate Hill. It is not a doorway.
2: I was just going through each line thinking, a doorway? How did he get that?
0: Doorways have frames.
2: Yeah,
0: doors have frames.
2: That's the only
0: you can
2: line.
0: Have comfort when you come home.
2: Okay.
0: Pain when you're leaving. I don't know.
2: Oh, okay.
1: That's not the answer we need, though, for question three. Thank you, Matt. Have a good
0: Thanks,
1: one. Guys. It's a Friday morning, early curly time, 1300-222-612. Can you help us out? It's a what am I for question number three, and it goes like this.
2: I can bring you comfort. I can bring you pain. I can bring you lots of luck just the way I'm framed. Pointed to a fault, though I can leave you feeling flat. But if you don't watch your step, you risk going splat. I don't get that line.
1: What?
2: I don't get splat part.
1: Am I?
2: I don't have to get it, she said.
1: But you might be able to get it on 1300-222-612.
3: WFT. Woofty. Here's your word for today with Professor Rowley Sussex.
4: There are around 1900 words in English which end in less, like harmless, which is without harm, or brainless, which is without brain, or heartless, which is without heart. Well, without feelings associated with your heart. Today's woofty has to do with the word gormless. It means someone stupid, lacking in good sense and initiative. But if you are gormless, what have you done with your gorm? Gorm is spelt G-O-R-M in modern English. There used to be a word gorm, usually spelt G-A-U-M. It was found in some British dialects and meant attention. So someone who was gormless was unable to pay attention, and so to show intelligence and understanding. Gorm has now gone, or gone if you prefer. But gormless lives on. It's hardly a common word, and it's more found in Britain than elsewhere. But people who like exploiting the resources of English sometimes enjoy calling another person

0: You'd recognise that voice as being the great Paul Kelly from his latest album, 70. That is the single, Take It Handy, on 612 ABC Brisbane.
1: Hey, we love a world record attempt. Remember earlier this year we were calling on trombone players to converge on Ipswich?
0: Oh, yeah, that was a whole heap of fun, yes.
1: Yeah, we sent Maddie out there. Well, after the news and early AM, a plea for you to help a Queensland town make it into the record books. You'll have to channel your inner flower power, though, for this blooming display.
0: Ooh, okay. A bit of a clue in there too.
1: Yeah.
0: Details after six. Before we get there, can we solve the early curly? Only with your help on 1300 222 612.
1: Well, Jody at Carina wants to have a go. Hello, Jody.
2: Good morning. How are you?
1: Very good. I'll give this question to you again. I can bring you comfort. I can bring you pain. I can bring you lots of luck just the way I'm framed. Pointed to a fault, though I can leave you feeling flat. But if you don't watch your step, you risk going splat.
2: Ooh, I'm rethinking my answer now. I'm thinking maybe I'm wrong, but I went with ladder.
1: And why did you go with ladder?
2: I think because you can have a pointed frame for the ladder, and if you miss your step, you're definitely going to splat somewhere.
1: Oh, yes.
0: Yes.
1: That's right.
0: We can't argue with that, Jody.
1: Yeah.
0: But it's the other clues in there that...
1: No, it's not a ladder.
0: Sorry. Thought you had it on this Friday. Quick one from Morpheus. I wonder if he can get it right before we check the roads with Brad. Morning, Morpheus.
3: Good morning, ABC family.
1: Okay, Morpheus, what do you think the answer is?
3: Treadmill, but it doesn't match all the clues.
1: Treadmill, is that what it is?
0: So as you listen, you're talking yourself out of it, Morpheus. And it's...
1: And, Morpheus, on this National Tradies Day, you want to give a shout-out to someone, just quickly?
3: Yeah, chefs. I used to chef for, like, 10 years.
1: Chefs, yes.
0: Pearly, up late, cooking at all hours of the day and night. Thank you, Morpheus. Let's check the roads.
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0: Traffic. Hi there, Brad.
5: Yeah, very good morning. The Ipswich motorway has been recovering from Redbanks through the Waygull after an early crash near Progress Road. Got a breakdown at Tingalpa Gateway, northbound shoulder before Wynnum Road. No lanes are affected. Traffic's okay through there at the moment. And also, general peak conditions, the M1 northbound, a little bit

0: Stop start around Slacks Creek, just some minor delays around the mergers. Light traffic on the Bruce Highway around North Lakes and Mango Hill, but between Brisbane and Sunshine Coast, very light conditions overall. I'm Brad from ATN, back up to 6 and 6.12, ABC Brisbane.
1: Thanks, Brad. I want to take you behind the scenes of Anastasia the Musical. That opens as well.
2: We'll be doing that in the next hour. It's 6 o'clock.
3: When Brisbane is talking.
4: A pedestrian and cyclist highway between Inchbury train station and the University of Queensland would massively change the ability for commuters to not use cars.
3: You'll hear it on 612 ABC Brisbane.
1: ABC News. Good morning, I'm Maria Hatzakis. Australia's domestic spy chief has warned about Chinese efforts to hack critical infrastructure in Australia. Mike Burgess has told a podcast with broadcaster Neil Mitchell that countries are hacking electricity and telecommunications networks to switch them off during a time of conflict. When pressed on which country in particular, he pointed to China.
5: China are preparing for this. But again, they're not going to do it any time soon.
6: There'll be other countries as well.
5: China's the principal concern for Australia.
1: Queensland's tourism industry says it's disappointed the federal government's targeting backpackers as part of its immigration overhaul to reduce net overseas arrivals. Working holiday visa holders face a mandatory new ballot system to extend their visit, while the compliance blitz will target overstayers. The policy aims to drive annual arrivals down to 225,000 within 2 years. The Queensland Tourism Industry Council Natasha Wheeler says it removes an incentive for backpackers to do regional work stints.
7: We know that from past working holiday makers, our backpackers that are travelling, they fall in love with our regional communities. But the reason they went there in the first place for many of these communities is often because they had to secure that second year visa.
1: A senior European Union official has suggested Australia and New Zealand could follow Canada in becoming associate members of the bloc. Nick Parmeter has details.
8: This week, senior EU figures expressed their desire to see Canada become an associate member, with Prime Minister Mark Carney returning the sentiment in a speech to the European Parliament in Strasbourg. Overnight, European Parliament President Roberta Metsola has told the outlet Europe Today that Australia and New Zealand are other examples of relationships the bloc wants to deepen. It's not clear what being an associate member of the EU might entail, and it's anticipated Canada faces several hurdles towards becoming one. It comes as middle powers, like Canada, face major tensions with traditional ally the United States.
1: A bill to crack down on dangerous driving has passed Queensland Parliament. From December, drug driving offenders will face a maximum fine of almost $5,000 and could lose their licence for a minimum of 2 months. The Transport Minister, Brent Mickleberg, has told State Parliament the changes aim to boost road safety.
9: When you drink or drug drive, you don't just risk your own lives, you are risking the lives of all road users, and you should pay the consequences.
1: A war of words between Princess Diana's brother and Buckingham Palace has escalated as new passages from Earl Spencer's upcoming memoir emerge. Cyan Valance reports from London.
10: Buckingham Palace is in damage control as sections of Charles Spencer's tell-all memoir drip out day by day in the Daily Mail ahead of its full release next Tuesday. In the latest release, Earl Spencer has claimed King Charles sounded giddily elated, like a lottery winner, when he phoned to discuss Princess Diana's death. It's the latest shot in a war of words between the Earl and the Palace, which responded to his first revelation with a statement saying grief can cloud reason and colour memory. The Palace has not responded to the latest claims.
1: In tennis, Australian Adam Walton says the team spirit under captain Leighton Hewitt will be a key factor in this weekend's Davis Cup tie against Poland in Brisbane. The winning team will progress to next year's World Cup qualifiers. Walton has been selected in the Australian team for the first time, and he says it's a tight-knit group.
11: All the guys in the team are quite close, and so I do feel that that trust that we have in each other is high, and it makes you a little bit more relaxed in this competitive environment that whoever is playing out there, the other four guys will be barracking for that person.
1: The weather for Queensland, isolated showers in eastern districts and the western Gulf Country, a mostly sunny day elsewhere, possible morning fog between Moranbah and Charters Towers, possible morning frost on the Granite Belt, Cairns, Townsville and Rockhampton 27, Mackay and Bundaberg 25, Mount Isa 32. In the southeast, mostly sunny Brisbane and Logan 25, Ipswich 27, the Gold Coast 24 degrees, the Sunshine Coast and Toowoomba 23. Looking ahead for the southeast, sunny tomorrow, Sunday and Monday, with daytime temperatures reaching the low 30s. 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
12: Good morning, welcome to AM. I'm Rachel Mealy, coming to you from the lands of the Turrbal and Yuggera people in Brisbane. Plans to detain and deport visa overstayers and cut backpacker and student visa numbers are among the key pillars of Labor's newly unveiled plan to reduce net migration. Immigration Minister Tony Burke says he wanted more powers to control temporary visas and blames the coalition for a breakdown in talks over legislation. Here's political reporter Sarah Temevska.
13: Setting a hard target to reduce net migration to 225,000 people by 2028, Immigration Minister Tony Burke has given a guarantee his goal will be met.
14: On current projections, the answer is yes.
13: To crack down on so-called visa hopping, a no further stay clause will be attached to all visitor visas. Those who overstay will be detained and deported, with plans to employ 100 new compliance officers. Tony Burke has rejected claims by rights groups they'd be akin to US ICE agents.
14: It's a modest program that we always had and we stopped doing in 2015. And basically that means overstayers at the moment have just had an attitude, some of them, of, well, what are you going to do?
13: Former Deputy Secretary of the Immigration Department, Abul Rizvi, presided over migrant removals in the past.
15: Immigration compliance officers were firstly very, very heavily trained. Secondly, they wore white shirts, ties and a name badge. I'm hopeful these extra staff will not be border force. We don't want people with black uniforms and guns going around looking scary.
13: To limit arrivals, Labor will also restrict backpacker visas through a ballot system for those staying beyond 1 year and bar international students from bringing their families to Australia except PhD candidates. Professor Alan Gamlin from ANU's Migration Hub says the changes will help government better control temporary migration.
16: He announced some quite surgical measures to address the excessive deregulation of temporary migration and to enable the government to have a bit more control over the temporary migration system.
13: The government had wanted more powers in the form of legislation to block spurious asylum claims, but talks with the coalition broke down last week. Shadow Immigration Minister John O'Dunham says the door remains open, but opposition leader Angus Taylor is less optimistic.
17: It's very hard to work with a government if their objective are different from yours. The numbers are way too high.
13: Is there a sense you don't want to help the government fix a problem, in your view, it created?
17: Look, we will do whatever is right for the country, but if a government isn't willing or able to fix the problem, it's very hard to work with them. And that's the situation we have right now.
13: Greens leader Larissa Waters says the government is going down a right-wing rabbit hole.
18: This desire for multi-partisan punching down on people is not actually going to make anyone's rent any cheaper. It's not going to make the groceries any cheaper. It's just scapegoating migrants.
13: The latest data from the Bureau of Statistics shows net overseas migration fell to 292,000 people over the year to March.
12: Political reporter Sarah Temevska. More than 900 wheelchairs for injured children in Gaza, donated by two Australian charities, are stuck in Jordan, with Israeli authorities refusing to let them into the war-ravaged strip. The organisation trying to arrange access to Gaza says it's incredibly disappointing, given the severe need for mobility aids, particularly for children. Middle East correspondent Matthew Doran reports.
19: Just off a busy highway on the outskirts of the Jordanian capital, Amman, rests a tightly packed shipping container. Its content still far from the intended destination.
20: We're now feeling great pain when we see these donations.
19: Dr. Abdallah Al-Balawi is from the Palestinian Australian New Zealand Medical Association, or PANSMA, which has tried to coordinate the shipments.

0: We want to deliver a message to the world. What is the impediment of entrance of these wheelchairs into Gaza and reaching the children?
1: There are 350 wheelchairs in this shipping container, which arrived in Jordan in October last year from West Australian charity Wheelchairs for Kids. They followed two shipments, a total of 570 wheelchairs, from New South Wales's Kids on Wheels Alliance, which made it to Jordan in February 2025. Dr. Al-Balawi says they've been held by the Jordan Hashemite charity organisation ever since.
0: The existence of these wheelchairs here is the result of refusal.
1: The Jordanians submitted paperwork for the New South Wales donations to be part of a humanitarian convoy to Gaza in late February 2025. Israeli officials rejected that, saying medical equipment wouldn't be part of that shipment. Since then, the application has remained pending, with no update for the Jordanians on whether the wheelchairs will move, and making it a futile exercise to make another application for the WA donations. One informed source has told the ABC the Israeli authorities see the wheelchairs as dual use, civilian equipment which could be broken down and used in weaponry.
2: We weren't terribly pleased that they're still in a factory or in a warehouse in Jordan.
1: Brother Ollie Pickett is the co-founder of Wheelchairs for Kids WA.
2: So the sooner they come out of there and get to the kids, the better, and the little kids can get a much better life.
1: The Perth factory where they're built turns out 120 wheelchairs a week, complete with handmade rugs and toys for the children using them. Brother Pickett, who was the 2025 Senior Australian of the Year, says they're built to cover rough terrain and last for years.
2: So as the children grow, the chair grows with them. So from the age of 4 or 5 to about the age of 16, they can fit into this chair.
1: The Israel Defence Forces Agency, which handles aid coordination in Gaza, COGAT, refused to answer the ABC's specific questions about the Australian donations, instead commenting in general terms about the amount of medical equipment it has led into Gaza and insisting thousands of wheelchairs are among them. Australia's Minister for International Development, Anne Ali, says the Australian government has been pressing Israel to allow the unhindered flow of aid into Gaza, and that should include wheelchairs donated by Australian organisations. This is Matthew Doran in Amman, reporting for AM.
3: The US government's launched a fresh search for the remains of soldiers killed in a plane crash off Australia's north coast more than 80 years ago. The underwater grave is among the 11,000 plane and shipwrecks in Australian waters, only a quarter of which have been located. Aaron Park reports.
4: Here we go.
5: Blow this thing over.
6: It's a sunny day on the ocean off Broome as retired military pilot Jim Miles prepares to launch a side scanner off the back of his boat.
4: See you later, little fella. Hopefully you find an aeroplane.
7: The catamaran is my dream to sail around the world, and also it's a great platform for looking for wrecks. And this is a wreck I've been searching for well over 15 years now.
6: What is this crashed aircraft that you've been searching for?
7: Well, it's a big American B-24A Liberator, which is, at the time, was one of the biggest aircraft on Earth.
6: The plane was shot down by Japanese fighter planes in March 1942, just 7 minutes after takeoff, killing around 20 US servicemen. Only one survived, a soldier from Oklahoma who swam 33 hours to shore and staggered into the Broome airbase naked, sunburnt and close to collapse. His account, along with photos and flight records from that day, has narrowed down the search zone for the archaeologists, historians and volunteers like Jim Miles who have been working for decades to find the sunken aircraft.
7: If we do find it, well, it's the holy grail, and you can't describe, it's a bit like a drug. It's like once you find your first wreck, they're spiritual moments, especially if they're undiscovered.
6: Last month, his data was utilised as a separate and more official search got underway, with a US military agency contracting Sydney-based maritime archaeologist Jane Mitchell to undertake a two-week expedition.
8: They have a general philosophy that, you know, nobody gets left behind for any US service personnel that have gone to war and missing in action, so there's always searches going on. So we were tasked with going out to having another look for it.
6: Weather and tides held up searching for days at a time, but the crew were able to cover around 15 square kilometres of seabed.
8: We didn't find it this time, but at least we know now where it's not. So no result is still a result, I guess.
6: US authorities have told the ABC they'll continue funding search efforts for as long as it takes to find what remains of those killed, collaborating with the WA Maritime Museum and volunteers to continue narrowing down the location.
5: Let's go left another 3 degrees.
6: Jim Miles, aboard his catamaran in the waters off Broome, is happy to dedicate

0: dedicate his time and resources to trying to solve the mystery. For him and other volunteer wreck hunters, the search for the missing Liberator is more than just a hobby.
1: Oh, I love it. And I mean, most of these searches I do result in nothing. I don't find them. But there is definitely family descendants right now waiting to learn of the final resting place of their families. So that's the main reason.
2: Search volunteer Jim Miles ending that report by Erin Park. 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I'm Rachel Mealy. It's 6:15.
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5: Hello, on this Friday we have a lonely early curly question that is just waiting to find an answer.
2: Lonely.
5: You might be able to help on 1300 222 612. What's left your stump so far? We'll tell you on the other side of the traffic.
2: Yes, I'll give it to you now. I can bring you comfort. I can bring you pain. I can bring you lots of luck, just the way I'm framed. Pointed to a fault, though I can leave you feeling flat. But if you don't watch your step, you risk going splat. What am I? 1300 222 612.
5: Also, before 6:30, you know we love a world record attempt, yes, don't we? Whether it's playing trombones in Ipswich or today. Hmm. In fact, there's a plea from a Queensland town. You could get there within an hour or so to then make it into the record books. This is one that you will have to channel your inner flower power for. A blooming display, you might say. Details.
2: Oh, thanks, Petal.
5: This half hour.
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5: Morning, Brad. What are you seeing?
6: Very good morning. You beat me to it, Loretta. Gateway northbound, 8 Mile Plains to Mackenzie is steady. We had a couple of breakdowns. They've been cleared, actually. One on the Gateway northbound before Wynn Road at Tingalpa, and a breakdown cleared Logan Motorway eastbound before Stapleton Road at Heathwood. No delays on the Logan Motorway. It's looking great through there this morning. Riverside Expressway, a little bit under speed into the city. Also, the Logan Motorway westbound under speed through Parkinson. Ipswich Motorway, that's been recovering, much improved between Riverview and Wacol. After only a crash near Progress Road before the start of peak, a little bit of build-up through Darra around the Centenary Highway. Busy Mount Lindsay Highway, Crest Road to Green Road, Barony Heights, and also through Greenbank on Teviot Road between Pub Lane and Middle Road. I'm back from 8:10. More details at 6:30 on 6:12 ABC Brisbane.
2: Thanks, Brad. 13 degrees in Brisbane. Lota, 14. Sheldon is 12. It's 6 at Churchill. Greenbank, 7. 14 at Eaton's Hill. The Gold Coast is 16. The Sunshine Coast, 13 degrees. Matt, the studio's just got crowded. Matt, what are you doing?
7: Stretching.
2: What are you doing in here?
7: Well, I've got a mission today that involves a bit of physical activity.
2: Oh, you're just the man, aren't you?
5: Oh, gosh. Gee, that's harsh, Matt Hepworth.
7: Assault on it, didn't it?
2: Well, you're all dressed up, and you.
7: I am. So normally I come in looking quite
2: suave.
7: Thank you. Yeah. No, this morning I've got sneakers, some running shorts on, and just a black activewear T-shirt.
5: Oh, yes, the pins are out, ready to roll.
7: Yeah. Well, I walked in this morning, and she goes, "Matthew, your legs," says Loretta, and I said, "What?" I was like, "Is that a compliment or an insult?" And we never actually got to the bottom of that.
5: No.
2: Okay. So what are you doing?
7: There is an event happening on in Brisbane tomorrow called the Great Trampool.
2: Right, so why are you dressed up today?
7: Well, I'm doing a preview of it. So I'm going to head out to the Brisbane Tramway Museum and attempt to pull a tram.
5: Do you have anyone to help?
7: Well, this is the thing. So the event is tomorrow. Now, the Tramway Museum Committee are meeting at 9 this morning. So when I was speaking to them on the phone earlier this week, they said, "That's great. We can help you move it." Because I'm imagining these things are about a ton or so. So, I mean, that's
5: obviously, not more,
7: yeah,
5: yes,
7: quite beyond my expertise.
2: See, I think you'd push it rather than pull it.
7: Well, perhaps we could get some of the committee to push the tram from the back and I'll pull it from the front.
2: Anyway.
7: So 7:30 this morning, I'll be at the Tramway Museum. But in the meantime, I'm here now warming, stretching up, getting ready. I'm not quite sure what one does to get ready for a tram pull, but I thought maybe some push-ups, sit-ups.
5: Can you just make sure you take the defibrillator in the car?
7: that's just for me.
2: I think those biceps need a bit of work.
7: Oh, first the legs, now the arms.
2: Anyway, on your way.
7: Thanks.
5: All thank right. you.
2: We'll check in with you.
5: Matt Edwards on a mission this morning. It's 19 past

0: Today, partly cloudy on the forecast. Looking good for the weekend. We'll get info for the Weather Bureau for you at about 10 to 7. Trying to solve the early curly, and your help is required.
1: It certainly feels like a Friday, doesn't it, when anything could happen? Like Nick at Alberton. Hello, Nick.
2: Good morning, guys. It is at Alberton again, unfortunately.
0: Oh, no.
1: Yeah, we heard from Jody before, but the dog was in with you this morning.
2: Yes. Well, we're out walking now, and walking to the Logan River just ain't quite the same as walking on Flinders Beach. But anyway.
1: No.
0: That's true. Hey, your lovely wife gave concrete as a shout-out for National Tradie Day, given that's your profession, Nick.
2: 45 years of doing that.
1: Yeah. Wow. Okay. So shout-out, Nick, for all the tradies too.
2: I'm going to shout-out to the housewives and mothers who generally sign up for an 18-year minimum trade with kids because you just can't give up with them when they decide not to go the right way either.
0: There is some truth to that, sir.
1: Yeah,
0: indeed.
1: Good on them. And, of course, the housewives and the mums, especially with the young tradies just starting, making sure they've got a healthy lunchbox to send them off in their tradie work.
0: Well, hopefully they can pack their own lunchbox.
1: Yeah, I know, but sometimes you'd like to put little fun things in there for them. I'm sure if you're a tradie, and your wife probably does it now, Jessica, I've seen it. She gives you little muffins and stuff.
0: Not often.
1: She does so.
0: Nick, we better get an answer before I get myself into trouble this morning.
2: Yeah, all right. Well, I'll give you mine. I'm going with a pen or a fountain pen.
1: Oh, okay. So this is for the early curly, a pen or a fountain pen.
2: Yeah.
1: I can bring you comfort. I can bring you pain. I can bring you lots of luck just the way I'm framed, pointed to a fault, though I can leave you feeling flat. But if you don't watch your step, you risk going splat. Is it a pen?
0: Nick, it's... Not
1: sorry.
0: A pen. Sorry about that, mate. Let's go to Bernard at Victoria Point. Help us out, Bernard. What are you thinking for this one?
3: I'm thinking rowing boats.
1: Rowing boats.
3: Or sculls.
1: Because rowing is certainly in the news at the moment, isn't it? Because of Rockhampton.
0: Yeah, Fitzroy River getting the tick from World Rowing for 2032. Bernard, it's not a rowing boat.
1: Sorry.
0: What do you reckon it is? Here's Chris at Daybra. Morning, Chris.
4: Morning, guys. How are you?
1: Good, thanks, Chris.
0: Are you a tradie?
4: I am.
1: What do you do?
4: After I finished playing in Misdemeanor, I took on a trade because I didn't know what else to do. So, I'm a chippy.
1: A chippy. Good on you, Chris.
4: But now I'm a project manager and with a big construction company that's heavily involved with the Olympics. So, yeah.
0: Busy times ahead. Yeah. Doing anything special for National Tradie Day, Chris?
4: I'm actually still going to work.
1: I want to know what you're working on for the Olympics.
4: Oh, well, we're involved with the Olympic Village around the back of R&A.
0: Oh, yes.
1: Right. Okay. So you can't say too much.
4: Who I work for?
1: No.
0: Secret squirrels.
1: Secret
0: this
1: squirrels.
0: Morning, isn't
1: but
0: it?
1: So you're
0: yeah,
1: actually but, working yeah. on that at the moment?
4: Oh, well, it's all being put in place.
1: Yeah.
0: So. Thank you, Chris.
4: Yeah. It's amazing. It's amazing to be a tradie, and big shout out to all the mums and as you said, getting us off to work in the morning. They get up with us every time, and then they have to put us up with us when we're completely knackered at the end of the day. And
1: and
4: the concreters, that is a hard trade.
1: That's a hard one. And can I say,
4: that is a hard one.
1: When chippies come home, they have that smell about them. It's that that wood smell in their clothes. I can remember it usually, so vividly with Dad. You know, it's just that.
4: Storing pine. The pine's got that lovely smell.
1: Yeah. So there you go. All right, Chris, we have to give you the early curly question. I can bring you comfort. I can bring you pain. I can bring you lots of luck just the way I'm framed. Pointed to a fault, though I can leave you feeling flat. But if you don't watch your step, you risk going splat. What am I?
4: Could it be one of those old compasses that were framed in a beautiful...
1: Oh, yes, I know the ones you mean. Oh. Yeah. Ooh. Pointed to a fault, yeah.
0: A compass.
1: And it brings you comfort.
4: If you don't follow it, you go splat if you went the wrong way.
0: Chris, I wish I could say you're right, but not on this Friday, I'm sorry.
1: No, and, you know, just let me give you a hint. You need to put your best foot forward with these answers, I think.
0: Okay, question.
1: That's all I'm saying.
0: It remains unsolved. Our number 1300 222 612. You might know the answer and get it right and go on the draw for the brekkie mug. It's 24 past 6.
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10: 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I can do what I want.

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4: 6:12. ABC Brisbane.
5: Keep your early, curly answers coming through. But hey, if you're waking up this morning looking for something to do this Friday, have we found something colourful for you?
6: Yes, our Toowoomba friends need your help. Hello to everyone in Toowoomba. They want to set a new world record, well, for something pretty special. We're going to let the Toowoomba Mayor, Jeff McDonald, tell us about it. Hello, Mayor.
7: Good morning, Loretta. Good morning, Craig.
6: What's this record?
7: I like your curly question.
6: Oh, do you? Do you have an answer?
7: Yeah, I like it.
6: Do you have an answer?
7: Well, I'm an inner tradie. I think we all are from time to time.
6: Yeah.
7: I'm not sure. I think a ladder mightn't be too far off the mark.
6: A ladder. Sorry, it's already wrong, the ladder. Yeah,
5: the ladder's already gone.
7: I thought it would have been an early guess, actually. But anyway, hey, listen.
5: Yes.
7: That aside, today is really exciting. It is Floral Friday. It's the start of our Toowoomba Carnival Fairs, the 77th. And I know both of you are big fans of this, as many of your listeners are. Today is pretty special, though. Kicks off Carnival, and what better way to kick it off than with a world record attempt?
5: We love a world record attempt.
6: Yeah.
5: So what are you asking? What record are you trying to break here, Jeff?
7: We need more than 938 people in a public place dressed as Toowoomba Violets. The current record is 938 people in Malta.
6: Oh, really?
7: Sunflowers.
6: Oh, yeah.
7: And so this is, this is pretty special. Happens at 12 o'clock, Lindsay Street Oval. For those that do parkrun regularly around Queen's Park, you'll know it well.
6: Yes.
7: Craig definitely knows it well.
5: I do, yes.
7: Corner of Margaret Lindsay Street. And it will be quite interesting. A number of schools have already jumped on board and promoted that they'll be here, but we need businesses, families, plenty of people in your listening area. They've got the chance to be part of a world record today in Toowoomba.
5: I love it. So midday, Lindsay Street Oval. 938. That's the current record set in Malta for the most people dressed as flowers in one place.
6: And I believe council will be helping, supplying some things. Is that right?
7: Loretta, you are spot on. You've done your research. They are fantastic crowns, actually. They're a Toowoomba Violet crown. The Toowoomba Violet story is amazing for us, and you can Google it and check it out. But it is special, so that's why it is the Toowoomba Violet. Beautiful flower crown, paper crowns, and everyone gets one of those when they come in. But get dressed in floral as well. It is Floral Friday. Make sure that we crack this world record. We're reaching for 1,000, so the more we have, the merrier it will be.
5: I love this. So Toowoomba Violet being the focus, but any flowers, welcome. Dress up in your floral gear. Get up to Toowoomba by lunchtime today. This is all to mark the start of the Carnival of Flowers. Well, as we chat about that, how is Toowoomba looking this springtime, Jeff?
7: Craig, absolutely amazing. It is incredible. I mean, a little bit of rain wouldn't go astray, that is for sure, but we're pretty particular with rain. We don't want it when the parade's on tomorrow. We don't want it when people are out in the gardens, but in the evening it'd be lovely. So if we could say a prayer for some evening rain, it'd be lovely. It is looking spectacular. Our gardens, the private gardens, the public gardens, our gardeners in council, they are just geniuses. They get the blooms out in time. 170,000 bulbs have been planted just in our region with a couple of gardens. So Queen's Park Botanic Gardens, Laurel Bank is spectacular. But think of them all. Picnic Point, overlooking the escarpments, beautiful. La Vista, also the Japanese gardens look spectacular. Gumby, Peacehaven, you name it. Queen's Park Botanic Gardens and Laurel Bank. This year we've got a free shuttle that goes through there. Grand Central Shopping Centre in the middle is a checkpoint, so you can travel free between those parks as well, giving visitors a really great experience.
5: 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Jeff, are you in your floral gear yet?
7: I am in my floral gear with a touch of violet, and we'll have the flower crown on and really looking forward to it. But, you know, this carnival is amazing. It goes through to the 5th of October, a festival next weekend. The Paw Parade, we did it for the first time last year. It's on Sunday the 4th, so it sort of closes out carnival. It's amazing. All the pooches come along and free for spectators to check out. It's an amazing event. There's so many. 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You'll check it all out. There's so much to see and do, and something for all the family, lots and lots of free activities to get involved in. It's a real celebration, 77th year, and today, yes, world record attempt.

0: World record
1: attempt. World record. Get your pedals on for the world record attempt today at 12 noon, Lindsay Street Park. All the very best. We'll check in and see how you went. Thank you for that, Jeff.
2: Sounds great. Thank you. And love to see many of your listeners here. It'd be fantastic.
0: Yeah, dressed as flowers. Put your pedal to the metal, so to speak. News is next. It's up past six.
3: We got Dad into a nursing home, but Mum had to pay $450,000 for the bed.
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6: ABC News. Good morning, I'm Maria Hatzakis. Police are searching for multiple suspects accused of an armed robbery north of Brisbane. Officers allege three men entered a business on Morayfield Road in Caboolture about 7 o'clock last night, armed with a gun. They allegedly stole cash and drove away. No one was hurt. Investigations are underway. The President of the European Parliament has suggested Australia and New Zealand could follow Canada in becoming associate members of the EU. Nick Parmeter has the story.
7: This week, the EU has signalled its desire to make Canada its first ever associate member amidst turbulent relations with the US and President Donald Trump. An associate membership status does not yet exist, but could mean closer regulatory alignment, access to parts of the single market, and participation in some EU programs. European Parliament President Roberta Metsola has told the outlet Europe Today, Australia and New Zealand are other examples of relationships the bloc wants to deepen. She says in such times of uncertainty, having friends matters. DFAT has been contacted by the ABC for comment.
6: A Republican congresswoman has accused US President Donald Trump of alienating Hispanic voters who helped put him in power with his immigration enforcement policies. Kaysen Ho reports from Washington.
8: Florida House Republican Maria Elvira Salazar has released a campaign advertisement criticizing the Trump administration's mass deportations, saying Hispanic voters who helped him win the White House in 2024 feel betrayed. In the ad, Ms. Salazar said Donald Trump's immigration enforcement has gone too far and urged him to be wary of his own advisers. The congresswoman's break from the president's deportation agenda comes less than 2 months before the U.S. midterm elections, and as Donald Trump's approval rating sits near record lows. Kaysen Ho, ABC News, Washington.
6: The Prime Minister, Anthony Albanese, will fly to the United States today to meet with tech companies and lead Australia's delegation at the United Nations General Assembly meetings. In California, he'll hold talks with Apple executives to discuss parental controls for children and how to better keep kids safe online. In New York, he'll hold meetings with world leaders to discuss issues including climate change, fuel costs and artificial intelligence. Buckingham Palace is in damage control after the publication of extracts from a tell-all memoir written by Princess Diana's brother. Cyan Balance reports from London.
9: Elle Spencer's upcoming memoir has revealed a string of explosive claims, including that King Charles sounded giddily elated like a lottery winner when he phoned after Princess Diana died. The Earl also writes that his sister contemplated taking her own life in her later years, but that her love for her sons stopped her. The claims extend a war of words between Earl Spencer and Buckingham Palace, which erupted earlier this week when the memoir's first extracts emerged. The book will be published next Tuesday.
6: 9,000 surf life-saving volunteers will be back patrolling beaches from Townsville to Coolangatta this weekend as the school holidays begin. Last year, there were 19 beach drownings along the Queensland coast, six of which occurred on the Sunshine Coast. Surf Life-Saving Queensland Regional Operations Manager Aaron Purchase says more volunteers could help reduce the number of fatalities.
10: We really want to see that number get as low as possible and hopefully down to zero. Our volunteer services and lifeguards last year performed over 2,700 rescues across the state and looked after more than 20 million visitors. You know, many hands make light work, and the more people we have, the more services we can put on our beaches.
6: In tennis, Australian Adam Walton says the team's looking to make the most of its home court advantage in this weekend's Davis Cup tie against Poland in Brisbane. The winning nation will move into next year's World Group qualifiers. Queenslander Adam Walton's in contention to play his first Davis Cup match on a familiar court.
5: I really like Pat Raft Arena. I was able to win a challenger there last year. I'm quite comfortable on that court, and I think all of us Australians are comfortable on that court, so I can't wait for this weekend for us to go out and show what we've got.
6: Weather for the southeast, mostly sunny today. Brisbane and Logan, a top of 25 degrees. Ipswich, 27. The Gold Coast, 24. Sunshine Coast and Toowoomba, 23. Looking ahead, sunny tomorrow, Sunday and Monday, with daytime temperatures reaching the low 30s. 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
4: 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With Craig Zonka and Loretta Ryan.
1: 25 to 7, yeah, we'll talk to Wally Masseur about the Davis Cup. We'll do that after 7.30.
0: Yeah, big weekend, isn't it? When you think of what's in Brisbane, the festival itself on, just outside our studios at South Bay. Strong is the new pretty. That's had rave reviews. About to close in the next couple of days. Ice House at Roma Street, Parklands
1: and
0: tonight.
1: Also, Anastasia the musical at QPAC. So, let me ask you this. Imagine being 9 years old and landing a part in a major musical production like that. Well, that's what two young Queensland girls are getting ready for.
11: I've actually been in none. This is actually my first ever one, and it's been an amazing experience.
12: Same with me. I've never been in one. This is my first professional musical.
1: Brisbane's Holly Murray and Kalina Keita from the Sunshine Coast. They're two of the Little Anastasias, which is on now. When I spoke to them, they were getting ready, and they're taking their first steps to stardom right now over there at QPAC.
0: You're going to meet them on this Friday morning. It's the 18th of September. Plus, we're still trying to solve question three of the early curly. Maybe Christy can do so. She's waiting on the line from the Gold Coast.
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4: Traffic.
0: Let's check in with Brad first. What's happening, mate?
14: Yeah, very good morning, Craig, Loretta. At the moment, breakdown clear to Larapinta. Wasn't there too long. Eastbound and left shot after Paradise Road. It's been a good run generally on the Logan Motorway. Westbound's been a little bit busy around Parkinson at times. Ipswich Motorway under speed now through Redbank. There was an early crash at Waygold not helping this morning, but that's well and truly settled down. And generally busy between Darra and Oxley as that traffic pushes through. The Centenary Highway, busy between Sumner and Jindalee. Deacon deviation, a little bit slow on to go by motorway at Deegan. Teviot Road between Pub Lane and Middle Road has been slow at times through Greenbank, in particular approaching the Middle Road intersection. Gateway is steady between 8 Mile Plains and Mackenzie. Minor delays on Riverside Expressway, gradually building inbound to the city. Very light conditions on the Bruce Highway between Brisbane and the Sunshine Coast. The M1 northbound a little bit under speed around Pimba and build up through Sykes Creek. I'm Brad from ATN. More details around 10 to 7 on 612 ABC Brisbane.
1: Thanks, Brad. Geebung, 14 degrees. Allen Grove is 12. It's 13 at Redland Bay. Wooloon, 7 degrees. So is Marsden. Griffin, 14 degrees, the Gold Coast 16, and the Sunshine Coast 13 degrees.
0: Partly cloudy on the official forecast, but it's looking pretty good as we peer out our window from our vantage point by the river. A top of 25 in Brisbane and Logan today, Ipswich to 27 for the weekend. Warming up, as you'll hear from the Weather Bureau themselves, at around about 10 to 7 this morning. Here's Christy from the Gold Coast on a road trip on 1300 222 612. Hi there, Christy.
15: Hi, Craig.
1: Have hey, Christy.
0: Ever played the early curly before?
15: Never, ever.
0: Never? Oh, first time call.
15: Maiden voyage, first time caller.
1: So, you know what happens? You get a coaster from the Queensland Spinners, Weavers and Fibre Artists.
0: Oh, yes, you do.
1: Well done.
0: And you're in the car. Where are you off to right now?
15: We are off to Rockhampton.
1: What? Who are you with?
15: Got a couple of kids in the back. Off for the rowing championships up there.
1: Oh, my gosh. Rowing is right on topic at the moment. So you're going to Rockhampton for the rowing. And where's it being held then?
15: It's being held on the Fitzroy River.
1: There you go.
0: As it will be in 2032, as we've heard, the green tick from World Rowing coming through yesterday. What do you think of it, Christy?
15: I think it's a great location. Excellent for regional Queensland.
1: So
15: Rock Vegas on the map.
1: So you've got little rowers then in your...
15: We do,
1: and
15: yep.
1: Have they rowed on that river before?
15: No, first time.
1: Okay, so what do you know about it?
15: It's going to be beautiful, mm-hmm. No crocodiles, no currents, perfect, great conditions.
1: Gosh, what is it, why do you think Rockhampton is, apart from all that, why do you think it is the perf-

0: spot? Everybody, there's been a bit of conjecture over it, but why, Rocky?
1: Well, I think it just brings different areas into the, you know, spreads it out across Queensland. Shares the load, shares the love.
0: Yeah, and who do your kids row for?
1: Oh, one of the schools on the Gold Coast.
0: Oh, okay. Are they a good school when it comes to rowing? Are they very competitive?
1: They're pretty good,
0: pretty good. All right.
2: Yep. Well, good luck.
0: And who's in the car with you? Who's driving?
1: We've got Dave driving.
0: Yep.
1: We've got a couple of kids in the back, Ted and Rupert. And we're an hour and a half into it, and they've only said, are we there yet, 3 times.
2: Yeah, just another 10 hours to go. It's fine, kids. Yeah.
0: How are they going? Can they just say hello?
1: Kids, come on.
3: Hello.
2: Okay.
1: They're after some brekkie soon.
0: Okay, they're hangry.
2: I understand that, yeah. You're getting those hunger pains.
0: All right, let's see if they can help you with this answer. I'll bring it to you. I'll give it to you again. I can bring you comfort. I can bring you pain. I can bring you lots of luck just the way I'm framed. Pointed to a fault, though I can leave you feeling flat. But if you don't watch your step, you risk going splat. What am I?
1: Well, their guess was stilettos.
0: Okay, are you going with that?
1: Oh, what do you reckon, kids? Should we lock it in?
0: I didn't hear anything.
1: Yeah. They've gone a bit quiet. I reckon we'll lock that in. Oh, there's trampolines, there's stairs, there's all sorts of things they're brainstorming, but we'll lock in stilettos.
0: Stilettos.
2: Oh, Christy, Dave, Rupert and Ted.
1: Heartbreaking.
0: Keep listening, though. But you've got a coaster, so well done, Christy. We'll send that out to you from the Queensland Spinners, Weavers and Fibre Artists.
2: Yeah, a little welcome present.
1: Yeah, big fans of you.
0: Oh, thank you so much. Do we want to give a few more? We're going to give 5 coasters to you all.
2: Oh, yeah.
1: We can all have one.
0: You can all have a coaster.
2: Why not? The more, the merrier.
0: Just like Oprah. You all get a coaster.
2: Good on you, Christy. Good luck to Rupert and Ted on the Fitzroy River over the next couple of days. Great to hear from you on the road trip.
0: So nice.
2: What a start for the school holidays. Here's Dave at North Ipswich. We're trying to solve the early curly. Question number 3. Morning, Dave.
4: Good morning.
2: And what are you up to for your Friday?
4: Just getting ready to go into work, unfortunately.
0: Never mind, it's Friday. What do you think the answer is?
4: My wife.
0: Your wife? I can bring you comfort, I can bring you pain. I can bring you lots of luck just the way I'm framed. Pointed to a fault, though I can leave you feeling flat. But if you don't watch your step, you risk going splat. Oh, Dave, what a good answer.
2: Is your wife listening this morning, Dave?
4: Yeah, she is, so I'm going to be in trouble.
2: What's your lovely wife's name?
4: Katrina.
2: Oh, Katrina, hello to you. And Dave.
0: Oh, but isn't it lovely that he's thinking of her all the time?
4: Oh, isn't it just, yeah.
0: Dave, wrong answer.
2: You better get some flowers on your way home, mate. 18-7, we're playing the early curly.
0: One more?
2: Yeah, Vikesh.
0: Vikesh, hello, Vikesh.
5: Hi, morning, how are you going?
0: Good, thank you. What do you think the answer is?
5: I think it's a shoe.
0: A shoe? So we had stiletto before.
2: We did.
0: Is it a shoe?
2: You say a shoe. I can bring you comfort. I can bring you pain. I can bring you lots of luck just the way I'm framed. Pointed to a fault, though I can leave you feeling flat. But if you don't watch your step, you risk going splat. Vikesh.
5: Yeah, and I think I've experienced all of those things in my shoes over the years. So that's why I think it's a shoe.
2: Well, I'm so glad you called this morning. You're right.
5: Oh, wow.
2: Yeah. It is a shoe. I know Christy and the kids are going for stiletto. We just needed a shoe this morning, Vikesh. Thank you so much. You've got it right. You're in the draw for the brekkie mug. And why?
0: Why? Well, on this day, a haphazard spy put his best foot forward in a shoe that would become as famous as him.
2: It would, wouldn't it? It goes something like this.
6: This is smart. Maxwell Smart, Agent 86.
2: Yeah, Get Smart debuted, starring Don Adams, Barbara Feldon and Edward Platt. And what an iconic theme tune that is.
0: Loved it so much.
2: Created by Mel Brooks and Buck Henry.
0: So, starring Don Adams, Barbara Feldon. She was in here a few years back, actually, when she was travelling around.
2: And it was created as that sort of James Bond-style

0: spoof.
1: Yeah, debuted in 1965. Just fabulous. The bumbling secret agent, of course, that we grew to love, Maxwell Smart.
2: Max, can you give us an accurate description of that man?
3: I'll never forget him as long as I live, Chief.
2: 99, write this down. How tall was he?
3: Let's see, 5'8", maybe 9. Make that 10.
2: Suspect under 6 feet.
3: Or over.
2: What color were his eyes?
3: Well, that was hard to tell, Chief. He was wearing dark glasses.
2: What about his hair?
3: He was wearing a hat.
2: Did he have any noticeable scars?
3: He was wearing a suit.
2: No, I mean on his hands or neck.
3: He was wearing a scarf and gloves.
2: Did you notice anything about him at all?
3: He was a very snappy dresser.
1: Many lines that I still remember from that show too that sometimes I repeat. And let's not forget about his incredibly patient and devoted partner in crime.
3: Leave the girl out of this.
4: No, Max, you're more important. Mr. Bunny, if you're going to shoot someone, shoot me.
3: Don't pay any attention to her. Even a rat like you couldn't shoot down a girl in cold blood.
4: No! Oh, Max.
5: Oh, Max.
1: For the record, Agent 86 and Agent 99 did go on to get married in the fourth season.
5: Oh, yeah, wow.
1: And then went on to have twins in season number 5.
0: Get Smart. One of my faves. Loved watching that as I was growing up. Vikesh from Windsor takes out this Friday's edition of The Early Curly. It's 6:45.
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8: 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Then Sunday, the Warriors host Newcastle for the right to progress and take on the Panthers. 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
0: 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So from 2 o'clock this afternoon and all day tomorrow, no city cats or kitty cats on the Brisbane River.
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1: Morning, Craig. How do you fit 100 on a motorbike? Maxwell Smart on the front, 99 on the back. Thanks, Melanie, for that text.
0: Oh, that's great.
1: I want to ask you, though, were you in a school musical? Now, I know you were, Craig.
0: Yeah, Winthrop Peru in the music band.
1: Go on.
0: When I was 10.
1: Please do
0: I'm
1: it.
0: Not doing the line.
1: Oh, no. Well, come on. Go on. You know you want to.
0: No.
1: Did you have dreams of making it big?
0: Oh, of course.
1: Yeah.
0: And look at me today.
1: Look what happened. Well, look, imagine being 9 and 10 years old and landing a role in a hit Broadway musical. That has happened for Brisbane's Holly Murray and Kalina Keita from the Sunshine Coast. They're two of the four Queensland girls who are sharing the role of Little Anastasia in the smash hit musical Anastasia, which is having its opening. It opened at QPAC at the Lyric Theatre. And I'm so excited by this. So I dropped by backstage to meet the girls. While I was waiting, I also ran into the main star, another Queenslander, Georgina Hobson. But we all had a great little chat.
9: My name is Kalina Kitta and I'm 9 years old.
10: My name is Holly Murray and I'm just turned 10.
1: Just turned 10 and you are in Anastasia for your birthday. How does that feel?
10: Really good and I feel really lucky.
1: Tell me when you found out that you were going to be Little Anastasia.
10: Well, I just came back from school and my mum just got me dressed up into like a dress and she said that they needed one last video to make their decision clear. And then she just said, Holly, repeat the lines. I'm in the Brisbane season of Little Anastasia, and I just got shocked. I was like, actually? I was like really happy.
1: Kalina, what about you? When did you find out?
11: I found out in the mornings when I was eating breakfast and all of a sudden Mum came out and said, can I tell you something? And I've been asking for a while, what was it? Because she's been really, like...
1: secretive?
11: Yeah, secretive. And I was like, what? What's going on? What's going on? What's going on? Until that day she told me and I, like, got so excited.
1: So you had to go through a big audition process. What did you have to do?
11: We got to do, like, in the first round, I think it was singing. And then the next round, it was acting on the same day. But then we had to get an email, and then we came back the next day and did dancing.
1: Oh, gosh. And how did you go with that yourself? Were you nervous?
11: I felt a little bit nervous. I was pretty excited to be going through the second round, and I had a lot of fun meeting everyone.
1: Now, what other musicals have you been in like this? Other big musicals?
11: I've actually been in none. This is actually my first ever one, and it's been an amazing experience.

0: who it is. Georgie Hobson's just walked past. She's Anastasia, the adult Anastasia. And you've got your lunch there in your hand. You're having a bit of a break. How are you feeling about opening night?
1: I'm so excited. It's so nice to be back home in my hometown of Brisbane. And I love being at QPAC and being in South Bank. The atmosphere is always so exciting and beautiful. And, yeah, it's such a thrill for me to, like, close up this big epic tour here in my hometown. It feels like the perfect, you know, button to it all.
0: Yes, and I guess you'll have a lot of family here, won't you?
1: Oh, yes.
0: Watching you?
1: Yeah, half of Toowoomba is going to be coming down, I'm sure.
0: Now, I'm talking to our two little A's. This is their professional debut for a big production like this.
1: Yeah.
0: Do you remember your very first one?
1: Yes, I do. I was just out of university, actually, and it was here at QPAC I did The Pirates of Penzance with our very own Nancy Hayes, who's in the show, so it's really special, like full circle for me.
0: Yeah, it certainly is. Well, I better go and let you get your lunch, eat your lunch and relax.
1: Thank you.
2: Love, family, there was once a time I must have had them too.
0: Kalina and Holly are with me. They're 9 and 10, and they are little Anastasia in the Anastasia the Musical, which is opening at QPAC at the Lyric Theatre. What can you tell me about the story of Anastasia?
3: It's a Russian princess that really loves her Nana so much, and she leaves to Paris, and she's really sad about it. But then as it keeps on going, she grows up, and then it's really familiar. The Nana doesn't believe that when she grows up it's actually Anastasia, and she like has the music box with her, and she finally starts to believe her a little, and she just gets really happy.
0: And what's the best part of playing little Anastasia?
4: I don't really have a favourite. I would say everything.
0: Everything.
5: There are 3 minutes.
0: 3 minutes to warm up on stage. What do you do on stage when you got to warm up?
4: We warm up our vocals and we do some stretching that really helps.
0: Do you want to warm up your vocals here? Have you got a little bit of a line from a song you can sing me together?
4: Okay. Do you want to start some songs
5: together? 6, 7, 8.

0: Well done. We can't wait to see you, Kalina and Holly. You're two of the four Queensland girls in Anastasia the Musical. Chookers.
1: Thank you.
2: Thank you.
0: Oh, they're just beautiful.
3: How delightful.
0: Little Holly and Kalina.
3: They're going to have the best time.
0: They are going to be absolutely wonderful. Holly's from Brisbane, Kalina from the Sunshine Coast, Anastasia the Musical at QPAC's Lyric Theatre until October 18.
3: 9 and 10, treading the boards at QPAC.
0: Yeah.
3: Oh, how much fun. 7 to 7 to the Weather Bureau next.
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3: Okay, James Prescott is the senior forecaster at the Weather Bureau. James, it's looking like a beautiful day thus far. Is it going to be much change from what we see right now?
6: No, not much change. You're onto it. Fine today. Winds will be from the south. They'll keep those temperatures around about average. Just a little bit of lingering cloud about, and even that'll clear up later this afternoon. There's also just a little bit of shallow fog out in the west this morning, but that'll clear up over the next hour or two, heading for 25 in the city and 27 out in the west.
3: But warming up on the weekend, so the wind's changing direction.
6: Absolutely, yeah, those winds will swing around to the west tomorrow and the

0: ins for those kites, some of which are absolutely huge.
1: So that's when is that? Oh, I'm not familiar. Is that this weekend?
0: This weekend.
1: When does it start?
0: Yeah, tomorrow.
1: This weekend. Okay. Mm. Okay. So in terms of the winds, you want a little bit of wind for the kites. So there will be a little bit of wind around. It is dropping off. So today, those winds on the coastal waters, on the bay, south to southeasterly, 10 to 15, easing later in the day as they turn more northeasterly. As we go into the weekend, so tomorrow for the kites, it'll be westerly around that 10, 20 kilometre an hour mark. So there's a little bit of wind there, and they'll turn northeasterly in the afternoon with the sea breeze tomorrow. So probably best in the afternoon for the kites with the sea breeze. Get a little bit more wind. Yeah. Similar on Sunday too, where we've got those light kind of westerlies, and then the northeasterly picking up in the afternoon with the sea breeze, I think will be the best for the kites. Not a lot of wind around, but enough to fly a kite, certainly in the afternoon.
0: Right, I appreciate the update. That's at Pelican Park across the weekend. Thanks, James.
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0: Traffic. Hi there, Brad.
3: No crashes or breakdowns. Pacific Motorway a bit busier now between Woolloongabba and Riverside Expressway into the city, but looking good through Tarragindi and up in Mangavad. The gateway has been steady between 8 Mile Plains and Mackenzie, and the M1 northbound stop start between Tanimura and Sykes Creek. No delays on the Bruce Highway. A really good run overall. Ipswich Motorway a little bit under speed through Redbank and busy between Darra and Oxley, and the Centenary Highway as well busy between Sumner and Jindalee. More details after 7.
4: It is 4 to 7. What's happening on the beaches, Terry Tapatis?
5: Hey, how you going, guys?
4: Good.
5: It's a beautiful little morning out here on the Gold Coast at Burleigh Heads, but there's some waves around for the weekend. This swell, we've got a southeasterly swell. It's there was a hazardous surf warning and marine wind warning. That's been cancelled, so it's backed off. And now we've got some waves for the weekend with northerlies are starting. The forecast was for southerlies, but today it's changed. We've got northwest winds going northerly, and then on Sunday, light and variable winds going northwest to northeast during the day. So it looks like it's going to be a beach break kind of weekend. We've got low tides early in the morning, high tides mid-afternoon. The water temperature just 20 to 21 degrees, not too bad in. And, there's a couple of little waves about if you're keen. Look, on the Sunshine Coast, it's beach breaks. Sunshine to Perigian, Kings, and on the Gold Coast, it'll be spits out the surface, even as far south as Miami, and those Tweed Coast back beaches for the best spot. So fun little beach breaks. They'll improve as the tide comes in. And if you're after the dip, the best spots will be up the corner at Sunshine and Kings if you're after the after a swim out of the wind. And on the Gold Coast, the Tweed Coast back beaches and just some of the beaches up there will be okay. The wind's not going to be too strong. So going to be a nice little weekend, and don't forget your sunscreen. I reckon it's going to be a bit of a hot one, I reckon.
4: I reckon. Hey, it's National Tradies Day. We're giving a shout out to tradies. You know, you'd know some board makers who are, they're tradies, aren't they, Tapper?
5: Oh, they definitely are. I got my mate Ian Byrne that does the housework. He makes my boards, and Ernie, that board better be ready for Fiji today if you're out there listening, mate. No, it is. It's going to be ready. But yeah, but I'm looking at the forecast, and you know, like they say in Jaws, I might need a bigger boat.
0: Not true.
4: You might need a bigger board.
5: Yeah, I might. I might. I've got a few in the garage, and I'm thinking, I asked my son to borrow his yesterday, so we'll see what I can fit in the board cover.
4: That's oh my gosh. Good. Okay, good on you, Tapper. Thank you for that. Talk to you next week.
5: Cheers.
0: Terry Tapper T's on the beach at Burleigh Heads today.
4: Coming up to news time. Look, after that, from public park to homeless camp, people living rough. Of course, they've moved in on Wiley Park at Petrie. We told you this earlier in the week. Mm. So after 7, the City of Moreton Bay Mayor is joining you in the studio to talk about the week of transition. How's it gone? Has it gone according to plan? And will it stay that way?
0: Peter Flannery in the next half hour here on 612 ABC Brisbane. You're speaking about National Tradies Day.
4: Yeah.
0: How about this text from Sue Rosewood on 0467 922 612? Sue writes, shout out to my son, a butcher. He did a school-based apprenticeship, now working on gas rigs.
4: Oh, wow.
0: In Western Queensland. Also, a shout-out to my son-in-law, a stonemason. Now, that's almost a forgotten trade, isn't it? Stonemason.
4: Is it?
0: I wonder how many have taken up a stonemasonry apprenticeship these days.
4: Well, they've gone through a lot of those changes, of course, because of all the stonework. They've had to make some changes to the regulations because people were getting
0: around
4: sick, weren't they?
0: Silica dust.
4: Yeah, silica dust.
0: Hey, if you want to give a shout-out to a tradie, why not? pick up the phone and tell us 1300 222 612. To the newsroom now. It's 7 o'clock.
6: I can no longer eat a proper croissant.
7: When Brisbane is talking,
6: flaky, buttery pastry. Half an hour later, I'm screaming out, "Pull over now on the freeway at 110 km/h!" You'll

0: In this bulletin, Queensland's tourism industry criticises the federal government's plan to clamp down on backpackers as part of its migration overhaul. A parliamentary committee examining the proposed breach bail go to jail laws holds its first public hearing in Brisbane, and a war of words between Princess Diana's brother and Buckingham Palace escalates. ABC News. Good morning, I'm Maria Hatzakis. Queensland's tourism industry has slammed the federal government's plan to target backpackers in a major shake-up of the migration system. Joshua McIntosh reports.
1: The migration overhaul aims to drive annual arrivals down to 225,000 within 2 years. Under the changes, there'll be a random ballot for working backpackers wanting to extend their stay, while foreign students will no longer be allowed to bring their families along. The Queensland Tourism Industry Council's Natasha Wheeler says it's devastating for the sector.
2: It just doesn't make sense for the industry, it doesn't make sense for the economy, and it certainly doesn't make sense for Australia.
1: The migration plan will also see the federal government hire an extra 100 compliance officers to find people overstaying their visas.
0: A Queensland parliamentary committee examining the state government's proposed breach bail go to jail legislation will today hold its first public hearing in Brisbane. Ned Hammond has details.
3: The bill would create a new standalone offence for adults and children who commit a serious offence while on bail, with a mandatory minimum 12 months in jail. It'll apply to 47 offences, including murder and manslaughter. A parliamentary committee examining the bill has received more than 250 submissions. The Youth Advocacy Centre says the bill changes would cause further harm to children and young people. The Queensland Police Union has backed the bill but has urged the government to consider the significant operational consequences the changes could have on the prison system, particularly watch houses. The government has promised breach bail go to jail policy will be law by the end of the year.
0: Meantime, a bill to crack down on dangerous driving has passed Queensland Parliament. From December, drug driving offenders will face a maximum fine of almost $5,000 and could lose their licence for a minimum of 2 months. The Transport Minister Brent Mickleberg has told State Parliament the changes aim to boost road safety.
4: When you drink or drug drive, you don't just risk your own lives, you are risking the lives of all road users, and you should pay the consequences.
0: The federal government has sought advice on whether it should ban smart glasses in Commonwealth workplaces. This report from Isabella Tolhurst.
5: With growing community backlash over the increased availability of smart glasses, the government has made its first move to rein in the technology. Finance Minister Katie Gallagher has asked for advice on the use of smart glasses in Commonwealth buildings and whether they should be prohibited. She says the covert recording devices raise security and privacy concerns. It's part of a broader suite of measures to put guardrails around technology and AI, with the government also opening consultation on national AI standards. The proposed rules would impose safety, security and transparency conditions on AI training in Australia.
0: Australia's domestic spy chief has warned about Chinese efforts to hack critical infrastructure in Australia. Mike Burgess has told a podcast with broadcaster Neil Mitchell that countries are hacking electricity and telecommunications networks to switch them off during a time of conflict. When pressed on which country in particular, he pointed to China.
6: China are preparing for this, but again, they're not going to do it any time soon.
7: There'll be other countries as well.
6: China's the principal concern for Australia.
0: A senior European Union official has suggested Australia and New Zealand could follow Canada in becoming associate members of the bloc. Nick Parmeter has the story.
8: This week, senior EU figures expressed their desire to see Canada become an associate member, with Prime Minister Mark Carney returning the sentiment in a speech to the European Parliament in Strasbourg. Overnight, European Parliament President Roberta Metsola has told the outlet Europe Today that Australia and New Zealand are other examples of relationships the bloc wants to deepen. It's not clear what being an associate member of the EU might entail, and it's anticipated Canada faces several hurdles towards becoming one. It comes as middle powers, like Canada, face major tensions with traditional ally the United States.
0: A Republican congresswoman has used a campaign advertisement to criticise US President Donald Trump's immigration policies. Kaysen Ho reports from Washington.
9: In a rare rebuke from inside the Republican Party, Florida Congresswoman Maria Elvira Salazar says Donald Trump's immigration enforcement efforts have gone too far. Ms. Salazar has been an ally of the president, but in a campaign advertisement less than 2 months before the US midterm elections, she's warned Donald Trump the Hispanic voters who helped put him in the White House in 2024 now feel betrayed. It marks the latest instance of Republicans appearing to distance themselves from Donald Trump, whose approval rating has sat near historic lows. Kaysen Ho, ABC News, Washington.
0: The Prime Minister, Anthony Albanese, will fly to the United States today to meet with tech companies and lead Australia's delegation at the United Nations General Assembly meetings. He'll hold talks with Apple executives in California to discuss parental controls for children and how to better keep kids safe online. He'll also meet with world leaders in New York to discuss issues including climate change, fuel costs and artificial intelligence. A war of words between Princess Diana's brother and Buckingham Palace has escalated as new passages from Earl Spencer's upcoming memoir emerge. Cyan Valance reports from London.
10: Buckingham Palace is in damage control as sections of Charles Spencer's tell-all memoir drip out day by day in the Daily Mail ahead of its full release next Tuesday. In the latest release, Earl Spencer has claimed King Charles sounded giddily elated, like a lottery winner, when he phoned to discuss Princess Diana's death. It's the latest shot in a war of words between the Earl and the Palace, which responded to his first revelation with a statement saying grief can cloud reason and colour memory. The Palace has not responded to the latest claims.
0: Now with sport, here's Jared Coote.
11: The Sydney Swans will be without veteran Harry Cunningham for their home AFL preliminary final against Fremantle tonight. Cunningham suffered a calf strain at training this week and will join injured captain Callum Mills and forward Joel Amati on the sidelines. Defender Lewis Melikan comes in for Mills, while Justin McInerney will play his first game since round 13 after recovering from a significant hamstring injury. Sydney also remains without five players suspended by the club. Fremantle will take an unchanged team into the match. Australian tennis player Adam Walton says the team is looking to make the most of its home court advantage in this weekend's Davis Cup tie against Poland in Brisbane. The winning nation will move into next year's World Group qualifiers. The Queenslander, Walton, is in contention to play his first Davis Cup match on a familiar court.
12: I really like Pat Rafter Arena. I was able to win a challenger there last year. I'm quite comfortable on that court, and I think all of us Australians are comfortable on that court, so I can't wait for this weekend for us to go out and show what we've got.
11: And Australian golfer Adam Scott is one shot off the lead heading into the second round of the European Tour event in Surrey, England.
0: In finance, stocks on Wall Street have closed higher as easing oil prices and solid labour data help markets move beyond the Federal Reserve's first interest rate hike in more than 3 years. The Dow Jones Industrial Average gained 0.6%. The broad S&P 500 rose 1.14%. The tech-heavy NASDAQ was 1.7% higher. The Australian share market is set to open higher later this morning with the SPY 200 futures index up 0.7%. The global benchmark Brent crude is lower at $104.10 US a barrel. Gold is weaker at $4,343 US an ounce, and the Australian dollar's higher at 70.1 US cents. Recapping the top stories in this bulletin, Queensland's tourism industry has criticised the federal government's plans to clamp down on backpackers in a major overhaul of the migration system. And a Queensland parliamentary committee examining the state government's proposed breach bail go to jail legislation will hold its first public hearing in Brisbane today. The weather for Queensland: isolated showers in eastern districts and in the western Gulf Country. Mostly sunny elsewhere: Cairns, Townsville and Rockhampton 27, Mackay and Bundaberg 25, Mount Isa 32. In the southeast, mostly sunny: Brisbane and Logan 25, Ipswich 27 degrees, the Gold Coast 24.

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2: This morning, why it will be difficult to get around Brisbane on public transport this weekend, I'll bring you the details. Former Prime Minister Kevin Rudd believes in a big Australia. 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And the Brisbane Portrait Prize winner will be unveiled at a ceremony tonight. 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
4: On this Friday, it's a shout out to all the tradies, the sparkies, the chippies, the chefs, the butchers, because it's National Tradie Day.
5: It is. Just name them all. Who have we missed out? Maybe you. Let us know what you're doing today, or if you want to give a shout out to a tradie, 1300 222 612.
4: We know we need a lot more of them, particularly given what has to be built in Brisbane over the coming years. And part of that has been, well, trying to build enough homes for the growth we're seeing. And that's why this, I guess you could call it a trial, an experiment in the city of Moreton Bay, is really interesting. Trying to tackle homelessness.
5: Yeah, in particular, what's been happening there, as you would know, we told you it started earlier in the week, people moving in on Wylie Park. So people living rough, they've moved in there. We've got the City of Moreton Bay Mayor in the studio just to talk about this week of transition and how's it gone. Has it gone according to plan?
4: It's 12 past 7.
3: 6:12 ABC Brisbane.
1: Traffic.
4: Morning, Brad. What are you seeing?
6: Oh, very good morning. Yeah, I had a go at becoming a tradie once till they told me to find a left-handed screwdriver.
5: Oh, dear. That's a good one.
6: That's the old tradie
5: joke. Are there any more tradie jokes? Maybe I better not ask for them.
4: I'll be careful what you wish for.
5: Good morning to all the tradies. I've got tradies in my family. I love them. I love them.
4: Yeah, you're all lined up to get any work done at your place, aren't you? Plumber?
5: Yeah. Sometimes I'm lucky to be able to. They're a phone call away. I pay them though. Mm. They're my nephews. I pay them. They work hard for me.
4: They're on speed dial. Yeah. Absolutely.
6: They're on speed dial. Handy. Yes. Good old tradies. At the moment, got a breakdown. Indooroopilly Western Freeway inbound left shot after the Moggill Road exit. No delays there. Single vehicle crash. Hello to Travis. Mentioning they've got the emergency services on site there at Logan River Road at Castile Crescent. Thank you, Travis, for that at home view. Some minor eastbound delays in that stretch. A little bit busier through Barton, Jubilee Terrace inbound around Coopers Camp Road, South Pond Road as well through Everton Park and Inogra. A little bit stop-start. It has been busy. Centenary Highway between Sumner and Jindalee. Pacific Motorway, Woolloongabba Riverside Expressway. The Gateway northbound has been pretty good but busy between 8 Mile Plains and Mackenzie. A good run on the Logan Motorway westbound. No delays through Parkinson. Just some build-up around Ellen Grove and the Ipswich Motorway between Darratt and Oxley. I'm back from ATN back at 7:30 on 612 ABC Brisbane.
5: Thanks, Brad. Everton Park is 15 degrees, Stretton 13. It's 14 at Russell Island, Silkstone 10, 8 at Waterford West, Bray Park 15 degrees, the Gold Coast 17, and the Sunshine Coast 16 degrees.
4: Looking pretty good so far for this Friday, isn't it, outside? Partly cloudy on the forecast, though. Maximum of 25 for Brisbane and Logan. Ipswich to 27 degrees, 23 for Manly and Redcliffe. As we look at the next couple of days, sunny and warm across the weekend. Maximum tomorrow in Brisbane of 31 degrees, climbing to 33 in Ipswich.
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4: I want to shout out a tradie, or Kath from Capera certainly does. Morning, Kath.
7: Good morning.
5: Hello.
7: Hello, Craig and Loretta. Yeah, I wanted to tell you about my son. Oh, he's an electrician in Innisfail in North Queensland, and he has, I think, about three or four people work at tradies working for him. I just texted him to say Happy National Tradies Day. He didn't know anything about it. And I don't know that it's very well known up there at all. However, He's really excited and he's taking his crew to lunch.
4: Oh, how good.
5: Oh, nice.
7: He does once a month about anyway, so, yep. They're going to lunch.
5: A good pub meal, I reckon. Is it the chicken schnitty or something they have?
4: Yeah, chicken palmy.
5: Yeah, palmy.
4: Yeah, steak
5: palmy.
4: And chips. Yeah. Oh, Kath. See, and that wouldn't have happened if you didn't turn the radio on this morning. So well done to your son. He sounds like a good boss to have, potentially early knockoff as well. Michael from Highgate Hill. Morning, Michael.
8: Morning there, Craig. How are you?
4: I'm fantastic. Your history as a tradie?
8: I'm a painter and decorator of 50 years.
5: 50 years, Michael. Why did you go into that? What steered you that way?
8: I just say I liked making ugly things look good.
5: Can you help me?
4: You don't need any help, Loretta.
8: Not seeing you, you're a girl at all.
5: A painter and decorator.
8: And you hang wallpaper and it's pretty good, you know. The builders can build what they like, but we're the ones that make it look pretty.
4: You are indeed, Michael. Yeah. Well, shout out to all the painters and decorators today. Oh, here's Ray at Albion. Morning, Ray.
9: Good morning. How are you two?
4: I'm
9: good,
4: fantastic.
9: Thanks.
4: So, because you're a framer by trade, aren't you?
9: I am, yes.
5: All right, tell us your story.
9: Well, I've got a young fella and I think he is probably know a little bit about him because I've mentioned him occasionally. He finished school last year, year 12. He's dyslexic, like myself. So I've been mentoring him for the last 3 years and he's been trying to get an electrical apprenticeship. And I was really worried because generally dyslexics are quite shy and I was worried that they'd overlook him because of all that. So I've been working with him and getting his spirits up and keeping him going. And yesterday I came in and he says, I got an apprenticeship.
4: Fantastic.
9: I was overjoyed. Aww. Honestly, he is just a wonderful. You can probably hear the emotion in my voice, actually.
5: Yeah.
9: He is such a wonderful kid. All 6'7" of him at 18 and still growing. But, I'll miss him because I'm only 5'6". So, when I need things reach from a height, I call out to Riley. Riley, come and help me.
5: Oh, that's great, Ray. Good on you.
4: And good on Riley for, following through and getting that apprenticeship and the joy that it's brought you as someone who's been mentoring, Ray. Mm-hmm. Thanks for sharing that this morning.
9: That's all right. All good.
4: Our number, National Tradie Day, 1300 222 612.
5: We've been doing a tally, or Holly has, and Holly says not a single shout-out for a plumber. Oh. My nephews are plumbers, so I've had plumbers and sparkies. But come on, where are the plumbers?
4: Where are the plumbers this morning?
5: 1300 222 612.
4: They're too busy to call. That might be
5: That's
4: what
5: exactly
4: it is.
5: That's exactly right.
4: You know the number to be a part of the conversation on this Friday morning.
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4: At 18 past 7.
5: The City of Moreton Bay Mayor's just walked in the studio while we're having that chat about tradies. Good morning, Mayor.
11: Good morning, Loretta.
5: You were a tradie.
11: Yeah, I was. Yeah, I was a mechanic in the Army for 12 years as a vehicle mechanic. So I did my apprenticeship with the Army and then I worked in the mines in central Queensland for a couple of years there as well. So, to all those mechanics out there, the vehicle mechanics, tradie day to them. Good on for them what they do. It's a hard job and very difficult job and I'm glad I'm not in it now.
5: Yeah.
4: No, well, you might have a tougher job as it is as mayor of your great region, the City of Moreton Bay. Let's get stuck in because there's been a lot going on, particularly around homelessness, and it's a subject that's courted controversy for your council. On Tuesday this week, Wiley Park at Petrie became a legal camping ground for those who are sleeping rough. This is a 12-month trial. And our reporter, 612's Kenji Sato, was there when the terms and conditions were laid out.
12: There will only be 30 campsites that will be allowed, and there's only two people per tent maximum. So that means 60 people. There are no pets allowed, no one under the age of 18, so no families, and no camper vans or RVs are allowed to be parked at Wylie Park. And if you head there now, there are several people that are camped there in utes, in RVs.

0: and in cars. So we'll have to see whether in the days and weeks ahead, whether we can see more of those people being evicted.
1: So let's get the update straight from you, Mayor Peter Flannery. A couple of days in, how's it panning out so far?
2: Yeah, it's going pretty well. I went through the park actually Wednesday afternoon, went for a ride through on my motorbike and had a look of it all. We made the decision on Monday. Tuesday, action went into place there, and registrations started occurring on Tuesday and Wednesday. A lot of people have moved out of that park because they don't like the conditions we've put on in to stay in that park, which I think are reasonable and respect of the public place they're going to be in. We're working with another people in there to move to the area that we've allocated, and that's happening as well. There are still a couple of caravans in there that would have to move out of that location because this specifically is for people living in tents, the people who are doing it the toughest and the hardest. And we put some tight regulations around that because we'll make sure that they're very safe in there and have the support services they need.
1: So you mentioned some have moved out who were in the park. Where have they gone, Peter Flannery?
2: Well, probably about 25% of them weren't homeless at all. So these people are choosing to this kind of lifestyle. When we said that some of the regulations that you're going to have to comply with to be in this park, or to have the permit to be in the park, is you need to register with Department of Housing. So you need to be actually actively seeking to get accommodation from Department of Housing with the state government. These people don't want to do that, don't want to comply with that. So unfortunately, we said, well, we can't stay in the park because this park is for those people who are the most needy.
3: Yeah. Are you worried, though, that in the region they're going to just pull up somewhere else?
2: Well, if they do, we get complaints. So it's all complaint-based. So if the community respond to there's complaints and issues with these people in parks, then we will respond to that and do compliance action on them. So, you know, I suggest to them that if that's the lifestyle they want, there's plenty of showgrounds around, there's plenty of caravan parks around that they can go and stay in legally, pay for as well. They have their showers, their toilets, their cooking facilities in there. And if that's the lifestyle they want, then great, they can go and do that. But don't take up these locations where these are for people who are doing it tough, doing it hard, and need our support to try and get back into the community.
1: So capacity for 30 tent sites, are you at that capacity yet?
2: We're close to it. The other day, Wednesday, there were 17 registered campers in there and 15 campsites, sorry. So that number will grow. There's, as I said, there's some tight regulations about people being able to stay in there, and some people don't want to comply with that. We're not allowing animals to be in there as well, so because we've had attacks from people by the animals, from homeless and also from people walking past. So we've made it pretty tight, and this is to really focus on those who are the most needy in our community, those who are going to respect the public space they're in, respect the other people who are also sharing that public space, and make it safe as possible for everyone.
1: What about the support services? Because I'm really keen to know the response you've had, say, from the State Department of Housing. They're the crucial link here to find longer term accommodation. So what's happening in that regard?
2: Yeah, we've been working with them. They've been in there a number of times with our officers, our rangers that go into that space, offering people to register, to get onto the program, to get onto the list. There's many, many aspects of this housing needs that are out there. And you know, we always talk about affordable housing or social housing. That's just one element of it. There's probably about six different elements that need to be supplied there. That goes from crisis accommodation to supportive housing to transitional housing and then right down to social and affordable housing. So some of these people won't be able to hold a tenancy if you put them into a unit or accommodation right now because they need that special support services to help them get through either their addiction, their mental health issues, or just their ability that they've been living like this for so many years that moving into a unit is very confronting for them. And they need that support to be able to do that. A fantastic model here is the Common Ground model in Brisbane here.
1: Yeah, just at South Brisbane, yeah, not far from where we are.
2: Been through there a number of times, talked to Sue Pope there on how it works. It's a fantastic support program. And some people actually move in there out of the parks, actually sleep on the balcony because they don't feel comfortable being inside the room for a while. And that could take them a couple of months or a couple of weeks to actually feel comfortable to go into that confined space of what they see as a room. So many, many different issues out there that need solving. And I want to give credit to the state government. They are providing social and affordable housing. That's fantastic. That's great. But we need this crisis accommodation. We need supportive housing. And we're trying to find solutions to work with them to help support that solution coming to them. The park issue is for somewhere where they can stay safely for a period of time, a short period of time, while they get those support services. But unless those support services are going to come and we encourage the state and federal government to look at that, then we're still going to have many people staying in our parks across our city.
3: And just for people in the area around Wylie Park who are driving past, seeing what's happening there, what reassurances can you give them about the way things will be happening in the park and their safety?
2: Well, this is probably one of our most safest parks now because it's got CCTV cameras in it. It's got our rangers are going through and the security people are going through on a regular basis. The police are aware of it. Department of Housing are aware of it. The housing service providers are aware of it. So there's extra toilets in there. There's extra showers.

0: we've put in there as well, demountable ones that have been connected, so people will be able to, you know, live probably respectfully in there while they get that support service. It is only a short period of time for. This is not a solution to the housing problem. This is a solution to making it safe for the people who are the most needy, who are seeking the support that the government's offering, to have somewhere to stay while they get that support. But, you know, this problem won't go away overnight. This is not going to solve the problem. This is just a, I'm happy to call it a band-aid solution for these people and temporary kind of solution to stop the impacts that are happening across our city with the interaction of our broader community in our parks. It is escalating. There's issues at Redcliffe particularly where, you know, people are now assaulting the homeless. The homeless people are assaulting other people walking past. You know, there's self-harm issues going on. It's just horrific what's happening out there. So we can't sit back and do nothing. We're not going to sit back and do nothing because this is getting worse and worse. Unless we take some action, and we're trying, this is a trial, it's something we're trying. It's not perfect, but we're not going to let perfection stop us from trying to do things to get things right. So it's something we're trying, and we're happy to give it a go. And the naysayers out there, you know, they may be right, it may not work, but in 12 months' time, we'll have a review of that and we'll see how it's going.
1: We're going to be watching it very closely indeed. The City of Moreton Bay Mayor, Peter Flannery, in studio on 612 ABC Brisbane. Another quick question for you just before you go, Mayor. With Rockhampton given the tick of approval for rowing in the 2032 Games, what does that mean for that big proposal for a flat water venue you had at Petrie?
0: Yeah, very happy for Rockhampton. I'm glad that decision's been made now. We were always there as a backup in case they didn't make that technical assessment. That's great that's happened. I'm very happy for them. We're still looking at the opportunities of a flat water precinct in the City of Moreton Bay for the Rome, you know, people in southeast Queensland. There's a huge need there for it. So we're working with the stakeholders involved there. Once again, it's not our land, it's Borrell's land, so we need to work with them. But the Rome community is still very passionate about getting something close to southeast Queensland. But that won't be for the Olympics, I can guarantee people that, but there's plenty of other opportunities out there as well.
1: Appreciate your time this morning, Mayor. Thanks so much.
0: Thank you. Good morning.
1: The Mayor, Peter Flannery, of the City of Moreton Bay, 27 past 7.
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3: This is Craig Zonka and Loretta Ryan.
4: Steve Austin's in the studio. He's on your radio after 8:30. But Steve, you have brought in a guest in the studio this morning.
5: And I have.
4: Who have you got here with you?
5: This is a lovely lady by the name of Susan Tessman. Susan Tessman was one of the artists who was in the lobby of the ABC.
6: Look at that.
5: Sketching a drawing of our very own Loretta Ryan.
4: Oh, Sue.
5: And she was in the lobby dropping something off. A portrait she has done of you. Susan, you have to come to the microphone, Susan.
6: Come on over to the microphone.
5: Hello.
6: How are you?
5: Good, good.
6: This looks spectacular.
4: Yeah, the cameras get this, I hope so. Oh, my gosh.
5: Let me explain for the listener. So if you don't know what Loretta Ryan looks like, she looks like a warm human being, a warm-hearted human being, and Susan has captured that warmth
4: portrait. How have you done it?
7: It's oil. Mm-hmm. And so I took a photo of you in the foyer that day.
4: That day,
7: the morning with the U3A group.
4: That's right.
7: And we were sketching away, and we took several photos, and that's the one I picked because I like, and no teeth, so it was good.
4: Oh, yeah. I mean, I've got teeth,
7: but, yeah, but my mouth's closed.
4: Teeth, but it's very hard to paint teeth.
6: You've got the eye. The eyes are so hard to do, Susan. Yes.
7: That sparkle in the eyes.
6: Yes, you've got to smile with your eyes, Loretta.
4: And I love that you've got the headphones on and the ABC microphone. I just love it. Thank you so much. Why are teeth hard to paint?
7: Oh, they're just hard.
4: Are they?
7: Colours, then...
5: Your false teeth are difficult, Loretta.
4: They are. I could have taken them out for you.
7: And you know that to my grandchildren, don't smile. Then you get all these funny...
6: Those funny facial expressions.
4: How long have you been painting for?
7: Oils, couple of years.
4: Okay, because the Larry's close on Sunday. You have to have everything in.
6: You need to get entries in. If you want more details, jump onto our website. Be quick. All artists of any description, whether you can paint with oils like Sue, this looks spectacular.
4: It's so wonderful.
7: It was fun.
4: I'm moved. Oh, it's beautiful.
6: It is stunning. Mm. Thank you so much, Susan.
4: And Steve, what's on your show just quickly today?
5: Kevin Rudd made a speech to the National Press Club recently. I want to walk through it with my listener today because he says Australia is in real trouble because of our national mindset. and you'll hear why. He's actually given a good speech. I've only just reread it after watching it last week on the National Press Club. Mm. I've reread it. I actually think Kevin Rudd's touching on something really important. I hope you'll hear why after nine this morning.
6: Okay, so Kevin Rudd with Steve Austin on 612 ABC Brisbane this Friday morning. Keep those entries for the Larrys coming through. They need to be in by Sunday. Details on our website, abc.net.au/Brisbane.
4: Wally Massur joining us after 7:30, and Matt Hepworth's on a mission as well. Wait till you hear it.
6: It's news time.
8: ABC News. Good morning, I'm Maria Hatzakis. Queensland's tourism industry has criticised the federal government's plan to clamp down on backpackers in a major overhaul of the migration system. Working holiday visa holders face a mandatory new ballot system to extend their visit, while a compliance blitz will target overstayers. The policy aims to drive annual arrivals down to 225,000 within 2 years. The Queensland Tourism Industry Council's Natasha Wheeler says it's a blow for local businesses.
9: These people are people that spend their money. They disperse, they stay in hotels and backpacker accommodations, they work in our jobs, they go on our tours, they prop up and frequent our bars and our restaurants. They're good people to have circling throughout our state.
8: The Queensland Government's proposed breach bail go-to-jail legislation is set to be scrutinised at a parliamentary committee hearing in Brisbane today. The proposed laws would create a new standalone offence for adults and children who commit a serious crime while on bail, with a mandatory minimum 12 months jail. It'll apply to 47 offences, including murder and manslaughter. The Queensland Police Union has backed the bill but has urged the government to consider the consequences the changes would have on the prison system. The Youth Advocacy Centre has warned the bill would cause further harm to children and young people. The President of the European Parliament has suggested Australia and New Zealand could follow Canada in becoming associate members of the EU. Nick Parmiter has the story.
10: This week, the EU has signalled its desire to make Canada its first ever associate member amidst turbulent relations with the US and President Donald Trump. An associate membership status does not yet exist, but could mean closer regulatory alignment, access to parts of the single market, and participation in some EU programs. European Parliament President Roberto Metsola has told the outlet Europe Today, Australia and New Zealand are other examples of relationships the bloc wants to deepen. She says in such times of uncertainty, having friends matters. DFAT has been contacted by the ABC for comment.
8: The federal government's considering banning smart glasses as part of its suite of changes to boost online safety. Labor has sought advice on whether the glasses, which covertly film people, should be banned in Commonwealth buildings. The Finance Minister, Katie Gallagher, says the glasses raise legitimate privacy and security concerns, which need clearer guardrails. Buckingham Palace is in damage control after the publication of extracts from the tell-all memoir written by Princess Diana's brother. Cyan Balance reports from London.
11: Elle Spencer's upcoming memoir has revealed a string of explosive claims, including that King Charles sounded giddily elated, like a lottery winner, when he phoned after Princess Diana died. The Earl also writes that his sister contemplated taking her own life in her later years, but that her love for her sons stopped her. The claims extend a war of words between Earl Spencer and Buckingham Palace, which erupted earlier this week when the memoir's first extracts emerged. The book will be published next Tuesday.
8: 9,000 surf life-saving volunteers will be back patrolling Queensland beaches from Townsville to Coolangatta this weekend as the school holidays begin. Last year, there were 19 beach drownings along the state's coast. Surf Life-Saving Queensland Regional Operations Manager Aaron Purchase says more volunteers could help prevent fatalities.
12: We really want to see that number get as low as possible and hopefully down to zero. Our volunteer services and lifeguards last year performed over 2,700 rescues across the state and looked after more than 20 million visitors. You know, many hands make light work, and the more people we have, the more services we can put on our beaches.
8: In tennis, Australian Adam Walton says the team's looking to make the most of its home court advantage in this weekend's Davis Cup tie against Poland in Brisbane. The winning nation will move into next year's World Group qualifiers. Walton's in contention to play his first Davis Cup match on a familiar court.
13: I really like Pat Rafter Arena. I was able to win a challenger there last year. I'm quite comfortable on that court, and I think all of us Australians are comfortable on that court, so I can't wait to, this weekend for us to go out and show what we've got.
8: The weather for the southeast, mostly sunny. Brisbane and Logan, 25. Ipswich, 27. Gold Coast, 24. Sunshine Coast, 23.
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5: This morning, why it will be difficult to get around Brisbane on public transport this weekend, I'll bring you the details. Former Prime Minister Kevin Rudd believes in a big Australia. 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And the Brisbane Portrait Prize winner will be unveiled at a ceremony tonight. I'll take a look at some of the artist's work on offer. 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
4: It is 25 to 8. Good morning. Serving up the latest on the Davis Cup in the River City with an Aussie tennis legend. That's coming up this half hour.
6: It's a Friday morning. It is also National Tradie Day.
4: It is.
6: How about this text from Reg on 0467 922 612? A plumber's slogan sign on his truck.
4: Yes.
6: We fix what your husband couldn't.
4: That's a really good one, Reg.
6: We fix what your husband did.
4: What about I like Mark at Caloundra. He says, a shout out to my local plumbers on the sunny coast, Poofection Plumbing.
6: That's not bad. Oh, yeah, there's a nice play of words. Tell us about that too on this National Tradie Day. Also in the next half hour, our man on a mission, Matt Hepworth. He's pulled on the sneakers. He's heading to Fernie Grove for one of the more bizarre events of the year. Details next.
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6: Morning, Brad. What are you seeing?
14: Oh, I love those quotes. Oh, fantastic. tradies, check your ute or the back of your van because you've got a rake missing. Strathpine, Gibby Road, eastbound lanes after Crenzo Road. That's where it's sitting. Extra care through there. We've got a breakdown. Minor days at Upper Mankabat, Logan Road inbound the centre lane before Club Road. Looks like that's being pushed off at the moment by some good Samaritans and the police as well. So well done. Looks like that's just about cleared. Broken down ute, Indooroopilly, Western Freeway inbound left shot after Moggle Road exit. No delays there. And a single big crash. There has been minor eastbound delays on Logan River Road at Castile Crescent. Centenary Highway, generally busy, not too bad between Sumner and Jindalee. Ipswich Motorway eastbound, a little slow through Goodner. No reports of any crashes or breakdowns through there, but generally busy between Darra and Oxley. Jubilee Terrace inbound, some minor build-up around Cooper's Camp Road at Barden. It has been a little bit busy on South Byron Road through Everton Park and Inaugura. And the Deegan Deviation, minor build-up on the Gateway Motorway through Deegan. But very light traffic on the Bruce Highway. The M1 northbound has been stop-start around Tanimura and Sykes Creek. But a really good run between Brisbane and the Gold Coast. We're back from ATM. More details before 8 on 612 ABC Brisbane.
4: Thanks, Brad. Oh, and thank you, Janelle, for your text. She says, what about the hairdressers? They are tradies.
6: Of course.
4: Janelle did an apprenticeship hairdressing back in the day. Yes, so thank you to hairdressers.
6: Thank you. It's a shout out to tradies.
4: Yeah, Wilston 16 degrees today at the moment. Maruka 14. Mount Cotton is 16. 13 degrees at Peak Crossing. Logan Village is 11. Strathpine 16 degrees. The Gold Coast 18. The Sunshine Coast also 18 degrees.
6: So in Brisbane, heading for a maximum of 25, as is Logan today. You've switched to 27. 23 around Bayside suburbs. And then the next couple of days, warming up, plus 30 degrees across the weekend, sunny skies, and that continuing into the start of next week.
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16: The ABCs of Greater Brisbane.
6: Oh, yes, right through this year, we've been working our way through the alphabet, haven't we?
16: Yes, we have, and it's the N suburbs. The N being close to my heart.
6: Oh, yes, you've been torn right through this week, haven't you?
16: I have. Well, I was torn because I was thinking, would I say Nunda or Nudgee?
6: Mm.
16: Because I grew up at Nudgee.
6: Oh, well, your nominations are through. We have tallied up all the N suburb nominations, and it's down to two.
16: Oh, yes.
6: And those final two are...
16: New Farm and... Nunda!
6: Oh, Nunda, okay.
16: It's not rigged, by the way.
6: So Nudgee didn't get a nod here. Right,
16: no,
6: anyway.
16: No, but I got to tell you about New Farm, because New Farm, it's this thing's just come out, and New Farm's been listed as one of the 40th coolest neighbourhoods in the world.
6: Oh, wow.
16: It's yeah.
6: It's cool. It's, hip. It's happening.
16: It's number 29.
6: So is that the highest of an Australian neighbourhood, is it?
16: From what I can see, yes.
6: Okay, though,
16: definitely
6: the 40
16: is.
6: Coolest neighbourhoods in the world, and New Farm comes in at number 29.
16: Mm.
6: Okay.
16: The highest ranked Australian suburb on the list, so there you go.
6: I'm surprised to hear you promote New Farm.
16: Well, I'm just telling you a bit of news about it.
6: Over the like of your home suburb of Nunda.
16: I'm not promoting it over it. I'm just giving you the facts that it's on this list. Doesn't mean to say that it's better than Nunda.
6: Mm. So how are you going to vote? Text Nunda or text New Farm to 0467 922 612. Voting is open,
16: yes.
6: Sunday night.
16: Come
6: which
16: on.
6: Suburb will come out on top in the battle of the N's?
16: Are you a Nundana? Or get voting.
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2: 6:12 ABC Brisbane.
6: Oh, as you might know, once upon a time, trams were a signature part of Brisbane.
16: Yeah.
6: But as more and more cars and buses hit the road, well, trams began to disappear. 1969.
16: Yeah, it was the end of the line for them.
6: End of the year.
16: Bring them back. But there's still one place in Brisbane where you can find them, actually. And this weekend there's a rather bizarre way that we'll see them up and running again, quite literally. We thought we better send Matt Hepworth out there. Matt on a mission. Matty, where are you?
17: Good morning, guys. I'm at the Brisbane Tramway Museum on what's appropriately named Tramway Street in Fernie Grove. And I can tell you it's like 1969 here because there are still plenty of trams. And I was actually getting a tour of the facility before. And it's not just a place where they were all parked at the end of 69 and left to die. There are plenty of these trams here that are still operational today. And they're going to be again on Sunday, but they will look a little bit different. First, I want to bring in... Don Wilshire, though, he is from the Brisbane Tramway Museum. Don, good morning. Tell me about the museum here.
18: Well, Matt, the museum's been on site now since 1980, operational here, and we have 8 trams running altogether, 5 on each Sunday, basically, and during the week for interest groups that come along. Like yesterday, we had something like 20 aged people here for rides and things like that.
17: How important is it to collect what was, once upon a time, a big part of Brisbane's streets?
18: I think it's important for the reason that it was the backbone of Brisbane's public transport. It carried millions of passengers a year with very, very few problems, very few accidents and things like that. It was a very efficient service, and it was expanded as time went on. And then, unfortunately, it closed down in 69.
17: Why did it stop?
18: Well, largely because the Lord Mayor of the day didn't like trams, and there was some problems with them on narrow streets and different parts of the city, but by and large they provided a very efficient service. They carried, like the bigger trams, carried 110 passengers. That was very good in peak hours and things like that. So it's just one of those things that a lot of other cities did the same thing, and now they're regretting it. They're getting their trams back again, probably in the form of light rail. We're going metro.
17: Tell me about what's happening here on Saturday.
18: Saturday is our annual tram pull competition, which was started off by our local councillor, Steve Toomey. And what it involves is teams from the local gyms and also, in our case, a local activity centre for mildly handicapped people. And they pull our horse-drawn tram, which weighs around about a tonne, over a 50-metre part of our track. And they've got that timing down to around about 14 and a half seconds at the moment, so it's against the clock, and the winner gets the trophy each year.
17: You've rolled one out for me this morning. Before we give it a go, what is it and how much does it weigh?
18: It weighs around about a tonne. It's a replica horse-drawn tram built on an original chassis, but over the years the bodywork's had to be replaced, and it's still a good replica, just not original timber work. But it's fun to pull.
17: Craig and Loretta. We've got...
18: I'll go and man the brakes to be on the safe side.
17: Hell. Yeah, Dom's going to get up into the tram. Yeah, I'm going to give this a go. So, what is it, a ton? I'm just like a workhorse, basically.
16: Okay. So can you... So just describe where you are, how you're going to do this.
17: Okay, so it's, as Don said, one of these mini, it's not mini actually, it's quite the life-size tram.
16: Yeah.
17: It's on metal rail tracks. Right. There's a large rope that's laid out in front of it at the moment. Apparently these guys on Saturday can do 50 metres in 14 seconds. I don't know about that. Now, I've got a little bit of assistance here this morning. I'm going to bring in Matt. If you can come over here, Matt's going to be my microphone man because I'm going to need both hands to pull this. So, Matt, I'm going to hand this over to you if you can just hold that nice and close to me.
6: No way.

0: That you were in your sports gear this morning, Matty Hepworth. You know, pins out, guns
1: absolutely.
0: Out, ready to go.
1: Okay, so the shoes are on. All right,
0: do you need some music to help you out?
1: Yeah, can I have some Eye of the Tiger or something?
2: Oh, just
1: something.
2: Sorry.
1: Oh, hang on. We're moving. This is... Don, this is easy, Don.
2: Oh.
1: You might have to hit the brakes.
3: Oh, yeah, right.
1: Oh, no, hang on. He's, oh, no, you know what's happened, Craig and Loretta?
2: What?
1: He's put the brakes on and I can't move it anymore.
0: Come
1: it's
0: on. Put
1: it's
0: your back stuck. Into it, man. Come on.
1: All right, Don, can we get moving again? All right, here we go. We're going to move just like one of those workhorses. Are the brakes off, Don, or am I just really weak now? Oh, it's going uphill. Okay, that's why it was so easy initially, Craig and Loretta. Oh, there we go. Oh. Okay, I'm going to put the ropes down. Don,
0: that was pretty
1: can
0: good
1: you
0: time.
1: Come back here? Tell me why.
2: Watch out for
1: why
2: the tree.
1: Was that? Why was that so? It was so easy initially, Don, and then it got really hard.
4: I think we're on a nice level track to start with. Then you've got a little bit of a rise coming in. It's very hard to tell by just looking at it, but I think that was the reason. You weren't getting weaker.
1: There you go. So what happened, Craig and Loretta, is when I said it was easy, it was flat. And then when I stopped moving the tram, because we're on a slight uphill incline, which it doesn't look like it, can I say, standing here at the moment. It looks flat the whole way through. Yeah. But I'm putting that on the resume. Pulled a tram.
2: Actually, you sound like you're a little bit breathless.
0: Yeah, sucking in the big ones
2: Are
0: this
2: you?
0: Morning.
2: Mm.
1: Yeah, look, that was about 5 metres, so I reckon those blokes, guys and girls who are doing it on Saturday over 50 metres are going to be a bit more out of breath than I am right now.
2: Yeah, I'm glad you didn't hurt your back or anything, or your knee,
1: no.
2: Or anything.
1: No, the body is okay, but I reckon if I'd done the 50, the interesting thing is it does start to go on a downhill slope towards the throughout the 50 metres. Stop laughing at me.
2: That so, would have been dangerous.
0: Maybe, watch out.
2: Splat.
1: and that's why Don's in charge of the brakes there. Don, just finally, Saturday, when's it all happening again?
4: From 3 o'clock till 5 o'clock.
2: 3 till 5.
4: The public, there's no charge to come in. Just come and watch the teams pull.
2: Okay, the Tramway Museum there.
1: I've already done mine, so I'm done. Yeah, a Tramway Museum on Tramway Street in Fernie Grove.
2: Okay.
0: Yeah, that's fantastic.
2: Good on you. Go and sit down now, Matt. Thank you.
0: He needs a breather.
2: Remember, your body is a temple.
0: And done his gym workout for today. Well done, Matt Hepworth. And if you can't make it this weekend, go and check out the Tramway Museum, that piece of Brisbane's history. It's so much going on. Okay, so you got that. In Toowoomba today, there's a world record attempt for the most people dressed as a flower in a park.
2: Yeah. That's it's the violet, isn't it? Toowoomba violet they want you to go as, really?
0: Yeah, or just wear any sort of floral. We'll get there by midday today. You've got the Brisbane Festival on in town, a heap of events there.
2: Yeah, Festa Italia is back too. That's at the R&A Showgrounds, everything Italy
0: that's
2: being
0: on
2: celebrated.
0: Sunday. And Kite Fest, Pelican Park at Redcliffe. Put that on the list as well.
5: 612 ABC Brisbane. With Craig Zonka and Loretta Ryan.
0: Yeah, at 12 to 8. Oh, now something else we need to add to that list of what's on has to do with a racket and a tennis ball.
2: Yeah, game, set, match. The Davis Cup has come back to Brisbane for the World Group tie this weekend. But will the Aussies have the home point advantage against Poland?
0: Well, let's hope so. They need your support there at Pat Rafter Arena. Someone who knows his way around the court. It's good morning to former Davis Cup captain, Wally Masseur. Wally, hello.
6: I'm good. I was just curious listening to the story about pulling a tram downhill. I thought, wow, that's got to be risky. But anyway.
2: Only in Brisbane.
6: not quite as risky at the Davis Cup, but yeah, a little bit risky for Australia. Poland are a good team, and maybe we're a little fortunate that Hubert Hurkacz, their number one player, hasn't come down through injury, and Alex Dimina has made his way down from the US Open, which is great for us.
2: Yeah, so good. And we're interested in also Adam Walton, the Queenslander, set to make his debut. Will he get a game?
6: I don't know. The draw will come out later today and Leighton Hewitt will make his selection. A lot of that will have to do just how well the boys have hit the ball over the course of the training up there in Brisbane. So James Duckworth is also in the picture, but he's also got Rinky Hijikata at his disposal and Max Purcell. So he's got a very well-rounded team. They can all play singles. But Adam's got to be very, very close to making his debut. And what a great story he is. He has really done, I wouldn't say it the hard way, but he's been over to college, spent 4 years over there. And, he's a credit to himself, the way he's pushed through and had this successful career inside the top 100.
2: Yeah, I think I heard him say he studied, he went professional, I think, later. Like, he's about 28 or something, isn't he?
6: Yeah.
2: So he's sort
6: of... 4 years at college, which is proving to be a pretty good training ground these days. It wasn't so much, say, a decade or two ago, players turned pro pretty early. But

0: yeah, just obviously a really solid citizen and very, very tough on court. Doesn't do much wrong, never beats himself, great competitor. Yeah, really, really like having seen his progression throughout the years.
1: And so, Wally, how do you rate the Aussies' chances against Poland overall?
0: Oh, we're favourite, and I say that because Alex Dimnar is the class player in the field. Their number one player, Kamil Marchak, is dangerous. He's a big guy. As you might expect from someone from Eastern Europe, you know, they seem to breed them tall and lanky. He's a big guy with a big game, and he's had some good wins over the course of his career. I think he's been as high as 40 in the world, 40, 45. But Demon, he's a top 10 player in his class, so... And I think that surface suits Alex right down to the ground. So I think Alex will be the key to the tie. But they also have a very good doubles player in Jan Zielinski. So, you know, players fire up when they're playing for their country. When they're playing away, there's less pressure, less expectation. So it's always dangerous, but I think Australia's our favourite.
1: And, like, when tennis is such an individual sport, so what's it like when you get the group together for a Davis Cup tie? Take us sort of behind the scenes, Wally.
0: Well, it's actually fantastic. Davis Cup was a huge part of my tennis career, and part of that was getting together for the 2 weeks of training with your mates. For me, it was Pat Cash, John Fitzgerald and Karen Cable and the like. And, you know, it was a lot of fun, but there's a lot of pressure. You know, I didn't handle the pressure well at all when I started playing Davis Cup because kind of you've got Australia on your back, you look around, you've got your teammates on the side of the court, you're well aware of the history of Australia in the Davis Cup. We won it 28 times. So you really want to put your best foot forward. But I struggle. Some players are absolutely born to it. You know, Leighton and Pat Cash are two players that come to mind in recent years. But I think even if you spoke to Pat Rafter, he would say that there were times in Davis Cup where he felt the pressure. And I think he really enjoyed having John Newcombe on the side of the court as captain at that time to help him through it. And, you know, that's all part of it too, because these boys have got Leighton Hewitt on the side of the court, who knows a thing or two about pressure in Davis Cup. So that's a real bonus.
2: And who was your captain when you were playing?
0: I played all my years under Neil Fraser.
2: Wow.
0: Who had taken over from Harry Hopman. And look, that's another thing about the Davis Cup. There's a real lineage to it. So Harry Hopman was Davis Cup for 20-plus years and Fraser played under him. Fraser took over that mantle. Then it was Newcombe and Roach who'd played Davis Cup under Hopman and Fraser. And then, you know, you had the likes of John Fitzgerald who'd played under Fraser, I captained, and now Leighton. There's this lineage or this connection through the years with the team, and there's a real history to the way Australia goes about things in Davis Cup that is pretty special.
2: Wally Masur with you on 612 ABC Brisbane, talking about the Davis Cup this weekend at Pat Rafter Arena, and saying when you were captain and you said yourself sometimes you got nervous, there was a lot of pressure. What did you say to the players under you about nerves and how to deal with it?
0: Well, I think the big thing is that you do get the players together for a couple of weeks, but it's the form leading into those few weeks that's pretty crucial. Some players come in very confident, some come in a little underdone, some are a bit burnt out. So you've got to sort of figure out their workload over the 2 weeks, how to get the best out of them. It can't be a sort of a one-size-fits-all. And then obviously sometimes there's some really tough selection choices to make. Players can actually get disappointed, but then you want the team to have a really good vibe about it as well, even though some players have missed out and they're pretty desperate about that fact. But look, I think on the court, somehow you have to find a way, and each player is different, for them to relax. If they're relaxed, they're happy, they'll find their best tennis at some point of the match. If tension creeps in, well, that can be difficult.
2: Wally, I know sometimes our Origin players, they might go to the movies to get inspiration. Do you guys relax? Do they play pickleball?
0: I hope not. No, I'm a joke. We played golf. We would always have we would talk about it for a few days. We would select teams, format, and the day of training before golf, the players were never seen them ready so early. They were ready for training. They were finished. They were dressed. And then we go and play golf, have all sorts of team bets and carry on. And a lot of the players like their golf. So that was always something we did that the players look forward to.
2: That's right. Goran Ivanišević is a really good golfer, I understand.
0: Well, we've got some. Look, Leighton played a good game of golf. Pat Rafter's very good. We had Scotty Draper who won a professional golf tournament. He won the New South Wales Open. So we had some serious golfers.
2: Really good. Well, there's going to be serious tennis happening this weekend at the Davis Cup. Go Australia. Wally, thanks for talking to us.
0: Yes, and you can watch that on 9 Go and 9 Now. Still a few tickets available, I think, but obviously catching it on television is always good too.

0: Probably.
1: Ready
0: going to
1: game.
0: Watch it at a friend's place this Sunday night.
1: Up against the Hawks for a place in the AFL Grand Final as their campaign for a three-peat progresses. The other game we'll be watching closely in the Rugby League will be that Roosters-Sharks game, because the winner of that one will be taking on the Dolphins here at Lang Park next Friday night. That's going to be huge, isn't it? So fins up, and we might have tickets to give away next week.
0: Oh, next week for the Dolphins. So keep listening. We might just do that. But you'll have to listen for your cue to call. But imagine that, going to the Dolphins.
1: Well, that'll be the hottest ticket in town next week, of course. And I should also mention the Broncos NRLW team. They're continuing their title defence. They're taking on the Knights. That'll be at Langlands tomorrow afternoon. You'll hear the call of that game here on 612 ABC Brisbane. So stick around for that. We've got all the results you need as we get into finals footy. We check traffic next before news at 8 o'clock on 612 ABC Brisbane.

0: another great voice of Johnny Farnham.
1: Yeah. Hey, that celebrity concert is on in Melbourne this weekend at Rod Laver Arena. Keith Urban's there for it, joining a big list of stars, Tina Arena, Jimmy Barnes, Kate Sobrano, John Stevens, Ross Wilson, and Hugh Jackman will be performing virtually, and so will Celine Dion.
0: Paying tribute to the hits of John Farnham.
2: 612 ABC Brisbane.
0: Traffic. Hi there, Brad.
3: Very good morning. Got a broken down ute, Western Freeway inbound left shoulder after Moggle Road into Pilly, and a breakdown at Beerburrow and Bruce Highway southbound shoulder before Steve Irwin Way. Still got the rake on Gippy Road eastbound lanes after Cremzo Road at Strathpine, and look forward to saying hello to Lasagna on the weekend. Back at 8:30.
1: At Festa Italia. Well done. Have a great weekend, everyone.
0: It's 8 o'clock.
4: 7 months. I've phoned 27 departments like aged care, blue care, RSL care.
5: When Brisbane is talking,
4: there's no OTs that you need to get access to the funding.
5: You'll hear it on 612 ABC Brisbane.
6: ABC News. Good morning, I'm Maria Hatzakis. A Queensland man's been charged for allegedly possessing violent extremist material and promoting it online. Federal police allege the 18-year-old operated several social media channels where extremist content was shared and where statements supporting violence against people of Muslim, Jewish and migrant backgrounds were posted. The man's been

0: Art with offences, including using a carriage service to transmit and promote violent extremist material, is due to appear in the Pine Rivers Magistrates Court today. Queensland's tourism industry has slammed the federal government's plan to target backpackers in a major shake-up of the migration system. Joshua McIntosh has details.
1: The migration overhaul aims to drive annual arrivals down to 225,000 within 2 years. Under the changes, there'll be a random ballot for working backpackers wanting to extend their stay, while foreign students will no longer be allowed to bring their families along. The Queensland Tourism Industry Council's Natasha Wheeler says it's devastating for the sector.
2: It just doesn't make sense for the industry, it doesn't make sense for the economy, and it certainly doesn't make sense for Australia.
1: The migration plan will also see the federal government hire an extra 100 compliance officers to find people overstaying their visas.
0: A Queensland parliamentary committee examining the state government's proposed breach bail go to jail legislation will hold its first public hearing in Brisbane today. Ned Hammond reports.
3: The bill would create a new standalone offence for adults and children who commit a serious offence while on bail, with a mandatory minimum 12 months in jail. It'll apply to 47 offences, including murder and manslaughter. A parliamentary committee examining the bill has received more than 250 submissions. The Youth Advocacy Centre says the bill would cause further harm to children and young people. The Queensland Police Union has backed the bill but has urged the government to consider the significant operational consequences the changes could have on the prison system, particularly watch houses.
0: The federal government is looking at banning smart glasses from Commonwealth workplaces. This report from Isabella Tolhurst.
4: With growing community backlash over the increased availability of smart glasses, the government has made its first move to rein in the technology. Finance Minister Katie Gallagher has asked for advice on the use of smart glasses in Commonwealth buildings and whether they should be prohibited. She says the covert recording devices raise security and privacy concerns. It's part of a broader suite of measures to put guardrails around technology and AI, with the government also opening consultation on national AI standards. The proposed rules would impose safety, security and transparency conditions on AI training in Australia.
0: Meantime, a parliamentary inquiry probing the risks and benefits of artificial intelligence will begin public hearings today. The committee has been tasked with looking at ways AI can boost Australia's productivity, while also examining potential national and cyber security challenges. The inquiry's chairperson, Labor MP Joel Briskey, says the country will only reap the benefits of artificial intelligence if Australians trust the technology.
5: Australians see the upside. They recognise the benefits that it can bring. They're already using it in their daily lives to help them with a range of different things. But quite rightly, they are concerned and have questions around what does it mean for my workplace? What does it mean for my kids' safety?
0: A Tasmanian devil that escaped from a Gold Coast wildlife park will return to its habitat today after a three-month recovery. Mary went viral after breaking out of her enclosure at Paradise Country in Oxenford in June, sparking a two-week search. She was found with a serious brain infection. The park says she's now recovered and will return to her outdoor habitat today. To the weather for Queensland, isolated showers in eastern districts and the western Gulf Country, mostly sunny elsewhere, Cairns, Townsville and Rockhampton 27, Mackay and Bundaberg 25, Mount Isa 32. In the state southeast, a mostly sunny day, Brisbane and Logan heading for a top today of 25 degrees, Ipswich 27, the Gold Coast 24, Sunshine Coast and Toowoomba 23. Looking ahead for the southeast, sunny tomorrow, Sunday and Monday with daytime temperatures reaching the low 30s. 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
6: Good morning. Welcome to AM. I'm Rachel Mealy, coming to you from the lands of the Turrbal and Yuggera people in Brisbane. On today's program, working visa holders, families and students in the government's sights as it launches a plan to reduce net migration. And a wartime mystery, the ocean search for an aircraft lost off the coast of Australia 84 years ago.
7: If we do find it, well, it's the holy grail, and you can't describe, it's a bit like a drug. It's like once you find your first wreck, it's their spirit.

0: natural moments, especially if they're undiscovered.
1: Top performances by Australian athletes at international events are usually a cause for unbridled celebrations, but a win by Australian endurance athlete Joanna Wietrich in China this week has created world headlines for all the wrong reasons after she lost bowel control mid-race. The champion competitor has now apologised and retroactively withdrawn from the race, handing back all the points she earned. Alison Shao reports.
2: It was a medical episode that went viral.
3: My initial thought, though, is that's a biohazard.
4: No, 100%, that's what people are
3: saying. And you shouldn't continue the race.
5: Do you see the lady from Australia? She wanted the best in the world. Like, I think she got, like, one of the fastest times ever. She pooped herself, man. It kept going.
2: Australian athlete Joanna Wietrich suffering fecal incontinence during a fitness contest last weekend in Beijing, with the organisers allowing her to continue. Vika Lee is a Chinese blogger who works for a China state-controlled TV network. She also competed in the event and says the incident left her furious.
6: I started my race 1 hour after her. I missed what happened during check-in and warm-up, and the organisers never told us. One station required burpees on a carpet, where athletes have to lay their chest fully on the ground. We used the same course without knowing what had happened.
2: The organisers of HYROX, a popular fitness competition launched in Germany in 2017, initially stopped short of an apology.
6: What I saw instead was the organisation praising her never give up sportsmanship. True sportsmanship shouldn't come at the risk of other people's health.
2: The competition sees athletes combine running with multiple workout station challenges, including sandbag lunges, burpees, sled pushes, and rowing using shared equipment. HYROX's co-founder has now apologised to all involved and announced changes to its rules. It now allows race directors to withdraw competitors if an athlete's blood, vomit, urine, or feces poses a welfare or contamination risk to the racer or to other racers. Jeff Dixon is a professor of sport management at La Trobe University. He says he felt sympathy for the athlete and the organisers.
7: Well, I don't think sports have too much of a responsibility. I think these sorts of incidents happen, quite frequently in marathon running events or in ultra marathon running events. HYROX is a sport that is based on physical capacity and finding out what your limit is. So, in that sense, I think it's just one of those unfortunate events or unfortunate incidents that happens from time to time.
2: He expects the popularity of the fitness competition to only rise from here.
7: I think it might be a boost for the sport, and just in terms of the profile that this incident has generated for the sports, and given the nature of the HYROX market, I think this incident is somewhat perversely only going to enhance the perception of this sport as an extreme difficult sport, and therefore it will become attractive to even more people.
2: Joanna Wietrich has apologised overnight, posting on Instagram saying she wanted to offer her sincere apology to the people of China, her fellow competitors, the spectators, and the HYROX organisers. The athlete says she has retroactively withdrawn from the race and said she would forfeit the points from winning the event.
1: Alison Shao reporting. Plans to detain and deport visa overstayers and cut backpacker and student visa numbers are among the key pillars of Labor's newly unveiled plan to reduce net migration. Immigration Minister Tony Burke says he wanted more powers to control temporary visas and blames the coalition for a breakdown in talks over legislation. Here's political reporter Sarah Temevska.
8: Setting a hard target to reduce net migration to 225,000 people by 2028, Immigration Minister Tony Burke has given a guarantee his goal will be met.
9: On current projections, the answer is yes.
8: To crack down on so-called visa hopping, a no further stay clause will be attached to all visitor visas. Those who overstay will be detained and deported, with plans to employ 100 new compliance officers. Tony Burke has rejected claims by rights groups they'd be akin to US ICE agents.
9: It's a modest program that we always had and we stopped doing in 2015. And basically that means overstayers at the moment have just had an attitude, some of them, of, well, what are you going to do?
8: Former Deputy Secretary of the Immigration Department, Abul Rizvi, presided over migrant removals in the past.
4: Immigration compliance officers were firstly very, very heavily trained. Secondly, they wore white shirts, ties and a name badge. I'm hopeful these extra staff will not be border force. We don't want people with black uniforms and guns going around looking scary. That's not the way immigration compliance should work.
8: To limit arrivals, Labor will also restrict backpacker visas through a ballot system for those staying beyond 1 year and bar international students from bringing their families to Australia except PhD candidates. Professor Alan Gamlin from ANU's Migration Hub says the changes will help government better control temporary migration.
10: He announced some quite surgical measures to address the excessive deregulation of temporary migration and to enable the government to have a bit more control over the temporary migration system.
8: The government had wanted more powers in the form of legislation to block spurious asylum claims, but talks with the coalition broke down last week. Shadow Immigration Minister John O'Dunham says the door remains open, but opposition leader Angus Taylor is less optimistic.
11: It's very hard to work with a government if their objectives are different from yours. The numbers are way too high for a start.
8: Is there a sense you don't want to help the government fix a problem, in your view, it created?
11: Look, we will do whatever is right for the country. But if a government isn't willing or able to fix the problem, it's very hard to work with them. And that's the situation we have right now. And that is demonstrated in the 4 years of failure.
8: Greens leader Larissa Waters says the government is going down a right-wing rabbit hole.
12: This desire for multi-partisan punching down on people is not actually going to make anyone's rent any cheaper. It's not going to make the groceries any cheaper. It's just scapegoating migrants.
8: The latest data from the Bureau of Statistics shows net overseas migration fell to 292,000 people over the year to March.
1: Political reporter Sarah Temevska. Among the changes flagged by the federal government is a redesign of the points test used to assess applications from skilled migrants. Priority will be given to people with skills in healthcare, agriculture and teaching, while tradies will get the same recognition as a university qualification. Annie Guest reports.
13: Queensland builder Kent Jenner has 19 permanent staff and needs additional tradies on site.
14: Constant blowout in program where things just don't turn up as prearranged. My electrician, my plumber, concreters, we're struggling to find people.
13: And what's your reaction to the announcement that construction will be prioritised for skilled migration?
14: My concern is it's too little too late, but I'm very thankful at the same time. We really need it. It's still going to take 1 to 2 years to get them up to the way we build.
13: Healthcare workers remain a priority for skilled migration, something welcomed by David McCann, the Mayor of Coolamon Shire Council in southern New South Wales.
15: We've had a very successful recruiting process in place for a number of years where we've brought aged care employees in from the Philippines.
13: And while migrants on student visas will no longer access the family reunion program, Labor has defended the rights of skilled migrants to bring partners and families to Australia. Councillor McCann says that's essential to aged care and other recruitment.
15: We are predominantly looking for aged care workers, but in a number of cases, the partners of those people have come into our community and are finding work in agricultural industry, which is crucial once again for the economy of our region.
13: They're working in the region's abattoirs and irrigation farms. Like health, agriculture remains a priority area for skilled migration, but the industry's backpacker workforce, those on the Working Holiday Maker program, will be curtailed. And that's bad news to Michael Coote from Peak Group AusVeg.
16: There's tens of thousands of working holiday makers that work across the fresh produce sector, in any given year.
13: A ballot will be introduced for working holiday visa holders wanting to stay longer, aiming to reduce those staying a second year from the current 57,000 to 45,000 people, and a third year from 31,000 down to just 5,000 backpackers. But Michael Coote says third years are often the most valued and experienced.
16: We're certainly hearing from a lot of growers that the uncertainty that this is going

0: to create is going to impact on their planting schedules and what they look to do into the future.
1: Cutting backpacker visas also alarms Margie Osmond from the Peak Group Tourism and Transport Forum.
2: We need people working in cafes and hotels and huge numbers of other tourism entities. This change in policy is creating massive uncertainty at a really critical time of the year.
1: Margie Osmond from the Tourism and Transport Forum ending Annie Guest's report. You're listening to AM where it's 16 minutes past 8. Fiji will escalate its response to an HIV epidemic after declaring a national emergency. The Pacific nation is experiencing one of the world's sharpest spikes in new infections, with the government estimating that one in 60 adults is now living with the disease. And there are warnings it could take years to bring the number of cases under control. Isabel Musali reports.
3: A stark reminder to the world that AIDS is not over, says the United Nations Programme on HIV/AIDS as it describes the escalating crisis in Fiji. At the country's Ministry of Health, Dr. Darshika Balik was shocked to see 2,000 new infections recorded last year. It used to be a few cases a year.
4: We are seeing an escalation in the numbers across the board.
3: She's the principal medical officer leading the HIV response.
4: We are seeing, of course, a lot of young, especially adolescents and young adults who have acquired HIV. We are also seeing a lot of patients who are coming in very severe with advanced HIV disease who require hospitalizations, where even a good number of them end up in ICU and they may not survive.
3: The government has now declared a national HIV emergency, accelerating action to protect health and save lives. Dr. Balik stresses HIV is preventable and treatable and believes, quote, together the nation can turn this around.
4: So it's like a mobilisation of the whole of nation, the resources, the people, all that we need on the ground. So more boots on the ground.
3: One of the new measures is the introduction of a needle and syringe program. HIV experts, including Professor Lisa Ma, have previously studied people who inject drugs in Fiji and warned of a lack of sterile needles and syringes. She's with the Burnet Institute and the Kirby Institute.
5: What's happened this week is, yeah, very, very encouraging, because the work to kind of get that program up and running had kind of stalled, it had lost traction. And now we have, you know, a bill being prepared that will lead to the implementation of needle and syringe programs in Fiji, which is the one key intervention that's needed to turn this thing around.
3: The Australian government last year announced $48 million over 6 years to prevent the spread of HIV in Pacific countries. One of the organisations to receive funding is the Australasia Society for HIV, Viral Hepatitis and Sexual Health Medicine, or ASHAM. Dr. Michelle O'Connor is the director of its global division.
6: Last year, we've trained 60 new HIV prescribers in Fiji who are now prescribing to their communities. We updated the national HIV guidelines in Fiji as well.
3: She says the emergency declaration will help get treatment and prevention measures to more people.
6: It may help us to do things quicker, essentially, and be more responsive to the Fijian government's needs.
3: In a statement, a spokesperson for the Department of Foreign Affairs and Trade said Australia is providing substantial support, and the declaration signals the need for a whole-of-government Fiji-led response, and Australia stands ready to continue supporting Fiji's efforts.
1: Isabel Musali reporting. More than 900 wheelchairs for injured children in Gaza, donated by two Australian charities, are stuck in Jordan, with Israeli authorities refusing to let them into the war-ravaged strip. The organisation trying to arrange access to Gaza says it's incredibly disappointing, given the severe need for mobility aids, particularly for children. Middle East correspondent Matthew Doran reports.
7: Just off a busy highway on the outskirts of the Jordanian capital, Amman, rests a tightly packed shipping container. its content still far from the intended destination.
8: We're now feeling great pain when we see these donations.
7: Dr. Abdallah Al-Balawi is from the Palestinian Australian New Zealand Medical Association, or PANSMA, which has tried to coordinate the shipments.
8: We want to deliver a message to the world. What is the impediment of entrance of these wheelchairs into Gaza and reaching the children?
7: There are 350 wheelchairs in this shipping container, which are

0: arrived in Jordan in October last year from West Australian charity Wheelchairs for Kids. They followed two shipments, a total of 570 wheelchairs, from New South Wales's Kids on Wheels Alliance, which made it to Jordan in February 2025. Dr. Al-Balawi says they've been held by the Jordan Hashemite charity organisation ever since.
1: The existence of these wheelchairs here is the result of refusal.
0: The Jordanians submitted paperwork for the New South Wales donations to be part of a humanitarian convoy to Gaza in late February 2025. Israeli officials rejected that, saying medical equipment wouldn't be part of that shipment. Since then, the application has remained pending, with no update for the Jordanians on whether the wheelchairs will move, and making it a futile exercise to make another application for the WA donations. One informed source has told the ABC the Israeli authorities see the wheelchairs as dual use, civilian equipment which could be broken down and used in weaponry.
2: We weren't terribly pleased that they're still in a factory or in a warehouse in Jordan.
0: Brother Ollie Pickett is the co-founder of Wheelchairs for Kids WA.
2: So the sooner they come out of there and get to the kids, the better, and the little kids can get a much better life.
0: The Perth factory where they're built turns out 120 wheelchairs a week, complete with handmade rugs and toys for the children using them. Brother Pickett, who was the 2025 Senior Australian of the Year, says they're built to cover rough terrain and last for years.
2: So as the children grow, the chair grows with them. So from the age of 4 or 5 to about the age of 16, they can fit into this chair.
0: The Israel Defence Forces Agency, which handles aid coordination in Gaza, COGAT, refused to answer the ABC's specific questions about the Australian donations, instead commenting in general terms about the amount of medical equipment it has led into Gaza and insisting thousands of wheelchairs are among them. Australia's Minister for International Development, Anne Ali, says the Australian government has been pressing Israel to allow the unhindered flow of aid into Gaza, and that should include wheelchairs donated by Australian organisations. This is Matthew Doran in Amman, reporting for AM.
3: Japan is the latest country looking to lift interest rates to curb inflation in the face of soaring energy costs, a day after the US Federal Reserve voted to increase rates there. The country had 0% interest rates for decades. In June, its rates rose to 1%, a more than 30-year high. And another hike is widely expected today. North Asia correspondent Natalie Whiting reports from Tokyo.
4: In the Jizodori shopping street in northern Tokyo, 69-year-old Yoshikawa-san has noticed prices increasing. Detergents, soap and oil products. I feel like those sorts of things have become really expensive, she says. And various foods too, like flour. She's worried about making ends meet, and she's not alone. For decades, there was 0% inflation in Japan. And macroeconomist Professor Ippei Fujiwara says the change is tough for people.
5: The zero inflation norm is really tricky because, you know, that means the price of the lunch didn't change when I was a university student 30 years ago. You know, so that we are so used to it. So suddenly we see the increase. So therefore the people are really frustrated.
4: For almost 30 years, Japan had 0% interest rates. After the asset bubble burst and a period of deflation and slow growth, inflation started increasing on the back of COVID-19 and Russia's invasion of Ukraine. And now, energy and supply shocks from conflicts in the Middle East. In June, the Bank of Japan raised rates to 1%, the highest they've been since 1995. They're widely expected to go up again today to 1.25%.
5: If Bank of Japan doesn't increase interest rate, and then it may give the wrong sign to the market. You know, inflation could be higher in the future.
4: The yen also hit a 40-year low against the US dollar this year, prompting a joint buying intervention from Japan and the United States. The US Federal Reserve voted to increase its interest rates this week, and Washington has been applying public pressure to Japan.
5: Maybe a bit noise, I think. Even without any statement from the United States, I think a Bank of Japan policy would not have changed.
4: Even more rate rises are expected, but the Bank of Japan will have to consider sluggish wage growth and a high government debt to GDP ratio. The European Central Bank raised its interest rates last week and warned the Iran war

0: risks increasing inflation further. Back at the Jizodori shopping street, Yoshikawa-san is feeling anxious. I can't get by on my pension alone, so I'm doing part-time work, she tells me. Japan's government is going to temporarily cut a tax on food, but that too has risks, with some analysts concerned about the hole it could leave in the budget. This is Natalie Whiting in Tokyo, reporting for AM.
1: The US government's launched a fresh search for the remains of soldiers killed in a plane crash off Australia's north coast more than 80 years ago. The underwater grave is among the 11,000 plane and shipwrecks in Australian waters, only a quarter of which have been located. Reporter Erin Park sailed to the search zone where amateur enthusiasts are helping archaeologists try to solve the maritime mystery.
2: Here we go.
3: Blow this thing over.
4: It's a sunny day on the ocean off Broome as retired military pilot Jim Miles prepares to launch a side scanner off the back of his boat.
2: See you later, little fella. Hopefully you find an aeroplane.
5: The catamaran is my dream to sail around the world, and also it's a great platform for looking for wrecks. And this is a wreck I've been searching for well over 15 years now.
4: What is this crashed aircraft that you've been searching for?
5: Well, it's a big American B-24A Liberator, which is, at the time, was one of the biggest aircraft on Earth.
4: The plane was shot down by Japanese fighter planes in March 1942, just 7 minutes after takeoff, killing around 20 US servicemen. Only one survived, a soldier from Oklahoma who swam 33 hours to shore and staggered into the Broome airbase naked, sunburnt and close to collapse. His account, along with photos and flight records from that day, has narrowed down the search zone for the archaeologists, historians and volunteers like Jim Miles who have been working for decades to find the sunken aircraft.
5: If we do find it, well, it's the holy grail, and you can't describe, it's a bit like a drug. It's like once you find your first wreck, it's their spiritual moments, especially if they're undiscovered.
4: Last month, his data was utilised as a separate and more official search got underway, with a US military agency contracting Sydney-based maritime archaeologist Jane Mitchell to undertake a two-week expedition.
6: They have a general philosophy that, you know, nobody gets left behind for any US service personnel that have gone to war and missing in action, so there's always searches going on. So we were tasked with going out to having another look for it.
4: Weather and tides held up searching for days at a time, but the crew were able to cover around 15 square kilometres of seabed.
6: We didn't find it this time, but at least we know now where it's not. So no result is still a result, I guess.
4: US authorities have told the ABC they'll continue funding search efforts for as long as it takes to find what remains of those killed, collaborating with the WA Maritime Museum and volunteers to continue narrowing down the location.
3: Let's go left another 3 degrees.
4: Jim Miles, aboard his catamaran in the waters off Broome, is happy to dedicate his time and resources to trying to solve the mystery. For him and other volunteer wreck hunters, the search for the missing Liberator is more than just a hobby.
5: Oh, I love it. And I mean, most of these searches I do result in nothing. I don't find them. But there is definitely family descendants right now waiting to learn of the final resting place of their families. So that's the main reason.
1: Search volunteer Jim Miles, ending that report by Erin Park. In finance, stocks on Wall Street closed higher as easing oil prices and solid labour data helped markets move beyond the Federal Reserve's first interest rate hike in more than 3 years. The Australian dollar has rallied. It's buying 71.1 US cents. That's AM for today and this week. AM's executive producer is Michael Edwards. Today's program has been produced by Nick Grimm. This week's associate producer is Tanya Dendrinos. Technical production by Kem White and David Lawford. I'm Rachel Mealy. Have a safe and happy weekend. It's 8:30.
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9: Welcome to Mornings with Steve Austin.
10: Indeed, welcome to Friday. It's the 18th of September. Yesterday was Australian Citizenship Day. So it's perhaps not a coincidence that Tony Burke, the Federal Labor Home Affairs Minister, gave his significantly delayed speech about apparent changes to immigration policy.
11: It should be really simple. If you want to come here to visit, you apply for a visitor visa. If you want to come here permanently, you apply for a permanent visa. And if you don't have a visa in Australia, then you should leave.
10: We'll bring you more on that because it should be simple, but as you know, it's not simple at all. And you'll hear why in just a moment. First of all, let's go to news headlines with Josh McIntosh. Josh, good morning to you.
12: Good morning, Steve. A Queensland man's been charged for allegedly possessing violent extremist material and promoting it online. Federal police allege the 18-year-old operated several social media channels where extremist content was shared and where statements supporting violence against people of Muslim, Jewish and migrant backgrounds were posted. The man's been charged with offences including using a carriage service to transmit and promote violent extremist material. He's due to reappear in the Pine Rivers Magistrates Court today. Queensland Parliament has passed legislation to increase fines for drug drivers. From December, offenders driving with the relevant drug in their saliva will face a maximum fine of almost $5,000 and lose their licence for a minimum of 2 months. Penalties for drink and drug driving offences will also increase. Queensland's tourism industry has criticised the federal government's plan to clamp down on backpackers in a major overhaul of the migration system. Working holiday visa holders face a mandatory new ballot system to extend their visit, while a compliance blitz will target overstayers. The policy aims to drive down annual arrivals to 225,000 within 2 years. The Queensland Tourism Industry Council says it will be a blow for local businesses. And Steve, a Tasmanian devil will today return to her enclosure after a three-month recovery journey following her escape in June. The marsupial, Mary, sparked a two-week search after taking an abnormally large leap from her enclosure. She was found in an unstable condition in nearby bushland following an extensive search involving sniffer dogs, thermal imaging drones and humane traps. The Paradise Country Wildlife Park says Mary has been working with staff since her return in June and is now ready to graduate to the outdoor habitat.
10: Good news and important news.
12: Indeed.
10: Josh, thank you very much.
12: Thank you.
10: Josh McIntosh.
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14: Traffic.
15: Well, we've had the rake cleared up at Gympie Road eastbound lanes after Crimson Road at Strathpine, and we had a nose-to-tail crash, very minor, got cleared very quickly at Nunda, eastbound Star-Till Road eastbound before Widdop Street. There's been no delays there. Got a breakdown at Carroll Park, Logan Motorway westbound in the shoulder after the Centenary Highway, and also a single vehicle crash at South McLean, no delays, Mount Lindsay Highway northbound in the shoulder after Stockley Road. Now, there's been a car and motorcycle crash. Crews still getting that cleared on the Western Freeway inbound, the left lane before Fig Tree Pocket Road exit Fig Tree Pocket. Inbound traffic is heavy now back to the Centenary Highway, Darra, so it's built up through there. And outbound traffic is back to Moggle Road with onlookers heading outbound as well. We are seeing a lot of congestion in the motorway eastbound between Darra and Oxley with drivers avoiding those Centenary Highway delays. I'm back from ATN. More details in 15 minutes on 612 ABC Brisbane.
10: Brad, thank you very much. Just a heads up, my guest after nine will be former Australian Prime Minister and former Australian Ambassador to the United States, Kevin Rudd. Kevin Rudd, remember he once said, I'm here from Queensland and I'm here to help. He gave a really important speech, in my view, to the National Press Club last week. A very important speech, quite thought-provoking, and I'm hoping to draw a bit more out of him after nine this morning, and I hope you'll tune in to hear what Mr. Rudd has to say. That's coming up after nine. In the meantime, it's 18 degrees in Zilmere at the moment. Holland Park, 18 degrees. Coochie Mudlow, 17 degrees. In Leichhardt, 17 degrees. In Logan Lee, 18. Fernie Hills, 18 degrees. On the Gold Coast, 20 degrees. And on the Sunshine Coast, 19 degrees at the moment. My name's Steve Austin. It's round about 25 minutes to nine. Home Affairs Minister Tony Burke presented his much-delayed immigration policy changes in Canberra yesterday at the National Press Club.
11: But of all the export industries in Australia, this is probably the only one where you have to have a home for every customer. If someone comes as a single, they can stay in student housing. If someone comes with their whole family, then they're out in the general housing market where we already have extraordinary shortfalls.
10: Tony Burke talking finally about how students do affect residential accommodation prices, renting and house buying at the Moore. This change is coming for universities and students. Now, not much change. The moves won't be sent to Parliament. In other words, Parliament won't be able to debate any piece of legislative change, possibly indicating that it wouldn't pass the infamous pub test. Tony Burke, in a significant power play move, says the changes will be made by regulation alone. Those changes include a ballot system for working holiday makers.
14: Farmers groups are also a little bit cross about the changes. They're saying it puts Australia's food security at risk. Backpackers fill 1 in 7 farm jobs. Did you consult with that sector?
11: Look, I've been working closely with Julie Collins as the Agriculture Minister, working through the different problems, and she's been, because obviously I've got to consult with every sector, so I've been doing it through my Cabinet colleagues, a lot of the industry group part of it. But can I put it in these terms?
14: Are their concerns overblown?
11: They're right to be concerned about agricultural workforce, and as I said before, there is no part of the economy where you can have an impact on immigration without having some tension there. But I'd say this for the agriculture sector. The government has a Pacific worker program called the Palm Visa. It's really important to us as a government and has been really effective in our relationship with the Pacific. That area is still underutilised and people want those agriculture jobs.
10: Tony Burke on 7:30 yesterday. It's clear that the changes will affect Queensland food producers in particular. We'll look at that down the track. But changes include a ballot system for working holiday makers, recruiting compliance officers to crack down on visa overstayers, and apparently, at last, prioritising construction workers to reduce net overseas migration. Now, the government's figure is a total figure of net overseas migration, sometimes called the NOM, of 225,000. So let me go to someone who can read the figures, who can add up. I started speaking with him in January 2024, and he was one of the first when the population growth of Australia figures were realised and they were significantly being exceeded. We spoke to Leith Van Onselen, Chief Economist at MB Fund, macrobusiness.com.au. He's previously worked in Australian Treasury and at major hedge funds. Leith Van Onselen, I'm not sure if you recall, but back in January 2024, you warned that immigration was going to have a major effect on housing, in fact, was having. Now, everyone's been dismissing it up until now. Has anything changed as a result of yesterday's speech by Tony Burke, Leith Van Onselen?
16: Yeah, g'day, Steve. Look, it is good to see that the Labor has brought in a few, you know, let's be honest, they're just integrity measures aimed to, you know, slow immigration. But let's be honest, these so-called cuts that they've introduced are purely designed to hit the federal budget's net overseas migration forecasts, which have been exceeded for years. So they're not really cutting immigration. All they're basically trying to do is trying to slow it back to what they promised in the first place in the federal budget. So, yeah, look, these changes, and according to the federal budget's own forecast, we're still going to have big Australian migration. We're still going to have 1 million net migrants arrive over a four-year period, which is simply too high when we have an acute rental crisis. We can't build enough, houses, infrastructure, all those sorts of things. So it's not really an immigration cut. It's just a few little minor integrity measures.
10: Over the last recorded year, Australia's population grew by nearly 400,000, 392,800, driven by a net overseas migration figure of 292,100. Is that sustainable, Leith Van Onselen?
16: No, it's absolutely not. So you know, obviously immigration's been high for a very long time. It's still incredibly high. So basically, we have 340,000 net migrants, more net migrants in Australia right now than we would have had if we just followed the pre-pandemic trend. So if the pandemic had never happened and we just followed the pre-pandemic trend, we'd have about 340,000 fewer migrants in the country right now. And over the first 3 3/4 years of the Albanese government, that's the data we have so far, we've had just over 1,100 net migrants land every single day under the Albanese government. Now that compares to just over 600 per day in the prior two governments, if you exclude the pandemic lockdown. So immigration under this government has been absolutely turbocharged. It's never been higher. And as a result, we've got 340,000 more migrants in Australia than we would have had if we just followed the pre-pandemic trend.
10: Backpackers, foreign student visa overstayers, they've been targeted. Where do food producers go to get workers to pick fruit? Because that it is going to affect Queensland food producers, Leith.
16: Yeah, absolutely. So it's a very strange area to target, the working holiday.

0: worker visas. Now, those visas, yes, they have increased, but they're only up by about 80,000 on a decade ago, right? So we haven't had a massive blowout in working holiday maker visas. They're only up by 80,000 over a decade. And the fact of the matter is, most working holiday maker visas aren't even counted as net overseas migration because those visas are for 12 months and you have to stay for over 12 months to be counted net overseas migrant. Now, obviously, if you get a second year or a third year of that visa, if you work in the regions, well, then it is counted as net overseas migration. And that is the that, that seems to be what the government's targeting, but that is going to starve the regions of much needed labour. And I think what they've done is they've basically targeted the regions because the regional voters tend to not vote for Labor. So they're cutting immigration there in a minor way.
1: So this, so yesterday's speech by Tony Burke was a political speech, not a speech to get Australia on the right path or the right direction.
0: Yeah, absolutely. So what I think they want to do is they want to keep the students coming. Like obviously, they have put in some integrity measures there, which are sound, but they basically want to cut immigration back to their budget forecast, and they see the regions as one way to do that, while they can keep pumping migrants into the cities, into their constituent base.
1: What will it mean for higher education, for our universities, whose entire business model appears to be reliant on high levels of students coming in from overseas?
0: Yeah, so student numbers will fall a little bit, but they shouldn't actually impact the universities that much because, sorry, student visa numbers should fall a little bit, but about 14% of those student visas that we hand out are actually for partners of the primary applicant, so they don't actually go to university, but they're handed student visas. So what Labor wants to do is Labor wants to cut out that cohort, and they also want to cut out that cohort for graduate visas as well. So to basically stop international students from bringing family members. Now, obviously, if you do that, you're not actually going to impact the numbers going to universities, et cetera, because if you're a partner of a primary visa holder who's a student and you're cut out of the system, the student will still go. So it doesn't actually impact the universities.
1: Of course, the changes do mean apparently that new applications won't be able to automatically bring family members in.
0: Yeah, that's right. And to be fair, that has been a major marketing point by the government. So if you go to the Study Australia website, they actually have a whole page where they spruik the ability of students to bring their family members as a marketing ploy. And they obviously won't be able to do that anymore. So that should hopefully stop some non-genuine students from arriving. But overall, those integrity measures won't actually impact the universities directly because all they're doing is knocking out the spouses of students, not the students themselves.
1: So it won't, but the argument was that in part that would mean that students would be reluctant to come here if they can't bring their family members over. You don't think that stands?
0: Well, I mean that will have an impact, obviously, but they can just replace those student numbers with other students who are singles instead. So look, it should have some limited impact, but it is a positive impact because let's be honest, why do we allow international students to bring over family members to work, et cetera? A genuine international student should come here to study, not to bring their family members over so they can all work here as a backdoor work visa.
1: My guest is Leith Van Onselen. Leith Van Onselen can read figures, can read spreadsheets. He's worked in major hedge funds. He's worked in Australia's Treasury. These days, he's chief economist at the MB Fund and MB Super. He's also a co-founder of macrobusiness.com.au. Steve Austin's my name, and this is 612 ABC Brisbane. Tony Burke yesterday said something that you and I have been talking about was needed for quite some time. They apparently now intend to prioritise skilled overseas migrants who have skills in construction. What has been the percentage of, you've told me in the past that our people coming into Australia who had the construction skills to build infrastructure and housing was very low. What's been the percentage at this point in time? Can you recall?
0: Look, I don't have those numbers directly on hand, but
1: I think it was around 3% was my memory,
0: yes,
1: but my memory's faulty.
0: No. Yeah, absolutely. I just didn't want to give the exact figure, but the fact of the matter is, Build Skills Australia, which is a government body, the Grant Institute, et cetera, have all done research on this. And what they found is that the percentage of migrants working in construction is far lower than the percentage of Australians working in construction. So effectively, what we've done is we've brought in masses of migrants into Australia. Very few of those actually work in construction. Therefore, they add to demand for housing and infrastructure without adding to supply in those areas. And that has been a fundamental reason why we have housing shortages, why we have infrastructure shortages, because we've grown the population aggressively through immigration, but we haven't grown the supply side who can actually build those things.
1: Interestingly enough, just as a side issue, I found an article from 2010 where Ken Henry, the Treasury Secretary, warned of something similar. He said, where will these 13 million extra people live in our major cities and the like? And he warns that Brisbane faces a 106% price increase when it comes to building to cope with the population. And that was back in 2010. So Ken Henry looks prescient in his warnings. Finally, Queensland Tourism Industry has slammed the plan to target backpackers. What do you think it will mean for Queensland's tourism sector? Can you say, Leith Van Onselen?
0: Yeah, so it'll obviously make it a little bit harder for them to get sort of casual staff and that sort of thing. But also, it could also limit the amount of backpackers who stay in accommodation, etc., in places like Cairns and other regional areas, because they tend to travel around Australia. So that'll obviously impact the tourism business as well. So it'll impact them in two ways, both as customers who buy accommodation, go on tours and that sort of thing, but also as potential workers to work in pubs and cafes and that sort of thing, and also obviously for the farm sector, as we mentioned before.
1: So finally, overall, how do you rate the announcement yesterday by Tony Burke? It was supposed to happen a little over a month ago. It was delayed. There are apparently big disagreements inside the Federal Labor Party. Yesterday, Tony Burke gave his speech on what was Australian Citizenship Day, I believe. Not a coincidence, I assume. How do you rate overall the announcement by Tony Burke, Home Affairs Minister, who's not going to take these changes to Parliament, by the way. He's going to do it by regulation alone. How do you rate that?
0: Very poor. So effectively, Burke has just implemented a whole bunch of nothing burger changes. I mean, some of them are worthwhile and the things they should have been doing anyway, but purely to reach the migration targets that they already promised in the federal budget and they've exceeded for years. So this isn't a genuine immigration cut, and Labor has kept the permanent migrant intake at a level that is 20,000 higher than when they got elected. It's also kept the humanitarian intake at a level that is significantly higher than when they got elected. So they haven't really made any actual immigration cuts to visa programs, et cetera. All they've done is just implemented some integrity measures that they should have done anyway to try and hit the targets that they'd already promised.
1: Leith Van Onselen, thanks for your time once again.
0: Thanks, Steve.
1: Leith Van Onselen.
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3: Traffic.
4: At the moment, just one breakdown at 8 Mile Plains, Logan Road exit southbound from the Gateway Motorway. No delays there. It's been a single vehicle crash getting cleared up at South McLean. No delays. Mount Lindsay Highway northbound. It's all in the shoulder after Stockley Road. But take it easy through there when towing removes that vehicle. And a car and motorcycle crash still getting cleared up at Fig Tree Pocket. Western Freeway inbound left lane still blocked just before Fig Tree Pocket Road exit. Inbound traffic has been back to the Centenary Highway, Darra, so extremely heavy. And outbound traffic has been slowing up as well, and that's back to Moggill Road. I'm Brad from ATN. More details after 9 and 6.12 ABC Brisbane.
1: Brad, thank you very much. In just a moment, why it will be difficult to get around Brisbane on public transport this weekend in a number of public transport options.
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5: 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Then Sunday, the Warriors host Newcastle for the right to progress and take on the Panthers. 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
1: Well, I'm the bearer of some sad or annoying news, but if you're in southeast Queensland here, you're set to experience even more disruption over train timetabling. Over the past 4 months, QR Network has been operating on reduced schedules due to industrial action. Now, over the upcoming school holidays period, two major train lines or railway lines will be closed. Andy Meyer is Translink's acting general manager. Andy Meyer, which lines won't be operational during school holidays? Morning to you.
6: Yeah, good morning, Steve. Good to talk to you. We've got major track closures occurring from tomorrow with buses replacing trains on the Beenleigh and Gold Coast lines from this Saturday, September the 19th, to Sunday, October the 11th, as we build a better rail network.
1: October the 11th or October the 5th? Can you just clarify that for me?
6: So the significant closure is from Varsity Lakes all the way to Boggo Road. And that occurs between tomorrow, so September the 19th, through to Monday the 5th. And then we have a shorter closure from Boggo Road down to Benoon, and that occurs from the 6th of October through to the 11th.
1: Why are they being closed, Andy?
6: They're being closed because we are doing enormous amounts of work to improve the capacity and the reliability of those railway lines on some pretty significant projects, including Cross River Rail and Logan to Gold Coast Faster Rail, and we're also upgrading the signalling along the whole length of that line.
1: Will there be replacement transport available?
6: Absolutely. We will have plenty of rail replacement buses available, both all stops and express services to help customers get to their destinations. During the significant closure, which is the full Boggo Road to Varsity Lakes, on weekdays we'll have up to 350 rail replacement buses available. And at key times, we'll also have further buses on standby. So if we need to throw in a few more buses, if things get a bit busy, we can do that. And also at times such as major events, including the sporting fixtures that will be on at this time.
1: Andy Myers from Translink. Andy, will the Gold Coast and Beenleigh lines be subject to more closures after this next school holiday period? By the sounds of it, probably.
6: Yes, undoubtedly they will, Steve. We've got some pretty significant works going on over the next few years in the run-up to getting all these works complete. And it's work that just can't be done whilst the trains are still running, unfortunately. You know, we're doing works on lines that are immediately adjacent, inches away from the live rail environment. So, unfortunately, we do have to close the lines to make sure that we can get significant pieces of work done.
1: Well, part of growing up in a big city, I guess. Andy Meyer, thank you very much for your time.
6: Thanks, Steve.
1: Andy Meyer is Translink's Acting General Manager, so those changes come into effect pretty well straight away. And whilst on changes to public transport, Brisbane River Ferry Services will also be not operating. This is also due to industrial action. There's industrial action happening all over, isn't there? So there'll be no Brisbane River Ferry Services running from 2 o'clock today and all day Saturday. That's not a coincidence.
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1: A number of listeners are asking questions about the apparent changes or minimal changes to immigration into Australia. Joseph asks a reasonable question. He says, age-old question, why don't local Australian citizens pick the fruit when needed? That's a fair question, Joseph. We have nearly a million unemployed people in Australia. I don't know the answer. Maybe they're not in the right places. Who knows? But anyhow, thanks very much for your message. I should mention we did invite Tony Burke, the Home Affairs Minister, onto the program this morning. He was unavailable. He did say this on the 7:30 program yesterday evening.
7: It should be really simple. If you want to come here to visit, you apply for a visitor visa. If you want to come here permanently, you apply for a permanent visa. And if you don't have a visa in Australia, then you should leave.
1: One of my listeners said it's really hard yakka picking fruit. As someone who's picked pineapples and bananas, I agree. It is hard yakka, but you earn good money, cash in hand, and you feel like you've done something worthwhile at the end of the day. Joseph, thanks for your text. Another listener says, Steve, if the migration minister was doing his job, that would be Tony Burke, Home Affairs Minister, there would be no boats landing in the Cape, no people overstaying their visas. He has no clue. We need workers for hospitality and agriculture in Queensland. Tony Burke is a disgrace, says my correspondent. Louise from Sunnybank says, I've recently returned from my fourth Queensland Outback road trip. This time it was great to see so many backpackers staffing garage, cafes in towns, tourist attractions. In previous visits, staff were short. All windows had staff wanted signs posted in them. Obviously, local people aren't interested in doing the work and these places rely on those backpackers, says Louise. And Heather says, it's a shame we can't get people off Centrelink assistance to do the fruit picking. People come from across the world when we have people here that should be encouraged to move out of their environment and do some rewarding work. Heather, thanks very much. Now, before I take you to the news, I just want to revisit the issue of the Olympic rowing in Rockhampton. The Premier, David Crisafulli, was triumphant in State Parliament yesterday.
8: The IOC assessment for the site is complete. The Fitzroy has passed with flying colours. Yeah. It's official. It's official. Signed, sealed and delivered.
1: The Deputy Premier, Jared Blade, took the opportunity to poke Grace Grace, the state Labor member for McConnell, in the eye.
9: I want to thank my federal colleague, Labor Minister Catherine King, who will continue to work in close partnership with us as I spoke to her and delivered

0: for our local area to make sure that the games are spread right throughout Queensland, particularly given it's going to be paid by all of the people of Queensland.
1: But before you start dipping the oars in the water...
2: Upgrades to the Fitzroy River rowing facilities will support local clubs, schools and future athletes.
1: Well, I'm not sure that the rowers agree with that. Gary Merritt, chairman of Q Row, the union, which represents Queensland's rowing community, who's long been opposed to Rocky for the rowing, joined Ellen Fanning on Drive yesterday. And he was very clear.
3: The government is giving the false impression that Rocky is a done deal.
4: Isn't it?
3: No, you may remember they made the same announcement back in March saying that they had the full approval of World Rowing. That turned out to be the full approval to move to the next stage of the approval process. Today, the announcement stated that the site has passed technical assessments with flying colours. I'd like the government to release the full report of endorsement from World Rowing so we can see the context of the cherry-picked quotes they've selected.
4: But hang on, Gary, if the technical assessment was the big snafu, a lot of those rowers, 5,000, I stand corrected, who said, please don't hold it on a wild river, saying things like, well, you know, there's issues with currents, there's issues with wind shadows. That was the big hurdle to overcome. It's overcome it.
3: No, that was one of about five. My understanding is that this approval is one stage in the project validation review. My understanding is there are another two stages to go.
4: What are those two stages?
3: Well, in the press statement released, John Christoph Rowland was quoted, we look forward to continuing our collaboration with Brisbane 32, Geeta, Paddle Worldwide, the IOC and the IPC in the coming phases of venue planning. Even the Geeta chairman, Stephen Conway's quote, said it was an important step. Nobody is saying that this is final, and the continuing validation assessments addressing venue requirements, design risk, mitigation and legacy outcomes still have to be done.
1: Gary Merritt, chairman of Q Row Union, which represents Queensland's rowing community. So perhaps the Queensland state government is not telling the whole story. We'll simply have to wait and see what unfolds.
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1: Perhaps it's worthwhile mentioning that Peter Flannery, the mayor of Moreton, who was hoping to have the rowing in the Moreton Bay Council area, was happy this morning and congratulated people of Rockhampton. But perhaps, Peter, you better just hold fire.
7: Yeah, very happy for Rockhampton. I'm glad that decision's been made now. We were always there as a backup in case they didn't make that technical assessment. That's great that's happened. I'm very happy for them. We're still looking at the opportunities of Flatwater Precinct in the city of Moreton Bay for the rowing people in southeast Queensland. There's a huge need there for it. So we're working with the stakeholders involved there. Once again, it's not our land. It's Borrell's land, so we need to work with them. But the rowing community is still very passionate about getting something close to southeast Queensland. But that won't be for the Olympics, I can guarantee people that, but there's plenty of other opportunities out there as well.
1: In rowing, there's a term where you propel the shell in reverse. It's called backing. I wonder if the state government will be backing on Rockhampton soon. News is next.
5: When Brisbane is talking.
8: A pedestrian and cyclist highway between Inchbury train station and the University of Queensland would massively change the ability for commuters to not use cars.
5: You'll hear it on 6.12 ABC Brisbane.
9: ABC News. Good morning, I'm Maria Hatzakis. A Queensland man's due to appear in court today accused of promoting violent extremist material on social media. Joshua McIntosh reports.
10: Federal police allege the 18-year-old operated several social media channels where extremist content was shared and statements supporting violence against people of Muslim, Jewish and migrant backgrounds were posted. Officers raided a home in Warner, north of Brisbane in May, where they allegedly found violent extremist and child abuse material. The man's been charged with offences including possessing violent extremist material and using a carriage service to menace, harass or cause offence. He is due to face the Pine Rivers Magistrates Court today.
9: The Queensland government's breach bail, go to jail legislation is set to be scrutinised at a parliamentary committee hearing in Brisbane today. The proposed laws would create a new standalone offence for adults and children who commit serious crimes while on bail, with a mandatory minimum 12 months.

0: months jail. It'll apply to 47 offences, including murder and manslaughter. The Queensland Police Union has backed the legislation but has urged the government to consider the consequences changes would have on the prison system. The Youth Advocacy Centre has warned the bill would cause further harm to children and young people. The federal opposition has criticised the government's plans to clamp down on backpackers as part of its migration overhaul. The government yesterday announced it'll introduce a ballot system for working holiday visa holders to limit the number who stay in Australia for longer than a year. Deputy Opposition Leader Jane Hume has told Channel 7 the move will have consequences for the farming sector.
1: These workers are essential to making sure that our farmers and our agriculture sector can harvest the food that we need to feed everyday Australians. And that simply hasn't been considered under Labor's migration plan.
0: A Republican congresswoman says US President Donald Trump's immigration enforcement policies have alienated Hispanic voters who helped put him in power. Kaysen Ho reports from Washington.
2: Florida House Republican Maria Elvira Salazar has released a campaign advertisement criticizing the Trump administration's mass deportations, saying Hispanic voters who helped him win the White House in 2024 feel betrayed. In the ad, Ms. Salazar said Donald Trump's immigration enforcement has gone too far and urged him to be wary of his own advisers. The congresswoman's break from the president's deportation agenda comes less than 2 months before the U.S. midterm elections and as Donald Trump's approval rating sits near record lows. Kaysen Ho, ABC News, Washington.
0: A war of words between Princess Diana's brother and Buckingham Palace has escalated as new passages from Earl Spencer's upcoming memoir emerge. Cyan Valance reports from London.
3: Buckingham Palace is in damage control as sections of Charles Spencer's tell-all memoir drip out day by day in the Daily Mail ahead of its full release next Tuesday. In the latest release, Earl Spencer has claimed King Charles sounded giddily elated, like a lottery winner, when he phoned to discuss Princess Diana's death. It's the latest shot in a war of words between the Earl and the Palace, which responded to his first revelation with a statement saying grief can cloud reason and colour memory. The Palace has not responded to the latest claims.
0: In tennis, Australian Adam Walton says the team spirit under captain Leighton Hewitt will be a key factor in this weekend's Davis Cup tie against Poland in Brisbane. The winning team will progress to next year's World Group qualifiers. Walton's been selected in the Australian team for the first time and says it's a tight-knit group.
4: All the guys in the team are quite close, and so I do feel that that trust that we have in each other is high, and it makes you a little bit more relaxed in this competitive environment that whoever is playing out there, the other four guys will be barracking for that person.
0: Queensland's weather, isolated showers in eastern districts and in the western Gulf Country, mostly sunny elsewhere. Cairns, Townsville and Rockhampton 27, Mackay and Bundaberg 25, Mount Isa 32. In the state southeast, a mostly sunny day, Brisbane and Logan 25, Ipswich 27. The Gold Coast heading for a top today of 24 degrees, Sunshine Coast and Toowoomba 23. Looking ahead for the southeast, sunny tomorrow, Sunday and Monday, with daytime temperatures reaching the low 30s. For news anytime, head to news.abc.net.au. 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
7: 9:05. After I bring you the traffic, I'll be speaking with a man who's been representing Australia in the United States for some years as our ambassador to the US. You would know him more clearly as a former prime minister. A Brisbane boy, or at least a Nambour boy originally, Kevin Rudd is his name. And he made a speech a couple of weeks ago in the National Press Club, which I want to explore, because while it was broadcast and there was a bit of response to it, I actually reread the speech, and there's a number of issues in there that I think you'll want to hear personally from Kevin Rudd. So that's coming up very soon here on 612 ABC Brisbane with me, Steve Austin.
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8: Got a crash, still getting cleared up at South McLean. There's been no effect to the running lanes on the Mount Lindsay Highway northbound. It's been a single vehicle crash, and that vehicle is sitting there.

0: having a shoulder after Stockley Road, so just waiting on towing for that. Some better news, that Curra motorcycle crash has been cleared at Victory Pocket, Western Freeway inbound before Victory Pocket Road. We just had the left lane blocks through there, but it's been very heavy traffic back to the Centenary Highway at Darra, but that should start to ease quite quickly. It's been extra light on the majors for your Friday drive. And that outbound traffic has been back to Moggill Road as well. We had plenty of onlookers on the Western Freeway heading outbound earlier as well. Minor days on Jubilee Terrace inbound around Coopers Camp Road at Barton. Pacific Motorway easing between Woolloongabba and Riverside Expressway. Has been a really good run on the Pacific Motorway this morning. And each motorway run eastbound should start to settle down between Darra and Oxley after a lot of drivers avoiding those Centenary Highway delays. I'm back from ATN. That's the latest traffic on 612 ABC Brisbane.
1: Brad, thank you. Bowen Hills, 19 degrees. Forest Lake, 18 degrees. Victoria Point, it's 19 degrees. Kemira, 19 degrees. Hillcrest, it's 20 degrees. Redcliffe, it's 19. On the Gold Coast, it's 21. And on the Sunshine Coast, it's 20 degrees.
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1: 8 past 9. My next guest made a speech recently where he said, "We have a great history and we can have an even greater destiny, but only if we now seize it with both hands." My guest warned that we are potentially the complacent country, not potentially, are the complacent country. And in his speech, he said we need a radical change in our national mindset. These are the words of Kevin Rudd, former Prime Minister, former Brisbane boy. Welcome back home, Kevin Rudd.
7: Thanks, Steve, for having me back in the studio. Great to be back in Brizzy. It's still not a bad spot to live, my friend.
1: It is. How did you regard the reaction by the elites in Canberra to your speech when it was reported on your National Press Club speech a couple of weeks back?
7: Steve, what I've discovered through 35 years of public life, the essential requirement for mental hygiene is never to read the reaction to what you do. And I, as a matter of discipline, I don't, whether it's people saying nice things or people saying nasty things. And my interest in making these speeches is simply to try and give the country a wake-up call. For the last 10 years, most of the time I've lived abroad, I've been either working in Washington as our ambassador or running an American think tank in New York. And I have some sense, therefore, of some of these tidal waves of change making their way towards us and every other country in the world. The rise and rise of China, the artificial intelligence revolution, and the rolling problem of extreme weather events coming off the back of climate change. And we need to be ready and embracing all this with both our arms extended, with proper strategies and proper initiatives from each of us. This is not just government. This is not just opposition. It's not just politicians. It's the bureaucracy. It's our corporate leadership, and it's each one of us, including me.
1: It was a bit like, and I don't want to overstate it, it was a little bit like Kennedy's famous speech to the US president where he said, "Ask not what your country can do for you, but what you can do for your country." Now, you weren't putting it in those terms, but you were saying that the Australian people themselves need to face the reality of what almost an epochal change in global power relationships is how I read it, at least.
7: Yeah, there's two big things happening out there. The third one, climate change impact is a slower burn, but it is a burn. Look at the recent extraordinary natural disasters in Nepal. I mean, all those extreme weather events lie just around the corner. Look at fires in this country and around the world. But the two big ones in the more immediate sense are the rise and rise of China, the change in our geopolitical circumstances, our assumption for 250 years of European settlement in Australia that someone from the Anglosphere would be dominating the global stage, either the British for the first 100 years or so and then the Americans for the second 100, and we were carefully and deliberately aligned with both, except now it's a much more contested space where we will need every piece of national capabilities, national sovereignty, national resilience to increasingly look after our own interests for the future. That's the first thing.
1: So whether we like it or not, we're at a competition.
7: We're in the midst of a competition, and frankly, the end point of the competition is unknown. Prudence suggests from our history, particularly if you look at the history of the 1930s, when governments turned a blind eye to what was happening around the world, and we found ourselves, frankly, in a state of total disrepair come 39 and 41. I don't want that to happen to Australia again. The warning bells are out there. And geopolitical change is just one set. The other big set is the artificial intelligence revolution.
1: All right. I want to ask you something that was in the news today, and I want to drill down into these other matters. The president of the European Union was in the news today here, suggesting that Australia and New Zealand could follow Canada in becoming associate members of the European Union. Do you accept that?
7: Well, it's my privilege to have got to know Ursula von der Leyen over a long period of time now, and have spoken in my think tank capacity to the European Council on these questions, including the rise and rise of China. And she's been a strong supporter of deepening and broadening the relationship with Australia. And she and Prime Minister Albanese should be congratulated for pulling off this EU-Australia free trade agreement, assuming it gets voted through the Senate in Australia. Perish the thought it doesn't. As for the future, we should just as Australians keep a very open mind on this. The Canadian associate membership of the EU, announced recently by Prime Minister Carney, is a reaction to Canada's more immediate and urgent circumstances. There's nothing standing in the way of us considering these sorts of options for the future, and they're not mutually exclusive with us prosecuting a robust future in Asia. I have preached the gospel for 50 years for deeper engagement by Australia and Asia. That's why I went off to university 50 years ago to learn Chinese. But these are not zero-sum games. For Australia, our job is to maximise the growth of our economy, the strength of our nation, the resilience of our economy, and if that means deepening and broadening everything we do with the Europeans, tick. Deepening and broadening that which we do with the Americans, tick. And deepening and broadening what we do across Asia, tick. These are not mutually exclusive.
1: You were wanting us to have a deeper engagement with Asia, though, and this suggestion is that we should have a deeper engagement with Europe as an associate member of the EU.
7: That's true, and what I'm saying is that these are not mutually exclusive propositions. Europe, if you aggregate...
1: So you're open to the idea?
7: Very much so. I mean, if you are looking carefully at the size of the European economy, in aggregate, it is larger than the United States. Let's just bear that in mind. Secondly, through access to both the markets and the investment flows and the technology flows with Europe, that's to our advantage. It's not to our disadvantage. And as I said, is that mutually incompatible with our arrangements here in the Indo-Pacific, where governments of both persuasions have brought off free trade agreements with Japan, with Korea, with India, and with the region writ large through the Trans-Pacific Partnership? Perfectly compatible. In fact, there's a future in which you can see the open democratic economies of Asia brought together by this thing called the TPP 11, the Trans-Pacific Partnership 11, including Australia and Japan as the principals, could actually join up with the European Union, could actually join up with India, another democracy, and form a much greater economic opportunity for all of us, particularly in this age of US-China strategic competition.
1: My guest is Kevin Rudd. In Australia at the moment, we're having a debate about immigration.
7: And yeah, I picked that up, man. I've been here for a few weeks.
1: When you were Prime Minister in 2009, you said, I believe in a big Australia, and you saw this as part of our security guarantee, defence-wise, and also an economic necessity, and you quoted the figure of 35 million people by 2049, 2050. Do you still hold that view, that Australia should be a big nation with a big population of around that figure, Kevin Rudd?
7: You'd expect me to equivocate in the current environment.
1: When have you not?
7: I won't equivocate at all.
1: Right.
7: I have not changed my views one bit. And they come from this. And One Nation supporters, hold on to your seats, okay, as I try and unpack the logic here. Here we are as a country Australia, 27 million people, on a continental landmass the size of the United States, with the fifth or sixth longest coastline in the world, with the third largest exclusive economic zone. All those territorial waters and beyond around Australia are larger than the continent itself. And we think that we can somehow sustain our sovereignty claims to all of that for the next half a century on the base of a population not much bigger than the Kingdom of the Netherlands. I mean, give us a break. You need that sort of economic base of a growing population done in a responsible fashion, which grows the economy sufficiently to afford the national security budget necessary to enable us to have a world-class navy and other sets of national security capabilities to simply assert effectively in the eyes of the region of the world our national sovereignty. And the second argument, as you said before, Steve, is just the economy. When I was Prime Minister, I sat down with, just before the global financial crisis almost took us out, I sat down with the Secretary of the Treasury, Ken Henry, and Ken's famous primer for incoming Prime Ministers is as following. Prime Minister, there are three drivers of economic growth in our history, to which I'd said, what are those, Ken? And he would say, PPP, population, workforce participation, and productivity growth. They are the three essential drivers of Australia's growth as an economy. And growing as an economy is essential, not just to give us the capabilities that we need for the future, for example, in our national defence establishment, but also to raise everyone's living standards and real wage take-homes, which is where we've had so much pressure. So what does all that mean in practice in the migration debate? For the last half a century, two-thirds of our economic growth has come out of population growth. One third, by and large, out of what we call productivity growth. So if you were to pull out the population growth factor, let me tell you, this country would start catapulting towards recession. Secondly, let's look at population growth.
1: Isn't it the wrong way around? Shouldn't it be two-thirds from productivity and one-third from population growth? Wouldn't that be a better calculation?
7: There's no magical formula here. I'm just reflecting on where we've been.
1: Okay.
7: I know where I'd like us to be, which is infinitely more productive, and we can come onto that in terms of the artificial intelligence revolution.
1: Yep.
7: But the bottom line is, if you look at that fact alone, which has stood half a century of analytical scrutiny, then let's look at population growth. Where does it come from? Well, guess what, mate? Folks are having less kids, naturally, here in Australia. And of our population growth each year, three-quarters comes out of migration. One-quarter comes out of natural growth. And the birth rate in this country, with a notable exception of 2008, I looked at the figures this morning, when we finally got up to replacement rate of 2.2, is now down to 1.5 and heading further south. So we're not even at replacement rate in terms of natural population growth. So either you over time shrink the size of the Australian population, which is already insufficient to sustain the national security and economic needs we need for the future, or you continue to grow it. The question, which Tony Burke and Albanese, the Prime Minister, have been addressing the last period of time, is how do you do that in a balanced fashion, calibrated against other challenges in Australia, such as housing affordability?
1: Well, we're failing in that, but that's a separate issue. We're failing in that.
7: Well, I agree with you entirely. The housing market is a complete market failure in Australia, for which, frankly, the housing industry itself should be excoriated. Governments, federal, state and local, Liberal and Labor, have not been as directive of the housing industry as they need to be, because we have a problem of overall housing supply here for affordable, decent accommodation, rental and for purchase for working families starting off. And let me tell you, that's the biggest slice of cost of living pressures for people. You start dealing with that and you calibrate that with a normal, gradual, sustained population increase supported by immigration, then, frankly, I believe our community would come along with that.
1: My guest is Brisbane boy Kevin Rudd, former Washington...
7: Yamundi, actually, mate.
1: Yamundi, my apologies.
7: Nambour was the big smoke. I grew up in Yamundi. Population 162.
1: Southeast Queensland boy Kevin Rudd, former Prime Minister, former Australian Ambassador to the United States. I'll put that to one side because I want to stick with some of the things that said in your speech. You warned that in the last 4 months, when it comes to artificial intelligence programs, there have been six escapes of these AI models that could have wreaked havoc on the world. Now, how do we get on top of that?

0: China says they're going to invade or take back Taiwan. I think they used a specific language. I can't recall the exact language that Xi Jinping used, but China says they're going to take back Taiwan. 70% of the world's microchips are made in Taiwan currently. Australia has an alliance with the United States. You support the AUKUS submarines as part of a defence strategy. In what way will AI solve this problem if we get on board with this fully and completely, if at all? Which AI was a big feature of your speech in the National Press Club.
1: Yeah. You just skipped over AUKUS. The reason I'm a big supporter of AUKUS and have done what I've done in Washington, D.C. to get it legislated through United States Congress and to work with ALBO to get the Trump administration to support it as the Biden administration had previously was, it delivers us sovereign submarine capabilities, which we can build for ourselves for the long-term future, going back to what I see as a very difficult and uncertain strategic terrain for Australia for the decades ahead.
0: A problem for us was we've de-industrialised everything, haven't we, including the car industry, a whole lot of things we've de-industrialised.
1: Remember when I was elected, yep, way back when in the Mesolithic period, as Prime Minister, I said, I never want to be Prime Minister of a country who doesn't make things anymore.
0: And we don't make much now, sadly.
1: Well, frankly, that decision by Abbott after I left office to kill the car industry by killing what was the lowest industrial subsidy for an auto industry anywhere in the industrial world, mm-hmm, enabled Toyota, GM and Ford to walk out within a few years. Back to AI. AI is both a set of opportunities for the country and a set of risks. And we need to look at it squarely with both things in mind. The risks are along these lines. There are psychosocial risks. You would have had lots of people on your program, I'm sure, about people becoming addicted to their bots.
0: Yep.
1: And this is a global phenomenon.
0: Yep.
1: And it needs to be dealt with. There's legitimate concerns about the employment implications in certain sectors of the economy writ large. Look at the legal profession, where AI-generated legal research is cutting a sway through the needs for legal recruits into the future, accounting similarly, but other professions as well.
0: In your speech, you argue we have to go all in on AI, though.
1: That's true. And the reason, if I thought we could put this genie back in the bottle, I'm all into genie back in the bottle, but guess what? It's out. And it's all around the world. And there's a race to the top at the moment to see who wins between China and the United States, which brings us to the next and I think most fundamental category of risk. And the reference I made in this speech to the National Press Club, and again in Adelaide a day or two ago, which is what we've now got to literally in the last 3 to 6 months is what's called AI agents on their own, autonomously, becoming active in the internet, attacking systems within the internet with the potential, not realized so far, of taking slabs of the internet down, including that which supports the totality of our social and economic infrastructure. Think of our financial systems, think about our water systems, think about our power generation systems.
0: It's a nightmare scenario.
1: It is a genuine nightmare scenario. So how do you deal with that reality, rather than just rhetorically try and wish it away? So what I argue is simply that because there's only two countries generating these advanced AI models at the moment, China and the United States, in the lead-up to the summit between President Xi Jinping and President Trump next week in Washington, can we agree on a basic set of guardrails which cause both these countries to, A, slow the pace of the development of what's called frontier models in AI, that is the most disruptive and potentially the most invasive of these AI agents, slow it to the extent that these are not released into the marketplace until they've been tested against pre-existing cyber defences, so that our existing defences across all of our infrastructure are robust enough to protect us against these autonomously acting agents running amok, or worse, getting in the hands of non-state actors, or worse, getting in the hand of rogue states. That is where the challenge lies, and that's what I sought to address in those remarks in Canberra. And the think tank I head in the United States, called the Asia Society, we are actively engaged, both with the U.S. administration and with the Chinese, in a one-and-a-half-track exercise with both administrations on how we could try and do this.
0: you wrote a book previously, I interviewed you for one of the writers' festivals a couple of years back about this, and you said it's inevitable that China and the US would bump into each other.
1: Hmm.
0: To expect that, will it be a bump if China does try to forcibly take back Taiwan?
1: Well, it'd be more than a bump if that was to happen, Steve. This would be the collision of the century. Because if that were to happen, the region and the world as we know it, against the hypothesis that China militarily took action against Taiwan, and Taiwan was then occupied, the region as we know it, the Asia-Pacific region, the Indo-Pacific region, would change overnight.
0: And the US dollar would collapse because confidence in the US strength would disappear?
1: You would have an immediate fundamental disruption to global trade. Financial markets around the world could potentially freeze. Sanctions would flow. Japan, looking at these circumstances, would say, do we need to become nuclear, that is, have nuclear weapons? If that happened, the Republic of Korea would follow suit. What would China then do and the Republic of, and North Korea do in response to that? What does the rest of Southeast Asia do? What does India do? As question marks would then be raised about the long-term reliability of US security guarantees. Where would NATO go? So this is, and my simple argument here is not to be a doomsayer. My argument is the best way to prevent any of that from happening is just called deterrence, deterrence, deterrence. It's worked since 49. Let's make it work into the long-term future as well.
0: I'm mindful of the time, but the reason why I'm going down this path is that in your speech to the National Press Club, and I'll probably have to end it on this point, you basically say that Australia has to re-industrialise. You basically say that we have to rebuild industries. I assume that means ability to make submarines, ability to 3D print our own cars, if I read your speech correctly, that we have to bring an industrial policy that breaks all of the rules of the last 40 years and goes back to 1930s almost, and start building factories in which we can make things for ourselves because we don't know what's going to happen overseas.
1: It's not going back to the 30s.
0: Well, an industrial age, I'm sorry.
1: Yeah. But I make an unapologetic appeal to the national body politic and, most importantly, the national bureaucratic class, and within that, the Commonwealth Treasury, to say this. The age of undiluted free market economics has gone. Guess who changed that? The Chinese global techno-industrial model, whereby they now control one-third of global manufacturing. German manufacturing is going out the door backwards as we speak. The Americans have responded for the last decade with their own industrial policy, Democrat and Republican. Europe is about to follow suit. Japan, Korea, Singapore, countries like that have been pursuing industrial policies for decades. Are we supposed to be like the monks on Mount Athos, the single custodians of global free market purity? Or are we actually going to recognise the fact that if we're going to carve out a future for ourselves with both hands, we need to, with intelligent industrial policy around an AI industry for Australia, a biotechnology industry for Australia, a renewable energy and broader energy industry for Australia. On top of that, can we turn Sydney, for example, into the financial services capital of the Indo-Pacific? We've got everything going for us. We have the world's second or third largest pension funds now. And can we rebuild, for example, intelligently, a 3D printed, robotically led automotive sector, as opposed to importing every one of the 1.2 million cars sold in Australia each year?
0: I'm going to have to let you go in just a moment. Any thoughts on Brisbane holding the 2032 Olympics in 5-6 years from now, Kevin Rudd? Should we do it?
1: Absolutely. I mean, like this is my town. This is this.
0: Money's your town, you just told me.
1: No, hang on. When I was in the Australian Federal Parliament, I was standing up for the south side, which is basically everywhere south of the Brisbane River until you get out a bit further. So this is a remarkable opportunity for our city, Brisbane, for our state, Queensland, and for the country. And I just say with everything else, I know we're going to have our micro debates about a stadium here, a stadium there, or knocking down some trees here and there. Can I just say, this is a great opportunity to remake the entire face of the city in a way which we would like to hand off to our kids and grandkids in 50 years' time. And this provides us with the opportunity to do it. So rather than just getting preoccupied with the nano debates about how much here and how much there, or what to build and what to tear down, can I just say, let's as a community wrap our hands around this and see it as a great transformational opportunity.
0: In your speech, I'm going to ask you one more question, so news headlines will have to stand by for a minute. You said we have to take risks.
1: From 612 Brisbane.
0: You said we have to take risks, and your speech was titled The Complacent Country. Given what you've just said in the last 20 minutes, how does the complacent population of Australia do any of that?
1: Remember Donald Horne, 50, 60 years ago?
0: The lucky country, but it was an ironic statement.
1: It's an ironic statement, but he was reflecting on Australians, she'll be right, mate.
0: Nothing's changed. Enough,
1: nothing changes. And it was actually a wake-up call, which we haven't properly as a people listened to.
0: We're still not woken up.
1: Hence why I chose, somewhat controversially, to entitle this address to the National Press Club, The Complacent Country. Because I believe in all my guts, that's what we've become. And I don't blame either side of politics for this or any particular person. It's who we are in our DNA, our mindset and our national psychology. So what must change? In everyone's head who's listening to this broadcast this morning, think about this. Rather than simply identifying that which we can critique every day, think instead of what opportunities exist to build and to build something bigger and better in your community, in the country, by way of new firms, new industries, new businesses, and for the nation at large, rather than seeing ourselves as passive price takers for the rest of the world. This people of ours are a bright people, Australia. We have enormous skills and advantages. We just need a bit more self-confidence in what we can do in the world, because we can do it and we've done it before.
0: Surprisingly, a number of my listeners would like you back as Prime Minister. Have you thought of re-standing for politics at all?
1: Absolutely not. I sat on the floor of the House of Representatives a week or two ago in what's called the Distinguished Visitors Gallery. There's a bit of PTSD then when you're down there, particularly when you see all those folks who actually stuck the knife into you back when. So the idea of going back there, mate, is the furthest from my mind.
0: Former Prime Minister and your Monday boy, Kevin Rowe, thank you very much.
1: Thanks, Steve.
0: News headlines now with Maria Hatzakis. Maria, sorry to keep you waiting.
2: No worries, Steve. A Queensland man is due to appear in court today accused of promoting violent extremist material on social media. Federal police allege the 18-year-old operated several social media channels where extremist content was shared, and statements supporting violence against people of Muslim, Jewish and migrant backgrounds were posted. He's been charged with offences including possessing violent extremist material and using a carriage service to menace, harass or cause offence. Queensland's tourism industry says it's disappointed the federal government's targeting backpackers as part of its immigration overhaul to reduce net overseas arrivals. Working holiday visa holders face a mandatory new ballot system to extend their visit as part of a plan which aims to drive annual arrivals down to 225,000 within 2 years. The Queensland Tourism Industry Council says it removes an incentive for backpackers to do regional work stints. Police are searching for multiple suspects accused of an armed robbery north of Brisbane. Officers allege the men entered a business on Morayfield Road in Caboolture about 7 o'clock last night, armed with a gun. They allegedly stole cash and drove away. No one was hurt. Investigations are continuing. The Prime Minister, Anthony Albanese, will fly to the United States today to meet with tech companies and lead Australia's delegation at the UN General Assembly meetings. He'll hold talks with Apple executives in California to discuss parental controls for children and how to better keep kids safe online. He's also due to meet with world leaders in New York to discuss issues including climate change, fuel costs and artificial intelligence. More news at 10 o'clock.
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0: 21 minutes to 10 in just a moment. After speaking with former Prime Minister Kevin Rudd, who said the simple fact is Australia needs to re-industrialise because of a range of things of AI and China's dominance in manufacturing and defence purposes, I'm about to speak with a local defence-based tech company started by former members of the ADF.
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3: 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Then Sunday, the Warriors host Newcastle for the right to progress and take on the Panthers. 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
0: You know what, a Friday morning, I've been doing a series called Business Bites, where we try and speak with specific individual businesses or companies started locally, founded locally, employing people locally, trying to find out what it's like actually running a business in Australia today, how they deal with everything from the economic climate to wages to regulation to red tape, the whole lot. This morning, it's a Bowen Hills-based company that was founded just over a decade ago. And my guest is Matt Hanlon. Matt Hanlon is a former Royal Australian Electrical and Mechanical Engineer. He was a major in the ADF. He and five other veterans co-founded a business called Hammerstone. Matt Hanlon, morning to you, Matt.
4: Morning, Steve. Thanks for having me on.
0: Is there a story behind the name, Hammerstone? It sounds like the god of origins, thunder or something, like Thor's god, yeah. Thor's hammer or something.
4: Yeah, the Hammerstone is one of the original tools, and it was basically the origins of innovation. And we pride ourselves on being an innovative engineering and technology company, so that's how the name came about.

0: I note recently you told the Courier Mail newspaper that Australia needs a strong sovereign industrial base to help our defence forces, and I've just finished interviewing a former Prime Minister, Kevin Rudd, who says something very, very similar. Why is it that we need... What happened to our industrial base in regards to defence, Matt Hanlon? What's wrong with it?
1: Well, I think the first point is, why do we need it and what is it about? A sovereign industrial base comes down to self-reliance. We need to be able to do the things that we need to be able to do in Australia and to protect and operate without having a complete dependence on international support. And that doesn't mean everything needs to be Australian made, but it does mean that we need to be able to support the equipment here in Australia and be able to change and modify it quickly as the need changes itself.
0: And it's an urgent need, Matt Hanlon?
1: Absolutely. The way that economic conditions are and the way that we're supporting different campaigns in Australia and around the world, we need to be able to modify that equipment or use that equipment or build it and sustain it and project those forces with equipment that we're, and assets that we have here. So, yes, we need to be able to do that because we can't always rely on international support.
0: Well, explain your company to me, Matt. It's a sort of a defence aimed, although not entirely, logistics support and technology company. Just give me an elevator pitch on your company.
1: Yeah, so Hammerstone, we're a veteran-owned engineering and technology company that mainly develops solutions for digitally integrated supply chains for customers that operate in arduous environments such as defence or resource sectors. We build the technology that tells defence commanders or operations managers in resource industry where their equipment is, what condition it's in, what's available for tasking, and increasingly, will it survive the duration of that task? We started about 10 years ago, and our technology is being used by Australian, American and British forces.
0: How many people are you employing here? Because you're based in Bowen Hills, I believe.
1: That's right, yeah. So we're primarily in Bowen Hills, Brisbane. We have between 20 and 30 people, mainly from engineers that have come out of universities here in Brisbane and working here in the local area.
0: Are you deliberately seeking to employ ex-veterans or former members of the ADF?
1: Yeah, about half of our workforce are veterans, and that's because we like to employ people that have experience in the relevant operating environment. It doesn't mean that we need to have everyone as a veteran, but we certainly enjoy using the experience that that people bring to us. And veterans are often good trained problem solvers that can adapt very quickly to a changing environment.
0: On changing environment, as we've been watching the conflict between Russia and Ukraine, which has now entered its... What is it? How many years has it been going now? I've lost track of how...
1: Yeah, over 3 years.
0: Over 3 years. Good grief. He thought it was going to take 3 weeks or 3 months or something, didn't he, Vladimir Putin? But anyhow, as you see that conflict between Russia and Ukraine, what do you see from a defence business perspective? For me, as a non-military person, I wouldn't know one end of a parade ground from another. But one of the things that stood out to me is that simple drones now seem to be very effective battlefield weapons. What do you see, Matt?
1: Yeah, there's a couple of things that come out of that that are that we have our eye on. And one is the use of uncrewed unmanned systems, drones, unmanned ground vehicles or aircraft drones. They're being used primarily for what we're looking at in logistics capabilities to resupply to the contested area, the soldiers that are operating in those environments. So using vehicles to do those resupplies takes people out of those harmful conditions and helps to protect the forces around them. The second thing that we really notice, which is really important, is the speed of change. One of the things that Ukraine's shown is that particularly with developers, software developers, technology developers in that environment. They have very close access to the users in the front line, and they make changes very quickly. So I think we need to learn the lessons based on being able to make those changes in a dynamic environment.
0: We have companies in Australia like Drone Shield and others. Are there many of your sorts of companies, sort of defence tech companies, in Australia now? I seem to feel that there's, in the last 10 years, there has been a bit of a growth in this area. Is that true?
1: Yes, there is. There's a lot of defence technology businesses in Australia, and particularly in Brisbane, and we work with a lot of the local technology businesses on a routine basis to build all sorts of innovative solutions. We've built robotic and autonomous systems ourselves here to do autonomous refueling, autonomous resupply, using Brisbane-based businesses.
0: The ADF, Australia's Defence Forces, are they taking advantage of local technology, of local ideas, of local innovation? Or are we sort of culturally or defence-wise locked into American or British or someone else's technology? Can you say, Matt?
1: Yes, Australia is certainly increasingly looking at homegrown technology and innovation. There's a couple of different capabilities within defence or organisations doing strategic capability acceleration. And it's not about doing science experiments just to understand what the art of the possible is. It's actually now about, hey, we've got a future goal. We want to achieve this sort of effect with this sort of technology. Australian business, what do you have? And those opportunities are starting to present.
0: My guest is Matt Hanlon. Matt Hanlon is the general manager of a Bowen Hills-based company that was founded just over a decade ago. The company is called Hammerstone. This is 612 ABC Brisbane. Steve Austin's my name. Around this time on a Friday, we try and talk with local businesses and find out what it's like actually working and trading at the moment. We do lots of interviews with so-called experts and economists and the like, but it's very different when you're actually running a business. How is the business environment, Matt? In other words, you know, profit and loss, paying wages, dealing with the different levels of government regulation. What's it like?
1: Yeah, it's certainly a challenging time. There's peaks and troughs, like in all economies. We've had some really good years, and these last 12 months or 24 months, there's been a little bit of a slowdown in terms of the number of projects or contracts that are being released. I think for any small business, it's important to diversify and not have a single customer or a single product, and that's been a strategy that we've employed that's kept us growing and profitable over time. What we've found here in Australia in operating in defence industry is that while the defence budget seems to be increasing, a lot of it's actually spent on buying major platforms that come from international companies.
0: That's what I wondered, and that's what I hear, yes.
1: Yeah, so the opportunity for us to participate or contribute to a lot of those programs is sometimes very restricted. So we've got to find those opportunities where we can provide the value-adding capabilities that we have locally.
0: Let me jump in there, Matt Hanlon. Why do Australian governments say they want, you know, Australian industry, but keep buying overseas major platforms? In other words, this is frustrating to my listeners, and it's a puzzle to me why so much of our money is spent on relying on other countries' overseas technology and not helping our own country's technology grow.
1: Yeah, that's a complex question, and what I think is that it starts. There's no single policy answer for that. What really needs to happen, in my opinion, is Australian government need to invest in local small and medium business to grow that capability so that you're not asking that same question in 10 years' time. If that investment's not made today on growing local business, then it's very hard for these businesses to contribute and to be able to execute on the contracts that defence or government are releasing to buy major equipment. So we need that capability to be built. It doesn't happen overnight. It'll take a long time.
0: Are you growing? Is your company, Hammerstone, growing?
1: Yeah, we've come down from about 40 people to between 20, 25 people at the moment. That's happened over the last 18 months, and that's part.

0: I suppose part of the environment of peaks and troughs, major programs being released, and then time between new programs. One of the challenges that we face is the time for decision making from a project or a program or a contract being announced as being a future acquisition. The time to then sign a contract can take years. And so we have to make decisions about, can we hold staff for that period of time? Do we let them go? Do we run the risk of then trying to find those capabilities or grow them again when the contract's finally signed? So they're the challenges of being a small business here in Australia, with long time between paychecks.
1: Are you telling me that Australia's Canberra bureaucracy is slow at making decisions?
0: Look, I think that the ability to make considered decisions is necessary, particularly in defence. They need to make sure that they're buying something that's fit for purpose and is value for money, and that takes time. And the small parts of requirements can often make a material difference in the field. So these things do take time. The issue for us, I think, is we're looking for a faster no rather than a long drawn out maybe, because they're the things that really bite for small businesses.
1: Oh, I feel your pain. Matt, I really appreciate you telling me about the company Hammerstone this morning. Thanks very much for your time. Best of luck for the future.
0: Hey, thanks for having me on. Cheers, Steve.
1: General Manager of Hammerstone, Matt Hanlon. Matt Hanlon is a former Royal Australian Electrical and Mechanical Engineer Major. He and five other former ADF veterans co-founded our Business Bites focus today, the company called Hammerstone.
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0: So many text messages about the interview with former Prime Minister Kevin Rudd. Too many to read out. Let me read you a handful. Leah says, love him or hate him, Kevin Rudd's incredibly eloquent and very interesting. Bill of Mango Hill says, great interview. I could have listened all day. Darren says, Mr. former Prime Minister Kevin Rudd, welcome back to Australia. Can I just say, sir, you are a very articulate in your questions and answers, also diverse with your correspondence this morning. Thank you so much. I agree on certain things and disagree on others, as we all would, but it's welcomed, says Darren. Darren, thank you very much. James of Woolowin says, thank goodness I bought my pocket dictionary in the car today for the Kevin Rudd interview. Lots of messages. One says, I find Kevin Rudd very well spoken and inspiring. I wish Kevin 07 was back. Can we do something for Kevin 2027? I'll pass that on to his team. News is next.
5: We got Dad into a nursing home, but Mum had to pay $450,000 for the bed.
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0: ABC News. Good morning, I'm Maria Hatzakis. The federal government is considering banning smart glasses from Commonwealth workplaces. Isabella Tolhurst reports.
1: With growing community backlash over the increased availability of smart glasses, the government has made its first move to rein in the technology. Finance Minister Katie Gallagher has asked for advice on the use of smart glasses in Commonwealth buildings and whether they should be prohibited. She says the covert recording devices raise security and privacy concerns. It's part of a broader suite of measures to put guardrails around technology and AI, with the government also opening consultation on national AI standards. The proposed rules would impose safety, security and transparency conditions on AI training in Australia.
0: Farmers say the federal government's migration overhaul could increase food prices. Under the plan, backpackers face a mandatory new ballot system to extend their visit. The policy aims to drive annual arrivals down to 225,000 within 2 years. The Queensland-based president of the National Farmers Federation, Hamish McIntyre, says a lack of workers could see producers plant fewer crops.
2: As farmers, we're spending all this money up front to grow these crops, and if there's any thought or concern that we aren't able to harvest them in an effective time frame, you won't take the risk to plant them.
0: A Queensland man's been charged for allegedly possessing violent extremist material and promoting it online.